0: Count is 3-2 now on Rosario, and the payoff pitch is down and in. That's ball four. Well, he basically got the same pitch three times, and two times it found the strike zone. But the third time was good enough for him to draw the walk. Speaking of drawing walks, that's what Milan Tolentino did his first time up, and he came around to score as well. First pitch taken for a called strike one. Tolentino, the left-handed hitter, facing the left-handed throwing Braxton Garrett. Next pitch, swung on, chopped on the right side. It's fielded by the first baseman Hearn. Goes to second for one. They will not get the double play. No chance for the pitcher Garrett to beat Tolentino to the bag.
1: Well, as quickly as Hearn was able to start that attempt, I thought maybe they'd have a chance at it. But it all comes down to how fast can Garrett get off the mound and get over to first base. And Tolentino, left-handed batter, runs well. There just wasn't a chance to get it on the back half, even though Clough waited as long as he could to throw it. There just wasn't any opportunity.
0: So it's fielder's choice, and there are now two outs. And here is Diane Frias. Frias, his first time up, put a ball over the wall in left center field. So Garrett will not want to make that mistake again. Pitch is taken for a strike. That was a sinker. So the count is 0-1. Here's the next offering. Swung on, ground ball left side. Owen Miller, the third baseman, has it. He'll throw to second base, and they'll get the out there to end the inning. 5-4 on the fielder's choice. That brings the inning to a close. The Clippers get no runs this time around. They leave a man on base. We've played four. Clippers 2, Cubs 1.
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0: Well, it's a tight ball game once again here tonight. It has been a pitcher's duel. Both starters have been very good. Both starters really made one mistake. Okay, Roark Maltrude, maybe say two mistakes. He walked a man, then he gave up a double. On the other side, it was Braxton Garrett giving up a two-run home run. That's how the Clippers have their 2-1 lead. Coming to the plate is Ethan Hearn, and back to the microphone, here's Ryan Mitchell.
1: Thank you very much, Bob. 6-7-8 for the Iowa Cubs. Maltrude goes to work and is swinging a fly ball to center field. Tracked by Watson. Started back, now drifts in. He'll make the catch right where he started. One pitch and one away. Sounds like the first inning. Ben Cowles, the leadoff man, flied out on the first pitch, and that turned out to be a 5-pitch, 1-2-3 inning for Roark Maltrude. If he does it again, I'm not going to have a chance to bring you the major league scores. They are brought to you by Huntington. Let's

0: 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Jordan Wogu popped to the second baseman his first time up. Pitch here is down for ball one. Doubleheader going in Cleveland today. A split day-night doubleheader, or it didn't wind up being as split as they thought it was going to be because there was rain. So it caused a delay to game one, but once they got going, so did the Detroit Tigers. They jumped out to a 6-1 lead, but then the Guardians came roaring back. Brian Rocchio blasted a grand slam to tie it at six apiece and then walked it off in the ninth inning with a solo home run. Wogu swings and misses. Two balls, one strike. Sarah Langs is so great at so many things, but she's always got the good stat information. Talked about that stat that she actually had posted on Twitter earlier today about Rocchio becoming one of just six players to hit a grand slam and then later hit a walk-off homer in that same game. She also posted that since Progressive Field opened in 1994, here's a line drive bullet caught by Milan Tolentino off the bat of Wogu for out number two, bases empty. Brings up Austin Wins. Since 1994, the Cleveland Guardians and Indians combined have 105 walk-off homers. That's 13 more than any other team over that time. Rocchio making it 105 today, and they are underway in Game 2. Next pitch is a ground ball to Tolentino, and as predicted, the scoreboard comes up shy. We'll have to talk about it later as Tolentino throws out Austin Wins. A first pitch out, a seven-pitch inning. We're halfway home from Huntington Park, and the Clippers have a 2-1 lead.
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0: Home half of the fifth inning. 9-1 and 2 up for the Columbus Clippers. They lead 2-1 against the Iowa Cubs, trying to go up 3-1 in this series. Iowa got their first win yesterday. They held the Clippers in check until late in the ballgame. Their only runs, Columbus, back-to-back homers from Khalil Watson and Kyle Manzardo, and the two runs today on a single home run from Dion Frias. Braxton Garrett stumbled in the third inning, walked the leadoff man, gave up the home run to Frias, had another single and walk in that inning. But the Clippers have not really threatened in any of the other three frames. Tyrese Turner will lead things off, the second baseman looking for his first AAA hit. Home plate umpire is out there with the pitcher. I'm not entirely sure what's going on here, if there's some sort of an issue with equipment or a glove. Remember the other day, the Clippers pitcher had to swap out their gloves. And now we might have a cleat injury here. The trainer for the Iowa Cubs is out there

0: Well, he is really working some mud out of those cleats. He's got himself a multi-tool out there. You know, they often would have the tongue depressor on the back of the mound so pitchers could clean out their spikes. But this is way beyond that. Unless you're a robot, I don't think that's a tongue depressor you're going to use. I mean, he's doing some serious excavation work in there. Probably should be wearing gloves. We haven't really had... And rain came through here earlier today, but we have not had any rain during the game or anything like that. But something about the clay from the pitcher's mound has really kind of clogged up the spikes of Braxton Garrett. Now he's feeling better.
1: Well, he's going to test it.
0: Let me get some warm-up tosses here. Yeah, you got the nod of the head. Yeah, there we go. Now we're feeling it. I mean, listen, if you're going for a walk or something like that in the woods and you get a twig or something like that under your foot or in your shoe, I mean, you know it. You know what your shoes are supposed to feel like. Goes to work, and the pitch goes to the backstop, so, okay. Maybe should have kept the mud in there, but that's ball one to Turner.
1: Yeah, put that bag in. He'll come down and step on it again.
0: Here's the wind and the pitch, and it's a swing and a miss to a slider. 1-1. Twilight time at Huntington Park. Lights are on. Here's the kick, the pitch, and it's down and in. Columbus Blue Jacket night here at Huntington Park. Clippers wearing those crossover Clippers CBJ jerseys. The wind, the pitch. And it's chopped foul on the third base side. Jack Greaves made a heck of a first pitch.
1: He did. He was terrific. And I am not surprised. He's pretty much terrific in whatever he does.
0: Next pitch, another slow roller. Third side foul. Well, he's going to get a lot of work this year, sounds like, coming up.
1: I got a lot of work last year, so I don't see why I wouldn't get it again. That's, remember that commercial? He did it the old-fashioned way. He earned it.
0: Next pitch, fouled away. Still 2-2. Quite a battle going on here, Turner and Garrett. Two balls, two strikes, 2-1 Clippers lead, home half of the fifth inning. He will return to the Major League scoreboard after this next pitch, which is lifted high in the air to center field. Triantos doesn't know where it is. Now he finds it, and he'll make the catch. For a moment, I'm sure that was a very helpless feeling for James Triantos, who is mostly an infielder. I said it's twilight time. That high fly ball got above the angle of the lights. And Triantos put the hands to the side in the universal signal of somebody help me out. And then he found it on the way down, and he happened to be in the right neighborhood, made the catch for out number one. Cleveland and Detroit underway in game two of their doubleheader. The Guardians won the opener 7-6 in walk-off fashion. Brian Rocchio, two homers, a grand slam in the walk-off job. And there is no score in the top of the third inning at Progressive Field in game two. 0-1 pitch. Perkins swings and torches one, but got out in front. It's a foul ball down the left field line. And now it's nothing and two against the Clippers' leadoff man, who is 0-2 tonight. Strikeout and a ground out. Big series going in the city of brotherly love. The Braves at the Phillies. Top two teams in the National League East. The Braves have been in first place most of the year. The Phillies were left for dead after May and then came roaring back in June and July. There are 18 games, the Phillies now over 500. Braves still lead them in the East, and they lead this ballgame 3-2 heading to the sixth inning. Red Sox 1-0. Over the Orioles at Camden Yards, bottom of the fifth. Bottom four in Pittsburgh. The Pirates won. The Angels nothing. The 1-2. Down and in 2-2. Chicago Cubs, parent club of these Iowa Cubs, lead at the Marlins 1-0 after four innings. At Great American Ballpark, the Reds hosting game one of a series against the Milwaukee Brewers. And the Red Legs lead them 6-4. Mets 7, Giants 2 at Citi Field, top of the second in Queens. White Sox lead the Twins 2-0 in Chicago. That game's in the bottom of the second. Bottom of the first in Texas, the Rangers nothing and the Rays nothing.

nothing. Just underway in Houston, the Astros and Diamondbacks scoreless. The Toronto Blue Jays with two runs in the top of the first inning lead the Royals 2-0. Everything else is later on tonight. Right here, the Clippers lead 2-1. Payoff pitch coming to Perkins. He swings and misses. A breaking ball. Down and in. Got him. Two down.

0: Tatum in the home half of the fifth inning by a 2-1 score.
1: Honey, it's so hot in here. Our AC's broke again. I'm going to call my guy.
2: We've been there, and I'm not waiting 3 days for your guy again.
1: He eventually got here, and I only had to take off 2 days of work while he fixed it.
2: I'm not waiting 5 days again. I'm calling Dormar. They will come now. Not tomorrow, but now.
1: But
2: I already called Dormar. And there they are.
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0: Shelby Miller on the pitch for the Iowa Cubs. Taking over for Braxton Garrett, who goes 4 2/3. Miller making his eighth appearance. No wins, no losses. 6.75 earned run average. 6 2/3 innings. He's walked six, but he struck out 10. League batting .308 against him in his brief time in an Iowa Cubs uniform. Righty pitcher against the lefty batter in Khalil Watson. Swings and fouls away a first pitch slider. Nothing and one. Miller signed a free agent deal with the Chicago Cubs over the offseason. Had a UCL injury that cost him the end of 2025 and the beginning of 2026. This is down and in. Are there three letters that pitchers dread more than UCL?
8: Not that I'm aware of.
0: Maybe DFA, but other than that. Next pitch, swung on and missed, put a fastball by him. Two down, bases empty. Two runs on three hits for the Clippers, one run on one hit for the Iowa Cubs. Both starters very, very good. Rorick Maltrude still in there for the Clippers, no activity in the bullpen. Next pitch is a called strike to Watson. And Maltrude will be up next as we go to the top of the 6-1 Clippers.
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0: Top of the sixth inning on a beautiful night in the Arena District.

0: We celebrate the Arena District tonight. It is Columbus Blue Jackets night. Nationwide Arena, Huntington Park. Across the street, neighbors. Can't see it as well as you used to with the parking garage that's been built in between the two of them.
1: I saw an old picture the other day from like 2009. Before all that stuff was there.
0: Yep.
1: It's crazy.
0: It's wide open.
1: The crazy part is, if I think hard enough, I can remember it.
0: One ball, no strikes to Jackson Clough. The pitch is inside. Two balls, no strikes.
1: Remember one night we parked in that lot to go to Red, White, and Boom, and there was all kind of tailgating going on over there. That was early. That was before I realized there was no reason to go to Red, White, and Boom.
0: Next pitch is high. Three balls, no strikes. Well, of course, we used to have ballpark boom here. Clippers would usually be on the road, open up the ballpark. But once they moved the launch site of Red, White, and Boom, and of course with the continued development of the city of Columbus, next pitch, there's a called strike. Can't see it from the ballpark the way you used to be able to. It is an event, no doubt about it. Maltrude throws the 3-1. Lifted in the air to right center field, a long run for Rosario. But he's there. He'll make the catch for out number one. Good bounce back there from Maltrude, falling behind in the count. Three balls and nothing. And gets the first out.
1: Yes, indeed. And when you get to that spot, again, that's a nine hitter who you walked his first time up, and then it turned into costing you a run.
0: Only walk of the ball game for Maltrude so far. It was immediately followed by the only hit that he has allowed, an RBI double. 1-2-3 in the first, second, fourth, and fifth. It's a swing and a foul ball back from Ben Cowles. Cowles had that double in the third inning. It was RBI number 55 for him, his 23rd double of the year. 2-1 Clippers, top of the sixth inning. Maltrude kicks and fires and a ground ball up the middle through for a base knock. So Cowles has bested him twice today. That base hit puts a man on and a man out, and James Triantos to the plate. And when a pitcher has been cruising, like Maltrude has tonight, sometimes when you get traffic, they can throw you out of your groove. And we saw it back in the third inning. First time he had to deal with a base runner. Gave up a double. Then he came back to strike out this guy, James Triantos, to end that inning. Left-hander warming for Iowa in the bullpen. The Clippers' pen is still quiet as Maltrude goes to work. Slow roller, third base. Charging, Tolentino. His only play is to first. He'll make it to retire Triantos, and Cowles moves on to second base.
1: Well, again, though, another out. Yep. Recorded.
0: On one pitch.
1: Yeah.
0: It's 67 pitches for Rorick Maltrude with two outs in the fifth inning.
1: You know,
0: it has been, and we talked about this the other day, it's over 4 years now since the last time a Clippers pitcher threw 100 pitches, over 100 pitches in a game. Now Drew delivers high and away here, and the way Rorick is pitching tonight, we could be talking Maddox territory in terms of the number of pitches, even though he has allowed a run, so it couldn't be a shutout. 1-0, fouled back to the screen. You know, the stat packs come out every day, and one of the categories you used to look at, who's leading the league in complete games, who's leading the league in shutouts. Well, those don't exist anymore. So you can scratch those from the stat columns. Here's the 1-1. Off the outside corner, two balls and a strike. Hey, tomorrow night, fans, September the 5th, Saturday, it is Chase DeLauder bobblehead night. First 1,000 fans through the gates get a Chase DeLauder bobblehead, courtesy of Buckeye Heating, Cooling, Plumbing, and Electrical. So get your tickets and be here, and be early. Ayers takes a 2-1 outside, 3-1. Maltrude fires, and...

0: He missed high for ball four. Second base runner of the inning comes with two down, brings up Owen Miller. Miller, no hits today, but after a slow start to the year for the first several weeks, he got that bat going, and he has been on fire. Time called. Cody Huff heads out to the mound to talk things over with Maltrude. And again, still just barely having broken the 70-pitch barrier. Maltrude has thrown 90 pitches this year, exactly once, and exactly 90 pitches. That was back on May the 13th against the St. Paul Saints. And it's not like he's not been able to get into the sixth inning or throw six innings. He's done that. His longest outing came against the Iowa Cubs, 7 innings, 83 pitches. One of his best starts of the year. He's working on a good one here, but he's in a spot of trouble with runners at first and second, two down. Cleanup man at the plate, first pitch, Miller rolls it on the third base side, it's foul.
1: Seems like that's so often, right, in minor league baseball. You got a guy that's rolling, and then all of a sudden he just stalls. And I think sometimes they don't let him work through it. You know, it's like, well, it's either, sometimes to me it's not even pitch limit. It's like, you know what, he's done so well, let's just, we're just going to cut this off right now. We're going to let him finish tonight feeling okay. I don't know. Maybe I'm wrong about that. It seems like it takes far less to pull the trigger here than it does in the major leagues where they'll let guys work through it.
0: Development is different. You know, so much of not only baseball, sports in general has changed. You could say evolved, or you could just say changed. Next pitch swung on and missed. And it's 1-2. And there's no use putting a squeegee against the tide if you don't like it, because it's going to keep coming. One ball, two strikes. Maltrude trying to get through this sixth inning. Checks the lead runner. Now to the plate. And he got him. Swing and a miss on a slider. Nicely done by Rorick Maltrude. Six innings for the Clippers right-hander. He has allowed one run, two hits, couple of walks, and he has struck out five. We'll see if he comes back out for the seventh inning. He's got a 2-1 lead. Clippers will look to grow it as we go to the bottom of the sixth.
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0: Here come the Clippers in the home half of the sixth inning. New pitcher on for the Iowa Cubs, Luis Peralta. Left-hander takes over on the bump. Time called, the home plate umpire walking out to the mound. Not sure what the issue is here. Talking over something with Peralta.

0: Peralta got rid of the baseball that he had and now has a new one. Now Manzardo steps in. First pitch swinging and a foul ball back to the screen.
1: Well, the Clippers, it's been that one inning. They got those two runs. But like last night, it's not so easy to get guys on base.
0: Manzardo takes high, one ball, one strike. Earlier this year, Peralta was with Albuquerque. Next pitch is swung on and missed, a slider. Just six games, he's done most of his work with Iowa. 27 appearances for the Cubs, 5.85 earned run average. Clippers touched him up for three runs on no hits over a third of an inning on Tuesday. 1-2 pitch. That was that crazy inning where the Clippers took the lead without a hit. Peralta walked five batters, retired only one. Three of those came around to score. There was a bases-loaded walk and a pair of sac flies for the Clippers in that inning. Here's the 2-2. Breaking ball tried the inside corner. Couldn't get it to come back. And the count is full. The wind, the pitch, and a swing and a miss. He got him with a fastball, 94 miles per hour. Your Pepsi pitch speed of the game. Track the speed of every pitch on the Pepsi radar gun at Huntington Park. For Peralta, all told this year, 40 innings, 42 walks. So more than a walk per inning, and that you can't have. Strikeout numbers are great. That was number 60. Here is Ralphie Velasquez. He swings and misses at a curveball. Third pitcher employed by the Iowa Cubs, Shelby Miller, faced only one batter, struck him out to end the fifth inning. Next pitch, another breaking ball, another swing and a miss. And it's quickly 0-2 to Ralphie Velasquez. Well, Peralta has far better command tonight than he had on Tuesday.
1: Well.
0: Low bar. To be sure.
1: No offense. I mean, every pitcher has a day that's not his day. That was one for him.
0: Next pitch is downstairs. 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The 1-2 stayed with the breaking stuff, and he swings out, strikes out Velasquez. Two down, bases empty for the Columbus Clippers. Not injuries, but a lot of roster moves today between Cleveland and Columbus with the doubleheader. Austin Peterson recalled to the major leagues. Did not make his big league debut in game one of the doubleheader. He's still on the roster for game two. In between games, Logan Allen optioned to Columbus, and Danny Espino recalled to the major league, so he is on the active roster for game two as well. You don't get an extra player in September for a doubleheader because rosters have already expanded to 28. 1-0 pitch coming to Cody Huff. Lifted high in the air to right center field and deep. Triantos is back at the warning track. He'll make the catch for out number three. Clippers go in order in the sixth, and we head to the seventh. Bob McGilligan is back for the play-by-play. It's 2-1 Columbus.
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3: Well, we are headed into the top of the seventh inning. Tonight's hot dog race here at Huntington Park with a hockey flair to it on Blue Jackets night with the Clippers. And physical contact is expected. And they had it. Rourke Maltrud back out to the mound for the top half of the seventh inning, ready to get things going here, and he's got to wait because the grounds crew is working on the second base bag. We've seen this before. They replace the bases, which they do at different points during the game, and there was just a little bit too much dirt underneath the base, and they had to dig it out, make sure that it is flush with the ground. It is. And now we can play baseball. Maltrud has been terrific through the first six. He's given up just one run. He has struck out six batters. He's walked two. Kevin Alcantara will lead things off here. He is grounded to short and struck out swinging. First pitch stays a little bit high, and that's ball one. Here's next offering. That one stays up and in. Two balls in, no strikes. Next pitch. Whoa, that one's way up and in. That'll make it 3-0. See, this is something I was talking about. You've had Maltrud, who's been so good all night, but there was activity in the bullpen. Steven Perez is throwing. Now you go 3-0 on the leadoff man. And something happened to Alcantara there, apparently, as he was trying to get out of the way of that pitch. Yeah, just leaning back, it looked like he maybe strained a muscle, the midsection, or... No, and he just, when Marty Peavy, the manager, got there, he just tapped him on the shoulder and he goes, no, I'm okay. I'm all right. I just had to work through it. So the count 3-0 on Alcantara. Maltrud ready again. And the pitch, that's right there for strike. What I was talking about is how guys, they just are rolling, and then all of a sudden they're not. And with a guy going in the bullpen, you know, it's not out of the question. It's 80 pitches that your night could be over with a walk. Here's a pitch. We'll find out because that's ball four. And I think that might be the case. Just maybe. Andy Tracy's already on the steps. That indeed is going to be it. He's on his way out of the dugout. We've got a Dormar call to the bullpen. Dormar, heating and cooling. Your climate heroes. And Rourke Maltrud has been a hero tonight, but he is leaving the ballgame. He's going to turn it over to the bullpen here in the top of the seventh inning. Clippers are leading by the score of 2-1. I'll give you the numbers on Steven Perez when we return to Huntington Park.
4: Dormar, your climate hero.
5: Honey, it's so hot in here. Our AC's broke again. I'm going to call my guy.
6: We've been there, and I'm not waiting 3 days for your guy again.
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6: 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I'm calling Dormar. They will come now. Not tomorrow, but now.
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6: 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And there they are.
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5: Five record and five saves throughout the course of the season for the Clippers. Earned run average at 5.58. He's allowed 45 hits and 50 innings worth of work. He struck out pretty much a batter per inning, though. 52 strikeouts, 34 walks, and he'll face a left-handed hitter, Ethan Hearn. Hearn has had some big hits in this series. First pitch, a swing and a miss. Boy, that was a good slider. That was tight, had good movement on it. So the count 0-1. Alcantara, the runner at first base. Here's the pitch. Ground ball foul toward the first base dugout. In fact, it gets into the dugout. Well, Alcantara can't think about going to second base as easily with left-handed pitcher on the mound. So that kind of holds him. And then you've got the lefty-lefty matchup here at the plate. Nobody out. One-run lead for the Clippers. Hanks pitch, swing, and a miss. Strike three. Another slider. And a thing of beauty to strike out Ethan Hearn. One gone here in the seventh inning. And Jordan Wogu will bat. Wogu has popped up to the second baseman, Tyrese Turner, and has lined out sharply to the third baseman, Milan Tolentino. And first pitch. That is strike one. So Perez able to get out in front. One out, runner at first. Here's the pitch. Swung on and fouled out of play on the first base side. Count is 0-2. Perez delivers again, and this one is fought off. That was one that Wogu didn't want to swing. He started his swing, and by the time he stopped it, the ball was already right in on his hands, and he just fouled it back to the screen. So the count holds at 0-2. Stepping the throw to first base, chasing back Alcantara. No ball, two strike count. Perez set at the belt again. And his pitch, swing and a miss, strike three. Steven Perez picking up right where Roerich Mountrude left off in the strikeout department. That is two back-to-back for him and eight total against the Iowa Cubs tonight. And here comes Austin Wynn. Wynn struck out his first time up, then he grounded out to Tolentino. First pitch from Perez stays low for ball one. And this is the, so far what we've seen here in this inning, this is the very good Steven Perez, who is in control. His pitches have good movement. He's throwing them for strikes. The 1-0.

0: That's another great example. He just throws a slider and drops it over the inside corner. He's throwing with a lot of confidence right now. Keeping Alcantara close at first base. Count is even at 1-1. Pitch, swing, and a miss. Well, he's almost exclusively slider, as well he should be right now, because that thing is dancing all over the place. That one was almost in the dirt, and Wins chased it down and out of the strike zone. And Wins will now take his time out. He's just trying to break up the rhythm a little bit here. Next pitch, swung on and hit high in the air to shallow center field. Coming on is Watson, and he will take charge and make the out for the final out of the inning. So the leadoff walk does not hurt the Clippers. Steven Perez comes out of the pen and sets down three in a row. It's seventh inning stretch time, and the Clippers lead the Cubs 2-1.
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0: Scoring tonight has been done in the third inning. Cubs got one in the top of the inning. Diane Farias had a two-run home run in the bottom of the inning, and that's it. Other than that, Butkus. 2-1 is the score. Alfonso Rosario, Milan Tolentino, Diane Farias scheduled for the Clippers here in the bottom half of the seventh inning. And the left-hander Luis Peralta is still on the mound, but there is activity in the bullpen for the Iowa Cubs, should they decide to go that route. Rosario will lead things off. Well, Peralta had a very good sixth inning. Two strikeouts and a flyout. First pitch, Rosario swings over top of it, and that is strike one. Just a slow curveball. He couldn't quite time out his swing. The 0-1. That's outside. Try to slip that fastball by him, and of course wanted to make sure that
7: the
0: he had it.
7: The ball, the catcher is challenging.
0: Also, there is a challenge. Want to make sure that it wasn't in a spot Rosario could hit it and do damage. By the way, I think they'll win this challenge. They do.
7: Call short turn. Iowa has two challenges remaining.
0: And so now the count very quickly is no balls and two strikes on Rosario. Here is the 0-2. Swing and a miss, strike three. Just challenge him with a fastball. That'll bring up Milan Tolentino. Tolentino is 0-for-1 with a walk. Walk and a fielder's choice is what he has done tonight. First pitch to him from the left-hander stays outside for ball one.

0: Got Edward Cabrera warming up down in the bullpen. We've seen him already once this week on a Major League rehab assignment.
1: 1-0 pitch. Tolentino shows bunt, then pulls back and takes a strike. Now, I just wonder if this is one of those situations like he has to get in next. You got the two lefties to start things off, then a switch hitter. Here's the next pitch, and that is a strike as Tolentino couldn't put the brakes on his swing.
0: Yeah, when you've got a major league rehabber, there's definitely a priority situation that you have to, that oftentimes will supersede the game situation.
1: Next pitch, outside. So Tolentino has gotten back to even in the count, 2-2. One down, nobody on. 2-1 Clippers lead. Pitch off the plate outside. Tolentino perhaps one pitch away from getting on base. And that pitch is swung on. Hit high in the air to deep left center field. Going back, Triantos, he's at the wall. He leaps up and it's off the top of the wall. The ball kicks into center field. Tolentino easily has a triple, and he will stop right there. Boy, Milan Tolentino put a charge into that ball. Opposite field. And Triantos did all he did to come up with it. But all he came up with was a face full of padding off the wall. He's trying to measure it. He knows the wall's there, and it just gets by his glove.
0: Okay, missed that by inches. Tolentino, until about 3 weeks ago, had never homered against a left-handed pitcher at the AAA level. He's got two of those home runs now and just missed a third. And now he stands 90 feet away representing what could be a huge insurance run here late.
1: No doubt about that. With only a one-run lead for the Clippers as we play in the seventh inning. That run could absolutely be huge. And if they're going to get it, they're going to have to get it off of Edward Cabrera on a major league rehab because he is being called in. This call to the bullpen being brought to you by Dormar Heating and Air Conditioning. 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Tell you about Cabrera. When we return to Huntington Park, Clippers lead 2-1.
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1: Edward Cabrera, 0-1, 5.40 earned run average. 6 2/3 innings is what he's thrown in his rehab assignment. 4 hits. Look at the walks and strikeouts. 2 walks, 13 punchouts. The infield is drawn in. Diane Frias is at the plate, and the first pitch is inside for ball one. Good catch by Austin Wins, who cannot afford to let the ball get by him to the backstop. Frias has had a night. He is 1-for-2, his one hit, a 2-run home run, his 7th of the year.

0: He hit that one right-handed. He's now batting left-handed. And he fouls the ball off at the plate to even the count at one ball and one strike. For Diane Frias, you look at his batting average and you think, well, must not have been having a very good season because it's 208 right now. But listen, he's had a fight for time in the lineup at different points this year. As the 1-1 is swung on, high chopper, and it's brought down by the second baseman, Cowles. He'll throw it to first, and they just do get Frias. Because the first baseman, Ethan Hearn, had to go running back toward the bag, and Frias, of course, can fly. But, you know, at one point, a month ago, Frias was hitting 183, and now you hit 208. That means you've been on fire. And that's because he's gotten a chance to play more on an everyday basis. Couldn't quite get it done there. And now with two outs, the infield will move back to normal depth. And Tyrese Turner will step to the plate. Turner 0 for 2. And he swings at the first pitch, and he hits it down the left side. It's slicing toward the line, and it will drop foul. Boy, that would have been a huge hit for Turner, who was looking for his first AAA hit. He's also a switch hitter who's turned around and batting from the left side now. Count is 0-1. Pitch stays high for a ball. Went with a fastball at 98.6 miles per hour upstairs. Tolentino leading away from third in foul territory. One ball, one strike pitch, swing and a miss. Pretty good slider right there. Good downward movement on it. There's a huge hole on the left side of the infield. If Turner gets a ball on the outside part of the plate that he can poke through where the shortstop should be. Shortstop is playing up the middle. Next pitch is off the plate outside. That might have been the pitch if it was a little bit over toward him and toward the corner. And Cabrera knew that. That's why the pitch was where it was. Maybe I can entice this young guy to try to do something he really can't do with that pitch anyway. Next offering, foul ball down the left side. That one hits the screen and it does stay in play, but stays alive with two strikes on him. Cabrera wants a new baseball. Two outs in the inning. Tolentino, who tripled with one out, still standing at third. Tyrese Turner trying to bring him home. 2-2 pitch. And that one bends around the outside corner. Couldn't plant that curveball. And that's exactly what Cabrera was trying to do. A full count, top of the order, is up next. Blake Perkins in the on-deck circle. Another switch hitter who will bat from the left side. And Perkins is a guy with big league experience, so a little bit different than pitching to Turner right here, who does not. 3-2 pitch, swung on, chopper toward the middle. It'll be gloved by Cowles, and he can't get it out of his glove to make a throw. That's going to be an RBI single.
1: What a battle for the kid. He is facing a guy with a lot of major league time, experience, and success. And he battled and battled and got a pitch that could put where they couldn't get him out.
0: It was funny because Cowles has made some good defensive plays in this game, but he had to go to his right and then angle back.
1: Getting to the ball was a good play.
0: Yes, it was. But the angling back is what did him in. Runner going, pitch to the plate, is taken for a strike, throw to second base, is not in time.
1: Get greedy, young man.
0: Yes, sir. Tyrese Turner has his first AAA stolen base. Why not get your first hit and one pitch later get your first stolen base?
1: Well, he wants to score his first run.
0: Yeah, he sure does. He's put himself in position to do that now.

0: Perkins stands in with the 0-1 count. Blake is 0-3 tonight. And the pitch is down low. Austin Wynn's handled it pretty well. One and one the count, two outs in the inning, runner at second base. An insurance run has been scored here. Here's the pitch. Perkins, did he check his swing? Yes, he did. Khalil Watson waiting on deck, hoping for the opportunity to bat here. Second night in a row that runs have been hard to come by, both ways. Pitching on both sides has been solid tonight. 2-1 pitch. Perkins lines it toward left center field. It falls in for a base hit. Turner around third. He will score. And Blake Perkins with the RBI single makes it a 4-1 game.
1: Another good piece of hitting. Pitch on the inside corner. Was able to get the hands in tight. Flick it the other way. And Turner burning around third, scores easily. Big inning for that young man, and a big inning here for the Clippers.
0: Yes, indeed. Getting runs they very much needed. Austin Wynn is going to go out to the mound. There's nobody throwing in the bullpen. This is just a meeting between pitcher and catcher. Just to talk about it. And now they will be joined by Jamie Vermilia, the pitching coach. So the conversation ends, and Watson just patiently waiting around the home plate area for his chance to take a swing. Khalil is 1-for-3 in the game. He has a infield single sandwiched in between a pair of strikeouts tonight. He also has a stolen base. He picked up stolen base number 22 earlier tonight. First pitch. Tried to stop his swing. Could not do that. Strike one. That was a good curveball. They had him all tied up. No balls, one strike, two outs. Runner from first is going. Pitch is high, throw to second base. They will not get the call. Jackson Clough, the shortstop, has some questions about that. It looked like the ball got there just before the runner. Is there a tag? They say that by the time the tag was applied, it was applied near the belt and that the left hand was already on the bag. Head first dive. So Perkins picks up his 10th steal. And again, a man is in scoring position here. Watson with a 1-1 count, the pitch. Swing and a miss. Strike two. Four to one game. The Clippers have really changed the complexion of it here. In the bottom half of the seventh inning, 1-2 pitch taken down low. Another one that Watson started to get the bat in motion and then put the brakes on it quickly. Edward Cabrera from the belt, waiting, and the 2-2. Foul back to the screen. So Watson battles

0: Count holding it 2-2. Pitch way outside. And now they've got another right-hander throwing in the bullpen. Three balls, two strikes, two outs. The pitch. Watson swings and misses strike three. Went off speed with the slider, and Khalil was out in front of it. But the Clippers do pick up two runs on three hits. They leave a man on base. We are headed to the eighth inning. Ryan Mitchell is back to take you the rest of the way, and the Clippers hold a 4-1 lead.
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0: Top of the eighth inning, and Huntington Park Mitchell back here with you. Bob McGilligan. Beautiful night in the Arena District. The Columbus Clippers on top of the Iowa Cubs. 4-1, trying to make it a 3-1 series advantage. Clippers come in. In the middle of the pack in terms of the standings in the International League, there's a bunt foul from Jackson Clough trying to catch the Clippers napping defensively. Five games out of first place. With Rochester having already, well, won the first game tonight. Red Wings at 36-24, playing 600 ball, the only team in the International League to do so here in the second half. Clough digs back in, nothing and one the count. Steven Perez goes to work and gets a ground ball foul on the first base side, quickly 0-2. Clippers sit in eighth place. Check that, ninth place, a tie for ninth. Along with Charlotte and Toledo at 30-28. Clippers have two games that have been canceled here in the second half. So if they win the International League, I don't want to say the division because the divisions don't matter. It could come down to percentage points. 75 games on the schedule in each half, but if there are games that are canceled, then it comes down to percentage point victories. Next pitch is fouled away by Clough. 2-2 the count. Rochester finished second in the first half. They've been trailing Indianapolis for most of the second half, but Clippers split with Indy last week. The Indians have now lost six games in a row. And are now two games out of first. Next pitch, swing and a miss, strike three. Scranton winners yesterday have actually vaulted into second place. They're one game behind Rochester as we speak, with Indianapolis and St. Paul two games back. Worcester and Durham, 2.5. Syracuse, 3.5. Nashville, 4.5. And the Clippers right behind.

0: Ben Cowles, as we go back to the top of the order, takes a pitch outside for ball one. 4-1 Clippers, 4 runs on 6 hits. 1 run, 2 hits for Iowa. No errors. Team league with only one playoff spot. It can make for some crazy races down the stretch. Next pitch is a called strike. Clippers head to Louisville next week. The Bats are the worst team in the league here in the second half. Next pitch swung on and missed, 1-2. Perez with the fastball at 95 miles per hour. Your Pepsi pitch speed of the game. 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There's a strikeout for Perez, his fourth. He gets a swing and a miss by Cowles. He's K'd 4 of the 5 he has faced. That'll bring up James Triantos. Rorik Maltrude is in line for the win. If the Clippers hang on, he went 6-plus innings. 1 run, 2 hits, 3 walks, 6 strikeouts. Perez came on for him in the 7th. And now there is activity for the Clippers in the bullpen. Like Connor Brogdon. The pitch at the knees for a called strike. Boy, Steven Perez has been pretty uneven this year, but for the last several weeks, you know, he had an outing in Syracuse where he pitched 2 really good innings. The Clippers were really short in the bullpen and asked him to come out for a 3rd frame, and it went sideways in a big way. But over the last month, Perez has been really good for the Clippers. Next pitch here is a breaking ball. Check swing. Did he go? They asked the first base umpire, and Trevor Daniger, the crew chief, says no swing.
1: That's too bad because Cody Huff paid the price to block that ball, too. Would have been nice to have a strikeout for your effort.
0: Time called. That was a timeout called by the umpire, pointed to himself, and said we're not going to charge anybody with that one. Perez throws his 25th pitch, and it is over but low. And again, Huff has to block it 2-2. Base is empty, 2 down, the 2-2 pitch. Lifted down the right field line, foul toward the Clippers bullpen where Brogdon makes the play.
1: He's locked in.
0: Not yet a combatant here, so it doesn't matter, but yeah, he's nothing's getting by him down there.
1: Yeah, got to be paying attention at all times.
0: Perez trying to finish off this 8th inning. Gets a ground ball up the middle. There to grab it. Turner near the bag. Throws to first in time for the out. And that's a 1-2-3 inning. Sends us to the bottom of the 8th. Clippers on top 4-1.
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0: Clippers may not be reproduced or retransmitted in any form, and the accounts and descriptions of this game may not be disseminated without the express written consent of the Columbus Clippers. Bottom of the eighth inning, Clippers will send 3, 4, and 5 to the

0: 0-for-2, couple of strikeouts and a walk tonight. Even 300 batting average in a Clippers uniform since being optioned down from the major leagues. 5 homers, 9 doubles, 26 batted in. Here's the kick, the pitch, and a swing and a drive toward right field. Alcantara to the corner. It's over his head and 20 feet up the wall. Manzardo made the turn at first base, but heads back to first, and he is just safe as they did throw behind him. He hit it too hard for a double.
1: He sure did. And Alcantara played it well enough to make sure that it wasn't a double.
0: Kevin Alcantara has a big arm. That ball was, maybe 2 feet from going over the wall. Manzardo has to settle for a single. Leadoff base runner for the Clippers, and here's Ralphie Velasquez. Velasquez crouched in the left-handed batter's box, awaits the first pitch. Here it comes. And it is high for ball one. Ralphie 0 for 3 tonight. Two for 11 so far in the series. Infield plays into Polt. The outfield deep, as you would expect, and straight away. Next pitch swung on and missed. 1-1. Clippers took the lead tonight on a Dion Frias homer. Two-run shot back in the third inning. Your Phoenix Bats big hit of the game. Phoenix Bats, your hometown bat company, and the official bat of the Columbus Clippers. The 1-1 is inside. 2-1. Time called now. Cleveland and Detroit in game two of their doubleheader. Cleveland won the first 7-6. Tigers leading 3-0, bottom of the sixth inning in the nightcap. Angel Martinez came out of the game with an injury. He and Brian Rocchio collided in left field, so keep your eye on that. Next pitch is outside. And another, I don't know what this has anything to do with anything, because we don't have our eyes on the game, but Travis Bazzana was a pinch hitter for Chase DeLauder, which is just kind of an odd thing. They're both left-handed batters. They don't play the same position. Next pitch, DeLauder was the DH for this game, so it's not all that different. Maybe in a doubleheader, one pitch is outside, or at least it is for now. It's a challenge by the Iowa Cubs, and they're going to lose that challenge. That ball was off the dish. And it's a walk for Velasquez, two aboard for the Clippers, and nobody out for Cody Huff. You know, Chase DeLauder, the Guardians have been so cautious about his workload and playing time. And they've already won one of the games today. Certainly they want to come back and win the nightcap, but maybe they felt it was an opportunity to get DeLauder off his feet for the rest of the night, even though he's not playing defensively. Righty-righty matchup. First pitch to Huff. He takes inside for ball one. And so much talk about the American League Rookie of the Year as we approach the finish line. And Kevin McGonigal has been the leader in that polling for a long, long time. But Chase DeLauder has had a really good rookie season from an offensive standpoint. And, of course, Parker Messick on the mound has been dynamite. 1-0 pitch inside. Messick is not only going to get Rookie of the Year votes, he's going to get Cy Young votes.
1: Well, he's pretty impressive. He was here. He is there. Bulldog mentality.
0: 2-0 pitch is downstairs. 3 balls, no strikes. And the Cleveland pitching factory has, you know, it's been something people have just kind of said over the years because they've had success. But Messick, you know, he was dominant here with the Clippers. He went to the major leagues and added like 2 miles per hour to his fastball. Instead of 92, 93, 95, 96. 3-0 pitch, and it is high for ball four. Cabrera having some trouble with the strike zone here in the eighth inning. And it looks like Marty Peavy has seen enough of that. He is going to go to the bullpen here, and we will step away. Dormar Heating and Air Conditioning, call to the bullpen. Dormar is your climate hero. Clippers have the bases loaded. Nobody out and threatening to break this.

0: thing wide open. They lead 4-1 in the home half of the eighth inning.
1: Honey, it's so hot in here. Our AC's broke again. I'm going to call my guy.
2: We've been there, and I'm not waiting 3 days for your guy again.
1: He eventually got here, and I only had to take off 2 days of work while he fixed it.
2: I'm not waiting 5 days again. I'm calling Dormar. They will come now. Not tomorrow, but now.
1: But
2: 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And there they are.
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0: Gabe Klobosits, the gigantic right-hander, is on the mound for the Iowa Cubs. 6'8", 254-pounder from Katy, Texas. 31 years of age. And he comes into a pretty tough situation. Bases loaded, nobody out. Klobosits, 1-2 with a 4.03 earned run average. Good strikeout numbers. 36 strikeouts in 29 innings. 18 walks in 29 innings. 10 years ago, 20 years ago, 30 years ago, that would get you demoted. But in this day and age, that is a relatively mild walk rate. Alphonso Rosario walked back in the fourth inning. And right now, if he reaches base, I don't know what in the world's going on down here, Bob. The umpires, there was something, Edward Cabrera, when he came off the mound after the pitching change, had something to say to the umpires, the home plate umpire, Raul Moreno. And as he was walking off the field, Moreno said, all right, well, let me hear what you have to say here. And then after the pitching change was made, the umpires got together on the third base side. They were talking something over, and I don't know what it was, obviously, because why would they tell you, even though they're mic'd? But clearly there was some issue. They went over and they were in front of the Clippers dugout. Andy Tracy was just talking with Moreno and Trevor Daniger, the crew chief. I'm not sure what that's about. Maybe we can find out after the game. Infield in. Here's the pitch. And it is outside for ball one.
8: And then they had the bat boy give him a new rosin bag to take out.
0: Yeah.
8: I don't know if that had anything to do with it.
0: Next pitch is a scorcher down the third baseline past Owen Miller. One run is in. Here comes another. Into second base, Rosario with a two-run double, and the Clippers have grown their lead to 5. It is a 6-1 ball game.
9: Well, as you said, they had the opportunity to break it open, and Rosario wastes no time in doing just that. Another night he struggled at the plate, but here he gets a fastball. It is right over the heart of the plate, and it's a little bit low in the zone, just above the knees, and he got around on that thing, and it was gone in a hurry at 103 miles an hour off the bat.
0: A 97-mile-per-hour fastball.
8: Which begs the question, why would you throw him a fastball?
0: Here's Milan Tolentino. He takes outside for ball one. Two in scoring position. Nobody out. Klobosits delivers, and it's hit right back up the middle. Pay dirt for Tolentino. One run is in. They will hold the trail runner, Rosario. Triantos got to it relatively quickly. No outs still for the Clippers. And so they don't really feel the need to push the pace too much here. Huff scores easily. They're on.

0: on the corners. And here is Diane Frias. Batting left-handed. Swings and misses, trying to homer from both sides of the plate. Came up empty. Next offering, a swing and a foul ball.
1: Well, still nobody out this inning, so it's one of those situations where once you start to pour it on, you want to keep pouring it on.
0: Runner from first takes off on a swing and miss for strike three. Tolentino steals the bag. Two in scoring position, but now one away. That's 18 steals for Tolentino.
1: Now again, you put another guy in scoring position here, so never hurts to take a bag if you can get it.
0: Tyrese Turner takes down and in for ball one. Had his first hit, his first steal, and his first run. His last time up in the seventh inning. Well, they have not credited Tolentino with a stolen base there. I guess I didn't see if they were holding him on or not, but that's become a point of contention this year as more and more teams use that first and third stolen base attempt that maybe you try and turn into a double steal. And it's becoming more common for scorers to not award a steal in that situation.
1: Just saw that big mess between the Yankees and the Red Sox within the last week where Jazz Chisholm took two bases and Red Sox didn't like it. They were playing behind him, so he took them.
0: Three-one pitch. Outside for ball four. Turner draws the walk, and that reloads the bases for Blake Perkins. Well, Kablotzit's job was to come in here and put out the fire. He has only stoked it. Perkins' RBI single in the seventh inning. The pitch is at the knees for a called strike. Next offering, swing and a miss, 0-2. Perkins, switch hitter batting left, hits one up the middle. Backhand grab by Clough, steps on second, throws to first, double play, and the side is retired. But for the Clippers, three runs in the eighth inning. Grows the lead to 7-1 as we head to the ninth.
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6: Connor Brogdon on 2-0 and a save for the Clippers. This is not a save situation in a six-run ball game, but boy, the Clippers would love for him to put this one away quickly. Big part of the order coming up here for the Iowa Cubs. Owen Ayers, Owen Miller, and then Kevin Alcantara. Brogdon, the lanky right-hander, 6'6", 205-pounder from Clovis, California. Signed by the Guardians this year, most recently with the L.A. Angels. He's also pitched for the Dodgers and the Philadelphia Phillies, the team that drafted him back in 2010.
7: Well, he only has one inning, but he's going to have to do a lot to live up to what Steven Perez did out of that bullpen tonight. Man, was he good.
6: Two innings for Perez. Four strikeouts. Nothing really in the way of hard contact. No runs, no hits, no walks. The pitch, and it's inside for ball one. Next pitch, a little bit outside. Clippers trying for their 31st win of the second half. Trying to keep themselves alive for a playoff spot. Next pitch is a called strike. 2-1 the count. Brogdon rocks and fires and gets a swing and a miss. 2-2.
7: One thing about coming into this situation as a reliever, like, you can't mess it up. You're up by six. Just go out there and throw strikes.
6: 2-2 offering is a check swing. He did not go. We'll get a challenge from the catcher,
7: as well,
6: Cody Huff. See if he wins this one.
8: The call was ball. The catcher is challenging.
6: Nope. It's outside.
8: Call is confirmed. Columbus has one challenge remaining.
7: I thought that was a good challenge. I thought he was going to win it.
6: Situationally, if you can get that called strike, that's a huge swing. Obviously, it's a strikeout. And so you understand why you make the challenge in that situation. Next pitch is lofted to shallow right field. So the result will be an out. Took an extra pitch, but Turner makes the catch, one down.
7: Well, get it done. And that's a good job, too, after that, where you think maybe I have a strikeout. Then you don't. You just come back and get essentially a weak pop-up.
6: First offering is a breaking ball. That just missed. Brogdon right back to work. Gets a swing and a foul ball back to the screen. 1-1 count. Brogdon began the year in the Cleveland Guardians bullpen. Made a handful of appearances and then was designated for assignment. Spent a couple of months out in Arizona. Getting healthy, getting right. Now his 1-1 is lifted foul and out of play. 1-2. Cleveland scores a run in the bottom of the sixth inning. Pulled to within a 3-1 score. The Tigers trying to split the doubleheader. The Guardians would love to sweep. Next pitch, slow roller left side. Tolentino has it.

0: On the run, makes the throw on the run in time for out number two. Leaves it up to Kevin Alcantara.
1: Well, just a nice night for the Clippers all around. That includes defense. Tolentino moving left to cut that ball off. Just putting it right on target.
0: Rogdon goes to work, and the first pitch is a called strike. He would like nothing more than a quiet ninth inning. A one pitch. That's high. And from this side of the broadcast booth, we concur. To our left, they'd probably like some noise. Next offering popped up behind home plate. Huff gets rid of the mask, but that is Souvenir City. One and two, Clippers a strike away.
1: See if they can just get that last strike right here and finish this thing off.
0: The pitch. Slider away, and Alcantara was able to lay off. Huff sets the mitt over the inside part of the plate. Brogdon deals, swinging, a miss, strike three, and that's the ball game. The Clippers are victorious, 7-1 against the Iowa Cubs. We'll come right back after this to wrap it up.
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0: Fireworks have started, so we'll get you the final totals and get out of here. The Iowa Cubs, one run, two hits, no errors, and four men left. The Clippers, seven runs, nine hits, no errors, and they strand six. Rorick Maltrude outstanding, gets the win. Braxton Garrett suffers the loss. There was no save. The game took 2 hours, 35 minutes to play in front of 8,923 at Huntington Park. And we will play game two tomorrow, 7:05 first pitch. We'll take the air for the Spectrum pregame show at 7 o'clock, and I hope that you'll be with us. For our production crew and my broadcast partner, Bob McElligott, this is Ryan Mitchell reminding you one final time from Huntington Park. The Clippers down the Iowa Cubs by a final score of 7-1. 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Good night, everybody.
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7: 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Caution. 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

0: TV folks.
1: Right?
0: Don't be hating on us TV folks. Right?
1: Be careful. Unbelievable.
0: Hey, I was going to bring you on a TV show, too. I ain't bring you on now. You disrespecting us TV show, folks.
2: Oh, my God.
0: It's the iCup. Chris. All right, Chris. Thank you, Chris. All right. All right. All right. We got it, Chris. 877-99-OFOX. It is the iCouple. Last call. Your chance to get in on the iCouple on what has been a feisty Friday, fiery Friday, something like that.
1: That's right. Last
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12: 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What did you make of the punishments?
13: I thought that it could have been more. And I think that when you account for the fact that it is Steve Ballmer banned from the building for a year, his head of business banned from the building for a year, his head of basketball banned from the building for 6 months because Lawrence Frank, that basketball ops president, participated and provided contemporaneous notes to the NBA, by the way.
12: Can you give me best guess of what you think could be next involving the Clippers?
13: Let's just take Steve Ballmer at his word. He has written a letter via his very expensive attorneys to Adam Silver, blaming this podcaster for getting the NBA to do a prejudiced investigation. And at first, after the ruling came out, he threatened arbitration. When the NBA tried to settle with Steve Ballmer, we have undeniable evidence. We want to just make sure that you have the opportunity to take your punishment and let us all move on. Steve Ballmer decided to fight. And the NBA said, well, in that case, we're going to do something that perhaps caught Steve Ballmer by surprise. They found a way to settle with Kawhi Leonard and the Players Union.
12: Like, how much damage could he have mitigated by just saying to the commissioner, I'm so sorry?
13: Something that was really interesting in this Wachtell report was how much the NBA leaned on the interview he did with ESPN and Ramona Shelburne. And you will see that he is lying repeatedly. And once he does that, lying in public, the NBA now has the ability to fact check, as I did, as I have been doing this whole time.
12: This isn't the first time that this has happened with an owner.
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14: You're not going to talk about UMass beating down Rutgers?
15: Because,
14: are you serious right now?
15: Because I don't think week one upsets,
10: or their
15: upsets in real time, I want to go back and look at this later on. I want to see how much of an upset this actually was. Because if Rutgers looks like a bag of crap later on, then we're going to look at this win and go, ah, whatever. Ah, big deal.
14: No, we won't. UMass didn't win a game last year.
15: Well, hey, good for them. They're one in their last 100. But let's see what Rutgers does.
14: I'm just saying that was
10: they look good.
14: That was one of those where you might say, like, Greg Schiano, is he going to make it through even the season for the next few weeks?
15: He's already on the hot seat.
14: Yes. They were so uncompetitive there. Why is Rutgers in the Big Ten then?
3: Two pros, LeVar Arrington, Brady Quinn, and a cup of

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2: Oh, boy.
3: Uh-oh.
0: Rich Davis. This is Covino and Rich.
2: The Astros could at least be like, and we got a World Series. The Clippers are like, and we were still pedestrian. We were still average. We were still there.
4: Is this just a matter of the first time that someone got caught? Maybe it has happened before. But again, props to Pablo Torre because people doubted this dude. And if he didn't push this story, nobody would have ever known. And then guess what? The Clippers keep on cheating, pay for superstars, and still finding ways to not win.
2: Oh boy.
4: But, you know, they wouldn't have sacrificed their draft picks or any of this. There would have been no repercussions at all. So you got to give Torre props where they're due. But a lot of question marks. For as harsh as it sounds, I feel like they were still light on everybody involved here. It's like, you can't be an owner of an NBA team and pull these type of shenanigans, can you?
0: 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Dan Patrick. Colin Cowherd. Stu Gotts and Company. Live. Covino and Rich. The Odd Couple with Rob Parker and Kelvin Washington. 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And The Ben Maller Show. 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
0: First things first in the herd to your sports teams. 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

0: Kelvin.
1: This is one of the complex parts of my life. Like, I love that song. Okay. Of course, that show is based in Boston, where I have disdain. No, disdain for that place. No, I've been treated poorly in Boston. I have.
0: Yeah.
1: I have. I've been treated poorly.
0: That's why I
1: said
0: you're going to Bill Russell.
1: Yeah.
0: That's why I said Bill Russell. Love the Celtics, not Boston.
1: Yeah. If you remember when he got his number retired, Alex, do you know this? Rob G?
0: Uh-huh.
1: He did it in front of no fans. He hated the fans in Boston so much. He did it in front of an empty arena to have his jersey
0: family
1: put
0: and friends
1: on.
0: Ceremony,
1: he did not want it to be for the fans there because of the way he was treated. All right.
0: And if you know the history, you're saying, why? Just look up what they did to him in that area, what they did to his homes.
1: Terrible.
0: Feces in his house, all types of wild stuff back then. So you can understand why he might feel a type of way about it. It's the Odd Couple on a funky flashback Friday. If you miss any of the show, check out the pod. It'll be up in a little bit. A full version, a best of version. Give us 5 stars. Give us a review. Even if you hate on us, we all love it. We love it all, man. Thanks for listening. Thanks for rocking with your boys. Let's get to it, Rob. It is now time for Last Call.
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7: How you doing? 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
0: what up,
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0: Dre?
7: 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Listen. Dan Campbell, he brings the energy. He brings the noise. Okay, but he's not exempt. The NFL stands for not for long, and he is most certainly on the hot seat this season. And we're going to learn very early because they have a trap game to begin the season against the Saints at home, who they should pummel. People are talking about second year of their program. They're young. They're talented. If they lose that game to begin the season, if the Saints come in and steal their thunder first game of the season, they got to go on the road to Buffalo, second game in that $2 billion stadium. They could start

0: 0-2. All right, so we're going to see very early. He knows, and I like Dan Campbell. Okay, I rock with Dan Campbell. Those receivers dropped those doggone passes in the second half against the 49ers. Those plays were open.
1: He shouldn't have put him in position.
2: Exactly.
1: Come on, Dre. This is coming from a Lions fan.
2: That's right. And if they would have kicked some field goals early, Kelvin, they would have been lining up for a game-winning field goal to go to the Super Bowl.
1: And I said it in real time. You can ask. Shout out to my dog, David Russell.
2: And then you had to also get your Spirit airline ticket refunded. You remember? Because you had made
1: Mind your business. Don't be no worried about what I had to do. I said, I got 24 hours to cancel, right?
3: And if you don't listen to the Odd Couple tomorrow, this is for you.
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12: So I saw this headline. Oh, boy. I want to remind everybody, I do think the Cowboys will be better this year, but they were 7-9-1 last year and awful against playoff teams. So the headline this morning, Cowboys are true Super Bowl contenders. Okay. Coaching matters. Just in the NFC, do you think Brian Schottenheimer is going to outduel John Harbaugh, Sean McVay, Mike McDonald in Seattle? Do you Kyle Shanahan in San Francisco, Ben Johnson, Dan Campbell? Let's say he does. Then he goes to the AFC and has to outduel Sean Payton or Andy Reid or D'Amico Ryans or Jim Harbaugh or Mike Vrabel. I'm not anti-Brian Schottenheimer. He was surprising last year. But here are the coaches that Brian and the Cowboys beat. Aaron Glenn, a defensive coach, and the Jets didn't have an interception. Brian Daboll got fired. Dan Quinn's about to. He's the number one coach on the hot seat. Pete Carroll, whose last year in Vegas was an abject disaster. Andy Reid's worst Chiefs team in week 13. They were all beat up. And Nick Sirianni, who you know it and I know it and we all know it. We're kind of like, eh. All right, whatever. Dallas went 1-5-1 against playoff teams. Some of the losses were ugly. I like the Cowboys. But don't convince yourself that average meal you ate at the restaurant was great because it's better than what you cook at home. Like, I think the Cowboys are interesting. Let's be careful here about the...
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6: There's college football on Fox TV tonight, early second quarter at number 14, USC. Trojans leading Fresno State 14-0. Two touchdown passes for Jaden Maiava, who has nearly 200 yards passing already in the first half, 11 of 12 through the air. Seventh-ranked Miami leads at Stanford 14-3 early second quarter. Malachi Toney already 5 catches, 89 yards, and both touchdowns. 10th-ranked Oklahoma now leads 34-0 over UTEP early in the third. And there's a game on FS1 at Michigan State. Spartans over Toledo 19-7, about 10 minutes to go in the third. To baseball, top of the ninth, Brewers leading at the Reds 10-7. Cubs lead bottom of the ninth at the Marlins 6-1. White Sox at home ahead of the Twins 4-1 in the top of the ninth. Boston a shutout. Baltimore 1-0. Atlanta a 5-2 win at Philadelphia. Cleveland won the first of two over Detroit. I'm Steve DeSager.
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13: 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Where do I possibly go with this?
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15: 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That's Jason Smith Show. Hit the subscribe button, then tap the thumbs up icon. Comment away whether you agree or disagree. Let us know what you think again. Just search Jason Smith Show on YouTube and subscribe. A big college football night, a big hot take basketball kind of day. Yeah, I think we're moving into fall pretty well, Mike Harmon. I don't think there's going to be, boy, the dog days of summer. No. We're moving right into big-time storylines very easily.
17: Yeah, there's never been a lull. I mean, we had the FIFA World Cup coming out of that. We had controversy in that and then coming out of it. And we roll into what has been the most legally dominated week in terms of sports headlines perhaps ever.
15: Yeah, a lot of you've been one after another, stuff.
17: And then that today.
15: Well, today the Pablo, finding
17: out. I mean, come on, dude,
15: you could watch as much any kind of Law and Order as you want. You're not going to understand the Pablo Torre thing.
17: No, it's impossible. I've tried to break it down and read it back to myself like I was a 5-year old.
15: It's been a difficult
17: proposition.
15: Just reading the Cliff Notes version of what it is like, okay, wait a minute, you're still losing me on the Cliff Notes version.
17: Well,
15: so I kind of get why he said last night, I hope people want to stick through and see to the end of the big story. Yeah, people are going, yeah, I don't get it. I don't know what it's about. I'm gone. I'm sorry. I'm done.
17: Money
15: with this.
17: Funneled here and borrowed back here. Like you're drawing a giant, like, I don't know. Danny G was working on something where he had a bunch of whiteboards. I don't know if it was for a game they play or something, but I was going to steal them and Voltron them. And even then, I don't think I have enough space to kind of connect all those dots.
15: Man. So again, we'll get into that coming up in a bit, but college football first, and it's a big night of college football.
17: Yeah,
15: we have three top 25 teams playing tonight. And look, I say playing because, you know, none of the games are really close. However,
17: oh, come on. They're games. What? There's people in the stands.
15: No,
17: they're fighting through traffic. I mean, there's a lot going on.
15: Don't worry. Everybody will be at that USC game soon. Don't worry. They'll be there soon.
17: Hey,
15: don't worry.
17: I mean, the Boilers put up

0: 44. Oklahoma's rolling, so Chris Plank's excited.
1: Yeah.
0: I'm watching Pat Fitzgerald and Sparty getting after it. Come on.
2: But here's the thing, right? Yeah. Coming off tonight, coming into this year, it was widely assumed, well, Jeremiah Smith, best wide receiver in college football, and it's not close, right? He's going to get Heisman votes. He's going to be up there. He's going to be a top five overall draft pick. He's the whole package, and he is. He is terrific. But I want to say this. Are we sure that Malachi Toney is not the best receiver in college football?
0: How about that?
2: I mean,
0: hot take debates. Let's go.
2: Picking up where he left off last year, so far against Stanford, it's 21-3 in the second quarter, 7 catches for 141 yards and 2 touchdowns. And what we saw him do when he started to make headlines towards the end of last year, I mean, look, man, 18 years old, right? Mm-hmm. When we saw the end of last year when Miami started to gain a lot of attention because they won their way through the playoff and suddenly, hey, wait a minute, this kid's pretty good. You just watch the any sort of clip reel from Malachi Toney. Just watch from tonight where it's the separation, the route running, the hands, the quick twitch movements. I mean, I don't know that he's not the best wide receiver in college football. He's a smaller guy. Maybe he's a better Steve Smith, right? Which would be pretty bleeping good. But like, I mean, you watch some of it. He caught one pass today where he was in the slot and he just gave a little bit of a jog and a feint inside and he just blew outside for a quick out 15-yard gain. And what's the DB going to do?
0: Yeah.
2: Right? Like, I'm telling you, Jeremiah Smith is great. Are we sure he is the best? Is he as explosive as Malachi Toney? Man, I can't believe anybody's going to be explosive with him this year. And you're bringing in a big quarterback in Darian Mensah who's been able to get him the football. You know, obviously taking over from Carson Beck is a big deal. But, man, Malachi Toney, you're looking at this kid going, oh, my goodness. I mean, it's really unbelievable what he could do at such a young age. To be able to be this good and already this good with a new quarterback jumping off of what happened last year when you think, okay, maybe Miami takes a little bit of a step back. They graduated their quarterback. Nope. He is just picking up right where he left off. This kid is unbelievable.
0: And now you have Mensah down there as their quarterback, Darian Mensah. Well, because, you know, we like to put some numbers to things and why not? Right now, you're plus 250 for Jeremiah Smith to win the Biletnikoff Award. Malachi Toney at plus 650. Cam Coleman of Texas at plus 900.
2: Mm. So a big blowout so far from Miami against Stanford. And look, we talked about Oklahoma beating UTEP. And look, I think fans are still getting to the game at US. I think there was traffic. Mm-hmm. I think the 101 across the valley floor, there was a little bit of traffic. There might have been a police chase. There might have been some protests. There might have been some road work being done. Maybe people didn't know what time the game was. Maybe the sun was too high in the sky.
0: It was a Dodger game.
2: At least, you know, when you look and say, hey, the lower bowl is filled. We're getting there. Okay. All right. USC, we're getting
0: there. Look, the long road begins with the first step. We talked about it a bunch, though. I mean, this is while the heat was such a big factor and such a talking point last week, as well as all the stuff going on in LA, the liking problem that people have with the coach and how he's never really tried to embrace anybody as the coach, not even walking 5 steps to grab a reporter.
2: And make them
0: a buddy. No, I mean, he hates everybody. But tonight, Friday night of a holiday weekend in Los Angeles, I got to the parking garage and like there was this moment where like, look, it's a Friday. Like I'm not thinking about it from the larger scale of, hey, it's a holiday weekend. Because what do? Lunch pail, we go to work. Right. It's a football weekend. We go to work. I get into the parking lot and there are like 3 cars on the first level where normally you've got everybody from the hot yoga studio fighting to try to back in terribly with their car repeatedly. There's nobody here. I looked at our guy and I go, what's going on? He goes, you know, holiday. Everybody just left early. I'm like, oh,
2: holiday.
0: Or they were all fighting to get over to the Coliseum. I don't know which was truer.
2: Yes, and they're still fighting. They're still fighting to get there. So we'll keep you updated on the college football games again. All 3 top 25 teams have a lead, at least a couple of touchdowns in this game. But I've been waiting to get to this all day because I love starting things with a great big hot take. And you know, we talked about this a lot last night on the show, getting into the FIBA World Cup and the women playing this morning and Caitlin Clark

0: for some reason, and Paige Becker's coming off the bench, the best players coming off the bench, which is absolutely ridiculous. But that's not the hot take. That's not the hot take. I got a better hot take for you. You think that the players in the WNBA didn't like Kathy Engelbert, right? The story today that she announces that she is retiring as commissioner of the WNBA. And we've talked about her ad nauseum for a long time, and many shows have picked up along it after we've talked about it. That's great. We have big shoulders. We can carry you. She's an A to B commissioner, to quote my friend Mike Harmon. She's not a B to C commissioner. She had no idea how to handle this era of the WNBA with the new players and the new stardom, and she just decided, I'm going to be invisible the entire time instead of addressing things like, are players being adjudicated the right way when it comes to fouls, right? Are we dealing with controversies outside of the WNBA, even stupid stuff? Are we dealing with it right? Instead, I'm just absolutely invisible. And you've seen some players who were very vocal about Kathy Engelbert not liking the job she's done, and that's come out a lot in the last couple weeks. So think about this. She's retiring, right?
1: Mm-hmm.
0: And we knew she was going to retire, right? We knew it. And, you know, if you want to thank me for my role in this, that's fine. We knew she was going to retire. She could have announced her retirement at any time, right? Any time. I could announce my retirement tomorrow. Could have done it yesterday. Could have done it Monday. Could have done whatever. But this is one of those announcements that I think was carefully crafted to serve a couple of different, outcomes here. Number one, if she's going to retire, when am I going to do it? Well, when I'm not going to get as much hate or celebration or controversy, which is when the FIBA women's national team is playing in Germany, right? Because they're not going to have enough time to weigh in on the W. They're going to be worried about winning the gold medal. There's not going to be as much. You're not going to hear a lot from Caitlin Clark and from Paige Beckers and anybody out there. Not going to talk. Breonna Stewart, not going to talk about Kathy Engelbert. You're not going to hear a lot. So, okay, I want to make sure that's going on because I know the players don't like me. But here's the thing. How much of this is a final blank you to all the players, because she knows the players don't like her. They have said they don't like her, that she announced, or the story breaks of her retirement right after they play their first game in World Cup. Didn't need to, could have done this at any time, right? They play their first game. Caitlin Clark stars off the bench. Paige Becker stars off the bench. All the different memes you're seeing of Caitlin Clark and Angel Reese, how they're getting along. And Angel Reese is telling Caitlin, hey, you can't go in the game yet. You got to wait for the horn. And they're laughing. All of this, it's the best overall story the WNBA has had. Here are all the players that we all think hate each other. They can't stand her. And here they are playing together. And it's awesome. And it's wonderful. And Caitlin Clark stars. And right after, what do we get? I'm retiring. I'm taking away from the headline that should go to the players today in the first game for the World Cup, but I'm announcing my retirement today. I'm taking away from your big party and your big celebration. Blank me? You guys like the job I did as commissioner? Blank you. I'm going to announce what I'm saying right now when I could have done it absolutely at any time. We're not playing for another few weeks. There's many times she could have announced she's retired, but it's coming, but it comes out today. Yeah. This is a final blank you. Oh, you don't like me? Okay. I'm going to get a little bit of my petty revenge here at the end of the day.
2: How about I take you a step further?
0: Woo.
2: This is forced by the NBA to say, hey, take some heat off us because nobody likes you. Not exactly the best week for the NBA in terms of headlines, stories, Pablo Torre finding out and everybody else getting the Cliff Notes version and catching up. And then what dropped today, which we'll get to. But all of that in a nice big package. Hey, Kathy, it seems like a pretty good time for you to announce this. Because then all the hate, vitriol, and look, folks that have no care one bit for the WNBA, its players, its existence, I have taken time to talk about it today, right? Mm. So you're not talking about the NBA and Adam Silver or anybody else at this point. Look, with her tenure, we've talked about it a lot. She was a good business person. That's what she was brought in to do. And she did that part of the job well. But it's like, you know, you're building a business and you go and it's like, all right, we need to expand. So we go and we get three floors of a building. On the top level, all your top executives. Hey, nice corner office looking out over the city and whatever else

0: going on. The folks that are building the web presence and all of that, they're on the ground floor. In the middle, hey, what are we doing on the second floor? We haven't figured out those hires yet. That's kind of the WNBA in this growth cycle that they've been in.
1: Yeah.
0: Right? You had folks at the top. They got the business stuff together. Right. And she should be commended for everything that's worked. Obviously, corner office on the other side of the floor is reserved for Caitlin Clark and all the execs that she brought on board, based on all the businesses that came on board. But timing is what it is. You take advantage of it as you can. League partnerships. The problem is you still need to run the league in the day to day. And that's where it's been lax. And you've got some players who talk very openly about their relationship with Kathy Engelbert, that they had one. So many others, including some of your biggest stars in the game, are like, yeah, I see her when she hands me an award, right? I mean, that's a quote directly from Aja Wilson.
1: Yep.
0: That's it. I see her. I'm always happy to see her because it means she's giving me hardware. Like, that's the biggest indictment in terms of, you know, your coordination, consideration, and involvement on the day-to-day of this league. Those are the people whose ears you should be bending every week. Hey, what do you guys need? What's missing? Not just from your office, but from the league as a whole. How do we support you? And that's not just the players and in arena. Like, that's the everything else, the tax of social media, the tax of all the pundits and loudmouths stopping in when it's convenient to criticize something that went wrong at a game, right? People throwing stuff, people saying things, whatever. No, it's that day-to-day maintenance that's been missing. And those are all those people on the second floor that they never figured out how to make the intermediary, because it's not all going to be on the commissioner's shoulders, right? And she gets the brunt as well as you are, right? You've got the title, you get the smoke. But there should have been a whole auxiliary staff hired and implemented to help this growth process, and they were remiss in doing that, which is why you find yourself having these battles and these squabbles, and as she exits, everybody kicking her in the posterior as she exits the door.
1: Well, she had to go. Look, we've talked about it a lot. She had
0: to go. They fixed the glitch. It was going to be done, right?
1: Again, A to B was great. She kept the league afloat, kept it going. But now this new era, they need their version of David Stern. Right. That's exactly what they need, is someone to come in that can take the league from tape delay NBA finals into, hey, we're celebrating Magic and Larry and Michael. And that's what they need now. They had what they had. And now it's, okay, how do we take advantage of this unprecedented growth? We need someone that can actually do things that will actually come to the defense of the players or anybody. I mean, really, Kathy Engelbert made Adam Silver look like the busiest guy in the world. Like, he made him look like Bruce Almighty when he was granting everybody's wishes, going, I can't stop. I just got to keep helping everyone. Like, Adam Silver likes to do nothing except when it comes to the Clippers. And it made Kathy Engelbert, wow. I mean, she's just like, yeah, I'm not going to do interviews, not going to help anything. I'm going to give you lukewarm statements on stuff. Yeah, she absolutely had to go. And again, you think today wasn't planned out. When she announced, she could have put her retirement out there anytime she wanted. This is a blank you to the play. You don't like me. You're very vocal with blaming me. I'm going to take as much out of your moment as I can. Right? She knows I can't do it so much when they're playing for the gold medal. I can't do it during the playoffs when they're playing in the finals, because that's good. I'm going to lose it. I got to pick the right time, and I'm picking now, because again, it serves both purposes of blank you to the players, and I'm not going to get as much hatred because everybody's focused on what's going on in Germany. So that's why we had it today. Like, this was a master trolling class from Kathy Engelbert here for the WNBA.
0: Kathy has presided over the WNBA through the most significant period of growth in the league's 30-year history. We are grateful for Kathy's leadership and unwavering commitment to the advancement of women's basketball. Blah, blah, blah, blah, blah. Beat it. I think that's how Adam Silver's line ended.
1: 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Well, coming up next, we got more college football and try to make sense of what the hell happened today with Pablo Torre. Keep it here. We're just getting started on a big, fun Friday night. Jason and Mike.

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10: LeVar Arrington, Brady Quinn, and Jonas Knox.
20: What's the vibe like there? Are they fired up for Matt Campbell's debut coming up this weekend?
21: It's a really good dude, man. Gotta say, it's a really, really good dude. I'll say, looking at the roster, fellas, it doesn't historically under the Franklin tenure look like a Franklin team. The culture, it's very, very noticeable. Like, James made sure he kept everybody at a safe distance, and I don't blame him. You know, I don't blame him because of the circumstances that were surrounding him during his time here, and he almost had to take on a politician's way of handling things, because you say the wrong thing, you do the wrong thing, you get on the radar. It's Game of Thrones up here, man. Little fingers running around all over the place, paternos. Little things going on all over the place where people are trying to undermine everything that you do at every stop. So I don't blame James Franklin for evolving into the person that he eventually became, where I think the pressure of dealing with all of this became more than the culture of the team. It was like it got a little weird. With what I'm experiencing now, it's like Campbell is killing people with kindness. And that was
10: to get the rest of LeVar Arrington, Brady Quinn, and Jonas Knox.

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14: 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So, big night again, college football. Again, as the games get closer or more people start getting to the games at USC. Oh, is it too soon? Too soon for that? Too soon?
16: Oh.
14: A bigger crowd than last time for USC.
16: Sure.
14: But still the same result, which is good for them. They lead Fresno State right now 23-0. Big safety and then a touchdown following up has put this game out of reach. Meanwhile, Miami continues to lead Stanford 21-3. We talked about the big night from Malachi Toney. Just unreal. And Oklahoma blowing out UTEP 44-0 as we get set for the big first full day in college football tomorrow. But, last night, We talked about this a lot. The world was waiting. Apparently, Pablo Torre had something new, right? He took care of the Clippers, took care of Kawhi Leonard, took care of Steve Ballmer. Pablo Torre found out, and we saw the penalties for the Clippers for circumventing the salary cap with Kawhi Leonard. Well, last night, they put out a big eye emoji on Twitter for a Pablo Torre finds out page. Now the Bob Woodward of our generation, who puts out a big teaser coming for tomorrow. And it was a picture of Mark Walter and the Dodgers at the White House giving President Trump a jersey. And the description of what was coming from Vanity Fair, who had a teaser, it was hard to understand. It involves a baseball team in Los Angeles, Hall of Fame basketball players, big business, all. And you're saying, okay, I don't understand what this is. It sounds like a plot line of a streaming show that I just have to watch to see if I get.
16: But I guessed right, Smith.
14: Well, you didn't get the Magic Johnson part of it.
16: Sure, I did.
14: No, you didn't. You did not get Magic Johnson. Come on. You just said Magic Johnson have a tweet about it.
16: Well, no, because of the involvement as an owner of the Dodgers, that it all tied together and that it had to be rotten from the core.
14: So
16: and this, then we'd get a tweet about it.
14: Yeah. Well, this story that broke today, I'm going to try to explain it the easiest way possible, which is the best way for my brain to understand it, because it's incredibly complicated, and I don't know anyone that really understands exactly what's going on.
16: Did you figure out the way to do it in a movie or TV show?
14: No,
16: take your favorite protagonist in a TV show.
14: I'm going to explain
16: and his world.
14: I'm going to use a Ted Lasso analogy to explain this. Catch you later, Peppy. No, but he kind of warned last night by saying, saying something like, well, I hope everybody sticks with this tomorrow for this big story that it is. And it's like, okay, all right. So when you have to say that, I'm going, okay, he knows this is going to be something that's hard to swallow.

0: And again, there's the podcast that he talked about it on, and then there's different websites to try to recap what was said. And even if you read the recap, it's impossible to figure out.
1: Very dense. Like, yeah.
0: It's like, yeah, it's like, you know, when you had Cliff Notes, and so I always knew a book was really difficult in school. Like, if I'm reading something and I don't get it, and I get the Cliff Notes so I can understand and write a paper a little bit better, when I'm reading stuff that's so incredibly dry and boring, like Jude the Obscure or, you know, crazy stuff, and I'm like, I don't want to read any of this in high school. Come on.
1: These are
0: I read all the time. I don't want to read any of this stuff. Come on. Like, when the Cliff Notes are still something they go, yeah, I'm still not sure I understand what's going on. You know how difficult that story is going to be to cut through. This story landed today with a thud, with an absolute thud, right? This was the, I'll give you an analogy. This, if Pablo Torre finds out about the Clippers was Michael Jordan and the Last Dance, 30 for 30, right? Wow. As yeah. big a deal as that was. Hey, what do they have coming up next? And then they had the Lance Armstrong documentary, which nobody cared about, which landed with a huge thud.
1: Well, because
0: this
1: we
0: is
1: all...
0: the Lance Armstrong thud of following up. Hey, we're following up the Last Dance with Lance Armstrong. And boy, no one really cares. That's a big thud for many different reasons. Okay. Now we're moving on past that. So that's what this is. This is the Lance Armstrong doc. Of Pablo Torre.
1: See, I was going to give you a scripted TV show and say it was like your opinion of the last season of The Bear.
0: You know what? I can't say because I didn't watch it.
1: Oh, you didn't watch it?
0: No, I had no interest in seeing the last season of The Bear. It's been terrible for 3 years. Why am I going to do it again? Nothing happens. I'm not going to watch it. No.
1: It actually
0: at least I read and did research and looked into this to try to understand it.
1: Yeah.
0: At least I looked into it, man. Bear, I'm like, yeah, no, skip it. I'll watch something else.
1: It wasn't
0: I'll watch Ride or Die with Hannah Waddingham. Yeah,
1: yeah,
0: I love Hannah
1: Waddingham. it didn't give you a lot. And I'm sure you watched Gary, the spinoff. Because that was entertaining.
0: I made it through about the first half hour of Gary, then I stopped.
1: Wow. Even with Richie and Bernthal getting after it. Come on.
0: I'm just done. I was just done.
1: All right. Well, either way. Yeah, there you go.
0: So this story, and again, I'll try to, this will be the best way. If you want to record this somehow, use your phone. So when you explain it, this is the best way I can explain it. Now, you know that Mark Walter is already under investigation for insurance fraud, right? It's why he sold, potentially why he sold the Lakers, why selling his shares in Chelsea, why he looked into selling the Dodgers TV contract, which is the most lucrative thing in the world, right?
1: Which is also part of all of this.
0: Yeah. So, you know, Mark Walter is under investigation for insurance fraud. All right. This is the best, easiest way to explain it. When he bought the Dodgers, bought him for a lot less money. Magic Johnson helped him out with some money. And in the ensuing years, there was some insurance fraud that he's being investigated for, and Magic Johnson is caught up in this. And the reason the picture was up there of Mark Walter giving the jersey to President Trump is because, according to Pablo Torre, knowing that this is how it happens in America now, Walter was hoping that President Trump would be able to do something to help him out of this situation. So that's really the story. That's the easiest way to, anything else, forget it. It gets too difficult. It's too weird. It's too much inside baseball. It's too hard for the average person to get worked up over a story like this because, number one, it's really complicated. Number two, did I say it was complicated? And number three, I don't know that this is breaking any ground on anything that we really care about. Like Kawhi Leonard getting a fake job and circumventing the salary cap, wow, that's easy to process, and that's something we'd never seen before. How's the NBA going to deal with this? But here's a story about billionaires who are potentially involved in some sort of scandal or fraud, which we see these stories every single day, right? We see big business stories involving President Trump one way or another every single day. I don't see how this moves the needle. Right. This would have to get to a point where, honestly, Walter's got to sell the Dodgers and Magic Johnson's going to prison. Right. Like, that's really where this would have to get to for people to be interested in. That's where it's got to get to, because everything else is just, okay, yeah, if, yeah, I mean, I guess I'll kind of follow this. I don't know. Like, that's why this is followed up. I get it. It's investigative journalism, and it can be really soupy, and there's lots of red tape to cut through, and there's lots of, I get it. But overall, you know, publicly, I don't think this is going to garner our attention. I don't think it's going to be something that we really harp on a lot, unless the Dodgers become for sale and Magic Johnson can go to prison. That's really the two things that would make people go, oh,

0: What's going on here now? What do I need to know? The rest of it, it's billionaire problems, and it's nothing that really is something that, whoa, it gathers up, grabs my attention for something new. Because we knew that Mark Walter was being investigated. We knew this was going on. We knew, okay, Magic Johnson, that's a new thing. Didn't think, you know, the money that he lent him, and now it caught up in the insurance fraud too. But outside of that, like, this didn't really land nearly as much as he thought it was going to.
1: Yeah, it's interesting. Like, some of it goes back to the sale to Walter and the Guggenheim Group and how they came over the top and what seemed like a multi-bidder kind of system, including Stan Kroenke. So that's part of the details that has, I think, some interest, because it gets into the TV deal that had been brokered in the bankruptcy court, as we've talked about in past episodes. We've got Steve DeSager at the news desk today, and I know this has his he was pouring through this legalese in between that and getting ready for week one of Chargers football, but all and stats for days, of course. But when you get down to it, the Magic Johnson side of it's interesting, because you're talking about a life insurance company that he owns, and I'm curious what the premiums were doing that people were paying in during these years, or settlements and all of that. Like, you're following trails of money. And again, that's me being a nerd. The general consensus, like you said, unless someone's slapping cuffs on somebody, nobody cares. Just play baseball. Make sure that the game is on at 7:10, not 7:11. And we get back to the business of things kind of operating as normal. Because right now the Dodgers are worried about Shohei Ohtani and a million other things. So people can't be mired down in legalese.
0: Yeah, it's just some things just are too tough to explain. That you have to.
1: Oh, it's not digestible at all.
0: You have to be able to cut through the clutter, right, and make it something where, okay, you're getting, because the news world is really, it's very difficult to cut through. Now, this is a story that you had people's attention. Okay, what has he got next? And not that he failed at it, but just, okay, this just doesn't quite have the same meat to it unless other things happen like we talked about. That's going to be really difficult. And, you know, so far for seeing this, I'm like, okay, this will be something that drags on, investigative, find out. It's almost like when, it's almost like to kind of make another analogy on it, is like when you have to read about collective bargaining stories and what goes back and forth between players and the union, and what is said, and what the commissioner's office say, and what the representatives of the union have to say. And it's like, you know what? I really don't care. You know, they get into so much detail and stuff about backloaded salaries and different, like, you need give me the nuts and bolts of it. What do I care about? Like, that's kind of what it's like, which is why I think we have less stomach for that as we go on, which is why no one wants to talk about the upcoming potential baseball lockout, because it's just so daunting to even think about the back and forth between both sides and the sheer amount of minutia that's going to go into it. Right. So that's kind of how I see this thing unfolding. It following it like, well, I'm following the baseball the talks, and I'll get interested when there's a deal. When there's going to be a deal is close, there could be a deal, that's when they'll gain my attention, right? Like we said, that's when this story will gain more attention, if those couple of things happen.
1: Yeah, I mean, one of the pieces, just to go back to the TV part of it, was that the charge here, not criminal, but just the assessment of it, is that Major League Baseball may have allowed the Dodgers to keep more of the money from its TV deal because Walter purchased the team and it pushed the asking price north. Like, this is how inside, as you say, inside baseball it gets, to where you're talking about all of that going back over a decade ago. I think with football kicking off, people will be worried about the eighth team in their respective division. I mean, they got fantasy drafts this week, and of course, a lot of betting to do.
0: Exit out about a fresca exit. Swollen Dome, the Jason Smith Show with my best friend, Mike Harmon. Time now to find out what's trending in the wide world of sports from Special Delivery Steve DeSager, SD. What do you got?
2: Hello, and I think even bringing up the Dodger TV deal, that even makes it more undigestible, yeah, because then you have to say, well, actually, that all started with the previous owner and the bankruptcy that even created the need for a sale of the team. I mean, you know, I think the verb we're looking for is, the Mark Walter story is very hard to parse.
1: nicely done.
2: You cannot break it down.

0: down into bits and then analyze, connect, and maybe actually understand it.
1: We're just going to do that for 4 hours. Everything else is gone.
0: What is laid out there is apparently we have a very rich guy who has many, many companies predating sports, who apparently had one of the companies loaning money to another one of his companies and didn't report it. So it's apparent self-dealing, and that's where it stands.
1: Like they always tell you, if you're going to set up the simple LLC or limited partnership of it, in any case, it's got to be separate from the rest of your monies.
0: Monies, yet again, plural on this show.
1: That's correct.
0: As for college football, on FS1 at Michigan State, Toledo has just scored a touchdown to take the lead on the Spartans 20-19 early in the fourth quarter. Meanwhile, on Fox TV, halftime at 14th-ranked USC, Trojans 30-0 over Fresno State. My goodness, Jaden Maiava good again. Not only 3 touchdown passes, but 17 of 18 through the air, 284 yards in the first half. Halftime, number 7, Miami leads at Stanford 28-6. And I'm glad you brought up Malachi Toney of the Hurricanes. It's 10 receptions in the first half for 182 yards and 2 scores. Early in the fourth quarter, 10th-ranked Oklahoma driving again. Sooners up 44-0 on UTEP. And Kansas, starting the fourth, leads 37-0 against Long Island. Road wins for San Jose State, and no, not Indiana State. They were tied at Purdue 3-3 late first, and that was about as close as they got. Even Purdue wins in a blowout this weekend. 44-19 the final. Most teams are opening the season on Saturday. There are 3 college games this Sunday. The Pro Football Hall of Fame is changing its voting rules. A separate seniors category is out, and there will only be 25 voters now, not 50. To Major League Baseball, Cleveland has won in walk-off fashion in both ends of a doubleheader, 7-6 today against Detroit, and in 10 innings tonight, 4-3 against the Tigers. The Rays are ahead in the top of the ninth at Texas, 6-5. Houston at home ahead of Arizona, 3-1 in the top of the ninth. The Arizona Diamondbacks a half game ahead of San Diego for the last NL wildcard. The Padres at home are tied with the Yankees, 1-1 in the bottom of the fourth. The Dodgers and Blake Snell scoreless with the Nationals in the third. DH Shohei Ohtani of LA out again due to his injuries. Earlier, we had road wins for Boston and the Cubs. Home victory for the White Sox, 44-1 over Minnesota, and now 30 homers this year for both Miguel Vargas and Colson Montgomery. What is going on with this team? Not just alone for first in the AL Central. They, I guess, just lost a half game on the day because Cleveland swept a doubleheader still.
1: Hope.
0: 2.5 game lead.
1: Atlanta. Hope.
0: Atlanta won in Philadelphia 5-2, and Milwaukee beat the Reds 10-7. WNBA Commissioner Kathy Engelbert will retire at the end of this year, and Team USA won its opener at the Women's World Cup. In hoops, it was 94-61, Americans over China. Caitlin Clark led with 14 points and 11 assists off the bench. No turnovers. Back to you.
2: Thank you, Steve-O. Jason Smith, Mike Harmon live from the Fox Sports Radio studios. Coming up next, 2 separate events tonight in the same sport has pretty much guaranteed one big piece of hardware is going to be won this offseason by one person and one person only, and his initials are somewhat close to PCA. That's next. Jason and Mike, Fox.
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1: 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I hate baseball.
3: 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I know.
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1: There are some shows you don't want to miss.
2: This is going to be fun.
1: And there are some shows you can't miss.
3: Let's not overreact.
1: This is Covino and Rich.
3: The Clippers lose five first-round draft picks, 29, 30, 31, 32, and 33. That sounds huge, right? That's a major blow to your organization, but well-deserved and understood. The Clippers are fined $30 million again. Kind of a drop in the bucket when your owner's worth, what is it, 150-something billion?
4: 156 billion.
3: All right.
2: I think when you have, that many billions, I think...
5: And billions.
2: We lose perspective. When people start using the B word, it really does, like, confuse you.
3: But still a lot of money, right?
2: Billions.
3: But and a lot of draft picks. But here's why I get lost, Rich. Real quick, these two things don't sound like it's enough to me. And that's first instinct. Right? This is breaking news. You heard the Kron's sweating over there trying to put this all together.
4: Oh, I'm sorry. We were off by $3 billion. $153 billion is Steve Ballmer's worth.
3: Oh, I mean, that's insanity.
4: It's crazy.
3: But he's only suspended for 1 year. You're basically breaking the cardinal rules of the NBA. 1 year, you're banned. That's it. 1 year from NBA and Clipper activities. And here's the other kicker. Kawhi Leonard, who, I mean, you can act like he's playing dumb this whole time. He knows what's going on. And so does Uncle Dennis.
4: No, it's Uncle Dennis's fault.
3: Kawhi Leonard has to pay $700,000 in restitution. Again, a lot of money to us.
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8: The General of Degenerates has arrived. You ask me, what do you take away from the Raiders naming Kirk Cousins over Fernando Mendoza as the starting quarterback? This is a pure humiliation situation for the Raiders. And there's no other way to look at this. No other way. Unless you're wearing your Raider onesie, that's it. And your little Raider sippy cup. You don't spend a year intentionally losing like the Raiders did last year, tanking a season away, to get the top pick in the draft, the number one overall pick, Fernando Mendoza. And then discover, well, wait a minute, assembly required. No, there's no assembly required with a top pick in the draft. You're supposed to be, Mendoza's supposed to be a plug and play. Apparently, the plug wasn't included. They bought it on Temu. They should have bought it on Amazon. Bad job by them.
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11: Wow. By all accounts, it doesn't look like Steve Ballmer and the Clippers are cooperating with the NBA. In fact, you got a full denial. 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So I don't know if you can get a third party that would listen to this, but I think that there's some interesting things going on or can go on. But for the Clippers, and you look at that trade for Paul George, is that the worst trade? Now, I know we have Deshaun Watson, we have Herschel Walker, but this is one. 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Paul George then going there, and then you gave up SGA. 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

0: my best friend Mike Harmon. And I know that the debate was trending one way, but sometimes you get a black and white situation that tells you, okay, whatever debate this was, this is now over. And it's not just about what happens one day, but about two things that happen about the same time. And you say to yourself, yeah, okay, this debate is over. Pete Crow Armstrong is going to win NL MVP, and it's going to not even be a close race with Shohei Ohtani. We know both of their resumes over the course of the past year, right? What Shohei Ohtani has done, but you can't give him the MVP just because he's Shohei Ohtani. He has struggled lately. He has not been able to pitch. He is not healthy. He rested tonight, the second game in a row, and the Dodgers are hoping that a IL stay is not in the offing for Ohtani, right? He's not ending on a flourish. He's not ending big. They're hoping they can keep him healthy as they get into the playoffs. Meanwhile, another night, another big highlight for Pete Crow Armstrong, makes a great leaping catch at the fence against the Marlins. So, you know, just these two things just happen to happen within, a little bit of time with each other. But this should be the night that tells you, okay, PCA is going to win the MVP, and Ohtani is not. He's probably going to finish second, but it's not. The vote isn't even going to be close.
1: Yeah, we've watched it swell the last couple of weeks because Ohtani's been unavailable on the mound and most of the time pretty terrible at the plate, right? Not driving the ball with any authority, and the RBI production has been decimated. Meanwhile, you've watched Pete Crow Armstrong, much to your dismay, as well as like back-to-back home runs from guys like Lewis Robert Jr. and Pete Alonso for the Baltimore Orioles. But let's keep it here for now. 280, 39 home runs, 93 RBI. You're talking about the defense, and then obviously adding another 32 stolen bases at this point. You're looking at a 40-40 season, and just he's been tremendous. The implied odds right now are 95%. So all you folks, if you're trading card collectors, get ready to bust out all of those Topps chromes for trade-ins, man. Let's go.
0: Now, it's not just about that, because this is, you know, okay, yeah, okay, obviously these guys are going to win MVP. Look at Pete Crow Armstrong, look the way he's trending. It's just an interesting thing that this is what happens tonight between these two guys that push it one way.
1: They dovetail, it's like they're neck and neck for the longest time. You finally have it to where it's like, all right, let's have this discussion. How much does the first half pitching matter? No. And now you're like, yeah, it doesn't. And for Pete Crow Armstrong, remember, second half of last year, everybody thought he was broken. Right. Cause he had a huge first half to the year and then he was terrible. And then I've seen some, of the video overlays talking about, you know, some of the adjustments made to the swing, to get him on track to what he's done this year, which has been incredible.
0: And the other part of this is that we've talked about pitching with Shohei Ohtani and said, he's got to close. It's clear his arm is not up to the wear and tear of being a starting pitcher. And now you're seeing it affect him when he has to DH every day. So at some point, you have to have the conversation of, should he be done pitching? Now, I don't know that you can have that cold turkey conversation with him. Again, closer, I've said it for 2.5 years. He should close because with two Tommy John, two UCL surgeries, and now another injury that's keeping him from pitching and maybe hurting him when he hits. Like, he can't pitch that many innings. I know he wants to, but you got to keep his bat in the lineup because he's a slugger unlike anything we have ever seen. If you want to try him at closer, great. Let's see if that works. Pitch 60 innings or so a year. That might do it. But we are closing in on the end of his pitching days. If he can't close or he doesn't want to, the Dodgers have to have a tough conversation to go, you know what? I know you want to, but you got to be in the lineup 155 games a year, 150 games a year. We can't have you pitch. The end of his pitching days are coming sometime soon.
1: Yeah, I skip straight past go and we're done with it. Right? You're not pitching again because you're also a really good base runner and very smart, and we've seen you steal bases. We could use some of that because, you know, a lot of guys in the Dodger lineup seemingly have forgotten how to hit these last couple of months. So having a guy that could be active on the base paths, actually a big win for you.
0: Exit out by the Fresca, exit Swollen Dome, the Jason Smith Show with my best friend Mike Harmon live from the Fox Sports Radio studios. Coming up next, we get back into the biggest story of the day that we told you was going to happen last night. Jason and Mike, this is Fox Sports Radio.

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10: I'm Dan Patrick, and this is Above the Noise. With college football just one day away, the biggest game of the weekend lands in Baton Rouge. LSU hosts Clemson. Two historic programs. Everybody should be ready for the fallout, because whoever loses is going to feel like the sky is falling. For LSU and Lane Kiffin, the hype has been building all offseason. A week one loss immediately changes the conversation from playoff expectations to whether the entire thing was overhyped. Clemson, different problem. Dabo Sweeney's program has suffered 14 losses over the last 3 years, and there are legitimate questions about whether he has evolved enough to keep pace in the modern game. Plenty of talent on both sides. Whoever wins will deserve the credit, and that's almost beside the point. This is the kind of game where the winner gets to move forward. The loser becomes the storyline. One team leaves Baton Rouge with validation. The other leaves with a crisis. Sometimes the biggest game isn't about who wins, it's about who loses. I'm Dan Patrick, and this is Above the Noise.
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3: There's college football on Fox TV tonight. 14th-ranked USC leading Fresno State 30-0 early in the third quarter. Three more touchdown passes for Jaden Mayava. He has just 5 incompletions in a game and a half this year. 6 TD passes. 7th-ranked Miami leading at Stanford 28-6 for the Hurricanes. Malachi Toney, 10 receptions, 182 yards in the first half, and 2 touchdowns. Under 7 minutes to go, a 10th-ranked Oklahoma Sooners 51-0 over UTEP. Michigan State has taken the lead on Toledo, which has just missed a field goal. So Spartans 27-20 still, under 8 minutes to go. To baseball, the Rays lead in the bottom of the 9th inning at Texas 7-5. Yankees at Padres 1-1 bottom of the 5th. Dodgers lead the Nationals 3-0 bottom of the 3rd. Team USA won its opener at the Women's Basketball World Cup today, 94-61 over China. I'm Steve Desig.
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4: 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That's Jason Smith Show within YouTube. Let us know what you think. If you love what you see, you disagree completely, again, just search Jason Smith Show on YouTube. Let us know what you think. We put new videos up all the time. Mike and I love putting this content out for you every single night. So 3 big-time top 25 teams in action tonight in college football, and none of them having trouble. This theme should continue on tomorrow. Oklahoma leads UTEP 51-0. Miami up at halftime 28-6 over Stanford, and Malachi Toney is showing you he might be the best receiver in college football. And Jaden Mayava is saying, hey, don't forget about me for the Heisman Trophy. I think the guy's got 5 incomplete passes all year. 30-0. USC leads Fresno State. He is 19 out of 20 for 320 yards and a touchdown.
9: Should right, be yeah, striking yeah. up the band here any second now. I mean, because there's just no point in continuing to play.
4: 4 incomplete passes last week, 1 tonight. He's got more touchdowns than incomplete passes this year. He's got 5 touchdowns and 4 incomplete passes.
9: That's what would the kids say? That's pretty good. No, I mean, look, it's easy separation, quick routes, get the ball out. Don't let potential chaos find its way into your equation, because you're just dominating this squad at this point.
4: Yeah.
9: Right? Like, this has just been kids play on the defensive side of the ball, and that's what we've been talking about a little bit here in the studio. Off mic, Jason, is just a lot of the, all right, you got a couple of the defensive wizards running the show. You might actually have that half of the squad kind of figured out this time around. So maybe some of those we were one play away excuses get to go away, and more asses in seats as the season goes on. See, it all works.
4: Make room at the top of that Heisman ballot. Again, 5. Now, just, you know, math sometimes challenges me. I just looked at, you know, what he had last week. Obviously, 5 touchdown passes and 5 incomplete passes.
9: The That's same a lot of King Kong Bundy stuff, yeah.
4: As he has touchdowns. 4 incompletes last week, by the way.
9: So, we start again, looking at the Heisman odds already? I mean, what do you want to do? Yeah.
4: Jaden Mayava and Malachi Toney, they're your top 2 contenders right now. I'm telling you, man, look out. But 2 big basketball stories here. We got Jason Cole coming up in about 15 minutes, and luckily we have a Pro Football Hall of Fame voter to talk to us about all the big Hall of Fame changes that were made earlier
9: today. How about
4: that? Huge story. But You know, maybe you saw this earlier today. Charles Barkley.

0: publicly making the announcement that this is going to be his last year on Inside the NBA. He's going to retire alongside Ernie Johnson. And I know Barkley has threatened retirement before. I know he's talked about it. But in the old adage, this time he means it. I really do. Because we talked about this when ESPN got it, that we knew Inside the NBA was going to continue. Don't worry, it's not going anywhere. It's going to continue. But with a new home, it's just not going to be the same, right? We talk, like, you know, when I went to Syracuse and I had the best 4 years there and I went home after college, I went back to New York and Staten Island and New York City, and I was like, yeah, but I couldn't wait to go back there and be back hanging out with my friends. Was not the same the second time around, right? The first time for Inside the NBA TNT, the show of record for the NBA for the better part of the past 20 years. You knew it was, but ESPN, I knew it was going to be different. It wasn't going to be received the same. They weren't going to be able to do the same things. It was just going to be different, and they were just going to let this go as long as the guys wanted to continue to do the show, and eventually they would back off it. Last year, what happened? ESPN buried the show a lot. We barely saw them at all. It did not go how they wanted. Did not go how they thought. They thought, hey, we'll keep it together. We'll keep it going one more year. And after last year, I think they're all done. So I'm pretty sure that Inside the NBA will go into the pantheon of great shows and be retired overall at the end of this year. Or they'll have some sort of rebirth if Shaq wants to stay with Kenny Smith. Whoever wants to stay on, it's a new show entirely. Draymond Green comes on for Outside the NBA, whatever it's going to be. But like, this is going to be the end of the show as we know it. And it's not surprising because, yeah, it wasn't just as simple as keeping the band going. Like, you knew everything was going to be different, and that's what happened.
1: But all of that behind the scenes, you want to talk about all these shows that we've had, these mini documentaries. We talked about how, I don't know, I talked to a couple of folks that said Hard Knocks was actually kind of captivating. I'm like, well, nothing cut through to where it was, hey, pay attention to me. But, you know, those shows, you need some juice. I want to know what was going on behind the scenes because, you know, those guys were ticked. Wait, we're not on for another couple of weeks? Wait, and when? Huh? Like trying to schedule things? Like you had no idea. There was no continuity at all this last year. I mean, you want to talk about ham-handed, and that's kind of what we've been talking about here. We've got financial and business malfeasance. We talk about the changing of the guard in the WNBA. And now you got this. Like, how do you fumble that? A property that was so beloved. Right. It fell into your laps. All right. Here's set it, forget it. Ronco style, rotisserie chicken, old infomercials of a certain age. You all got that joke, but it's the idea that you didn't give that, you gave them their money, but you didn't give it its place of prominence. So what do you call it now? Cause you got to retire the name too.
0: Yeah. Now,
1: even
0: probably,
1: if one or two of those guys return, right? It's a whole new cast.
0: Yeah. I mean, it's, you knew it was going to happen, and maybe ESPN got it just knowing that we're going to make it go away in a couple of years. We'll spend money, and then whatever substandard NBA product we put out, because ESPN has fumbled the NBA from the beginning, whatever substandard NBA product we put out there, by default is going to be the number one show. Because are people going to talk about whatever is on streaming or whatever other network? No, they'll talk about us because we still have the property and everything else. So maybe they did buy it to bury it, to say, we'll have it for a couple of years. It's going to go away and then we'll put our own stuff out there. Like, I can't say that wasn't part of the plan.
1: Yeah, it's complete retooling. It's like our Miss Bliss was in Indiana, with Haley Mills and Zach Morris. And then all of a sudden, all of those kids, were jettisoned, and he was in California as the fair-haired kid, and Slater came in, and it all went to hell. Same thing here. Chaos.
0: Now, elsewhere in basketball today, we told you last night, hey, pretty sure Caitlin Clark, Paige Beckers are not going to start in Team USA's first game at the FIBA World Cup. Right. Just the way it had gone all week, you would think that if they were going to start, Carol Lawson, the head coach, and USA Basketball would have said, hey, all right, this is our starting five. Let's not get anything twisted. You'd think they'd want to get away from that controversy, which told us, hey, they're not going to start. Sure enough, today against China, neither of them started, and the team sort of took off when they came in. Like, they started to play a little bit better towards the end of the first quarter. Like, there's a lot of nerves and there's a lot of, you know, early game jitters getting used to the international game. But Caitlin Clark and Paige Beckers come in and you see when both of them are plus 30 for the

0: game and the two starting guards, including Chelsea Gray, are plus five or plus three. Like, watching this game, you could tell that it looked like a Harlem Globetrotters game when Caitlin Clark was running the point. Everybody was involved. Everybody was touching the basketball. The offense moved. She got her shots as well. There was no physicality where everybody was jumping up and down trying to knock her to the ground. Like, Caitlin Clark and Paige Beckers came into this game, and Angel Reese came in, and all of a sudden, it was a whole new thing. This was, wow, this is Team USA. And the offense looked better. They had more life. It was just a better product. And I can't understand for the life of me why USA basketball continues to move the goalposts for Clark, for Beckers, for this new era of young players. Right now you say, okay, maybe it's not just Caitlin Clark. Maybe it's Beckers as well. Maybe it's Angel Reese. Maybe, it, you know, maybe it's these players, because you look at the starting lineup that, that Team USA put out there. It's an okay lineup like 4 or 5 years ago, right? Like, you need more dynamic play from your guards. And that's what Caitlin Clark is going to get you. She's the best player on the roster. Right. You want to argue who's the MVP between Caitlin Clark, Olivia Miles, and Asia Wilson? Who's the best basketball player in the world? We can argue that. Neither of them are on the Team USA. Caitlin Clark is the best player on the team, and she comes off the bench. Like, what are we doing? What's going on? What are we doing? That's what I thought. What are we doing? I'm watching the game going, I knew they weren't going to start. I knew that was going to happen. Like, what are we really doing? You can't sit here and tell me now that there is no there's no bias against Caitlin Clark and against this new generation of players that are coming in. You can't tell me that, because the way Team USA runs things, you know, a couple of years ago, they didn't want to take Caitlin Clark because, they were worried about her fans would be loud if she didn't play many minutes. Caitlin Clark could have just come off the bench for that team a couple of years ago with Asia Wilson and Brianna Stewart. They would have rolled to the gold medal, right? They didn't need. She could have come up, would have been great. She's a rookie. She's coming into the league. No one needed her to start, but on the team, yeah. But Team USA, for some reason, they have this idea in their head that they want to do things a certain way, and it's a very bullish way they want to do it, and it's I don't know what it's rooted in. Well, we play players with tenure. We play the players with seniority. Oh, so it doesn't matter? So it doesn't matter how good you are, but if you're on the team and you're the oldest player and you've been in the WNBA the long, you get to start? Like, how stupid is that, right? Oh, the physical play of the World Championships might be too tough. There's no physical play harder than what Caitlin Clark saw in the WNBA. And I watched today, and there was no one tried to take her out. No one tried to play really physical with her. They lost her in coverage. How many times was Caitlin Clark open for a three that they found her on? None of these excuses that were given out for Caitlin Clark to not start came to fruition at all. I hope they have clearer heads and they start her the rest of the way, because the offense is better. Again, she's the best player on the team. She was voted player of the day, a player of the game by Team USA today. You can't sit here and tell me there's not a bias against her for whatever reason of jealousy, and they're resentful towards her and this new generation and what's brought in. We're going to find a way to keep them down as long as we can. It's absolutely ridiculous. Today was the proof. You saw this game today. This was the proof. You're trying to win a gold medal. Best players need to be out there. I know you think you're going to roll China. And, you know, you're, even though they have a player who's 7'3", and they're, you know, watching Angel Reese try to guard her was kind of fun. But, you know, you're trying to win a gold medal here. Don't you want your players playing together? You don't have a lot of time to practice. Don't you want to get them as much time together as possible? Nope. We still want to play whatever stupid politics we want to play in order to have this happen. The only thing I can say is this happened today. I hope it changes going forward.
1: Number one, as we've talked about many, many times, never assume people with a great title and great paychecks know what they're doing. Number two, I don't have to like seniority as a ruling factor in times played, jobs, whatever else. But in certain parts of the world, that's the way it works, right? Seniority, longevity, tenure, all of that kind of stuff. And number three, they still beat the hell out of this squad. And so the 3-8 of that is, in the end, is Caitlin Clark okay with it? Because if she's okay with it, then that's really all that matters. And we can bang our fists saying we need her to start because I want her introduced. They still bludgeoned them. She was great off the bench. It worked. And maybe those starters, even though they didn't line up a bunch of big stats for you, they tired them out.
0: Look how tired you are.
1: It's like opening a jar. I did all the heavy lifting. You just came over the top and it was ready to pop.

0: The thing is that this should be the tournament where you go from the old guard to the new guard, right? It's, you still got another couple of years until the Olympics come. And with every Olympics, there's a changing of the guard, right? When the players get too old and you move on to the next set, right? This FIBA World Cup, this should be when they say, okay, it's time to hand the reins to those players. It's time, because we know that it's going to be Caitlin and Paige Bueckers and Angel Reese and Asia Wilson, who's still in her prime. Like, these are the players that are going to carry us to winning the gold medal in a couple of years, right? The players, Breonna Stewart's going to be 34, 35. You want to think that she's still playing at a high level? Okay. But you know that these are the players that are going to take you there. Why would you not start the segue there? Again, there's factions in women's basketball who want to keep her down for whatever reason. And we've seen it a lot in USA basketball, not picking her last time. I can't believe she at all wants anything to do with Cheryl Reeve. But there's no reason to not use this is our time to go through. We go to the next level. And you know what? The old guard that's been around, these are the people we don't break glass in case of emergency, right? If Caitlin Clark, it's not happened, that's when Chelsea Gray comes in, right? If it's not working for Paige Bueckers, you go to the bench. That's where the other players need to come in on. But this is where the W is, and this is where the players are now. In no other sport are the best players kept on the bench or stopped from playing.
1: Well, you can freeze them out on the court. We used to see that all the time.
0: Oh, man. I mean, today is the final bit of proof you needed to know that, yep, we just don't like Caitlin Clark and the young players, and we want to keep them down. That's it. That's all you need. Exit Outbound of Fresca, exit Swollen Dome. 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
1: Rip the knob off. Send it to the studio so I can hang it on the wall.
0: Coming up next, why the big Pro Football Hall of Fame changes today. What does it mean? Pro Football Hall of Fame voter Jason Cole joins us next to break it all down. 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Keep it right here. Jason and Mike, Fox.
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1: Draymond.
0: Where's the blank you too?
2: Love you too, Jay.
0: Thank you, Alex. Big story out of the NFL today. The Pro Football Hall of Fame is now changing how they will select people every year.
1: You too.
0: Sweeping changes to its process that include a significant reduction in the number of selectors and the elimination of the separate seniors category, right? Hall of Fame President and CEO Jim Porter announced the changes on Friday, going to take effect as the Hall's class of 2027 is considered. So what are the changes? Instead of 50 people on the board of selectors, it's now going to be 28. There will no longer be at least one selector in each of the home markets of the 32 NFL teams, which is what we have had previously. So now, instead of

0: 50 people selecting the Pro Football Hall of Fame, the class of each year. It's going to be 28. They'll also be back in person to make their debates and make their cases. Now, luckily, we have someone set to join us right now who can take us inside this entire process and why this was done strictly because Bill Belichick is not in the Hall of Fame. He is a longtime NFL insider, friend of the show, who joined us last night. Joining us again tonight.
1: Go Aztecs, dude.
2: Another half a sandwich.
0: With the latest on this story. He is, at least I believe he still is, Pro Football Hall of Fame voter Jason Cole. J. Cole, let's get that out of the way. You're still a voter, right? Okay, all right, very good.
1: Man,
0: okay.
1: Every time I see a Canton number come up, I just block it. So.
0: Okay.
2: They're just trying to loan you money.
0: Rich Samini keeps calling me, and I keep sending it to voicemail. Samini, I don't care about the Jets, Samini. Going to voicemail.
1: Jim, as Jim Porter's number saved. Yeah, I'm not going to answer that right now. It's okay. No, I have not heard one way or the other. And I've had a bunch of people like text me, like, did you make it? Did you make it? I don't know.
2: Who votes on that?
0: Oh, so wait, so they,
2: yeah,
0: so
2: who
0: they,
2: votes on that then?
0: Yeah, I like, do I vote on that?
1: Thank God, no.
0: Look, well, I was going to vote for you. Now I'm going to vote for Samini.
1: Samini, I would say I assume it's the board. You know, like those guys will get together. I mean, Joe Horgan used to pick the selectors prominently, and he would get approval, but. I don't know if that's Joe's task. I don't know if Jim Porter. Number one, frankly, I don't know. And number two, I kind of don't care. I'm trying not to worry too much about it because I don't get paid for it. So, like, I'm not, it's an honor to do it. But I don't, you know, like, I put a lot of work into this. And a lot of effort into it, and I take great pride in it because I think it's, you know, it's important. You impact people's lives. I'm getting really serious here, but it's not mine. I guess is what I want to say. Like, I don't. The Hall of Fame doesn't belong to me. I don't think it started really well when we opened the call. I said, "So are we voting to take Drew Pearson out?" I don't think that bodes well for me. You know, that could be bad.
0: I've had it with all that Cole guy wanting to get Cowboys out of the Hall of Fame. I just want to say that right off the bat.
1: Jerry was listening in. Because Jerry listens to everything. I will say this. They made it incredibly difficult for any senior candidate. I mean, there are no more senior candidates.
0: Right.
1: So all those guys are in that. Like, those aren't guys. Those guys aren't getting in. So, like, Drew Pearson should consider himself very, very fortunate that he got in when he did, because in this world, Drew Pearson never makes it. And frankly, I'm pretty comfortable with that because I've said during meetings, you know, that I'm really uncomfortable with the senior process. I'm one of those guys who is not a big fan of it. I know there are a lot of people who spend a lot of time talking about the old guys who don't get in. And I'm like, they had their chance and they didn't. And there's a reason. I don't know why we're revising history, but that's my own personal sort of bias about the senior process. But those guys, like, they're all grouped in the 15. And the funny part about it is everybody keeps saying, oh, this was about Belichick, and they screwed it up, and they didn't put him in, and now they're fixing it. It's like, yeah, they just created a system where it's even harder to get Belichick in. Like, now he has to go straight up against players. And, you know, as a voter, I will always lean towards a player over coaches because those are guys, I'd rather vote for guys who are on the field. Now, Belichick is an exception and should be in the Hall of Fame no matter what. And is such a great coach that he sort of transcends that internal feeling for me. But it's still like, if you're putting like Richard Sherman or, you know, Ben Roethlisberger or, Gronkowski. Yeah, Gronkowski is an automatic over Belichick in my view, right? Who's the other one who's an automatic? Adrian Peterson is an automatic over Bill Belichick to me. And I know there's some people who may not

0: agree with me on that, and they're entitled to their opinion. That's fine. And my opinion may not matter because, again, Jim Porter might be calling me right now and say, get off the line. Get off the line now.
1: So when are you guys going to find out? Like, how are they? How are they doing this?
0: I don't know. They didn't explain it. And I mean, I had to get off the call because I actually had a doctor's appointment I had to go to. But I was on for about half an hour during the call, and you know, they went about it. And you could see, I'll say this: there are a number of guys who, when they heard that news, and I sort of knew this was coming because I'd heard rumors of it before that they were going to cut. Cut down a lot of voters. I didn't know it was going to be this drastic, but I'd heard they were going to do that. I don't think that it solves the bias issue. In fact, I think it makes bias worse because you know the fewer people you have, the easier it is to block somebody. But it does get rid of the regionalism that we had. You know, when you have a person who is a great presenter in a particular city, and I won't mention a lot of names other than Ira Kaufman is just one of the greatest presenters you'll ever hear in your life. When you have a great presenter, it does have an impact on somebody's ability to get into the Hall of Fame. I mean, there is some bias to that. You know, there's just a humanness to that because of the way that people are able to do that. That job. So getting rid of that is probably a healthy thing, but reducing the total number of people, I don't agree with that. And I think that you should have almost more people, not less, in this process. And so again, the Belichick thing is funny because I see people say, oh, they did this for Belichick. He's got to get in. They made such a huge mistake. And it's like, okay. So they now created a system that's harder for Belichick. And they made a system that's harder for Bob Kraft to get in, who another guy who should have gotten in last year.
1: So I said to you, hey, the number one reason why this was done, right? The number one reason why this was done, because obviously that's what everybody defaults to is Belichick didn't get in. You heard some embarrassing stories from some guys that didn't vote for him. Here's why I didn't vote for him. If I said, okay, so number one, why this big sweeping changes, what would you tell me is the big number one?
0: Well, if you really understood it, it would be, that Jim Porter, who grew up in Canton, and this is a very important thing in his life, really believes that there's a very high standard for getting into the Hall of Fame. And I don't disagree with him on that, right? Like, I think he's on the right path. I mean, he's always believed that you should reach a certain number of votes and affirmation to get into the Hall of Fame. This should be really, really hard to do. And it should, you know, that you should be wanting a smaller Hall of Fame, not a bigger Hall of Fame, right? I think that pushed this forward more so than the Belichick one. So if you know the personalities in this, you know how those people think and what drives them. So I think that's really much more, of an issue here. Like there was a move in recent years when Dave Baker was running it is, okay, we're just going to take these five guys, we got to get it done really fast because we got to go off and do the TV show and, you know, get the knocks on the doors show out of the way so that we can make it really dramatic and all that kind of other stuff. And, you know, getting 80% be damned. We don't really care about that. We just can't get five guys in the Hall of Fame every year and even if we have to sort of rubber stamp it. And there was that feeling toward the end. And when Jim Porter took over, I think that, you know, he saw some things that bothered him in the way that this was handled. And I think he's done his own evaluation of this over, you know, 4 or 5 years that goes way, way beyond, okay, last year there happened to be this vote where Belichick didn't get in. I think he's willing to live with the Belichick thing to make sure, you know, but what he's not willing to live with is that the standards are not what he grew up with, essentially. You know, when he was a kid in Canton, and the funny story he'll tell you is his mother, did all the travel for the Hall of Fame, and would arrange all the travel for the Hall of Fame. And so he knew who the Hall of Famers were because she would have to set up the travel for those guys to get to the Super Bowl on time or whatever, you know, whatever it was that had to be done. So, I mean, he's a

0: Hall of Fame junkie in a lot of ways. I mean, he's a lifer. This is a very important thing to him. And I salute him for that. I salute him for wanting to do this and make it as pure a process as he can, knowing full well, this is a funny part. Jim Porter at every meeting will say, "We're doing everything we can to do this right." And I almost automatically chirp in right away. Yeah, good luck with that, Jim.
1: Cole, I've had my eye on you for a few years.
2: I'm feeling less that it'll be our fault now, Smith.
0: Trust me. I'm making myself a target. But it's funny because we'll laugh about it a little bit because I go, "Yeah, Jim, there's no perfect process, and you're trying to get a perfect result." And, there's no perfect process with human beings. And that's whether you have the baseball process, which has hundreds of voters, or you have 50 voters and you try and knock it down to 25. There's nothing. Computer process, let's take all the stats. Well, stats don't mean a whole lot. It's about winning and fame and all these other things. This is really, really hard to do. And that's why, I try my best to do it the best way I know how to do it and figure it out myself. But knowing full well, there's no perfect process. So everybody who sits here and rips me every year, when they say, "How could you do that? How'd you guys not get Belichick in?" I sit here and go, "It wasn't me. I voted for the guy." But knowing full well, the people who didn't vote for Belichick had some legitimate reasons not to. They weren't necessarily so far off base. I mean, the man's been accused of cheating at a high level, and different people take that in different ways. And I can't do the value proposition on that one for everybody, but I thought he transcended that, but in their eyes, he didn't. So that's the way it goes. But I respect that Jim Porter's trying really, really hard to do this right. If he picks me to be a voter, great. If he doesn't pick me a voter, it's been really fun. And we can make jokes about Hall very good, and I can make even more jokes because I'll be less afraid. Not that I was afraid before, but definitely that at that point I can really push for Drew Pearson to be taken out because I can say let's put him back up for election and see if he survives this one.
2: In the new world order, well, I mean, one, everybody's going to be in the same room again, which has got to be a good thing for the process. But does the change away the way things were with senior members and everything, Jason? Do you think it changes and skews the 25 that make it to a more, I guess, the digital age here and folks that are newer to the game and fresher with this? Does that make any sense?
0: You basically said, can we get some of the fossils out of there?
2: No, but I mean, the guys that can make the impassioned case for the senior guys, not that they're not still doing their job, but does that mean that maybe there's a push to, some folks that have been, I guess, newer on the scene going into advanced analytics and all that stuff?
0: I mean, there's going to be some of that. There already is. You got some guys who are real, numbers crunchers here. And I like to do a little bit of both. Mm-hmm. Because numbers do matter. There's a certain amount of number crunching that you do. But you also have to recognize that football as a sport doesn't lend itself to great numbers crunching. Because the guy who's playing in week one is not the same guy who's playing in week 11 based on injuries and things that happen. Okay. And injuries have such a huge impact on careers. And so how do you measure Terrell Davis versus Frank Gore? And Frank Gore is what, third in rushing?
2: Right.
0: All time. And I have great respect for Frank Gore as a football player. And I think there's a place for him in the Hall of Fame, but he's not better than Terrell Davis. Right? There's just no way. You can never tell me that. And all the people, and there are a ton of people who said that Terrell Davis was a fabrication of the Shanahan system, and he didn't play very long. He was done after 4 years and this and that. It's like, no. You don't understand what Terrell Davis was. and how great he was and how much better he was in that system than everybody else who played in that system, even though it created

0: bunch of 1,000-yard runners. So it's like, okay, analytics would tell you probably that Frank Gore is a better player. Terrell Davis is the greatest postseason running back in the history of the game. I mean, he's a monster in the playoffs, along with 4 years that are like second only to Earl Campbell. I appreciate analytics. It doesn't tell the full story of guys as football players, right? And it took us forever to get Terrell Davis in. I think it's going to take us forever to get Frank Gore. And I'll tell you this, Eli Manning, no way he's making it. Not in this system. There's no possible way he's making it in this system. And so all those people who hate on Eli Manning, and I'm firmly on the fence on Eli Manning, but this system made it much, much harder to get Eli Manning. And Mike Shanahan, Mike Holmgren, coaches like that. I mean, Belichick is one, and he's an outlier. And then Andy Reid, in a couple of years, he's going to be an outlier. And he'll make it into the Hall of Fame. But the guys who are, you know, like Coughlin and Shanahan and Holmgren, guys who are better coaches than a lot of guys who are in the Hall of Fame, whose names I won't mention, Bill Cowher. But, you know, like, they're not going to get in. I thought the Bill Cowher thing would make you guys chuckle.
1: I did. I was away from the mic a little bit, so it didn't resonate, I guess.
2: He's on Twitter at Jason Cole 62.
0: I get dead air on a slam on Bill Cowher. I get dead air. What? That was even better than Drew Pearson hate.
2: It was good. It was very good. It was. I'll tell you, it was very good.
0: And you guys give me dead air. I'm getting more sandwiches out of this.
2: All right, you get another half a sandwich for that. We'll give you a half a sandwich.
0: No, I'm getting five sandwiches for the dead air.
1: Five sandwiches.
0: Five sandwiches for dead air.
2: All right, J. Cole, appreciate it.
1: See you later.
2: Thank you. Five sandwiches. Let's find out what's trending right now from Steve DeSager. SD, what do you got?
3: Good evening, and yes, he had dead air, kind of like that new Seahawks owner. You know, I'm actually a Steelers fan. Ha ha.
2: Yeah, that did not go over well.
3: Yeah, like the old proverbial lead balloon. By the way, we've got this that's going over well with some. ESPN reporting tonight that LSU, before its Saturday night opener, has not added the two ex-pro players to the team's roster. They could potentially be added later in the year. Couple of games of note still going in college football tonight on Fox TV. 11 and a half minutes to play at the LA Coliseum. Number 14 USC leads 32-0 over Fresno State. SC completely dominating offense and defense. Couple of safeties in this one. And in fact, Jaden Maiava, quarterback, went 23 of 25 for 349 yards, 3 touchdowns. Meanwhile, late third quarter, 7th-ranked Miami is leading at Stanford 42-6. Malachi Toney, 12 catches, school record 233 yards and 3 touchdowns. Already victories for San Jose State and Purdue, wins for Kansas and Michigan State, which trailed Toledo early in the fourth but beat them on FS1 30-20. 10th-ranked Oklahoma shutout UTEP 51-0. WNBA Commissioner Kathy Engelbert will retire at the end of this year. Team USA won its opener in the Women's Basketball World Cup 94-61 over China. Baseball, the Yankees are tied at San Diego in the bottom of the eighth, 1-1. Dodgers lead 4-0 over Washington, top of the sixth. Victories for Tampa Bay and Houston. Back to you.
2: Thank you, Steve-O. Coming up next, we get into the first big week one of college football tomorrow. 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
11: I'm Dan Patrick, and this is Above the Noise. With college football just one day away, the biggest game of the weekend lands in Baton Rouge. LSU hosts Clemson. Two historic programs. Everybody should be ready for the fallout, because whoever loses is going to feel like the sky is falling. For LSU and Lane Kiffin, the hype has been building all offseason. A week one loss immediately changes the conversation from playoff expectations to whether the entire thing was overhyped. Clemson, different problem. Dabo Swinney's program has suffered 14 losses over the last 3 years, and there are legitimate questions about whether he has evolved enough to keep pace in the modern game. Plenty of talent on both sides. Whoever wins will deserve the credit, and that's almost beside the point. This is the kind of game where the winner gets to move forward. The loser becomes the storyline. One team leaves Baton Rouge with validation. The other leaves with a crisis. Sometimes the biggest game isn't about who wins, it's about who loses. I'm Dan Patrick, and this is Above the Noise.
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2: USC shutting out Fresno State 32-0. 6.5 to go in the fourth quarter. A little bit better crowd tonight from USC than last week. A little bit cooler.
4: But yeah, true.
2: Tomorrow, the first full day of college football action. Everybody's playing. Time now to give you a couple of big picks as we get into tomorrow's action. And I'm going to go big. The game of the day, number one from the competitive standpoint, name standpoint, and obviously all the drama going into this week. The professional players, players who went to the NFL, that came back to LSU, was ruled a couple of days ago they could come back. They have not been put on the roster to play tomorrow yet by LSU. I have a feeling that's not going to happen. Who knows what could wind up happening as a result if they play these guys. You don't know how this is going to be adjudicated as the season goes on. You don't want to find out, oh, yeah, when you played them, they turned out to be ineligible. You're forfeiting a win. So I don't think they're going to play tomorrow. But I don't think picking the game is going to matter. Lane Kiffin is going to want to roll up 1,000 points on Dabo Swinney in this game. 1,000 points. And that might not even be enough. He'll be sending the offense back out there going, more, more, like he's Kylo Ren at the end. Fire every weapon at that man. More, more. Now, I know Clemson has a lot of new players. I love LSU in this game. LSU will cover the 10, but what I love more so than that, I love the over 50.5 because there are going to be a ton of points in this game. So I like that more than LSU, but I think LSU is just going to absolutely roll in this game over Clemson. And we could see something like maybe 42-24, something like that in this game tomorrow. Like that. That's the game everybody's going to want to watch because everybody's favorite new villain, Lane Kiffin, is going to be in front. He should be dressed in a complete Darth Vader outfit
4: or
2: a complete Voldemort outfit getting ready to coach tomorrow.
4: Running around with either a cape or a robe. I like it. We talked about robes all week. Why not add it here one more time since it's been germane to that whole LSU mess and the college football pro battle that we've been having. How about Wisconsin at number four, Notre Dame, CJ Carr trying to catch everybody that's already got multiple touchdowns on the board here. It's a 20.5 point spread. I'm not going to go so crazy as to think Wisconsin wins the game outright, but they'll keep it within three touchdowns. Fickle and company will be able to stymie them and keep them to field goal attempts a few of those times. Still going to take the over because I think they'll be able to put up some points as well. So over 45.5, but Wisconsin plus the 20.5.
2: Wow, you hate Lloyd Carr. Why do you hate Lloyd Carr so much?
4: It's all your fault.
2: You hate Lloyd Carr.
4: Well, I'm not a Michigan man.
2: Yeah, but Lloyd Carr's a nice guy.
4: I'm sure he is.
2: Yeah, he's a nice guy.
4: I met him once, 25 years ago.
2: I met him like 25 years ago when, like for a couple of minutes, really nice guy walking through the foot when, because my wife used to work for the football office at Michigan, and she worked in the office with everybody, and she goes, hey, you can meet Lloyd Carr, because we went back to visit, and she was like, yeah, and he goes, hey, and he goes, where you been? You know, and she goes, oh, I graduated, you know, a couple of years ago. I said, oh, that's great. This is my boyfriend, Jason. Hey, how you doing? You coming to the game tomorrow? Yeah, that's great. We walked out and Pam goes, yeah, he didn't remember who I was. I said, okay, that's why.
4: That's pretty good.
2: Exit out by the Fresca, exit Swollen Dome. Jason Smith, Mike Harmon. Coming up next, a story I've been waiting to do all night, and there's going to be a drop that Alex Teichert's going to run from now until eternity. Fox.
5: I'm excited. We are Fox Sports.
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3: Pablo Torre, journalist, podcaster. What did you make of the punishments?
5: I thought that it could have been more. And I think that when you account for the fact that it is Steve Ballmer banned from the building for a year, his head of business banned from the building for a year, his head of basketball banned from the building for 6 months because Lawrence Frank, that basketball ops president, participated and provided contemporaneous notes to the NBA, by the way.
3: Can you give me best guess of what you think could be next involving the Clippers?
5: Let's just take Steve Ballmer at his word. He has written a letter via his very expensive attorneys to Adam Silver, blaming this podcaster for getting the NBA to do a prejudiced investigation. And at first, after the ruling came out, he threatened arbitration. When the NBA tried to settle with Steve Ballmer, we have undeniable evidence. We want to just make sure that you have the opportunity to take your punishment and let us all move on. Steve Ballmer decided to fight. And the NBA said, well, in that case, we're going to do something that perhaps caught Steve Ballmer by surprise. They found a way to settle with Kawhi Leonard and the Players Union.
3: Like, how much damage could he have mitigated by just saying to the commissioner, I'm so sorry?
5: Something that was really interesting in this Wachtell report was how much the NBA leaned on the interview he did with ESPN and Ramona Shelburne. And you will see that he is lying repeatedly. And once he does that, lying in public, the NBA now has the ability to fact check, as I did, as I have been doing this whole time.
3: This isn't the first time that this has happened with an owner.
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15: 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Trojans lead Fresno State 39-0. Until a moment ago, Fresno only had 5 first downs in the game. Mid-fourth quarter, 7th-ranked Miami leads at Stanford 42-6. Malachi Toney, 11 catches, 229 yards, 3 scores. 10th-ranked Oklahoma shut out UTEP 51-0. Michigan State trailed Toledo early in the fourth quarter, but did beat him on FS1. one 30-20. It's a late night baseball. The Yankees at Padres game is going.

0: Going to the 10th inning, tied at 1 at Dodger Stadium. It's now LA 5-0 over Washington in the top of the 7th. Earlier, Cleveland won a doubleheader, sweeping Detroit. Atlanta a 5-2 win behind Chris Sale at Philadelphia. Houston and Tampa Bay with victories. The Cubs and Shota Imanaga won 6-1 at Miami. I'm Steve DeSager.
1: Jason, you're crazy. You're insane. 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
7: Hobo!
0: We got Pete Futak stopping by in about 20 minutes. All the big college football news. We react to a huge night that's been owned so far by Malachi Toney and Jaden Maiva. But really quick, we talked to Jason Cole about 40 minutes ago. Pro Football Hall of Fame voter. And as he says, I'm still a Pro Football Hall of Fame voter.
7: Yes.

0: down to about between 25 and 30. There will be no more senior candidates. It was a big change in how to select players to the Pro Football Hall of Fame. And a lot of people think, okay, it's done because of what happened to Bill Belichick last year, by him not getting in. But boy, he spent some fascinating time with us breaking down what the big impact of these changes are going to be. And two of the biggest things he talked about was that, number one, it's going to be impossible to get any senior candidates in now.
1: Mm-hmm.
0: Like Drew Pearson, all the other guys. And I was thinking about this today going, boy, if they're eliminating the category, how are they going to get in, right? The senior candidates aren't going to make it in over the current players who were still on the ballot. So all the guys who got in have to think, well, while that was going on, it was great, and we had a chance to get in the Hall of Fame. We did. You're not going to get any senior candidates getting in. And the other part is that one of the reasons that has been officially put out there by decreasing the number of people voting for the Hall of Fame is that they want to get rid of any biases that are out there, right? Because it's clearly some people had biases toward Bill Belichick last year. You have biases towards players. And Jay Cole told us that to get rid of the bias, there should actually be more people voting instead of less, because now just a couple of people with biases could sink
1: That's right.
0: a candidacy.
1: Yeah,
0: right?
1: Otherwise like more, it's just, you know, noise, right?
0: Which is yeah, because I mean, if... Yeah. If you have a lot of people, just think about this. Well, the bias, this, yes, you need the percentage to get people to the Hall of Fame. But overall, if there's bias, if bias is the only thing that's keeping you out, the more voters there are, the less people with bias are going to stand in the way of it. It's not like, well, hey, if you have 10 people voting and 8 people love him and 2 people hate the guy, when you expand it, it's going to go the exact same way. No, it's like, okay, maybe 4 people out of 30 are going to have a bias, or 4 people out of 40 are going to have right. a bias. So if you really want to get rid of the bias, you probably do need more people voting for the Pro Football Hall of Fame. Just some really, really fascinating stuff from him with us last hour on the show.
1: Yeah, more about Porter's history and his love and allegiance to the sanctity of the Pro Football Hall of Fame, the word we love to use here on the show. But yeah, deep dive into all of it. The bias, you know, the simplest way to think about it is, you know, your kids, your grandkids, or your own grades. Back in the day, if you only had one or two things that were going to account for your grade, guess what? You take one, you're done.
0: Yeah.
1: Whereas if there's a bunch of quizzes, tests, homework, showing up, get your points, yeah. whatever else, the more factors, the more numbers that get put in the system, the less of an impact one bad, bad night, one bad quiz, one bad test was going to do to tank you. I think it's just a fascinating thing, right? They also say it was under review for 2.5 years. So while Belichick's the obvious, hey, let's ring a bell, and it becomes, you know, something that if you do have

0: anti-Belichick, Patriots, and whatever you think of their tenure, then, you know, it gave you ample opportunity to run with it, except if you read paragraph 5 of the article.
1: So, again, find it. The Best Of podcast goes up in a couple hours from now. Again, great stuff from Jason Cole, who still is a Pro Football Hall of Fame voter. The process of how they're going to get down to 28, I believe, is still up for discussion. Yeah. They don't know that yet. He doesn't know. He hasn't gotten a phone call one way or the other. So
0: it should be a reality competition.
1: Yeah. How do we get down to 28 from where we are?
0: You get a rose or you get a clipboard or something like that. But I got to say, though, like, as he was kind of going through, I'm good, whatever, like, part of me sitting there going, I don't know, I think I'd be pretty broken up thinking it was all my fault. That Cowboy bees and eliminating Cowboys from the Hall of Fame, that it would be all my fault.
1: I clearly guarantee you at some point during the day today, when that story came, when he knew that was happening, he thought, oh, all that fun I had about getting rid of the Cowboys out of the Hall of Fame and Jim Porter. Oh, man, is that going to cost me my vote? I don't know, man. I don't know. It's going to be hard.
0: Jerry Bucks and Cowboy Bees and Drew Pearson. Man.
1: Oh, so
0: what a conversation, though. It'll be up in the podcast. Yeah. You really want to listen to it.
1: Yeah, it is fascinating stuff on there. Again, just find it on Twitter at Fox Sports Radio or wherever you get your podcast from. Search our names. You will get it. It goes up in a couple of hours. Now, to the story that I've wanted to talk about all day, because it's just so unbelievably fun, and it's going to bring us a drop that Alex Teichert's going to use forever.
0: Oh, okay.
1: 100% forever.
2: Really?
1: Early. Oh, yeah. And I won't even need to. It's one word. I won't even need to tell you. You will know exactly what the word is when you hear it.
2: Okay.
1: Sound good?
2: Okay. I'm in.
1: So here we go. Earlier today, Irina Sabalenka, who made a lot of headlines a couple days ago in her second round match at the U.S. Open by telling people they were asking bad questions in their post-match interview, made headlines today because she briefly paused play to complain to the chair umpire about a very strong smell of marijuana that was wafting into the stadium. Now, to set it up here, she's at her end, and she's, the play is ready to resume, and she decides, you know what, I can smell pot, and I want to go tell the chair umpire to do something about it because it's distracting and it's making its way on the court. So you're going to hear her a little bit, but then you will hear the play-by-play people come in and tell you exactly what Sabalenka is talking about.
3: But I like it when she's got this nice, long, smooth take back and focusing on hitting the target.
4: I don't know if you could hear that at home, but apparently there might be someone smoking a little marijuana somewhere.
1: All right. What's the word Alex Teichert's going to use as a drop forever?
2: Let me see here. My guess is...
4: marijuana.
1: Yeah, there you go.
0: Survey says...

0: marijuana.
1: It's a very strong smell of marijuana. Okay. She said it like marriage and wanna. Like TJ, clearly, maybe marriage, you wanna. That's how people now propose. That's what Gen Z and how they do it, TJ.
2: In the post-match press conference, quote, how much of a high are you on over here compared to the other majors? High? The level? Now I can only hear weed stuff.
1: Yeah.
2: And then she goes on to this whole thing about, hey, do what you're going to do, whatever. But talking about the wind, was it inside, was it outside, whatever. But just being
0: marijuana.
1: I was waiting for the person who was actually getting high behind to just yell out, hey, don't narc on me. Don't you play. Don't narc on me. I'm good. I'm all good.
2: Is it having a nice calming effect on you?
1: Ah, boy. I mean, it's
0: marijuana.
1: See, it's already Alex Teicher. We're going to run this thing. We're going to run this as much as we have what's her

0: name from Obsession say Stay?
1: Stay!
0: We have to keep a count now between Stay and Marijuana.
2: No, those work pretty well together.
0: Marijuana. Yeah.
2: Yeah, we saw this story going earlier, and you and I were forwarding back and forth going, wow, every day, you never know what you're going to get, man.
0: No.
2: You really don't.
0: You know, and two things from this. One, I really like how when she says marijuana, like she wanted this, like she says it like a local newscaster when they have to say things that are really controversial and they don't want you to think that they know anything about it. So they say the word and they kind of mispronounce it or have a little fun with it to make
1: marijuana.
0: The 75-year-old night anchor saying, and when police left the area, they found what has been described as a water bong removed from the premises and furrowed their brow. Like, I don't know what a water bong is. I'm just going to say this and then make sure I don't know what anything of that is. I just want to make sure you know that. And I'm not up for any of that stuff. So water, I don't know what that is.
3: You want to know why I think you're right on this, Jason? Listen how she starts even getting into it. Listen.
1: Smoking a little marijuana.
3: She says, and smacks her lips for it. She's so ready. She's like,
2: oh. It's the moment. But think about this week, though. I mean, we've had all these weird legal things and all. But yeah. When it
0: did you say weed legal things? We've had weed legal things?
2: We've weeded through a lot of legal things.
0: All right, very good.
2: TJ. But we have this story today, and earlier this week, it's all about, with the influencers, please sit the hell down. Those lights are distracting. Right? Because you're doing that on the, going towards the edge of the section and standing there with all your people in a row and you're carrying these small ring lights that you can get in somehow. And all of a sudden, you've got your own little photo shoot, which was, distracting players on the court. Very weird tournament this time around.
0: And sponsored by the Poolin Weed Eater Independence Bowl.
2: Nicely done.
0: TJ. The other thing about it is that I'm really surprised. This is where we are now and how many states, marijuana is legal in. I'm really surprised we don't get more stories like this. We don't get more stuff where, hey, like the waft of pot is so big on the floor or in the stadium where, players get it and they want to talk, I don't know. Maybe it does happen more often than we think and players just don't care. But Sabalenka was like, well, I don't know. I feel weird. I'm the only athlete here. And if I don't say anything, I look weird. So I'm going to say something now, but I'm surprised that that's not something that happens more often in sports. Like this is like the first time we've seen an athlete go, hey, it's just so strong. I mean, come on. I gotta be able to play. I don't want to start moving slow, right? You don't want to get to the changeover and the play by play announcer going, and, Sabalenka has decided to open up a big bag of Doritos. while she's waiting for the now she's not even going. She's gonna kill that whole bag. Wow, that's a big jumbo size party bag that's a lot of Doritos. I don't know if she's gonna be able to play the rest of the way. No idea.
2: I recognize that smell. That's what I usually use in recovery.
0: Yeah. Usually you rub it in the skin and that's how that. But I mean, really,
3: well, it looks like she's door dashing a Taco Bell box right now. looks like she's going with the double fire sauce. That's a good move.
0: Guy just walks onto the court like he owns it. Yeah, I got a Taco Bell box for Iron Sabalenka. Who ordered it?
3: Sabalenka? Is there a Sabalenka?
0: Great. I got it right here. Okay. Awesome. Thank you. That'll be, someone else is going to pay me. All right. Fine. Fine. That's absolutely fine.
2: Again, we talk about it all the time, Smith. Every night, we're going to see something really wild in this sporting universe.
1: marijuana.
0: It really would have been nice if she walked up, like really seized the moment, walked over and said, hey, man, there's somebody getting high behind me, man. I don't know who it is. I can't even see, but wow, man, like it's really pungent. I said pungent. You ever look at your thumb and just stare at it and see the whorls on your fingerprint? And you know, the word whorls is really cool, right? Like, just everybody's got different fingerprints, man. man. Just your thumb just is so unique, man. It's like the greatest thing you have on your body, man. Yeah. Am I getting eliminated?

0: eliminated from this tournament, man? It's only the third round, man. I don't know.
1: Hey, I still have to pass a test here, man.
0: Oh yeah, listen, I'm so failing the post match test.
1: I'm under protest on this. If my test comes back positive.
0: Oh, and look, the world's number one player has been eliminated because of a positive drug test because of secondhand smoke. Like, hey, now that is next level. If that's like maybe your next opponent. Like is doing that behind you. You hire somebody to do that behind you. I'm gonna win. I'm never gonna beat her the next round. Oh, I know. I'll get a bye and I'll win if I just get somebody just keep blowing smoke on it and maybe it gets in. They test her after and she winds up getting eliminated. Oh, I didn't think about that. Although that kind of sounds like the plot of a Paul Rudd Owen Wilson movie.
1: Probably.
0: Like,
1: that
0: kind of sounds more like that.
1: I was
0: thinking
1: about that, trying to go through the casting in my head right there.
0: Yeah. Like it's Owen Wilson's idea. Paul Rudd tells him it's a bad idea, but he gets caught up in it. Like, I think that's how it would go.
1: And it's all a betting scheme for their favorite player to get over.
0: Oh, I like that. Yeah. No, I like that. That's good. I like that a lot.
1: She doesn't have to lose. She just has to be eliminated.
0: Yeah.
1: And here's how we do it.
0: That would be fantastic. Oh, my God. That would be great. Oh, and the player would be Janelle James from Abbott Elementary.
1: Ooh, I like that.
0: She would be she's probably the funniest actress on TV right now. I mean, I don't even think it's close between her and anybody else.
1: Top five rankings.
0: I'd love to see it. That would be an awesome, like, she's the big star tennis player, and she keeps getting buys all the way through. Oh, that'd be great. Wait, that's a movie. Hang on, let me write that down.
1: I've already written it down.
0: I gotta write down I gotta find out who Paul Rudd and Owen Wilson's agent is, okay? Hang on a second. Quiet, numbskulls, I'm broadcasting here. All right, we got it right now. All right, exit out by the Fresca, exit Swollen Dome. Jason Smith, Mike Harmon, live from the Fox Sports Radio Studios. Coming up next, we have already had a couple of Heisman statements tonight in college football.
2: How high, man?
0: Oh, so high, man. Like, just so, like, you see a punt go really high, man.
2: Yeah.
0: Like, as high as a punt goes, man.
2: Yeah.
0: I mean, like, a big Ray Guy punt, man. Like, not like one of those, like, you know, nickel and dime punts. Oh, I said nickel, man.
2: I love nickel bags, man.
0: Yeah, no.
1: You're hey, guy.
0: You love nickel back, man? Is
2: hey,
0: that
2: man.
0: What you said? Wow.
2: No, I'm confused, man. I thought Ford's a car. When did Stan ride Ford, man?
0: Yo, hey, Stan. Why are you so mad, Stan?
2: How did Stan Ford that?
0: We got that coming up next. Jason and Mike, Fox Sports Radio.
3: Marijuana.
0: Well, the wait is over. 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

0: football season. Two players tonight decided, hey, don't forget about us for the Heisman vote. Number one, Malachi Toney for Miami tonight against Stanford in a 45-6 win. 11 catches for 229 yards and three touchdowns. And this was basically, most of this was done in the first three quarters. Are we sure that he's not the best wide receiver in college football? I know, look, Jeremiah Smith is terrific. He's everything you want from a wide receiver. Look, Ohio State's wide receiver room has been incredible the past decade. But you watch Malachi Toney, and I know he's 5'11", but the guy, I mean, when he bursts onto the scene at 18 years old and does what he does last year and now follows things up here, you watch his route running, his quick twitch ability, his separation, like there's nothing the guy can't do. He might almost be uncoverable when you get to the NFL if he winds up being a slot guy that you can't get close to. Like watching him tonight, I'm saying to myself, this might be the best wide receiver in college football.
1: Think about Tom Brady working with him in the slot.
0: Man, I'll tell you. Joining us now on the hotline, nobody better to have this debate with than the owner, editor, proprietor of collegefootballnews.com, your one-stop shopping for everything college football, all the picks, all the prognostications. It is Pete Futak. Pete, what's happening, man?
2: So you're saying he's like another Travis Hunter for the NFL, who I still refuse to acknowledge his Heisman win. But like, he's awesome, of course. But the thing about Malachi Toney is this is a big debate, which I think we're all missing here in the whole stuff that's going on with the rest of the world of college sports right now. The real ridiculousness of this is that Jeremiah Smith is not a New York Jet right now. That like the whole 3 years out of high school thing, that is such a ridiculous rule. Because if he's good enough to go to the league, go to the league. And it's the NFL's way of making college football the minor leagues, so the NFL does not have to develop the talent. But, like, Malachi Toney, he's going to have to play again next year of college football. For me, I'd tell him to sit out, because why get hurt? But, like, he's only 2 years out of high school. He can't go to the NFL draft. Neither can JKS, the Cal quarterback. You know, so like, it's just ridiculous that these guys are this good and this talented, and they're still stuck in college when they should be playing the NFL right now, just like Jeremiah Smith should be right now.
1: Pete, you go find the judge that wears the colors of that guy's rival.
2: Apparently so. Yeah,
1: and he'll sign the papers to get him to the NFL. We'll go back the other way.
2: It's. I don't know why this has never been touched. I think it's because everyone likes the idea that, oh, you make. These guys aren't developed yet. Well, they sure as shoot look like they're developed into, you know, great college football players. And so it's just a ridiculous part of this whole mess that we're in terms of what is a professional, what isn't a professional. Malachi Toney's probably getting a few mil to play at Miami right now, but not a professional. He's not a professional athlete, but yet he's still in college. It's just a lot of weird stuff happening, but on the field, yeah, Stanford's having a rough time right now, but he really looked good. He's a very, very good football player.
0: Well, the other guy making a statement tonight, Pete, through 2 weeks now, Jaden Maiva of USC, 5 touchdowns and 6 incomplete passes. Not a bad start for USC.
2: And look who they lost. You lose the Biletnikoff Award winner. You lose, you know, Lane. You lose Lemon. You lose, you know, all that talent from last year's receiving corps. And I know everyone wanted to talk about, ha-ha, there are like 5 people showed up to watch him play San Jose State in 194-degree heat and, you know, all that kind of stuff. But Fresno State's good. That is a good – it's a good coach team. They did it. That team could end up winning the Pac-12 title. That's not anybody that they just ripped apart without even thinking hard. But, boy, that's the team I'm looking for. Because Gary Patterson, defensive coordinator – he obviously heard it after the fourth quarter against San Jose State, and they're like, nope, we're not doing that again. And so they just came out, and they pitched a gem tonight. And you're right, Maiva, he's been, you know, UNLV and now USC, he is looking all the part, every bit as good as any quarterback can possibly look this early in the season.
1: Pete, we also had Oklahoma in action. Pat Fitzgerald makes his Sparty debut. How many monitors in the Futak household?
2: Oh, you know, now I have a kid who goes.

0: to Michigan State. So, and there was another part of my household who, for some reason, wanted to see really, really old women's tennis players play. So we had to, I tried to get the, you know, the whole, you know, thing. We have four things on the screen, the multi-view thing going. Then I lost that battle. So I did go into the home office and had like a bunch going on at once. But at that time of year, there's a lot of fun stuff happening at once right now. And, you know, tomorrow, even though there aren't a lot of great matchups, but there's some fun stuff happening out there. And it's that time of year where finally, for all the off the field stuff that's going on and the dumbest off season in the history of college football, it's just nice that they're actually like kicking the ball off and like blocking and tackling again.
1: Well, tomorrow's where the dumb stuff meets the field, because the marquee game of the day is LSU and Clemson, especially with all the drama this week of the players coming back from the NFL, a late injunction earlier this week that's allowing LSU to get a couple of players back. However, as of tonight, they're not added to the roster. And honestly, just thinking about it, I can't believe they will be and any of these players coming back, like Indiana's going to get a couple of people back. Like, I can't believe that's going to happen, because I don't think any team wants to run the risk of, well, we're playing them now, but later on in the season, another decision comes down. And because these players played, they're ineligible. You're going to lose a win. I think there's too much unknown for these guys to actually play until this gets adjudicated a little bit more.
0: Meanwhile, the entire Illinois basketball team got to the Final Four with 47-year-old professional old dudes from Eastern Europe.
2: True.
0: Like, Tommy Castellanos, the quarterback who was at Boston College, he gets $800,000 to go to Florida State. All right, done there. He gets $800,000-ish, at least something like that, reportedly, to go to Texas Tech to be the backup. Or maybe even push for the starter if Will Hammond's not great. No, you know, but he's not a professional. He's an amateur athlete who is making, you know, almost $2 million over the last couple of years. But we're arguing over a couple guys who basically, you know, had a cup of coffee and a training camp. Like, the hypocrisy to all this is ridiculous. And I get it. It's unseemly. You don't want NFL guys coming back. I keep making the joke where, God, it was like 15 years ago where I did an April Fool's thing. It said there was some sort of weird glitch where Herschel Walker still had eligibility because he left a year early for the USFL, so it didn't count. He was going to come back to Georgia. Well, sure as shoot, he could still do that technically. I mean, if he still has eligibility. I mean, it's just ridiculous. I get it. But and the other side of this thing, too, is, I give it up for Lane Kiffin. I mean, for all the Lane Kiffin-ness of it, why isn't your coach trying to go out there and get every possible great player he can get? You know, push as many boundaries as possible. Because it is murky. I'm not a lawyer, but there's smarter people, and that's why I'm not smart, so I don't know which one that is. That basically said, like, look, you can't just say, well, you're making a rule where if you sign an NFL rule, you're ineligible. It doesn't really work like that when you've got parts of this puzzle that involve lots and lots and lots of money. So these guys could still be college students. They still have eligibility remaining technically, but because they went to the Cleveland Browns and New Orleans Saints training camp and got whacked instead of, I don't know, you know, serving drinks at an Applebee's, they can't play in college football again. Meanwhile, again, all these guys are moving around and getting paychecks from, you know, different schools and new NIL money. And, okay, we're all supposed to just be, you know, good with it. So it's all ridiculous. Meanwhile, you know, again, Malachi Toney should be in the NFL right now. And forget the rest of the season. Go be in the NFL right now, Malachi Toney.
2: All right, we got plenty of time to talk about all the other litigation and chaos and investigations, Pete. One other game has your rapt attention for tomorrow beyond the obvious LSU-Clemson game.
0: Yeah, there aren't a lot of obvious out there because this has been pretty chalky so far. We got a lot of FBS over FCS blowouts happening. Mm-hmm. And, you know, you're just getting out there, getting tuned up. Okay, it's fine. I want to see Baylor versus Auburn. Last year's game kind of flew under the radar because they were both awful. But that was a wild shootout where you had Auburn, who ran for over 350 yards, hit Baylor throw for over 450, and now Auburn has the Alex Golish offense from South Florida. So it's going to go 1,000 miles an hour. Baylor's got DJ Lagway, the Florida quarterback, and real NFL.

0: NFL prospect. He's now slinging it for Baylor. This should be a wild back and forth firefight. This is going to be, we haven't really had this yet so far where we've had just like a 45-42 last team with the ball wins this. I think that's what this is going to be.
1: He's on Twitter at Pete Futek. That is at Pete Futek. CollegeFootballNews.com, your one-stop shopping for everything college football. The picks, the prognostications, the analysis. Pete Futek has them all. Pete, welcome back. Another season ready to go. Thanks so much, as always.
0: Is Steve Angeli in the NFL yet? Is he able to go, or is he going to come back?
1: Let Steve get through the game tomorrow. Okay, let's let him get through that.
0: We're good.
2: See you, Pete. Over under for that game. Auburn, Baylor, 59.5.
1: I'll tell you. What do you like on that one?
2: Over.
1: Over? I'll tell you two games I like the over on, right, for tomorrow. Yeah. I love the over on Indiana, North Texas, because the spread is 40.5 and the over under is only 56. And the other one I love is Ohio State, Ball State, where the over under is 56 and Ohio State's a 50-point favorite. So, like, that's too close to me. So you're talking about a couple of games where I like the over. Again, week one is impossible to predict. So I like to look at stuff like the over-unders and, like, the over for those two games for Ohio State, Ball State, because they're so close. Give me the over for Ohio State. Give me the over for Indiana over North Texas, 150%.
2: And now that I have a real rooting interest in it, can't wait to watch Oregon and Boise State.
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3: Guys, the game on FS1 tonight had Michigan State hosting Toledo, and as they start the Pat Fitzgerald era of him on the sidelines for the Spartans, Michigan State was paying Toledo a $1.3 million guarantee for this matchup tonight. And the Spartans trailed at home early in the fourth quarter.
2: Yeah.
3: Michigan State did eventually win 30-20. Spartans on field goals 5-for-6. They had a time of possession of, just 43 minutes out of the 60. Toledo's offense, 10 drives, 10 first downs. But nervous time there for a bit early in the fourth. Number 7, Miami now has Darian Mensah, ex of Duke, at quarterback. He's making a chunk of change and earned it with 5 touchdown passes at Stanford tonight. 45-6 Hurricanes the final. Mensah 26 of 29 through the air, 396 yards. The game on Fox TV was at 14th ranked USC. And since you asked, paid attendance was 53,000. Fresno State, until its final drive, had only 56 yards of offense. SC shut them out 39-0. The Trojans, as a team, passing 29 of 31 tonight. 412 yards and 3 TDs.
1: And I love how at the end when they clinched the shutout, like they were all mobbing Gary Patterson, like, yeah, we did it.
3: It's like they just clinched the conference title or something. They haven't even started conference play. Can we just mention at the end of this month, Oregon, ranked number 2, is going to be at USC. And at the end of next month, Ohio State, ranked number 1, is going to be at USC. 10th ranked Oklahoma shut out UTEP 51-0. UTEP on field goal attempts 0-for-3, so no points. The offense there for the Miners, 13 drives, 10 first downs. San Jose State with 10 points in the fourth quarter won at Eastern Michigan 27-21. Attendance was 5,646. For those who missed it at Eastern Michigan, you missed a game with a combined 16 punts and 17 penalties, and the home team lost. Purdue beat Indiana State 44-19. That one was tied 3-3 late first quarter, but Purdue was up 44-6 early in the fourth. And Kansas at home never punted and won 51-6 over LIU Brooklyn, over 600 yards of offense for the Jayhawks. Most teams open the season on Saturday. There are 3 college games this Sunday of the holiday weekend. WNBA Commissioner Kathy Engelbert will retire at the end of this year. Team USA won its opener at the Women's Basketball World Cup, 94-61 over China. Caitlin Clark off the bench, 14 points, 11 assists, no turnover. And yes, China was missing one of its WNBA players who plays for Dallas. Li Yiru said, yeah, the

0: The replacement passport, still missing, lost in the mail.
1: Oh boy.
0: 6'7", leading scorer at the Olympics for China 2 years ago, not participating for China in this game or apparently the tournament in Berlin. As for late night baseball, the Dodgers' lead is now 5-1 over the Nationals in the top of the ninth. Another great outing for Blake Snell in L.A. 6 scoreless innings, 7 strikeouts. And the A's are holding on 7-5 at Seattle in the bottom of the eighth. San Diego beat the Yankees with a 2-run homer, bottom of the 10th, 3-2 the final. St. Louis with a 3-run homer, top of the ninth, one at Colorado, 7-6. The Rockies have the worst record in the National League, 54-87. Victories for Toronto and Tampa Bay, wins for Houston and Boston. Cubs and the White Sox each won tonight. Atlanta and Chris Sale won at Philadelphia, beating Christopher Sanchez 5-2. Braves have won 9 of 11. Milwaukee won again 10-7 at Cincinnati. Brewers with the best record in the majors, 88-54. And Cleveland with 2 walk-offs today, 1 during the day, 1 at night, sweeping a doubleheader over Detroit, 7-6, and then in 10 innings, 4-3. Back to you.
2: Thank you, Steve-O. Jason Smith, Mike Harmon, live from the Fox Sports Radio studios. 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
1: Hobo.
0: And it's not often you get a commissioner trolling her sport, yet that's exactly what happened today. One of the biggest stories, we'll get into it next hour, FIBA World Championships, World Cup. The United States women start off today with a big win over China. Game started at 5:15 in the morning Pacific Coast time, 8:15 on the East Coast. Okay. They play, and it's an incredible day for them. Like, if you watch the game, everything good about the sport, about the W, is on display. The players all getting along. The way Caitlin Clark made the offense just hum. Everybody looked good. All the players think hate each other. They're all hanging out with each other, looking like they're enjoying playing with each other. It's fantastic.
1: They're all WWE performers. Right? It's kayfabe.
0: And then right after, WNBA Commissioner Kathy Engelbert announces she's retiring at the end of this year. Okay? Now, we've talked a lot about this, and look, we were the one, you know, that told you months and months and months ago, she's got to go. She is an A to B commissioner. She is not a B to C commissioner. The W needs their own David Stern. They need somebody to come in that's got the vision to take the, hey, we have this influx of the best players we've ever had, most watchable players. Let's get to the next level, right? Stern comes in, Magic, Larry, Michael, boom, and off goes the NBA. They need that now. We have Caitlin, we have Olivia Miles, we have Asia, we have Paige. Let's go. So we know they needed them. Kathy Engelbert has been useless with any sort of controversy involving the W. She has been silent when it comes to how games are officiated, to what is said about the sport off the court. She's silent. She's awful. She had to go. And you've heard a lot of WNBA players not big fans of Kathy Engelbert, right? Sophie Cunningham has made statements. Other players have made statements. You know they don't like her. I can't help but think that today this was a troll of the players of the league by their own.

0: commissioner, which sounds insane, but what else could it be, right? Kathy Engelbert could announce her retirement at any time. Doesn't need to be today. Could be any time. I'm retiring at the end of the year. We have 14 days, no WNBA games. We come back. We have the rest of the regular season. We have all kinds of stuff. She could announce it at any time, but she announces today. Why? Two reasons. One, the smaller one, I'll announce my retirement. The players that don't like me will rejoice, but there will be less coverage of it because all the best players, or almost all of them, are in Berlin, right? Where there's no interviews going on. There's no media sessions because teams are at practice. These players are in Berlin. They're concentrating on winning there. So again, we don't have to worry about that. People still say what they want to say, but it's not going to be as big a deal because everybody is scattered away and the best players are halfway across the world. But the other thing is you announce it right after a big come together moment for USA basketball, for the entire W, where all the players look like they get along. Nope. Now I'm telling you, I am retiring. I am taking away from the moment that they had today beating China for the first game in their tournament. Now she's got to pick her spot because if she retires on the day of the final game or during the WNBA playoffs, yeah, it kind of gets pushed to the side because the games are that much bigger. But this was the moment where she could say, okay, yeah, they're all out there playing together. They think there's going to be great headlines. Now I'm going to announce my retirement. Now, you don't like me, blank you. Okay. You said bad things about me. Now I'm going to take away from your spotlight by announcing I am retiring at the end of the season. I can't help but think this is Kathy Engelbert trolling the WNBA with what she had to say today because she could have done this at any time, Mike.
1: Well, but there's no media response, right? As you say, everybody's on vacation. Are you chasing down players for a quote on it? Not necessarily. Many of them have been public, like you said, with Cunningham, go to Asia Wilson. Yeah, what's your relationship with the commissioner? I like when she shows up to hand me trophies. That's all. That's my relationship with her. Yeah, that's your going to be five-time MVP, and you're not, you know, leaning on her for, hey, what she's seen in the growth changes of the league just seems feeble. At best. But you got week one of college football. And for Adam Silver, it's also the, all right, time to push a little bit because we got a lot of back page of the fish wrap that goes all the way back to the front page stories involving the NBA. You can take this one. So everybody can take their turns dancing around you leaving. So I think there's some of that comes into play with this. Because remember, Pablo Torre keeps finding out as well. But but for the WNBA, yeah, I mean, I think for Engelbert, there's got to be a little bit of that. But it's not like she's going to get a bunch of glowing exit headlines in any of it, right? So, you know, where's the win there?
0: Yeah, I mean, there's again, she could have announced it at any time, but I'm going to pick today. Right after they play a game? Really? Like, that's you're going to do it? Really? Could have done it anytime. Could have done it Monday, Labor Day, when no one's paying attention. If you don't want to. Could have done it. No, I'm going to do it now. I'm trolling my own sport. That is next level, man. Exit out by DeFresca, exit Swollen Dome, Jason Smith, Mike Harmon. Coming up next, hey, big breaking news out of college football, Fox.
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5: This is going to be fun.
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5: The Clippers lose

0: 5 first round draft picks, 29, 30, 31, 32, and 33. That sounds huge, right? That's a major blow to your organization, but well deserved and understood. The Clippers are fined $30 million again. Kind of a drop in the bucket when your owner's worth, what is it, 150 something billion?
1: 156 billion.
0: All right.
2: I think when you have that many billions, I think.
3: And billions and billions and billions and billions.
2: You lose perspective. When people start using the B word, it really does, like, confusion.
0: But still a lot of money, right?
2: Yeah, billions.
0: But and not, a lot of draft picks. But here's why I get lost, Rich, real quick. These two things don't sound like it's enough to me. And that's first instinct. Right? This is breaking news. You heard the Kron's sweating over there trying to put this all together.
1: Oh, I'm sorry. No, we were off by $3 billion. $153 billion is Steve Ballmer's worth.
0: Oh, I mean, that's insanity.
1: It's crazy.
0: But he's only suspended for 1 year. You're basically breaking the cardinal rules of the NBA. 1 year, you're banned. That's it. 1 year. Ooh. From NBA and Clipper activities. And here's the other kicker. Kawhi Leonard, who, I mean, you could act like he's playing dumb this whole time. He knows what's going on. And so does Uncle Dennis.
1: No, it's Uncle Dennis's fault.
0: Kawhi Leonard has to pay $700,000 in restitution. Again, a lot of money to us.
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14: Coming up, college football on a wide scale Saturday. Most teams open tomorrow. There were a few games tonight. USC shut out Fresno State 39-0. Oklahoma shut out UTEP 51-0. Seventh-ranked Miami, a winner at Stanford 45-6. Darian Mensah with 5 touchdown passes. He was 26 of 29 through the air, 396 yards. The Pro Football Hall of Fame is changing its voting rules. A separate seniors category is out, and there will only be 25 voters now, not 50. The Rams say they're bringing their whole team to Australia for next week's opener, including Aaron Donald. WNBA Commissioner Kathy Engelbert will retire at the end of this year. Team USA won its opener at the Women's Basketball World Cup today, 94-61 over China. The Sacramento Kings signed Ben Simmons to a one-year deal. Baseball, Dodgers and Braves each won. Padres won on a 10th-inning homer over the Yankees. I'm Steve DeSager.
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6: This is the Jason Smith Show with Mike Harmon. 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
2: Really fun Friday night ahead of the full slate tomorrow, week one of college football. We've talked a lot about Malachi Toney tonight, 11 catches, 142 yards, his three touchdowns. Maybe he's the best wide receiver in college football. Remember, he's only 13 years old.
6: Yeah.
2: He's fantastic.
6: He's a wee lad.
2: He's got eight more years before he's eligible for the NFL draft. He is absolutely fantastic. But maybe a bigger story tonight, because I know I shouldn't do this, but I'm sort of buying in on what we saw tonight between USC and Fresno State. What kind of night did Jaden Maiva have, USC quarterback? Well, he had this kind of night.
7: This is a third and goal. Protected. He evades to the end zone. A wide open man to Nuk Hines. Welcome to 2026. Touchdown, USC.
8: Another one.
7: He's in blocking as Maiva has a wide open Trent Mosley. After a big debut last week, he cuts back inside. The encore, just as sweet for Trent Mosley.
8: And another one.
7: Well, another first down for USC. Out to the flat, and Mosley, is he in? Yes! Second touchdown of the night, Trent Mosley.
8: Another one.
9: Tom Moore than at Indianapolis.
2: Oh, come on, man.
10: Play here. Edmonds, Sanchez gets hit. The ball is loose, and it's alive.
6: The return of football, baby. Way to go, Tyshirt.
2: Fox on the call. Trent Mosley, 4 for 104, a couple of touchdowns. Dixon Wyatt also had 6 for 102. But Maiva tonight, 23 of 25 for 349 and three touchdowns. In two games so far, he has thrown five touchdowns and six incomplete passes. Okay? He's lower on the odds, but he's on the board for the Heisman Trophy. This is the kind of year he's going to have. USC's offense is loaded. Even though they replaced wide receivers from last year, as you can see, it doesn't matter. You know, USC is kind of a little bit like Ohio State, maybe like Ohio State light with their wide receiver room. But the bigger thing to me, right, Maiva, is big deal. USC wins, again, 39-0 is your final. And you saw the reaction following the game when it was when they clinched that it was going to be a shutout.
6: Mm-hmm.
2: And how the players mobbed Gary Patterson, their new defensive coordinator who was there. And he looked like the head coach, right? It was
6: it's like when the Bears,
2: 85 Bears. Yeah, Dick is the coach. Yeah, but they carried Buddy Ryan off the field, right? Like the reaction to Gary Patterson was fantastic. And all we have said about USC is that your defense just has to be better. It doesn't have to be top of college football, not to be one of the best defense, but it has to be better than last year. It has to be good enough. And as we heard from Pete Futak last hour, this is not a bad Fresno State team. This is a Fresno State team that can potentially, you know, win the Big 12. Like, this is a pretty good Fresno State team, and USC made them look like they shouldn't even be on the same field with them. I know I shouldn't buy in, but man, I'll tell you what, this might wind up being Lincoln Riley's best overall team, because it feels like they have everything in place. He's had great offensive players before, right? He's had Biletnikoff winners. He's had Caleb Williams, but he's never had a defense. The defense has always let him down. Now he's got the right DC, and maybe the defense is really good, you know, judging by what they did tonight. You know, last week, they were great in the first half. Obviously, when you win a game, when you're winning like 24-0 and you're able to kind of just, oh, we allowed 26 to San Jose State late. Okay, you know that there's a message out there, and to be able to finish tonight. And they absolutely finished. And in a year where, hey, there's a lot of questions in the Big Ten outside of Ohio State, right? You know, Ohio State's at the top and Oregon's very good, but there's going to be three, maybe four playoff teams out of that conference, and this might be USC's year. Like, I feel like I'm

0: falling for it again. But honestly, this might be the best USC team that Lincoln Riley has had when you talk about what he's got offensively and defensively. I'm buying back in on USC.
1: The thing I love watching this game, and you talk about Patterson getting the love at the end of it, but watching the full 60 and just the way they're flying around. Now, again, San Jose State, 7.5, I think, is their over-under for the win total. Futech, maybe looking to go beyond that. Okay, cool. San Jose State the week before, they bludgeoned them for a half. Sat a bunch of people down, and remember, it was hot. It's hot.
0: Mm-hmm.
1: And there's nobody there, so, I mean, you know, you're not motivated to... No, I'm just kidding. But you look at their schedule coming up, right? You got the Louisiana Raging Cajuns on the board. Then you got the soon-to-be-relegated Rutgers squad. Before that, end of the month, 9-26 game against Oregon, right? There is your big test.
0: Well, but you have a gauntlet there. You have Oregon, Washington, Penn State, and then later on you have Ohio State and Indiana. Like, they're going to earn their way through. Like, it's not going to be, hey, we got an easy schedule. No, they're going to earn their way through.
1: No, that's just it, right? You got two blocks that go through, and then that back end when you get to Halloween and mid-November, you do have the bye week before you face Indiana to get yourself healthy, etc. But we're looking at the defensive front and the speed there. The offensive line, they're mauling guys, right? He's got all day to set up. There's nothing to do other than watch a little bit of the tape and just see how clean that pocket is and how he's able to just distribute, right? Giving his guys time to get out of their breaks, time to create separation, and it is right now a master's class. Now you got to keep those front five healthy. And obviously on the defensive side, you got Brian Urlacher's kid running around, terrorizing dude at the back of the end zone and chasing him out like he was so much of an Orlovsky back there. But all of that to say that you know that he can coach offense. That's never been a question. It's like you finally actually put resources and personnel and recruited to go play Big Ten, big boy football. Hurrah. So exciting times. That means more asses in seats. If you want to go to that game against Oregon, get in on resale is 121. And that's sitting in the last couple of rows in the 500 sections.
0: Mm. Telling you, man, buying back in on US. Tough schedule. Tough.
1: Now, if they have a setback, though, buddy, like he can't go back to the mealy mouth the way he's approached things at the podium these last couple of years.
0: We're only 11 plays away from being undefeated my entire run at USC.
1: 11-3, 8-5, 6-7, 8-5. Yet you're one play away. Come on, man.
0: Exit out by DeFresca, exit Swollen Dome, the Jason Smith Show with my best friend, Mike Harmon. More college football right now as we have breaking news as we are ahead of the games tomorrow. All the attention the last few days on the players coming back from the NFL, LSU welcoming a couple of them with open arms. Are they ready to play tomorrow against Clemson? Special delivery, Steve DeSager has the update on this right now with breaking news. Steve-O.
2: The answer, in short, is no, because they barely practice these two, even though they know Lane Kiffin and were his Ole Miss players and said in the court case this week, yeah, we intend to play for Kiffin at LSU. For his debut season, the first game, LSU hosting Clemson tomorrow night, will not have tight end Daquan Wright or defensive tackle Xavien Harris, the two who were cleared this week to return after brief stints in the NFL to college football. LSU, it's reported tonight, has not added those two to the roster for the season opener. That doesn't mean they can't be added to the roster sometime later in the season. We're not going to see them on the field, certainly, tomorrow night.
0: Thank you, Steve-O. Now, look, with these two guys coming in, I'm going to maintain what I said when the first time that they were allowed to go back to school, before the 17 or 18 injunctions going back and forth, saying, oh, they can play. No, they can't play. They can play. No, they can't play. There's an injunction now that's allowing them to play. And LSU is at the forefront of this because Lane Kiffin has said, we'll take all the guys. We're recruiting them. We'll take them. We're coming back. I'm the bad boy of college football. Yes, that's me in a denim jacket smoking a cigarette outside the school. Hey, everybody, I'm the cool guy. Who wants to go watch Metallica videos? But it's an injunction that allows them to play now. You have no idea how this is going to be ruled on when there's a final ruling. And who knows, there may not be a final ruling, but there is going to be some sort of final ruling.

0: for this season. If you play the guys, right? If you play right, you play a couple of guys, and then midway through the season, no, these players cannot come back, and if you use them, they're ineligible, right? I'm using the doom and gloom scenario, but it's happened like this before, and then all of a sudden, LSU's got to vacate a win because they use this player. Like, as much as these guys are back, this is probably what it's going to be. Whatever schools, like LSU, are going to take the players back, they will practice with them for a while, and they will wait to be put in a game until the teams and schools are absolutely certain they are cleared to play. They're going to wait for some final ruling because still college football doesn't like it. They're looking to try to put something together that bans these players from playing. I don't know how long it would take to have something official. I don't know. Maybe it's the threat of SEC teams saying, if you play these guys, LSU, we're not going to play you in the game. We'll take a forfeit, or we'll bluff you on your way to a potential forfeit. So I don't think these guys are going to play until we get the final answer. Like right now, okay, they're eligible, so they'll be at practice, they'll work their way back in. But unless there's a big decision that says, yes, they're all clear, there's no ramifications if you use them, they're clear to play, all the players are clear to play, that's when we'll see them play. But it's not going to happen until then.
1: Yeah, we had the statement from the Clemson side of things that while they come, Dabo's used the word embarrassing a lot to describe the state of college football. And we know his thoughts on transfers and NIL and everything else. But in this case, he encapsulates it pretty well with that one word, but that they weren't going to do anything. All right. Game goes on, not played under protest or whatever else. But yeah, the question is, what's the final judge? Does this have to go find its way through the courts and up through the Supreme Court? Like, think we have other things to deal with, but it's the idea that you're going to find a friendly judge that, you know, has some sheepskin on the wall somewhere, right? That's the kind of the game we're playing right now. But Lane Kiffin, he's at odds with his administration. That's how divisive this is. Like, he's pleading his case, and I can't fault him entirely, you know, trying to be the bad boy and just saying, well, if there's a rule that we can take and maybe a guy that's a shade better at tight end gives us a better chance, I'm fighting for my, you know, reclamation of my career on this next step, right? Because even with a great year last year, how much did he get bashed on his way out the door? Because he didn't coach in the playoffs, right?
0: Yeah.
1: You're right. So he's a guy that is like, nothing I do is right, so forget it. Why not do this as well? So yeah, I would suspect you're right, though. They'll be in those sweats like they wore to court, put a helmet on them a couple of days a week, but you're not seeing the field because who knows how that gets handled, because it's all been so ham-handed anyway.
0: Yeah, I mean, look, it's, again, this is because college football has no rules.
1: That's right.
0: Like, how great would it be to have a commissioner that could say, okay, yes, you're allowed to play. No, you're not allowed to play. Oh, no, they can practice, but they can't play. We're going to figure this out. But there's no rules, right? Like maybe at some point, something is going to happen that's going to make the entire sport throw the emergency brake, because it's been running out of control for the past few years. Whatever the Big Ten and the SEC want, that's wind up what happens. We got NIL, we have transfer, we have all kinds of craziness. Eventually, if it goes unchecked, the Big Ten and the SEC will have their own conference together in the next few years. That'll happen 100%. I don't know what it is. I can't believe that this is it, that it's going to be players coming back from the NFL that's going to say, all right, we need to get our house in order. We need a commissioner. We need somebody to make these decisions. But this seems like it's the only decision that everybody in college football besides LSU wants. Like, and there's nobody else that doesn't want this, but everybody else in college, so they shouldn't come back and do this. Okay, so this is the thing that's going to tell them we need a commissioner?
1: Well, but at least outwardly, LSU doesn't want it either. But you've got Lane Kiffin and the football people that do. But is he like smarter than the rest of us? And he knows that in the end, he'll be hailed a hero because this is the thing that unites everybody. Everybody's got a common enemy. It's him.
0: Exit Albata Fresca, exit Swollen Dome, the Jason Smith Show with my best friend Mike Harmon live from the Fox Sports Radio studios. So again, not playing tomorrow, so there will be a game. Right?
1: There will be
0: a game. We're going to get a game between LSU and Clemson. It's absolutely happening. Coming up next, yes, we got more big stuff on Caitlin Clark to get to, but We thought today was going to be some crazy ass

0: story involving the Dodgers and President Trump and what was happening next. What was Pablo Torre going to find out next? What he actually found out was kind of a dud. That's next. Jason and Mike, Fox Sports Radio.
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3: Does anyone in the history of sports love to feel disrespected more so than Baker Mayfield?
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9: Another one.
8: Today we were supposed to find out what Pablo Torre was finding out next. The Bob Woodward and Carl Bernstein of the sports realm.
10: Yep.
8: Was debuting what his next big thing he was finding out would be, fresh off of his dismantling of the Clippers and the penalty the Clippers are paying with draft picks and suspensions for Steve Ballmer and front office members for circumventing the salary cap with Kawhi Leonard's contract. Last night, he tweeted out a teaser for what was coming today. And the picture was of Mark Walter and the Dodgers at the White House giving President Trump a Dodger jersey. Okay, so what was it? I said, oh, Trump's buying the Dodgers. He's finally found a seller. I'm going to sell the team because I'm in trouble with the SEC, man. I'm in trouble. When Variety had a bit of a description of what was going to be found out today, it seemed very confusing. In fact, Pablo Torre put out a statement saying that, hey, I hope when people see this tomorrow, they're willing to take something to the effect that they're willing to take a journey to figure out something that, you know, this really big story. Go on this journey with me. And when he said that, I said, oh, man, this thing is going to be so incredibly complicated. And sure enough, it is. When the Cliff Notes version of something is complicated, you can't follow, you know it's complicated. This story today, quite honestly, it landed with a thud because it wasn't, again, it's not, the getting through it is going to be difficult. And I'll take you through the most simple explanation I can. But like, this was like when ESPN put out the Last Dance series, and it was such a big deal during COVID and Jordan with the iPad and taking things personally. Hey, the next one we got, everybody's going to love you. Big deal. It's going to be Lance Armstrong. And no one cared, right? Well, it's Lance. I don't really like Lance. But they thought that was going to be the big follow-up, and it fell with a thud. This is kind of the follow-up to the Last Dance with Lance Armstrong. This is the follow-up to Kawhi Leonard. It's a thud. Now, why? Well, the Kawhi thing was new. We'd never seen anything like it before. A team giving a guy a fake job to make sure he gets more money so they could pay him less and put better players around him in the NBA. Whoa, that is next level stuff. It's a superstar player. It's a big franchise in LA. This is what this story is about. And again, I'm going to give you the most simple explanation because it's really inside baseball. It is so complex. Again, you could listen to the podcast and then you could read what the different blogs are summing it up, and even those reactions, that's what I mean, when you read those reactions, you go, okay, I really don't understand what's going on here. But basically it's this. Now, you know, Mark Walter, owner of the Dodgers, is in trouble for insurance fraud, right? Where he made all his money, insurance companies. He sold the Lakers. He's selling his stakes in Chelsea. He even wanted to sell the Dodgers TV deal, which was like the most lucrative TV deal in the history of the world. I need money. I need money, right? Because he's in trouble with the government, being investigated for insurance fraud. He may have to pay a lot of penalties, right? We know this. Okay, so there's your background going in. basically when he bought

0: bought the team. Magic Johnson loaned him, gave him a lot of money, gave him almost $400 million. And now this insurance fraud scam, that or this insurance fraud scandal, rather, that he's being investigated for, now involves Mark Walter, it involves Magic Johnson, and potentially President Trump, because as Pablo Torre insinuates, is that, hey, Mark Walter was there, you know, to try to get President Trump to help him out with this situation. Because, you know, Trump in big business, we've seen stuff like this happen over the course of the past 8 years. So that's basically the story, that Mark Walter bought the Dodgers, Magic Johnson gave him a lot of money. Now they're both caught up in this insurance fraud scam. How much insurance fraud was there? And they're hoping that Trump would be able to bail them out. This is where the story is. And this story is, quite frankly, not that interesting. Number one, it's a problem that billionaires are having with money, which already is a turnoff. Like, what do I care about billionaires' money and how much they're at with this, right? I don't really care. Oh, here's the money and here's this and here's that. The only way this story gets interesting is if Walter has to sell the Dodgers or Magic Johnson has to go to prison, which, according to Pablo Torre, and this thing is a possibility that both Mark Walter and Magic Johnson could at the end face prison time if they're found guilty in this insurance fraud scandal that's going on. That's where this gets interesting, where people will start buying in. Outside of that, no one's going to. You know, the problems of billionaires, nobody cares, right? And with President Trump, we get stories like this all the time, right? So it's not like this is something that cuts through. Whoa, the president's involved in everything, right? He is involved in everything. So it's not like this cuts through. Like, it's something I really want to pay attention to. Like, I get that the sexiness of it is it's the president, it's the Dodgers, it's Magic Johnson, right? I understand. But overall, the story is very, very complex. It's not something that's easy to follow, and it's not something that people are going to continue to follow unless one of those two things happens. The Dodgers have to go up for sale because Walter is in a lot of trouble, and all this money and all this penalty he's going to have to pay, or he and or Magic Johnson could face prison time because of this. That's what would make this something that people will follow. Outside of that, this is going to be that story that, yeah, we're going to see it covered in the blogs once in a while. People will maybe kind of follow it a little bit, but not really. But over the impact of this story, you could already tell it's landed with a thud.
1: Yeah, it's very deep, and it's like taking your favorite legal shows, mashing them with something on big business without the sexiness of, you know, family turmoil like Succession, right? I mean, we got none of that. Or guys in the legal realm fighting and making fun of each other like the guys in Suits. We just don't have it, right? There's a lot of depth to it in terms of $350 million here, there. Some of it's interesting for, I think, the casual fan, you know, especially if you're one shouting from the rooftops about how the Dodgers ruined baseball these last 12 years. Certainly in the last year, it's gotten louder and louder, even though Kyle Tucker's been terrible. And Tarek Skubal's been okay. Hasn't been great. Blake Snell was fantastic again tonight. But all of that you're looking at, well, how this came to pass, where Walter got into the Dodgers to begin with, right? How you got this $350 million from Magic Johnson. What does that mean from the insurance side of things? Did you pay higher premium because he was buying sports teams? Like there's some of that I think the casual, do I have room for a class action that I paid higher premiums for 12 years because of this? I don't know. But you're looking at, for the general, look, most of these business stories, contract stuff, people kind of shrug and move on, right? I felt like other than people wanted to laugh at the Clippers again, even that one, I don't know that people really sunk their teeth into that. It's like, when's that actually happening? More so than, I can't wait to see what happens here. Right? Yeah, you know, I mean, and then yeah, it came down, and even with the draft picks and whatever else, like, yeah, you didn't hamper their cap. You didn't screw with anything really substantive. You find him money. And everybody's going to feel $30 million missing. I don't care how much you have. But, yeah, I mean, when it gets down to this is, you got to have a doctorate in this stuff.
0: Like, the way it is going to be to follow is kind of like this. It's going to be how we follow, because what's coming up potentially could be a lockout in Major League Baseball. Reading about the lockout every day, reading about strikes coming up. Like,

0: that's what it's going to be, because people just aren't going to care. It's going to be, okay, are we close to an extension? Are we close to an agreement? Are we coming back to play? Are games at stake? But every day it's going to be minutia of, this is what the number two guy in the union had to say about this today, and this is what a baseball source highly placed with the owners has to say. And it's going to be stuff that you don't care about, right? Fans want to know, are we starting the season on time? When are we going to play? When is there an agreement? Owners are greedy. Players are greedy. No one wins, right? That's basically what it is. So following this story is going to be sort of a blueprint for that, because that's kind of how I feel in following collective bargaining stuff. Like, you know, okay, that's a family thing. You guys tell us when you're ready to go, because we care about the games and what's said and going in and the drama surrounding it and the fun coming off it. That's what we all really care about. This is something that, okay, yes, it's an interesting story, and it could wind up being where maybe one of these guys or both of these guys do face prison time, or the Dodgers do wind up going up for sale, but maybe not. If that happens, okay, now people are going to get into it and interested. But outside of that, it's like it's almost like it's a long-ranging FBI operation where they try to take out a bad crime syndicate from the movie, where a lot of it is sitting and waiting and wiretapping and conversations and, okay, and then here's the final sting, we go arrest everybody, right? Like, that's kind of how this feels to me. Like, okay, Pablo Torre finding this out is not quite going to be what the first thing was with the Clippers.
1: Looking for that excited smoking gun or the obvious link when it gets down to a bunch of budgetary line items. In this case, we're talking about at the crux of it is just, all right, $350 million that wasn't reported as used in this way, right? So it's, you know, what you're doing in terms of your accounting and creative accounting comes on. Other than the accountant with Ben Affleck, I don't know that there's been a lot of accounting stuff that got people excited. even the most crazy scenarios in media, TV and movies.
0: Ugh. Yeah, you know, and the thing is, today people still wanted him to investigate the Knicks, right? That's still, you said you were going to go after the Knicks. If he said he was going to go after the Knicks almost a year ago and look into Jalen Brunson's contract. If there was something, he's had plenty of time. If there was something there, he'd look into it. And I'm not saying this is all Knicks fan, because I told you, I don't care. They won the championship. I don't really get, it's a forever championship. I don't give a crap. But honestly, when it's really about $35 million that Jalen Brunson's hoping to get reimbursed for and more when he signs his next contract, right? Hey, I did you a solid here. You're going to do me a solid on my next deal. Like, it's not the same thing as Kawhi Leonard. But because he took less, oh yeah, I still can't stand the fact the Knicks won. He's got to go after the Knicks. If something was there, he would have gone after it, because as juicy a story as Kawhi Leonard is, if he could have taken down the Knicks and the King of New York, you think he wouldn't do that? Of course he would do that. There's not anything there. It's not there.
1: Well, just, you know, what do you have in terms of leads? What's actionable and what becomes a evaluation of, like everything else you do sun up to sundown, folks? Is this worth my time? Is it worth my dollars? Is it worth my time? And if the initial stuff he was getting back was a bunch of nonsense, right? It's like, to take it back into our fictional TV movie world, where it's like, oh, you know, we started, we had that hotline for leads. How many leads you get? 4,082. Anything incredible? No. A lot of wasted time answering the phone for those 4,000. I think Pablo Torre, when he talked with Dan Patrick the other day, I believe that was kind of how he summarized it. It's like, it's a lot of stuff and a lot of no. So, I mean, that's kind of where you're at. Now, if something does surface, right, we talk about introductions, and that was one of the things at the heart of the Clippers, like, where's the line and how far do you have to go? And clearly, here was the line, and they did a full broad jump past it, Olympic style, Olympic record-breaking style. But it's the kind of thing that, you know, we're parsing words, we're kind of going through and figuring out, you know, exactly how big and wide a berth you need to make it actionable and something that you want to investigate. And to this point, your guy is running around as the King of New York. He's just fine.
0: Exit out by the Fresca, exit Swollen Dome, the Jason Smith Show with my best friend, Mike Harmon. 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
0: Because he fies things out like scores, it's Steve DeSager.
2: I'll tell you what I just found out is when you say, I don't care, it's a forever championship, my Knicks, you sound just like the Houston Astros. We have the hunk of metal. It's a forever championship. I do not care. Well, we had college football tonight and plenty more tomorrow. Most teams open the season on Saturday. In fact, this holiday weekend, there are three college games this Sunday. But tonight on Fox TV at 14th-ranked USC, the Trojans pitched a shutout against Fresno State, 39-0. SC as a team was 29 of 31 passing, 412 yards, three touchdowns. And then there's Darian Mensah, paid to be the quarterback at number 7 Miami now. The ex-Duke QB had 5 touchdown passes, nearly 400 yards passing. Hurricanes won at Stanford 45-6. 10th-ranked Oklahoma shut out UTEP 51-0. Michigan State at home trailed Toledo early in the fourth quarter, but wound up beating him 30-20. Victories for Purdue, Kansas, and San Jose State. The Pro Football Hall of Fame is changing its voting rules. A separate seniors category is out, and there will only be now 25 voters, not 50. The initial court appearance for Packers running back Josh Jacobs was moved up to next week. He's facing misdemeanors. Team USA in women's hoops won its opener at the World Cup over China, 94-61. Caitlin Clark led with 14 points and 11 assists off the bench, no turnovers. The U.S. has now won 31 straight games in that tournament over the past couple of decades, including 4 straight gold medals. The Americans led today by 20 at the half, and the U.S. is missing the injured Asia Wilson and Kelsey Plum. Paige Becker's 14 points, all in the second half. Angel Reese of the U.S., 9 rebounds in 17 minutes. The Americans will face next Italy and then Czechia in group play Sunday and Monday. Italy won its opener today, 63-54 against Czechia. France, by the way, ranked number 2 in the world in women's hoops, dominated Hungary. Number 3, Australia beat Puerto Rico. Spain all over the host Germany by 30 points. WNBA is on break for this FIBA World Cup in Berlin. WNBA Commissioner Kathy Engelbert will retire at the end of this year. The Sacramento Kings signed Ben Simmons. At the U.S. Open, Jessica Pegula won her third rounder, as did fellow American Emma Navarro. Number 1, Aryna Sabalenka advanced. The doubles team of Venus and Serena Williams is out, losing a first rounder in a third set tiebreak. To Major League Baseball, A's took the late game, holding on 7-6 at Seattle. St. Louis won with a 3-run homer top of the 9th at Colorado, 7-6. San Diego hit a 2-run homer bottom of the 10th to beat the Yankees 3-2. Dodgers and Braves each won. It was Boston 1-0 winners at Baltimore. Milwaukee won again 10-7 at Cincinnati. Cleveland with 2 walk-offs, winning a doubleheader, sweeping Detroit. Cubs and White Sox each won. Tampa Bay as well. Houston 3-1 over Arizona. Diamondbacks offense 3-for-28, 13 strikeouts. And thanks to the Padre walk-off, Arizona now half game behind San Diego for the last NL wildcard. Toronto won at Kansas City 9-2. Mets and Pirates each won. And guys, regarding that USA-China game today, if you saw it early in the morning, there is a WNBA player on China's team who they list at 6'10". She wound up having 10 rebounds in the loss. When she sat down, the sub came in the first quarter. The sub, 7'3", which apparently makes her the tallest living female, not just basketball player, female, 7'3". Wow. And she wound up with, yeah, a couple of rebounds. I mean, you're that tall, you get a few by accident. She had 5.
0: It was fun watching Angel Reese try to guard her. To
3: yeah.
0: get
3: Rebel, trying like, okay. to move her and whatever, yeah.
2: 6 rebounds,
0: so
2: I should say.
0: She's the tallest woman in the world, is what you're telling me.
2: Living, apparently, is the correct answer.
0: Well, and yes, of course.
2: Because it's not like the Guinness Book of World Record was.
0: Steve, anybody who is tall and not living is not standing up. I'm just saying.
3: Well, they could be.
2: No, there's all sorts of tallest lists. This is not that. That's all I'm saying. But if you saw her play, of course, she just, to say the least, blocked an Angel Reese layup and another swat delay. So defensively, yeah. Let's just say a little challenged offensively. It looked like my fifth grade basketball games in PE class, where there would be one taller kid and everybody else would be swatting them in the neck and the cheek, trying to, you know, it was that kind of thing.
3: Were you that tall kid, Steve DeSager?
2: Not once in my life. Nonetheless, it was entertaining to watch today.
0: Oh, thank you. Mm-hmm. Jason Smith.

0: With Mike Harmon live from the Fox Sports Radio studios. Coming up next, the most shocking sports story of the day. We told you 24 hours ago was absolutely going to happen. What is it? That's next. Jason and Mike, Fox.
1: 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Just search The Jason Smith Show with Mike Harmon. You want to see Harmon's calves? How about Jason's Jets or Nick's onesie? It's all there, plus more.
2: Seriously.
1: 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And hit that thumbs up icon and comment away. 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
9: I'm Dan Patrick, and this is Above the Noise. With college football just one day away, the biggest game of the weekend lands in Baton Rouge. LSU hosts Clemson. Two historic programs. Everybody should be ready for the fallout, because whoever loses is going to feel like the sky is falling. For LSU and Lane Kiffin, the hype has been building all offseason. A week one loss immediately changes the conversation from playoff expectations to whether the entire thing was overhyped. Clemson, different problem. Dabo Sweeney's program has suffered 14 losses over the last 3 years, and there are legitimate questions about whether he is evolved enough to keep pace in the modern game. Plenty of talent on both sides. Whoever wins will deserve the credit, and that's almost beside the point. This is the kind of game where the winner gets to move forward. The loser becomes the storyline. One team leaves Baton Rouge with validation. The other leaves with a crisis. Sometimes the biggest game isn't about who wins, it's about who loses. I'm Dan Patrick, and this is Above the Noise.
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1: Stay!
0: It was right around this time last night. We were previewing the first game at FIBA for the United States taking on China. And we said, you know, don't think Caitlin Clark's going to start. Don't think Paige Beckers is going to start. They absolutely have to. Caitlin Clark is the best player on Team USA. Asia Wilson, Olivia Miles not there. That debate you want to have between the three of them, great. Neither of them are there. Caitlin Clark's the best player. If Kara Lawson really wanted to tamp that controversy down, they would have announced it. But instead, they didn't. Both Caitlin Clark, Paige Beckers, Angel Reese all came off the bench today for Team USA. They really started to get going offensively when Clark and Beckers came into the game, and they wound up routing China as a result. Clark with 14 points, 11 assists. Look, watching the game, you could tell things just were different when she came in. The offense moved. She was finding everybody. Everybody was touching the basketball. There were open shots all over. There is no longer, because today was the proof. This game was the proof. There is no longer any way you can say Caitlin Clark is treated just like everybody else. There is a faction of people, and I know it's within USA Basketball because of how they treated her for the first Olympics situation 2 years ago and how they treated her now. Oh, I'm going with veteran players to start. Go with veteran players? The hell are you talking about? Yes, Chelsea Gray was a really good player. Players are real. They're not the players that these players are. There's nobody else that's going to score besides Caitlin Clark and Paige Beckers, and Caitlin Clark's going to set people up to score. You're going because of seniority? Who does that in sports? Nobody. What are you? You want to be taken serious? I can't take Team USA seriously when they do stuff like this. Wait, we're going to go by seniority, start the veteran players? This is where the bridge from the previous generation to the next generation should be made going into the Olympics 2 years from now. The best player should play. The best player should start. I don't know why, but it happens. But this is the proof. And you saw today again, Caitlin Clark. She's the best player on the roster. She was the best player on the team. She was voted Team USA player of the game. There are just going to be factions of people out there, small pockets with some sort of power and influence that are going to keep moving the goalposts on her for whatever the reason, whether it's resentment, whether it's jealousy, whether it's the fact that I just don't like the new generation of players coming in because the old generation didn't get what they deserve, but here's the new generation, and it is Caitlin and Paige Beckers and Angel Reese and these other new players. No, I don't want them to have whatever they should rightfully have, so they're going to move the goalposts on them. And it's absolutely ridiculous. I hope it gets fixed for the next game, but probably not, because it's good. Well, you know, we got to keep everybody happy because nobody likes the fact when Caitlin. Okay, I think everybody is happy if Caitlin Clark starts. Everybody gets involved. Everybody gets shots. Right? I don't get the team is better with her. I don't get this continued resentment, jealousy, whatever the reason is against Caitlin Clark. But after today. At FIBA, the world championship, like that's not even up for debate anymore.
2: Well, you covered a 30.5 point spread.

0: So, I mean, you did the job. You got it done with a 33-point win. But, you know, she's obviously a great catalyst coming off the bench. Look, I'm not a seniority guy, tenure guy, whatever. It's like whoever's best for the job should be there. This isn't, you know, you still see it in college. See, I said college athletics, and I got to wash my mouth out with soap. But, high school for sure, like all of those things, right? You build fiefdoms, you have your people, guys and girls in sports that have been loyal to you, or, you know, you got a kid who's going to be a senior. Hey, they're supposed to be the lead in the play. You know, those kind of things. Not that freshman, even though the freshman sings circles around the senior. You know, those kind of things. But it happens. Here, I'm wondering... I can't say that I've done the deep dive of what starting rotations were and player rotations were in past FIBA tournaments to say, well, this is so egregious or that it's, you know, unprecedented. But it seems seniority is your thing, fine. The thing that bugged me is they were also leaning into the physicality of play. It's like the WNBA, we watch it every night. Caitlin Clark gets hers. She gives plenty, too. But
1: and no physicality in this game. All the reasons you could have used, no physicality. No one was hunting her. No one was knocking her to the ground. She's had wide open threes today. There was no physicality.
0: But that's just it. In the WNBA, as a group, as a collective, they beat the hell out of each other every night. We watch it on full display. But for this one, hey, you know, if she's going to come off the bench and be the player of the day, and be the spark plug. And I guess for me, as long as she's okay with it and it's not causing unrest behind the scenes and based on them laughing and joking, they may all just have the common enemy.
1: Well, Eva. You know she's not. You know she's not okay, but she's not going to say anything. That's got you know she's not okay.
0: Well, she's a better actor than the rest.
1: The best player should be starting. And you're trying to win. Show everybody you're trying to win. No, not going to start the best players. We're not going to start the best players. Like what kind
0: it
1: of
0: keeps her hungry and humble.
1: She's plus 33 for that game, and Chelsea Gray was plus 3. I mean, come on.
0: She softened him up.
1: What are we doing? All right, now go in and
0: she
1: get
0: wore
1: him.
0: Out.
1: Not going to believe
0: it. All right, second line. Wait till you see this.
1: I'd like to see sanity. It's the next generation's time. Turn it over. This is where to do it. But which means it probably won't happen.
0: No.
1: And she'll play less minutes next game.
0: Aw.
1: For Mike, I'm Jason. Coming up next, it's FNA on FSR. This is Fox Sports Radio.
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1: You must have been busy, but The Odd Couple with Rob Parker and Calvin Washington. We're breaking this down.
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4: Whoever came up with this bright idea to have a Joe Paterno museum, you should have said Paterno, N-O, Paterno. A museum for a guy who was disgraced and run out of school and fired because young boys were molested in the football shower? That's the guy you want to have a museum about? Really? Let me guess. His statue will be of him turning the other way. You want to go and yell and then say how terrible of a person Jerry Sandusky was, is, whatever you want to say? Joe Paterno was worse. Because when they alerted him and let him know what was going on, he turned the other way. He never called the police. How sick do you have to be to worry about damn

0: young boys who went to a college campus, and this is what happened to them? And the legendary coach for Penn State finds out and doesn't call the police to say what's happened. How dare Penn State try to prop this guy up and try to cleanse his image and act like only football matters? I guarantee you there's nothing in there about him being fired for what happened under his watch. Kelvin, it doesn't get worse than this. The player, and then have his wife come talk to the team? Dude, I feel bad.
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2: You're not going to talk about UMass beating down Rutgers?
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2: No, we won't. 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
3: Well, hey, good for them. 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
2: 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Why is Rutgers in the Big Ten then?
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9: In college football Friday night, 7th-ranked Miami won at Stanford 45-6. 5 touchdown passes for Darian Mensa. Oklahoma shut out UTEP 51-0. USC shut out Fresno State 39-0. Michigan State at home trailed Toledo early in the fourth quarter, but the Spartans beat them 30-20. Victories for Purdue, Kansas, and San Jose State. The Pro Football Hall of Fame is changing its voting rules. A separate seniors category is out, and there will only be 25 voters. Now, not 50. WNBA Commissioner Kathy Engelbert will retire at the end of this year. To baseball, Cleveland swept a doubleheader from Detroit. Atlanta and the Dodgers each won. San Diego on a two-run homer, bottom of the 10th, beat the Yankees 3-2. Late-night victories for the A's and the Cardinals, who homered in the 9th. White Sox and Cubs each won. Boston won 1-0 at Baltimore. I'm Steve DeSager.
10: Begin, shall we?
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1: 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Oh yeah. 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It's FNA.
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1: Sound good?
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16: Why does everyone that I look at right now, I don't know if you saw the movie Smile. It was a horror movie.
15: But I know of it. I don't believe I saw it, though, no.
16: I know you saw Tim Burton's 1989 Batman movie.
17: I'm Batman.
16: With Jack Nicholas.
15: Yes.
16: Not Nicholson. Nicholas, not Nicholas.
15: Nicholson, not Nicholas.
16: Nicholas, yes. The golfer. Yeah, right. You remember?

0: he's hitting everybody with the laughing gas.
1: That's right.
0: That green stuff all over the place. Well, that's what I'm looking at when I see people right now.
1: Right, you get weird looks whenever someone walks by you?
0: Yeah. Oh, there he goes. There he goes. He's wearing that Clippers hat still.
1: Well, I mean, you're kind of wearing the Scarlet Letter right now there, Adam. That's what it is. You're still walking around wearing that Clippers cap. So, I mean.
0: It's called support and going down with the ship if I have to here. Okay. Yeah,
1: well, I did see this week a bunch of memes going around saying the Clippers have a new logo, and it is a ship sinking with a bunch of passengers flailing their arms in the ocean.
2: It's so funny. Okay. Anyway,
0: was that the Titanic?
1: I did crack a little bit of a smile, I guess.
0: I mean, if we were only the Titanic at some point, that would actually be a compliment if we were built up like the Titanic was.
1: By the way, speaking of which, have you seen this? This was in Europe somewhere. There is actually an amusement park ride that I don't think it's called the Titanic, but it's basically a ship. People sit like in a seat that moves on these tracks. And the ship actually tilts backwards and flings you back. Mm. And it looks a lot like the Titanic. And people obviously were extremely upset that an amusement park would actually have a ride like this.
0: Does Celine
1: people
0: are like, Dion too soon? Start playing in the background? Near, far, wherever you are.
1: Yeah, I think any time is too soon for one of the great tragedies of the past, 100 years. Yeah, I think too soon.
0: We make jokes about it. Maybe it's too soon to talk about the Clippers tonight, yet we're doing that still.
1: Oh, no, we're doing that. No, not too soon.
0: Not too soon?
1: No, not in the least.
0: Just
1: bit.
0: Right.
1: No, we cannot have the voice of the LA Clippers and Clippers Talk podcast, which you can find at Clippers Talk on YouTube and wherever you get your podcasts, and not talk about the elephant in the room. We can't do it.
0: You know, Mike Harmon was leaving here, and he said, "So you're in luck. It's been a couple of days. You don't have to talk about it anymore."
1: Oh.
0: And I'm like, I don't.
1: Oh, you do.
0: See it here on the rundown. It's like, oh, that's your fault. You made that. I'm like, first of all, Kevin's on this as well. And if I don't do it, I'm ducking smoke. So you know what?
3: Today I got time, cuz.
1: There you go.
0: Today I got time.
1: So Adam's ready for that smoke.
0: I got plenty of time. I got all the smoke. I go up the chimney for the smoke, okay?
1: You might be going up
0: chitty,
1: in smoke.
0: Chitty, chitty, bang, bang.
1: Smoke. Going up in smoke with the Clippers organization at this point.
0: All right,
1: but
0: Kevin.
1: We will get deeper into the Clipper. We can't have you on the show and not talk about the elephant in the room on Fox Sports Radio. I mean, come on.
0: Yeah.
1: We would not be doing our journalistic, upholding our journalistic integrity if we didn't do that.
0: Well, some say I have none left after this week, so.
1: You know what? I think you've actually handled yourself pretty damn well, all things considered, in this situation.
0: Oh, thank you.
4: What are we investigating tonight?
1: We'll get deeper into that coming up in the next hour. We do have a lot of football to get into on the show tonight. Coming up in the next hour, Fox Sports Radio alum George Reister does big work for his own podcast covering college football, covers the ACC and the Mountain West for the CW, and a good friend of ours. Love George Reister. He's going to come on and talk some college football with us coming up at the top of the next hour.
0: I'll tell you what we don't have to talk about. The two games tonight, or at least the two most eventful games tonight that we thought, at least on paper, were teams that could be making the playoff.
1: Hey, what did I tell you about Darian Mensah last week?
0: Yeah.
1: In comparison to Carson Beck. Yeah. Now, granted, it's one game, and granted, it's a rebuilding, very much rebuilding Stanford team. But pretty impressive. Malachi Toney.
0: I didn't
1: not
0: see
1: bad,
0: Andrew
1: huh?
0: Luck out there, although I guess well, he Andrew was Luck's on the sidelines.
1: He's out there. He's a general manager along with Tavita Pritchard as the head coach.
0: That's one of the ultimate retired too early stories. I mean, I get it. He was right to. He's conscious of the injuries that he was taking and the organization that treated him like the Bengals are treating Joe Burrow currently.
1: Yeah, I say he's conscious because he retired when he retired. That's why he's still conscious.
0: That's the only way he could get to this point. No, I get all that. I do miss him. I do. Yeah. I do love Andrew Luck. All right.
1: And by the way, we'll talk about, and granted, there's nothing the University of Miami can do about their schedule against Stanford because when I think ACC football, I think about Palo Alto on a Friday night, by the way.
0: Of course. When's Cal playing, by the way?
1: Yeah, exactly. Cal playing UCLA in the Calamony matchup coming up tomorrow night. So that's in a sneaky, interesting game.
0: The what matchup?
1: Calamony.
5: California.
1: Have you ever heard about the Calamony? Yeah. So UCLA, when they left for the Big Ten, and because they're under the UC system, there's the board of UC Regents that covers all of the UC, all of the University of California. And since they left Cal in the ditch, and obviously the Big Ten didn't want Cal because why would you? They basically are forcing UCLA to pay Cal basically $10 million per season.
0: Woo!
1: Based on the fact that UCLA left for the Big Ten. That is the tax. It's basically a tax that UCLA has to pay to Cal for leaving Cal in the lurch. And so it's called Calamony.
0: Well, I like the wordplay there at least.

0: Yeah.
1: I don't know if they're so happy about all of it being on the wrong side of it there, but we will talk and finish off, not quite finish off, but our second to last divisional preview. We're in the AFC now. We'll get to the AFC East tonight. That'll be in the second hour. We'll also talk about LSU. Mm-hmm. We'll get into, of course, what is this doing here? What the hell is this topic?
0: Which
1: one? Worst pro sports acquisitions.
0: Well, I'm just saying, you know, in light of the...
1: What?
0: Well, in light of the Kawhi Leonard situation that we're currently enthralled in, I mean, you know, the Clippers, you know, losing 5 draft picks to trade for Paul George to bring him in, and if this thing upholds, which it probably will, losing 5 more draft picks because Kawhi Leonard in this cap circumvention situation, I don't know. The Clippers won how many championships with Kawhi Leonard and Paul George there?
1: All right, Kevin, can we get to first off?
0: Oh, I'm just saying. So we're going to talk about in the final hour of the show some of the worst sports acquisitions, free agency trades or otherwise, in the history of pro sports. Now, the list is lengthy, by the way. We want you guys to get involved coming up in the final hour of that discussion as well.
1: Here we go.
2: It's go time.
3: Let's go.
0: Well, really, USC really, really responded on Friday night. They bounced back, and not the team on the field. We expected them to run Fresno State off the field.
1: They did.
0: But the crowd, I mean, come on. A packed house. Absolutely. Wait, what?
1: I wouldn't go that far.
0: What, no?
1: I wouldn't go that far. It was sparse out there. I don't know how many blankets were there or how many tarps were out there. Was it looking like an Angels game a little bit? Although, not congratulations, by the way.
0: Thank you.
1: We finally got somebody out of town. Hey, get out of L.A.
2: You're out.
1: Artie Moreno.
0: Well, now I don't have to pay up on that potential bet, you know, that I made on the show, I think a couple of months ago.
1: What was the bet? If it was with me, you do still.
0: No, I don't. So the bet was, I said, if the Angels make it to the postseason, I said, if they win the AFC West with Artie Moreno as the owner, I will buy the most expensive seat to game one of their first playoff series.
1: You shouldn't have told me that while I was taking a sip of a drink there. I almost spit it all over my computer. Angels making the playoffs here?
0: With Artie Moreno as the owner, I will buy the most expensive ticket. And obviously that wasn't going to happen. That's why I felt so confident in making that prediction. Stan Kroenke as the owner, different rules. I'm not making that. You know, the old Survivor commercials, I can't make that bet. Not doing it. I'm out. Obviously, maybe a few more butts in the seats at the Coliseum on Friday night than there were last Saturday against San Jose State, but still a very, very, very sparse crowd on a Friday night at the Coliseum.
1: It also, it wasn't 105 in Southern California.
2: He's on fire!
0: Pretty comfortable night, actually.
1: Oh, yeah. 85 is nothing now after what we've been through out here in Cali. We're fine now. The AC is on from Mother Nature. It's only 85.
0: Now, I did see, you know, and obviously Twitter X was on fire from a lot of people who are not from Los Angeles and don't necessarily get the dynamic.
2: Someone
0: posted this. USC fans last week, quote, nobody was at the game because it was so hot. Have you ever heard of humidity? And then USC fans tonight, quote, it's too nice. There's too much to do in L.A. What are you talking about?
1: So it's like, now that the weather's better, I want to go to some other event.
0: My response to that, yes and. Yes and. Keep going. You're absolutely accurate. And by the way, so this is what I love about college football, but this is, by the way, why a lot of college football programs don't necessarily have a lot of success in giant metropolitan areas. When you think of successful college football and iconic college football programs, it's all outposts. It's Tuscaloosa, Alabama. It's Ann Arbor, Michigan. You know, it's Baton Rouge, Louisiana. Like these communities, that's all they have. That is literally everything for them. I saw a tweet from Oklahoma tonight. There was an SEC troll saying like Norman, Oklahoma, packed house, 100,000 people on Memorial Day Friday night against UTEP, combined more than USC had the first couple of games that they played. And it's like, with all due respect, it's Norman, Oklahoma. It's not Los Angeles. And I love our guy, Chris Plank. I love the Oklahoma fan base. I'm not hating on him at all. I think it's great. These communities formulate literally anything and everything around football. The old saying about Tuscaloosa, the Alabama program, the most important thing or the most popular sport other than Alabama football is Alabama spring football. Like it's, and I think it's phenomenal. I think it's excellent. It gives these small towns a time to shine. Like I get it.
1: You know, that old saying with relationships, you're only as faithful or as loyal as your options. It's kind of like that in sports sometimes.
0: That was
4: not an option, Smalls.
0: I think that's the old Chris Rock trope. Yes.
1: Okay. Was that, let's see, I'm trying to think back. Bigger, which Chris Rock?

0: Rock, you know, he had his
1: own, so many,
0: like,
1: I don't remember.
0: But there was a definitive one. It was like his Raw. I remember when he really broke out and was on the scene. But either way, that might have been the Tiger one. Tiger Grand Tiger. Louisiana. I'm just saying, I understand it, that there's more options here in Los Angeles, and I don't like all the incoming they have been taking just because USC has been mismanaged for a good 15 years now. Mm-hmm. And that, I think, is more so, it is going outside of just the boundaries of, oh, we have more options here. People are still upset with USC. They're upset with the sanctions. They're upset with the ineptitude. They have a higher standard than this. They are waiting for them to turn things around. They turned into Texas. Is this the year? Is Texas back? Is USC back? That's what this is more so about that I think people are forgetting.
1: So that's part of it, but even Texas in their most downtrodden, in the Charlie Strong years and things weren't going well, at least early in the season, they were still packing it out. Sure. It was still... So. There's holding your team accountable. There's the idea of like a fair weather fan versus a diehard. Like the diehard is, I don't care if my team is projected to go 12-0 or 0-12. I'm going to buy my ticket. I'm going to be in that stadium. And I think in places like Los Angeles where there are more options and tickets are expensive. Now, granted, these first couple of USC games, tickets are pretty affordable. I saw something earlier on Friday night before kick. You could have gotten a 50-yard line seat in the second deck for like $100.
0: That's for still the 14th, too much, but yeah.
1: 14th ranked team in the country for $100. That's
2: don't get cheap on me, Dodson.
1: And I think the get-in price was like $8 if you wanted to sit in the nosebleeds or whatever and you know melt your ass off in the sun, at least at the beginning part of kickoff.
0: Well, I'm a little bit conflicted about this.
1: As am I, by the way.
0: Because I don't like when people get on their perch. They're like, I only go if my team's winning. I only support my team. I only support winners because then I feel like a winner out there.
3: You win.
0: Like, well, that's easy. That's almost like Kevin Durant taking the shortcut, going to the Golden State Warriors, but then not getting that fulfillment because it was a foregone conclusion they were going to win. There is no sweet without the sour. You're going to get a lot more out of those wins if you've been through rough times and have seen the losses there. It's going to be more meaningful when your team finally gets over the top.
1: You use my example and talked about the fact that I am a longtime Angels fan. Mm. And I've been very downtrodden with the way the organization has been run for the past decade. Now, if they were putting forth a good faith effort to actually try to win baseball games and the owner didn't actually tell the fans and the public, you know, well, they don't even care. We don't care about winning. We just want a safe family environment.
3: Message.
1: No, that's not what we want. You're basically openly saying, I am not trying to put a winning product on the field. And if you're not trying to put a winning product on the field, why am I going to pay to go see that? That's different. If you're actually putting forth a good faith effort and for whatever reason, it just ain't working. That is different than I am not trying to win. If you are not trying to win, then I'm not trying to spend my money and make the drive for someone like me, the hour long drive to Orange County to see a baseball team that's not fielded with my best interests at heart. If my best interests are taken into account and it's just not working, I can respect that. Like, but not the other way.
0: Rebelling or protesting against a bad owner because ownership is the biggest advantage in sports, that is a good reason not to support that team. You could still support the players from afar. You could find other ways to do so without just handing them all your money, because if you go to a game, everything's going to cost a little bit more anyways, and that's more of a direct payment to them. I totally get that. I just don't like the idea of, well, I'm entitled, I'm an elitist, I'm a sports snob, and I'm only going to games if they're putting out a team that I know can contend for a championship. It's like, what about being with the team while they're making that turn, while they're getting to that point and building and being a part of that and being a part of that culture and then having it pay off eventually? To me, that's what it's all about being a sports fan. It's the friends we made along the way. It's the journey. Like, all that stuff has to matter too. It can't just be about, I only go to games if my team's going to win.
1: And in fairness for USC, you can argue that that's kind of where they are right now. We mentioned that they're ranked 14th in the rankings, that they finished, I think they're projected by Big Ten's preseason rankings to finish fourth or fifth in the conference, which puts them squarely on the cut line as far as making the 12-team playoff. This is a competitive USC team. They talk about having depth. They have freshman receivers making plays left and right. Jaden Maiava is putting up Heisman numbers. Granted, it's two games versus San Jose State and Fresno State.
0: He had 303 touchdowns in the first half tonight.
1: And one incompletion. It was absolutely ridiculous.
0: What, 17 to 18?
1: Yeah, the kind of numbers that he's putting up right now. So it is an entertaining product. And so for anybody,

0: somebody who is a diehard, you know, football fan and alum of their school from any different place in the country, and you look and you see Los Angeles and you see USC, which is supposed to be a football, a college football blue blood, and the stadium is half full, I understand why you'd be like, well, hold up. How are you guys supposed to be like one of the marquee franchises, or excuse me, marquee schools in the entire country, football mecca, and nobody's at your game, regardless of who you're playing? I understand the sentiment.
1: If you're a team that's supposed to be competing, and by the way, correct me if I'm wrong, USC hasn't made the playoff in the playoff era going back 12 years now to 2014.
0: They have not.
1: So their fans may be upset about that, but you have to know that you have a chance this season. They had a chance last year, and eventually my Oregon Ducks ended all hope. And it may happen again, this time at the Coliseum. I hope it's packed for that game, and it's not just Duck fans.
0: It will be.
1: But it does feel a little bit fair weather and just, I'll wait till they're playing a good team. Well, you never know. I remember Stanford beating them back when Stanford was on the downside when they were just getting Harbaugh in, and they had one of the biggest upsets in college football history against USC.
0: That's right. That's right. USC was like a 38-point favorite or something like that in that game.
1: Was it Booty quarterback?
0: And unfortunately, that's just kind of how it works. Like, Matt Leinart was on our local affiliate, AM570 LA Sports, earlier this week.
1: And what show was he on?
0: He was on Rogan and Rodney with Rodney Pete. So a couple of former USC quarterbacks were patting each other on the back for about 15 minutes. But it's all right.
1: Oh, that's fine. That was a loaded question, by the way, when I just threw it in. I was guessing it was that show, but I just wanted to make sure there.
0: Yeah, most likely not the other show.
1: Would have been interesting.
0: But Leinart brought up the fact when he was a starter his first season, they had just come off of a shutout victory at Auburn. He was first year as a starter. They came back. Their first home game was against BYU. I remember this because I was at that game, Adam. And USC was, they were solid. They were on the come. Pete Carroll was in year three, I believe. They would end up winning the AP National Championship that year. That was the year that they got left out of the BCS title game, and they got AP votes in Oklahoma, or LSU, excuse me, with Nick Saban won the national championship on the BCS level. But nobody knew that going into that year. It was the second week of the season, and the Coliseum was about as full for that BYU game as it was tonight or Friday night. Because USC had been down for many years, and they didn't really know what to expect. And you thought they had a good team, but they weren't necessarily a team that people thought was going to compete for national championships. So that's just kind of how, unfortunately, the city of Los Angeles works.
1: I just don't like the too cool for school mentality. You got to show me something. You got to earn this. We demand winners. We're entitled to championships here. It's just like, how about it's a part of being a fan is going through some losing, too. That is just what comes with it. Going back to your Angels in 2002, I remember it being pretty lean in the stadium earlier that season.
0: Sure was.
1: And all of a sudden, they turned things around. They had a magical run. They beat my Giants in seven games because Dusty Baker lost his mind and put LeVon Hernandez out there and pulled Russ Ortiz in game six. Neither here nor there. But like,
0: you've clearly gotten over it too.
1: The wave of momentum that they had. God, even
0: you won three championships since then. Move on.
1: Look, JT Snow did not get any of those championships, and that's my favorite guy ever.
0: He was a former Angel. He got one by proxy, right? No, that's not how that works. He did not get one.
1: They didn't hand one across to him afterwards after beating the Giants. I'm just saying, even the people who got in early that season, even the people, as soon as they sensed the tide shifting a little bit, imagine going on that ride. And I know baseball's a little bit different because you got so many games. But that was really special. And I think being a part of what you had experienced before, and you can even make it happen in one season sometimes. Hey, it could happen. Speaking of the Angels, hey, it could happen. I'm just saying.
0: I mean, it did for them. Like the subsequent years before that, they did nothing.
1: I think
0: they came out of nowhere.
1: Going through the tough times as a fan, it makes it all worth it in a way that if you're only there, once you're showing up like my sister for the Dodgers when they're in the World Series because she's a casual, and you know, I can say that she's my sister. I'm just saying, like, the people who jump on late, I'm sorry, like, what's the red hen story? Like, she's baking the cake, the little hen's baking the cake, she's asking for help, nobody helps. But then when that cake comes out, or that loaf of bread, everybody wants to eat all of a sudden. It's like, no, you didn't put in this work.
0: Yeah, well, I'll say,
1: you don't know what this took.
0: We have to run, Mark, but to paint the Los Angeles market with a wide swath, as I know Seth Davis did last week, was just was mostly unfair, because we've seen this happen with USC. But go back and look at Dodger Stadium, and go back and look at their lean years in the late 90s and early 2000s.

0: How many fans do they have left after the scandal they've gotten themselves wrapped into?
1: I don't know, but Mike's laughing right now and clapping his hands, and I am damn sick of it already, and we haven't even gotten into the segment. I've only talked about the story on 10 different shows already the last 48 hours, but why not talk about it on our show now, Kevin?
0: Why not make it 11? We'll see if Adam keeps on his Clipper cap coming up in the very next segment, F&A on FSR.
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4: It's such a sad end for the Warriors that this is how this dynasty is going out, because normally dynasties, they go out right away, right? It's like you get old overnight and that's it. And all of a sudden it's a completely new team. We're starting over. But no. The Warriors, it's just been watching them slowly deteriorate in front of our eyes, where, I mean, we're into Steph Curry in play-in week when he can have a big game against a fellow 37-win team, and maybe, hey, we'll get into the first round of the playoffs before we get swept. Like, this is all you can hope for if you're the Warriors. So it's really sad. But the bigger thing now is that he had a chance a couple of years ago, and he decided, I want to stay. I want to try to make this work at Golden State. But now, it's not happening in Golden State.
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10: 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Am I being trolled by Mark here, playing the Bon Jovi? Is Bree Bree somewhere in the building? She's
11: probably
10: here? She's stalking? She put it in a request.
11: Yep.
10: This is not TRL. Like, this is not Total Request Live. Have a nice day as we're talking about the Clippers next. I've been trolled enough. Clippers fans have been through enough.
11: Have you? I don't know. Have you seen the videos of
10: with the clown?
11: The little third grader who's crossing people over, and I was like, oh, this is the Clippers' next first round pick in like 2038.
12: It's so funny. Okay. Anyways.
11: I'm sorry. It is. All right.
10: What do you got for me, Kevin?
11: I feel like we all kind of know the brass tacks of the story as it goes now with the Clippers and the investigation and the four companies that the Clippers tried to set Kawhi Leonard up with, as opposed to just the one or the two. Not one, not two, not three.
10: Yeah.
11: Just four. Really, Adam, I think since you are the Clippers man wearing the Clippers cap, you've did a 2-hour podcast the day that this news broke. You've mentioned you've done 15 million shows leading up to that point, or after that point, I should say. So I feel like I don't think you have to necessarily answer for the Clippers, but I mean, your reaction to what the findings are and the very defiant reply from Steve Ballmer and the Clippers towards Adam Silver and the NBA and what they and Wachtel found.
10: You want my reaction?
11: Yes.
3: Damn plane has crashed into the mountain.
11: I'd say that's accurate.
10: I'll say this. I think the biggest part of the story that people are missing, like Stephen A. Smith, who's going off about Kawhi Leonard, how is he not getting more than just a $700,000 fine? It's like, can you not read the room? Can you not see what's happening here? Adam Silver was afraid of going up against the Players Association. This is my read on it. And so he gave a lighter punishment to Kawhi Leonard. And I mean light with all the money he was making outside of what he did on the court.
11: Millions of dollars from these deals he pocketed.
10: You want to talk about a net gain? If he had really suspended him or voided his contract or fined him $30 million like Steve Ballmer and the Clippers are getting fined, then the Players Association would have been up in arms. And the big thing about that is they are the ones who can implement an arbitration lawsuit. They could take this to arbitration. And I think what the Clippers were feeling was, at worst, even if they come after us, even if they hit us hard, we're going to have the Players Association on our side because they're going to get Kawhi too, right? And we're going to be able to get this thing to arbitration. And therefore, we're going to have our case heard there. It's a three-person

0: panel of judges that I think are selected by both sides, and that's how they could end up coming out on the right side of this. The fact that they don't have the ability to go to arbitration now within the CBA bylaws, that undercuts a lot of their paths to coming out of this victorious, because now it looks like, and I understand why they're so upset, they can really only take this thing to civil court, and the chances of winning that are much, much lower from all the legal analysts that I've read.
1: Well, especially considering the mountain of evidence that Wachtel, accumulates 60 interviews, 20,000 text messages and emails and all this testimony that Gillian Zucker, who really seems to be the head of the snake of this entire controversy, and Gillian Zucker is the president of business operations and marketing for the Clipper organization.
0: She was their genie bus in
1: right.
0: a way.
1: Right. And so the way that it reads, at least to me, to just sort of break it down, she was the mastermind behind it. They're trying to find, secure these business deals with the Clippers while also trying to secure these deals with Kawhi Leonard, on the side. Dummy emails, according to Wachtel, that she was sending to make it seem as if she was just connecting Kawhi, to the sponsors while they were actually having secret negotiations otherwise.
0: Right.
1: And it sounds like Steve Ballmer is basically getting hit with the old college administration,
0: lack
1: of institutional control. You should have known what was happening under your watch. You kind of knew what was happening, and you didn't do anything to stop it. And for Lawrence Frank, who was as frank as completely possible and kept documents and paper and everything of all the meetings, all these things, and he handed over everything and was forthright to the NBA, which is why, and to the lawyers, and that's why he got the least, I guess, other than Kawhi Leonard, the lowest punishment of anybody.
0: When you think somebody has you dead to rights, and really what they're doing is testing your testimony or how honest you're going to be, you probably should tell them the truth at that point if yep. you think they have the goods on you. You probably should comply and cooperate because that could lessen your sentence. And while Lawrence Frank did that, it doesn't look like Gillian Zucker, according to the report from Wachtel Lipton, did any of that and was evasive. And they were calling her a liar, basically.
1: Yeah.
0: With what she said.
1: Yeah. Well, they said she inconsistent testimony, misremembering things, misrepresenting things. And again, there's paper trails on this stuff, too. So it's not like they're trying to match up what she's saying with what's actually been written.
0: For those who don't understand what they actually did or just going off of what Pablo said, oh, it's cap circumvention. Oh, aspiration. No, it's more complicated than that, but it's more deeper. So about the introduction of players to sponsors. What you can do is if a sponsor comes to you and says, like aspiration, let's say, we want to talk to this player, you can give them that contact information, or whoever the representative is, you can send them that way. What you can't do is continue to communicate after that and help facilitate the deal. And it looks like, from some of the documents at least, that Gillian Zucker not only reached out first, but then continued to facilitate. You can't reach out first, and you can't continue to be the broker of the deal, so to speak. That's what really got them. That was the most damning evidence in the 36 pages from Wachtel Lipton, which actually, those 36 pages are a summary of a much larger report, by the way.
1: Yeah.
0: And it's not just this that is a problem right now. It's not just what came out on Wednesday. They also said they had findings still coming in that day.
1: Mm-hmm.
0: And should they find out more, the NBA, if they find it appropriate, could take further action against the Clippers beyond 5 first round picks, $30 million, year-long suspension for Ballmer, Gillian Zucker, 6-month suspension for Lawrence Frank.
1: And something the Clippers have working against them is like they've already been punished for something similar back in 2015 with DeAndre Jordan. So, and I think Wachtel even said this, like they can't even plead ignorance to not knowing the rules. Like Ballmer and Zucker, they were there when this stuff happened before.
0: Another thing that was amended with the CBA happened after 2019 because of Uncle Dennis representing mm-hmm. Kawhi
1: That's
0: going
1: right.
0: around and saying, will you do this for us or that? He was asking the Raptors for favors.
1: The Lakers as well.
0: Impermissible benefits. Lakers as well. And so what they did was they said, okay, if this stuff happens again, if anybody asks you for things outside of their contract, of their on-court play, you have to report that to the NBA immediately. And the Clippers also didn't do that.

0: That's a part of this as well.
1: And not only did they not report it, they explicitly...
0: Yeah, it is a really devastating blow to a franchise where you lose 5 first-round picks after losing them already in the trade for Kawhi, and you can say, oh, they've been able to operate before without having their picks. It's like, well, part of that was because what you gave the picks up for. You had those two players in Kawhi and Paul George at least some of the time. Now you're losing picks, and you don't have the superstar players that are supposed to produce for you out there on the court to make up for all that.
1: Yeah, people compare this to the Timberwolves situation in 2000. The Timberwolves still had Kevin Garnett, who at that point, I don't even know if he was in his prime yet. He was just entering into it. So they still had a competitive team with an emerging superstar. All respect to Keaton Wagler. He's a rookie with obviously not a lot of experience and plenty of room to grow.
0: Welcome to the pressure cooker.
1: Yeah. You, in a sense, gave up 10, you're going to lose 10 draft picks over this. You know, 5 draft picks in the Paul George trade, 5 more draft picks in what's going to be taken away. No. Again, if it only settles on being 5 draft picks in this situation, because going back to the Kawhi thing, you know, and why he got off easy and the plausible deniability aspect of it is because Kawhi can just, he even said in his statement, which is reads as ridiculous, I take full responsibility for what people in my circle did. It's like, was it you or was it them?
0: I want to move on to the next chapter.
1: Of course you do.
0: Yeah, Clippers fans are not happy with Kawhi.
1: Yeah,
0: but Uncle Dennis was always going to be the fall guy for him. Everybody knew it. I said it on Rogan and Rodney like a month ago on AM570, our affiliate here in Los Angeles. And guess what? He parted ways with him in June.
1: Mm-hmm.
0: And everybody thought, uh-oh, I wonder what's going on with that. Uncle Dennis is suspended from NBA arenas.
1: For 5 years, I believe it is.
0: Great. Kawhi Leonard got the slap on the wrist that everybody thought Steve Ballmer was going to get because Adam Silver was too afraid of dealing with him. But if he can't get things to arbitration, because that has to come from the players union initiating that, then he's not as big of a threat. Now, we'll see. He's the 10th richest man in the world. He has the money. He's got the means. He's got the time now.
1: So he's going to Al Davis this thing? Sue the league?
0: 80s Al Davis versus Pete Rozelle? It could be something like that. That's what it sounds like now. Could cooler heads end up prevailing? Because the question is, and I've been polling Clipper Nation about this a lot, there are two paths really you could take to try to get back some of your picks. First of all, if the trade still goes through with Toronto, and we'll see about that, they're getting 2 first round picks that way. So then you can look at it like, well, they've only lost 3 instead of 5, whatever. But let's say they actually play ball with the NBA and play nice with them. They're being monitored for the next 5 years. They're basically like on probation.
1: Right.
0: If they play nice with them, well, we saw the precedent with what happened with Minnesota in the early 2000s. They ended up getting 2 picks back over the period of 3 years.
1: And that's because Glenn Taylor was forthright and, you know, and contrite with David Stern at the time.
0: Right? Eventually. Yeah.
1: Yes.
0: And that was with David Stern.
1: Right.
0: Adam Silver's the guy that everybody's been calling soft and he's not going to do it. And it's the velvet hammer that's coming. Well, that wasn't the case. And maybe he was more motivated to go tougher on the Clippers because of his reputation. But could they get picks back if they don't sue the NBA and they just take that route? The other way, I don't know. They go out to civil court and they try to get picks back or burn the thing down and say, we got dirt on everybody else and this is rampant throughout the league and this is not unique to us and we're being singled out here. I don't know. Is that the path you want to take? It's really up to, do they have the goods themselves? Do they have a real case? Do they have some extraordinary explanation for all of this?
1: Right. And that's the thing. Look, we know Steve Ballmer has the capital to be able to do it. He can be locked up in a lawsuit for 15 straight years if he really wanted to. But is that a situation that you want to put yourself in and have animus towards the entire league?
0: I can tell you what Clipper Nation wants. They just want to let this thing die. I've done polling on this.
1: Do they just want to take their punishment? They just want to say, let's take it and keep pushing?
0: I'm in a unique position where I can confidently say I talk to Clipper Nation more than anyone else in the world, more consistently than anyone else in the world.
1: Adam does a pretty much daily podcast for the Clippers Talk, by the way.
0: And
1: daily.
0: They would just like to move forward with this because they think the chances of them going to outside court and winning against the NBA and getting anything back are slim to none. And they would rather just be able to look forward to basketball and no longer fighting this and keeping it in the news as a negative story.

0: that follows them throughout this entire season, which is going to some degree anyways, just because the awkwardness of Steve Ballmer is the biggest figurehead owner in the league, an owner who is as passionate as a fan, and not having him in the building that he built privately with his money at Intuit Dome is going to be strange and eerie enough in a way. But if they're also going after the NBA behind the scenes while this entire season is going on, that's also negativity I think a lot of Clipper Nation would like to do without. But I don't know what Ballmer has on them, so I'm not going to say what should or shouldn't be done, because I don't know what facts that they have to defend themselves with, and they have been very adamant that they think this punishment not just doesn't fit the crime, there was no crime.
1: Yeah, well, we'll have to see how this thing ends up playing out here over the next, you know, few months, and whether or not they want to stay as staunchly against the NBA and what their reporting is from the law firm. We'll have to see how that plays out. What's coming up next?
0: We got a little bit of Stranger Than Fiction. Is it too scary now to go to the grocery store? I mean, I need my Calistoga water or whatever, my Crystal Geyser here.
1: Well, everybody can't afford to go to Erewhon like you, so I understand, you know, so they don't allow people like me near that stores like that.
0: Okay, relax. I'm only going to pavilions. I'm not that bougie. We'll talk about the threat at the grocery store coming up next in Stranger Than Fiction right here on FNA on Fox Sports Radio.
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17: I'm Dan Patrick, and this is Above the Noise. With college football just one day away, the biggest game of the weekend lands in Baton Rouge. LSU hosts Clemson. Two historic programs. Everybody should be ready for the fallout, because whoever loses is going to feel like the sky is falling. For LSU and Lane Kiffin, the hype has been building all offseason. A week one loss immediately changes the conversation from playoff expectations to whether the entire thing was overhyped. Clemson, different problem. Dabo Sweeney's program has suffered suffered 14 losses over the last 3 years, and there are legitimate questions about whether he has evolved enough to keep pace in the modern game. Plenty of talent.

0: on both sides, whoever wins will deserve the credit. And that's almost beside the point. This is the kind of game where the winner gets to move forward. The loser becomes the storyline. One team leaves Baton Rouge with validation. The other leaves with a crisis. Sometimes the biggest game isn't about who wins. It's about who loses. I'm Dan Patrick, and this is Above the Noise.
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17: That's right, FNA on FSR, broadcasting live from the Fox Sports Radio studios. Coming up in about 10 minutes or so, George Reister from the CW, also has his own podcast covering college football, going to join us. Talk about week one of the college football season. Kicked off on Thursday, continued on Friday. Going to have a full slate of games coming up later this afternoon as well. But right now, Adam, let's get to it.
18: A fast food customer defending her decision to call 911 after her McDonald's ran out of McNuggets.
19: You can't give a drunk man riding a horse a DWI because, unlike cars, horses don't have motors. They have a mind of their own.
20: Strange things began to happen.
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22: 911, what is your emergency?
23: It's too high.
24: Stranger than fiction.
25: So, Kevin, when I think of safe spaces from wild animals, I think about being indoors. I mean, my cats can still scratch the hell out of me, as they do from time
17: generally,
25: to time.
17: Generally, yes. Yeah.
25: But just outside the safety of my apartment in Burbank, there's coyotes, there's skunks, there's possums everywhere. Like, every high school mascot in Burbank better be one of those three animals because they are all over the place. You don't get to be a tiger or a bulldog or anything like that. You're a skunk, you're a possum, and if you're lucky, you're a coyote. But as much as I have to deal with wild animals here, at least for the most part, they are outdoors. It's not like when I go to the grocery store, I reach for some, I don't know, Chiquita bananas. And there's a snake coiled around them.
26: Snakes. What? Why'd it have to be snakes?
25: That's basically what happened in England, where recently at Heron Foods in Maryport, they found a corn snake in the bread aisle. Not the corn aisle.
17: But of course not. That would be too.
25: Cornbread aisle. I don't know. A pet conservatory refuge place took in the snake and named it Crumbs because it was in the bread aisle. I probably would use like a water balloon launcher to send that snake back to the cornfield from where it came, it home. Yeah. But I don't know. Like, maybe some of these grocery delivery services now are going to pick up business because people are too afraid to even go to a grocery store because

0: is you might get tangled with a snake.
1: Yeah. No, thank you. You know me, when it comes to the reptiles, man, I'm out. That's...
2: You're out.
1: I've heard of reaching in. You get some fresh produce. And, oh, okay, there's an ant or something like that. All right, cool. Whatever. That happens. There's a little worm. I'd rather not, but it's fine. Especially you go to a farmer's market. That's cool. A snake? That's a first for me.
0: My blood runs cold like a snake when I think about this story. Well, like,
1: you also talk about the safety of your house with your cats. I saw a story earlier this week. I think it was in Washington, where there was a couple who thought that someone broke into their house. And so they called the cops. The cops sent in a drone to see if they can catch the burglar. You know who the burglar was?
0: A big bear?
1: It was a bobcat.
0: That's worse.
1: They left their window open. The bobcat either saw or caught the scent of their house cat and jumped inside.
0: Oh, no. Was the cat okay?
1: The cat, thankfully, was fine. Nobody was injured. The animal control came in and they, you know, tranquilized the bobcat. The bobcat's safe. It's fine.
0: Think of this, though.
1: I'd rather have the snake at the snore than the bobcat in my house. I'll tell that to you.
0: You remember the old gag where you'd open a can of peanuts or like a Pringle can and a big foam snake thing would go flying out? What if in this case it was an actual snake in there at this England grocery store? That'd be kind of interesting. Like, ants are one thing. Okay, we expect them to be on our food.
1: A spider here or there, I'd rather not, but all right, you know, I can smash that sucker.
0: I can blow it away. Like, right. I don't know what the hell.
2: That's not sexual?
0: I'm just saying, like, I can overpower the spider. The snake?
1: I mean, you really can overpower the snake, too, unless it's like, you know, the anaconda that took down John Voight.
0: I think there's another movie coming out soon.
1: I hope not.
0: Coming up next, college football with George Reister here on FNA on Fox Sports Radio. We are.
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4: 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Jason Smith and Mike Harmon are dropping knowledge like this.
12: These guys are sick, man.
13: Apparently, there was evidence. I mean, we were led to believe last week that the NBA had no evidence, right? The ESPN insiders and the investigative reporters. NBA's got no evidence on the Clippers and Kawhi Leonard, and did they circumvent the salary cap by giving a fake job planting trees? NBA's got no evidence. Oh, no. There was evidence.
14: Oh, yeah.
13: The NBA has punished the Clippers after their Kawhi Leonard investigation. Again, rumors for a while that they circumvented the salary cap by giving Kawhi Leonard extra money for a fake job, fake endorsement, planting trees. It is severe. It is shocking. And I admit, not a lot really, really surprises me from a take my breath away standpoint. There's certain things in sports all the time that are unpredictable, that wow, they're a surprise. But overall, something makes me sit back and go, whoa. Because that was my reaction when I got up today and I saw this decision come in. I said, whoa, this is really excessive. Like, this is like, I know the Clippers had to get punished, but wow, this is really excessive for something that happened that needed a penalty, but you're ruining, or you're potentially ruining, the future of this team without five first round picks. Okay, you can win without picks, but are free agents going to sign there now? Because, well, what kind of future do we have? Mm-hmm. The owner's not here for a year. Like, this is a decision that can absolutely ruin a franchise. And was the Kawhi Leonard thing something? Was that a franchise ruinable decision? No, hey, we found a way for Kawhi to take less money. Okay, like other teams,
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3: Wow. By all accounts, it doesn't look like Steve Ballmer and the Clippers are cooperating with the NBA. In fact, you got a full denial. 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So I don't know if you can get a third party that would listen to this, but I think that there's some interesting things going on or can go on. But for the Clippers, and you look at that trade for Paul George, is that the worst trade? Now, I know we have Deshaun Watson, you have Herschel Walker, but this is one. Now, it's different because you had to pay more to get Kawhi Leonard, Paul George then going there, and then you gave up SGA. If you won something, at least you can say, all right, we got a title out of this. You didn't get anything out of this.
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11: WNBA Commissioner Kathy Engelbert will retire at the end of this year. Team USA won its opener at the Women's Basketball World Cup 94-61 over China. Caitlin Clark off the bench led with 14 points and 11 assists. The Sacramento Kings signed Ben Simmons to a one-year deal. At the US Open, the doubles team of Venus and Serena Williams lost their first-round match. To college football, shutout wins for USC over Fresno State and Oklahoma, which ripped UTEP. Miami, ranked 7th, won at Stanford 45-6, 5 touchdown passes for Darian Mensah. To Major League Baseball, Atlanta and Chris Sale, a 5-2 winner at Philadelphia, beating Christopher Sanchez. Milwaukee won again, 10-7 at Cincinnati. The Padres beat the Yankees 3-2 on a 2-run homer in the bottom of the 10th. Dodgers and Braves each won. St. Louis homered in the 9th to win at Colorado 7-6. I'm Steve DeSager.
12: Let's begin, shall we?
13: FNA. Let me tell you something.
0: Kevin Figures.
14: My entire take here is moot.
0: Adam Osley.
15: There's a conversation to be had.
16: Three, two, one.
0: Oh yeah. They're kicking the weekend off. It's FNA.
14: Point well taken.
0: Sound good?
1: That is so exciting.
0: Yeah. Live from the Fox Sports Radio studios, here's FNA. Kevin Figures and Adam Osley.
17: That's right. Hour two of FNA on FSR. Thank you guys for joining us. Coming up later this hour, we will dive into our AFC East preview as we wind down our preview of each and every division in the NFL with the season kicking off coming up later this week. But right now, Adam, it's week one of college football. 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
18: 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And I don't mean just because he was an Oregon Duck, and that's my team too, but because he then went from green to teal as he played for the Jacksonville Jaguars in the NFL for 6 seasons at tight end. 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It's college football enthusiast, historian, analyst George Reister joining us right now, never wrongster, joining us here on FNA on Fox Sports Radio, who he is an alumni of and frequently is on the station here. George, thanks for doing this here on FNA on FSR.
20: Man, thanks for having me, first of all. 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
17: That's right.
20: Every time I'm

0: like, oh my God, I actually might be kind of cool.
1: I'm puffing my chest out now. Let's go. All right. Speaking of the Ducks, you know, they are one of the favorites to win the Natty for once, and they have had some shortcomings. They have been there. They have lost to the last two national champions, but they've also lost to Boise State, who they're taking on a little bit later today. How dangerous is this game for your Oregon Ducks?
0: Okay. This is funny because when I made my preview to this game on the YouTube channel, so Oregon's favored by like 25.5 points. Coming into the preview, mind you, I had written all my information, had all my little bullet points and stuff I was going to hit during the conversation. And I was very confident that Oregon was going to cover this 25.5. But then as I was talking through it and actually saying the words out loud that Boise State is 3-1 all time versus Oregon, and the last time Oregon needed two special teams touchdowns and a late field goal to win, by the end of my own video, even though I picked Oregon to win by more than the 25.5, I was questioning every life decision that I had ever had. And part of that is because everybody has some kryptonite, right? And that doesn't mean that Boise State beats you. It just means that sometimes they scare the life out of you. And they are a big-time program that's not a Power 4 program, but they are clearly a program that is well-coached. They are prideful. They play hard. And they have NFL players, just not the same amount of them. Now that I've had a chance to calm down and review everything, this Oregon team, right, they are big, fast, strong, and they are experienced. This is a team that Dan Lanning has not, outside of that Oregon State job that where the last game of the season, what was that, his first year, I think it was?
2: Was, yes.
0: Sorry. It was his second year.
2: Okay.
0: Because that's when Arizona State was taking our man Dillingham, and he was interviewing around the same time. So is that outside of that game, there have been zero losses that Dan Lanning has had where Oregon has been favored. To teams that didn't play in the national championship or win the national championship. Mm. So those are the only, outside of that Oregon State game, the only teams he's lost to: Georgia in his first game ever with the roster not the way that he wanted and everything else. You get blown out, and then Georgia wins the national championship. Next year you lose to your only losses the next 2 years were to Washington, and then they played in the national championship. Then the next year you lose to Ohio State, and they win. You beat them first, and then you win. Then they win the national championship. And then last year, your only losses were to the team that won the national championship, and nobody could beat, which was Indiana. So there's a lot of talk about, oh, Oregon can't close the job, and that blah blah blah. I don't think that they fully understand the history of Oregon football. Oregon was never supposed to be a top-tier college football program. But through the course of time and building and a lot of sweat equity from a lot of people and a lot of belief and a lot of big-time wins, you were able to grow the brand. Oregon plays in the national championship against Auburn in 2010. And they played in 2014 versus Ohio State.
1: And that Auburn game ended on a fluke, George. We don't forget there was a fluky play at the end of that Auburn game.
0: Dwyer was down. and so those people are like college football novices and casuals when they don't understand how hard it was to build a program during that time versus right now in the transfer portal era and NIL era. But it's also hard in a different way because now there's more teams in the playoff, there's more teams in big conferences, so now it's never been harder to win a national championship compared to then when it was harder to build a program.
2: George, you mentioned Ohio State a minute ago, and a lot of people have anointed them, obviously ranked number one coming in.

0: of the season, and I guess rightfully so. They have the talent. They have Sagan coming back, have a bunch of talent. But if you look at their schedule, if they're going to run the table or only lose one game, they're going to have to earn it. I mean, you know, you go on the road against Texas. You face an Illinois team that didn't look super impressive, granted, on Thursday night against UAB, but still going to be a challenge. On the road at Iowa, back-to-back weeks at Indiana, at USC. Then they play your Ducks. Then they finish the season, obviously, against Michigan. I mean, if they're going to run the table, they're going to have to necessarily earn it. Do you think that Oregon has a chance to make inroads and potentially win the Big Ten over Ohio State, mostly because Ohio State's schedule is just so difficult?
1: I definitely do, but I would put it less to Ohio State's schedule. I would put it to more that Ohio State has, I think, 51 new players
0: yes.
1: this year between transfer portal players and between incoming freshmen. And when you think about the amount of NFL talent that they lost last year, the easiest way to equate it is Ohio State doesn't rebuild. They reload. So, yes, you lost NFL players, but they're going to be replacing them with future potential NFL players. However, Caleb Downs may have been one of the best safeties to ever play college football. So whoever replaces Caleb Downs, even if he's really good, he will be worse than Caleb Downs. Arvell Reese was a freak of nature. Whoever replaces him will be worse. Whoever replaces the Stiles brothers will be worse. So Ohio State's defense is going to take a little bit of a step back, but also that defense wasn't good enough to win a national championship last year. So I know that there's a lot of pomp and circumstance surrounding Ohio State right now, but for Oregon, I think that this is a team that is locked and loaded. They are a veteran team, and I actually believe that their Ohio State game, the game in Columbus this year, is the least important game on their entire schedule.
2: Wow. George Reister calling people casuals, going after the Buckeyes. Let's go. George, let me ask you about this, and this question might make you a little bit emotional. I don't know where you stand with it, but we got Washington State coming up on Sunday. What are your feelings at this point for the Pac-12? Is there instant nostalgia, even though it's only been a couple of seasons without it?
1: Man, it broke my heart when the Pac-12 broke up. But I'm happy to see that they're under much better leadership now than Larry Michael Scott. And I call him Larry Michael Scott because if anybody watches The Office, he ran the Pac-12 like he was running Dunder Mifflin paper.
0: I love it.
1: And now Teresa Gold is a fantastic leader, and she gets it. And she's been able to rebuild the conference. But overall, it does suck what happened to Oregon State and to Washington State, where they got left behind, and they were true Pac-12 members. But their additions of Fresno State, Texas State, and the whole Boise State and the whole rest of the crew, I do think that they're going to have a chance to what she wants to do is to be disruptors of college football. The way when people schedule you, they know that they got a fight on their hands, and they might be going home with an L.
0: George, I know you guys cover the ACC over at the CW, but you also now lock in the Mountain West. And so you brought up Boise State. They moved to the new Pac-12. Into the Mountain West is the former FCS dominating North Dakota State. What is your prospects for North Dakota State? And do you think, you know, they have the culture, they have the winning culture that they bring in, obviously. How is that going to translate over into the FBS level? And do you think that they are potentially good enough to rock the boat in their first year and that they potentially could get the Group of Six bid in the college football playoff? Do you think they could be that good?
1: I definitely do. And this is and North Dakota State is a program that I've wondered if they would ever try to make the leap up because they were so good in the FCS ranks, if they would ever want to go up to the FBS ranks. And they've proven that they are ready and willing to do that. And now that they are an FBS team, they're able to recruit the same type of athlete, but even just a little bit above, and focus on the development of it and then continue to grow because there are so many people invested in the program. And as they see success, I actually believe that their investment, because of the tribes and everything else that goes on in that

0: at state, there's actually a lot more money in the state than people think there is. And so if they continue to win and the pride and everything that those people have, there's a real opportunity for them to do some big things. And that includes a potential trip to the college football playoff in their first season.
1: George, Texas has Texas State coming up a little bit later today. What do you expect in this season from Arch Manning? As, you know, he was piled on a little bit. I know he's getting paid. I know they're all professionals now, so it's okay to criticize the kids, but I don't know. I thought it went a little too far at times last season. Is he going to have a redemption tour?
0: Oh, a redemption tour? Is it possible for him to be redeemed is the question.
1: Well, they go out and win the national championship.
2: A very low bar there.
0: All right. So Arch Manning is a kid who is, he's like so many other people in sports. They are very, very talented. And by all accounts, anybody I know that has met him, interacted with him, great kid, good human, all of these things. Now, sometimes our families or our talent, they take us to places that we're not mentally, emotionally, and physically ready for. And he's a guy who is a build, because people were calling him generational from the beginning, and there hasn't been anything generational in college football yet. So I do believe that he can come out and play well and earn a lot of that talk and a lot of that, you know, and back up a lot of that hype. But for him, it shouldn't even be about the justification. It should just be about, I need to come out and play good, solid football. But, you know, we are in the media business and in the hot take business, and everybody's got bold opinions and bold claims and everything else. And sometimes that puts the onus on people and expectations on people that even his own family was like, relax. He's staying in college multiple years. Like, do not think this is a one and done, because they knew. So if his family is saying that, we should probably pay attention to that. And I hope that he does have a good season, because, I mean, just knowing a guy like Ryan Leaf and the way that people have talked about him, I can't even imagine how they would treat Arch Manning if he doesn't pan out to be a first-round pick.
2: You know, George, since Adam brought up Texas and Texas State, it got me thinking about just how weak the week one slate usually is in college football. And I understand why teams do it, because why would you schedule boldly if the committee's not going to hold it against you at the end of the season? They say they're going to.
0: No, don't be one of these people.
2: Say they're going to, but they don't. Let's be real. So if Texas last year had played, Western Michigan instead of Ohio State, and it won that game and had an extra win, they're probably making it into the playoff. They didn't actually get credit for actually losing to a good team.
0: Give me that. No. Don't give me that Texas talking point. I got the perfect rebuttal for that.
2: All right, I'm listening.
0: Okay, let's say that Texas played nobody State, right?
2: Yeah, like the SEC has done for years. Yes.
0: Yes. Then what would the committee have said specifically last year? Oh my God, they didn't play anybody in the non-conference. When the reality is, Texas got left out of the college football playoff because of two reasons. Number one, toward the middle of the season, they lost to Florida. It wasn't week one loss to Ohio State. And people totally forget that when they played Georgia did bad things to them. They beat them by over 20 points.
2: Yeah.
0: So let's not that Texas tries to pin it on the Ohio State game. No, if you have a 10th game of the season blowout by a team that wasn't undefeated at the time, even though they're thought of as a good team, people are going to start questioning how good you are. And people and Texas doesn't want to acknowledge that. But the reality is, nobody has gotten left out for scheduling toughly. People have gotten left out for horrendous losses, like Lane Kiffin would say when he was at Ole Miss. We got left out at 10-2. Well, you lost to sorry Arkansas. Don't do that. Oh. lose

0: only lose to good teams, and you will be fine.
1: Yeah, the SEC, and thankfully have changed and added an extra conference game. They just pad their stats, and maybe it's just an anti-SEC sentiment for me when it comes to this, George. So we're so great. Look how many 10-win teams we have. And it's like, well, two of your 10 wins are against McNeese State. Like, how am I supposed to use that to be able to pump you up? And ultimately, when it comes to ranking time, those extra wins end up helping them versus teams in the old Pac-12 and the other conferences who are scheduled tougher and have those losses held against them in general. I guess that's my biggest issue with it.
0: Oh, yes. And I have been a person who has criticized the heck out of the SEC for doing that. But I'd like to be college football's truth teller. So we're in a situation now where Nebraska, USC, Penn State, and Indiana are not playing not one single Power Four team in the non-conference. Hey. They're pulling the SEC, and I hate it with the power of a thousand suns. Mm-hmm. It is gross, and as college football fans who subscribe to this, because I've had so many people on my timeline and in my comments, oh, George, this is smart. We don't need a good non-conference schedule, blah, blah, blah. You have been brainwashed by coaches who are scared because we as college football fans only get 12 guaranteed opportunities to watch our team. Why on earth would we want to give away more inventory to non-competitive games? And I'm not talking about playing Boise State or playing Appalachian State or playing any like Sun Belt team or anything. I'm talking about when you're scheduling Illinois State and Illinois Southern and Utah State with three non-conference games, non-competitive games. That's how you get a slate like we got in week one this year. And somebody, the TV networks, they have to force the conferences to do the right thing and say, look, if you want more money out of us, then here's what we need out of you. And that's the only way that this gets solved.
1: Or this, and let me ask you what you feel about this, and we'll let you run on this, George. Thanks for taking up so much of your time. So there's a thought that if the playoff gets expanded, teams will be less scared about having more losses on their schedule. But then the other side of that is you're kind of cheapening the regular season a little bit. So, you know, which one do you prefer? We're probably going to get more compelling matchups if we get a 2014 playoff.
0: No, don't listen. Do not believe that. Do not believe that. That is college football coaches trying to tell you that they're going to quote unquote do the right thing. When have they ever done the right thing and not what is most advantageous for them?
2: Yeah, that's fair.
1: No, absolutely.
0: They don't.
1: Yeah, you're right.
2: I mean, so there was that. Yeah, well, RIP Mike Leach.
0: We were told that the 12-team playoff would give us better non-conference matchups, but it's not.
1: What it would probably need to do, and there was just way too much, and everybody's on their own island, you'd probably have to have the SEC and the Big Ten, and then the ACC and the Big Ten schedule these interconference matchups and agree to 10-year agreements where we have non-conference crossover games, but that gets really convoluted. Because you can get a decent amount of money out of that from a network if you wanted to.
0: Yes, if you go back down to everybody playing 8-9 conference games, and then you have, I don't know how I came up with this revolutionary simple idea. Go down to 8 conference games: Big Ten, SEC, and ACC, and Big Ten all schedule one crossover game against each other in the non-conference based upon the standings last year. And then, George, there's an unbalanced number of teams. Well, that's what you got Notre Dame for, pal, to balance it out. And now you have the math works perfectly. But you know, I mean, who's for simple and sensible ideas right now?
1: No, I'm sorry. I lied to you because you mentioned Notre Dame a second ago. And so if this were last year, they would have gotten into the playoff based on the way that the rules are set up for them this season. So with that, how much of a high of a tolerance level do the conferences have for Notre Dame basically being grandfathered in? Because if Notre Dame goes undefeated, they could play McNeese State every single week for entirety, and they make it into the playoff every year. Is Notre Dame at some point in the next 5 to 7 years going to have to be forced to be put into a conference

0: is doing is playing Big Ten teams, ACC teams, and then a couple like big names in between. And they can't help that USC chickened out and wants to get back in 2030 when Lincoln Riley might not even be there, first thing. And then the second, and they might mess around and try to cancel that too. But yeah. but they can't help that, like, Stanford, when they scheduled Stanford, and mind you, have been playing Stanford for a long time, that if this was 10 years ago, that would be looked at as a marquee game. You can't help that Stanford is bad now. And so their schedule has been based upon, like, it's been built so far in advance. They're playing Power Four games. It just so happens that on this iteration of the schedule, those teams are not expected to be super good in the ACC and the Big Ten teams that they scheduled. But had it been 3, 4, 5 years ago, or maybe it'd be 3, 4, 5 years in the future, this could be one of the toughest schedules in college football.
1: You know, he ain't a country singer, but this George will give it to you straight as well.
2: Look at that.
1: George Reister, our friend here.
2: Love it.
1: On Fox Sports Radio, late night college football analysis at the top of his game as always. George Reister here on FNA on FSR. George, thanks for doing this. We really appreciate it, man.
0: Yep, thanks.
3: And there he goes. I mean, I don't think that's going to be the last time that he leaves our show, which means we're going to have him on a lot more during this college football season.
2: Hope not. You know, a very spirited discussion. He's wrong about the Texas debate, but that's fine. That's cool.
4: Am I wrong?
1: Wait till Mike hangs up on him on the phone. We could have brought him right back on
2: had him for 25 straight minutes. So it's like he and Petros are like, you know, running a race as to who can take up more time on Fox Sports Radio. I love, by the way.
1: We're not complaining.
2: Just like last week, I had like 50 million more questions I could have asked Petros. I could have debated George for 5 more hours.
1: No, I would have taken you in that debate, Kevin. I trust your judgment when it comes to college football, especially.
2: Well, I appreciate that. I also trust George's, considering that he's covered the sport and played the sport. So I think he kind of has a leg up in that situation when it comes to me.
1: I definitely trust him with all his Ducks analysis. There's no bias there whatsoever.
2: None whatsoever.
1: Nor with me.
2: How soon until you dust off that Ducks hat? Are you just waiting for college football season to start? You take off the Clipper hat and you put on the Ducks hat?
1: It's hard to dust off mud that's on the hat at this point. It's gone from dust to mud. That's what it's like.
2: Yeah, like the leaves change up there in Oregon. You know, actually the color of Adam's hat has gone from green to brown.
1: It was once yellow, actually. coming up next, are some of these teams in the NFC East yellow? Are they scared? Would that be the Patriots in this case? They can't reproduce what they did last season. We'll tell you next in our AFC East preview here on FNN on Fox Sports Radio.
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15: I've been told I'm a franchise quarterback. It's been said publicly from ownership down here. And so to not have a deal done is very disappointing.
14: So Mayfield announced that all contract negotiations are OVER. That's over until after the 2026 season, saying neither he nor his agent will revisit talks unless the team properly recognizes his value. Here's the deal. Baker Mayfield, who cares? You can say you're the franchise quarterback right up your tuchus. It doesn't matter. Right? You should know that. It doesn't matter. When they actually pay you the proper amount, that's the moment you know that that's legit. But let's be honest. Most of life is just a series of unappealing offers.
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4: Coming up, we will get to that decision by LSU and that part snake, part rat, Lane Kiffin.
5: Snakes. What?
4: We didn't have enough snakes tonight, I guess.
3: No, I guess not.
4: But we do have another divisional preview here in the National Football League. Let's get to it here, Mark. We're going AFC East, Kevin.
3: We're going East, Adam. That's right. We will go in reverse order from last to first. I believe we're probably at a consensus as to who comes in the last place, but maybe not.
4: I got
3: the Miami Dolphins coming up with the caboose there, Adam.
4: Okay, I had them too. I thought maybe you might go with the Jets, or maybe I might go
3: with the
4: Jets.
3: Well, you know, it's probably not as obvious as you would think. I mean, they're both pretty terrible, but it's a full-on tear down and rebuild for Miami. They blow out the general manager, blow out the head coach, blow out the quarterback, and replace all three of those with the Green Bay contingent. The new John Eric Sullivan, GM from the Green Bay Packers, Jeff Hafley, defensive coordinator, now the head coach from the Green Bay Packers, and Malik Willis, backup quarterback from the Green Bay Packers, now going to be their starter.
4: Malik Willis, I thought Troy Aikman was playing quarterback for them.
6: Take it easy, Owen. I'm getting old.
4: No?
3: Consulting, I believe, is what it is.
4: Oh, okay. He's a specialist, special advisor.
3: Yeah, it's like the Tom Brady thing. Like, he can't meet with teams in person or whatever cockamamie, as Victor Brick Jacobs would say, thing.
4: Hey, Pablo, look into that. Speaking of Victor Brick, I think that's the first thing I thought of when this story came down. I was like, oh, all these guys are going to ask me to come on. I don't want to talk about this. You know, I want to talk about Clippers games. And now everybody wants to talk about the Clippers because of the controversy. But I thought about VTB saying, I'm right up in here.
3: That's right. He was like, come bring it on to me. I love it. You took on all comers, Adam. Congratulations to you. Kudos to you.
4: VTB, not a Miami Dolphins fan. A Giants fan? New York Giants?
3: Jets, actually.
4: Oh, I'm sorry.
3: Yeah, Vic was a Jets guy.
4: But hey, we got him second.
3: Joe Namath, Broadway Joe, you know? Yeah.
4: It's been a while.
3: Obviously, you know, it's a low risk, high reward move with Malik Willis. You know, he took like 120 snaps, dropbacks. Just 120 dropbacks the last two seasons. So it's an extremely small sample size. And he's looked pretty solid, but you can only take away so much. But the thing for the Dolphins is you really don't have anything to lose. If he looks great, then cool. You got him on a decent contract. If he doesn't, you're going to be terrible. You can use your number one draft pick on one of these, you know, 15 hotshot quarterbacks who are coming out in this next class.
4: Yeah, if he's so bad, he's going to help you get that quarterback to replace him. I mean, that's lighting a fire under a guy. You either play well this season or your replacement is going to be the guy you get us through the draft.
3: I mean, yeah, kind of. So, and look, they still had Devon Achane. They had turned over their wide receiver room. I can't even name you their receivers. It's so bad. That's the problem. That's what Malik Willis has working against them. It's like, who the hell are you even throwing the ball to?
4: I think they're bringing back old Chris Carter. Carter, who gave him like a season in Miami.
3: That's right. I forgot about that.
4: Yeah.
3: But 30 new players, a lot of them on defense for Jeff Hafley, who's going to be the defensive play caller for them. And they have the second toughest schedule in the entire league, by the way.
4: Well, they sure earned it.
3: Didn't they? Outside of their division, they faced Detroit, Kansas
6: you
3: City,
6: lose.
3: San Francisco, the Vikings, the Bengals, the Broncos, the Packers, the Bears. This is murderer's row. For a team that is in a complete and total rebuild.
4: Yeah.
3: I don't know what the over-under on wins is. I probably should look it up and see exactly what the over-under on wins is. But I'm probably going to take the under regardless of what it is.
4: This feels like institutional tanking. That's what this feels like. Did they petition to get this schedule?
3: I don't think so.
4: Everything is set up for them to end up getting the number one pick. They're going to get Dante Moore, aren't they?
3: Depending on the sports book you look at, 3.5 to 4.5 wins.
4: Fins down. Fins yeah. down.
3: I think I'm taking the under, Adam, on that
4: Way
3: one.
4: Down, yeah. But there's another team that's not that much better than them in the AFC East, I would say.
3: No, the New York Jets did have 3 wins last year, 3-14. Nowhere to go but up.
4: And they got a great quarterback out of it. Geno Smith, they got him back.
3: Geno Smith saved us. 17 interceptions last season.
4: I honestly think it was a little bit overblown, though, just because of how bad the offensive line was. Am I wrong?
3: Not completely and totally. Although I will say, he had like a good

0: little more than half a season for the Seattle Seahawks. And then everybody thought all of a sudden he had turned a corner and Geno Smith is just giant revelation and great reclamation project.
1: I didn't write back.
0: I feel like that was the anomaly.
1: Yeah.
0: Like that season was the anomaly and Geno Smith is what Geno Smith has been.
1: I root for guys like that. You know,
0: sure,
1: Warriors, guys that have been counted out.
0: Yeah, I got nothing against him. Yeah, he got counted out. He got down for the count when he got knocked out by his teammate when he was with the Jets the first time, remember?
1: Does that like...
0: Was that A.K. Enikpali, the reserve linebacker that gave him the two-hitter quitter?
1: There's still a chalk outline in the locker room. Like, remember where your locker is? Just look over there. There's the chalk outline where you got knocked out.
0: I will say this, though, Adam. For as bad as they were, it's not like they do not have talent.
1: Yeah,
0: like, especially Garrett Wilson. They traded for A.D. Mitchell as part of the Sauce Gardner trade. Breece Hall is excellent when he's healthy. Even Braylon Allen is really good as a backup running back for them. Omar Cooper was making plays last year for Indiana, obviously. Kenyon Sadiq is your Oregon Duck as a tight end, was a really good player. So they just have to make sure they can give him the ball.
1: I got a question for you about the Jets.
2: Pop yes. quiz, hot shot.
1: Over under on half an interception by the team this year.
0: I got to go the over, right? The odds that
1: they
0: you
1: got one in preseason.
0: Back-to-back seasons with zero interceptions. You realize how hard it is in 17 games not to get one interception?
1: If Jason Smith had the radio on and was listening, he just turned it off.
0: That is, my God.
1: It's so impossible. Ridiculous. It's impressive, actually.
0: It is. Defensively, you know, they draft David Bailey. That's going to help with their pressure. And look, maybe if they get better pressure on the quarterback, it'll actually allow them to get some interceptions.
1: Yeah.
0: Because, I mean, across the board defense, even when the Jets have been at their worst over the years, they're usually pretty decent on defense.
1: They have
0: That
1: been.
0: Was not the case last year.
1: They
0: were pretty much bad in every defensive category last season.
1: Are we thinking 5 wins? 5, 6?
0: Probably. I'd probably get them somewhere between 5. If I think the most optimistic, you're probably looking at 7. Most realistic, you're probably looking at somewhere between 5 and 6.
1: I'm rooting for Aaron Glenn for whatever reason. I just think he cares. He's passionate there on the sidelines, and I liked him as a player, too, so I hope it works out.
0: Yeah, and I feel like he's an easy guy to root for, and that's a lot of things working against him. I don't think that the Jets have been bad regardless of who the head coach has been for the past 15 years.
1: Yeah.
0: We talk about, like, an institutional issue from ownership. It's the Woody Johnson effect more so than anything else.
1: That is the underlying common denominator there.
0: Yeah.
1: See, Jason, we did better on the back end of that. Oh, you already turned us off and you didn't hear that part. We tried to praise them a little bit.
0: Well, he's still celebrating the New York Knicks, championship in the NBA.
1: Oh, so yeah, he's fine.
0: Got to give him that one at least.
1: He's hanging from a traffic light somewhere still. No, they put the Crisco on it.
0: I can't speak for you, Adam.
1: Yeah.
0: I actually have the New England Patriots coming in third place.
1: Well, you can't speak for me because you don't even have the mic in front of you to speak for yourself there, Kevin.
0: Apparently, Robert Kraft came in and just kicked my microphone down. I was like, how dare you? You see what Drake May did last year? 70% of his passes, 5,000 yards, 31 touchdowns, MVP runner-up. How dare you put me in second place?
1: I also saw the schedule they had last season and the good fortune they had along the way, including the Chargers choking it up in a playoff game again, which maybe that's not good fortune. Just like, yeah, that's going to happen if you draw them in a game.
0: So you talk about their schedule last season. It entered into the year as the easiest, and actually by the end of the season ended up being the easiest. That almost never happens. We always talk about like, oh, well, you come into your projected schedule is this, but you never know how teams are going to end up performing. The teams ended up performing as poorly as projected.
1: Well, and I think it was the easiest schedule since the 99 Rams, which was the start of the greatest show on turf, and then being Tennessee in the Super Bowl. So, I mean, yeah, both kind of anomalies there. I do think there's going to be some real regression. I could be wrong. Their offensive line was not that good last season, and they got by anyways.
0: There could be some signs of optimism, though, too, even with a tougher schedule. And we'll continue this discussion coming up on the very next segment. It's FNA on FSR. We'll continue our AFC East preview coming up next.
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7: 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It won't fix any of the problems we previously stated, but it's delicious. And drinking it at a tailgate will make you look like a ball knower, which is a great consolation prize for the lack of push your offensive line gets. 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
8: I'm Dan Patrick, and this is Above the Noise. With college football just one day away, the biggest game of the weekend lands in Baton Rouge. LSU hosts Clemson. Two historic programs. Everybody should be ready for the fallout, because whoever loses is going to feel like the sky is falling. For LSU and Lane Kiffin, the hype has been building all offseason. A week one loss immediately changes the conversation from playoff expectations to whether the entire thing was overhyped. Clemson, different problem. Dabo Sweeney's program is suffered 14 losses over the last 3 years, and there are legitimate questions about whether he has evolved enough to keep pace in the modern game. Plenty of talent on both sides. Whoever wins will deserve the credit, and that's almost beside the point. This is the kind of game where the winner gets to move forward, the loser becomes the storyline. One team leaves Baton Rouge with validation, the other leaves with a crisis. Sometimes the biggest game isn't about who wins, it's about who loses. I'm Dan Patrick, and this is Above the Noise.
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21: I mean, we don't run a hype machine up here in the Midwest. 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And when we fall short, we say we fell short. 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All right? And that's why we're the best.
20: Everybody was keeping the peace.
19: I will say this about him. He sounds like Nick Saban.
22: He's a Cignetti from Pittsburgh. He's a Pittsburgh Italian is what he is. And he has that gumption about him. He's got that swag about him. And It's so authentic.
17: Two pros. LeVar Arrington.

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4: Patriots fans, we aren't done with you yet. Are you ready to touch the
3: football? Oh, look. You know, and going back to last season, I saw this and it amazed me. So, you know, they won 14 games. 9 of their 14 wins came against this stellar lineup of quarterbacks, Adam.
4: Tell me.
3: Spencer Rattler, a rookie Cam Ward, a rookie Dylan Gabriel.
5: It's my quarterback.
3: Michael Penix Jr., Justin Fields, Joe Flacco, who's 1,000 years old, Brady Cook, who's 8 years old, Quinn Ewers, and the victory against the Baltimore Ravens. Lamar Jackson started the game but left early in the second quarter due to injury, never returned, and Tyler Huntley finished it out.
4: I don't mean to be disrespectful, but that is a lot of hot garbage.
6: You're garbage.
4: I'm sorry.
3: So it's not their fault, but it's a fact. Like, they beat up on the dregs of the league.
4: It's, like, that's like you play who's in front of you. Okay, but can we contextualize who they actually played in front of them? It's not as impressive. I'm sorry.
3: And look, the Denver Broncos, even with the backup quarterback, if they elect to actually kick that field goal in the second quarter of the AFC Championship game instead of going for it on fourth down, they probably end up winning that game, despite the fact that they didn't have Bo Nix.
4: I was going to say, if they just have Bo Nix, they win the game. Lined up perfectly for the Patriots last season.
3: Here's what I will say. So you mentioned their offensive line wasn't great. They're hoping for internal improvement, that they will get better on the offensive line. Defensively, you think that they should get better. They bring in Kevin Byard, who's not who he was, you know, 6 years ago in Tennessee, but still one of the better defensive backs in the league. Romeo Doubs, I think, is a very underrated. Now, he never fulfilled the promise they had for him in Green Bay, but he's a very solid number two to go behind A.J. Brown, who's a legitimate number one target. So they have made improvements on their roster to make up for the fact that they had that easy schedule last year. Now, the big question is Drake May, and does he have that? Now, I guess it will be his third year, not his sophomore slump. Would he have a slump after his breakout season? Will he have a little bit of a regression, or will he continue to ascend? That's really the biggest question.
4: I mean, the numbers said he was one of the best deep ball passers in the league last year.
5: Now, regular Starbuck.
4: Like, he was incredibly accurate and he on was deep
3: not-
4: balls.
3: Not throwing to A.J. Brown, by the way, who's one of the best deep ball targets in the league.
4: So if he, and the old line that I love from Marty Schottenheimer, who was on one of the Jet seasons on Hard Knocks, talking about Mark Sanchez at the time.
3: Yeah, Brian Schottenheimer was the OC at the time for the Jets.
4: Yeah, his son. Marty said, if you can get the second year quarterback to play like he did the first year, that's progress. Like, just not having regression in the second year is actually progress, because teams get more tape on you, they adjust.
3: Yeah, and if we go to the number one team in the East, that's the Buffalo Bills. Mainly, honestly, at least for me, is because they just have the infrastructure in place. Yeah. It's a brand new head coach, obviously. We don't necessarily, Joe Brady has no head coaching experience, but there's continuity there on the offense with one of the best quarterbacks in the league in Josh Allen. They upgrade at receiver too, bringing in DJ Moore, which is something that they greatly needed. James Cook is back with the offensive line. The run game should be fine. They are going to have a little bit of a different look defensively with Jim Leonard in there. So there's going to be an adjustment period there. The real question for them is what it's going to look like when we get to the postseason, and if they're going to be able to put those demons behind them, and if that is a relic of the past with Sean McDermott, or if there's a deeper issue.
4: I asked this question to our friend Mike Jones from The Athletic when he came on with us a few weeks ago, but I asked him, have they missed their window? Have they missed their window of opportunity? And you may think that's crazy to say because Josh Allen is still young enough, but the best teams that he played with might already be behind them. The best opportunities might already be behind them. That could happen. I said the same thing after the 49ers lost the second time to the Kansas City Chiefs. It's not going to get better than this for them. It's hard to keep the group together. Christian McCaffrey gets older.
3: Your drafts have been terrible the last 6 years, by the way.
4: There's also that. Ask Snyder fans.

0: And so you're not recouping or restocking well at all.
1: So I think the Buffalo Bills might be in a similar situation. Josh Allen, maybe he has one more elite Superman, I can carry the team type of season in him, but it doesn't work as well in the playoffs. Other guys have to step up. He can't do it all. And when he tried to against Denver, it led to a complete disaster last year.
0: Yeah, you're going to need help. You're going to need the run game and James Cook to be able to travel and play well in the postseason and take a little bit of pressure off of your back. They were not able to do that last postseason. And you mentioned Josh Allen tried to play Superman and it just didn't work out for them. So not a whole lot changed for them on the offensive side of the ball. Defensively, that's where the biggest change happened. We'll have to see what kind of impact that's going to have with not having Sean McDermott at the helm there for the first time in a while.
1: So let me ask you, how many playoff teams are coming out of the AFC East?
0: Two.
1: Ooh.
0: I do have the
1: Bills
0: and I do have the Patriots. Yeah, exactly. I do have the Patriots making it to the postseason. We got more FNA on FSR coming up next. Don't go anywhere.
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4: 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The Odd Couple with Rob Parker and Kelvin Washington. 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
4: 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And you tell us where this show lies.
8: The Seattle Seahawks owner, the new owner. What's his name? Do we know the name of this owner? Were the Super Bowl champion Seattle Seahawks that no one is taking seriously, mostly me, by saying they're not going to make it to the playoffs this year? I don't know his name, but we do have sound. This is the new Seahawks owner. This is not the way you want to start your ownership of a brand new NFL team. Here's what he had to say during his opening press conference.
9: Also happened to come to this country in 76 when the Steelers were winning the Super Bowl. So actually I was originally and still am a big Steelers fan. Also, a little known fact, but I still watch all the Steelers games too.
8: Keep that fact to yourself.
10: when you're in a slump, this is not the name you want when you're in a slump.
8: Oh, it's a tough one.
11: You don't want to see Pedro, Randy Johnson out there when you're in a slump. You know.
8: Right. Yes.
11: I get it. Go ahead.
8: Yeah, but try to thunder through it and see if you get your confidence back. Let's go.
10: Vinod Khosla. No, that can't be right.
8: I mean, it's not. Wow.
10: Wow.
8: It's not like any of us would know. I mean. Who rang the bell?
11: Note.
8: Mikey, how would you feel about the Jets owner if we had a new owner? And Lord knows, I wish we did. But if he stepped up to the podium opening...
11: Stop, I already like him. Stop, he's new, I already like him.
8: Yeah, but if he acknowledges he's a fan of another team that he doesn't own...
11: You're not Woody Johnson. Welcome.
8: Right.
11: Welcome to the family.
8: And I wouldn't blame
11: him. Go Steelers.
8: Him. Yes, yes. But when you're the Seattle owner...
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12: Now, this is year 10 for Mahomes. We won't count the rookie year because he played one game. If you look at Mahomes year 2-7, and then last 2 years, year 8 and 9, I don't think people understand how dramatic the splits are. But in the last 2 years, of the 43 qualified quarterbacks, he's near the bottom. everything's up. Interception slightly up, passer rating down, efficiency down, way more ad-libbing. Now, is he ad-libbing because he's less coachable now that he's a rock star? Is he ad-libbing because, you know, he doesn't put the film work

0: 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Now, why would that be? 2023, 2024, and 2025, the Chiefs drafted 21 players. Their big hit is Rashee Rice. And that's with a good GM.
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10: In college football Friday night, 7th-ranked Miami won at Stanford 45-6. Five touchdown passes for Darian Mensah. Oklahoma shut out UTEP 51-0. USC shut out Fresno State 39-0. Michigan State at home trailed Toledo early in the fourth quarter, but the Spartans beat them 30-20. Victories for Purdue, Kansas, and San Jose State. The Pro Football Hall of Fame is changing its voting rules. A separate seniors category is out, and there will only be 25 voters now, not 50. WNBA Commissioner Kathy Engelbert will retire at the end of this year. To baseball, Cleveland swept a doubleheader from Detroit. Atlanta and the Dodgers each won. San Diego on a two-run homer, bottom of the 10th, beat the Yankees 3-2. Late-night victories for the A's and the Cardinals, who homered in the 9th. White Sox and Cubs each won. Boston won 1-0 at Baltimore. I'm Steve DeSager.
11: Begin, shall we?
1: FNA.
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1: Oh yeah. They're kicking the weekend off. It's FNA.
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1: Sound good?
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1: 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Kevin Figures and Adam Osley.
18: Final hour of FNA on FSR. It is Kevin Figures, and I'm also with you guys at KFig1 and at Follow Adam A.
19: You can also check us out on the YouTube channel. Just search FNA. You'll see our logo there. We are streaming live. You can watch us as well. Coming up, the back end of this hour, it is the return of Mike on the mic. Producer Mike is back.
18: That's right.
19: And that's when he takes control of the show. I mean, we let him. We give him the keys. He didn't take them from us, like take away the keys from grandpa or something. It's not like that. I don't drink anymore, so I did, you know, gotta respect that.
18: That's right. We'll also get into the college football spotlight, look into week one of college football, probably more in a macro view, because quite honestly a lot of these games suck.
19: Thank you, Kevin.
18: And oftentimes, as they do in week one, they suck.
19: There's some good games.
18: There are a couple. There are a few. And I got into a micro debate with George Rice during the second hour about it. Maybe we can revisit that, a little bit of that discussion coming up
19: later this hour. Am I going to play the part of George Reister?
18: You don't necessarily have to.
19: You arguing with yourself. You actually playing both sides lead to a better debate.
18: I'll just go straight Phil Hendry with it. Why not? I'll just play everybody.
19: Legend.
18: So, obviously, one of the biggest stories of the week in the sports world, as Adam groans and wears his Clipper cap, is the fact that the LA Clippers punished pretty severely by the NBA for circumventing the salary cap.
19: When Lakers fans start saying, hey, this kind of looked excessive, I don't know, man. When Lakers fans are actually feeling bad for you for once, you know it's bad. Honestly. Now, Mike would never feel bad for me. He's like looking at me like, what? That's crazy. No, I actually had some Laker fans that said, yeah, that seemed like a lot. I didn't think that was coming. Maybe it's because they know they're next. Who knows? We'll see what happens.
18: Okay. I apparently did see that J. Cole was performing at Intuit Dome tonight, and he stopped in the middle of his set at one point in time and says something to the effect of, hey, everybody, let's just stop and just say a prayer for the LA Clippers. And the entire building blew.

0: No place like home. No place.
1: I'm so
0: like
1: sorry.
0: You know, yeah. If this was somebody else, I'd think this was a joke or you making things up.
1: I can't play the audio because he drops a few expletives afterwards because he says, hold up, y'all. Y'all can't do that. Don't do that. Give them their respect. Adam Silver did them dirty, and he dropped a couple of expletives that we can't play, but there is actual audio and video of him saying it, so no one made this up.
0: I know what I'm leading with tomorrow on Clippers Talk. Mike, perfect. Do you have the audio here? You better be careful with it if you got it.
2: I do not have the audio, but to Kevin's story about J. Cole, I was at J. Cole on Tuesday night at Crypto.com Arena.
1: Oh, nice.
2: And he was praising the Lakers very much, talking about the house that Kobe built. So he didn't mention anything about the Clippers, but I thought I'd just throw that in there.
0: You know, the Lakers don't own that house. How did he build it if the Lakers pay rent to the LA Kings? That doesn't even make sense. What the hell are we talking about?
2: I don't know.
1: I'd pay rent if I basically own the building if I win multiple championships and have a lot of superstars and you know
0: whatever
1: you can only, I mean
0: were you at the J. Cole concert booing as well, Kevin, with that attitude? All right,
1: no, I was sitting here with you, you know, patting you on the back as we were shedding some tears over the Clippers. That's where I was while J. Cole was having his concert at the Intuit.
0: I don't like how upset you sound. No, I had to sit here with you.
1: No, not at all. It's all right. I've seen Cole a couple of times. It's fine.
0: You took me to see J. Cole.
1: I did while I opened for him. That's right.
0: Was that the Born Center tour? What tour did we see?
1: That was the Born Center tour. That was, yes.
0: Okay. I actually really enjoyed that concert because for a while I'd been bagging on rap concerts and Kevin was like, I will take you to a rap concert. And he did.
1: Yeah. He had a live band. It was a whole production.
0: I didn't even have to bring any weed with me. Like, we got the contact high.
1: Trust me, exactly. It was all provided for you. Trust me. As soon as you walked into the building,
0: it's all inclusive.
1: No doubt.
0: Complimentary.
1: But with the Clippers being slapped hard by Adam Silver and the NBA and the fallout from that, no draft picks or no number one draft, at least none of their own draft picks for a 5-year period beginning in 2029, this is going to set their franchise back. Again, assuming all of this holds. It's going to set them back for a long period of time.
0: It could. If it comes down to just being 3 first-round picks they lose because they get 2 for Kawhi, it's not a death sentence.
1: Well, like I said,
0: I think that has been exaggerated a little bit.
1: I wouldn't say death sentence. I would say as it stands, because also we don't know if the trade is going to be revised in at any way, you know, for Toronto. Who knows?
0: Yeah.
1: Who knows if it's going to stay at its exact same form.
0: It's quite the blow and still a shocking headline for most because everybody said Adam Silver is not going to go after Steve Ballmer. But if you know you're shielded from Steve Ballmer because you got the players union on your side and Steve Ballmer can't get to arbitration that way, he's blocked. Well, then you're probably a little bit more confident.
1: Well, look, I mean, there's he doesn't want to challenge Steve Ballmer because Steve Ballmer will take him to court. And do you want to fight a guy that's worth $160 billion? And it's like, well, if I'm confident enough in the investigation and the receipts that I have, it's my receipts versus his. I guess so.
0: Yeah. And if that's the direction this goes, I just don't know. The only example I could think of with going outside of arbitration within your players union or your CBA, your collective bargaining agreement, the last time I think I remember anything like this happening was Tom Brady with Deflategate, right?
1: Correct. And there were so many courts of appeals and out of the state and all of that stuff, you know.
0: It was much more complicated, tougher to follow. I don't even remember what the outcome was, to be honest.
1: He still ended up getting suspended.
0: Did it lessen anything?
1: I feel like it might have gone from 4 to 2. Mike, if you triple check on that, but I know for a fact he still ended up getting suspended.
0: Hey, but if we go from 5 to 2 picks being taken away, I'd be pretty happy about that, Kevin.
1: Exactly.
0: I would settle for that right now.
1: But this situation got me to thinking about some of the worst pro acquisitions, the worst acquisitions in sports history. And there have been a lot of them. People come in with so much promise and for whatever reason, whether it's injury or a poor fit or guys not being able to get out of their own way with personal issues. Mm-hmm. There's just a lot of examples where somebody was brought in with so much promise and it all just went completely and totally crashing down.
0: I think is at least in the running right now with the Clippers trade to, yes, get Paul George, but through Paul George, you got Kawhi Leonard. So think of it as getting Kawhi Leonard, that this is the worst trade maybe since Herschel Walker with everything that has occurred since then, with the expectations being built into this and the high hope you had and taking over the city of Los Angeles. And they're not just going to win one, but they're going to win multiple championships together.

0: They are way.
1: And then the bubble happens. And then they blow a 3-1 lead in the bubble. And then the next season, it looks like they're on their way to winning. Kawhi tears his ACL. Numerous knee injuries after that. And now SGA becomes a champion and a two-time MVP. The player, the main player you gave up in the trade, goes on to have all this success while you're not. And on the back end of Kawhi Leonard leaving, it looks like, you also lose 5 picks. It's just disastrous.
2: Yeah, yeah. And so, like, and again, it's not a total death sentence. They'll find their way out of it. But considering, to your point, the expectations that they had, and you literally got nothing. It's almost like if you at least got a championship, like the Houston Astros cheated with the trash cans and all that stuff. They got a championship that wasn't taken away. I still don't like that, but whatever. It wasn't taken away from them. They still got themselves a title. If the Clippers had won one championship in this tenure, none of this would matter.
1: I mean,
2: few people would care. At least they wouldn't care
1: as much.
2: It would
1: be considered an asterisk championship if, with what came down now, and everyone would bring it up that way. You got him illegally. He would have stayed in Toronto otherwise. You would have heard all those things. So I don't know how I feel about that. I did feel like, you know, when they blew the bubble lead and they lost there, I was like, well, if they won in the bubble and that was their first championship, winning one in the bubble in that scenario, they probably would have got clowned for that too.
2: Because the Lakers still do.
1: Right. And they had already won 16 or whatever it was, and they still can't get any respect for winning in the bubble. So yeah, the Clippers would probably be taking a ton of incoming, and people would say take down the banner if they had won in 2021. I don't know if that makes it better, makes it worse. It's just all bad right now. It is hell on earth for Clippers fans.
2: Yeah. You know, the very first person I thought of when talking about worst acquisitions in professional sports history, we don't have to go that far back. We've talked about him the last couple of weeks on the show.
1: Yeah. Who are we talking about then?
2: Deshaun Watson.
1: Oh, yeah.
2: He's still playing. And he's still earning every single solitary dime on that $230 million contract, fully guaranteed.
1: When you say earning.
2: Well, he's cashing the checks. I'll say that.
1: Technically, yeah, he's getting that money. Whether or not he deserves all that money with his performance on the field, that's up for debate.
2: Well, you have to actually be on the field to perform on the field. He hasn't even done that. More often than not, he's been off the field this entire time.
1: And we're about to find out just how much worse he got over the last couple of years.
2: God, the shoulder injury when he first walked in. I think it was like a rotator cuff. Then it turned into a shoulder thing. And then he had back-to-back Achilles injuries that he's just now recovering from and starting to play. That's pretty bad.
1: I almost had a terrible joke there, and I'm glad I stopped myself for once. I know it's late night in safe harbor hours, but I ain't going to do it. Okay. I hear you.
2: Good restraint there.
1: Yeah. Wish he showed some. Okay. Got one in anyways. I could go with, and I did see his name when I was going through the list here. Worst trades, worst acquisitions. I think the Brooklyn Nets in 2013 with Mikhail Prokhorov.
2: Yeah, this is where they basically traded for the aging Celtics, right?
1: They built the Boston Celtics with Jaylen Brown and Jason Tatum. Those picks came from the Brooklyn Nets by going after Kevin Garnett and Paul Pierce and bringing those old guys together. And to be fair, a lot of us felt like, well, they got maybe a year or two where they would have a chance to compete. And they got old overnight. None of it worked. Who was their point guard? Darren Williams at that time, I think.
3: Yeah, take it easy, but I'm getting old.
1: He already had cankles. He was not the guy he was with the Jazz.
2: In his defense, you said he had cankles when he was with the Utah Jazz. So you've always had that against him.
1: I was sticking up for Jerry Sloan, who I always liked, and they got into it a few different times.
2: Oh, did they ever?
1: So, yeah. D. Will, you're a fat ass.
3: Hey, fat ass.
1: Sorry, I had to. But that was, a disaster in its own right, what happened there with Brooklyn and set them back for some time.
2: Well, you know, at least those guys actually played games for the Brooklyn Nets. You know someone who never played?
1: Mm-hmm.
2: Antonio Brown for the Raiders. Remember that debacle?
1: Well, it's because he froze his feet.
2: Yeah, the foot injury. Then there was a report, a false report, that he was like that he was making fun of or had issues with Mike Mayock. And then all of a sudden, 2 days later, he actually did make fun of Mike Mayock with the slur that he was accused of falsely making 2 days earlier.
1: Wow.
2: It was just a circus, a giant circus issue. And John Gruden, the voicemail that Antonio Brown leaked to everybody, like, why can't you just play football, man? I don't want to do all this.
4: The Raiders suck.
2: Yeah, that was awful.
1: I remember, what was the video when

0: he got traded to them or traded away from them, where he runs outside and gets all excited for a second. You know what I'm talking about? That was during this period, and I can't remember if it was him getting traded to the Raiders or leaving the Raiders and getting cut by the Raiders that he was so happy or whatever.
1: A handful of videos of Antonio Brown was doing a lot of stuff. And then, of course, there was the game where I think at this point in time he was in Tampa, and he was waving to the crowd after he got ejected or something like that.
0: Oh, my God.
1: Remember that?
0: Yeah, say goodbye. Say goodnight to the bad guy.
1: Took off his shirt. Yeah. Real nice guy. Easy to root for, Antonio Brown.
0: Indelible image.
1: Yeah,
0: that
1: is a
0: CTE case. That hit by Vontaze Burfict on him.
1: Changed everything.
0: Didn't used to sound the way he does now at all. I was watching an episode of Shark Tank recently that he was helping on. I'm sure he got paid, but he was pitching with a guy. Hey, I got the celebrity with me. Check this out. And he likes these sandals over here, these custom sandals. They look cool, and millionaires like Antonio Brown will be into it. And I was listening to him talk to Mark Cuban and everybody, and it's like, who is this guy?
1: Sounds like a completely different person, doesn't it?
0: I don't recognize him at all from the guy we've heard the last 7-8 years now.
1: It's wild. It's wild.
0: Yeah, it is. All right. I got another one for you. Paul George to the Clippers. No.
1: It's like, well, you could just say blank to the Clippers over their history and then have an entire list unto itself.
0: What Bill Simmons did yesterday or earlier today with his list of just all the cursed moves by the Clippers over the years, some that I didn't even remember or know about. So we're only going with acquisitions, right? Not the team that gave the player away. Is that what we're sticking with here?
1: I guess you can do it however you choose to.
0: Well, I mean, if that's the case, then the Boston Red Sox losing Babe Ruth to the New York Yankees is kind of an all-timer for them. And the
1: curse of the Dodgers trading away Ramon Hernandez's brother, a little-known, 5'8" whatever guy who's throwing 1,000 miles an hour without his arm a blowout, named Pedro Martinez.
0: He won't last.
1: Yeah, he won't hold up at all.
0: He won't become an all-timer.
2: Show me your fastball, dust brain.
1: Not at all.
0: Can I hit you between the eyes a little bit since you started this talking about Kawhi Leonard?
1: Sure. Oh, by the way, I have a few that hit very close to home for me, so by all means.
0: Well, that's not enough. I know you want to do the Eminem, what was his name, White Rabbit or
1: Bunny
0: whatever?
1: Rabbit.
0: Take yourself down before the other rapper does.
1: Exactly.
0: Self-deprecating. No. Because if you don't bring this guy's name up, someone has to.
1: Okay.
0: Mo Vaughn with the Angels.
1: That's so funny. I did not have Mo Vaughn. I've had a much worse Angel acquisition on the list. But yes, please go on.
0: Okay. Mo Vaughn tore his Achilles falling into the dugout.
1: Correct.
0: Which almost happened recently to Freddie Freeman with the Dodgers. Took a spill, scary one.
1: That was at least him running after a ball, trying to get Mo Vaughn was literally just walking down into the dugout.
0: Wasn't he running after a hot dog vendor, actually?
1: Oh, see, there it is. I knew the fat jokes were coming.
3: Big fat ass.
0: Speaking of the babe. I'm sorry. I actually, I remember Mo Vaughn most, and I think it happened with him wearing this uniform. I like those uniforms they had at that time, that blue uniform they used to wear.
1: Yeah, with the angel wings.
0: I feel like he was wearing one of those when it happened.
1: He was.
0: The angel wings, they were not watching over him.
1: That day. Yeah. Where was Danny Glover and his angel homies at that point?
2: Sleep
1: with the switch. Okay. I can keep going Bunny Rabbit all day if you want. I can go to Josh Hamilton. Okay. How about that?
0: I mean,
1: $140 million to a guy that, basically gave you one season and then flamed out and had a relapse. And mostly the relapse happened because the Angels decided not to pay his accountability partner that he had in Texas.
0: Thanks, Artie.
1: So that was self-imposed by Artie Moreno.
0: A guy who could have been Mickey freaking Mantle. He was that talented.
1: Yeah. And he did flame out with the Rays. Resurfaced with the Texas Rangers, and then unfortunately, just the demons caught up with him again.
0: I still remember the home run derby. Didn't he hit 28 in one round or something like
1: insane.
0: That? The all time record. He burned
1: absolutely
0: himself
1: crazy
0: out, and they changed the format after that because he ended up losing. But it's like, we know who the real winner was here.
1: I'll give you a double whammy for the Bunny Rabbit for me. I'll keep going in on myself, Adam. I'll give you the Dwight Howard trade in 2012 for the Lakers, and then I'll back that up with the Russell Westbrook trade in 2022 or 2021.
0: Are you doubling up like that?
1: Absolutely. Want me to triple down? I'll go to Randy Moss going to the Raiders. How about that? And then them trading him away for a fourth round pick to the Patriots, only for him to break the all-time record that he still holds for most touchdown receptions in a single season with the undefeated, at least in a regular season, New England Patriots.
0: God, Kevin, you're starting to make me feel better. What a good friend. Hey, this all started with the Clippers, and now you're taking down your teams.
1: I'm

0: telling you. That's right. So now, after all that, what you got for me?
1: What more
0: damage can you do to me that I haven't already done to myself?
1: I don't even know.
0: Don't let me go on a deep cut and talk about Nnamdi Asamoah going to the Philadelphia Eagles in the Dream Team. That didn't work out well.
1: He couldn't play zone. He needed to be a man defender out there. They didn't put him in a position to succeed. I mean, I could talk about Reggie White with the Panthers coming out of that 1 year hiatus just to get 5 sacks his last season wearing a Panthers uniform. Like, I don't know the point of that. Well, was he from North Carolina? Was he preaching there?
0: But I mean, I'm sure he was preaching, but I mean, that's what he did. But I mean, was it really
1: a false prophet?
0: Bad?
1: He was that old. I'm sorry.
0: Was that bad of an acquisition? What was your expectation? It's not like if it was Al Davis signing him at four.
1: Okay, the last time we saw him, I think he had 17 sacks, like before we went on hiatus for a year or whatever it was. I expected a little bit better. I'm not saying he should have been Aaron Donald and how good I think he's about to be for the LA Rams, because I think he's going to be a damn Pro Bowler. But
0: you think Aaron Donald's going to get 25 sacks this year or something?
1: No, but I think he's going to be at a Pro Bowl level. I think he's going to be really good. I think he's going to get more than 5 sacks, which is all Reggie gave my Panthers. Am I wrong?
0: No, you're not. Not in the least bit.
1: I'm sorry. I'm still bitter. RIP Reggie White. It wasn't his fault. It was our front office. We brought together all these old guys. We had Sean Gilbert on the defensive line, who we overpaid. There's a bad acquisition there. I think he came in from Washington.
0: I thought you were going to say overweight and overpaid. Yeah.
1: Overweight as well.
2: Hey, fat ass.
1: He was on his own Gilbert Brown-like regiment.
0: I'll give you one that's a little bit different, but it's a coaching acquisition. Remember Bobby Petrino and the success
1: motorcycle
0: he had at Louisville? Well, before that, first of all, there's a chain of events, a chain of these with Bobby Petrino.
1: Tell me.
0: So he leaves Louisville, has a great success with them, then goes to the NFL with the Atlanta Falcons, doesn't even finish out his first season, and says, I'm out of here. I'm done.
3: You're out.
0: Leaves in the dead of night, like on a random Thursday in like week 14.
1: If you thought Saban was bad, he got nothing on what Petrino did there.
0: Just up and left and signed a contract with Arkansas.
1: He starts having
0: an affair with one of his assistants, a former volleyball player who's now a football staffer, gets into a motorcycle accident and has that infamous press conference where he's wearing the neck brace. He gets fired there, goes back to Louisville, helps Lamar Jackson win a Heisman Trophy. Now he's an assistant coach of North Carolina. And man, they're the bastions of stability and have no controversy going on with their football program at all right now.
1: Aren't they 1-0 though?
0: Cures everything, doesn't it?
1: Winning cures everything, and staying off the motorcycle can cure a lot too. Coming up next, we'll take your phone calls. 877-99 on Fox. Worst acquisitions in the history of sports. Why are we talking about this? I can't remember. I think it had something to do with the Clippers.
0: Oh, you misremembered, huh? All
1: right. He's Kevin Figures. I'm Adam Oslin. This is FNA on Fox Sports Radio.
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26: 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Kevin,

0: I played the Dragon Zord morph.
1: Dragon Zord!
0: It was Jason David Frank's 53rd birthday. He would have been 53 today. And I also didn't get to last week. We lost. People overuse iconic all the time. Peter Cullen as the voice of Optimus Prime is about as iconic as it gets.
2: One shall stand, one shall fall.
0: So there's our in memoriam segment, I guess, but I just want to pay my respects for two guys that had a huge impact on my childhood.
3: No, absolutely. And on many, to be honest with you.
0: Oh yeah. They transcend. Peter Cullen was so good at what he did. Like he kind of saved the Bayformers, the Michael Bay Transformers movies. The first one's pretty solid.
3: Mm-hmm.
0: The third one's decent. Okay. The other ones, the other four or five, not great. But without his voice, they would be unwatchable completely. They wouldn't have made all the money that they have for Michael Bay, who really bothers me.
3: Well, they might have. I don't know.
0: Whatever. Without this?
2: One shall stand, one shall fall.
0: Who's going to replace that?
3: I mean, with AI and the way that you can manipulate voices, I mean, I'm sure they could have found a way to do it.
0: Look, this was like 2007 when the first one came out. We didn't have the technology.
3: Oh, Michael Bay is using all the technology available, made available to him. Trust me.
0: I'd like an AI director instead of him, actually.
3: 877-99 on Fox is the number. We're talking about some of the worst acquisitions in sports history. Our guy Eloy from Compton, who I'm sure is going to pepper us with a bunch of Kansas City Chiefs propaganda now that football season is starting.
0: Is he upset that we didn't pick Kansas City to win the AFC East?
3: Yeah, exactly. Yeah. Not yet. But he says, here's one. Seattle signing Matt Flynn to a big contract based on that one good game he had in Green Bay, all just to be a backup behind Russell Wilson. And if I remember correctly, that game was against New England on like a Monday night or a Sunday night. And I think the Packers didn't even win the game.
0: Prime time.
3: If I remember right.
0: I think that's exactly what happened. He had five or six touchdowns, but they still lost the game, but everybody freaked out. But it was a prime time game, so it was very memorable too. And that's how we knew Matt Flynn. And that's how the Seahawks, I'd like to think that the scouts do a little bit more work than we do, just passively watching a game and be like, hey, that guy's pretty good. He threw for five or six touchdowns. Like it's just fantasy football out there. I would think it was more than that. And hey,
3: the way some of these front offices operate.
0: Maybe if Terrell Owens, I think you brought this up recently, caught that pass in that preseason game from him.
4: It's my quarterback.
0: He ends up the quarterback instead of Russell Wilson.
3: No, I brought that up because you incessantly used to bring that up. And I was like, I really don't think that that's the case whatsoever.
0: I totally forgot that I did that.
3: Yes.
0: But now it's starting to ring a bell. Maybe it was just a reason for me to go after Terrell Owens.
3: Probably.
0: Just saying, they paid him all that money. The job is his if he shows anything there. And I think T.O. screwed him.
3: I really don't think Terrell Owens had anything to do with whether or not Matt Flynn did or didn't earn the starting quarterback position.
0: Whatever. He didn't have the best hands. I know that. 877-99 on Fox. We got Kevin in Culver City calling in. Kevin.
5: What's up, fellas? Hey.
3: West Side, what's going on?
5: I'm not going to let y'all let Lawrence Frank off the hook. Look, I call Clippers Talk. Lawrence Frank is a snitch. He's a rat. He's Henry Hill.
0: Wait a second. Kevin,
5: yes.
0: If what he was doing was to lessen the sentence for the Clippers, isn't that a good thing?
5: You got to understand something. I love Jillian Zucker. That's the rider. That's the ride wife who's going to ride for you. She's going to flush the kilos down the toilet. She ain't giving nothing up. You know, Steve Ballmer's Paul.
0: This is not good, fellas.
5: Talking on the phone. Oh, yeah, man. I know. But, okay. But I'm just saying. I'm just saying what you're saying, Kev, right?
3: Like,
5: save his butt. The acquisitions, I got a ton of them for you. I'm from L.A. I got the thing that changed the whole Dodgers when Fox bought him. Mike Piazza, my favorite player, for Bobby Bonilla and Gary Sheffield. In the same ownership, Kevin Brown. We got Jeff Shaw for Paul Konerko. In that same realm, Dennis Rodman signing with the Lakers. There's a ton of them. Of course, the Luka Doncic trade. But there's a ton of moves in this city alone that were just terrible moves by the Dodgers ownership.
3: Wait, you think the Lakers trading for Luka Doncic was a bad move?
5: No, for Dallas.
3: Oh, for Dallas. Okay, I just want to make sure.
5: Bad trade transaction in sports. That was one of the best trades for the city. But gotcha. For L.A., I mean, signing Dennis Rodman with the Lakers with a young Kobe, I mean, that was one of the craziest moves. And then, you know, the Mike Piazza trade was just altering for the franchise. I mean, for Sheffield and Bonilla that and Charles Johnson, that was a terrible trade and just ridiculous. I mean – and then you got

0: Yordan Alvarez.
1: That's a bad one.
0: The Houston Astros. That was a bad one. And then we got another one.
1: Josh Fields, a reliever who flamed out after a year or two.
2: Kevin, because you're calling in and representing the West Coast here in L.A., how'd you feel about everybody bagging on Los Angeles sports fans this past week? Did you take umbrage with that?
0: Oh, I couldn't stand it. Look, here's the thing about it. You got to understand where Steve Ballmer's coming from. I would have told him if I was.
2: Wait a second.
0: That
2: was not the question at all. How dare you steer it back to the Clippers?
1: Kev has an agenda. No. He's running down right now, Adam. Right?
0: I would never trade. I would have never traded Shy. That's the first thing. I would have never gotten business.
2: Who the hell is Shy?
0: Everybody, Shai Gilgeous-Alexander. You know who he is. Everybody in basketball circles knew Uncle Dennis was as flagrant as hot oil. You
1: Facts.
0: Do not need to go anywhere near Uncle Dennis. He was asking for houses. He was asking for credit. He was asking for ownership. Everybody was laughing except Ballmer, and nobody told Uncle Steve, you cannot get in bed with this dude.
2: Why am
0: I? You just told Kawhi to kick rocks and kept shy and your draft picks, and you would have been fine.
2: Why am I getting punked tonight like this? Kevin, K-Fig.
1: What do you want me to do?
2: You know the question that I was asking him about. This was not about the Clippers. It was about sports media nationally bagging on sports fans in L.A. That's what I was asking Kevin about on the phone.
1: Yeah, let me guess. Kev is still there. Kev has something else to say about Steve Ballmer, doesn't he?
2: No!
0: Sports media loves to hate on L.A. They love to hate L.A. We know that. They can't be us, so they always want to talk about us. We're the most passionate fans. We got the most championships, and that's just how L.A., that's how the New York, the big media always tries to come against L.A. It's never genuine. It's just all about haterade. It's all about haterade. It's haterade with the Dodgers. We still won back-to-back championships. Now they still want to hate us and call us the big bad wolf in baseball. And all we do is win. It's always going to be like that. They just hate L.A. All we do
3: haterade
0: is-
3: me, bitch.
2: Haterade me.
1: Thank you, Kev. Good stuff, man.
2: Some of it. We have another phone call here, and this is a nice segue for us, Kevin, because we haven't gotten to this tonight. Andrew in Bakersfield wants to talk about what's going on at LSU, and he's been on hold for like an hour here. Cool. Andrew, what's up? You're on FNA on Fox Sports Radio.
4: Hey, guys. I got disconnected, so I've only been on hold for about 20 minutes. But speaking of acquisitions, for Lane Kiffin, okay, I have a little bit of a different perspective. When he left Ole Miss, he mentioned something about racism. I had never heard anything about racism with Ole Miss. Then I heard I had not heard anything.
1: Interesting. All right. You realize who their mascot was for many, many, many years, right?
4: Then I heard that Ole Miss is like possibly a racist name. So I thought that was interesting. And then I heard him make an interesting comment about quitting some stuff, including stopping drinking. And he said something like, when I stopped certain things, it's amazing to him how many people still want that from him or something like that. And so I thought he was doing pretty good. Now, his decisions about bringing professional players back to college.
2: He's making us drink. Those decisions.
4: It's a little different because it's the ethics of it. It's the fact that professional players are like stepping up a notch, and then for them to come back is questionable. So I thought maybe you guys could comment on that. Thanks.
1: Well, I do think it's complicated. The issue with the professional players, and there's an idea of like there's a slippery slope. If we allow these kids in, what's to stop Tyrann Mathieu from saying, like, I have a year of eligibility left, I'll come out of retirement? It's like, well, look.
2: Honey Badger, don't care.
1: He played in the league for 10 years and made millions of dollars. I think that's a little bit different than these kids who basically everybody they played against in college has an extra year of eligibility but them. This is just the class of 2022. And it's like they said, we basically exhausted our eligibility. You did not come with this 5-for-5 rule until midway through the spring semester after the NFL draft had already happened. These guys, the two players in particular, who we found out earlier on Friday night that they're not on the roster as of yet. So they can't, LSU released their official roster for their game later today against Clemson, and they will not be able to play. They're not on the official roster, but they could be added a little bit later as LSU still has this standoff with the SEC. But these are two guys who went undrafted, who participated in OTAs and training camp, did not take a single snap in the preseason whatsoever, and gave back whatever money they did get from agents and everything.

0: else so that they can get the extra year of eligibility that was taken away from them and not afforded to them like everybody else they played against. We're talking about a handful of players here who did not actually play professionally. And the idea that this is a slippery slope that's going to allow anybody from way back in the day to decide that they want to try to challenge and come back and play professionally, I think is kind of ridiculous and kind of misses the point.
1: Scare tactics, fear mongering, maybe.
0: Yeah. Like, and by the way, if you were to, Adam, if it's a legitimate professional that's played 4 years in the NFL and now they're trying to come back, I think you'd be an idiot to think that you would allow that person to go back. Obviously not.
2: I'm a dumbass.
0: Is a unique exception because the NCAA passed a rule and just misstepped on having exact verbiage within that rule that would have made the class of 2022 eligible to be able to have a fifth year of eligibility. But if you're someone like even the SEC in their wording, I think the Big 12 in their specific wording too, was like, these guys chose to be professionals. Well, it's like they did, but they were forced to because they were unable to actually continue to play in college football. Many of these guys who knew that they probably weren't going to be drafted and that it will be an uphill climb to make it professionally absolutely would have come back, even because these guys, Xavier Howard, he knew he was going to be a probably going to end up making the cut. He was going to make bare minimum at best at the NFL level. But if he can actually make real NIL money in college, he will make more money as a college football player than he would make as the 65th guy or a practice squad guy in the NFL.
1: That's great context. Quick question for a quick answer here. Have we overcorrected with going from the NCAA is being too ridiculously strict and restrictive to college football is such a wild, wild west, it's almost like a circus with the lack of rules and uniformity?
0: 1,000%. We've swung, it's a complete 180 from where it was. Yes, the NCAA ruled with an iron fist, and now, ever since the House settlement, everything has been opened up like Pandora's box, and it is the wild west with everything. There was supposed to be a $20.5 million cap on how much money everybody can spend on their rosters. Who's enforcing it? Yeah. Nobody. These guys are having rosters of over, I think the LSU roster is like $35 million is what they're paying out of pocket to their individual players. And it's rampant within the SEC. It's rampant throughout college football, and nobody's policing any of it.
1: Well, as long as Clay Travis doesn't become the commissioner. No, I don't.
0: And by the way, this is Lane Kiffin just stirring things up like he always does. You know, it's incredible that someone who's won nothing can garner so much attention too. It really is surprising.
1: He embraces it. Coming up next, Mike on the mic is going to have to embrace his segment. He is leading us. Producer Mike, closing things out late night here on FNA on Fox Sports Radio.
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20: Whoever came up with this bright idea to have a Joe Paterno museum, you should have said Paterno, N-O, Paterno. A museum for a guy who was disgraced and run out of school and fired? Because young boys were molested in the football shower? That's the guy you want to have a museum about? Really? Let me guess. His statue will be of him turning the other way. You want to go and yell and then say how terrible of a person Jerry Sandusky was, is, whatever you want to say? Joe Paterno.

0: was worse. Because when they alerted him and let him know what was going on, he turned the other way. He never called the police. How sick do you have to be to worry about damn football over the welfare of young boys who went to a college campus and this is what happened to them? And the legendary coach for Penn State finds out and doesn't call the police to say what's happened. How dare Penn State try to prop this guy up and try to cleanse his image and act like only football matters. I guarantee you there's nothing in there about him being fired for what happened under his watch. Kelvin, it doesn't get worse than this. The player, and then have his wife come talk to the team? Dude, I feel bad.
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2: You're not going to talk about UMass beating down Rutgers?
3: Because,
2: are we serious right now?
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4: Or their
3: upsets in real time. I want to go back and look at this later on. I want to see how much of an upset this actually was. Because if Rutgers looks like a bag of crap later on, then we're going to look at this win and go, oh, whatever. Big deal.
2: No, we won't. UMass didn't win a game last year.
3: Well, hey, good for them. They're one in their last 100. But let's see what Rutgers does.
2: I'm just saying that was
4: they look good.
2: That was one of those where you might say, like, Greg Schiano, is he going to make it through even the season, the next few weeks?
3: He's already on the hot seat.
2: Yes. They were so uncompetitive there. Why is Rutgers in the Big Ten then?
1: Two pros, LeVar Arrington, Brady Quinn, and a cup of Joe. Jonas Knox. 6 a.m. Eastern, 3 a.m. Pacific on Fox Sports Radio. And now, Steve Covino.
3: Oh, boy.
5: Uh-oh.
1: Rich Davis. 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
3: The Astros could at least be like, and we got a World Series. The Clippers are like, and we were still pedestrian. We were still average. We were still there. Is this just a matter of the first time that someone got caught? Maybe it has happened before. But again, props to Pablo Torre because people doubted this dude. And if he didn't push this story, nobody would have ever known. And then guess what? The Clippers keep on cheating, pay for superstars, and still finding ways to not win.
6: Oh boy.
3: But, you know, they wouldn't have sacrificed their draft picks or any of this. 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But a lot of question marks. For as harsh as it sounds, I feel like they were still light on everybody involved here. 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
2: All right, last segment of the show. You know what that means. Let's go, Mike.
1: Hey, is this on? Quiet, please. Shut up. It's Mike on Mike.
3: Yes.
16: What's up, Smiley?
6: Hey, Adam.
16: Wipe that S-eating grin off your face.
6: All right. What's going on, guys? Happy to be back.
2: Great to have you, Mike.
6: Thank you. I spent a lot of time mulling over topic ideas for today, how to close the show out. And, of course, the driving force of today's show is going to be the Kawhi news.
16: Really?

0: But Adam, luckily for you, I'm letting you off the hook.
1: Oh.
0: Yeah.
1: About damn time.
0: I mean, watching you listen to the promos in between breaks, it was kind of sad. Disheartening. So
1: squirming, listening to everyone have these casual takes about the Clippers and Kawhi, and I'm like, I know this at a granular level. I know this in excruciatingly, you know, painful details. Like,
2: yeah.
0: Well, I want to let you off the hook, so I decided not to go with that. But Kevin, for one of your teams, one of the big news that happened this week, of course, Dan Kroenke buying the Los Angeles Angels of Anaheim. So I wanted to get into this and talk about, obviously, Artie Moreno no longer owning the Angels is a big deal to a lot of Angels fans, the Angel faithful. And I wanted to look at the owners that own multiple North American sports teams. So, of course, Stan Kroenke owns the Rams, the Nuggets, the Avalanche. Josh Harris owns the Commanders, 76ers, and New Jersey Devils. A bunch of guys owning multiple sports franchises. Do you think of this as a big deal? I know, Adam, to Adam's point earlier, ownership, having great ownership, is a huge deal in sports. What do you guys think about this?
1: Some call it the biggest advantage in sports.
3: Good ownership. Well, there's also like there's a rule against actually having monopolies when it comes to this. So believe it or not, Stan Kroenke technically doesn't own the Denver Nuggets. He technically gave the Nuggets to his son, or like it's under one of his conservatorships or one of the companies that he owns. Because personally, you're not allowed to own, I think, more than three North American sports franchises or something like that. So there's
1: only have three now
3: around these sorts of things.
1: Hope you're okay with that.
3: Mike, I think it's a good thing, especially if you're going to invest into the product. And look, every entity that Stan Kroenke owns has won a championship over the past decade, whether it's the Rams, the Avalanche have performed extremely well. Obviously, Chelsea, he's won. Every entity that he has won.
1: Well, this will be his biggest challenge here, though, Kevin. Come on now, let's be real.
3: Well, it's going to take time for sure. You're not going to have the overnight success in Major League Baseball like you would in other sports, but you know, there's no doubt in my mind he's going to invest and he's going to win. He definitely has a hunger to win.
1: Does he know about the lockout coming next season? Is he aware of this? And
3: I'm sure he has aware of it at all, Adam. None whatsoever.
1: Yeah. No, I thought of you right away. You're the first person I thought of. And I was like, What does Lucille Bluth say? Good for her. No, but good for him. Good for Kevin here. Like, you deserve it. Because we've talked about this all the time. You're not going to support him. I wouldn't either. I think you've taken the right approach, and now you're kind of getting rewarded in a way. He's finally gone. And nobody really saw this coming, right? There wasn't an inkling. There wasn't an early report of this just in the dead of night.
3: Yeah, he put the team on the market in 2022. The rumor is he was not happy with the prices that he was getting. So he pulled it off the market, and he said that he did it because he still loves baseball. And I was like, hey, you can love baseball and not own the team. That's fine.
1: Yeah.
3: And by the way, he's keeping a small part of the team. He's selling the majority part. We don't know exactly what the numbers are, but he's going to keep a small part of it. So I'm sure he'll have a suite, and he can still have a presence and do all that by all means. I just don't want you making decisions and nixing trades like Ohtani for Junior Caminero. Ooh. Or basically Ohtani for pretty much every player the San Diego Padres sent to Washington for Juan Soto. And apparently they could have had all those guys for Ohtani, but he nixed that trade.
1: Just in case he stays with us here, even though he asked you to match the deal that the Dodgers gave him, and you still didn't do it, you absolute fool.
4: That was a dumbass play.
3: I think good ownership, Mike, regardless of what form it takes, if it's one guy that owns seven teams, if all seven of those teams he's investing in and he wants to win, that by all means, because there's too many franchises out there. The owner of the Chicago Cubs, I think it was last season, said like, we're just trying to break even here. And I was like, get the bleep out of here. This is Chicago. You have your own TV station with WGN. Like, there's no way that you're not making money.
1: This is Chicago. People already are lacking hope. Give them hope in their sports, okay? Come on.
3: Like, get out of here with that stuff.
1: I think
3: that we're just breaking even.
1: A lot of these guys, these billionaires, it's diversifying your sports portfolio, basically. It's,
5: you're born rich and you're going to stay.
3: Well, especially guys like that, like Kroenke,
1: I'm betting on Google going up and Apple and Amazon. And in this case, it's Denver, it's the Rams, and now it's also the Angels.
3: But that's when you have these major big-time billionaires who are doing, not, you know, small market people who are just, you know, the mom and pops are kind of losing their power when it comes to this. They can't keep up. The finances are going up, and they don't have the-

0: the capital to be able to keep up with it. I do feel for them, but if you can't afford to own a franchise in 2026, you got to get out.
1: Apparently, Mark Walter couldn't keep up either. 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
13: Pablo Torre, journalist, podcaster. What did you make of the punishments?
15: I thought that it could have been more. And I think that when you account for the fact that it is Steve Ballmer banned from the building for a year, his head of business banned from the building for a year, his head of basketball banned from the building for 6 months because Lawrence Frank, that basketball ops president, participated and provided contemporaneous notes to the NBA, by the way.
13: Can you give me best guess of what you think could be next involving the Clippers?
15: Let's just take Steve Ballmer at his word. He has written a letter via his very expensive attorneys to Adam Silver, blaming this podcaster for getting the NBA to do a prejudiced investigation. And at first, after the ruling came out, he threatened arbitration. When the NBA tried to settle with Steve Ballmer, we have undeniable evidence. We want to just make sure that you have the opportunity to take your punishment and let us all move on. Steve Ballmer decided to fight. And the NBA said, well, in that case, we're going to do something that perhaps caught Steve Ballmer by surprise. They found a way to settle with Kawhi Leonard and the Players Union.
13: Like, how much damage could he have mitigated by just saying to the commissioner, I'm so sorry?
15: Something that was really interesting in this Wachtell report was how much the NBA leaned on the interview he did with ESPN and Ramona Shelburne. And you will see that he is lying repeatedly. And once he does that, lying in public, the NBA now has the ability to fact check, as I did, as I have been doing this whole time.
13: This isn't the first time that this has happened with an owner.
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2: WNBA Commissioner Kathy Engelbert will retire at the end of this year. Team USA won its opener at the Women's Basketball World Cup 94-61 over China. Caitlin Clark off the bench led with 14 points and 11 assists. The Sacramento Kings signed Ben Simmons to a one-year deal. At the US Open, the doubles team of Venus and Serena Williams lost their first-round match. To college football, shutout wins for USC over Fresno State and Oklahoma, which ripped UTEP. Miami ranked 7th, won at Stanford 45-6, 5 touchdown passes for Darian Mensa. To Major League Baseball, Atlanta and Chris Sale, a 5-2 winner at Philadelphia, beating Christopher Sanchez. Milwaukee won again 10-7 at Cincinnati. The Padres beat the Yankees 3-2 on a 2-run homer in the bottom of the 10th. Dodgers and Braves each won. St. Louis homered in the 9th to win at Colorado 7-6. I'm Steve DeSager.
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0: Here's Anthony Gargano and William Penn Charter School Director of Athletics, Daniel DeBernardinis.
6: Well, good morning, good morning, good morning. Happy Labor Day weekend Saturday. College football underway. Malachi Toney putting on a show. Mensa in his first start in Miami. Wow, we got lots to get to. And we will dive into everything with football, college football, down the preps, all the NIL. This is Project NIL. Danny D, the AD, my main man, athletic director, Danny DeBernardinis of Penn Charter High School, one of the oldest high schools in the country. I'm Anthony Gargano. As we kick off Labor Day Saturday and a big slate of college football. Good morning, Danny D.
7: What's going on, cuz? How we doing, baby?
6: We're doing great, man. It's underway.
7: Yes, sir. We're back. We are back. We're back.
6: Fully back in a big way. Last night you saw it, right? We saw an incredible start to college football this week. And Miami with Mensa was amazing last night.
7: Oh, man. 400.
6: Tony putting on a show.
7: Tony, so I have a story about both of these guys. So, obviously, I know the Duke football staff pretty well. Gabe Infante is the DC, one of the defensive coaches there, associate head coach. He told me about Mensa 2 years ago. He's like, this kid's the real deal, man. Like, he's unbelievable. Obviously, he was at Duke, transferred to Miami. They raved about him. Like, he's a pro, man. He's a day one draft pick. He's got it all, man. He can make every throw. He's athletic. So I've been following him closely for the last couple of years, and he just seems like to continue to progress. And then as an athletic director, 2 or 3 years ago, I saw Tony play in high school as a junior. A junior. He's from down. He was on a team with Dia Bell. And
6: he was on that Florida team.
7: On Heritage.
6: Yes. American Heritage. Yeah, yep. That's right.
7: Yep.
6: You saw him play.
7: He's one of the rare cases. He graduated early. He went to college as a 17-year-old. He's one of those rare cases like the Jeremiah Smiths.
6: Yes.
7: They were just so good. They went early, which in today's world is unheard of. We talk about kids requesting. He went up. He was unbelievable.
6: That's incredible.
7: Him and Dia Bell, teammates. High school teammates.
6: Oh, wow. Dia Bell, of course, at Texas. The heir apparent to Arch. Dia Bell, Rajah Bell's son, who we spoke about at length on the show. Man. Tony, I didn't know he was on that team.
7: Yeah,
6: dude, he's so ridiculous. He was great last year. This year, he was

0: He was sick last night.
1: Yeah, I mean, I think he's 18 or 19, and he's really young. Last night, 12 for 230 and three touchdowns. He can run routes. He's shifty. He's got a little Tyreek Hill in him.
0: Oh, yeah.
1: Probably a better route runner. Great hands. He's unbelievable, man.
0: Stanford just didn't have the horses in the back there.
1: Nah.
0: To play with him. Like, you know, it's funny. They were playing, and I don't understand why you go into it. Listen, I know that you don't have the secondary to stop that team. I get it. I mean, Barkate, you can see what he does. Like, Miami's got five receivers, really. But they got, you know, they just come at you. And I get it. And they did a great job stopping the run. But you can't play single high against Tony.
1: No, it can't happen.
0: Like, he didn't get out of it. They were down whatever it was. They gave up three long touchdowns. And they finally got out of the single high look. And then they went back to it. It made no sense. You can't play single high safety when you have a guy like him. He just, it'll kill you every time. And he had huge plays. I mean, what was the final 200? What do you have?
1: 234.
0: 234. I mean, it was crazy, man. Crazy with couple tutties. Amazing. What a night.
1: Yeah, he's the U. They're back.
0: I know.
1: Last year, they've been the last couple of years. They're working towards it, but they're back, man. I mean, he is.
0: Listen, last year, I mean, they played great. Like, they played that team to a standstill. I mean, that was an awesome, awesome championship. I was just impressed by you. You saw Mensa. I was so impressed with him. He looked. We liked him at Duke, but man, he looked so good last night running that offense with those weapons and that protection. Jeez.
1: Yeah. Unbelievable, brother. Unbelievable.
0: We also saw Maiva last night look good. USC, I know it's Fresno, but still, Maiva looked real good last night. He was slinging it. He only had to play a half before they called off the dogs. Like, you know, we got some powerhouses there, like good offenses.
1: Yeah, man, It's just some big-time quarterbacks this year. We were talking about it a few weeks ago where we kind of dove in. I mean, this class that they're saying, this 27 draft class, is going to be historic, you know? There's some really, really big talent. It's exciting, man. We're going to see a lot of points this year, Ant. A lot of points, cuz.
0: Yeah, I love it. I do. I love it. I think it's it's awesome. Like, I'd be honest with you. Last night was in my happy place. My wife's like, we were, it was the dead, it's the holiday, right? So it was like, we did our thing, had to do a couple errands and stuff. And at night, the boys and I went to the gym. And then I came home, I got them something to eat. And then, you know, they did their video games. And then my wife went upstairs, right? And I was like, let me put on some football. And I was loving it, man. It was great. We got a whole day of it today. I love the fact that Labor Day weekend is for college football. And high school, for that matter.
1: Yeah, high school's in full swing. College is back. And the NFL's right around the corner, cuz. I know how excited you get, but we're right there, baby.
0: What did you what have you seen so far in the high schools? The national, this is when you play like the national teams. And what have you heard, like, you know, some of the national squads and how they're looking?
1: Yeah, the state of Florida is running supreme right now, cuz. So, you know, historically, you know, the top five programs or so, you know. You know, you're out in Florida, you're in Texas, you're out west, California, Vegas. So this year, last week, after our show, some really big games, a lot of big showcases down in Florida. Gorman beat Bosco the first week, so they were number one in the country. They went down to Florida. And then also, you know, in the Florida showcase, they had DeSoto from Texas down in Florida. And in those games, Florida reigns supreme. You had the number 6th

0: team in the country, Columbus. Well, now number six team in the country. They were unranked. Took down Gorman. Handled them. Handled them in down in Florida. As well as St. Thomas Aquinas took down the Sotos pretty handily. So, Florida had two top 10 wins last week.
1: Wow. Wow, that's wild, man. Columbus, man, that's amazing.
0: Oh, yeah, big time. Big time, big time wins. Florida football is reigning supreme right now. And, yeah, just got to give them their love. There's a Amir Spears, or Sears, out of Columbus, top DB in the country. Last week for Columbus, had three picks and two TDs, playing both sides of the ball, and in the big
1: three picks and two pick sixes.
0: Oh my God. He's a receiver, so he caught. Two
1: Oh, was a receiver too? Oh wow!
0: Yeah, caught some balls, but three picks, two tutties.
1: Two tutties. He's like my man Joey O'Brien, who's now at Notre Dame, who you turned me on to, who dominated as one of the great D-backs and played receiver and D-back. He's a freshman. Notre Dame's going to get time.
0: Yeah, man. Big time player. He is committed to the U.
1: Amir is he Spears. Really? Wow.
0: Going to the U. Talk about
1: being so back. The U is so back.
0: Man. They're ripping. Man. Number one DB in the country, man.
1: Oh, my God.
0: And he showed up. He showed up last week for Columbus. And, great opening week. Another big win last night for our local high school football team. St. Joe's Prep opened their season last night down in Tennessee.
1: Wow. Okay.
0: And they played the number 22 team in the country. St. Joe's Prep came to the game unranked. Brentwood Academy out of Tennessee. And Prep came victorious 31-23.
1: Wow. Who's the quarterback?
0: This kid, Maxwell Rogers. He had a solid outing. Jet Harrison had five catches for 130 yards and two touchdowns. Number one
1: so
0: receiver.
1: So that Jet Harrison, we talk about him. He's Marvin's other son.
0: Yeah, the younger
1: Marvin
0: brother.
1: Marvin Jr. and the other brother. And this is his younger brother.
0: Yeah, Jet Harrison. Huge game for him. And then the defense showed up big. Lockley, Brandon Lockley, who's heading to Oregon, had a big interception. And Messiah Akery, who's going to Syracuse, had two picks and brought one back to the goal line. So their defense is special. I caught the, I talked
1: well,
0: to
1: you. Well, you told me all about Lockley, who's going to Oregon a while back. In fact, I know that Nebraska was in on him, but they didn't close the deal, man.
0: Oh, yeah, he's a stud. I remember telling you about him when he was a sophomore.
1: Yeah.
0: He called up Matt Rhule and said, hey, you got to get on this guy. And then I saw his recruiting coordinator a few months later, and he's like, yo, you're getting me in trouble. What's going on? I said, look, man, I'm just telling the cuz who's the next up and coming, man. We're trying to get ahead of the ball here.
1: Yeah, I when you told me about him, I saw him. I'm like, my God, this kid's a player. He's a baller. And, I went up talking to Matt. And I'm like, dude, you guys are sleeping, man. Like, you got to see this kid's outrageous, man. And the recruiting coordinator, it was funny because he told me the same thing. What are you doing, man? Stop saying. I was like, I'm sending my guys there. I'm like, yeah, you're late. Like, you deserve. If I'm mad, I'm mad too. You're fired, brother.
0: Yeah, man. We got to stay on top of things, baby.
1: That's it. You want to build something. Don't let us get in charge of the program. That's what I want to be. More than an NFL team, I want to be GM of a college team.
0: Oh yeah, you crush it. Because you need to know the game, you need to understand, the talent and evaluate it. But you also got to have you got to recruit guys at the same time. NFL, money talks, and same in college now, but you still got to be able to recruit. You got to be able to have relationships, and I think you'd fall right into that, brother. I think you'd be great.
1: That'd be fun. That would be a blast. Andrew Luck taking over the Stanford program in his second year. It was good to see Andrew Luck down there.

0: against Luck before the game. He's gonna have them back.
1: Yeah, he'll figure it out. I'm confident he'll figure it out.
0: I mean, that's a program that I think will come back from the ashes. All right, so let's get to the legal portion of the show, which we do every week. So where are we at now? Because LSU, which is the center of this stuff, Lane did not make he did not put him on the roster, right?
1: Yeah, both guys.
0: Yeah,
1: he waited.
0: Yeah.
1: I mean, he pump faked as well as he can. It looked like he was, you know, fighting through and, you know, trying to bring some depth to the team with these guys. And, you know, he pushed and the SEC pushed back and they were in a standstill. It looked like he won technically in court at the state level. It looked like those guys are granted. But I guess because of still the uncertainty and everything that's going on, he decided not to roster him this week. But it's going to be something we're going to have to watch every week. I mean, it's ever evolving. It's something that is taking over the sports world. The judges are in it. At the state level, it seems like all the players are winning. At the federal level, there's still the stay from the case that is the national, you know, that covers all the student athletes. So it's interesting to see, man. I think the football guys, by the time this is figured out, we're going to be midway through the season, but I still think they'll come back and play at some point. And I think the players will end up winning. It just, they might not be back till, you know, late September, early October, which, again, is fine. Plenty of time for the playoff. And I think they'll be back for the basketball season for sure.
0: Yeah, it's amazing, right? Like, when you think about what's at the center of this thing, and I don't know. Again, the local courts, the state courts, are, I think, always going to supersede it.
1: Yeah.
0: And it's funny because I was watching the game last night, and they ran an ad with Saban voicing the Protect College Sports Act. Help Congress save college sports and the sanctity of college sports and what we love, an American tradition, an American institution. Save College Sports Act.
1: Boy, that, we need something.
0: That ran last night.
1: They need something because, like, right now, you're running a national entity, one of the biggest, you know, sports entities in the world. And with this stuff, with this state, it's like, all right, well, depending on what zip code you're in or what judge hears you, you're eligible. You know what I'm saying? Like, we need some big time overarching answers, and it's going to have to, they're going to have to get involved. It seems like they were trying to push the buck, but they got to get involved. There's no way around it.
0: Yeah. Yeah, I hear you. I mean, the problem always goes back to the legalities, right? Like, it's always goes back to, can you have a, basically what amounts to be a professional league without a CBA?
1: Yep. No, you're right.
0: I mean, I don't know, and, you know, and I don't know what, you know, what Congress could do that supersedes the CBA.
1: No, you're 1,000% right. My thing is, I want them to put some guidelines so we can stop having these individual hearings all the time, because, like, it's nonstop. And it, again, like, depending on where you live, depending on who's hearing it, it's changing. So if we had an overarching, like, some type of format, from, you know, the national, you know, coming from Congress, I think, again, it won't be perfect and there'll still be some things we got to work out, but it'll push us in the right direction.
0: Yeah. I mean, obviously, this is going to go on. Like, we haven't even got to basketball. Like, basketball season around the corner.
1: Yeah. No, I hear you.
0: And that's going to bleed into it.
1: Yeah, I mean, it's going to be big time in the basketball world, for sure.
0: And I just don't know, you know, when I look at it, and it's funny because of, you know, Lane's out of his mind, right? And all the

0: and all the stuff going on. But I just don't know how, you know, how this thing is ever going to get to the point where you have, like, these are the steadfast rules. You know, the five, we talk about the 5 for 5. We talk about, you know, staying there's it feels like there's always going to be, and I get the eligibility thing of 2022, and that was a separate case and everything else, but it just feels like it's always going to be open-ended. Am I wrong?
1: No, you're right. You're right. I just think if the Congress does get involved, it puts a little bit more parameters in it, and it gives us the opportunity to start moving in the right direction.
0: Yeah.
1: That's all. You know, we need something to push us there.
0: I hear you. And it's funny, the minute I heard that ad and, you know, the saving ad, like, you know.
1: Who's paying for that? And who do you think's paying for that ad? I didn't see it.
0: That's a great question. I mean, there's got to be a group that's pushing the act that the entity will pay for it.
1: Yeah, I'm curious.
0: It's not the NCAA. I mean, you know, the NCAA, I'm sure, wants it, but it's got to be like that nonprofit, Save College Sports.
1: Yeah,
0: right?
1: Some type of pact. Yeah.
0: I mean, that's what it's got to be. And, you know, and there was Nick. Nick was all over last night. Home Depot. He had his Home Depot commercial, which is good. Like, I love Saban. I don't know. I've always been a huge Saban fan. I just think he's great. He just is great. He's a great coach, great everything.
1: Nah, he's one of the greats, man. He's one of the greatest ever.
0: He really is.
1: Sure.
0: I mean, I would always love for Saban to be the commissioner. I would be down with that every day of the week. All right, let's take a quick TO. We'll come back. We'll take a look at what's in store for the rest of the weekend, kind of where we're at. Lots to do right here. I got a little mailbag for Danny D, for some parents. Everybody's back. School is all classes are starting everywhere, and high school football. And so I got some parents that had questions for the athletic director. We'll do that. Still lots to come right here on Project NIL, exclusively right here on Fox Sports Radio.
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8: 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Then it was Lamar. 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

0: NIL. Danny DeBernardino, the athletic director for Ben Trotter High School, one of the oldest schools in the country. I'm Anthony Gargano. And together we are Project NIL. I'm your now become your resident sports dad. And all right. You still got the fan on.
1: I don't know what it is. I don't hear it on my end.
0: We were joking off the air because it sounds like there was a fan.
1: You still hear it?
0: I do, yeah. I still hear it. We gotta get Marky Mark on the caper.
1: I don't know what's going on. Maybe it's my
0: Maybe we need to it's just probably sometimes just the settings off and you probably just have to log off and log on again type of thing.
1: Yeah, maybe. Yeah, there's no fan around right now. I don't know what's going on.
0: Oh, well. Are you, all right. So a lot, a lot, a big.

0: day today in college football. And I'm anxious because I love, you know, what we're going to see. Like last night was great with Miami. Today, we'll get to see Josh Hoover play today. Now, I know it's North Texas, nobody, but I'm actually looking forward just to see Josh Hoover in Indiana and what they look like with their new quarterback, right? Miami got to dust off its quarterback last night and showcase him. Today, it's Josh Hoover for Indiana as the transfers, this one, the TCU transfer, continue.
1: Yeah, I'm really excited to see how they play, and I'm really excited to see, you know, what they do down in Indiana, man. Can they keep this rocket ship that they've been on rolling, right? I mean, they've had, you know, biggest story, you know. I love, you know, the coach, he's big time, and, he, you know, he's confident, and, you know, Google, man. He wins everywhere he's been, right? That's the message. Can he keep it rolling with a new quarterback? And what do you think?
0: I do. I'm a subscriber to the, hey, let's don't question the Cignetti short. Like, don't sell him short. You know, I don't think they're a one-year wonder. You know, it's funny. I had Joe Buck on earlier this week. You know, he's a big guy, Indiana guy. And we were talking about it. He was like, you know, I'm so excited for the season because this season will mark, you know, just like, are they real program? Like, are they now, you know, if you do well with Hoover and you make a run with Hoover, you have now solidified yourself as a powerhouse.
1: Yeah.
0: Right.
1: Oh,
0: like
1: yeah.
0: You're a powerhouse. That's what's interesting is that, you know, it's the NIL, and everybody thinks it's all going to be about the big dogs and everybody else. Well, look what's happened, that we've seen the rise of Indiana post-NIL. And Indiana football is now going to, again, because you know better than anybody, because you're in the middle of it, funneling where kids are going and helping out kids and choosing where they go to school and where they're going to play for. And when kids see him on TV, they go, I want to play for that guy.
1: Yeah, I mean, look, he wins. He's done it every level. He's confident. You know, he holds guys accountable. Yeah, I mean, great 2 years ago, you know, put them on the map. National champs last year. Can he keep it going, right? His formula, is it, or is it going to take a step back? I believe in him. I think he gets it. I think he understands how to make this thing continue to go and keep this rocket ship moving, man. I mean, I'm really excited to see them play this year, and I'm all in, man. I'm a Cignetti believer.
0: Yeah, I am too. And you know, when we talk about the subject of Hoover and Mensa, I gotta say this. The only thing I don't like about this whole system is I really don't like the free agency, the rampant transfer.
1: Yeah, you got to recruit your kids already. You got to recruit your own team.
0: I'm watching this and I'm going, like, you know, this is smart. Like, Miami, they did it with Beck last year, and, you know, and now you do it with Mensa. And you look all over it, every quarterback at every level. It's amazing. It's like, all right, well, he played last year at Middle Tennessee State, and then he made the jump. Like, you know, it's amazing the ladder rung in which these guys are climbing, and the overall change every year. I get it. Like, you know, if you're Mensa, you should be able to move on and go play for. Because coaches do it every year, right? Coaches, if you have a great success at a smaller school, well, you know, they've been doing that for as long as it's existed. You make the climb. You go from a small conference to the big boys, and that's how you do it. So the kids should be able to do the same thing. So, there's some hypocrisy in what I'm saying. It's just tough, man, because you just see the change, man. It's every one of these quarterbacks. They're going to be on 3, 4, and 5 stops.
1: Agreed. And this is the problem. Like, Mensa did sign a 2-year deal, right? He got out of

0: it because he doesn't, you know, they're not considered employees, right? We don't want to give them benefits. Right. So, like, I am in favor of the multi-year deal if you believe where a kid wants to stay at a spot. But right now, because of the layout, even if you sign a multi-year deal, you're getting out of it. You know,
1: yeah,
0: you can get out of it. So I don't like that if you find someone every year, you got to re-recruit them. And I'm fine with it. But even when you're at the highest level, you got to re-recruit them, right? Because they're going to go somewhere for a little bit more money or whatever the case may be. So I hear you. I want the kids to have every opportunity. I want them to go up. But I also want to say, hey, if you sign a two-year deal or three-year deal and you're both locked in on it, they should have to stick it out. And right now, that's not the case, right? I think a two-year deal would be great for some of these kids. It gives them a little bit more stability. It makes the teams believe in them. If you're going to believe in them, you got to stick it out with them. You know, you can't just bounce around every year. But right now, basically, everything's a one-year contract in college just because there's no long-term with it. And that's why you see this rapid revolving door at every school every year, right? I mean, Cignetti's formula, whether you know, I like him as a coach, but his formula right now is I'm going to go get a 22, 23-year-old every year. I'm going to get someone that's been there, that's proven every year. I'm just going to keep bringing these, you know, I'll recruit a couple high school kids, but I'm going to keep bringing in the 22, 23-year-olds.
1: Yeah, there's a formula.
0: Every year. I mean, last year, the average age of his championship team was 23 and a half.
1: Yeah. Yeah, listen.
0: That was the average aging.
1: Right. You know, older kids know how to play. They're bigger, wiser, stronger, the whole
0: thing. They've been there. You know, they've been around. They understand the gauntlet that it is and all the hard work that goes into it. And they're matured and they're ready to prove themselves. And that's what he's doing. And I'm with it, but I also want the option to actually have a multi-year deal with some of these kids you're bringing up. Because it just they sign them, it just doesn't real. It's not real right now. You can rip it up at any time.
1: I know, and I would like, you know, I'd like for kids to just, you know, unpack your bag, man. You know, like, I think it's important. You know, I just think that they should. Now, like, I look at Dylan Raiola, who, all right, didn't work out in Nebraska. Okay. He goes to Oregon, which I actually thought was great and smart.
0: I agree.
1: Raiola goes to Oregon, will get to watch and play, you know, we'll get to watch under Dante Moore. And look, you know, he'll get a couple coffee games when they're up big. And he just gets to just, you know, get acclimated and then wait his turn. I think that's a good thing.
0: No, I agree. I think it's a good thing. I love the move for him. You know, he had some pretty checkered past at, you know, with his family and everything in Nebraska and, you know, coming in as the number one high school prospect in the country. But I thought this was a mature move where he says, hey, I got to wait. I got to watch. I got to listen. I got to grow. And he went to a place that has been, you know, pumping out good quarterbacks. And he's going to go sit behind one of the best quarterbacks, if not the best quarterback in the country, learn and wait his turn. And I love that.
1: Yeah, I do too. I think that's good. Now, will we see that? Here's the interesting thing. Like, you brought up Dia Bell, right, who was the standout at American Heritage, one of the top high school quarterbacks. He's going to Texas. Now, this is interesting because he looks to be the heir apparent to Arch. So he goes to Texas, will sit and wait under Arch this year. All reports are he looked great in spring ball and over the summer, and so he is the front runner if Arch goes to be the starter next year.
0: Yeah, I love it. So, but this is the interesting thing that Texas and Oregon have the ability to. They can pay their backup quarterback seven figures. Not every school can do that, right? It's not like Raiola said, hey, look, he's doing it.
1: Great point.
0: He probably took less money. Don't get me wrong. He probably could have made more. But it's not at these bigger schools like Oregon and Texas, they can still give you seven figures to be the backup, right?
1: Yeah.
0: So you got to think about that as well, right? I mean, I love that these kids are waiting, and I think they're being smart, but they're also, they're not doing it at a school that's saying, hey.
1: Right, they're not doing it for nothing.
0: They're not doing it for nothing either. Let's get that twisted, right? Let's not forget there's a seven-figure check that's coming with that. So
1: yes,
0: you can do that at Oregon and Texas. You can't do that everywhere.
1: Good point. No, you can't, buddy. That's a good point.

0: All right. Lots to get to. I got a mailbag for us.
1: Love it.
0: So I've collected some questions from parents.
1: All right.
0: And I said, listen, the podcast, it will debut soon. We got a couple sessions next week. We got our newsletter.
1: Yep.
0: And because there are people, a lot of my circles are asking about you. All right, I got questions. We got to figure it out. We had a scrimmage the other night, dude. Oh, my God. Our O-line is so bad.
1: You gotta win
0: they're
1: up front,
0: small.
1: And
0: dude, they're small.
1: At every level. Every level.
0: Dude, they're
1: trenches.
0: They're good kids. They're small, and they're green. Oh, there's nothing worse than a small green O-line. And, like, our first game is against a team that is a reclass type of team.
1: Okay.
0: Right?
1: Yep.
0: So you got, like, 14, 15-year-olds on this team. Not good.
1: Yeah, it's a big jump at that age.
0: It's not going to be good. Oh, my God. Our best kids are skill kids. And, you know, if our best kids are skill kids, what does that mean?
1: The ball if you ain't got no line, Ant. You got to.
0: Right. Right.
1: You got to win up front, baby.
0: I was like, I told the OC, I was like, dude, what about if you let's try to get them doing tempo. And, you know.
1: Got to get it out quick.
0: Because, by the way, we're going to, the only thing we can do is throw. We can't run. So, man, it's going to be a long year. Anyway, I digress. I don't mean to complain about my youth football team. I will, we'll come back and do the mailbag. It's Project NIL. I'm pumped up. Danny D will be on the Fellas special guest host, Danny DeBernardinas for the Fellas, which will be coming up at the top of the hour right here on Fox Sports Radio.
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3: 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The Odd Couple with Rob Parker and Kelvin Washington. 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
12: These guys are sick, man.
8: Apparently, there was evidence. I mean, we were led to believe last week that the NBA had no evidence, right? The ESPN insiders and the investigative reporters. NBA's got no evidence on the Clippers and Kawhi Leonard, and did they circumvent the salary cap by giving a fake job planting trees? NBA's got no evidence. Oh, no. There was evidence.
13: Oh, yeah.
8: The NBA has punished the Clippers after their Kawhi Leonard investigation. Again, rumors for a while that they circumvented the salary cap by giving Kawhi Leonard extra money for a fake job, fake endorsement, planting trees. It is severe. It is shocking. And I admit, not a lot really, really surprises me from a take my breath away standpoint. There's certain things in sports all the time that are unpredictable, that wow, they're a surprise. But overall, something makes me sit back and go, whoa. Because that was my reaction when I got up today and I saw this decision come in. I said, whoa, this is really excessive. Like, this is like, I know the Clippers had to get punished, but wow, this is really excessive for something that happened that needed a penalty, but you're ruining, or you're potentially ruining, the future of this team without five first round picks. Okay, you can win without picks, but are free agents going to

0: fine there now? Because, well, what kind of future do we have? Mm-hmm. The owner's not here for a year. Like, this is a decision that can absolutely ruin a franchise. And was the Kawhi Leonard thing something? Was that a franchise ruinable decision? No, hey, we found a way to for Kawhi to take less money. Okay, like other teams.
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2: The General of Degenerates has arrived. You ask me, what do you take away from the Raiders naming Kirk Cousins over Fernando Mendoza as the starting quarterback? This is a pure humiliation situation for the Raiders. And there's no other way to look at this. No other, unless you're wearing your Raider onesie, that's it. And your little Raider sippy cup. You don't spend a year intentionally losing like the Raiders did last year, tanking a season away, to get the top pick in the draft, the number one overall pick, Fernando Mendoza, and then discover, well, wait a minute, assembly required. No! No, there's no assembly required with the top pick in the draft. You're supposed to be, Mendoza's supposed to be a plug and play. Apparently, the plug wasn't included. They bought it on Temu. They should have bought it on Amazon. Bad job by them.
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5: 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By all accounts, it doesn't look like Steve Ballmer and the Clippers are cooperating with the NBA. 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But for the Clippers, and you look at that trade for Paul George, is that the worst trade? Now, I know we have Deshaun Watson, we have Herschel Walker, but this is one. Now, it's different because you had to pay more to get Kawhi Leonard. Paul George then going there, and then you gave up SGA. If you won something, at least you can say, all right, we got a title out of this. 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

0: All right, welcome back to Project NIL. I'm Anthony Gargano. He's Danny DiBertadimus, the athletic director. All right, so listen, I was talking to some of my fellow sports dads and moms, and I got some questions for you.
1: Lay it on me, baby. Is my fan going in? I think the comrades.
0: Dude, perfect. You got it right. You're locked in. I knew it. It happens to me too.
1: There was no. It was the.
0: It was a bad line.
1: There was something with the machine. Yeah, I was like, I'm. Yeah,
0: sometimes
1: silence,
0: you just
1: man.
0: Get on a bad line. Sometimes the line, the connection's not fully there, and so you have that fan sound.
1: Yeah.
0: So anyway, all right, Mr. AD. With club teams, private trainers, showcases, camps everywhere, how much is actually necessary, and how much are we like? How much pressure do we feel as parents to keep up? What's real, Danny D?
1: That's a tough one. I think training and clubs are important to some extent, right? I think you got to pay attention, right? I always tell people about trainers. And clubs. So my thing with trainers is I like it, right? They're knowledgeable, right? But you don't need them three times a week. If you have the ability to go watch

0: watch as a parent. Watch, see what kind of drills you're doing. Then spend some time with your child and do those drills when they're not around, right? You don't need to pay them all the time. Go watch, take notes, pay attention, right? And so if you have the ability to then do those drills with your kid in, you know, at a park, in a gym, on a field, use their knowledge, but, you know, take it and spend some time with your child, right? I think that's important. And then at the club level, look, there's some value there, right? But to what level, right? When you're spending thousands upon thousands of dollars to travel and do X, Y, and Z, I'm not always for it. I think you do need to, you know, play at a good level. And sometimes that's the club, right? Sometimes the highest level you can get to is that club scene. So again, it's a balancing act. I know I'm not giving a direct answer here, but I think it's a little bit of both. I think they're necessary, but I think you also got to put some, you know, pay attention, see what's going on, do some research, right? Don't just say, oh, this is the club because this is the local club. You know, look into it, talk to people in the field and try to find the best overall situation for your kid as far as training and club goes.
1: Yeah.
0: Does that make sense?
1: Yeah, it makes perfect sense. And listen, let me just tell you, like, so much of it is sport dependent. Like, for instance, I will tell you that if your kid is a baseball kid, that hitting is a skill that can be acquired by anybody. All right. But the key is repetition, and the key is doing it right. Right. Like, you need to be able to do it right, and then you need to be able to hit. So, you know, if you want to invest in a guy that's a hitting coach for your son, all right. But here's the thing. You go to him once a week, that's fine, and he's going to make sure that, you know, any little, you know, that he's global, like from 50,000 feet, he's correct. But you're really going to have to go throw to him.
0: Yeah, like, for sure.
1: You got to throw to him. You got to go get the L cage, go get the L screen, and you got to go into a cage, and you just got to throw to him. I mean, that's what I do with Massimo all the time. Because ultimately, it's all about that. Like, you know, he's got to have repetition when it comes to hitting. You know, those things. Now, like, once you get to high school, you believe in those. Do you believe in those DB coaches and D-line coaches? Once you kind of hone in on a position in high school?
0: I think there's value there, right? I think, but like, they want to make money, so they want to do it 3-4 times a week. My thing is you go once every week or once every 2 weeks, and you watch, you learn, you take the drills you're doing, and you work with your kid on the side, right? Like, pay attention. Now, they might say, I don't have any sports knowledge. I don't know what I'm watching. All right, that's fair, but you can also, you know, you can take notes. You don't need to be a sports guy to say, all right, this is the drill you're doing. Let's work on this drill, right? Let's pay attention. Listen to what they're saying. Because I think it is overkill at times. And a lot of stuff you can watch, learn, and then implement yourself. And you don't have to be, you don't have to play the sport, right? If you're really diving in and taking notes and paying attention.
1: I got somebody, we only got one so far. All right. We got 30 seconds. All right. So real quick. What do high school coaches and ADs know about a kid that parents probably don't realize matters?
0: So I think attitude, man. We had an opening barbecue the other night. And I talked about attitude and culture, man. There are things you can control that people don't always pay attention to or notice. I've sometimes noticed, and that's game changing, man. Because if you can put a team first, it's game changing.
1: All right, great stuff. Come on, we have the fellas coming up next with Danny D.
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7: What's the vibe like there? Are they fired up for Matt Campbell's debut coming up this weekend?
8: It's a really good dude, man. Gotta say, he's a really, really good dude. I'll say, looking at the roster, fellas, it doesn't historically under the Franklin tenure look like a Franklin team. The culture, it's very, very noticeable. Like, James made sure he kept everybody at a safe distance, and I don't blame him. You know, I don't blame him because of the circumstances that were surrounding him during his time here. And he almost had to take on a politician's way of handling things, because you say the wrong thing, you do the wrong thing, you get on the radar. It's Game of Thrones up here, man. Little fingers running around all over the place. Paternos. Little things going on all over the place where people are trying to undermine everything that you do at every stop. So I don't blame James Franklin for evolving into the person that he eventually became, where I think the pressure of dealing with all of this became more than the culture of the team. It was like it got a little weird. With what I'm experiencing now, it's like Campbell is killing people with kindness. And that was...
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12: I have to give credit to Adam Silver. 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He doesn't want to upset owners. He doesn't want to upset players. Mm-hmm. He is the worst. I give him credit because I never thought he would do this. It's a bad headline for the NBA. It's a bad headline for him. He's going to come out and say, we couldn't find anything, but here's a fine. Here's $1 million fine. And he comes out 5 first-round picks. Like, I give him a lot of credit for the first showing he's got a spine. I can stand up at everything. And I can shake my fist at you and say, you can't do this in the NBA. I can't believe he did it, and he did it. There must be a mountain of evidence that proves the Clippers' culpability in this, because there's no way Adam Silver would do this unless it was there.
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20: 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Oklahoma shut out UTEP 51-0. USC shut out Fresno State 39-0. Michigan State at home trailed Toledo early in the fourth quarter, but the Spartans beat them 30-20. Victories for Purdue, Kansas, and San Jose State. The Pro Football Hall of Fame is changing its voting rules. A separate seniors category is out, and there will only be 25 voters now, not 50. WNBA Commissioner

0: Kathy Engelbert will retire at the end of this year. To baseball, Cleveland swept a doubleheader from Detroit. Atlanta and the Dodgers each won. San Diego on a two-run homer. Bottom of the 10th beat the Yankees 3-2. Late-night victories for the A's and the Cardinals, who homered in the 9th. White Sox and Cubs each won. Boston won 1-0 at Baltimore. I'm Steve DeSager.
1: Let's go get it. Let's go get it.
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5: That's right, fellas. Good morning, good morning, good morning. I bid you a happy, happy college football week one. Yes, we got off to a banging start Thursday and Friday. Last night was spectacular as we saw Miami, the U, back in a big way. Malachi, Tony, all over the field. Heisman already, Heisman talk. There's nothing better than Heisman talk at the beginning of September. I love it. I love everything about it. Fantastic. We will get you set for everything. In for Jeff Schwartz, who is in Eugene, getting ready to watch his Ducks. My main man, who has seen a ton of these kids. He, of course, from Project NIL, Danny DeBernardinis, the athletic director for Penn Charter High School in Philadelphia, one of the oldest high schools in the country. Danny D, love when you sit in for Jeff. And we get a little, we got a full slate, the first full slate of college football, baby.
6: I'm excited. It's back for you because this, I know you're beaming, man. I feel the radiation coming off you, you know?
5: I got a little extra energy this morning.
6: This is you. This is your day, Ant. You know, you're back, baby. Next week, this is a prelude to next week. Next week, you're fully back, but you're running at 95 right now, you know?
5: Yeah. I love this. This is my favorite time of the year. It's by far, it's not even close. Back in the day, my favorite job, it's funny how life works, right? Like, when I look back on, you know, my career, I've done everything in print and TV, radio, new media. And my favorite job was every week I used to, I used to work for the New York Post. We had a Sunday, we just started a Sunday sports section, we had a Sunday paper, and we had a huge Sunday sports section. Like the whole point was to beat the other papers in New York and have the best sports section. So I used to love to write and love to tell stories. So I would write these 5,000 word Sunday pieces.
6: Wow.
5: And I used to go and I would do it around football, right? Every week, obviously. And so I'd pick a place to go to and I would do the cover story for Sunday on this team, right? It was a lot of times college. It was, you know, NFL, whatever it was. And then I would also wrap around and do a big college game on Saturday, an NFL game on Sunday, and the Monday night game. Monday night was bigger than Sunday night back then. And so I would do those games every week. And I look back on it, it was my favorite. And I used to do a lot of the big college football features, right? So I would sit with Bobby Bowden. I'll never forget being in Bobby Bowden's office in Tallahassee. And it was before the Florida State Florida game. And it was like a big game. And then Florida had a receiver that got in trouble. And it was like, shoplifted from a Dillard's department store, and the Florida State kid, and all the Florida fans had on Dillard's bags.
6: They wore. Oh, I love it.
5: It was great.
6: Like, that's, you know, an all-time chirp right there.
5: Walking by the Gator Pit, and, you know, it was fun, man. Like, it was awesome. The game was at Florida. I was in Tallahassee, and then I drove to Gainesville.
4: And, like, it was,

0: you know, I mean, he was the height of his stuff. It was awesome. I love the culture of college football. Like, I love the energy. You know, it's funny. Like, listen, the NFL's regal. There's nothing better, right, than the NFL. But when you look at, you know, I was glued. It was funny. I was glued the last night. I don't even know why. It was a blowout, and I was just glued to it. And there feels like there's so much energy during college games.
1: Yeah, I mean, it's amazing. You know, we've touched on it. Me and my buddies do a college football trip every year. It's something special. It's like, you know, it's football is our sport, but it's got a little bit of that European soccer fandom, you know, where you have a bit of a cult following at each place. And there's a little bit more innocence into it. You know, it's getting to this, you know, big production, but it's something that just, it just captivates you, man. It just pulls you in. It's something that just, you just gravitate towards it. You can't not be excited about it. And when you're in these college towns and when you're around it, it's something truly special. And, yeah, man, me and the boys are going to Vandy in a few weeks for Vandy Ole Miss.
0: Oh, so dude, fabulous.
1: I'll be on my college football, you know, me and Chuck and the boys. We'll be excited.
0: Oh, that's awesome. That's so cool. That's going to be such a great time, man. That's going to be incredible. Going down to Vandy.
1: Vandy, yeah, man. Who would have thought?
0: What was your favorite ones?
1: My number one all time, and this is debated within our group, my number one's Ole Miss down the Grove. Look, there's a lot of factors going into it. The game, right, matters, right? If it's a good game, the weather. But the way that Ole Miss has to set up their college town where they have the stadium, the Grove, and then the town all walking, right, 1, 2, 3. Sometimes, you know, you're spread out from where you're tailgating.
0: Yes.
1: There's not a lot. Ole Miss has it down to a T. It's unbelievable. We have this beautiful stadium, the Grove, which is like the all-time tailgate spot. Just fields and fields of tailgating right outside it. And then, you know, a couple blocks after that, you have this beautiful little college town with bars and restaurants, and you just feel it. So the layout to me is there. My friends have debated that Tennessee is the number one, or potentially Auburn. They've been the ones that have been floated as our top.
0: All great ones, man.
1: Yeah, man.
0: Rocky Top. That's a great spot. In the shadows of the Smoky Mountains.
1: Like, look at you. See, you're about to start writing again, eh?
0: Oh, I loved it. I speaking of that story, that year, one of the years was Peyton Senior. Geez, makes me feel old. Peyton Senior year, and I got to shadow him. I went to I spent 10 days there. And I went to class with him and wrote this huge piece. It was I loved it. It was fantastic. Got to go to class and hang out. Like, Peyton was in class. It shows you how, you know, I mean, literally was taking courses, right? Like, you know, yeah. I was in class with him.
1: That's so cool.
0: We went to go eat and, you know, the whole thing. He was the best. And then the next year I see him in Terre Haute where the Colts were practicing. And, you know, I go into camp, do a story on him. And he's like, yo, Ant. And I'm like, yo, Peyton, let's go, man. You ready? You know, it was fun. He was a great dude. Just great dude. But it was awesome. Like, these towns are just so cool, man. These towns are, they just become alive and you see it, you know, like, I mean, you mentioned the Grove, Tennessee, Auburn's awesome. There's something about the South, right? Like, in Texas. But, like, that area is fantastic. But then, you know, you've been to the Big House, right?
1: Big House is awesome. Don't sleep on all. You know, the Big House is great. I've been
0: Penn
1: to
0: Penn State
1: Horseshoe.
0: Is awesome. Now, we're in Penn State country.
1: Penn State's awesome. You know, yeah, I mean, down south, they do it right. Again, we talked about this before. There's not a, you know, when there's not an NFL team, like, that's all they have, man. Like, it's something special.
0: It's the religion.
1: It's a religion, you know. And in some of these college towns, it's a ghost town on Sunday.

0: There's nothing going on. Friday, Saturday, you know, it's the biggest party you ever been to. Sunday, ghost town, you know, when they don't have the NFL teams around. So it's pretty cool, man. And
1: yeah, I've been going out to Lincoln and on a Saturday in Lincoln. Wow, my God. I mean, you know, you want to talk about this, about the state and the whole state descends upon Lincoln, right? Like, it's awesome. That big red. There's nothing like it.
0: That might be our trip next year. I'm gonna make a big push for Lincoln and Nebraska, the Corn Huskers, as Matt Rule brings.
1: Yeah, I love those. I love the Plains, right? You know, I mean, you did Oklahoma. Oklahoma's awesome.
0: Oklahoma was last year. We actually did Oklahoma Ole Miss last year. It was great. Ole Miss came out.
1: The tier looked good last night.
0: Yeah, he looks strong, man. Looks like he put some.
1: Well, he definitely was strong. Well, he made a couple nice throws. Yeah, he had a couple. He looked good. Everybody, the three big boys looked good last night, right? Oklahoma looked good. Miami looked good. USC looked good. I mean, the story of last night is, well, certainly the quarterbacks and Miami, Mensah, and Tony. Man, they got weapons galore, don't they?
0: Unbelievable. I mean, this future day one picks everywhere you look, man. I mean, they're loaded. They're loaded. But I am truly excited for tonight. This LSU Clemson game.
1: Wow.
0: I mean,
1: my God.
0: Lane's just so polarizing. And I mean, he cannot watch him, man.
1: You know.
0: Obviously, he's this brilliant football mind, but he finds himself in the headlines. He can't get away from it.
1: I guess he's addicted to chaos. I mean, we saw that story in Vanity Fair. My God. Can you tell me where the hotties are?
0: Hide them. Hide this sorority.
1: Hide
0: girl.
1: The hotties. Oh, my. Like, you got people on the record saying that stuff. Like, wow, man. My God. That's incredible. You got but Nick then, Saban quoted in the story.
0: Yeah, but then he's just brilliant mind where they're like, Nick's like also like, they would have won national title if he stayed there, right? He thinks he's one of the most brilliant offensive minds the game's ever seen. So it's so interesting. And then, you know, with his dad, you know, being on the defense, it's on the other side of the ball. It's just so interesting to me, man.
1: Yeah, dude. I mean, you know, Monty was the godfather of Tampa 2.
0: Tampa 2.
1: I mean,
0: we know that all too well.
1: Yeah. I mean, the Tampa 2. I mean, you think about it, it's wild, right? Like, there's such a great story. Like, I'm fascinated by the football end of it and his whole world, right? Like, with his father and you know, the Buccaneers and defense. It's pretty awesome. But we're going to go through the whole slate with you today. Like, I'm going to come it up. I want to kind of go through the whole top 25 and get you like all fired up. We'll kind of dive through all of it today because I love the fact that Labor Day weekend is squarely for college football.
0: Yeah. It's its own thing. This is your weekend. Yeah. You know, this is their time to shine.
1: Yeah, and I like the fact the NFL gives it up. Like, it's good. Because they need a weekend. It's a great – I think for people that are football fans that are not – or just NFL fans, it is – it does expose them. Like, they go, oh, wow, y'all watch this. And, oh, look at this, you know. You know, it always confused me that people are huge draft people. Like, they love the NFL draft. Which, you know, I do too, obviously. But how do you love the NFL draft and you're not a college guy?
0: Yeah.
1: There's a lot of these people that love the NFL draft but aren't college football fans, and it boggles my mind. Like, you know, they just start following names after the season. Like, it's wild. Like, wouldn't you love
0: people
1: to just watch the season and see kids for your own eyes?
0: I think
1: I watch that kid play.
0: Because if they can't get behind a team or they don't have a local team, like, I just watch it to watch it just because we love it, right? Like, I just watch to see the kids.
1: I do the same thing. I'm watching players. Honestly, yeah. I like to watch the big teams play and all that stuff.

0: You're right. Because we're from the same area, we're not, you know, I'm not, you know, Texas, you know, we're not raised in that Tennessee. We just got done talking about it. We're in Philadelphia, right? It's a pro town. Penn State's close, but it's, you know, it's still 4 hours away. So, you know, I got an affinity toward them. And growing up, we had Notre Dame, you know, it was a lot of the big Northeast cities were Notre Dame towns because of it just became, that's what it was. The immigrants and the whole thing. So there's a lot of Notre Dame love, and I grew up with it. But you know, I love these games. Just watch just for players and just see I think the sport is, it's played different. The games are more meaty, right? Like the NFL, the only thing that bothers me with the NFL is, especially now that teams are back to running the ball, the game's so short, right? Because, and they fill it with all commercials. So it feels like it's the same at the same time. But the clock is always running. The number of plays are down. Like, if you look at an NFL Sunday, 1 o'clock, especially the 1 o'clock games, because they're not as commercial filled. You look at a 1 o'clock Sunday, and you got it like a 6-0 game, and it's the first half is an hour.
1: Yeah, flies.
0: Because, you know, you run, you clock. You know, in college football, you go out of bounds, clock stops, right? Like, they're not constantly winding it. And in the NFL, it's always running. Feels like it's a running clock sometimes.
1: Yeah. No, you're right. And then the game has changed, right? It was very pass happy. It was very, you know, now the game is, you know, we're switched it up. I love how it also is so interesting to me how it goes in these fads, right? Where, like, this is working for 2-3 years. This is what is the offense we want to mirror. This is, you know, the innovations and the tweaks and how people see it and who's the one who sets up the new trend.
0: Yes.
1: And is able to, you know, run it the correct way and capitalize on it. It's so interesting to me. I love it. And also just on the college thing, I mean, this weekend's theirs. I mean, we got Sunday night action. We got Monday night college football action. They got the whole weekend. It's not just their Saturday. They're going all weekend long, and we got a Monday game too, which is
0: I got it all in front of me. So we're going to talk about every game involved in the top 25. So we'll do that coming up. One other thing, one little bow on that NFL thing you brought up, and you're right. Like everybody now is under center. Every team.
1: Yeah,
0: it's amazing.
1: 2 years ago, 3 years ago, it was shotgun everything.
0: Yeah.
1: Everything.
0: Now it's all, every team moved to under center because now it's the only way you get any kind of clue what defense is in.
1: Yep. Now you got to see what's going on, right? You got to be able to read the coverages, and the defense have gotten so good. Now you got to find ways to, you know, try.
0: And everybody's playing the Fangio defense that he perfected in Denver.
1: Yep.
0: And now in Philadelphia. And you saw Seattle runs a form of it.
1: Yep.
0: And they won a Super Bowl with it.
1: It's so interesting.
0: Right. Like you see that defense, because that defense is, we're going to sit there. We're not going to show you what we're doing. Right. Yeah. We're going to sit back and we're not going to show you what we're doing. And then at the snap, we're going to move.
1: Yeah,
0: hey, and it's a great game of chicken, is what you're saying.
1: It really is. It is. Who's going to blink first, huh?
0: And that's why you go under center, and that's why play action. You know, it's like these things, like, oh, play action's in vogue. Play action's been a staple of football. I mean, even before all of your, you know, when in the prehistoric days, past the, you know, before all the pass happy and quarterbacks who are OCs and all this other stuff, you had always had play action. Like, play action's a staple. So, you know, is it any wonder now with teams deploying this kind of defense that you're going to go under center? It's amazing how everybody's on the center now.
1: Yeah, and it's like, you know, obviously that was huge at one point. So it's like, taking a little bit of the old, sprinkling a little bit of the new, and it's

0: it's just ever evolving, and it just runs in cycles. Like, I've realized, like, every 3 years, it's like, all right, this is the offense now. This is what everyone's trying to move towards. Every 3-4 years, right? Like, Chip Kelly, it was the tempo, right? Everyone came in, everyone was trying to play tempo, and then there was, you know, the you know, read option, right? That was huge in the NFL, right? So it was just super cool to see how it's all grown up. I've been talking about college. Like, college is where a lot of this stuff comes into play, and then the NFL kind of picks and chooses the parts of it that what they think is the, you know, the best, and what's going to, you know, make it work. So it's just all ties in together. It's just so interesting to me, and I love it.
1: Yeah, it's the best, man. It really is. All right, we're gonna take a quick TO, come back, and go through the schedule, baby. The schedule is underway. We got a big day of football. We got you covered, the fellas. Danny D and for Jeff Schwartz, I'm Anthony Gargano right here exclusively on Fox Sports Radio.
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8: Does anyone in the history of sports love to feel disrespected more so than Baker Mayfield?
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0: Mark loves when you're in for Jeff, it becomes a Goodfellas soundtrack.
1: Oh, this is the best. He gets me. Jim Mark knows how to get me fired up back there, man. That's the best. Plays all the hits.
0: The Bernardinas Gargano.
1: And, got a couple pies on. So he brings it out. And
0: Mark hits it up. I like it.
1: Such a good movie, man.
0: Well, I told you, you could be Tootie. You could be Tootie afterwards. Mark hits me with it. I love it. Every Mighty Mark is our sound engineer. He's fantastic. And, Mikey is, with him as the producer, and the two of them are fantastic. But, you know, Marky, cause we're on it at 5 a.m. on the East Coast. So sometimes, like, you know, I watch these games till late and, you know, I'm half, half asleep, right? So Mark, if I don't log in at a certain time, Mark goes to the wake up call and he's like, time to get the papers, make the papers. That's funny. All right. You ready? Let's get you started for all of the games today. We begin the early window today, noon Eastern. 9 a.m. Pacific, Indiana in action. The defending champs begin the encore with Josh Hoover. Can Cignetti make this sustainable rather than a one-year deal? Is Indiana, as Joe Buck and I were talking about it the other day, is Indiana a national program now?
1: I think they are, and I'm all in. I believe in Cignetti. He's got the formula right now. He's understanding. I love how he holds the kids accountable. He preaches accountability. He's learned from some of the greats. You know, he's bounced around. He's been on some great staffs. And, yeah, man, he's a no-nonsense guy. He goes out and gets older guys who are going to do their job. And,

0: He's a leader, man. I'm all in on him. I'm drinking a Cignetti Kool-Aid.
1: Yeah, I am too. I believe in it. I think you would be a fool to sell him short. I'm buying Cignetti Stockwell. The guy knows how to coach football, man.
0: For sure. For sure. He's unbelievable. I love his path. You know, I love how he came up. He coached all over, you know. He's a humble guy, you know, but he bounced around. He was at, you know, he started at in 2011 to 15, I think, like maybe early 11 to like 17 or something like that. He was at IUP and, you know, University of Pennsylvania, yeah. Right? D2 was one there, right? Then he ends up at James Madison, dominates, makes them relevant, gets them into the spotlight. And then Indiana was like, yeah, they got a coach. Instant. I mean, he got there in 2024. He's got this thing humming from a program that was never known as a football school. Within 2 years, he has them national champs.
1: Yeah, it's crazy. It's crazy. And listen, he's smart that you want older players. He builds his line. Like, you know, as great a coach he is, and he's a great coach, he knows how to assemble a football team.
0: Yeah, man. He understood it. And, yeah, he's just crushing it. And to make Indiana so relevant so quick, I mean, that doesn't happen overnight. He's a dude, and I'm a believer. And I think I see another college football playoff in their future. Yep. And I think this train just keeps on moving along.
1: I'm with you. North Texas. All right. Also at noon. The Keelan Russell era begins in Tuscaloosa. How about it? Alabama opening the season at number 13 takes on East Carolina. Number 13, dude, that is not Bama, right?
0: No, they're a perennial top five, you know? So seeing them fall down into the teens, again, still very reputable, very still good program. Yeah, I mean, what do you think about the coach? What do you think about DeBoer? Are you sold on him? Do you think he's got to be a sustainable winner in Bama?
1: I think he's a good coach. Listen, you know, I mean, he has to take over after Saban, right? And he takes over after Saban, and he takes over in a landscape that is completely different, right? In a landscape that is completely unhinged and wild, and if you're going to attack this new landscape, you got to have a big time system. You just can't rely on who you are, right? Like, look at Dabo. Like, he was slow to it, and look what happened to Clemson.
0: Yep, he fought it. He fought it. He was, I'm not taking transfers. I don't believe in this. And good for you for sticking up for what you believe in, but then you got to be ready for the consequences that, you know, or like what's going to happen. And, you know, they're trying to catch up. They're playing catch up now, you know?
1: Nah, and they're in. They're finally in, but
0: they're finally in. Yeah, but they're behind the ball, right? You waited so long to try to adapt. Now you're playing catch up here. And I think Dabo was a great coach as well, but yeah,
1: he is
0: trying to adapt to this.
1: I think DeBoer's a really good coach, right? I just think they got caught in this new world and thinking, well, we're Bama, right? Like, we're Alabama. That's the ultimate cachet. And it was until it wasn't.
0: Yep, it was till it wasn't. That's exactly what it is, right?
1: Yeah. And all of a sudden, it mean anything. And all of a sudden now, you look at them. I mean, what's the thing that stands out to me in Neon? Forget about the quarterback. And I know we're going to deal with Russell, and it's great. You get a new quarterback, kid's a good athlete, the whole thing. But there's something that stands out in Neon to me when it comes to Alabama and why they haven't been a power the last couple of years.
0: What's that?
1: It's the running game.
0: Yeah, they had the horses for a while.
1: I mean, they were talking about RBU.
0: RBU. Yeah, they were popping them out.
1: Yeah. I mean, and one of the reasons why they were RBU was, yeah, they had great backs, and you can just go and rattle off 10 NFL, you know, Pro Bowlers, even though the Pro Bowl exists, all pros. But the reason why is because they had an O-line that was just always a wrecking ball, right?
0: Yeah.
1: That O-line all of a sudden.

0: It's not that old, not the Bama O line.
1: Yeah, they're not dominating the trenches like they were when they had when they were pumping them out, when they were in the national title game almost every year, it felt like. And during that run, they were huge up front, and they had the back, and that's where they kind of hung their hat. And they're trying to figure it out, but you're right, they don't have that allure, and they're not winning the trenches like they did during those glory years, you know, 5-6 years ago.
0: And you know, look at those backs, man. Go look at the last, up until the last 2 years, look at the previous 10 or 8 running backs. I mean, it's one stud after another stud, right? Like, it's just, you want to talk about the train, like, it was just the RB train.
1: I mean, yeah. I mean, they're loaded. I mean, right now in the NFL, they have, let's look this up real quick. They got, obviously, King Henry, Jahmyr Gibbs, Josh Jacobs, Najee Harris, Brian Robinson Jr.
0: Yeah.
1: I mean, yeah, they were pumping them out, man. Yeah. They just had.
0: Gibbs is the best back in the league.
1: Oh, by far. I mean, he's unbelievable right now. I mean, to be as big, strong, and have the speed he does,
0: and he can do it all. What a football player. Like, Jahmyr Gibbs, watching him, he runs better routes than receivers run.
1: Yeah.
0: Like, his route running at the running back position is sick. It's sick. Like, what he does, it's unbelievable. Like, they're so precise, his routes. I love watching him play. It's one of my favorite things. Watching him play. There was a play last year. I know it was a down year for them, but it was early in the season. And it was 4th and 4. And they were at the 4th and goal at the 4. And, you know, the nut that he goes for it no matter what. So it was like, they had 1st and goal at the 4. All of a sudden it was 4th and goal at the 4. And he's gone for it. And Gibbs is split out, and it's a great play. But how it looks like he's cutting into the center, all of a sudden he reverses field and takes it on the outside of the defender. And it was just like unstoppable. Like you couldn't cover him. It was like watching Malachi Tony last night. Like they had no chance covering him.
1: Uncoverable. I love the guys that do a little bit of everything, man. I mean, and he's elite at everything. You know, I'm a fan of a guy that can just, you don't got to take him off the field, right? He's in every down back. He can catch.
0: Yes.
1: He can pass protect. You know, he can run inside. He can run outside. I love those guys that have that, because in today's world, if we talk about specialization at the youth level, guys are, you know, this is what I do. It's like, nah, I want football players. I want people that can do everything, right? Yeah. I want someone that's got the IQ that can, you know, or basketball or soccer, like someone who defends but also can score. You know, I love that, but it's crazy to think about. But in today's world, when you're specializing, like, people are just like, this is what you're going to do. We're just going to focus on this, opposed to the overall game and understanding a little bit of everything. You know, I like a little bit of everything.
0: So I guess the last question there on Alabama, is Alabama still Alabama, or are they just another good SEC team? Because I think it's the latter.
1: I was going to say I'm leaning latter here, and I'm leaning towards another good SEC team, right?
0: Yeah. Like,
1: but they're not the kings of the castle anymore.
0: Nope.
1: That throne is passed on.
0: No, they got dethroned.
1: Yeah, they did.
0: You're in the forest. You're in Nottingham Forest now, man. All right. We got to take a quick T.O. We'll come back. We'll continue to go through this slate. So much to do today. So exciting as Labor Day is upon us. College football week one right here. It's Danny D, Anthony G, right here on Fox Sports Radio.
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15: I'm Dan Patrick, and this is Above the Noise. With college football just one day away, the biggest game of the weekend lands in Baton Rouge. LSU hosts Clemson. Two historic programs. Everybody should be ready for the fallout, because whoever loses is going to feel like the sky is falling. For LSU and Lane Kiffin, the hype has been building all offseason. A week one loss immediately changes the conversation from playoff expectations to whether the entire thing was overhyped. Clemson, different problem. Dabo Sweeney's program has suffered 14 losses over the last 3 years, and there are legitimate questions about whether he has evolved enough to keep pace in the modern game. Plenty of talent on both sides. Whoever wins will deserve the credit, and that's almost beside the point. This is the kind of game where the winner gets to move forward. The loser becomes the storyline. One team leaves Baton Rouge with validation. The other leaves with a crisis. Sometimes the biggest game isn't about who wins, it's about who loses. I'm Dan Patrick, and this is Above the Noise.
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0: Welcome back, fellas. Mighty Mark, isn't this from a movie too? This verse of the Satisfaction?
1: This is from Casino.
0: I thought so, yes.
1: I'm silly, I know. I'm an
0: instigator.
1: Oh,
0: no, you're the man.
1: I'm an instigator, I'm sorry.
0: I love it. It's from Casino. How about that? I'm thinking this has got to be from something, Danny D.
2: Oh, man. Yeah, no, I love it. Casino, great movie, man.
1: I'm silly.
0: No, man, keep it coming. By the way, a great show. One of my favorite shows is back. It's called The Gentleman. And it's
2: oh, yeah, I loved it. It's back?
0: Yeah, new season.
2: Wow. Gotta check it out.
0: Basically, it's like this old wealth family in England. And... Yep. You know, they lose, you know, whatever. It's like have all this old money, but they're all taxed out. They don't do anything. So the wealth kind of these huge estates are, they're like going into, you know, bankruptcy and stuff. So they have, and this one family starts running. They let their property, they lease it out to a marijuana farm and yep. They turn it all into, and so it's, so this, so it's a great story about, it's a great, great show and, about the underworld in England and London and the whole thing.
2: I love season one. It was good. So I'm excited. Yeah.
0: And what's his name from Breaking Bad's in it?
2: Yeah. Yep.
0: He's the best.
2: His actual name, but yeah, he's a man.
0: Yeah. So it's fun. It's a great, great show. That's back. Anyway, dude, you know what's funny? My coffee machine broke.
2: Oh, no.
0: Right? And, like, you know me with coffee. So, I love my espresso. So, I have...
2: Five or six shots.
0: Yeah, before I go to the coffee place every morning. Right? So, I either do Dunkin' or Starbucks or Wawa around our way. And but before that at home, I do my shots of espresso. And it's broke. The thing's broken. My machine.
2: No.
0: I know.
2: We got to get.
0: But it's football season, so I'm good.
2: You got the natural. You got the natural energy.
0: So
2: right
0: good.
2: Now.
0: I don't know how long it's gonna last, but it's good. I don't want to wake up my wife and go. You might take it a ride.
2: I'll never forget. I got Anthony. I was coming in doing one of his shows, and I was coming in. And he said, can you get me a coffee? He got an Americano with 3 shots of espresso added.
0: Right.
2: I had no clue at the time. That was right. That's a serious order now, I know. Now that I'm well-versed in the coffee world, that's a serious drink right there.
0: Because all the Americano is espresso.
2: It's already just espresso. We added another 3. We had to double down.
0: Right.
2: We doubled
0: down. It's just long shots of it. That's all it is.
2: Yeah.
0: And I just needed more concentrate. Well, you go to Italy, you know it's, you know.
2: Yeah, you drink it all day. Shots.
0: They drink it all day. That's right. It's my favorite. All right. So here's what we got. Let me just get through some of these games. So Houston's on at noon. Willie Fritz coming off a 10-win season. They got Oregon State today. So Houston, Oregon State.
2: All right. Yeah, I like Houston. I mean, I like the direction they're building up the program. They've been pretty consistent the last couple of years. I like what they're bringing back. I'm a Houston guy today.
0: All right. Ohio State, number one. We talked about last night and watching.

0: Tony go bananas. Jeremiah Smith today and Julian Sayin against Ball State. They're loaded. Chris Henry Jr. You got Arthur Smith running the offense. What are we thinking? Anything short of a national title?
1: Their roster is stacked, man.
0: Yeah. I mean,
1: they're absolutely loaded. So, yeah, it'd be interesting to see, but they're so talented, man. I mean, they got Chris Henry as like their third or fourth receiver. I've seen him in person. He's a superstar in the making, you know what I'm saying? So it's like.
0: And he's their third receiver.
1: Yeah, he's their third receiver.
0: I mean, it's pretty sick. Insane.
1: Yeah,
0: and Sayin's good, man. I love Julian Sayin. I think that kid's legitimate.
1: I think he's just so solid. You know, like he doesn't wow you with anything too crazy, but he can do a little bit of everything, man. One of those guys. He's a football player. I like him.
0: Yeah.
1: I'm a big fan.
0: Yeah. And listen, you got to be able to run that offense with all that talent, it takes a certain guy to be able to do that.
1: Oh, for sure. For sure.
0: All right.
1: To manage all that, it's not an easy task. People think it's work, and he's talented, man.
0: All right, dude, let's go. 3 o'clock today, we get Georgia, number 3 Georgia in action.
1: Bulldogs.
0: They got Tennessee State. And you know it's wild, dude. It's just wild because Kirby enters this year really under the radar. Like, you got Ohio State, and everybody's freaking out over Ohio State. You got the defending champion in Indiana, right? Like, you got all these storylines, LSU and everything
1: Oregon.
0: Else.
1: Yeah.
0: Right? But everybody's forgetting about Georgia.
1: You're right. I didn't think about it, but you're exactly right. They weren't even on my mind, right? Number 3 team in the country. No one's really there. Kind of, you're right. They're flying under radar, and I'm sure Kirby loves that, and he's an elite coach, and yeah, man, can't sleep on the Bulldogs, baby. They talk about a power. They've been there. I mean, they're knocking the door every year. He just keeps churning them out.
0: It's almost like we're like bored with Georgia dominance.
1: Yeah,
0: I don't know. I mean, they're looking for another storyline, or because they didn't win it last year. Like, I mean, they're still Georgia. You know what I mean? Like, that's the difference. Alabama fell. Georgia did not.
1: No, they just stayed there. Yeah, they stayed there. You know? I know I don't want to look ahead, but, man, Ohio State, Texas next week got me.
0: Oh, my God. That's going to be crazy, dude. That's going to be incredible.
1: Yeah, Ohio State, Texas. Ohio matchup early on. I love it, man.
0: What time's that game?
1: It's next Saturday, I believe. Let me pull it up. 7:30. Next Saturday night.
0: We may have to do a shore trip for that, dude.
1: Oh, man.
0: Go down the house and watch it.
1: Maybe we can make that happen.
0: That's a big one. All right, we'll come back. Big hour coming up next, fellas, on Fox. We are Fox Sports.
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0: Is this the full death penalty for the Clipper franchise, as so many are saying on social media? Stunningly, after looking at all the different variables, this is actually not capital punishment. I'm going to take the shock value away. I have an unpopular opinion here. To the Dingleberries, it looks like the NBA just dropped a neutron bomb on the Clippers, and they need to rebuild the LA Memorial Sports Arena, the mausoleum, and go back and play in that dump, which is now a soccer stadium. But, you know what that means, after a full deliberation of the available information, what is it really? All right, so take a couple steps back. It's a giant invoice, like a lot of money you got to pay out. Some executives and the owner are going to spend some time in the penalty box, and you lost five future scratcher tickets. They vanish off into thin air. So I wrote down on my scorecard after looking at the CompuBox stats, whoop de damn do. That's what I wrote down. I don't care about money. It's not my money. Steve Ballmer, I would imagine when he's making his avocado toast for breakfast each morning, he loses $30 million. So it's not that big a deal. You suspend Ballmer for 1 year and you talk about, well, that's really punishment. I've never watched a game because of the owner. Now, as a talk show host, I love guys like Jerry Jones because they make my life easier. Do I watch a sporting event to see a rich guy, a robber baron?
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2: You're not going to talk about UMass beating down Rutgers?
3: Because, are you serious right now? 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
4: or their
3: upsets in real time, I want to go back and look at this later on. I want to see how much of an upset this actually was. Because if Rutgers looks like a bag of crap later on, then we're going to look at this win and go, oh, whatever. Ah, big deal.
2: No, we won't. UMass didn't win a game last year.
3: Well, hey, good for them. They're one in their last 100. 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
3: He's already on the hot seat.
2: Yes. They were so uncompetitive there. Why is Rutgers in the Big Ten then?
1: Two pros, LeVar Arrington, Brady Quinn, and a cup of Joe. Jonas Knox. 6 a.m. Eastern, 3 a.m. Pacific on Fox Sports Radio. 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
11: WNBA Commissioner Kathy Engelbert will retire at the end of this year. Team USA won its opener at the Women's Basketball World Cup 94-61 over China. Caitlin Clark off the bench led with 14 points and 11 assists. The Sacramento Kings signed Ben Simmons to a one-year deal. At the U.S. Open, the doubles team of Venus and Serena Williams lost their first-round match. To college football, shutout wins for USC over Fresno State and Oklahoma, which ripped UTEP. Miami ranked 7th, won at Stanford 45-6, 5 touchdown passes for Darian Mensah. To Major League Baseball, Atlanta and Chris Sale, a 5-2 winner at Philadelphia, beating Christopher Sanchez. Milwaukee won again 10-7 at Cincinnati. The Padres beat the Yankees 3-2 on a 2-run homer in the bottom of the 10th. Dodgers and Braves each won. St. Louis homered in the 9th to win at Colorado 7-6. I'm Steve DeSager.
12: Let's go get it. Let's go get it.
1: This is Fox Football Saturday with the fellas. 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
13: 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Goodbye. 30, 20.
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0: post-game. 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
1: Yeah! Love hearing the marching bands. A good, good Saturday to all across the country. As our man Danny Dean in for Jeff, who's in Eugene, getting ready to watch his Ducks. I'm Anthony Gargano with the fellas every week right here on Fox Sports Radio from the Fox Sports Radio studios in Los Angeles. As we kick it off last night, great night because we had big action last night. Some of the big teams, number 10 team in the country, Oklahoma, with its buffed up quarterback, Mr. Mateer, coming in. They were whitewashed UTEP 51-0. Mateer had a great throw. Actually, there was a, I don't know if you saw it, to Satenya. It's 88 yard. He had the punt return, but the 40 yard bomb to the tight end, Rocky Beers, and then he hit Satenya again later in the second half. It was, he had a couple real good long passes.
2: Yeah, no, I mean, he looked great. I looked strong. Obviously, I think he's a really good college quarterback. I don't know if he translates over to the next level.
1: I don't think so either, but I didn't like him last year. I didn't think he was a good thrower. I didn't think he was able to push the ball down the field much. He looked tough. Yeah, he looked good last night. You know,
2: yeah,
1: he's always been a tough quarterback, man.
2: Tough kid. You got to respect it. I was going to say, you got to respect
1: it. He had a bum arm, right? Like, you know, I mean, in fairness to him, I mean, his shoulder was messed up last year.
2: Yeah, so he's super tough. Their defense is legit.
1: Oh, yeah. Yeah, they're scary good.
2: They got some guys. So I think I'm curious to see how they look this year, but I mean, that defense, if he can stay healthy and they could be a top five team, man.
1: Yeah, they're good.
2: They brought a lot back.
1: There's a lot of good teams, though, man. That's the thing. It's wild, right? Like, so, and again, you know, it's UTEP, right? So you take that with a grain of salt, just like we take what happened in Miami. But it was at Stanford, the second year of that program, rebirth under Andrew Luck. And, you know, they got better, but jeez, man, Miami looks scary. Darian Mensah, what a debut. 5 touchdown passes. He only had 3 incompletions, threw for 401 yards. Like, we spent a lot of the first hour talking about Malachi Toney, and we should, because he already made his mark, picking up where he did last year and then some, looking unguardable last night. Over 200 yards, 2 tutties, was just all over the field. But Mensah was accurate as all get out.
2: Yeah, no. He's a guy, man. I told you, I'm a big believer in him. I've heard, you know, people I trust have told me about him for years and say he's the real deal. And, yeah, he's going to be playing on Sundays, I think. He can do it all. And super accurate, can make every throw in the field. And I'm excited to see what happens this year in Miami, man. Are they going to be back in the dance? I mean, they're looking pretty good to start. And that 1-2 punch, sheesh.
1: Oh, my God. Between, you know, I mean, think about it. Like, they're just endless. They have endless weapons. So you wind up, if you think about what their skill guys are, and it's funny, they couldn't even run the ball last night. I mean, Stanford, I get it. Like, they just stacked the line of scrimmage. But, man, I mean, Mark Fletcher, 13 carries, 40 yards, only averaged 3.1 yards a carry. But, you know, the other side of it is Barkate was ridiculous. He only, I mean, had 4 catches, 67 yards and a touchdown. Upshaw had a touchdown. They just keep coming at you. Elijah Lofton, the tight end's good. I mean, they just keep coming at you. And then, you know. Then you got the 12 for 234.
2: Yeah.
1: 3 touchdowns.
2: Freak.
1: Ridiculous. Freak.
2: Yes. He's a freak.
1: Freak. USC in action last night. They crushed Fresno State last night. Maeva, 349 yards.

0: yards for Maiva. He looked great last night. Mosley had a big, long catch. He went up 104 yards. Man, they looked pretty nasty.
1: Yeah.
0: Offensively. And defensively, they get the shutout. Yeah.
1: Yeah, I'm excited to see again, man. This, you're right. There's so much talent this year. There's so many really good teams. Obviously, you talk about the top teams, you know, Ohio State and Oregon and Georgia, but it's deep this year, man. The playoffs are going to be a lot of fun. I think there's going to be a lot of, you know, a lot of movement this year. I don't. You know, I think.
0: Let's go through our slate, and then I got a bunch of NFL stuff I want to get to too with you, but. We talked about Georgia where we left off. 3:30 today games where Jeff is at. He's in Eugene. This is going to be fun. Oregon and Boise. Dante Moore and that Oregon. We talk about big-time teams. That Oregon team's a big-time team.
1: Yeah, man. Can they win the big game this year? That's going to be the question. Can they get over the hump? Because they're loaded. Obviously, Dante Moore is looking like a top two pick. He can really do it all, quarterback. And yeah, man, they're super talented. I'm excited to see how they fare this season. But yeah, could this be the year? Can they get over the top? They've been that kind of stuck in that top realm, but they can't get the big win.
0: Well, let's look at Dante Moore for a second, because you're right. Like right now, he's going to be a top two pick in the draft. Was sensational. Had the one blow up game, right? First throw was a pick six against Indiana, and it just went downhill from there. We know what he could do. We know he's supreme talent. What do you want to see from him? Like, we talk about the big game, and I'm with you. What is it about that, and what's his next step?
1: Yeah, I mean, he's on the younger side, right? He's a younger quarterback. You know, he's been around, but he's one of them guys that came in young. He's played it pretty early in his career. Yeah, he's got to show the poise, man, when it matters most. I think no one doubts his skill set, but you know, when the pressure is cooking, you know, you got to be able to stay calm and be the leader and make those elite throws that we know he has the ability to make. So I'm interested to see how he continues to deal with adversity. He's not the biggest guy, you know, Ant. But he can do a little bit of everything. So I understand the allure of him. I'm not sure if he's a game changer on Sundays, though.
0: Yeah, I'm curious, man. I really am. This year's good. We're gonna learn a lot about him. I tend to agree with you, buddy. All right, 3:30. The Arch Manning Show officially begins, right? We know that Ohio State looms. A little tee up, Texas State, and a little spar today. So I'll ask you this: you got Cam Coleman, who's going to be incredible, right?
1: He's Ryan so Wingo. Talented.
0: Like Cam Coleman's sick. That kid's such a great
1: catches everything.
0: Everything. What does Arch have to accomplish to be considered? This season for to be considered a success. Let's start there.
1: Yeah, I think he just needs, I mean, consistency, right? I mean, you see the flashes. He's always, you know, he's coming with the name. He's had these flashes, but he hasn't been able to string together an entire season. And I want to see him look a little stronger. You know, he's obviously, you know, he's got some intangibles. He seems like a leader. He's more athletic than you think. He can run around a little bit. But I want to see the arm strength improve a little bit, and I want to see the consistency that we need to see for him to be, you know, a top 10 pick in this upcoming draft and kind of live up to the name, you know?
0: Well, I think you're right. And I'm curious to see, I'm fascinated to watch what he's going to be, because we saw incredible glimpses, but he was, you know, he wasn't the best quarterback in the country at all. You know what I'm saying? Like,
1: no, not at all.
0: Like, you know, I mean, I know people go, he's going to be a top pick. Well, all right, let me see, because there's a lot of guys. We talked earlier about this class. This class is fascinating, man. A lot of talent.
1: Yeah, I mean, it's supposed to be a generational draft class, man.

0: and a ton of quarterbacks. Really talented, you know, skill players. It's everywhere. I mean, we got generational receivers in the draft. It's going to be a great year. I was looking at the Arches. Looks like he's second in Heisman odds right now, right behind CJ Carr.
1: He's number two.
0: Yeah, number two.
1: Benson just took a big leap. He and both Tony took a big leap.
0: Yeah, they're gonna have to jump up. But heading into today, he's second in Heisman odds.
1: Do you have the whole list there?
0: Yeah, we got CJ Carr as a favorite, plus 700. Arch is around 800.
1: I love CJ Carr.
0: You got Trinidad Chambliss, Dante Moore, Mensah, Singh, and Smith.
1: Wow.
0: Are the top seven Heisman favorites.
1: Where's Tony at? How far did he get up?
0: He is now ninth. Cracked the top 10.
1: Yeah.
0: Yeah. I mean, it's tough when you have him and Mensah, you know, like it's like one of those things where, yeah, Singh and Smith, you know, you see it with the quarterback receiver. It's tough for when they're both doing so
1: and
0: well.
1: And here's the truth of the matter. The truth of the matter is the quarterback's going to win it.
0: Yeah. Yeah. For sure.
1: I mean, that's what it comes down to. Also, 3:30 today. Let's get back to the schedule. 3:30 today. Penn State, the new era, the Matt Campbell era begins in Happy Valley. They got Marshall. And so the Nittany Lions usher in. They become Iowa State East. And here it is, right? Campbell brings 29 players, and including Rocco Becht, the quarterback. So all of a sudden, Penn State is it's amazing. Matt Campbell took everybody, like the whole thing.
0: It's raided the cabinet. Raided the cookie jar, man.
1: Oh my God! All he left was crumbs. I mean, it's amazing, man. So now they all go to Penn State, which, by the way, what was looking like a disaster. They were, you know, we've talked about Penn State and how it was the first team last year to move on from its coach, right? In fact, James Franklin makes his broadcasting debut today. So for the ACC network. So,
0: oh, really?
1: Yeah. So they move on from Franklin, and you're looking for a coach. Right, what do you think? Like, what do you think of this?
0: Yeah, I mean, it was an interesting story to follow it, right? I mean, I think they took some big swings. I think they were going after some really big names, and I think they struck out. I think they wanted to go after some big guys, and I think Matt Campbell's an elite coach, man. I think that the way it didn't probably play out the way they wanted to, how it was so elongated, and how, you know, they were kind of under a microscope through that whole process. But they got a guy, man, and he brought over, he, you know, nitpicked the best of the best that where he was at, combined it with this roster. I think they're going to be good. I think they're going to end up in the top 12 in the country this year and make the playoffs.
1: Yeah. Yeah. Yeah. Make the playoffs. Wow. I mean, their schedule is easy.
0: Easy schedule. Really good coach. Older group, right? He brought over some older guys from Iowa State.
1: Too, yeah.
0: Yeah, man. I think that they're going to surprise some people. They're 18th to start this year. I like them finishing around 11, 10. I think they're going to make some noise and then get in the playoffs.
1: Well, here's the schedule. We mentioned Marshall at home today.
0: It's a win.
1: Then next week they're at Temple.
0: That's a win.
1: Then they're home Buffalo.
0: It's an easy win.
1: Then they're home Wisconsin.
0: When?
1: Then they're at Northwestern.
0: When?
1: Then they're home USC.
0: I think they win at home.
1: Then they're at Michigan.
0: I think they lose that game.
1: Yeah, and Michigan's not scary, right?
0: No, they're not. But I just think in the big house they go down.
1: Right. Then they're home Purdue.
0: When?
1: Then they're at Washington.
0: Yeah, that's going to be the one that gets – that's going to be the one that project them where they're going to go. Yeah. So that's the one.
1: Yeah. Because then you got home Minnesota, home Rutgers, which got
0: Oh my goodness.
1: Upset by UMass, dude. UMass went in and beat Rutgers.

0: Lakers on Thursday night.
1: All that money they're spending in NIL, all the deficit they're in, and they come out and lose to UMass. What's going on here?
0: That's just horrible. Tony Soprano's rolling over his grave right now.
1: My goodness gracious. He can't be having that.
0: Oh, that's brutal, man. Absolutely brutal. You lose to UMass.
1: They're going to have to get out of the Bing. They're hanging at the Bing too much, those guys. You know? We got to get them locked in. We got to lock in on football, boys.
0: All right, 3:30 also today. Tennessee in action against Furman. We'll see. I mean, you know, is Tennessee at its ceiling on their hype?
1: Yeah, I'm curious to see how they. I don't know much about their roster, right? You know, I think he's a good coach. I'm interested to see how they do it. I don't have a tough schedule, you know, playing in that conference. Yeah, man, I don't know much about them. How do you feel about Tennessee this year? What do you think about the coach?
0: I think they're at their apex.
1: Yeah.
0: Yeah.
1: That makes sense.
0: I mean, they should be so much better.
1: Yeah, for sure.
0: Yeah, well, NIL money you want. Great facilities, great place. They got to be better. I mean, it comes down to the coach.
1: They got to go all in now on Marshall Manning. Peyton's son's a freshman down in Tennessee right now.
0: Yeah.
1: They got to go all in. Marshall. Freshman. Marshall Manning, the next one.
0: Yeah. Yeah. 4:15, you got Iowa, Northern Illinois. Can Iowa score? Is there an uglier game than watching Iowa play?
1: Oh, they beat you up though, man. It's a slugfest. I mean, listen,
0: they're football, right?
1: It's body blows. Give me
0: all their tight ends because all their tight ends can play.
1: That is tight end you. If they block, they catch. Tight end. That is tight end you. We got receiver you. We got running back you. We got tight end you. Iowa.
0: Yeah.
1: The Hawkeyes, baby.
0: And in the prime time tonight, you got A&M in action. Is A&M a playoff type of team?
1: Yeah, I'm curious to see how they shake out this year. I think, obviously, they got talent, right? They got talent. Curious. I don't know much about the team this year, but I think they're a playoff team. I do think they're a playoff team this year.
0: And then, of course, here it is, dude. LSU Clemson. The debut.
1: I'm surprised the line's 10.
0: Levitt. Yeah, I know.
1: It's a high line.
0: Is it just a product of all the LSU noise?
1: Yeah, I guess. I don't know. But Levitt's a dude. I'm high on him.
0: Arizona State. Yeah.
1: I think he's a big-time prospect, too. I think he's going to be a guy in the NFL. He can do a little bit of everything. He's big, big arm. We talked about Lane's genius. You know, he might not be the most well-liked or perceived, but hell of a football mind. And I think him combined with Levitt's talent, they're going to do some crazy stuff this year. They're going to put some big numbers up.
0: I would think. I would definitely think so. But Clemson, like... Are they ready to actually compete?
1: It's a good question.
0: I mean, you know, Dabo's a 10-point dog. Like, you know that he's all this noise. You know he's got something in store.
1: For sure. Yeah, he's fired up. I mean, should I say, I thought if you asked me, I would have said 6, you know. 10's a big number. 10's a big number against Dabo early in the season, so I'm curious to see.
0: Huge. We'll see what the brain has to say later on today. Next hour, brain will join us.
1: Yeah, see where the brain's at on it. But yeah, I'm so excited for this game tonight. This is the game I'm looking forward to the most.
0: All right, I got an NFL thing I want to hit you with coming up next. We'll put the schedule to the side, and I want to talk about the teams under the most pressure coming into the season.
1: All right.
0: Where the pressure is abound. And squarely, there's on these teams. So I'm curious to see. I want to kind of go through them and see if these teams will wilt under that pressure. We are the fellas. Danny D, I'm at, as we hang out right here on Fox Sports Radio.

0: It's your Labor Day weekend. Get down, it's the holiday. And that means football.
1: Let's go now!
0: Family.
2: We are family! You gotta play for your family!
0: Football.
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0: Did we mention football?
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0: Enjoy your Labor Day weekend.
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0: What movie you got for this one? Where do you go with this, with that song? Where are you going?
1: Bronx Tale.
0: Bronx Tale, baby. Come on, C. Come
2: what
0: on,
2: C. Scene? I'm trying to think of the scene.
0: It's when he's bouncing around and he's like he's over at the bar. He's not supposed to be in the bar. He's working. He's just kind of walking around in there.
2: Ah, that's great. Yes. Yeah. Yes. Yes. Yes. Yes.
0: Hanging with all the guys. Coffee cake. Hanging with all the boys in there, you know? Mush.
2: Well, you know what's funny about that movie and those characters were real.
0: Yeah, yeah, yeah.
2: Like you remember those characters from growing up. Like, yeah. You know, your father. So Danny's father was the head of Parks and Rec in Philadelphia, which is a huge job, right? He's in charge of all the playgrounds and all the rec. And, you know, it was filled with characters, like all across the city. And they were just one after another.
0: Yeah, they're the best.
2: You know, and that, all that stuff was, you know, part of it. Those people. Yeah, it's funny.
0: So many characters.
2: I know. All right, you ready?
0: Let's do
2: pressure. Let's go to the NFL for a second, because we have great college stuff. It was a lot of fun. We're going to get back to it. We'll finish the what the slate looks like. We'll talk to the brain about everything. But I want to get some NFL in here, because Wednesday, dude, is the opener, right? Like, we got Wednesday football. We got Wednesday. This is incredible. Wednesday, Thursday night. So here it is. There is immense pressure on these teams. Now, I want to know if you think they will wilt or rise. You think the pressure is too much or not. And if you could disagree if there is any, if you don't believe that they're one of the pressurized teams. So I have five teams. I got really five teams and a couple of bubble teams. All right?
0: Mm-hmm.
2: So clearly, the team with all the pressure on, like every bit, because their roster is ridiculous. It's the Rams, right? Like, now, McVay's won it, so it's not like he hasn't won it. But, man, you got Stafford at the very end. Like, this is basically it. You got a revamped defense that is just in stacked from, you know, level to level. Right?
0: Multiple Hall of Famers now. But
2: all three levels. They're just sick. So they had probably the most pressure to win.
0: Yeah, I mean, the hype around them is insane. I mean, I've heard multiple people say it might be one of the greatest rosters
2: ever assembled. Yep.
0: Ever.

0: assemble ever. Yep. Right? You know, Stafford Hall of Famer, Aaron Donald Hall of Famer, Myles Garrett Hall of Famer. McDuffie's might be on his way, right? Like,
1: yeah, Puka.
0: Like, they are just loaded with talent everywhere you look. So a lot of pressure, but, I mean, I think they deliver. I mean, I don't, unless barring some injuries, I mean, but the thing you got to think about, that division, that's a tough division. That might be the toughest division in football. I mean, the North is really good, but the West, I mean, that's,
1: well, you got three teams. I'll be honest with you. I'm not as high on the West as you are. You got Seattle, who I agree. But I'm very not good. The biggest Niners guy.
0: Yeah.
1: I just think they're banged up, dude. They got a million injuries again.
0: They've been banged up.
1: There's a lot of bad karma around them.
0: Yeah. Yeah, that's understandable. I just think if McCaffrey has anything left in the tank, Purdy's solid. They don't have receivers. You know, that's been a disaster for them. Parcell got hurt. You know, he had a lot of upside. He's out for the season again.
1: So, how about that kid? Pearsall's gotten, so you want to talk about snake bitten.
0: Oh, yeah, I know, because he's a dude.
1: Yeah.
0: He's a dude.
1: Watch the kid from Mississippi. The kid from Mississippi can play, dude. All right. He's gonna be good for that Stripling.
0: Okay. Check, keep an eye on him.
1: Yeah, Stripling's going to be good. You watch.
0: But, yeah, I mean, I think there's definitely a lot of pressure, but I think they answer the call. I mean, they just got proven guys over there, man.
1: All right. To me, you want to talk about pressure. These next two teams have more pressure than anything, right? Even more than the Rams, because at least the Rams have won. Buffalo and Baltimore. And they're in the same boat because they both have franchise quarterbacks and they moved on from their head coaches.
0: So much pressure. And that's tough for a new head coach to come in. And, you know, usually when there's a move, there's not, the expectations aren't so high, right? When usually there's a coaching switch, it means they're struggling, right? So that's why we made a move. So there's a little bit of grace. You're rebuilding. You know, you're starting something new. You nailed it with those two jobs. The expectations are Super Bowl for new coaches to come in too. So, ton of pressure. I feel like they definitely have more pressure than any team in the league, both of them. And we'll see. I mean, can the Bills finally get over the hump? I like Harbaugh a lot. Moving on from him, I get it. You need maybe a different voice, but I don't know, man. I don't see it for them. So I think the Bills have a better chance of succeeding this year, but immense pressure on both teams for sure.
1: You know what's funny? I don't know. I hate the way they – I thought they did McDermott dirty.
0: Sure. No,
1: I mean, I just thought that was just not cool, man. No, I mean, that dude coached he's a hell of a coach, man. Had a lot of success.
0: Yeah, I'm interested to see how their defense plays this year without him there. Because he's a defensive he's a defensive mind, man. I mean, we saw him in Philly. He's learned from one of the greatest to ever do it, Jim Johnson. And, I agreed. I think they didn't handle him right. And, I'm interested to see how they play, man, how these coaches step up. Two young guys on both teams, too. Both coaches are young, you know?
1: Yeah.
0: High expectations, young guys. See, you know? Lot on their plate. We'll see if they can handle it.
1: Yeah, I think it's gonna be fascinating, man. I'm real interested. And then you know, the same thing with Baltimore. Like, you move on from Harbaugh, and you know, my biggest question surrounds Lamar, because I just don't know. Is he on the slope downward? He did not play well last year, and he did not have the burst he usually has. Now, I don't know if that's injuries. You know, your body's taking a beating, and he's Superman, right? Like, he was Superman forever. At some point, the wheels start to slow. Now, are they slowing? Is this what we're seeing? Because he lacked that, you know, elusiveness that he had.
0: No, I agree. He definitely had a down year. Injuries played a part in it, but yeah, it's like, how long can you be that, the fastest guy on the field. You know, like,

0: how long can you have that? And as you get older, and especially in the NFL, you're going to get worn down, man, and you're going to lose a step just with age, especially how many hits he's taken over the years. I'm interested to see, man. He's a hell of a talent, but I don't always love his weapons. I think they never really figured out.
1: See, dude, I agree with you. I think his weapons have been subpar. I do.
0: They haven't been able to figure out their receiving position since he's been there.
1: No.
0: And they just gave Zay Flowers all that money.
1: I know.
0: It's like, you paid him top dollar. I was shocked.
1: I know. I did not get it, man. I did not understand that.
0: I thought they would have been more active in A.J. Brown when he looked like he wanted out. Didn't seem like they were a player in that. So, yeah, I mean, he's had tight ends. He's had good running backs. But he's never had the receiving core.
1: Never.
0: To really help his game and get over the hump and maybe get to a Super Bowl and win one. So, yeah, we'll see. Young coaches, high expectations on both quarterbacks. Let's see what happens when the pressure. Does it just burst the pipes or not? We'll have to see.
1: Right? I mean, you know, I don't know, dude. I got to tell you, I was like a little worried about all that, you know? A little worried. Yeah.
0: No, I hear you.
1: How long are we going to wait for Cincinnati and Dallas? Right? I think that Baltimore and Buffalo are connected, and I think Dallas and Cincinnati are connected.
0: You nailed it. I didn't think about it like that, but that is perfect. You're right. And how long do you wait? I mean, at least Burrow made it to a Super Bowl.
1: Right. But, I mean, there's been a lot of, like, expectations, high expectations after that.
0: No, for sure. I mean,
1: Duke going to stay healthy. Like, you know, I love Joe, but you know,
0: he's got to stay healthy, and the defense got to actually show up. They need a line. The defense, a lot of question marks with that team, and it's tough to win at a high level when you got so much money in the three players on the same side of the ball, right?
1: I mean, well, yeah,
0: him, Chase, and Higgins all making top dollar, right? It's like, you know, not the savviest guy with the cap. You know, we're very fortunate to have Howie and the owner, Jeffrey, to pay all that upfront money so we can manipulate the cap. Not every owner's willing to do that, right? And then you're really strapped when your owner's not going to, you know, throw a lot of guaranteed money up front on these guys to try to circumvent the cap. So you got a lot of money tied up in those three positions. That's how you lose guys on the defensive side of the ball, and that's why an offensive line. I think that's why they've struggled over the years a little bit recently. But they got the talent, man. Same with Dallas. You know, Dak, really good quarterback. I can't stand Dallas, but Dak's a really good quarterback. Obviously, they got two top-tier receivers. But the running game kind of they kind of got away from the running game. I don't know.
1: Oh, I like Javonte Williams. You don't like him?
0: I like him. I'm okay.
1: I thought he had a good year last year.
0: I'm just more, they've always had a true guy. And it's like now I feel like they've taken a step back with it. That's all.
1: Yeah, I thought he ran the ball real hard last year. I was impressed, quite frankly.
0: They are a very similar situation. They are about married at the hip, I think. I agree with that.
1: Yeah, they were in the same spot, right? Like, and you know what we'll do? We'll take a quick TO. We'll come back, and I do want to talk about the Cowboys because the noise, they're getting a lot of noise, a lot of hype. I'm seeing a lot of people going, this is the year. And I think they're going to be good, but, I mean, that's a pretty big leap to say this is the year.
0: Agreed.
1: Is it? Like, let's discuss this a little bit. We're the fellas. Danny D in for Jeff. I'm Ant. Every week, Fox Sports Radio.
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7: Pablo Torre, journalist, podcaster. What did you make of the punishments?
8: I thought that it could have been more. And I think that when you account for the fact that it is Steve Ballmer banned from the building for a year, his head of business banned from the building for a year, his head of basketball banned from the building for 6 months because Lawrence Frank, that basketball ops president, participated and provided contemporaneous notes to the NBA, by the way.
7: Can you give me best guess of what you think could be next involving the Clippers?
8: Let's just take Steve Ballmer at his word. He has written a letter via his very expensive attorneys to Adam Silver, blaming this podcaster for getting the NBA to do a prejudiced investigation. And at first, after the ruling came out, he threatened arbitration. When the NBA tried to settle with Steve Ballmer, we have undeniable evidence. We want to just make sure that you have the opportunity to take your punishment and let us all move on. Steve Ballmer decided to fight. And the NBA said, well, in that case, we're going to do something that perhaps caught Steve Ballmer by surprise. They found a way to settle with Kawhi Leonard and the Players Union.
7: Like, how much damage could he have mitigated by just saying to the commissioner, I'm so sorry?
8: Something that was really interesting in this Wachtell report was how much the NBA leaned on the interview he did with ESPN and Ramona Shelburne. And you will see that he is lying repeatedly. And once he does that, lying in public, the NBA now has the ability to fact check, as I did, as I have been doing this whole time.
7: This isn't the first time that this has happened with an owner.
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0: And for Jeff, Danny G, the AD. We celebrate college football today, but the NFL right around the corner. And all we hear is the year of the cowboy. How many times have we, the boy cried wolf? How many times have we heard it's going to be the year of the cowboy? Through it all of a sudden, Brian Schottenheimer is Sean McVay and Kyle Shanahan.
1: Yeah, no chance.
0: Right? Like, no I get chance. It. There's a lineage, right? The Shanahans. And there's a lineage with the Schottenheimers. I get it. But I don't know. I look at that team and I like it. And I do think they're good. Like, I think their offense is legit and they got better on defense and they got some playmakers. I would agree.
1: And they got a better coach on defense.
0: Yes. Christian Parker now is the DC. Who's very good.
1: Very good. Very smart.
0: I mean, listen, there's a lot to like about him. But again, when I'm looking at the powers of the NFC, I think to myself, all right, you said it. We talked about it earlier. Rams in Seattle, right? Are they better than the Rams in Seattle?
1: No.
0: I don't see it.
1: No.
0: And then I think the toughest division is up north, right?
1: North is like, tough.
0: Yeah. Right? Like, think about it. You got Detroit coming back healthy with all their weapons. I'm in love with the Bears. I think they're going to be one-dimensional. I think their offense is going to be sick. And they might have some defensive problems, but I think they'll be enough that they're going to be really good. I like the Bears a ton. And, you know, don't sleep on Murray with KOC.
1: No, and agreed.
0: Agreed.
1: Then yeah, no, I think they're going to surprise some people in Minnesota.
0: I agree. I think so, too. And then, of course, you get the Packers who, I mean, it's funny. Everybody loves the Packers, and they're all picking the Packers. I'm not as in love with Green Bay, but, you know, I mean, you can see when Micah comes back. I could see them going on a run. I just got to find out. I got to be sold on their weapons.
1: That's what I'm saying. Have they figured out the receiver position? They drafted young guys. Are they going to make that jump, right? Is Jordan Love going to live up to the potential that he has, right? Like, there's a lot of questions there still, and I understand why people are high on them, but, like, they haven't done it yet. Are they going to get over the hump? They got the talent. Micah, he's a game changer, but he's going to come back. What's he going to look like when he comes back? A lot of questions for the Packers for me. I think Minnesota's going to surprise a lot of people.
0: Real quick, back to Green Bay. You know, who's running the ball for Marshawn Lloyd? I think he's going to be good, but. The Jacob stuff, I don't know. What happens with him?
1: Agreed. So, a lot of question marks with them. The division is, I think, the best division in football. Just loaded with talent. Chicago's going to score 30. In a game, they might give up 40, but they're going to score 30. And, it's just a loaded division, man. The Detroit, scary Gibbs, best back in football. You know,
0: so I'm looking at Dallas. They go,

0: you know, are you?
1: Who they getting over that? Yeah, yeah.
0: Right, like I mean, Chicago, Detroit. You know, I don't know. We talked about Green Bay, and then I'm not in love with anybody in the South. The South's the worst. Could be the worst. The NFC South is the worst division in the NFL.
1: Yeah, agree.
0: Worst division in the NFL.
1: It's been a couple years in a row now.
0: And then you got their own division. And I think Washington's in for a world of hurt. I'm not in love with where Washington's at. I don't think the Giants are anywhere near ready. And I think it's a two-team division. It's between them and the Eagles. And, you know, look, the Eagles have their own questions because of Sean Mannion, a new offensive coordinator. Everything's about what that offense is going to look like. And they could struggle. Without A.J. Brown, that offense could struggle a little bit.
1: No, agreed. We got some questions over there. Obviously, we're a little close to it. I think the defense is going to be a top three defense in the league. And that's what's going to keep them afloat until the offense figures it out. Because I do think figure it out. But I think
0: I love their defense.
1: I mean, they got dudes, and talk about football players, man. They got dudes. They got some serious guys.
0: Well, they got guys at every level. I mean, the Eagles' defense is probably, if I'm looking at the you got Houston, Seattle, and I think the Eagles are right there.
1: Yeah. No, the defense is elite. They got some game records, I like to call them.
0: No, we're close to it, but they need to, and truthfully, like, they need to make sure their edges, that they get the pressure off the edges. Like, Grenard hasn't been healthy. Like, he's got to come in and do it. And Jalix Hunt, who had a great camp, needs to take that next step.
1: Agreed. But secondary linebackers, I mean,
0: yeah,
1: to have Coop and Quinion in the secondary, yeah, there's elite, and the linebackers, they got depth there. So yeah, I'm excited for I'm not buying. I'm selling on Cowboys.
0: You're selling? I wouldn't sell, but I'm just dubious that it's the year of the Cowboys.
1: Yeah, I mean, well, what are you buying? They make the playoffs? I think they can maybe catch a wild card.
0: I think they make the playoffs.
1: And a first round exit again. That's where I see them.
0: Oh, that's great. All right. Big Hour next. Football. We are
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9: So I saw this headline. Oh, boy. I want to remind everybody, I do think the Cowboys will be better this year, but they were 7-9-1 last year and awful against playoff teams. So the headline this morning, Cowboys are true Super Bowl contenders. Okay. Coaching matters. Just in the NFC, do you think Brian Schottenheimer is going to outduel John Harbaugh, Sean McVay, Mike McDonald in Seattle? Do you Kyle Shanahan in San Francisco, Ben Johnson, Dan Campbell? Let's say he does. Then he goes to the AFC and has to outduel Sean Payton or Andy Reid or D'Amico Ryans or Jim Harbaugh or Mike Vrabel. I'm not Andy.

0: Hi, Brian Schottenheimer. He was surprising last year, but here are the coaches that Brian and the Cowboys beat. Aaron Glenn, a defensive coach, and the Jets didn't have an interception. Brian Daboll got fired. Dan Quinn's about to. He's the number one coach on the hot seat. Pete Carroll, whose last year in Vegas was an abject disaster. Andy Reid's worst Chiefs team in week 13. They were all beat up. And Nick Sirianni, who you know it and I know it and we all know it. We're kind of like, all right, whatever. Dallas went 1-5-1 against playoff teams. Some of the losses were ugly. I like the Cowboys. But don't convince yourself that average meal you ate at the restaurant was great because it's better than what you cook at home. Like, I think the Cowboys are interesting. Let's be careful here about the...
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3: The General of Degenerates has arrived. You ask me, what do you take away from the Raiders naming Kirk Cousins over Fernando Mendoza as the starting quarterback? This is a pure humiliation situation for the Raiders. And there's no other way to look at this. No other, unless you're wearing your Raider onesie, that's it. And your little Raider sippy cup. You don't spend a year intentionally losing like the Raiders did last year, tanking a season away, to get the top pick in the draft, the number one overall pick, Fernando Mendoza. And then discover, well, wait a minute, assembly required. No, there's no assembly required with the top pick of the draft. You're supposed to be, Mendoza's supposed to be a plug and play. Apparently, the plug wasn't included. They bought it on Temu. They should have bought it on Amazon. Bad job by them.
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8: 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USC shut out Fresno State 39-0. Michigan State at home trailed Toledo early in the fourth quarter, but the Spartans beat them 30-20. Victories for Purdue, Kansas, and San Jose State. The Pro Football Hall of Fame is changing its voting rules. A separate seniors category is out, and there will only be 25 voters now, not 50. WNBA Commissioner Kathy Engelbert will retire at the end of this year. To baseball, Cleveland swept a doubleheader from Detroit. Atlanta and the Dodgers each won. San Diego on a two-run homer, bottom of the 10th, beat the Yankees 3-2. Late-night victories for the A's and the Cardinals, who homered in the 9th. White Sox and Cubs each won. Boston won 1-0 at Baltimore. I'm Steve DeSager.
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12: Well, good morning. A happy Fox Football Saturday. Yes. So much fun. We're very excited. been a great, it was a great night last night. It's going to be a great day today. We'll

0: continue going through the all the games and everything else. The Brain will join us later this hour to take a look at it from a betting standpoint, maybe some of the props and the, some of the games that we like throughout the course. I have to start this segment by reading you what your schedule will be, because as football heads, and we are, Danny D, the athletic director from Penn Charter, Danny DeBernardinis, I'm Anthony Gargano for the fellas. Jeff Schwartz is in Eugene today. And so, Danny D, I wanted to just kind of look at our week and what's ahead of us. All right?
1: Love it.
0: This is what's ahead of us. So we got a full slate today, and in action is Indiana, Alabama, Houston, Oregon State. We got Ohio State, Ball State. 3 o'clock hour, we got that window. We got Georgia, Tennessee State, Oregon, Boise State, Texas and Arch go against Texas State. Penn State, new look Penn State, new coach Penn State with Matt Campbell is at 3:30. Tennessee at 3:30. Iowa, Northern Illinois in 4:15. Tonight, A&M. And then Texas Tech, 7:30. And we'll talk about more of this in a moment. LSU Clemson. It doesn't get it better than that. That's going to be great. So we got LSU, Clemson, Michigan, Western Michigan at 7:30. BYU at, who's going to be good at 8 o'clock. And then, tomorrow, Washington State, which is a good game. We get the Apple Cup early this year. Then we got a couple of great ones. Notre Dame, Wisconsin at Lambeau on a Sunday night. Have you? How about that, Danny D?
1: That's awesome, man. I love that.
0: Right? Lambeau, the Irish against Wisconsin and Lambeau. Oh,
1: I love it.
0: Man, that's football.
1: That is. That's football, baby.
0: Ole Miss, Louisville, 9 versus 24.
1: I love this matchup. I'm excited to see it, man. See if they can keep that run. His offense is Chandler's going to take a step back without Weiss and Lane calling the plays. How's the defense? How Golden's going to look as a, you know, as a head coach? How's he going to do? A lot of storylines with that Ole Miss game, and yeah, I'm excited that one and tonight the two nightcaps. I'm very excited for. I think it's going to be great football, and I think we're going to get some big action.
0: Yeah, and you got SMU on Monday. On Monday night. And then, you know, it's wild, right? Cause that's Labor Day night. We'll have these games. We'll have all day today. You got tomorrow, 3 games, Monday night game. And then you go to work Tuesday, right? After the holiday weekend, you're like, school's starting. You got work back and it's like the summer's over and you're a little depressed, right? I get it. Little seasonal depression with the end of summer. But the next day, buddy, have that a little Wednesday NFL.
1: Wow, Wednesday nightcap.
0: Wednesday NFL coming NFL. In hot.
1: Coming
0: and
1: in
0: they're
1: hot.
0: Coming hot with a Super Bowl rematch.
1: Love it.
0: You like the Super Bowl rematch?
1: Yeah, I like it out the gate. I think it's cool. I mean, it's tough when you're on the other side of it as a fan. It's like... But as like just an NFL fan, I love it. When I'm my team's in it, I don't love it as much. You know, it's a tough opener. But as a fan, I love it. Coming in hot.
0: Seattle, New England, perfect. This is NBC, ready to go. And then you turn around because Wednesday begets Thursday. And Thursday, live from Melbourne. As the NFL goes down under, it's Rams-Niners. Oh, man. And it's fascinating because the Niners are there. The Rams aren't going until next week.
1: I love the different approaches. So where are you at on this? I was reading about it. I love how there are polar opposites on this, right? And then people kind of think Shanahan and McVay, similar coaches, big offensive minds. But there are... can't be anywhere close to the same where someone's going super early to get, I guess, get the rhythm, understand, you know, the time and

0: everything like that to going much closer to the game, so you're more in your own comfort of your own home. They're both on the West Coast, so it's not like, you know, you want to be closer. Where do you stand on this, Ant?
1: Well, I'd go down early.
0: Yeah.
1: If it was up to me, I'd go down early. I want to get acclimated. I'm a big believer in getting away. I need my team early, and I would go away for training camp, even if it's for 2 weeks. I know all my stuff's at the facility, but even if it's for 2 weeks, I'd like to go away. I would. I'd like to have a little time together, focus on business. So I would use the Melbourne thing as a bonding, get away early. But I know McVay's not. McVay's just like, we're going to treat it like a quick in and out.
0: Yeah, I think the Niners are on the extreme a little bit going this early, but I do. I lean more Niners than Rams philosophy. I love the bonding aspect that you touched on, bringing the guys together, you know, being a unit, being away from your families and locking in together and, you know, building this bond for this journey you're about to start, man. You got a big journey. Big journey ahead is the NFL season, and you got to do it with your brothers. You got to lock in. So I like it. I like the bonding going there early and trying to, you know, get acclimated and get this big win.
1: Yeah, because I achieved two goals, right? The first goal is I don't know how my guys are going to react to that kind of dramatic time difference. And the second, so I can get my body clock in order, and the second is the bonding. So body clock and bonding are my reasoning. I'm surprised McVay's waiting that long.
0: Yeah.
1: And trying to go. There is a school of thought that I was talking to a trainer, an NFL guy, and he was telling me that that's a real school of thought. Like that coaches will argue about that. Like the medical guys often make that decision because of how the body reacts, right? And there's a belief that if you just go and bite the bullet, that and don't go out ahead of time and put an emphasis on it and just go and play, that works too. So I don't know.
0: Yeah, I mean, and for the Niners, I mean, they can't stay healthy. So maybe a change of scenery will help them, you know? Maybe
1: really?
0: Different climate. No, people say out in San Fran and
1: LA,
0: with the practice facilities being so close, there's a lot of rumors around injuries out there.
1: Yeah, well, that's real. All right, so then you have – so I read you through the games today, tomorrow, Monday, Wednesday, Thursday. And then the next thing you know, we're back in action also Thursday, week two in college. You got Miami back in action. And trust me, they got Florida A&M. I don't care what you say. You got to watch. They're a watch, man. They're a fun watch. To just watch Malachi, right? Watch Tony play. Watch Mensah, all those weapons. They're fun. And then you got Friday night football. Louisville, Villanova, which sounds like a basketball game.
0: Yeah, I was going to say, we'll be playing hoops.
1: Right? And Missouri, Kansas. And then the next thing you know, we're back at it next Saturday. Oregon, it's where it's on, right? Oregon, Okie State. Indiana's in action. Tennessee, you got Oklahoma, Michigan is next Saturday.
0: Some big games early.
1: How about that?
0: It.
1: Right? Oklahoma, Michigan. And then, of course, that's going to take to set the stage for Saturday night, 7:30 under the lights. Number one versus number five, Ohio State versus Texas.
0: It's going to be electric.
1: That's going to be incredible. So now you're going like this. I got to catch my breath, right? Well, then week one, Sunday, the first Sunday kicks off. Steelers, Falcons, Ravens, Colts, Bills, Texans, Bears, Panthers, Browns, Jaguars, Saints and Lions, Jets, Titans, Tampa, Cincinnati, Chargers and Cardinals, Green Bay, Minnesota, Miami Raiders, Washington, the Eagles, and then the Sunday nighters, Dallas Giants, Monday night, Denver, Kansas City.
0: I love it.
1: Like, we have now

0: going into the deep end of the pool.
1: Throwing us right into the fire, Ant. You know, sink or swim, baby. We're going to be, you can't get enough of it. And the way it's laid out, I mean, it's never been laid out like this. We haven't had like this lead up, right? Like, I can't remember when we had a, you know, Thursday, Friday, Saturday, Sunday, Monday, college, then come in for NFL Wednesday, Thursday, back to college Friday. Like, this
0: Saturday, is big games, Sunday, Monday.
1: I mean, yeah, I don't think
0: you're it's wild.
1: Sleep. I don't know if you're going to sleep over there, and I'm going to be up.
0: Yeah, this is wild. Yeah, I know, dude. And it's the worst possible. You know, my kids start school Tuesday.
1: Yeah.
0: And then, you know, and I got my own stuff, like the kids' games and everything else. Like, we got all kinds of things. Yeah. Man, the fall is just going to be a blink. The way this football schedule out, and then, you know, in my life and yours, because you're the athletic director, so, you know, you're constantly at games. I mean, it's going to be wild.
1: We're back in it, man. We're in the thick of it. We are in the thick of it.
0: Yeah. I love it. Hey, a couple quick things out of, and we'll get back to the college slate and the NFL stuff with Brain, but a couple of non-football stuff. The Clippers got it finally came home to roost.
1: Oh, man.
0: And, well, you know, everybody's been talking about it, and you circumvent the cap. It's the greatest sin in all sports. I mean, it's amazing that you would even think of that. Like, think that you get away with something like that, where you're going to completely manipulate the salary cap and the whole NBA structure.
1: It's wild. It's such an interesting story. Uncle Dennis seems like a wild guy. You know, Kawhi's uncle out there. Wheeling and dealing on his behalf, but to get in with Kawhi Leonard, just to put this in perspective, the Clippers basically gave up 10 first round picks and SGA.
0: Oh God.
1: Because to get Kawhi, they had to trade for Paul George. To trade for Paul George, they gave up 5 firsts and SGA, which basically did, and that pick the next year was Jalen Williams. So you gave up 9 and those two players to get to lure Kawhi there. Now you know, I don't know how you dig out of this hole. You know, you're everyone's looking at you. You have no picks for the next, I don't know, 10 years now, because they didn't have any picks to 29 anyway. So they're not going to have another first round pick to 20, 30, like 3 or something like that. So
0: yeah,
1: they were in the Western Conference Finals once in his tenure.
0: Man.
1: And he gave up 10 first and the reigning MVP.
0: I mean, you know what's amazing is that these bad franchises, there's something about them. They just stay bad. Right? Like, they're just putrid. Like, every once in a while, one will have a rise. But
1: no, yeah, they're cursed.
0: They're just bad, like the Wizards. Like, that's just an ugly franchise.
1: People were actually a little high on the Wizards this year, man.
0: I know.
1: There's a little buzz around the Wizards.
0: I know. But where have they been?
1: Oh no, you're right.
0: I mean, think about it. Think about these franchises that are just the trash franchises.
1: Yeah, there's something you just can't.
0: You can't shake the Arizona Cardinals. Like, they have a moment here and there, and then they go back to being the Cardinals.
1: Hornets, they've been stuck.
0: Yeah, I like where they're at.
1: Now they're finally starting to figure it out, but they were stuck. They didn't hit a top 3 pick every year. They couldn't figure it out. They finally looks like they finally got in the resetting. With this young core, because I think they finally struck something. But yeah, I mean, there's some franchises that are just, you're right, they're just stuck. They can't get out their own way. They're a little bit coy. They got the Maloico on them, you know?
0: Yes, that is the curse, the Italian curse, the Maloico. Maloico is the Italian curse.

0: Yeah. No, there's some just bad energy. The Jets. I know that they're not awful, but they're awful, right? Like, they're just the Browns. These teams just stay bad.
1: Yeah, you're right.
0: And the Clippers, just awful. And all for Kawhi. Uncle Dennis, man. Come on, brother.
1: Yeah.
0: This is not the street corner, man. Like, yeah. I know guys like that.
1: Thinks he's playing in a movie role right now.
0: I know. I believe you. I know guys like that. You know, you would have guys on the corner, right?
1: The rumors of him asking for stuff, they say, is like.
0: Oh, legendary.
1: Legendary ass that he's had over the years.
0: Yeah, legendary ass. Crazy. Oh. Because you figure, and listen, I don't blame him. Like, you know, you just go ask for the moon, shoot your shot, right?
1: Shoot your shot.
0: You're not the one. You can ask all day long. It's not on you. It's not Uncle Dennis, but it's on the Clippers for engaging in this nonsense.
1: Yeah, for sure.
0: Like, how are you going to engage in that? It's insane.
1: It's just this crazy behavior.
0: All right. And then real quick, baseball. Is it getting a little scary with Ohtani? They rested him again. He's been banged up.
1: Something's up.
0: And it feels like they're a little nervous with it.
1: Yeah, they're looking a little bit mortal. I know they're
0: the pitching's been there, but their lineup, especially with Ohtani banged up, the Dodgers lineup has not been great.
1: Yeah, no, agreed. And you know, obviously they have the horses, but they're looking, you know, for a while there it looked like they were gonna just cruise, but it looks like they're looking pretty human right now. They can go down like anybody else. So interested to see it play out. I'm excited for, you know, we're in a stretch run here. September baseball. It means October's right around the corner, baby. We got about 2-3 weeks left of meaningful, you know, big games, and then we're in the postseason, baby. It's weekday postseason baseball with NFL on the weekends now. That's it for me. I'm in all my glory.
0: I do love like a crisp October day, and you got playoff games. Wow, that's
1: 4 o'clock, 5 o'clock games too. Get them.
0: You start early, 1:30, 5:30. You know, it's 8:10. That's pretty good. Quick snapshot. AL Rays still holding on. Yanks getting ready to get back. Judge, Sox still 7.5 out, but in the wild card. White Sox still hold on. I'm rooting the White Sox, man. I like that team.
1: They've been a franchise that couldn't figure it out for a while either.
0: Yeah,
1: they're starting. It looks like they might have turned the corner a little bit. So
0: yeah. I root for them. They have a good lineup, man. They got a lot of pop in that lineup.
1: So they can hit. They can hit.
0: Miguel Vargas, Murakami's ridiculous. Miguel Vargas, Colson Montgomery, the other Montgomery. I mean, they got good power. Benintendi still can hit. And then Astros out west.
1: Yeah. I don't really have a sense on
0: Tampa. Still Tampa, man. You want to talk about? They don't never can't kill them.
1: No, they're just unbelievable. And then they just drafts. It's unbelievable. Yeah. Their farm system and their development is just next level. I mean, they just pump them out.
0: Yeah,
1: it's nonstop. Yeah. Relief front office.
0: NL's nasty. NL's got just loaded teams. Braves and Phillies going at it. In fact, big weekend series between those two. Atlanta with Sale takes the first game last night. They're up 5 on the Phillies. The Brewers and Cubs have went at it all week long. Brewers still 8 up on Chicago. PCA's the MVP, though. I mean, that's
1: you see a catch he made close. Last night?
0: Yeah, he's unbelievable. He's unbelievable. He's the best defensive outfielder in the game. He's got great pop, and he steals bases.
1: Yeah, talk about a 5-tool. I mean, he does it all.
0: Yeah. I mean, the only thing he doesn't do is pitch.
1: Yeah, you're right. Yeah, no, he's special, man.
0: I know he's special.

0: Dodgers up 10 on the Padres, and it looks like the Phillies and Cubs and Padres will be your wild cards. So that's kind of where it's shaping up in baseball. So, yeah, you're right. Like, whereas we go over the schedule, where do we throw playoff baseball into the mix? Hockey will begin, and then the NBA a couple weeks into October.
1: No, it's the best. It's such a great time of year, man.
0: And the nerds go wild. This is our happy place, man. Forgive me if I'm a little overjoyed, because this is exactly, I love this. This is my comfort zone. I don't care what's going on in the world. As long as there's football being played, and then everything else, all the other sports is the best.
1: Yeah.
0: All right. We'll come back. The Brain will join us. We'll go back to what we're going to look at this weekend. He'll have some picks for us. And we'll sneak a little sneak ahead. Take a look to the NFL and maybe help you out with some fantasy as well. We're the fellas. Danny D. I'm at right here. Fox Sports Radio.
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20: Did it again, Danny D.
15: He's the best.
20: Mighty Mark. Welcome back to the fellas. Daniel DeBernardinas, Danny D, the AD, athletic director for Ben Trotters, in for Jeff Schwartz. Jeff is in Eugene. The other half of the fellas right here every week on Fox Sports Radio. I'm Anthony Gargano. All right. We're going to have some fun now as we continue to geek out. This has been a geek out session, Danny D. I've loved it.
15: We've been going hard. We're just two guys excited for our favorite time of year to be back,
20: yeah,
15: you know?
20: Yeah, because everything's coming back and it's the best. And let's add another geek to the squad and our man, the brain, Brad Feinberg. Our betting expert joins us. Good morning, Brain.
21: Good morning. Happy college football week one.
20: Oh, my God. We were just kind of all morning, Danny D and I gushing over it, Brain. Like last night, watching Darian Mensah and Malachi Tony, I was like, welcome back, college football. The U is just dominating.
21: He is, I mean, I'm going to tell you something. I actually think, and I don't know if you agree, disagree, swarm between, I think they're going to be better with him than with Beck. I actually really believe it. Yeah.
20: Oh, yeah. Yeah.
21: And Tony.
20: He's a better thrower. He's a better thrower than Beck is.
21: When I watched Tony play, I was like, oh, my God. Like, he's, you know, there's a few guys you watch play, you're like, this guy's freaking insane. Like, he, to me, is incredibly talented, especially for a young player. And I wouldn't even be shocked if he won a Heisman Trophy if he stays in school.
20: I mean, hey, it reminds you of Jeremiah Smith, right? Young. You're on the young side. Everybody reclassed, and like Danny D knows, those are they're babies. Dominant. Yeah.
15: He's 18 still. Malachi Tony is 18 years old right now.
21: Wow, that is absolutely incredible.
15: His birthday's coming up in September, but he

0: 18 years old. Like, he went to college. He was 17 when he went to college.
1: Well, that is insane.
0: Yeah, he's a specimen.
2: He and you know, it was funny because I'm watching the game last night and I'm going, why would you play single high safety against those weapons? Like, you got Tony, and then you got Barkate, right? Who followed over Mensah from Duke. I mean, why in the world would you play single high safety?
1: I gotta tell you something, Anthony. Usually once a year with my son, we pick like one trip to go away to like a game or something like that. This year we picked Notre Dame Miami.
2: Oh, that's going to be unbelievable. I love
0: that. That's going to be electric.
2: Yeah, yes.
1: Yeah, I can't wait.
2: It's going to be
0: Catholic versus convicts back, baby.
2: Yes.
1: I remember that.
0: Back.
2: Yeah.
1: Who were you rooting for, Danny D, back in the day? For me, it was always Miami. But
0: yeah, I kind of, my grandfather was a Notre Dame guy, you know, the Italian.
1: Yeah.
0: You know,
1: I get it.
0: Catholic.
1: I get it.
0: Yeah.
1: I get it.
0: I lean ND.
1: Well, we will see what happens. That should be a great game when that happens. But again, I am very impressed. Cristobal, I got to give him credit. I don't know if you guys remember when he had that big clock snafu where he like ran a play when he didn't have to, and they lost. Probably like 4 years ago or something like that. And I'm like, man, this guy's,
2: yeah.
1: And give the guy credit. He's made them a true powerhouse again. So I got to give credit where credit's due. I didn't necessarily think he was the guy to do it, but as I said, you got to give credit where credit's due.
2: Nah, man. You know, and I'm with you. I think the Mets is going to be so much better than Beck. I think they're scary. No, they got
1: to
2: their defense.
1: Because again, my daughter went to Duke, so that was actually a guy I watched play probably like almost every game. And he's really good, and he was really good on a Duke team that, you know, really carried them, you know, carried them to the ACC title game. So we will see, but big fan of his.
2: In fact, Danny D knows, he's close to the Duke people. So he knows those guys pretty well.
0: Yeah, Gabe Infante is the associate head coach. I've worked with him. He was at my previous spot. He was the head coach of St. Joe's Prep for a while. He's a phenomenal football guy. And I told Anthony 2 years ago, he was like, when they got Mensah, he's like, he's big time. They're like, he's a first round draft pick all day. Like they knew that when they got him, he was elite. But yeah, now he's doing it. I mean, he looks unbelievable. And I was looking at last night's odds. He jumped to favorite for Heisman after last night. He's plus 500 now.
1: Yeah.
0: Wow. Jumped. He made the big jump. He climbed four spots.
2: That's going to be fun to watch that Heisman with all those great talent, man. There's talent everywhere in college football. It's going to be such an amazing year because, you know, every week, I mean, you're going to have this Heisman battle between like 7-8 guys. There's a lot. I mean, you got Arch, you got Dante Moore, you got CJ Carr, you got Sayin and Smith, right? Like, there's a ton of guys out there.
1: Yeah, again, I feel like this is a very strong college football season. Very, very strong. A lot of good teams. Again, I very high on Notre Dame, very high on Miami, very high on Oregon, and very high on Georgia. Those are the four teams I took to win the title, at varying odds, varying amounts, but those are the teams I'm personally high on. But we'll see. It should be a fantastic year.
2: Yeah, it's funny. Danny D and I were talking about it. Everybody just sleeps on Georgia.
1: I mean, look, they have the coach, obviously. And again, and Stockton to me as a quarterback, like, I think he's not going to be a flashy pro like some of these other guys potentially, but I think he's like a gutty kind of guy that, can get the job done. And I don't think, you know, kind of like Alabama's had a bunch of guys like that when they were winning titles, just gutty guys that got the job done. I kind of see that with him. But again, we have to see how it plays out.
2: Yeah. Yeah. All right. Let's do this. Now, I know the caveat with you, like that you get these numbers, you know, early in the week, but, you know, for people waking up today going, all right, football's back. I want some action. Who do you like today? Let's kind of go through it and the states of the early games. And is there anybody early that you're looking at that you like?
1: We were talking about Mensah, right? And it's interesting. last year.

0: Duke was great and he was the main reason for it. But you know what's interesting? Again, they lose him. And I think that's going to be a massive, massive bad thing for that program. And Tulane, you know, to me, Tulane's kind of been like a very underrated team, very underrated program. I didn't have this line anywhere near 8 points. I had it closer to 4.5. I actually think Tulane can win the game. I like them getting this many points. Again, I think Duke takes a step back. I like Tulane, maybe even to win outright, wouldn't even shock me. I like them getting the 8 quite a bit, Anthony. That's one of my favorite ones of the week.
1: Oh, I like that. Look at that. That's a good spot. Hey, and then also, like, when we look at these bigger games, the props now, I had a friend of mine was like, I was talking to him yesterday. He was texting me, and he's like, I'm like, oh, yeah, and he likes to play like you do. And he's like, I'm all in on the over Mensa's yards. I'm like, all right, you know, like, whatever, you know, all right, like, good luck, you know, like, whatever. And sure enough, like, he texts me, he's like, look, through 400, I have the alternate line. I'm like, what? It's crazy. But I guess that people like doing that more than the games themselves.
0: Wendy, look, it's a great thing, but again, it's a great thing, and I love that people do that. But for someone like me, in terms of liquidity, in terms of getting enough down to make it, you know, respectfully worth it for me to allocate my time and my resources to doing that, I can't get enough money down on bets like that for me to dedicate enough time to doing it. So I'm sure there's truthfully probably better edges there than maybe anywhere, but for the amount of money I'd be able to get down personally, it wouldn't be worth it for me to delve into that.
1: Danny D?
0: You know, time frame.
2: Yes, sir.
1: Brave comes firing in. All right, what do you got during the afternoon?
0: I'll give you one. Other games, Anthony. Well, yeah. One, it's actually, I believe it's tomorrow, but, you know, Anthony, I don't believe in Florida State. This is a Monday night. I think SMU is actually pretty good. I made this line north of 3. It's laying at 3. I think that line's too low, personally. I like SMU to win that game and continue Mike Norvell's bad plunge that he's taken over since he's taken over that program. For today, it's interesting. Another game where I think a line's too high, Tulsa. They're playing Oklahoma State. Now, last year, it's interesting. Tulsa, for a team that had a bad record, and they were bad, I think they were 5-7, they actually did outgain their opponent's yardage-wise, and Oklahoma State was one of the worst teams in college football. Now, again, they're going to be vastly improved, but this line is at 14 right now. I made it closer to 10.5, 11. I think Tulsa is a home dog, has a chance to keep this one tight.
1: All right. I'll tell you what. Let's take a quick TO, and then Danny D and I will pepper you with some of the other games. Like, we got to still talk about, you know, Clemson and LSU, and sure, and we got to talk about Wisconsin, Notre Dame, and Louisville, Ole Miss, and then we'll hit the Well, it's the NFL openers, because we won't have you until next Saturday. So let's hit Wednesday and Thursday of the NFL as well. We'll do that next. The fellas in for Jeff is Danny D. I'm Anthony Gargano with the brain right here on Fox Sports Radio.
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7: What's the vibe like there? Are they fired up for Matt Campbell's debut coming up this weekend?
8: It's a really good dude, man. Gotta say, he's a really, really good dude. I'll say, looking at the roster, fellas, it doesn't historically under the Franklin tenure look like a Franklin team. The culture, it's very, very noticeable. Like, James made sure he kept everybody at a safe distance. And I don't blame him. You know, I don't blame him because of the circumstances that were surrounding him during his time here. And he almost had to take on a politician's way of handling things, because you say the wrong thing, you do the wrong thing, you get on the radar. It's Game of Thrones up here, man. Little fingers running around all over the place. Paternos. Little things going on all over the place where people are trying to undermine everything that you do at every stop. So I don't blame James Franklin for evolving into the person that he eventually became, where I think the pressure of dealing with all of this became more than the culture of the team. It was like it got a little weird. With what I'm experiencing now, it's like Campbell is killing people with kindness. And that was
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14: I have to give credit to Adam Silver. 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Never. 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I give him credit because I never thought he would do this. It's a bad headline for the NBA. It's a bad headline for him. He's going to come out and say, we couldn't find anything, but here's a fine. Here's $1 million fine. And he comes out 5 first round pick. Like, I give him a lot of credit for the first showing he's got a spine. I can stand up and everything. And I can shake my fist at you and say, you can't do this in the NBA. I can't believe he did it, and he did it. 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
1: Another banger by Mark. another hit.
0: Thanks for playing that soundtrack, Mark. You're the best. Mighty Mark and our man Mikey. Good job, boys. Brain's with us. Brain, let's dive into this because these games are just awesome, right? Boise, Oregon. Anything? How do you see that one? Do you see Dante Moore coming out just firing?
2: Again, I love Dante Moore. Again, Oregon, I think, is one of the teams. I guess Jeff's at the game today. Excited for him. I think this line's pretty close to what I made it. I made the line like 24.5. I think it's sitting right around there. Not a game I'm getting involved in. You know, I don't love Matt's Nick Cube. I think he's okay. Don't love Boise as a team. I think they're, again, okay, but it's still Boise. It was still a respectable team, you know, still a top 50 program this year. Pass for me.
0: LSU and Clemson tonight. This is the game everybody's looking at. Go ahead, Danny D, because I know you have opinions on this game. You were shocked that the line is this high.
1: I thought it was high, Brain. I mean, I thought it was going to be closer, if you ask me, closer to a touchdown. I was surprised that it was so high. And yeah, I mean, I think LSU might route them. I was a little higher on Clemson, but, the line is telling me not to be. So I'm curious to your thoughts on this game.
2: The line's sitting at 10. I know there's all the euphoria with Kiffin, who's obviously, you know, been a great coach. I get it, but they have an incredible transfer portal, but just not quite sure if this line should be as high as this. Plus, you know what? Dabo and just being this disrespected. I think the line's too high. I think this line comes within 10. I strong lean towards Clemson. Haven't bet it yet, but strong lean. Again, I made the line like close to 7.5. Just haven't pulled the trigger yet.
1: Yeah, makes sense. I mean, Dabo's still an elite coach. Clemson does have talent. LSU's been in the middle of the media for, you know, the last 3 weeks with all this stuff.
2: Yeah, it's crazy.
0: Hey, real quick, because you're a Michigan man, what happens with Michigan this year? And then after the whole Sharon Moore stuff, where are you at with the program?
2: Here's where I'm at with the program. Again, I think that Whittingham is a massive step up over Moore, but, and it really is a big but, look, Underwood came in with incredible hype. I got to be honest, Anthony, someone who watched all his games this year, I was insanely underwhelmed. Like, kind of remind me of Cam Ward in the pros. I thought he was going to be really, really good. Was insanely underwhelmed. I kind of feel that way about Bryce Underwood. Just didn't see what I was hoping to see. And look, you know, you're only as good as your quarterback's usually going to take you. And Michigan, you know, I think they'll probably be like 8-4-ish kind of year. I'm not expecting a great year because I just don't know how good Underwood really is. Or I should say, I don't think he is really that good. I hope I'm proven wrong. I'll be rooting for him hard. I think the program's in the right direction, though.
0: All right. Now let's look at tomorrow, because tomorrow's going to be fun. We got three games. The Apple Cup's a pretty good game. Washington State, and then Notre Dame, Wisconsin, and Ole Miss, Louisville. That's a nice trio tomorrow.
2: Yeah, no, it really is a nice. I'll start with the Ole Miss Louisville game, man. Look, Ole Miss last year was, I mean, what a year, right? And the expectations with Lacey coming back and Chambliss are through the roof. But I think Louisville is good. Like, I actually think Louisville is good. I'm waiting for this line to hopefully go a tick up. I think it's sitting at 7 right now. I want it to go to 7.5. Then I'm going to pull the trigger on Louisville. Again, I think this line should be closer to maybe 5.5, 6. So I do on the Louisville side, hoping that the public raises it up another half point. Notre Dame, one of my favorite teams, Anthony. But I'll say this, though. Wisconsin, finally, at least they're going to be a little different here. They have a quarterback that actually is a good runner. So they'll maybe be a little bit more dangerous. But line's high. I think it's sitting at 20.5. I think it's about the right number. Pass for me. But I

0: I do think Wisconsin's going to be a little bit better just because I think their quarterback play is going to be improved from previous years.
1: Yeah, they were brutal, dude.
2: That's another position they just haven't been able to figure out.
0: It's amazing. What about Iowa? When's the last Iowa had a good quarterback? 1846.
1: I know. We were talking about it earlier. You know, 9-3, tight end you, baby.
0: Yeah.
1: Tight end you. All right, Brain. Let's dive into it. Wednesday and Thursday. Wednesday is the Super Bowl rematch.
0: Yeah.
1: What are you looking at?
0: I bet that the Patriots getting 4.5. I think it's now sitting at 3.5. Still lean Patriots. I think Seattle takes a little bit of a step back this year. Lose their coordinator. Lose a couple pieces on defense. Patriots, to me, listen, I get the schedule's a lot harder. I understand that. But I think they clearly improved their team. Now, look, they were clearly outmanned in that Super Bowl. I get it, but different year. I think they keep this one within a field goal. Give me the underdog Patriots getting the 3.5.
1: I like it. I love it. All right, then let's go to Australia and the battle of the NFC West.
0: You know, it's interesting. I think I basically have bet virtually every game on the board at this point in some way, shape, or form. This may be the only game I don't have a bet on at all. My lean here would actually be the Rams. I don't know. Again, I don't know how healthy is George Kittle.
1: Right.
0: How healthy is Mike Evans? How healthy is Christian McCaffrey? A lot of ifs on that team versus, now again, I think Puka Nacua is going to play and it's going to be
1: all
0: okay.
1: Right. We are lean up Rams. Against it. Great stuff, Brain. Danny D, the man. Love you guys. Have a great week. Fellas are out.
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7: This is going to be fun.
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8: The Clippers lose 5 first-round draft picks, 29, 30, 31, 32, and 33. That sounds huge, right? That's a major blow to your organization, but well-deserved and understood. The Clippers are fined $30 million again. Kind of a drop in the bucket when your owner's worth, what is it, 150 something billion?
9: 156 billion.
8: All right.
7: I think when you have that many billions, I think.
10: And billions and billions and billions and billions.
7: You lose perspective. When people start using the B word, it really does, like, confusion.
8: But still a lot of money, right?
7: Billions.
8: A lot of draft picks. But here's why I get lost, Rich, real quick. These two things don't sound like it's enough to me. And that's first instinct. Right? This is breaking news. You heard the Kron's sweating over there trying to put this all together.
9: Oh, I'm sorry. We were off by $3 billion. $153 billion is Steve Ballmer's worth.
8: Oh, I mean, that's insanity.
9: It's crazy.
8: But he's only suspended for 1 year. You're basically breaking the cardinal rules of the NBA. 1 year, you're banned. That's it. 1 year from NBA and Clipper activities. And here's the other kicker. Kawhi Leonard, who, I mean, you could act like he's playing dumb this whole time. He knows what's going on. And so does Uncle Dennis.
9: No, it's Uncle Dennis's fault.
8: Kawhi Leonard has to pay $700,000 in restitution
7: Again, a lot of money to us.
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3: This is about the Clippers, not about Kawhi Leonard. 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And if Kawhi needed that to make the deal happen, you're better off going without him. The onus is on Steve Ballmer, all the people who were involved. 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You didn't hear from Kawhi's mouth himself. 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
8: In college football Friday night, 7th-ranked Miami won at Stanford 45-6. Five touchdown passes for Darian Mensah. Oklahoma shut out UTEP 51-0. USC shut out Fresno State 39-0. Michigan State at home trailed Toledo early in the fourth quarter, but the Spartans beat them 30-20. Victories for Purdue, Kansas, and San Jose State. The Pro Football Hall of Fame is changing its voting rules. A separate seniors category is out, and there will only be 25 voters now, not 50. WNBA Commissioner Kathy Engelbert will retire at the end of this year. To baseball, Cleveland swept a doubleheader from Detroit. Atlanta and the Dodgers each won. San Diego on a two-run homer, bottom of the 10th, beat the Yankees 3-2. Late-night victories for the A's and the Cardinals, who homered in the 9th. White Sox and Cubs each won. Boston won 1-0 at Baltimore. I'm Steve DeSager.
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12: Oh, what is going on? Welcome in. Happy Saturday to you. Hope all is well as we get you set for ball. What a ball weekend it is, huh? The ball buffet is definitely in full effect.
13: Smells like ball.
12: Full slate today. We get the games tomorrow. The Irish tomorrow night, huh? And we got the only ranked game tomorrow night as well. At the same time, kind of weird. Then we get a game on Monday, so it is just a fiesta of college football over here. Good morning, Rich. Good morning, Jared. All good in your worlds, I would imagine, with ball being back here?
14: Yeah. Oh, yeah. Yeah, it's wall-to-wall football, and then on top of that, we got a dog. We rescued a doggy this past weekend. Actually, right after we got off the air last Saturday, we went out and didn't expect to even be at a farmer's market that Saturday, and ended up coming home from said farmer's market with a German Shepherd puppy. So, yeah, there you go. That's life

0: with kids. But other than that, it's been pretty much college football and getting ready for the NFL season to kick off.
1: I guess you're only allowed to pick dogs today.
0: The
1: trade-off. Shout-out Underdog, right? I guess we're very dog-themed on the show the last couple weeks. No, obviously very excited that football's back. It's a weird, like, week one, it catches up on you.
2: Yeah. That sounded real. I was like, oh.
1: It is, actually.
0: That's good. Down Dakota.
1: Oh wow, that was that late one, the one at the end there. That looked like he was the hungry one. Yeah, like week one, because we had games last week, and then you have games all during the week as well, like Thursday and Friday. So you get to Saturday, and it doesn't feel like it's the start of a season, but in reality, today, in my opinion, is the first real Saturday of college football season. I know we've watched games for the last week. I get it. But it just smacks differently when the entire country is playing compared to when there's just a few games. It's just a different level of excitement. So, yeah, giddy up.
2: Well, you know, I don't want to be Mr. Wet Blanket over here, but most of these matchups this week suck, too.
1: Yeah,
2: like, they're just not that great. But we get some good ones, and with such a huge slate of games, you're bound to have some great games unfold where you might not have been gung-ho matchup-wise heading in, right? It's just bound to happen. But we start with last night before we get into full-fledged preview mode. How about Darian Mensah to Malachi Toney? That works. That looks pretty good as Miami rolled Stanford, just crushed them to the tune of 45-6. As Darian Mensah's stat line, 27 for 30. He completed 27 of 30 passing attempts for 401 yards and 5 touchdowns. That's what Darian Mensah did in his first action at the U, transferring from Duke. Malachi Toney, 12 catches, 234 yards, and 3 touchdowns. He broke a Miami single game record for the most receiving yards. And certain schools, it's like, it's impressive. At the U, there's a guy named Michael Irvin always on the sidelines roaming around. He was there last night at the farm. Yeah, Tony's done more in one game than anybody wearing a Miami uniform has ever done. So that was a heck of a night. Mark Fletcher Jr. held in check, though, only 40 rushing yards. His poor mom drove over 2,500 miles to see only 40 rushing yards.
1: But oh, God.
2: The offensive line isn't as studly as it was last year. So they got to get that up to the standard they're used to. But all in all, great, great debut for Mensah. Miami looked alarmingly good last night against a weaker opponent, but still alarmingly good.
0: Yeah, I'm very curious to see what ends up happening with Miami on the national stage. It's actually an interesting thing. There are certain teams that you kind of know at this point are going to just be buttoned up during the regular season. They just are. And Miami's starting to creep into that conversation. It's almost feeling like they're going to arrive at a point where Penn State has been for, say, the past half decade or so, where you're consistently getting to, base camp right before summit. And you're there, but can you get to the tippy top of the mountain? That's going to be the question about the climb. And I'm curious. I'm curious because obviously Penn State moved on from James Franklin. Matt Campbell will be their head coach this upcoming season. And it's specifically for the reasons that when Franklin got to that final base camp every year, he just couldn't beat Ohio State. He just couldn't beat Michigan. He just couldn't, crest the mountain. Will Miami have similar struggles? We'll find out. Or will they overcome them? But that's a heck of a start, and that's a heck of a hookup between a quarterback and his favorite receiver so far.
1: Yeah. Let me know when Penn State gets us in a national championship game, Rich, and I'll be.
0: Yeah.
1: I'd love to. Wake me up when I get to watch that game. No, I think Miami deserves a lot of credit for what they've been able to accomplish in this crystal ball era. It is an era that I think is starting to bloom into what it could become. And we've been down. Listen, I remember we did the show a few years ago that night. They played Georgia Tech and should have taken a knee, and they didn't, and they blow the lead. And, I think they've come a long way since then. But it's irrelevant what Cristobal does. It's all going to be on the eyes.

0: and the shoulder of Darren Mensah and what he sees and how he's able to navigate what I would say is a relatively easy schedule. I mean, I know they play Brian's Irish in early November, but, you know, they go to Clemson, they play Florida State. Outside of that, it's a whole lot of nothing. I guess that game at UNC on Halloween looks a little tougher now, but it, for the most part, this is a team that should win 10 or 11 games. You can book that. And then their season will be decided on how things go in the playoff. Apparently, Malachi Toney won the Heisman last. I don't know if you guys got the memo, but it's over. The race is done. Malachi Toney is the Heisman Trophy winner, based off of what I'm reading on my timeline over the last 12 hours. I'm not going to crown anyone a Heisman Trophy candidate after one game, especially when you face Stanford, who let Michael Alejado go absolutely berserk in the second half last week. And that was Hawaii. So I think, you know, we have to just everything we see this week. I know we want to crown everyone and overreact to everything we see. But as Brian mentioned at the top, it's not a great slate of games. It's a lot of teams that have played already and facing teams that haven't. Like, it's just it's a weird week. So get through the week, get your opinions, and then be prepared for those opinions to be wrong over the next 14 weeks.
1: Well, and then the other games of note last night, a couple of shutouts, the big boys putting it on the little guys. So USC shut out Fresno State 39-0. Oklahoma shut out UTEP 51-0. The USC game, Fresno State had a chance to score at the very end. And I actually give them credit. They were at USC's 8-yard line. And instead of being like, let's kick a field goal and avoid the shutout, they went for a touchdown, which I appreciate. They didn't come close to getting it. As, you know, Gary Patterson, the new defensive coordinator at USC, he got mobbed in a friendly fashion by USC's players as they pitched the shutout, right? And, USC, this is the stat of stats, man. USC outgained Fresno State 552 to 116. Fresno State had 116 yards of total offense against USC. Not exactly the 85 Bears of college football over there, but, that was a rough one for Fresno State, man. As they were a trendy pick plus the points.
0: They were very trendy early in the week.
1: That did not work.
0: I think that was more of a USC fade though than anything else, because nobody really knew what Fresno was going
1: to
0: be.
1: Yeah, and that listen, Jared, to your point, that's on the heels of last week. USC was not, you know, impressive, especially late against San Jose State. San Jose State scored a bunch of fourth quarter points and made the score look a little weird, and then the whole thing with the crowd, not a great turnout in the first game of the season, but USC came to play last night, and they put it on Fresno State, pitched a shutout, and only gave up 116 yards of total offense.
2: Yeah, that's the story. The most interesting thing about USC is the fact that they held Fresno State to 2.6 yards per play of offense, that 116-yard mark that you just talked about. Two safeties forced two turnovers. Like, this is what we've seen Lincoln Riley throughout the course of his career pump 500 yards up offensively on just about anybody in college football. And I'm not saying that's some ho-hum affair. Obviously, these days in college football, you need to have that arrow in your quiver. But what has really flummoxed USC, even against lesser competition over the years that Lincoln Riley has been there, is defense. And so that's an extremely encouraging sign for Trojan fans. When Lincoln Riley pitches a shutout early in the season, especially against, I don't want to say it's necessarily warm-up competition, but, you know, a team that's kind of there right on the doorstep of getting you ready for some real conference action coming up very shortly. It's extremely encouraging how the defense played.
0: Very, very encouraging. It was one of those situations where I thought it was a really good spot for USC. I really did. And part of it was situationally. Part of it was bouncing back and, you know, getting a better number on a team that, and it wasn't a huge move. I think the final move is like, I think Fresno opened plus 23 and they closed 21.5. I was on the USC team total over that hit. It took that late touchdown to get there. I was waiting for a 21. I didn't get it, but I did put 21.5 in my contest picks this week. One of the local books here in town, the college football contest that I do every week, Seven Picks ATS, that was one of them. So I like USC this week. So there's a trend. There's a really interesting trend. If you go back, and I've been doing this for the last few years because we get this every year. So it's always interesting when it happens. And I'll ask you guys this question because

0: this is the only day that we'll have to ask it for the rest of the year. Teams who play in week zero, the following week, they play a team in week one that hasn't played. So it's 0-1, 1-0 versus 0-0. Historically speaking, the team that plays in week zero is at a disadvantage against the market. The team that doesn't play is about a 58% cover rate over the last 10 years. And the logic makes sense. You're putting something on film that your opponent can scout, and you can't scout anything because they haven't played. That makes sense to me logically. But the data over the last 3 years has flipped. The teams that are playing in week one, or excuse me, in week zero, are having more success in week one, especially the favorites, the big favorites like USC 21.5 over Fresno. And I think the reason for this is these are all new rosters every year. So the value of putting something on tape for your opponent to scout is starting to decrease. And the increase in value is having a full game's worth of live reps with your team that you've never played with before because it's a brand new roster. The favorite in week one that has played in week zero facing a team that doesn't play in week one is now 9-0 straight up in the last 3 years, 7-2 against the spread if you count USC's win last night. Wow. So historically, the data is flipping. So I'll ask you, Rich, what matters more for a young college football team that's never played together before? Is it getting a game's worth of live reps, or is it possibly putting something on film that your week one opponent can scout and you can't scout them?
1: Yeah, I think there's obviously those two modes of thought and thinking. I personally believe it has more to do with scheduling. I think that a lot of these teams got wise to the fact that they're putting good tape on film for coaches to scout, and so you're going to see the scheduling flip where a week zero point appointment you may take a bigger risk on and schedule somebody who, you know, you might want to sneak up on if you're, if you're a team there in the hunt. And then you go out and you play, I'm not saying a cupcake, but maybe an easier win on your schedule week two. And it gives you the opportunity after you get your pads warmed up week zero to go out there week one and have some success. Because like you said, Jared, and I do think there's some value to that. When you have a game under your belt and you've gotten some action against a different color jersey, you've gotten into the routine of game week, all of those things do matter. But the preparation matters also. And so when teams have advanced scouting on you from this season with all of the new personnel you're trotting out there on the field, all the new formations from your brand new staff offensively or defensively, yeah, they get the jump on you. So I do think that teams are getting into the habit when they play week zero to schedule an easier opponent in week one to sort of counteract the perceived advantage that their opponent may have in week one.
2: I just think, look, man, this is mostly just matchup based. Whether one team plays a game, has a game under its belt, and the other team doesn't. I'll put it this way. If you said, hey, Fresno State, USC, what are you thinking in this game? I wouldn't start with who played last week. You know, like I wouldn't start with that. You know, I would just be like, wow, man, Fresno State's, they're going to be up against it. You talked about the spot, Jared. You know what I mean? Like that data point eliminates the matchups because it's this overarching, you know, thought, right? It's this big umbrella in every team. Like one team played last week, the other team didn't. Here's what the data tells you over time and recently. Like you said, it's flipped. But my whole point is, you could go game by game and be like, all right, does the team that played last week have an advantage? And it's like, well, I don't think Tennessee State, who played last week, has a great advantage over Georgia today on the, you know what I mean? Like, to me, it's much more matchup based than who played and who didn't in week zero, if you will.
0: I would agree for the most part. Yeah. I think it's interesting it's one of those things that's interesting, but not necessarily important just yet. First of all, not statistically significant with only 9 data points over the last 3 years that indicate that the favorites are having more success. I mean, you got a couple of games that were kind of coin flips. Like in 2024, you had Nevada and Troy. You know, that game was a touchdown. And, you know, the team that played the prior week ended up winning and covering Nevada.

0: So I think they're, for the most part, I do agree a lot of these are USC over Fresno and Iowa State over South Dakota and, you know, Kansas State over North Dakota and Fresno State and Georgia Southern. So it's like, you know, it's a weird trend to handicap, but it's just, it intrigues me because the sport of college football is changing so much. And historically speaking, if you asked any coach, I think most of them would say, I don't want to put anything on tape for my next week's opponent to scout. But now I think if you asked every coach, I think some of them might say, man, we got 40 new players. We need a game of live reps under our belt. So I it's always like, it's kind of like the fourth down equation. Like every time a team goes for it on fourth down, the way you know that it's the right decision or not is if you ask the opposing team's fans, if they're upset that the team's going for it on fourth down, then it's the right decision. But I think if you ask coaches today, I think some of them probably say, yeah, you know, I'd love to get 60 minutes with this group because I have no idea what we're going to get, as opposed to, man, I really don't want to put this play on tape for next week's opponent to scout. So it's a conversation I've had with a couple of people that are starting to, opinions are changing. And it's just, I think, a sign of the times. The sport itself is changing.
1: Well, I'll just say it's something to watch today because take a team like Ohio State. They host Ball State and they're favored by a million points. You know, are they going to put a bunch of stuff on tape where they're at Texas next week?
0: Exactly. Right? Same thing for Texas State. I'm on both Texas State and Ball State this week because of that.
1: It could be very vanilla for the big boys.
0: Yes.
1: Yeah, right. So that part makes sense to me. But, you know, the whole hand, I'll put it this way. I wouldn't pick a team, whether they played in week zero or not,
0: you agreed. Know,
1: that's not my handicap. Like it's got to go.
0: It's a monitor situation. Yeah. It's, you know, assess, investigate.
1: That's right. That's right. Yeah. All right. Well, we're off and running. We've got Rich Orenberger, Penn State All-American, Jared Smith, FSR betting analyst. I'm Brian Noe. You may know Underdog Sports for Pick'em, but did you know about all the other ways to play across all your favorite sports? 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All right, coming up next, which severe punishment is worse? It is Fox Sports Radio's Countdown to Kickoff, presented by Underdog. 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
20: 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Yeah.

0: a different severe punishment, because yours truly, as you can see on the little video call that we have going on, yours truly is.
1: Oh, you're getting it ready
0: to come out in last place here. Of our,
1: it was tight. I looked at the standings this morning. It was pretty tight.
0: It was. It,
2: that was.
1: Rich did just enough last week. Just got himself across the finish line.
0: Just enough. That tricky dick over there. Yes.
1: With two and four, he would have lost, right? So he had one. It was one result essentially that flipped it.
0: Well, here's the scenario. So I have two picks that haven't come through yet, right?
1: Yeah,
0: one is
1: right.
0: Pending, and my girl Kalia Copper didn't play last week. So,
1: yeah. So you get an extra one this week.
0: Yeah, so I have basically two pending. If both of those are winners, and fingers crossed they are, I'm taking you down with me, Rich, right?
1: Oh, so we shouldn't all bets are not final.
0: Well, but this is what I thought about. Like, either way, I tie with Rich for last place. Last place
3: has to
0: pay off their debt. So I'm going to pay it off right now.
1: Smart.
0: And get the good gambling god juju.
1: I like this idea.
0: In my favor to start the football season.
1: I burned some sage this week. I know that sounds weird, but I did it around my entire office. I went through my office and all of my football things that I used, and I burned some sage. I know,
2: this record speaks for itself. This offseason, 48-38-1.
1: Yeah, good offseason.
2: You led the charge there, and that's through the trials and tribulations of we had a college basketball season, and then the dog days of summer with a bunch of baseball, Nerfy and Yerfies. You got us through, buddy.
0: Yeah,
1: I did. I don't think it's a I know I'm about to jinx myself, but I'll say it. Been doing this now show for our fifth season. I have yet to finish in last place once.
2: I know. And I still owe you guys. So I have to do what I like to call a coffee mayo flight. I owe you guys a coffee with Miracle Whip, a coffee with mayonnaise, and a coffee with Dijonaise. because of some makeup work. So I have this whole strategy mapped out here. And it's going to be an absolutely awful day, but I'm going to clear the schedule for the rest of that one.
0: We're still waiting for that day here, Rich.
2: It's been a lot of prep.
1: Make sure that the restroom facilities are full use that day.
0: Okay, so here we go. So for the radio audience, I'm beginning to
1: oh my
0: so
1: we can gosh. See it now. I'm watching
0: drop
1: on our screen.
0: In the mayonnaise.
2: Oh,
0: here we go.
2: No.
0: Here we go. You guys can do play by play if you would like. I don't
2: know. The Miracle Whip. It's not as viscous, Jared, as I thought it would be. It's looser.
1: Agreed. It's a little more. Wow, you're really getting it in there, Brian.
0: Yeah.
1: Do you like this? Should we change this punishment for you? Do you enjoy that? Are you a Will Levis supporter?
0: I'm not a mayonnaise guy at all. I used to I love BLTs. Huge BLTs.
1: I'll be honest. I think you've you don't have to make it a mayonnaise drink with coffee. Like you could have made.
0: You can tell. Can you see? Oh, wow.
2: You can tell. Okay, you're holding up a caramel frappuccino Starbucks pre-made drink with the wide mouth, the glass bottle. So you could really. Oh, no.
0: Yeah, that's pretty bad. I didn't realize that's not.
1: Take a sip there, bud.
0: Let me take
2: iceberg.
0: A picture of this thing here real fast.
1: Yeah, take a picture. You want to make sure you document it for all
0: ugly.
1: The social medias.
0: That's bad. Wow, that's
2: yeah. So again, for anybody who's catching up on the fly here on Countdown, presented by Underdog, anybody who loses our season-long bets has to drink the Will Levis coffee, which is shockingly with the build that he has. Because I mean, you could comment on his football playing all you want.
1: He's
2: the guy's built like an Adonis.
1: Absolutely.
4: I think we can just drop the coffee part. We just got to enshrine this in like a cocktail book as the Will Levis.
2: The Will Levis, right? Yeah, he puts mayonnaise in his coffee, and so the punishment for a lost season is the mayonnaise coffee. Will Levis, and we'll see. Man, Brian, when you shook it up, that got foamy. That's not.
1: It really did, actually.
0: Yeah, it did.
1: Maybe it won't be as bad.
4: Egg whites,
1: caramel.
4: Foam. So maybe that's it.
1: It's true.
0: You know, I feel like it's got to hurt more because I started off so badly.
2: Don't put more in there.
0: Let's throw
2: a
0: little bit more. Let's put a little more.
4: Oh God, your arteries, man.
2: I'm gonna.

0: I'm going to say this right now.
1: You don't have to drink the whole thing, bud.
2: What is that? Is that Best Foods you're using? Is it Hellman's?
1: Take a few sips.
2: Can't see it.
3: No, just Miracle Whip.
2: That's not really mayonnaise. I think we've gone over this before, but sure.
3: Oh, I know.
2: That might be worse.
3: The mayonnaise police is a great...
1: The mayonnaise police!
3: You exonerated me last time. You said it was okay, so
1: I'll be honest. I don't really care what kind of mayonnaise you use.
3: No, yeah.
2: I think it might be worse than putting mayonnaise in coffee.
1: It might be worse. It
3: good,
1: might be
3: it should.
1: It might be better.
3: Worse.
1: It's okay. It's still not ideal.
0: I'm watching this, and I'm thinking about having to do this, and... I'm going to throw up. Like,
1: I don't even have to do it, and I'm going to throw up.
3: There was a lot of space
1: before. If you guys want to see a vomit live on air, then have me lose and make me do this.
3: I drank some of this to add some room for the mayonnaise. It's full again.
0: No, yeah, you added a fourth cup of mayonnaise. I was watching.
3: Yeah.
0: Dude, say a prayer at least. Do something. Burn sage.
1: Seven sage.
3: We're just gonna take it down. We're just gonna take a straight, you know, mayonnaise to the dome type thing right here.
0: Oh,
3: all right,
0: no.
3: All right, here we go.
0: We're
3: chugging.
0: In.
3: You know,
1: watch.
3: Does Joey Chestnut do any chugging type stuff? I know he eats.
1: I think he does milkshakes. Right?
0: Yeah, he does milkshakes. He does milk. Yeah, he's got some records.
1: They're not mayonnaise milkshakes though.
3: It's not moving, by the way, guys. You know, like, it doesn't move at all.
1: It's going to be sick.
3: All right, here we go. I'm taking it down here, radio.
2: Fat, jeez.
0: Oh, God. Oh, God. Here it goes. All right, Brian taking a deep breath, and Caramel Frappuccino is upended, and he is drinking in large gulps.
1: Oh, my God.
0: The Starbucks Caramel Frappuccino pre-mixed drink is halfway done already. He's deleting this thing as the Miracle Whip iceberg has slipped down his esophagus. Oh, he's finished it. He's finished it. He's done it. Do you believe in miracles? Miracle Whip. Yes.
3: Ugh.
0: Oh.
3: When you eat something and you tell your breath is awful, that's how I know. Yeah. Oh, my breath. Don't come near me.
1: I can smell mayonnaise, and I'm hundreds of miles away from Brian.
3: That was...
1: I can smell it.
3: Like, you're... chunks. You know, like, it's chunky and lumpy, and that's not good at all.
0: Yeah.
3: Not
0: you don't want to replicate that. Yeah, that'll teach you for losing.
3: I think that might be worse than what happened to the Clippers over here, honestly. You know,
0: it's
3: the punishment segment.
1: Great transition. So, I can't, honestly, the fact that you're doing the show, still hosting it, and not throwing up right now, you deserve a medal.
3: Thank you.
0: Yes.
3: I'll tell you what, midway through, I'm like, this, we could have a reversal right here. Like, that was.
1: Oh, man. That would have made radio history right there.
3: Promos for years, right?
0: And then the question is, do we throw the challenge flag? You know, then we have to go to the videotape. I mean, that would be terrible.
3: Well, we're good. Debts are paid. We're good to go right here. Let's dive into the Clippers here real fast before we get back to ball. Clippers got hammered for circumventing the salary cap, paying Kawhi Leonard under the table. They get stripped of 5 first-round draft picks. Just think about that. Think how bad they're going to be over the next... Who knows? Foreseeable future. Kawhi is gone. Look at their roster. They're going to be losing games left and right. These are going to be premium draft picks that they're losing, most likely. So they get stripped of 5 first round draft picks. Steve Ballmer, the Clippers owner, he's suspended for an entire year. Meanwhile, Kawhi Leonard gets a slap on the wrist, $700,000 fine. Like Pablo Torre was on with Dan Patrick this week. And he says Kawhi Leonard made at least $66 million under the table. At least. It might be well more than that. And he gets fined $700,000. But the fine print here is that because the Players Association agreed to this punishment of Kawhi with the NBA, there's no arbitration here. So what really happens is the NBA positioned themselves to hammer the Clippers. They give Kawhi Leonard a slap on the wrist. But I guess it does make some sense, if you think of it, to discourage teams from doing this again. It probably would make more sense to hammer one side and be lenient on the other than be, you know, sort of in the middle with both sides. You really want to make a strong statement that this can't happen going forward. And punishing an organization the way that the NBA has could position the NBA to not have to deal with this going forward.

0: as much as they would have to, right? So I hate that Kawhi got off so easily. This is a joke that he just slid on this whole thing. He should at least be suspended. No suspension whatsoever. He comes out, what, plus $66 million or in that neighborhood in this whole thing? Ridiculous. But the Clippers get hammered for this, and I say rightfully so. Steve Ballmer was lying through his teeth from the get-go, and the NBA saw through all of this BS, and they hammered the Clippers pretty harshly, very harshly.
1: Yeah, it's interesting, man. You know, because this was institutional failure on behalf of the NBA and whatever watchdogs, guardrails they have in place to make sure things like this doesn't happen at the franchise level with Steve Ballmer and his staff. And then, of course, the leadership involved in these negotiations and, you know, the people on the outside of the franchise lending their services to grease the wheels and to get Kawhi compensation that he was asking for over and above what either the team's cap availability or the team wanted to pay on the up and up. Yeah, obviously there's institutional failure there and leadership issues, of course, and they're being punished for that with the suspension of Ballmer, the enormous fines, the draft picks that they're losing in the future. But Kawhi could also face a suspension, you know, just because all of that is true. These two things aren't mutually exclusive. Like it doesn't suggest that Kawhi's off the hook because he asked for more compensation. His camp pressured the Clippers to get that compensation. They caved and found a way to pay him. You know, if this was never placed in writing, and it's all alleged, and, you know, the circumvention they used, the tactics they used worked to get Kawhi paid, what he wanted, while never having anything documented saying that that's exactly the reason why he's receiving this compensation, doesn't take him off the hook to endure punishment. You know, so if you find the Clippers to be in the wrong, it doesn't mean that Kawhi's let off scot-free and just has to pay what amounts to basically restitution of the less than $1 million he received in a fine to the league. I think the punishments are a little unbalanced here. I'm very curious how the Clippers feel, because that organization is going to feel the reverberations of this for a decade. And Kawhi Leonard's going to play basketball, and he basically paid what was like a civil court payout. You know what I mean? It's like, I'll throw $700,000 at this to make this problem go away. All right, who wants to play pickup? You know what I mean? Like, it's kind of crazy how it all worked out for Kawhi Leonard.
2: Yeah, he's insulated from it to a degree as much as he possibly can be. I correct me if I'm wrong, and I was reading through the story yesterday. The trade went through. Like, he's no longer on the Clippers, right?
0: Well, it was still sorry. Yep.
2: Yeah, exactly. You haven't taken a drink of anything yet.
3: We might need a moment.
0: I believe it's. I don't know that it's gone through. Off, like, it's been pending, so it's up to the Raptors to be like, all right, let's proceed with this thing, because it was.
2: So he's still technically on the Clippers.
0: That trade is not yet. Don't quote me on that, but I don't believe it's like.
2: How wild is it that we still don't know, though? That's the thing. Yeah. Like, they literally made a trade, what was it, 3-4 months ago. We still don't know if what team he's playing for. I guess it doesn't matter because he's not suspended. So whatever team does bring him in, let's assume that the trade is, you know, happening and it's final, then he'll just start playing, because obviously the fine is not going to change anything. Clearly the business side of it is what the NBA went after here. Lawrence Frank, president of basketball operations, Jillian Zucker, president of business operations, Dennis Robertson, he's on the Kawhi side, Uncle Dennis. Yep. Those are the people who got hit the hardest. And then Steve Ballmer, obviously, you know, more of an embarrassment than anything else. And all the money that he has to fork out. So I think that's, to me, the crux of this. I don't know if I find fault in Kawhi. I think it's one of those situations where he probably was the one who was at least responsible because it's his money, but I don't think he's the one who hatched this idea. If that makes sense. Like, you know, it's like intent. I don't think he was the one crunching numbers and talking.

0: talking to his people and saying, hey, let's find out a way if we could do this. I'm assuming he was approached with the idea and he just didn't push back on it. Is that fair?
1: No. Kawhi, here's the deal. Kawhi and the Clippers did dirt together. Like, Kawhi was actively seeking these things. Uncle Dennis was actively seeking these things. They went to the Raptors and were actively seeking extra payments. And the Raptors were like, no, we're not doing that. And the Clippers were like, we will. So compare it like this. It'd be like Kawhi went to the Clippers and was like, I think we should rob a bank together. I really want to rob a bank together. And the Clippers are like, yeah. And the Clippers mastermind this whole bank robbery. Kawhi and the Clippers rob a bank together. They get busted and the Clippers get hammered for it. And Kawhi gets a slap on the wrist. It's ridiculous. It makes no sense whatsoever, but that's where we are right now. All right. We've got Rich Hornberger, Penn State All-American, Jared Smith, FSR betting analyst. I'm Brian Noe. Be sure to subscribe to the Fox Sports Radio YouTube channel. 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And don't stop there. Hit that thumbs up icon and comment away. 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All right, coming up next, the Parlay Platter. 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And good news, if one of us is wrong, we don't have to drink anything with Miracle Whip in it or mayonnaise in it. 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
7: Is this the full death penalty for the Clipper franchise, as so many are saying on social media? Stunningly, after looking at all the different variables, this is actually not capital punishment. I'm going to take the shock value away. I have an unpopular opinion here. To the Dingleberries, it looks like the NBA just dropped a neutron bomb on the Clippers, and they need to rebuild the LA Memorial Sports Arena, the mausoleum, and go back and play in that dump, which is now a soccer stadium. But, you know what that means, after a full deliberation of the available information, what is it really? All right, so take a couple steps back. It's a giant invoice, like a lot of money you got to pay out. Some executives and the owner going to spend some time in the penalty box, and you lost 5 future scratcher tickets. They vanish off into thin air. So I wrote down on my scorecard after looking at the CompuBox stats, whoop de damn do. That's what I wrote down. I don't care about money. It's not my money. Steve Ballmer, I would imagine when he's making his avocado toast for breakfast each morning, he loses $30 million. So it's not that big a deal. You suspend Ballmer for 1 year and you talk about, well, that's really punishment. I've never watched a game because of the owner. Now, as a talk show host, I love guys like Jerry Jones because they make my life easier. Do I watch a sporting event to see a a rich guy, a robber baron?
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3: Now,
2: this is year 10 for Mahomes. We won't count the rookie year because he played one game. If you look at Mahomes year 2-7, and then last 2 years, year 8 and 9, I don't think people understand how dramatic the splits are. But in the last 2 years, of the 43 qualified quarterbacks, he's near the bottom. Everything's up. Interception slightly up, passer rating down, efficiency down, way more ad-libbing. Now, is he ad-libbing because he's less coachable now that he's a rock star? Is he ad-libbing because, you know, he doesn't put the film work quite in like he used to? He feels like he's a little more Texas Tech Mahomes. Now, why would that be? 2023, 2024, and 2025, the Chiefs drafted 21 players. Their big hit is Rashee Rice. And that's with a good GM.
0: This is The Herd with Colin Cowherd.
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4: You're not going to talk about UMass beating down Rutgers?
5: Because, are you serious right now? Because I don't think week one upsets.
6: Their
5: upsets in real time. I want to go back and look at this later on. I want to see how much of an upset this actually was. Because if Rutgers looks like a bag of crap later on, then we're going to look at this win and go, whatever. Big deal.
4: No, we won't. UMass didn't win a game last year.
5: Well, hey, good for them. They're now one in their last 100. But let's see what Rutgers does.
4: I'm just saying that was
6: they look good.
4: That was one of those where you might say, like, Greg Schiano, is he going to make it through even the season, the next few weeks?
5: He's already on the hot seat?
4: Yes! They were so uncompetitive there. Why is Rutgers in the Big Ten then?
0: Two pros. LeVar Arrington, Brady Quinn, and a cup of Joe. Jonas Knox. 6 a.m. Eastern, 3 a.m. Pacific on Fox Sports Radio. 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Dan Patrick. Colin Cowherd. Stu Gotts and Company. Live. Covino and Rich. The Odd Couple with Rob Parker and Kelvin Washington. 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
0: Check this out. 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
10: Ah, yes, the platter. 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Jared, we start with you. 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
11: Well, guys, the Sheamus special will live on forever. I was texting him last night, and I was like, listen, I got to give out an FCS pick because it's what we do. And I figured, why not put it in the platter every week? Because it's a fun little freebie, and we can, again, have some fun with this play. Montana State laying 45.5 points against Butler. When you can lay 45.5 with the defending FCS champs against the basketball school, you absolutely have to do it. Butler last week, like this is the Butler Bulldogs, right? The basketball school. They have a football team too. They're in the FCS, the Pioneer League. They almost lost to Georgetown last week. Not that Georgetown. Georgetown, Kentucky, an NAIA school. Gave up almost 400 yards. Now you have to go on the road for a banner game. Again, Montana State won the national championship last year, and they've got everyone back. So I think Montana State rolls. Big number today, and we'll lay 45.5. Yes, you can find this on Underdog. Montana State minus 45.5 against Butler.
12: All right. Give me Hawaii. The Rainbows hosting UNLV on the Hawaiian Isles. I actually liked how they fought.

0: against Stanford week zero. They've got a game under their belt. The Rebels have to come out and face them on the road, and that's never an easy place to win. It is a really kooky setup out there at the University of Hawaii. I've called several games at their tiny little multi-sport facility that they host games at currently. So yeah, give me the Rainbows at home on the money line to beat UNLV today.
1: Nice. Okay. All right. I'm going to go with my Irish. I'm going to go with Wisconsin Notre Dame under 46.5. Notre Dame's defense is really, really good. Wisconsin's wide receivers, not that good. So this, I don't know how Wisconsin's going to move the ball effectively in this game. And listen, Notre Dame, a lot of turnover offensively with their skill positions. Lost a couple of first-round running backs in Jeremiah Love and Jadarian Price. I like the under in this game. That's what I got for you.
2: Plus 720. Nice little underdog money line from Hawaii.
1: There you go. Not bad. Can this team do its USC impression? That's nice. We are the sports.
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10: Whoever came up with this bright idea to have a Joe Paterno museum, you should have said Paterno, N-O, Paterno. A museum for a guy who was disgraced and run out of school and fired because young boys were molested in the football shower? That's the guy you want to have a museum about? Really? Let me guess. His statue will be of him turning the other way. You want to go and yell and say how terrible of a person Jerry Sandusky was, is, whatever you want to say? Joe Paterno was worse. Because when they alerted him and let him know what was going on, he turned the other way. He never called the police. How sick do you have to be to worry about damn football over the welfare of young boys who went to a college campus and this is what happened to them? And the legendary coach for Penn State finds out and doesn't call the police to say what's happened. How dare Penn State try to prop this guy up and try to cleanse his image and act like only football matters. I guarantee you there's nothing in there about him being fired for what happened under his watch. Kelvin, it doesn't get worse than this. The player, and then have his wife come talk to the team? Dude, I feel bad.
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11: The Astros could at least be like, and we got a World Series. The Clippers are like, and we were still pedestrian. We were still average. We were still there.
13: Is this just a matter of the first time that someone got caught? 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But again, props to Pablo Torre because people doubted this dude. 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The Clippers keep on cheating, pay for superstars, and still finding ways to not win. Oh.

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1: But, you know, they wouldn't have sacrificed their draft picks or any of this. 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
8: WNBA Commissioner Kathy Engelbert will retire at the end of this year. Team USA won its opener at the Women's Basketball World Cup 94-61 over China. Caitlin Clark off the bench led with 14 points and 11 assists. The Sacramento Kings signed Ben Simmons to a one-year deal. At the U.S. Open, the doubles team of Venus and Serena Williams lost their first-round match. To college football, shutout wins for USC over Fresno State and Oklahoma, which ripped UTEP. Miami ranked 7th, won at Stanford 45-6, 5 touchdown passes for Darian Mensah. To Major League Baseball, Atlanta and Chris Sale, a 5-2 winner at Philadelphia, beating Christopher Sanchez. Milwaukee won again, 10-7 at Cincinnati. The Padres beat the Yankees 3-2 on a 2-run homer in the bottom of the 10th. Dodgers and Braves each won. St. Louis homered in the 9th to win at Colorado 7-6. I'm Steve DeSager.
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12: Oh, what is going on? 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By the way, before we get to the previews, look at this. This is the aftermath of I had to drink some coffee with mayonnaise in it. And it, like, it hasn't gone down yet. You know, it, like, so if you drink wine, and what do they call it? Like, the aftermath?
13: Legs.
12: The legs. Yeah. You see the legs?
14: The mayo has legs.
12: The mayo, the legs have not retreated at all. They're just stuck to the side of the, that's terrible. That's what's inside me.
14: You're a soldier, Brian. You have my respect forever, my friend.
13: That's really, that's alarming. Yeah, you know, I'm gonna send you a cardiologist who I really like. Get you in touch with him.
12: Thank you. I appreciate that. Yes. And, well, we'll see if my pending picks. I'm taking you down with me, Rich. If my pending picks hit, I need the Yankees to win their division, which is.
14: That's the one I don't know about. Oh, the Rays have been hot as trot.
13: And the Yanks just lost out in San Diego to the Padres. So not a good start.
14: Big week for the Padres. I need that over 83.5 wins to get home for us. We need 10 more wins this year. What do you think, Rich? Can we get home? 10 more
12: 10
14: wins.
12: Out of how many games left?
14: They're 74-67. They played 141, so they got 21, so they can go 10-11 and I'd win.
12: Okay. Yeah.
14: But hey, but they, 9-12 ain't gonna get it done.
13: No. They got rocket hot for a second there, and then they had this major cooling recently against some teams that they should have beat, frankly. So the turnaround against the Yankees last night was a big deal. We'll see if they can continue it through the weekend. Obviously the Yanks are loaded for bear, but

0: They're in a battle. That division, that AL East is that's tightly contested, and the Rays have been unbelievable this year.
1: They just swept San Diego, so that's, I think, you know, and they lost two out of three to the Reds. So that
2: some ugly losses in that series too. I was at Tampa for one of those games, but one game where the left fielder dropped the fly ball that would have ended the game. It hit his mitt, and it's that little tiny wall. You know, it comes up to your midsection, you know. He dropped the ball, and it went over the fence for a two-run homer, and he's like, oh, my gosh, I can't believe that just happened right there. But, yeah, I thought about if I could have surpassed you by a game, Rich, I thought about entering, like, the Lions season win total over.
0: Oh,
2: just
0: yeah.
2: to prolong, you know, like, we'll settle this thing in January, you know, like.
1: But that's not in the can down the road.
2: Yeah.
0: Insane. Yeah.
2: All right, let's get to college football here. Monday night, number 19 SMU at Florida State. And I did mention just a few minutes ago, can this team, meaning Florida State, do its USC impression? Think about USC last week. They got criticized heavily. Not a good fourth quarter against San Jose State. Not great attendance. It was just a bad beginning of the season. And USC came out highly upset and angry about how last week went down, and they took it out on Fresno State, something significant. Yeah. Florida State last week, not impressive whatsoever against New Mexico State. Pass rush was nowhere to be found for the Seminoles. You can't have that against Kevin Jennings. He'll dice you up, something significant here. So need to see a pass rush, but that's the question. I don't expect, you know, 39-0 and SMU to have 116 yards of total offense like Fresno State did last night against USC. So it's not going to be a boat race, but the thought is, can Florida State look way better and come out highly motivated and very angry against SMU on Monday night? That's the question. Do you expect good things from the Seminoles here, Rich?
0: Yeah, I mean, I think they kind of need it. This game, I frankly think, means more to Florida State than it does to SMU. I think SMU can lose a competitive road opener and then still have the entirety of their ACC season to rebuild the resume, so to speak. Florida State doesn't have nearly as much breathing room. Mike Norvell coming off that 5-7 season, I believe it's a crossroads season for him. So if FSU beat New Mexico State, they kind of beat their brakes off in week zero, but SMU, that's a dangerous team. And so this Florida State needs to be, I mean, look, if Norvell wants to keep his job, if you want to have a season that's a big time bounce back, you've got to host this team and get an early season win to build some confidence. I think it's not, I don't want to overstate it. I don't want to say it's a massively important game for the Seminoles, but it is an important game to get this W under their belt.
1: Yeah, it absolutely is. And the market has not been kind to Florida State this week. This line was sitting under 3 for pretty much the entire summer. And then it got to 3 after Florida State's, we'll call it a win. I don't know what you want to call it against New Mexico State. That was something.
2: Sleepy win, you know?
1: Yeah. I don't know. Yeah, I mean, it's a win, but in name only. For SMU, SMU is a fun team to break down because they're a very fundamentally sound team. I love Rhett Lashley, fantastic coach. And they're a team, and you know we love talking about offensive line play here on the show. That is the strength of SMU. Joshua Bates, their starting center, Addison Nichols, right guard, PJ Williams, right tackle. The right side of their offensive line is a bear. They're going to run the heck out of the ball, I think, against Florida State. Florida State did not do a good job getting penetration. I think they only had 2 tackles for a loss against New Mexico State. That is not good. Very little penetration. And you've got those 2 freshman NIL sensations on the defensive line who did not play well at all for Florida State, the Desir brothers, Daryl and Mandrell. They made a boatload of money. They're worth about over $1 million combined. And they had, I think, 5 combined tackles in the game against New Mexico State with 0 TFL, 0 sacks, 2 defensive linemen. Freshmen getting better and improving, but this is a mismatch, I think, for Florida State's defensive line against the SMU offensive line. I think that is where the Mustangs will be very buttoned up in this game. Kevin Jennings last year, top 20 quarterback, does get a little bit.

0: happy feet under pressure, right? Remember the Penn State playoff game a couple years ago, threw that really bad pick six. Like, that's his MO, is when the pressure comes, he kind of stares down the barrel of the gun and loses his eye level. And that's why the offensive line is so key. Kendrick Raphael is the running back for SMU. I think that's the guy to watch in the prop market for your underdog prop bettors out there. Cal transfer, forced 50 missed tackles last year, fourth most in the ACC. So behind the offensive line with Jennings, I think, you know, on the road, I think running the ball makes a ton of sense. Ashton Daniels, I thought played okay last week, Brian. I think it's tough to really gauge where he's at. Inconsistent with his arm, but obviously an incredibly athletic player. I like what Kroma, the star running back, had 115, 8.2 per rush last week. I think that's going to be the key. Can Florida State run the ball against what I would say is an SMU defense that is good, not great? I think they can be run on. They can be pushed around a little bit up front. So fun matchup. I think it's going to be kind of a trench matchup. And I think SMU's offensive line's got a big edge there.
1: Yeah, I just want to see more than dink and dunk from Ashton Daniels. You know, that's what happened last week against New Mexico State. He hardly threw the ball downfield at all. It was 13 of his 17 completions came within 6 yards of the line of scrimmage. Like, that's just like screens and, you know, real, real short stuff. Like, all right, man, just run 3 yards and go right across the middle. And then I'll look for you. Like that.
2: Yeah.
1: We're not pushing the ball downfield at all. And like you said, he's a really good athlete. And when he was pressured by New Mexico State, it was throwaway city. So I want to see a couple of things from Daniels in this FSU offense. Can you push the ball downfield more than, you know, beyond 6 yards of the line of scrimmage? That's not too much to ask, especially against SMU's defense. And for Daniels, when he is pressured, can you use your athleticism? Keep a play alive. Pick up some yards with your legs. Don't just automatically throw it away. He's too gifted to do that. So I want to see Daniels step his game up. I want to see Florida State step its game up. But if they can't pressure Kevin Jennings, SMU's offense is going to be very difficult to deal with. So maybe you look more to the total than a side. You know, I would expect Florida State to look a lot better. That was such a disappointing effort against a horrible New Mexico State team. So they might come out highly motivated and do a bit of their USC impression and look a whole lot better in game two than game one. We'll see if they can do that on Monday night.
2: And I think they will. Look, sleepy wins in week zero, they don't scare me off if I'm a bettor who's interested in a side. And it's because I've talked to college football coach after college football coach about their strategy when they're playing an early season game against a matchup where they're obviously heavily favored. And every single one of them says, yeah, we're not opening up the playbook at all. We're going to keep this thing real vanilla. You know, so a lot of those dink and dunk plays that you'll see, they're by design. They're intentional. We're not going to show you our downfield pass game. We're not going to get vertical on this team at all. We're going to keep it pretty close to the line of scrimmage. It's kind of like miss small, aim small, miss small, you know, to borrow the line from the movie, The Patriot with Gibson, you know,
0: great movie.
2: It's true. Like when you kind of close in the aperture and you say, hey, these are the plays that are sort of our day one install plays during our preseason camp that everybody knows, like the back of their hand now, that are kind of rote, and that they're almost tired of using at this point, but we're going to go out there with a very limited playbook. And that's all we're going to dump out offensively. Defensively, we're not going to showcase any exotic blitzes. If we have to pressure, we will with, you know, one or two extra rushers if there's a need for it, but we're not going to expose ourselves here. And so Florida State doing what they did in week zero doesn't bother me so much. But one thing that I think our show does a good job of, that I think nationally, I think people will start wrapping their head around, especially if the Mustangs get an important road season opener win or early season win, is SMU is not some Cinderella anymore. Rhett Lashley has built up this program into now what should be talked about as a perennial playoff powerhouse. SMU's back in a big way. You know, this is... I'll give you the stat I found. They've won 20 games over its first two seasons in the ACC era. Miami has only won more among ACC teams during that span. So if we're looking at two seasons in

0: two seasons alone, SMU and Miami are in a class of their own inside of their conference. So this is a program that should expect to walk into Doug Campbell Stadium and get a W. Like, that's the confidence they should show up for this road date with. And I think some of the betting markets agree with that philosophy. I just don't think nationally the storyline around the Mustangs is favorable enough. I think this is a really scary opponent for anybody preparing to take them on.
1: I agree. I think and that's why they're a road favorite in Tallahassee. I mean, go back and, you know, close your eyes and go back to like 2020 or, you know, 10 years ago when Jordan Travis, you know, I forget what year it was. I was 22. Jordan Travis, you know, Florida State's undefeated season. They got held out of the playoff. Close your eyes and go back to that time. And I'm going to tell you that in 4 years, SMU is going to be a road favorite in Tallahassee.
2: Yeah, right.
1: What the heck? What planet are we on? And I think that, you know, speaks to Rhett Lashley, what he's been able to do, and just the overall trajectory of this SMU program. They have guys. Defensively, I didn't, you know, give him a ton of credit. I think that's where Florida State has an edge in this game. I do think Florida State's offense is significantly more talented than what we saw last week. And to be fair, they did play pretty well offensively last week. Like, Kroma, 8.2 yards per carry. Wisner, 8.5 yards per carry. Singleton, he had 40 yards and a touchdown. Like, they had three guys on the ground last week that were all running it well. Deuce Robinson's the star receiver. He had 3 for 50. Malachi Danzy, sophomore, 4 for 51. Like, they have guys who can stretch the field. I'm going to be really interested to see if the urgency is there. Because, Brian, I think you mentioned this. This game matters a lot more to Florida State, because things unravel really fast for Mike Norvell. By the way, they play at Alabama next week. So you get punked at home by SMU, if that's the case. And the market does say SMU's favorite on the road. Then you got to turn around and play in Tuscaloosa next week. And oh, by the way, do you remember what happened last year when Florida State played Alabama? Didn't go well from Alabama.
2: No.
1: I'm sure there's going to be some revenge monkeys that are going to be reaching out and trying to grab the Noles next week down there in Tuscaloosa. They're not going to be happy about it. So I think that's going to be another really tough game. Like, you could legitimately, Brian, be staring at 1-2 in the face, where your one win against New Mexico State was not very exciting. And then you get blasted by SMU. You get blasted by Alabama. This game matters to Florida State a lot. So I think it's one of those situations. I like how Rich framed it. We overreact a lot to what we see in week zero and week one. We did it with USC. We were off the USC train. Now we're back on. So I think you just have to take each game individually, and I think you will see a significantly more increased level of effort, I hope, from the Noles today.
2: Yeah, the last two seasons Monday. The last two seasons for Florida State under Mike Norvell, 7-17.
0: Yep.
2: And what you're talking about, Jared, is let's say it doesn't go well on Monday night, and then, Florida State
1: short week year, at Alabama.
2: Ooh. Yeah. And they tough. Last year Florida State ran all over Alabama, like physically beat them down. And I'm sure some Alabama players, they have not forgotten about that, you know, going into this one. So that you do not want to drop this one at home in a standalone game. This is a big deal for Mike Norvell and Florida State. So we're excited for that one on Monday night, no doubt. All right, we've got Rich Hornberger, Penn State All-American. Jared Smith, FSR betting analyst. I'm Brian Noe. 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
5: It is Fox Sports Radio's countdown to kickoff, presented by Underdog. 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Okay, we do a cannonball into the waters of Clemson at number 11 LSU. And look, as it seems to be the case in college football, we'll get to football in a bit, right? But first, courtrooms and injunctions and all this craziness. So, A judge in Baton Rouge, he said, no, LSU, you can use pro players on your roster. And LSU, right before midnight last night, they were like, we're going to hold off on that because we're not quite sure if the SEC can come back and hammer us if we're using pro players. So they have not added a couple of guys, Daquan Wright, Xavien Harris. They have not added them to the roster right now. They could later on, but they want to dot their I's, cross their T's, that they're not going to get hammered down the road by the SEC or NCAA or who knows who. But they have not added the players as of right now. But it's funny, like a couple of sound bites. One from Rams head coach Sean McVay. So he was asked about pro players in like NFL training camps going back to play college football. Here's what Sean McVay said during the week.
6: I can't even comprehend this stuff. Yeah, it's wild. I don't know enough about it other than the fact that guys that can be in NFL camps, if it doesn't go down for them, they can go back to college. I mean, that I feel like I took a freaking gummy. You know, I mean, I don't know what's I don't even understand it.
7: What kind of gummies are Sean McVay talking about there?
5: Yeah, apparently he's had them before, right? It's not just now, but he speaks from experience. But it is. It's a crazy scenario. This is what Clemson head coach Dabo Swinney had to say about the whole idea of having pro players on your college roster. Here's Dabo during the week.
8: I would just say it's kind of embarrassing. I mean, honestly, it's just embarrassing that that's where we are. And I don't blame the kids and people trying to take advantage of the system. I just think it's embarrassing where we are with college football. And we've been there for a while. So I just keep my energy, and my focus on and my energy on the things that I control and the things that matter. And that's these kids here and our team. But

0: back to college. I don't think that's the way it should be at all. The weird thing with this story, though, with the two players in NFL training camps that are now trying to go back to LSU, the 5-5 rule hadn't been established yet. Had it, they probably never would have gone to an NFL training camp. They would have remained in college. So their argument is, we're just trying to do what's going to be common starting next year. Like, we're not doing anything crazy over here. We would have stayed in college the whole time. So they have a decent argument. It's more about the precedent of college doesn't want pro athletes to come back to college. That part of it makes sense to me.
1: Yeah, I'm having such a hard time with all this. Like, these players are, like these coaches are, like anybody who cares about college football has been over the course of the past few months, really is what it boils down to. I mean, years, yeah, but I mean, this has been a very short amount of time in total that so much has changed. You know, the likelihood that college football will stay more in the realm of amateurism is probably, we probably crossed that bridge and set it on fire. I don't think we're ever going back to, you know, the hunky-dory days where everything's fine and these guys are considered amateurs and those guys up there in the NFL are considered professionals. I think we're going to see college football adopt more of a Major League Baseball's minor league mentality where, you know, there's going to be a little bit more ease of transference from one league to the other. Now, I'm not saying that you're going to see guys who have gotten significant playing time in the NFL come back down to college who haven't exhausted their eligibility and continue to play at a university. I don't think it's going to be that, but I'm not going to rule it out. I'm really not, because we see it all the time in the bigs in Major League Baseball. You know, guys, they may get, you know, start for an entire end of a season for a team that's been ravaged by injuries, and then all of a sudden he's back with the AAA club, and yeah, now the organization got to take a good hard look at him and see what goods he has, but he needs a little bit more seasoning before he gets to call up again, and maybe that's what college football turns into. It wouldn't shock me. And so I get it. You have two different philosophies happening in this game, and I think it's a beautiful game to sort of encompass everything we just talked about. On one sideline, you have LSU and you have Kiffin with his elite transfers and aggressive roster reconstruction and a quarterback imported after already taking another team to the mountaintop. And then on the opposite sideline, you have Dabo, who's development and continuity and recruiting and comparative restrained use of the portal has helped him build up his college football enterprise. And so this is like the great debate, which is better. And the truth is, from a philosophical standpoint, you can win either way. So I'm very curious to see what happens on the field today. I think that LSU obviously has built a monster, but this is an important game for them because Kiffin wasn't brought in there, like you were talking about earlier, Brian, wasn't brought in there just to sort of play patty cake. He's brought to LSU to win a championship. And if they stumble out the gates, that's going to harm some of, it won't be absolutely critical to them winning a championship. They could still do that, obviously, if they lose game one, but it will harm this mystique that has been built up this offseason.
2: Yeah, I'm glad the games are starting. It's time to talk about the games and not this craziness anymore. In my opinion, the juice was never worth the squeeze.
3: Yeah.
2: And I think a lot of this, adding these players back to the roster, was hubris than it was strategy. Because when you look at the players, and they're good players. I mean, they're starting caliber players in college football. They're obviously NFL castaways, so they're not elite players. But you are unraveling. I mean, they were talking about, you know, banning
3: so ridiculous
2: LSU from playing, and like SEC teams, like, you know, boycotting the games. Like 100 years of SEC football unraveled by a couple of NFL castaways. Like, it didn't make sense from a risk reward quotient. Like, if you're a trader, and I'm a trader, I, you know, trade stocks every week, options, all this stuff. The risk wasn't worth the reward. These are not elite players. You're going to blow up the entire college football landscape for two guys that are, like, you know, slightly above average players. It didn't make sense.
3: Yeah.

0: logically. So I think it was all a big giant game of chicken where Lane just wanted to see what he could get away with. And when push came to shove, they didn't even add him to the roster. So I think that shows you exactly how they feel about this situation. LSU blinked first. Now let's forget about it and let's play a football game, because this is a really interesting handicap. I actually think the under is a great bet here, especially if you can find a 51. If you look at last year's game, now these two teams played last year, and the same defensive coordinator for LSU, Blake Baker, who blitzes a lot. 70% of snaps last year, they blitzed Kate Klubnik, who was an experienced mobile quarterback. You look at the snaps where he got blitzed last year, 63% adjusted accuracy, 5 yards per attempt. When he wasn't blitzed, adjusted accuracy went up to 71%, yards per attempt went up to 7.5. That was Kate Klubnik, very experienced quarterback with wheels. Now it's Christopher Vezina making his second career start on the road. Doesn't have the same wheels as Klubnik. It feels like a really tough ask where Baker will force the quarterback to play hot. He is basically telling the receivers, you're not going to go deep because you're not going to have time. So you're going to have to play quick. The quarterback's going to have to make quick decisions under pressure at night in Death Valley. Good luck, Vezina. Not the task that I'd want to have to be put on me and on him, basically my first career start.
1: Yeah, for our guy, Big V, we'll call him, Vezina here. 105 career passes in college. Like Jared said, his second career start. And you're in Death Valley, like on the road Death Valley, not your home Death Valley, right? Like, this is a different deal at night. Mike the Tiger's right across the street, you know, in his cage. And it's just a different atmosphere there at LSU. So it can be a ton of pressure on Vezina in this start here. And I'm really interested to see Sam Levitt in his first action as LSU's quarterback and what he's able to do against Clemson's defense. It's unfortunate that, like, the court stuff, the whole week has been about these two players, Daquan Wright and Xavien Harris, and will they play? Will they not? Will they be added to the roster? Will they not? It's been a whole week of that. And this is a really good matchup, you know? So it's like the matchup is totally secondary to the whole drama that played out. You had a Georgia attorney general encouraging SEC Commissioner Greg Sankey to take, quote, all measures available, end quote, including removing LSU from the conference if it played pros, which is ridiculous. It's like, dude, go fix a bridge. Shut up. You're not kicking like LSU out of the SEC. It's so dumb. This is the definition of grandstanding. It's so ridiculous. But Rich, you made a really good point where, hey, follow the money. Look at Darian Menso at Miami. He's got a $6.5 million NIL package. Could you see a day where a quarterback gets drafted, goes to the NFL, is maybe a late first, second, third rounder, and he has a rough rookie season? And it's like, yeah, I'm going to rebuild my value. I'm going to go back to college, maybe even make more money than what I'm getting with my rookie contract in my first year. Go back to college, get some starts under your belt, you know, pick up back fresh and go back to the NFL. You could see that. Like, that's not what college sports is meant to be. And that's why the pushback has been so significant, arguing against pros returning to college. I totally get it. I don't think that's what college is meant to be. But that's why this whole thing has been so heated. It's the precedent. And college doesn't want to see that happen. And I agree with it. But to Jared's point, the juice never worth the squeeze. These are players that are not going to make LSU all of a sudden a title contending team or put them over the top. You're not going to do it because of these players. So it's like, you want to be a pariah for using pros, setting a precedent, and you're not even gaining that much. There's not this huge benefit to doing it. It's a much lesser degree of what Texas Tech was willing to do with Brendan Sorsby, right? Like the gambler. They wanted him to play, and the Big 12 is the Monster Energy Big 12, totally against that. It's like, do you really want to die on that hill? I don't understand LSU's position, this whole thing. It's a total lack of foresight, and it's like a little kid just trying to see a way with what he can get away with. And it's pretty clear, like, the risk is not worth the reward. Exactly what Jared said here.
2: Well, I think Lane Kiffin likes himself some Lane Kiffin in the media.

0: I think Lane Kiffin likes when people are talking about Lane Kiffin. Wherever he's coached, the story is always Lane Kiffin. And so the reality of this, guys, is if he didn't want the heat, he wouldn't have done it in the first place. And so I frankly feel like this is a lot of, you know, pomp and circumstance, much ado over nothing. I really do. I think that he's testing boundaries, like, you know, somebody was going to have to eventually anyways, given, you know, some of the things that are have suddenly become available to college football coaches. And we know him to be a habitual line stepper anyways. So he's going to get close to the edge of the cliff no matter what. I mean, this is a guy who literally spends his off seasons posting pictures with attractive young women after yoga classes. Like, he, Lane Kiffin wants to see his face or his name on television or hear his name on radio or see his picture being sent around the internet, because Lane Kiffin knows that the bigger the signal fire is burning, the more people know his name, the better Lane Kiffin's going to be. You know, no press is bad press, right? Because as long as they're talking about you, you're going to cash in on that fame. And he has. He's done a masterful job, and he's had some major gaffes over what has been a pretty storied college football career as a coach. So I give him a lot of credit for finding another nuanced, unique way to get his name and his program at the top of the rundown on a lot of sports talk shows. He really is like a puppet master, and he pulls the string, and everybody, you know, their arm jerks and they don't know why. Well, it's because Lane is the one holding, you know, the wooden crossbars of the marionette at the top. You can just see him just offset above the curtain. You know what I'm saying?
1: So college sports is unique in the sense that the coaches are actually the stars. It's flipped in the NFL. I mean, there's some coaching stars in the NFL, but I think in college football, especially, and college basketball, the coaches are stars. And it kind of needs to be that way, because you're a leader of young men, where in the NFL, you are a leader of men. And in college sports, especially, you just get this very, you know, I don't want to say immature, but the players are much more younger, and they're just in a much more developmental state. So who's leading them matters a lot more. We've talked about this before on the show, like which coaches are the least and most important for their respective sports. I think college football, college basketball, like you put them near the top of the list, man. Like these coaches are superstars, and Lane has always had that flair for the dramatic. I will give him credit for this. I don't like if you were asking me, Jared, if you were the head coach of a college football program, how would you conduct yourself? It would not be like Lane. It would not. I mean, you heard the Saban comments this week. Got to keep Lane away from the women that are in school. Like that is not how I would conduct myself if I was leading a group of young men. However, I also see things objectively, and I have to give Lane credit. Here's what we're not talking about today and this week and all summer. Sam Levitt. Pressure's on this kid. He's been injured a bunch. He's, you know, had some very impressive streaks and you know, stretches of college football, but he's also had some injury issues. We're not talking about any of that. We're not talking about the pressure on him going from the Pac-12 or whatever you want to call whatever Arizona State was in the last few years to now the SEC. We're not talking about the pressure that's on what I would say is a Heisman candidate. I mean, he has got the tools. Like the ceiling is through the roof. We're not talking about any of that. We're talking about Lane and transfers that aren't even going to play. And it's kind of like a masterful misdirection where we're going to talk about Levitt at some point, you know, after the game, probably Saturday night into Sunday, but we're not talking about it right now. The pressure's off. Like, just go play ball, kid. And I think that's where I give Lane credit, is he's a really good job of taking the pressure off of his team and putting the spotlight on himself.
2: Yeah. Last thing I'll say is we typically talk about players this way where it's like, you love him if he plays for your team. You hate him if he plays for another team. Yeah. That's Lane Kiffin. Like, yep. That's Lane Kiffin as a coach right there, where I want my coach, if he's coaching my favorite team, I want a coach to push the boundaries, look for any morsel of an advantage that he can gain for his squad, not afraid to be the bad guy. I want those things. The one thing I wonder about LSU in this game and throughout the season is your

0: energy being spent in the right areas, right? Like this whole week has been about these two players that were in NFL training camps possibly joining LSU's roster. That's what it's all been about. To Jared's point, there's some good that comes from that, but there's a lot of bad where it's not, we're on to Clemson. Clemson. I only questions about Clemson. It's like these players are being asked about these guys that just joined the roster. It's been a crazy week. So I wonder if that plays out on the field here tonight against Clemson. It'd be fun to find out. All right, we've got Rich Ornberger, Penn State All-American, Jared Smith, FSR betting analyst. I'm Brian Ngo. Coming up next, prop it up. That's right, the prop betting market. We'll get you a couple of plays right around the corner. It is Fox Sports Radio's Countdown to Kickoff, presented by Underdog. Unleash your dog.
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9: Ladies and gentlemen.
10: So I saw this headline. Oh, boy. I want to remind everybody, I do think the Cowboys will be better this year, but they were 7-9-1 last year and awful against playoff teams. So the headline this morning, Cowboys are true Super Bowl contenders. Okay. Coaching matters. Just in the NFC, do you think Brian Schottenheimer is going to outduel John Harbaugh, Sean McVay, Mike McDonald in Seattle? Do you Kyle Shanahan in San Francisco, Ben Johnson, Dan Campbell? Let's say he does. Then he goes to the AFC and has to outduel Sean Payton or Andy Reid or D'Amico Ryans or Jim Harbaugh or Mike Vrabel. I'm not anti-Brian Schottenheimer. He was surprising last year. But here are the coaches that Brian and the Cowboys beat. Aaron Glenn, a defensive coach, and the Jets didn't have an interception. Brian Daboll got fired. Dan Quinn's about to. He's the number one coach on the hot seat. Pete Carroll, whose last year in Vegas was an abject disaster. Andy Reid's worst Chiefs team in week 13. They were all beat up. And Nick Sirianni, who you know it and I know it and we all know it. We're kind of like, all right, whatever. Dallas went 1-5-1 against playoff teams. Some of the losses were ugly. I like the Cowboys. But don't convince yourself that average meal you ate at the restaurant was great because it's better than what you cook at home. Like, I think the Cowboys are interesting. Let's be careful here about the...
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12: What are we doing with Lane Kiffin where we're reporting every possible detail in this man's life?
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13: 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And through his actions and his words, has put

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2: The General of Degenerates has arrived. You ask me, what do you take away from the Raiders naming Kirk Cousins over Fernando Mendoza as the starting quarterback? This is a pure humiliation situation for the Raiders. And there's no other way to look at this. No other way. Unless you're wearing your Raider onesie, that's it. And your little Raider sippy cup. You don't spend a year intentionally losing like the Raiders did last year, tanking a season away, to get the top pick in the draft, the number one overall pick, Fernando Mendoza. And then discover, well, wait a minute, assembly required. No, there's no assembly required with the top pick of the draft. You're supposed to be, Mendoza's supposed to be a plug and play. Apparently, the plug wasn't included. They bought it on Temu. They should have bought it on Amazon. Bad job by them.
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11: Count it on three. One, two, three.
1: Prop it up.
11: Let's go, play.
1: Player plays.
7: All right, prop bets galore. Jared, you're the first to fire away. What do you like?
12: I gave you a hint at this in the SMU handicap, but I really like Kendrick Raphael this week. Higher than 64.5 rushing yards. He's the starting running back for the Stangs. Cal transfer, very experienced back, very productive, sturdy, 5'11", 200 pounds. He forced, again, 50 missed tackles last year. That's fourth most in the ACC. And here's the cherry on top. We know SMU's offensive line is great. We know they're going to want to run the ball on the road. I think all of those things make a ton of sense. This is also a homecoming game. He is from Naples High School, which is a pretty close, hop, skip, and a jump from Tallahassee. He got zero offers from in-state schools coming out of high school. Zero. Florida State, Miami, none of them gave him an offer. Bounced around a couple different places, ended up, again, at Cal and then now transferred to SMU. So you think he's going to be fired up to play in his home state when he got no offers from Florida or Florida State or Miami or any of the teams in the state of Florida? I think Kendrick Raphael, if SMU's going to run the ball, he's going to be the reason why they're going to have success. Over 64.5 rushing yards.
13: All right, I'm going with Sire Gaines, Boise State running back, going higher than over his 34.5 rushing yards prop. Here's the reason why. 10 of 14, that was the glaring number that stuck out to me. In 2025, Sire Gaines eclipsed 34.5 yards rushing in 10 of 14 games. What was especially useful is Boise State went on the road to Notre Dame. They lost, but Gaines had an 11-rush, 39-yard performance against Notre Dame. I think he can do the same production against Oregon today. So give me Sire Gaines over his 34.5 rushing yardage total.
7: I love it. Shout out to Underdog, Rich. You have transitioned to higher.
13: Oh, yeah.
7: Over, right? Like, I feel like a left tackle that got moved over to right tackle. You know, like, it's no longer the San Diego Chargers. It's the Los Angeles Chargers. Like, so yeah, I like that higher in terms of the props. That's the lingo over there at Underdog.
13: Yeah.
7: So I'm going to stick with the same game, Rich. I'm going to steal a page from your book, basically. I'm going to go with Jordan Davison higher than 65.5 rushing yards. Here's the thing with Boise. They don't tackle.

0: kind of a problem against a team that can run the ball down your throat in Oregon. Boise was 134th in tackling last year. Dead last in rushing explosives allowed. I don't expect them to be, you know, the 2000 Ravens in college football over there. So I like Jordan Davison going over 65.5, excuse me, higher than 65.5 rush yards. Coming up next, if you're looking for a live dog, look at this guy. We are.
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4: Jason Smith and Mike Harmon are dropping knowledge like this.
5: These guys are sick, man.
6: Charles Barkley making the announcement that this is going to be his last year on Inside the NBA. He's going to retire alongside Ernie Johnson. And I know Barkley has threatened retirement before. I know he's talked about it. But in the old adage, this time he means it. I really do. Because we talked about this when ESPN got it, that we knew Inside the NBA was going to continue. Don't worry, it's not going anywhere. It's going to continue. But with a new home, it's just not going to be the same, right? We talk like, you know, when I went to Syracuse and I had the best 4 years there, and I went home after college. I went back to New York and Staten Island and New York City, and I was like, yeah, but I couldn't wait to go back there and be back hanging out with my friends. Was not the same the second time around, right? The first time for Inside the NBA TNT, the show of record for the NBA for the better part of the past 20 years. You knew it was, but ESPN, I knew it was going to be different. It wasn't going to be received the same. They weren't going to be able to do the same things. It was just going to be different, and they were just going to let this go as long as the guys wanted to continue to do the show, and eventually they would back off it. Last year, what happened? ESPN buried the show a lot. We barely saw them at all. It did not go how they wanted, did not go how they thought. They thought, hey, we'll keep it together. We'll keep it going one more year. And after last year, I think they're all done. So I'm pretty sure that Inside the NBA will go into the pantheon of great shows and be retired overall at the end of this year. Or they'll have some sort of rebirth if Shaq wants to stay with Kenny Smith, whoever wants
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4: 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Now to the stadium, along with Rob Cornelius. Here's the voice of Bobcat football, Marty Bannister.
9: It has been a family reunion type atmosphere when the Bobcats have arrived here in Lincoln, Nebraska. But the centerpiece of the festivities is an hour away from getting started as the 2026 football season begins, as the Ohio Bobcats venture to Big Ten territory to take on the Cornhuskers of Nebraska. We are so happy to have you with us here on the Ohio Sports Network from Learfield. As mentioned, Rob Cornelius alongside to analyze the action. I'm Marty Bannister, and we appreciate you being with us today. Aiden McGee and Zach Burns are in our Learfield studios. They will keep you updated on scores and other highlights throughout the day as the John Hauser era officially begins in Athens as the Bobcats open on the road today here against the Cornhuskers of Nebraska. As mentioned, Rob Cornelius alongside. Rob, there's been a lot of excitement surrounding this game. I mentioned at the top a moment ago how it does feel almost like a family reunion type. There are so many weaves of stories between these two programs, so many folks greeting each other last night. It's a very, I guess, I'll use the term again, family reunion type atmosphere.
10: No, everyone seems to know everybody, and we even know a few of these people, and we're lucky to do so, but you see a lot of folks who are circulated through, have come through the Nebraska path, both on the field and in the coach's box, joining Frank Solich when he came to Ohio, and a lot of guys here who remember those that era in Nebraska pretty wistfully.
9: But it all comes down now to what happens on the field, and this is an Ohio team that has a lot of question marks but has a lot of talent as well.
10: They really do. You know, the defense, I think, returns will be ahead of the offense, at least early on in the season. This defense has a lot of key pieces, a lot of cogs returning, a really solid unit, and there were some questions about it before last season. I think we might be in a better spot for game one this year than last.
9: And one of the big question marks, of course, will be a quarterback with Nick Pohl is getting the start today, and we'll hear from Nick coming up in a couple of moments here in our pregame show coverage. But that'll be a big part of what Ohio does, because the last couple of years you've had a guy running the show in Parker Navarro, who maybe one of the best to come down the pike in making something out of nothing, and now Nick Polis, long awaited, gets his chance.
10: Yeah, incredibly dynamic the last couple starters, and Polis is, again, whose guy is not noted as being so improvisational as a Nathan Rourke or a Parker Navarro, but he's going to have to figure it out today. He's going to have to run something up to throw a little back Nebraska out of this box.
9: Another interesting sidelight to this storyline of this game today is the starting quarterback for Nebraska, Anthony Calandria. The last time he was on the field was the last time Ohio played a game, the Frisco Bowl, back in December in Dallas, and he was UNLV starting quarterback. And Rob, I recall you and I interviewing and talking with him the day before the game, and he told everybody, I'm coming back next year. I'll be at UNLV next year.
10: He'd be in Vegas again.
9: And then 2 days later,

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1: Everything and everyone is apparently fungible in this day and age.
0: Calandria, the 6 foot, 200 pound senior, and he is on his third school and will be making his 32nd career start today. We have so much to get to you here in our pregame show coverage, again brought to you by Michelob Ultra. Coming up, we will have a Bobcat Rewind. We will look back at Frank Solich and what his career meant to both Nebraska and Ohio. We will hear as well, too, from the head coach of the Bobcats, John Hauser, and again, scores and updates all on this first full Saturday of the 2026 college football season. We are in Lincoln, Nebraska. This is Bobcat Game Day Live, presented by Michelob Ultra on the Ohio Sports Network from Learfield.
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0: Welcome back to Memorial Stadium in Lincoln, Nebraska. It's Ohio and Nebraska. Kickoff coming up just after 12 noon today as the Bobcats open up the 2026 campaign. Usually on Bobcat Rewind, we go back and look at a prior Ohio game. But I thought today, with the game being so special, with the impact that Frank Solich, the former coach of the Huskers and of the Bobcats, has had on both programs, we take a couple of moments and look back at Frank Solich and what he meant to both the Nebraska and Ohio programs. It's the first ever meeting between the two programs, but they are bound by a common thread. And that thread is Coach Frank Solich. Credited with restoring Ohio to prominence in the Mid-American Conference, he guided the Bobcats from the 2005 season through the 2021 campaign, during which he won 115 games, making him the Mid-American Conference's all-time winningest coach. Solich guided Ohio to 11 bowl games and the Bobcats to 4 Eastern Division championships. While the impression on the field was a lasting one for Solich, it was off the field that he really made his presence in Athens felt. Just ask former Bobcat star running back A.J. Ouellette.
10: I'd probably say first and foremost, probably the first day I stepped on campus, and they invited me to come to watch one of their spring practices. I was still trying to figure out where I wanted to walk on at. Showed up, just his intensity and the passion in his eyes, just watching him that whole practice. Before practice was over, I knew I was going to be a Bobcat, just because if you don't enjoy playing for a guy like that, you're not a football guy.
0: While Ouellette has starred in the Canadian Football League, former Bobcat TJ Barry parlayed his time under Solich
11: to an NFL career.
12: Frank has meant everything, man. Him and his staff has given me the opportunity.

0: opportunity to really be successful in life, man. And they gave me an opportunity to play ball when I was coming out of college, and I mean coming out of high school. And it's to be able to have that opportunity from them, for them to be able to believe in me coming out of California, right, it's a dream come true, man.
1: Another former Bobcat standout with high praise for his former coach is Dak Notestein.
2: I owe Frank more than I could ever put into words. The opportunity to play for him, his program, and all the coaches that I played under and then worked with is just life, truly life-changing, and I owe more to him and the program than I can ever put into words.
1: When Solich stepped down after the 2021 season, the reins of the program were handed to his longtime assistant, Tim Albin, who knew keeping Solich's keys to success were crucial for his success in Athens.
3: The number one thing that coaches taught me over the years, and that's the coach-player relationship, and that's trust. And he is all about that. I think, you know, today's student athletes respond so much better to old school coaching. That's the number one thing. And I firmly believe in it. And so does the staff. That's probably the main ingredient that we got here with our culture.
1: What ties the Ohio and Nebraska programs together is the career Solich has had as a head coach. As a former Nebraska standout running back and assistant coach, Solich was tasked with replacing the legendary Tom Osborne as Cornhuskers coach in 1998. All he did while walking in the shadows of a legend was produce a 58-19 one-loss record and took Nebraska to 6 bowl games, the best season coming in 1999, when Nebraska posted a 12-1 mark and won the Fiesta Bowl, beating Philip Fulmer's Tennessee Volunteers 31-21. The firing of Solich after the 2003 season at Lincoln is still a topic of discussion among the Huskers faithful. The 12 wins that Solich guided the Huskers to in 1999 remains the most wins a Nebraska team has posted in any season since then. For Coach Solich, his time in Athens is remembered fondly by Ohio fans and former players. His impact is felt at every home game. As Defend the Frank, the field named after him, is the rallying cry for each and every home game at Peden Stadium. It comes at a place where Solich was more than happy to spend his second tenure as a head football coach.
4: I wasn't one to just look down the road for something else. I took it over with the idea that I was going to build this program and make it work. It didn't matter to me about the other things that get attached to other jobs. That really didn't make a difference. Certainly staying 16 years was not a surprise to me.
1: And make no mistake about it, Ohio fans are glad he stayed 16 years. That's today's Bobcat Rewind. Stay with us. More of our pregame show from Lincoln, Nebraska is still to come as Ohio gets set to open up the 2026 season, taking on the Nebraska Cornhuskers. More to come on the Ohio Sports Network from Learfield.
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5: We welcome you back to Memorial Stadium in Lincoln as Ohio gets set to open up the 2026 campaign. Bobcats on the road facing the Nebraska Cornhuskers. A warm day expected here in Lincoln today, and we'll preview the Nebraska Cornhuskers, and we'll spend some time with the voice of the Cornhusker football program. Kyle Crooks visits with us this afternoon. First of all, pleasure to have you with us. Thanks for spending some time. What has the fall camp been like for Nebraska? Kyle, what have you seen strength-wise out of this Nebraska team?
6: It's been intense. I mean, it's been an intense last month. It feels like it's been longer than a month, but it's a team that's improved from last year physically. They're bigger. They're bigger at the lines of scrimmage. Marty, that's the biggest area they had to improve, was at both lines of scrimmage. They've gone out. They've made a financial commitment to the offensive line. Defensive line, they've gone out and done the same thing, and also they've done a lot in the weight room to make those guys bigger and stronger. I think all three levels of the defense they've improved. Now, they also had to go out and make some changes with the coaching staff. They have five new additions on the coaching staff, a couple of new coordinators, including defense and special teams. So the one thing that Coach Rule has always done is he's not been afraid to make the necessary changes with his roster, with his coaching staff. And I think the expectations internally are high here, especially with the upside of what we could see at the quarterback position.
5: We'll talk about Anthony Calandria in just a moment, but what is the, is it fair to say pressure on Matt Rule right now? I mean, he's a Nebraska guy. I mean, he that was a job he wanted. So what is there pressure on him right now?
6: I think whoever takes this job at any point in time, there's pressure. It's a fishbowl here, Marty. It's really tough to be the head football coach at Nebraska. And you look at it, if you were to take a 30,000-foot view of where the program's at right now, they've had back-to-back winning seasons for the first time in nearly a decade. They've gone to back-to-back bowl games for the first time in a decade plus. They've done things here they have not done in a long time. They had a 10-year bowl drought here, Marty, at Nebraska. Wow. Times were thin. People tend to forget about that. They've won seven games. Is that the seven games the last 2 years? Is that the expectation? No. But the reality is they've taken massive strides in terms of just the culture, the foundation of the program, the players that they brought in here. They're going to have a top 10 recruiting class heading into the 27 class coming up here. So they're going to have the number one quarterback in the country coming in here as part of the next recruiting class. So there's a lot of things that are trending up. Pressure. 100%, there's always pressure here, but I think Matt Rule has done a good job of just keeping it inside the building.
5: Spending some time with Kyle Crook, the play-by-play voice of the Nebraska Cornhuskers, as we close in on kick here today in Lincoln. Of course, the starting quarterback for Nebraska will be a guy Ohio is very familiar with, Anthony Calandria, who started last year's Frisco Bowl for UNLV. Has he talked at all, Kyle, leading up to the game, about that game? Matt Rule described him as a guy who plays with a bit of a chip on his shoulder. Have you sensed or heard anything from Calandria that game is still something he remembers from last December in Frisco?
6: No, it's not something I think weighs on his mind a whole lot, to be honest with you, Marty. He's a guy of few words at the podium. That's not the case at practice. He has a swagger. Coach Rule said he's a lion. He's a lion that wants to win, has an incredible competitive edge. Now, the reality is the last time that he was on a football field, playing an actual game that counted towards wins and losses, he lost to this team. So it's certainly that is in the back of his mind, but you have different players around you, different personnel. You're wearing a different uniform. I think there's so much that's going to go into that first game as Nebraska's starting quarterback that he probably doesn't have a whole lot of time to think back to the Frisco Bowl from last year. Dana Holgorsen loves that he has this new weapon of a dual threat that they didn't have last year. And he's cut down his turnovers, was the Mountain West Offensive Player of the Year. Big reason because he was able to cut down his turnovers. I think they feel like they have a true competitor that is a true playmaker at that position.
5: Talk about the defensive side of the ball. What stands out there for Nebraska?
6: Yeah, like I said, you know, to start, improvement at all three levels. It starts with their new defensive coordinator. They're now going to run a 4-2-5 scheme. They ran a 3-3-5 last year. So for them, I think personnel-wise, the forefront fits them.

0: them a lot better last year in the three front. They had a lot of guys, especially on the defensive line, that felt like they were playing out of position, didn't necessarily know where they were supposed to be playing, what gap they were supposed to be playing. This year, I feel like it's simple. We hear simple, fast attack. Those three words consistently from this defense. And so Rob Orch has done a good job of keeping things simple. They're improved at the linebacker position. They're improved at the edge position. They're improved at the defensive line position. The reality is, though, you have to go out and do it. And it starts on today here with this Ohio team. They've had a couple of competitions, Marty, at the other cornerback position opposite Andrew Marshall. That's something that we've been looking at for the entirety of camp. I don't think that's been resolved quite yet. And there's certainly some depth at the safety position. So excited to see it.
1: Kyle, I appreciate your time. Have a good call today, my friend.
0: Thanks, Marty. You too.
1: Voice of the Cornhuskers, Kyle Crook. Stay with us. More of our pregame show coming up at Memorial Stadium in Lincoln, Nebraska. This has been the Opposing Mic segment. More coming up. 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

0: Welcome back to Bobcat Game Day, presented by Michelob Ultra. Michelob Ultra, superior is worth playing for. Here's the voice of Bobcat football, Marty Bannister.
1: Welcome back to Memorial Stadium, Lincoln, Nebraska, as we close in on kick, the 2026 season opener. The Ohio Bobcats and the Nebraska Cornhuskers, the first ever meeting between these two programs, as Ohio once again opens the regular season by taking on a Big Ten opponent. Of course, last year, you will remember, we were in Piscataway, New Jersey, when the Bobcats took on the Rutgers Scarlet Knights. 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And comfort as in uncomfortable is what we're looking at condition wise today. Right now in Lincoln at bright and early at 10:24 in the morning or so, it's only 87 degrees right now with a very uncomfortable 62% humidity. There's a slight breeze at 4 mile an hour. The temperature is expected to reach the mid 90s today. Here there have been heat advisories. In fact, when the Bobcats landed yesterday afternoon, it was a heat index, Rob, of 107 yesterday.
2: Yeah, 95 in the air, 107 when we landed. And just across from you, there's a nice sponsored bank thermometer on the far stand. It's already gone another degree and a half since you mentioned a minute ago. We're almost to 89.
1: But just to get it out of the way, remember, it's a dry heat.
2: Very dry.
1: A warm, toasty day expected on the field turf surface here at Memorial Stadium. 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

0: 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David White Services, your home, your comfort zone. What are the Cats wearing in these toasty conditions today? It's time for today's uniform update, and that's presented by the College Bookstore. College Bookstore, we're all about Ohio. Bobcats are in the road whites today with green numerals, lettering, and trim, and the green Ohio helmets with white Ohio block lettering on either side, the double white stripe from the front of the helmet to the back of the helmet. And on a day like today, I think the whites are very appropriate for Ohio in this one this afternoon. Bobcats.
1: Definitely want to be cooler today. Nebraska white bottoms, Ohio whites all over. Big fans, big ice everywhere on both these sidelines.
0: Ohio again coming off of a 9-4 campaign last year. Nebraska last year was 7-6. That's our look at what the Bobcats are wearing today, and it's presented by College Bookstore. 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We are all about Ohio. Still so much more to come. We'll hear from Ohio quarterback Nick Polis. We'll hear from head coach John Hauser and so much more as we close in on kick today here in Lincoln as Ohio faces Nebraska. This is the Ohio Sports Network from Learfield.
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0: Kickoff coming up just after 12 noon at Memorial Stadium in Lincoln, Nebraska, as Ohio and Nebraska meet for the first time ever on the football field. And welcome back to Bobcat Game Day Live. I'm Marty Bannister. Ohio went 9-4 last season, but the Bobcats have a number of holes to fill from that team, which won the Frisco Bowl, especially on offense, where the likes of wide receiver Chase Hendricks, tight end Mason Williams, running back C.A. Bangura, and of course, quarterback Parker Navarro have left the program. Now getting his chance to be Ohio's starting quarterback in today's game is graduate student Nick Polis, who has waited two seasons for this opportunity, and he's the focus of today's Bobcats pregame player chat. Nick, talk to me about what you've seen offensively. What do you like about this clip going towards kick?
11: I think we're a lot more connected than we were at the beginning of camp. I think it's a good thing when we're all on the same page. I think we've kind of been dialing it in, you know, what we're looking for in specific looks, and guys have done a good job of understanding what look we want versus certain things and how we're going to attack the defense. I think over this past week, we've done a good job of getting on the same page, which is the most important thing, especially, you know, in a loud environment like Nebraska.
0: Yeah, it's never fair to compare one year to the next for what an offense is capable of, but there are some weapons on this offense right now. What do you see this offense? What can it do?
11: I think the sky's the limit, personally. You know, it starts with the upfront O-line. You know, we can't do anything without the big guys. I think they've done a good job of coming together. And I think, you know, on the outside, right, you have new guys. Preston, new, obviously, the offense. Riley stepping into a bigger role. Dom, EP, all those guys out there. And the tight ends. And we have a lot of dudes who I think are going to play. It might not be the same, you know, last year

0: You care about things like that?
1: I don't think so. I mean, you talk about it on Monday, right? In our first Monday meeting of, you know, team meeting. But after that, you know, we've been out here. It's been, what, 93, 94. So it's been a good time. And at the end of the day, you're playing football, right? It's not, you're not out there being like, oh, I have to be out here. It is, you get to do what you love to do, right? And especially first game of the year, everyone's going to get a little more amped up. Just got to make sure we're hydrated and, you know, go out and have some fun.
0: I recall talking to you back at the beginning of practice, and you mentioned to me how excited you were for this opportunity to be Ohio's starting quarterback. As you close in on kick, where is that excitement level for you right now?
1: I don't want to say through the roof, but it you have a little more, like I said last time, you have a little more, you know, kick to your step when you wake up in the morning, when you come to practice. You know, maybe you're here a little longer every night, you know, making sure you do your job well, and you know, you want to make the most of your opportunity. And it's something that I won't get back, right? My last year playing college football, and it's something I want to take the most, you know, make the most out of for this group.
0: There's something special about being a starting quarterback, even at a place like this, which has had some very good quarterbacks in the past. You're the next starting quarterback at Ohio. That has to be a special feeling too, I would think.
1: Absolutely. Anytime, you know, I personally think quarterback is one of the hardest positions to play in sports, and a lot of responsibility. And I don't take that lightly. I think, you know, especially here with Parker and Curtis, you know, the past two quarterbacks who've been full-time starters, they've done a great job. And I'm looking forward to getting the opportunity to continue on with that.
0: For Polis, today's game will be his first start since the 2024 season, when he guided the Bobcats in a loss at Kentucky, and the first significant amount of playing time he has seen since last September, when Ohio lost in Columbus to Ohio State, when Parker Navarro was dinged up in the second quarter of that game. Stay with us. 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
0: Ohio and Nebraska, first ever meeting between these two programs. Kick is in about a half hour here in Lincoln, Nebraska. And let's check those Ohio Health starting lineups. And we'll look, first of all, at Ohio. The Bobcats on offense go this way across the offensive line. The left tackle will be Jerry and Shelby. Now, again, this is a group that does not return a starter from last year's team. The left guard will be Bryce Parson. Now, he could swing over to center. We'll see when they come out onto the field today how that works out. If he does not play at center today, the starting center will be a true freshman, Joe Maverick, the 6'1", 290-pounder out of Westfield, Indiana. The right right guard will be Seth Anstead, who did play snaps last season for Ohio and has some returning experience up front. He's a 6'3 redshirt sophomore. The right

0: tackle will be Trumaine Lawson. Lawson is a 6'5", 295-pound redshirt freshman. He is out of Clifton, New Jersey, and a transfer from Long Island University. They were losers last night to Kansas in a big rout in that game last night. Trumaine Lawson will get the start at the right tackle spot for Ohio today. The tight end, we'll see a number of guys there, but the starter will be A.J. Miller. The redshirt sophomore out of Pickerington North High School has been slowed a bit by a leg injury, but is good to go today. Jake Furtney, Riley Palmiter will also be across the front as well, too, for Ohio at that tight end position. So Bobcats have a number of different targets there. The backfield will be the quarterback, Nick Polis, the 6'5", 235-pound graduate student, one of the Bobcats' four captains. Duncan Bruin will start at running back. We'll see a lot of Vic Rosa, the graduate student transfer out of UConn. The wideouts, Dom Dorwart, Preston Bowman, Ian Pugh, Riley Neer, Miles Cremascoli, Delaney Crawford, and Kamani DeBrow will all be in and out at times for Ohio there. The place kicker will be Will Horisco, a transfer from Kent State, who was 31 of 31 on extra points last season. And the punter will be Magnus Haynes for Ohio in this afternoon's game. On defense, the Bobcats will run a lot of guys in and out across the front. Ike Ackerman, Tyler Gillison, the transfer from Michigan State, will be the defensive ends. Ty Newbert, Nehemiah Dukes on the interior tackle positions. We'll also see a lot of Evan Herman, Nathan Hale, Derek Reagans, Joseph Marsh, Isaiah Street, Owen DeFranco, and R.J. Keechler as well, too. The linebackers today, Michael Molnar, Charlie Christopher, Jack Freeze will all be in and out at the linebacker spots today. Freeze at the weak side, Molnar and Christopher at the middle. The nickelback will be Eli Thompson today for Ohio. The defensive backs, a change at field corner for Ohio. KJ Sajor is out with an injury today, so the transfer from Incarnate Word, Barry Dillon, gets the call at the field spot today. The boundary corner is Kendall Bannister. The strong safety will be JT Haskins. We'll also see Darren James Hamilton back there as well. And the free safety, the returning starter back there and one of the best in the Mid-American Conference and maybe in the country at free safety, and that's one of the captains for Ohio, DJ Walker. For Nebraska, the Cornhuskers go this way. A mammoth offensive line. The smallest guy weight size is the center, Justin Evans, 6'2", 315 pounds. The left tackle is Eli Pritchett. The left guard is Paul Mubenga. The right guard is Brendan Black. And the right tackle is Gunnar Gatula. The tight end is Luke Lindemeyer. Lindemeyer was an honorable mention All-Big Ten choice last season. The quarterback is Anthony Calandria, the 6-foot, 200-pound senior from St. Petersburg, Florida, who has already played at Virginia and, of course, last year at UNLV. Against Ohio last year in the Frisco Bowl, he was 19 of 30, 184 yards, and did throw an interception in that game. Three running backs will carry the ball today for Nebraska: Isaiah Mosey, McKee Nelson, and Jamal Rule, along with Quinton Ives, who also could get some starts, some snaps as well, too. But the first three will get the majority of the time. The wideouts, and there's some good ones out there for Nebraska. Josiah Hunter, who caught 43 balls. Ja'Cory Barney caught 45 passes last year. And Kwasi Gilmer, who was a transfer from UCLA, he caught 50 passes for the Bruins last season. Demetrius Bell, Quinn Clark, Janarian Bonner also in and out for Nebraska. There, the defense, Anthony Jones and Cameron Leonard are the ends. Jazeer Whittington and Riley Van Poppel will be at the tackles. Like Ohio, they will run a number of guys in and out. Change at linebacker, Owen Chambliss is out today with an injury, so Dawson Merritt slides into that linebacker position on the outside. Vincent Shavers will be on the inside. The nickelback is Donovan Jones. The DBs are Andrew Marshall, Victor Evans, Jameer Khan, and Dwayne McDougal. McDougal has played under the new Nebraska defensive coordinator, Rob Arch, in his last two stops at Idaho and San Diego State. And McDougal was there with him as well. So those are your starting lineups in today's game as Ohio gets set to face Nebraska. Stay with us. More of our pregame show coverage, including comments with head coach John Hauser, still to come. This is Bobcat Game Day Live, presented by Michelob Ultra on the Ohio Sports Network from Learfield.
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8: What's at stake in today's game? Well, for Ohio, it's getting off to a good start. And I think for the Bobcats today, as they get set to take on the Cornhuskers, Rob, we talk a lot about playing games like this. And win or lose today, and believe me, I'm not trying to sugarcoat this or try to take it in any direction, thinking this game's already over before it starts, because it's not. But what's at stake for Ohio is to play well today, show that there is talent, which I think there is on both sides of the football for this team. But the goals are still ahead, win or lose today, Rob, and that's beat Miami, win the MAC, and go to a bowl game.
9: Yeah, play 14 games is what I always say every preseason. For Ohio and for Nebraska, honestly, both these teams, you're looking for something of an identity, both on offense. You know Ohio has a little ahead of pace probably on defense. A John Hauser coach team is going to be defensive-themed. But both these teams got to figure out who the next guy is, who the next big pass catcher is, who's the next Sam Wiglitz, or the guy who's going to get downfield for you. Figure out this offense and get better, too. Find your next set of stars on both sides of the ball. And on defense, you've got some new face. I think Ohio's actually playing a little bigger up front than in past seasons. Ohio's still one of the lighter teams in the country, and Nebraska, one of the only teams in your schedule that can really try and push that on you, try and bully ball you around. Finally, don't get psyched out by a big room that's really into a big school, big conference team. You played great at Ohio State, threw up one of the best halves of the whole year against those guys last September. You can do that again today, and that would be really helpful to today's grade.
8: Ohio and Nebraska, again, it's the first ever meeting between these two. The last time Ohio beat a Big Ten team, you have to go back to 2012, when Ohio went to Happy Valley and knocked off the Penn State Nittany Lions 24-14 on September the 1st of 2012. All time, Ohio is 7-34-1 against the Big Ten, Large 18, however you wish to identify it these days. Those are our What's at Stake comments for today's game. Stay with us. More of our pregame show coverage brought to you by Michelob Ultra continues on the Ohio Sports Network from Learfield.
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3: Welcome back inside the Learfield Network studios. Time now for a look at what's going on in the top 25 and the MAC with a look at the Bickle Insurance Scoreboard. A few finals of note from last night. Number 7 Miami won on the road against Stanford 45-6. After a national championship game appearance last season, the Hurricanes begin the season 1-0. 10th-ranked Ohio took on UTEP. Oklahoma wins with a wipeout of 51-0. And USC battled it out with Fresno State, with USC winning 39-0. Three finals from Tuesday night in the MAC includes one team in the conference getting their first Power 4 win since 2012. UMass stuns Rutgers. Here's how it sounded.
4: Bob takes the snap and hand it off. Went up the middle. Kimmins slips free. He's gone. Touchdown. Touchdown, Massachusetts. Oh, you better believe it. Here on the banks from 0-12 to, oh my God, UMass on the verge of their largest win in the FBS era.
3: Jay Burnham on the call from Learfield. UMass wins 37-21. Akron opened their season against Wake Forest and Winston. The Zips fall 38-16. And Buffalo hosts Albany with the Bulls winning 21-17. Two more finals from Friday. Eastern Michigan hosts San Jose State. Spartans take home a close victory of 27-21. And Michigan State beats Toledo 30-20. Around the MAC today, Bowling Green welcomes Tarleton State for a noon kick. At 12:30, Ball State heads to Columbus to take on top-ranked Ohio State. Miami opens the year on the road at Pitt. They'll get things underway at 12:30. 12:45 kick for Kent State as they visit South Carolina. In three late games around the league, at 7:30, Western Michigan is at the Big House to face 7th-ranked Michigan. CMU heads west to open their campaign against New Mexico. And Sacramento State hosts Mississippi Valley State at 10 p.m. More games today outside the MAC. 6th-ranked Indiana is at home against North Texas. They kick off alongside Ohio at noon. And 3rd-ranked Georgia faces off against Tennessee State. At 12:30, number 2 Oregon hosts a match against Boise State. And 5th-ranked Texas dukes it out with Texas State. A 1:15 skirmish between at-home Iowa and Northern Illinois is also underway. That's a look around the opening Saturday of the college football season. Ohio on the road to take on Nebraska today. When we come back, we'll hear from John Hauser, the head coach of the Bobcats. 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

0: kickoff is moments away. But first, let's hear from head coach John Hauser and today's coach's comments. With Coach Hauser, here's Marty Bannister.
1: The 2026 season opener awaits for Ohio this afternoon in steamy Lincoln, Nebraska. The Bobcats and the Nebraska Cornhuskers. And we'll spend some time with Ohio head coach John Hauser as we get ready for opening kick here this afternoon. John, let's take a quick moment and look back at fall camp. What did you see as the strengths of your football team during the fall workouts?
2: I thought we were connected. I thought we were pretty intentional with our reps, our meetings. I mean, guys were locked in, and we didn't have too many bad days. We had a sense of consistency in our offense, defense, and special teams, and I thought they came to work and get better every single day, which I was pleased with.
1: It seemed like a very smooth business-like camp, fair statement?
2: Yeah, I'd say that's fair, and with a lot of new faces. So, obviously, the spring and the summer, I thought Shue did a great job in the summer getting these guys ready physically and mentally just for the amount of time we're going to spend on the field and together and meeting, and, it was good.
1: All right, let's break down both sides of the ball. Start to me, talk to me about the offensive side. What did you like there in fall camp?
2: Yeah, I thought, you know, we showed the ability to have some explosive play. Getting the ball down the field with Nick, and we had to shuffle around the O-line some, so we're still kind of a work in progress there, just figuring out with some injuries what exactly will be the best thing for us up there. So but I thought, you know, our running backs are kind of veteran. They did a great job in protection and just the run game, and wide receiver, again, I think there's some capable guys, and hopefully some guys start to stand out here as we get into gameplay.
1: You mentioned Nick Poles a moment ago at quarterback. What stood out for him? What got him the starting job?
2: Yeah, I think just his overall ability to play the game from throwing the ball and running the ball standpoint. He's athletic. He can sling it. And then the factor of experience with him, just knowing our systems and getting us in the right plays, and that experience factor was huge for him as well.
1: Okay, let's flip over to defense right now. What impressed you about that side of the football? What did you see you like there?
2: I thought they had some bite. I thought they played really hard, swarming. They attacked the football. They were pretty relentless with their pursuit and just what we emphasized as far as running to the ball and just getting multiple guys there. So I love their effort, their edge they had every day in practice of making it really hard and competitive.
1: That side of the ball also a positive for you. A lot of guys who played a lot of minutes, a lot of snaps for you coming back on that side of the ball. Has to help to have a guy like DJ Walker back at free safety and the linebackers as well, too.
2: Yeah, from a communication standpoint and just helping other guys get lined up and understanding what's going on, to have DJ back is huge for the back end. And then, you know, the combination of Molnar, Charlie Christopher, and Jack Freeze at the linebacker, you know, those guys have played a lot of football. So that kind of sets the tone for the D-line as well, and then the D-line have taken some steps in just their knowledge and attention to detail, and some experienced guys that have been in our system. So, yeah, that's a good factor for us defensively.
1: Right, let's flip over to the other side and take a look at Nebraska coming into this one. Season openers are always a little bit of a gamble, I think, because you just don't know. They've changed coordinators, they've changed coaches. What stands out about Nebraska for you?
2: I think just a physical team. You know, I think they want to run the ball and they want to play physical, and obviously the quarterback's a guy that can run and throw, so anytime you see a guy like that, it adds to what you got to defend. They have some big play guys with two, you know, the receiver, he can really run, Barney. Their tight ends are big, and he's been around, and I thought they did a good job getting portal guys out of the O-line.

0: The tight ends played a bunch of football, so they got a good mix of experience coming back with some good additions from the portal.
1: How much of a concern is it that front line battle, the line of scrimmage with the size they have up front against your defensive front today?
0: Yeah, I think, I mean, it's that's the way it is. And when you play a Big Ten team, you know, there's going to be a little bit of a difference size-wise, so we got to be able to negate that with some athleticism, maybe some movements and things like that. But, yeah, I mean, I think we got to try to match up and stop the run and make these guys one-dimensional.
1: Games like this, you've seen them the last couple of years, the game at Rutgers, the game year before that at Syracuse, where just little things kind of turn the tide, and those, I think, would be the big keys. If you avoid those today, that's what you're looking to do, right?
0: Yeah, I think in both of those games, we started kind of slow and kind of eased our way into it, and my message has been, hey, we got to jump in right away, and we got to get going, because we did. We've kind of waited in those two openers against a power, whatever, four opponent, and you know, I think it's also about just doing your job and doing the simple things and not getting caught up in all the hype of the first game and the crowd and the stadium and the heat for this one is going to be a factor. So just, you know, really it comes down to understanding your job and doing your job and in those moments of execution, executing.
1: As we wrap it up, John, also a special day for you, of course, being your first game as the full-time head coach at Ohio, but it's also a special day as well, too, because of what Frank Solich means to these two programs. And if you want to call him a common thread, I think that's a fair way to describe him. I know you didn't coach under him, but he still has meant a lot to you, hasn't he?
0: Yeah, he has. You know, I got here with Tim Alvin, who was a Coach Solich disciple, and Coach Solich has always picked up the phone when I've called him. What a great resource for me to have. He built the consistency here at Ohio, and I know all the things he did in Nebraska as a player and coach, and it is pretty meaningful that this day is for him and about the two programs. So very excited to see him, and just hopefully he's ingrained.
1: John, absolutely. John, best of luck today.
0: Thank you.
1: Head coach of the Bobcats, John Hauser. Stay with us. More of our pregame show coverage coming up from Lincoln. 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
0: We got a bright future. We've done a lot of good things.
12: He tries to make the pressure, and he goes down to the backfield, and that will do it. Ohio has beaten West Virginia.

0: you.
1: And I'm excited to see the future here at Ohio football.
0: Well, he goes straight to the middle field and breaks free to the 30. It's a fun race to the 10, to the 5, to the house. The pass was deflected and intercepted to the 20, down the sideline. He's going to score to the 5, end zone touchdown.
2: And we're just getting started. 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Now, along with Rob Cornelius, here's the voice of Bobcat football, Marty Bannister.
0: It's the first ever meeting between Ohio and Nebraska. We welcome you back to Memorial Stadium in Lincoln as the Bobcats and Cornhuskers get set to tangle here in the 2026 season opener. Let's go to the midfield stripe where this afternoon's coin toss is being conducted. Frank Solich will toss the coin today.
3: It's heads. Go to Kirk Rutch. You'll take the ball. Which way do you want to kick? Okay, let's play this way. Nebraska won the toss. They've elected to defer. They will kick towards the north end zone. Good luck, gentlemen.
0: That is our referee, Brian Banks. So as you heard, the Bobcats and Cornhuskers getting ready to tee it up today. Let's check the CareSource keys to the game. 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
4: Yeah, for Ohio, again, figure out on offense who your playmaker is going to be and get some big plays. Get some chunk plays early in this thing. Show some success running the ball. Two for Ohio, get some air under that. Make Nick Polis a little bit of a thrower. We know him as a guy with limited throwing experience. He's going to find some openings tonight against this Nebraska defense. Finally, don't get psyched out by this big, loud room in the Big Ten. You've played in big environments before. You can do it again today.
0: Ohio and Nebraska. The Bobcats went 9-4 last year, won the Frisco Bowl. Nebraska went 7-6 last season, lost in the Las Vegas Bowl to the Utah Running Utes. Wherever you're watching, Kohl's has everything you need for game day. 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Ohio again wearing the road white jerseys with green and white trim lettering and numerals. Nebraska in the home reds with white pants and white helmets, singular red stripe from front to back of the helmet at the block end on either side. They have set off fireworks. They have made this a big production as we get this one started here today in Lincoln, Nebraska. The Cornhuskers under the guidance of Matt Rule. He is in his fourth year. He's a Penn State grad. He's 19-19 as the head coach at Nebraska. Has yet to post a winning record, though, in the 3 years they have had Matt Rule as their head coach in Big Ten play. Last year was their best record, where they went 4-5 in Big Ten action. And John Hauser, his first game as Ohio's full-time head coach. Back deep for the Bobcats to return the opening kick. Duncan Bruin is flanked to the far side and to the near side for Ohio to return the kick is Darren James Hamilton. As we get ready for a kick this afternoon between the Bobcats and the Cornhuskers, to kick the football away will be John Hole for the Huskers. And the 2026 campaign is underway as Hole swings the right leg. A high end over and floating kick. That is a fair catch by Duncan Bruin, and Ohio will get the football to start. As Rob and I look at the Memorial Stadium field turf surface, the Bobcats will be moving from our left to right, sunny and hot as we kick this one off just a little bit after 11 o'clock local time. Temperature expected to reach into the mid-90s this afternoon. Ohio will be led onto the field by the 6'5", 235-pound graduate student quarterback, one of the four captains, Nick Polis. His last touchdown pass came in the 2024 campaign when Ohio beat Ball State. And at center will be the true freshman, Joe Maverick, the 6'1", 290-pounder to get the call. Duncan Bruin will stand to the right of Polis, who's in the shotgun formation. And the first play from scrimmage is a hand, it's a fake, and Polis will throw, and a receiver wide open making a catch, a breaking free midfield, and sprinting into Nebraska territory. Hit to the 30, to the 25, to the 20, to the far side, it's Riley Neal to the 10, and it's knocked down inside the 10. One play, and Ohio immediately goes into the red zone as Nick Polis connects with Riley Neal, and Ohio, just like that, sprints into Nebraska territory inside the red zone. It's a first and goal, Bobcats. It's the Nebraska 7.
4: 68 yards unofficially. Neal up the left hash, up the left seam. Not a guy who runs a lot of streak or deep routes, but they ran one to him right there.

0: between a safety and a drop linebacker and was pretty much untouched for 70 yards.
1: Polis froze the defense with that play fake to Bruin and then hit near in stride. And the Bobcats right away, first and goal at the Nebraska 7-yard line. Polis out of the pistol formation now. Turns, hands off inside, and not much running room. In fact, pushing over the 5-yard line. Short gain for Ohio as Duncan Bruin got the touch, got inside the 5 to the 4. What a way for a confidence builder, especially for Nick Polis. Again, not lacking confidence, but making your first start in this environment this season, pretty impressive right there.
0: Big first play, good read, good decision. He's a better downfield thrower than I think we've seen much, and this is 4-for-8 performance last season.
1: Second and goal, the ball just inside the 5 for Ohio. Again, out of the pistol formation. Bruin stands behind Polis. Changing the play. Bruin goes to the left of Polis, who takes a snap and goes back to throw. Now looking, lobs it towards the end zone now for Riley Neer. He's got a touchdown, Ohio! Riley Neer in the end zone. He got the Bobcats close on the long pass completion, and Ohio goes right down the field and takes the lead as Nick Polis connects with Riley Neer for the touchdown.
0: Great punch. Got on a backup DB there, I think, in Rex Guthrie, and just kind of ran a lateral. Hit the K in Nebraska, turned an abrupt right to the sideline, and just beat his DB, created a little space there on the last day.
1: Riley Neer, who played in 7 games last season but did not catch a pass his senior year of high school at Bell Fountain, he caught 113 passes, most of those from Tavian St. Clair, but he is a big part of Ohio's offense, and the Bobcats go right down the field and score. Extra point attempt is on the way. It is up, and it is good by Will Horisco, and just like that, Ohio takes the lead. The big strike from Polis to Neer, and then Polis to Neer for the touchdown on the near side, and Ohio leads Nebraska. Cornhuskers will get the ball when we come back. Ohio has the lead, 7-0. Let's step aside. This is the Ohio Sports Network from Learfield.
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1: Ohio leads Nebraska 7-0. Nebraska with the football after the kick from Will Horisco sailed into and out of the end zone. The Cornhuskers got right to the line of scrimmage. First and 10 at their 25. And the first play from scrimmage, Isaiah Mosey ripped up the far side for a gain of 24 yards out to the 49. And Nebraska will have a first down and 10 just shy of the midfield stripe. The big red end midfield here in Lincoln, Nebraska. Cornhuskers moving from right to left. High snap to Calandria, pulls down and hands off for the handoff inside. This is Makai Nelson again. They'll use all three running backs, and Nelson gets into Ohio territory at the 43-yard line, and it'll bring up a second down and short call for Nebraska, and they go right to the line of scrimmage. No huddle offense for the Cornhuskers.
0: Hurry up with heavy running backs. Ohio playing pretty light on defense this season.
1: Tell you about that Nebraska offensive line in a moment. They've got a good one in the middle, the center, Justin Evans. Calandria to throw, far side, and the pass is caught in front of the Ohio bench, far side. And tumbling out of bounds after making the catch was Quasi Gilmore, the transfer from UCLA. And he goes out of bounds at the 38-yard line. It's a gain of 5, but it's good enough for Nebraska first down.

0: could throw in a rhythm. They just want to run plays quickly, get a few here and there.
1: Calandria making his 32nd start in the last 3 years for his third different team. They go out of the shotgun formation with a slot back to the near side. Nelson still in the game at the running back, now out of the pistol formation. Ball's loose in the field now, and it's still being scrambled for, and Calandria might have come away with it.
0: Got it back.
1: He and Makai Nelson collided on the handoff. The ball popped free on the turf, and Calandria was able to get there and fall on the football ahead of Ohio's Nathan Hale, who was right there with him. And the Cornhuskers will keep the football, but they will lose yardage back to the 43-yard line. So the pass play that gained five, they lose those five right back on the fumble.
0: Got to watch the mesh. I'm not sure Calandria is used to showing that zone read every play or showing the fake.
1: Calandria over center on second down at 16 and middle of the field. And again, not much running room at all for Nebraska that time. Again, as it was Makai Nelson who got to the 41, so they pick up a couple. So a quick third down upcoming for the Cornhuskers. Last year they were 45% on that stat line last season. They were sixth best in the Big Ten. The quarterback last year was Dylan Raiola, who threw for exactly 2,000 yards, but he's transferred to Oregon. Third and 14 now for Nebraska. The game is just underway. Ohio leads 7-0 at the 11.5-minute mark of quarter number one. We'll set the scoring drive for you here in a couple of moments. Here's Calandria to throw far side, and the pass is caught by Gilmer. He steps out of bounds, shy of the first down marker, but took an extra shove once he was out of bounds by Ohio corner Barry Dillon, and that's going to give Nebraska a first down.
0: Yeah, got drilled from behind when he had both feet on the white, a yard short of the marker, and that's going to be plus-plus yardage for Nebraska.
2: Great hit. Defense number 8. 15-yard penalty from the succeeding spot. Automatic. First down.
1: Dillon, the 6'2", 190-pound redshirt sophomore from Vicksburg, Mississippi, getting the call at the field corner spot today ahead of the injured K.J. Sajor, and that's going to give Nebraska a first down as the ball's moved to the Ohio red zone, now to the 15-yard line. Well, those are little things like that, Rob. We talked about it in the pregame, little things you simply cannot do in atmospheres like this.
0: Can't make mistakes on the turnover side or on the penalty side. You cannot give free yards away, especially deep in your own end here.
1: Nebraska moving from right to left there at the far side hash. They empty the backfield for Anthony Calandria, the 6'2", 200-pound senior, wears number 10 on his red Husker jersey. He's back to throw from the hash marks, and the pass is batted away at the line of scrimmage. There were a lot of guys wearing white jerseys crashing in on him, led by Ohio weak side linebacker Jack Freeze, one of the Bobcat captains. Incompletion brings up a second down.
0: Ohio brought big heat there, got their arms up. They leaked out four receivers, did not release the tight end. He stayed in the block, and Ohio still created big pressure over top of him.
1: That was one of the things Ohio did so successfully against Calandria last year in Frisco. Handoff goes to Mosey on second down, and he's gang-tackled. Again, a lot of Bobcats there around him that time. Ty Newbert, the 6'2", 290 redshirt freshman out of Columbus, out of DeSales High School. Play carried for a loss of 1 to the 16. So Nebraska again with another third and long, third down and 11 at the Ohio 16-yard line. Clock at the 10:31 mark of this first quarter. Ohio leads 7-0. Bobcats went right down the field and scored two pass plays. One a lengthy one to Riley Near, and then a 5-yard touchdown pass to Near.
0: Three-play drive quickly, just a minute 10 it took.
1: Touch pass on the inside now for Nebraska, trying to get to the edge for the Cornhuskers is Ja'Cory Barney. Reverses his field at the 5, dances back inside, and gets knocked backwards at the 5. He got the first down. He was coming to the near side sideline and started to cut back in against the grain and stepped inside the 5 to the 4. He picks up a dozen. And it is good enough for Nebraska. It's a first and goal for the Cornhuskers. The ball's at the Ohio 4 at the near side hash.
0: Yeah, that little shovel pass on the jet sweep. Old Colorado School of Mines played. Dana Holgerson's been running that for years.
1: He's their offensive coordinator, the former West Virginia and Houston head coach. Ja'Cory Barney, last 2 years, caught 100 passes. Calandria will work over center. Jamal rolls in the backfield now. He gets the handoff to the right side and is tripped down. Barry Dillon came up for Ohio, helped out by DJ Walker as he got a yard to the 3. So it's second and goal at the Ohio 3-yard line. Bobcat defense last year, very stingy inside the red zone, one of the best in the Mid-American Conference in that category. On third downs last year, they held opponents to just 33%, but Nebraska has converted 2 on this drive.
0: Yeah, great pressure out of it. You know, last time we saw this Ohio D-line in that bowl game, they were high energy all day.
1: 9:05 to go in this first quarter. Ohio leads 7-0, but Nebraska has driven back inside the Ohio 10, facing a second and goal at the Bobcat 3. Calandria hands off inside, stretching towards the end zone and getting close. No signal yet. He reached the football out. That was Jamal Rule, and he did not break the plane, so he did not get

0: it in. The ball will be spotted at the one. It'll be third and goal at the one.
1: Yeah, his knees were probably down behind him around the 2.5. Did not have enough stretch to get it there. They had a good eye on it. I don't think we'll get a replay.
2: That the runner was down short of the line of gain is on the further review.
1: Replay booth to our right. Marty, they have the blinds drawn. We can't see what they're doing.
2: The goal line.
0: Referee is Brian Banks. This is the Big Ten crew. The head linesman is Gary Jagosinski. The umpire, John Haneke Jr., Marcus Allen, Jake Kemp, Justin Nelson, Jeff Pasalo, and Ron Kay round out this officiating crew. Clock is stopped with 8:32 to go here in the first quarter as they review this. Rule was stretching towards the goal line and trying to get the ball across before his knee went down, and that's what they're looking to check here.
1: Yeah, his knee was, it looked like it was pretty down, pretty deep behind him, almost out to the three, but he had an early stretch. Assume those pylons have cameras in them. I see a little dot in those, so I assume they have that or electric eye going.
0: Brian Banks has viewed the replay. And apparently he did not get in the end zone, so the ball is spotted just shy of the one. This facility seats around 92,000, 411 consecutive sellouts. The last time they did not sell out a game in this building, the President of the United States was John F. Kennedy.
1: But the remodel, further remodeling coming, they're going to shrink it a little, I believe.
0: Down to about 75,000. Nebraska races right to the line of scrimmage. They'll go strong right on the formation. Calandri over center turns, hands off. This is Rule, and he pushes it into the end zone. Touchdown, Nebraska. So the teams in their first possessions each find the end zone. Ohio goes through the air. Nebraska goes to the ground. And Jamal Rule pushes in for the score from a yard out. And Nebraska's a point away from tying the game.
1: Yep, Nebraska's been run heavy, 9 for 31 on this drive and way to en route to the score.
0: Kyle Cunanan on to try the extra point. 45 of 45 last year was Cunanan. Also doing some work on the extra points for Nebraska this season will be John Hull, but this will be Cunanan on to try the extra point. He's a right footer at the far side. Snap a bit high. The hold is down. The kick by Cunanan is up, and it is good. And this game's tied at 7. So both teams go up and down the field in their first possession. A 12-play, 75-yard Nebraska scoring drive. And the Cornhuskers tie up the Bobcats by the score of 7. Timeout on the field here in Lincoln. It's Ohio 7, Nebraska 7. We'll step aside. This is the Ohio Sports Network from Learfield.
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0: 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The Bobcats get a touchdown pass from Nick Polis to Riley Neer to take the lead. And then Nebraska answers with a 12-play, 75-yard drive. It took up 5.5 minutes of first period clock. The one-yard touchdown run by Jamal Rule, and that's where we stand. Again, the score is now 7-7, Ohio and Nebraska. The John Houser Show returns on Tuesday night. We'll be with you from 6 to 7 talking Ohio football. Bobcats will be back home

0: On Saturday evening, Jacksonville State comes calling. The Gamecocks, Team Ohio beat a couple of years back in the Staff DNA Cure Bowl in Orlando. We will have that one for you next Saturday. Our pregame show coverage from Frank Solich Field at Peden Stadium at 5 o'clock with the kick at 6 o'clock next Saturday night.
1: Keep your eye on them. They already lost in week one, I believe, North Dakota State.
0: Yeah, they got hammered up there, too, in that very difficult environment.
1: Now, Ohio's got to hunker down and be ready for a more normal drive. I'm not sure you'll have another three-play scoring drive this week. Got some work to do.
0: Exactly. Duncan Bruin to the far side, and again, Darren James Hamilton to the near side. Hole swings the right leg as he walks towards the football. High end over end again, short kick. Duncan Bruin will come up and signal for a fair catch. And again, the Ohio offense will come back on the field. Well, it was an impressive start for the Bobcat offense. Polis Denier for 68, but Ohio had a first and goal. And then two plays later, Polis Denier hooked
2: offside
0: up on the touchdown pass.
2: Kicking team player number 13. The five-yard penalty we forced from the touchdown spot. It's first down, Ohio.
0: So the penalty flag on the Cornhuskers, who were offsides on the kick. That has to be one of the more frustrating penalties. It's almost like when defensive linemen line up offside. How do you do that?
1: Yeah, 1,000% preventable.
0: Ball will come out to the 30 at the far side hash. Ohio will scrimmage there. Again, Duncan Bruin at the running back spot. That tight end for Ohio is Jake Furtney, the 6'4", 250-pound redshirt freshman. And the handoff goes this time coming to the near side.
3: Preston Bowman
0: took a handoff that time in motion and turns up and gets across the 30 out to the 32-yard line. A lot of things expected of Bowman at the wideout spot this year. The 6-foot, 205-pound redshirt freshman, a transfer from Kentucky.
1: How do you get him the ball, whether it's in the air or on a handoff or a touch pass or something like that end-around look?
0: Dick Rose into the game for the first time for Ohio on second down and 8. Here's Polis flushed out of the pocket rolling, and he will run 35, 40, upfield 45, near the midfield stripe. It's flipped airborne and down, but it's an Ohio first down as he picks up 17 yards out to the 49-yard line. First down, Ohio, at their own 49-yard line.
1: His strides are so long. He's faster than he looks because he's such tall. The limbs take such a long time to move, but he's almost like a tight end out there at the quarterback spot once he gets rolling, a light tight end.
0: Polis picked up half of what he gained on the ground last year on that play. He gained 34 yards rushing last season. His long was 19. He picks up 17 there.
1: He has a lot more keeps coming this year.
0: Ball just shy of the midfield stripe. True freshman center Joe Maverick in the middle with the football for Ohio. Rosa stands behind Polis and gets the handoff and stretches just into Nebraska territory from 149 to the other. Rosa, the 5'11", 205-pound graduate student transfer from UConn. His freshman year with the Huskies, he ran for 636 yards. 6:45 to go in this first quarter. We're tied at 7, but Ohio with the football after the Nebraska touchdown. The Bobcats have promptly moved right back into Nebraska territory at the Cornhuskers' 49-yard line.
1: Yeah, Rose is going to play a lot. He and Bruin basically return a 600-yard season in their past.
0: Two wides far side, two wides near side, and a penalty flag comes flying in from the near side. And that's what we were just talking about a moment ago, some of these frustrating type penalties. This will be the second one against Nebraska.
1: I think that's Whittington who got caught
2: offside
1: coming across.
2: Defense number one, 5-yard penalty. It's second down.
1: Jumped it there, the off tackle.
0: Yeah. They had a truckload of number changes, did the Cornhuskers.
1: They did, and I'm not sure I got all of them. I know I have a sheet to my left here, but
0: Whittington now wearing number one. They had listed him as number 44. They tried to keep those as quiet as they could leading up to the game. Second down and 3 now, as the ball is walked up to the 44 of Nebraska.
1: They're big on using those low numbers as honorifics and moving them around.
0: Two wides either side of Polis, tossed to the outside. This is Rosa with a gap to the 40 of Nebraska and is knocked down right there. As coming up to make the hit for Nebraska was linebacker Dexter Foster, a junior from Portland, Oregon, a transfer from Oregon State. So it'll be a first down for Ohio as Rosa gets to the 40 to pick up a 4.
1: Yeah, not an option. A straight toss play left, and Nebraska got it diagnosed pretty well. They had a linebacker who'd gotten upfield, almost picked off the toss.
0: Rosa does have some speed. In his senior year in Connecticut, he was a first-team All-State choice in the 200-meter dash. Again, he stays in the game behind Nick Polis in the Ohio pistol. Furtney, the tight end, in a slot to the near side. Bobcats bunch the formation now. And sprint down door wide to the near side. Here's Poles back to throw. Steps up into the pocket again. He's going to be forced to run with the football. Tries to get to the near side. 35, 30, and is spun down inside the Nebraska 35, down to the 28. Picks up a dozen and another Ohio first down. He wanted to get the ball downfield. There was nobody open, and he turned the corner to the near side and picks up an Ohio first down to the 28.
1: He had a

0: Last window, I think A.J. Miller, the tight end on the hash, just missed it. It opened quickly and shut quickly. That's what I think he wanted downfield, about 20 yards down around the 20, the 18-yard line.
1: Duncan Bruin back into the game at the running back spot for Ohio. 5 minutes to go, first quarter, and we're tied at 7, but Ohio on the move again offensively with the football in Nebraska territory at the Cornhusker 28. Bruin comes up and taps Poles on the left hip and moves off now over to his right side. Riley Neer in motion to the far side. High snap that pulls downhill, roll to the far side to throw. Looking, still looking, zips the ball downfield, was trying to get it inside the 10-yard line. The intended receiver that time was Ian Pugh, and the pass incomplete. And that will bring up a second down and 10 for Ohio.
0: They're just sticking to Neer right now. They've seen that first drive, don't want any of that replicated. And Donovan Jones is basically holding him or in his pockets the entire release off the line and about 10 yards downfield.
1: Dwayne McDougal the third, Jameer Khan, Victor Evans III, Andrew Marshall are the top four Nebraska defensive backs. See a lot of Rex Guthrie back there today as well, too. Second down and 10 for Ohio. The ball is at the Nebraska 28-yard line, almost directly below us here at sold-out Memorial Stadium in Lincoln, Nebraska. Polis, handoff inside. This is Bruin. He is gang-tackled and shoved backwards. Dexter Foster greeted him just as the Ohio running back, the junior captain from Cologne, Germany, stepped into the hole. Bruin muscled his way for a yard to the 27. So now a big third down call coming up for the Ohio offense.
0: Yeah, a little bit of stress. First really stressful play. Third and long. May force a throw. May force a keep out of this quarterback, Polis. Bruin's not going to get a lot between tackles, but other stuff doesn't open up soon.
1: Third down and 9 at the Nebraska 27. Approaching the 4-minute mark of quarter number 1 in a tie football game.
0: Got to protect here with 4 wide.
1: 7-7 is the score. Bruin off to the right of Polis. Takes the helmet high snap. Goes back to throw. Steps him into the pocket again. Will be looking to run. Gets across the 25 down to the 23-yard line. It is going to be shy of the first down. And that will send the Ohio field goal unit onto the field. Polis got to the 24 is where they will put his knee down. So a gain of 4. And here comes Will Horisco on to try his first field goal as a Bobcat. Again, he spent last season at Kent State, where he was 8 of 11. His long was 39 last year for the Golden Flashes. This will be a 31-yard where the ball will be spotted, so a 41-yard attempt. Very little breeze. Ball spotted almost in the middle of the field. Out of the hole of the punter, Magnus Haynes, just to give Ohio the lead. Snap good, hold good. The kick is up by Horisco, end over end, and it splits the uprights and good from 41 yards out. And Ohio has the lead at the 3:16 mark as Horisco booms a 41-yard field goal, a career long for Will Horisco, and Ohio has the lead over Nebraska by the score of 10-7. So both times the Bobcats have had the football, they put points on the board. Timeout on the field with 3:16 to go. First quarter here in Lincoln, it's Ohio 10, Nebraska 7. 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
1: Let's break down the Ohio scoring drive with the Don Wood Toyota Drive Summary. 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

0: had the football for the first time.
1: Yeah, that offense, that O-line, they averaged 322 across and three, maybe four running backs that they definitely trust.
0: Kurt Maddox is now Ohio's defensive coordinator, with, of course, John Hauser being elevated to head coach. Maddox returns to the Ohio program after spending last year with Tim Albin at Charlotte, Jeff Phelps, Chris Woods, Joe Tressi, D'Angelo Smith, and a name very familiar to Bobcat fans, a member of the defensive coaching staff, Key Thompson, working with the Bobcat linebackers this year.
1: He's back. That's good news. It's a lot to share.
0: Briscoe walks towards the football, swings the right leg, high end-over-end kick, and he booms this one out of the end zone. That was an issue for Ohio last year. Place kicking was a question on a number of occasions for the Bobcats, and so far here today, Horisco is showing why he won the spring, or the fall rather, competition with Brack Peacock.
1: Well, you needed some consistency, a kicker you could trust, and last year I think the punt game came into the season not trustable and showed that immediately at Rutgers, and eventually it was fixed, but no obvious special teams gaffe today, and you hope there isn't one.
0: Another timeout on the field with the score, Ohio 10 and Nebraska 7. We're in quarter number one. We'll step aside as well. This is the Ohio Sports Network from Learfield.
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0: Ohio leads Nebraska by the score of 10-7. Welcome back to Memorial Stadium, sold-out Memorial Stadium in Lincoln, Nebraska. This stadium is located just off the downtown Lincoln area, which is just off to our right. Bobcats stayed in the downtown area last night. A nice atmosphere all throughout. It was toasty last night as well, too. We were out and about for a while last evening, mixing it up with the fans for a little while, and it was hot and sticky last night. Good mixture of Ohio fans have made the trip out here today to enjoy this season opener, Ohio and Nebraska. Rob, it's so interesting the way these two programs intertwine with all the people who've either worked at Ohio and now work in Nebraska, like our mutual good friend Michael Stevens and so many others who bounce back and forth. I use the term at the top of the broadcast almost like a family reunion, and it really feels like that.
1: So many good relationships, so many pros who've worked at both spots and know people at both spots and have lived out here and have lived in Athens, and it's been nothing but a pleasant experience. This uptown area here in Lincoln is fabulous, safe. We've had a really good time the trip so far.
0: And of course, the, if you want to say, the matriarch of the two programs in that regard would be Frank Solich, honored with the induction into the Nebraska Hall of Fame last night. They had a great ceremony and dinner last night. He was out at midfield for the coin toss today. Nebraska with the football, first down and 10, directly below us here at the near side hash, moving from our right to left, with Ohio leading 10-7. Calandry out of the shotgun with Isaiah Mosey off to his left. Now he spreads wide, and Calandria goes straight back to throw. Now has some time, dumps the pass over the middle, has the receiver wide open. That's Barney making a catch at the midfield stripe. Evades one defender, two defenders, still trying to move upfield, and is finally caught from behind and thrown down by defensive end Evan Herman, who chased him back downfield. But over the middle, Barney was wide open and made the catch, and a good throw by Calandria. And they have the football in Ohio territory at the 48.
1: Tight window. Darren James Hamilton, DGH, was underneath that route. Thought he had the ball tipped or picked underneath there at the linebacker level. Couldn't get to it.
0: Gain of 27. Handoff goes to Mosey. Dances around a couple of defenders and is knocked down right around the line of scrimmage for Ohio. Charlie Christopher, the linebacker, got a hand on him and knocked him down. Mosey's a 6 foot, 215-pound sophomore. His father is the running backs coach here at Lincoln. Last year he carried the ball 115 yards. you remember back a couple of years ago, Miami had a running back.

0: named Keon Mosey. They're from the same high school. Yep. They are related. They're cousins.
1: That's unusual.
0: Yeah. Second down and 10. Called it no gain for Nebraska. Just in Ohio territory at the Bobcat 48 at the far side hash. Now penalty flags come in, and Nebraska may have moved again up front.
1: It did. Ohio's defensive players, I like seeing a lot of communication. They're talking to each other. They're pointing out movement. They're pointing out their own positioning or being out of positioning. Again, they're trying to coach each other out there.
0: That's three of those frustrating penalties, I think, for Matt Rhule.
1: So they're all preventable. He just walked out about 10 feet on the field.
2: 54. 5-yard penalty. It's second down.
1: Kind of raised both arms, kind of shrugged his shoulders. What's that about?
0: Yeah, that's the right guard, Brendan Black, a senior from Iowa State, making his 31st career start.
1: And I know in this era of everyone transfers everywhere every year, Nebraska was very proud, and they said the transfer classes here combined for 200-plus starts elsewhere are the guys they brought in.
0: Ball moved back to the Nebraska side of the midfield stripe at their own 47, where it's second and 15. Handoff goes to Mosey, back to the midfield stripe, and is knocked down. Check it, that was Makai Nelson they had in the game that time. So they're running all three running backs, Nelson, Mosey, Jamal Rhule, and Rhule scored the touchdown, and Nelson gets 4 yards back to the Ohio side of the midfield stripe at the 49-yard line. 1:43 to go here in this first quarter. Ohio leads 10-7. Third down 11 for Nebraska. Two wide to the far side, and again, whistles come in as Nebraska snap the football.
2: Offense number 54, 5-yard penalty. It's third down.
0: That's the fourth penalty already against Nebraska here in this first quarter, and that changes the dynamic of this play call altogether. Completely. It goes from third and 11 to third and 16.
1: Yeah, that's Black, right guard. Again, they're the senior over there. Again, this line's all fourth and 50 years. They're huge, but another mistake.
0: Nebraska coach Matt Rhule talked during the week about the things that often determine these season-opening games, and the first thing he mentioned were silly penalties. And I would have to think all four of the ones against Nebraska so far fall into that category of silly.
1: Yeah, create your own luck or lack thereof.
0: Third and 16, the ball back at the Ohio or at the Nebraska 47. Here's Calandria on a play fake, straight back to throw. Hit in the pocket, and he goes down to the backfield. The Bobcats get to him and knock him down to the backfield. Great pressure that time for Ohio as a number of guys weren't. Red and white were there, and the Nebraska native Ike Ackerman from nearby Omaha crashes in and makes the tackle for a loss of Calandria, and Nebraska will have to kick the football away.
1: Yeah, he got into what I think was a running back or a tight end sticking in there on pass pro and just flat out beat him. Bad matchup for Nebraska there as one of Ohio's best rush-ins gets on a guy who's not a tackle.
0: Loss of 8 back to the 39-yard line. Ackerman, who burst onto the scene last year in the Frisco Bowl with 5 tackles and 2 tackles for a loss in the first half of that game last year.
1: He had a day.
0: On to punt the football away for Nebraska is Archie Wilson, and an end-over-end kick that doesn't have a lot of distance to it, and it's fielded at the waist by Darren James Hamilton for Ohio at the 22-yard line, and Ohio will have the football back as this very long first quarter also now goes to another timeout. 31 seconds left. Quarter number one, Ohio have the football. When we come back, Bobcat defense rises up and makes a stop. It's Ohio 10, Nebraska 7. 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
1: Seconds to go. Quarter number one here in Lincoln. It's Ohio 10 and Nebraska 7. Don't forget the John Houser Show returns this coming Tuesday night. We will be with you at the Athens Country Club from 6 to 7 on Tuesday evening talking Ohio football. Bobcats have scored both times they've had the football here in this first quarter. Lengthy drive to start the game, and then the second drive capped off by the Will Horisco 42-yard field goal. Nebraska putting points on the board on their first time with the football on a Jamal Roll 1-yard touchdown run. But on their second possession, the Ohio defense rises up and gets the football back for the offense with the big play by Ike Ackerman. Ohio will have this football after the punt, and they will scrimmage at their own 22-yard line.
2: Ohio's got a decent play count. They've run a couple drives here, but they've both been the five-minute drive, the second drive, the way the field goal looked pretty adult, pretty mature, pretty well managed. Let's see if we can do it again.
1: Ohio moving from our left to right. At the near side hash, their own 22-yard line. Vic Rosa into the game of the running back spot. And graduate student quarterback Nick Polis. 2 of 3, 72 yards passing. He's also rushed for 31 yards, and he goes straight back to throw. Has some time. Zips this one over the middle. The pass is caught. Dom Dorwart goes down, makes the sliding catch on the outside shoulder at the 42-yard line. It's a pickup of 20 and an Ohio first down.
2: Gap in there, zone there. It's basically where that early pass to near went. Just didn't catch him in stride.
1: Throw on the Ohio sideline side of Dom Dorwart, who adjusted and made the catch and then drops down. Pickup of 20 and a first down, Ohio. Ball out to the 42-yard line. Dorwart last year caught 11 passes. He's Ohio's leading returning receiver from that team last year. And the Bobcats will just let the clock roll out. And this
3: That's the end of the first quarter.
1: Thank you very much. This rather lengthy first quarter comes to an end. Ohio, after 15 minutes of play, has a 10-7 lead on the Big Ten's Nebraska Cornhuskers. We head to quarter number two here in Lincoln. This is the Ohio Sports Network from Learfield.
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1: We welcome you back to Memorial Stadium in toasty Lincoln, Nebraska with color analyst Rob Cornelius and our Learfield Network studio hosts today, Aiden McGee and Zach Burns. I'm Marty Bannister. Happy to have you with us here. Happy Labor Day. We hope you have a safe and happy Labor Day weekend. Ohio so far, 15 minutes of play, has the lead over Nebraska by the score of 10-7. Bobcats in that first quarter had 136 yards of total offense. 44 on the ground, 92 through the air. Nebraska, 84 yards of offense, 56 pass, 28 on the ground. Huskers were penalized four times, Ohio just one time, and that was that costly call on the running or the defensive back Barry Dillon that gave Nebraska a first down. But other than that, Ohio, I think, Rob, it's fair to say it played a pretty good first quarter of football here.
2: No, you got the big quick strike play, the near touchdown, the 68-yard catch, it resulted in a touchdown drive early, made a long field goal, are not shooting yourself in the foot. This is about as good a first quarter as you thought you'd put up.

0: and to be leading.
1: We wondered, too, about what it would be like, the atmosphere here. And, again, this crowd is, no question about it, they are making a lot of noise, and they are up and into this game. But I think with it being an 11 o'clock start and the fact that it's 90 degrees with the heat index probably approaching 100, that does take a little of the hitch in your giddy-up out, I think, from a crowd standpoint.
0: Yeah, I can't imagine being super high energy in these conditions as a player, let alone, you know, in the stands or whatever, where they're just baking down low. And the bulk of the stadium is in direct sun.
1: Exactly.
0: For this entire game. We started so early that sun will never pass over the press box we're in, so this side's always going to be in the sun.
1: They changed their guidelines for what you could and could not bring into the stadium, or can and cannot bring into this stadium. They allowed you an extra water bottle to come in and help keep you hydrated throughout this one today. The shade that is in this stadium is straight across from us.
0: East side.
1: Yeah, it's from about the second level to almost to the top level where that end of the stadium starts. It is in the shade, but other than that, as Rob said, everyone else is enjoying the sunshine.
0: Four levels over there. That lowest deck is in the sun. Second and third deck, your B and C are in the shade, and the guys up there on the UPS sky deck, like at Louisville, are on fire right now on that top level.
1: We start the second quarter. Ohio now moving from our right to left on the field turf surface. Tom Osborne Field here in Memorial Stadium. Ohio leads 10-7. Low snap that Poles is able to hang on to. Hands off to Vic Rosa, trying to find a little running room, and finds just a lot of guys wearing Nebraska red as he got a yard to the 43-yard line. That'll bring up a second down and 9 for Ohio.
0: I think maybe we're expecting to see a little bit more of Coach Osborne here with Coach Solich here and all that, but told he's had some medical stuff recently, has not been in full circulation recently.
1: And these are probably not the best conditions.
0: No.
1: If you're dealing with those type of issues. Duncan Bruins back in the game at the running back spot. Ohio's in the pistol. It's second down and 9. The ball at Ohio's own 43-yard line. Bobcats scrimmaging at the near side hash. Waist high snap. Polis play fake. Dances back to throw off the back foot. Lobs it ahead. Trying to hit Riley Neer, who lays out. And did he hang on to that pass?
0: I think he sure thinks he did.
1: Yeah, he was unable to hold on to it. He laid out for it at the Nebraska 40 and just could not reel it in. So that'll bring up a third down for Ohio. Bobcats 0-1 on third down here in this game so far. Neer, as we mentioned, a great career at Bell Fountain High School. 113 receptions his senior year. 21 touchdowns and caught the touchdown pass and the long gainer in the first quarter. Third down for Ohio, 3rd and 8. Ball at the Bobcat 43-yard line. Groom to the left of Polis and the Ohio shotgun. Two wides to the far side, two wides to the near side. And back to throw is Polis. Steps up into the pocket, heaves this one upfield, and incomplete. A flag comes in. We might have a horse collar tackle here.
0: Yeah, they got him up high. That's either face mask or that neck roll, that horse collar. But he came down in a real hurry.
1: Real awkward-looking tackle of Polis.
0: But he popped right back up. And that's the good news there for a tall guy like that. That's a long, long bend
2: personal
0: to the ground.
2: Face mask. Defense number 96. 15-yard penalty from the previous spot. Automatic. First down.
1: So that'll push the ball into Nebraska territory. As again, there was a lot of congestion around Polis, but someone got his face mask.
0: Yeah, Williams in one area, one of the backup DNs, 6'7", big reach. He reached too far there.
1: Gotta move the ball up to the midfield stripe and then down into Nebraska territory to the 41-yard line, the 15-yard walk-off.
0: Polis's decisions are pretty confident. He's either getting the ball or keeping and running pretty quickly. There's not a lot of indecision there.
1: Bruin standing behind him a couple of yards in back of the graduate student quarterback from Granite Bay, California. Transfer from El Camino Community College. It's a play fake and a toss to the far side and not much running room at all as the pass was caught over there by Ohio. Andrew Metzger is another one of the Bobcat tight ends who they are very high on. Kyle Obley in that tight end room likes the talent he has. There's a short gain there. Play carried to the 41, so a gain of a yard for Ohio. Second down and 9.
0: He had one blocker kind of screener out there with him, but Drew Marshall, one of the backup DBs, just blew through that and made the play.
1: Just underway, quarter number 2. Ohio leads Nebraska 10-7. First ever meeting between these two programs. And Ohio has the lead.
0: Bunch of tights.
1: A.J. Miller is into the game now at a tight end. He comes slot to the left side, lined up behind the left tackle, Jerry and Shelby. Again, a play fake. A Polis again to throw now. Steps up into the pocket. Tripp loses his balance and goes down back at the 43.
0: Not a sack. Was about to be a run, but he gets tackled for a light loss there back to almost the 45.
1: Jashir Whittington able to crash in and trip up Polis as he started up into the pocket. So that brings up a

0: Third down and 11 now for Ohio.
1: Yeah, he's trying to keep there and tuck it in behind left tackle and just get upfield a little.
0: Ohio's offensive line, Jerry and Shelby at the left tackle, Bryce Parson at the left guard, Joe Maverick at center, Seth Anstead at right guard, Jermaine Lawson at the right tackle spot. Third down and 11 for Ohio. Getting the ball in Nebraska territory at the 44-yard line. Polis again takes the snap, goes back to throw near side. Durwart makes the catch, works upfield near side, 35-yard line, and is knocked down shy of the first down. He got to the Husker 34. He picked up nine. So it brings up a very interesting play call now for offensive coordinator Scott Isferding.
1: Yep.
0: They're going to leave the offense on the field. This might be out of Horisco's field goal range right now. The ball's at the Husker 34, and Ohio's going to play on fourth down and two.
1: That'd be 51 on the kick. You would get no value out of a punt here, which is probably a touchback. You get 15 yards at best out of it.
0: Near and Pugh are the wides to the far side for Ohio, and the Bobcats will play on fourth down and two at the Nebraska 34-yard line. Duncan Bruins, the running back. And Polis changing the play at the line of scrimmage a couple of times. Now we'll step back, and Ohio might have to call a timeout here. They will. Bobcats will burn a timeout.
2: Timeout, Ohio. The first of the half. This will be a full media timeout.
0: So we will step aside. Ohio, when we come back, will be facing a fourth down and two with the ball in Nebraska territory at the Cornhusker 34-yard line. Ohio leads Nebraska 10-7. This is the Ohio Sports Network from Learfield.
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0: Ohio leads Nebraska 10-7. Bobcats were facing a fourth down and two call. They put the offense on the field. The ball's at the Nebraska 34-yard line. Will Horisco is out loosening up and checking the wind, what little wind there is here right now. The breeze coming out of the east, circling the flags that are in the end zone to our right and to the left of us here. And we'll see what the decision is here. Again, there's a lot of discussion going on, and Horisco is out there loosening up. This would be a lengthy field goal.
1: Yeah, it'd be 51-ish, and the wind is right to left in front of him. Oh, that's up high. I mean, this stadium is closed on both ends, so I can't imagine down, you know, 30 feet up or where that ball is going to be is going to catch a ton of wind right now. He's not going to get up high enough where he's in the draft.
0: Well, the offense will come back out onto the field, so no field goal attempt here.
1: Like what Ohio's done, changing from last year's film, putting Doerr on the outside, catching short stuff, and putting Neer up the hash, getting some vertical out of him.
0: Ohio will flood the far side of the field with three wideouts. Neer, Furtney, and Dorwart. Broom to the left of Polis. Fourth down and two again. The ball at the Nebraska 34-yard line.
1: Nebraska walking up and standing up and showing stunts and movement, trying to get in Polis' head.
0: Neer comes in motion to the near side, and back to throw is Polis near side for Neer, who makes the catch and then makes a left turn out of bounds. And right at the marker, it is close.
1: It's right at it.
0: It is good enough for an Ohio first down.
1: Yeah, the far linesman called and moved the sticks immediately. He was very, very sure.
0: Ohio has made a change on this at center. Bryce Parson has moved over to center. Here's Polis rolling to throw, looking deep downfield for Dorwart. And the pass is incomplete. He was hand fighting all the way down that far side of the field over there with Nebraska's defensive back down that far side sideline, Andrew Marshall.

0: Yeah, Dorr was, again, more middle-of-the-field street guy. Go out there and split the safeties, take the top off the defense. You're seeing some new positioning for him, throwing him on the outside a little bit this time.
1: So that brings up a second down and 10. Bobcats went for it on fourth down, just picked up the first down with the short gain to the 31-yard line, the gain of three. Empty backfield now, five wides on the field for quarterback Nick Poles. Again, he goes straight back to throw. Now will fire. The pass is caught in traffic by Neer at the 27-yard line of Nebraska. Pickup of four. Neer with a lot of red shirts draped all over him. Did a nice job of hanging on to that pass.
0: Yeah, that came out pretty slowly. That's the softest ball Poles has thrown all day, and the second defender almost got in there with a hand.
1: So it's a third down again for Ohio. This time a third down and six call. 11:16 to go here in this quarter. Ohio leads 10-7, and the Bobcats on the move. They've already converted on a fourth down, trying to convert on a third down here to keep this drive moving. Vic Rosa back into the game at the tailback spot, and he stands behind Nick Poles. Now comes up, taps him on the left hip, and moves off to the left of the Ohio quarterback. Waist-high snap, Poles takes, goes back to throw. Looking, flushed out of the pocket, being chased, and just delivers this one to avoid the sack and out of bounds.
0: Tashir Whittington was right at his feet there, took him down.
2: The quarterback was outside the pocket, and the pass made it back to the line scrimmage.
1: Well, if anything, the extra yardage gained on the drive makes it a little more manageable of a field goal attempt for Will Horisco. Again, who's already hit from 42. And this one will be spotted at the 34-yard line, so I want to move it up a little bit. Where are they going to mark this? 34, so a 44-yard attempt coming up here.
0: 27 and 17 is 44. That's where we are.
1: Ball placed almost in the middle of the field. 10:43 to go here in this quarter. Ohio trying to increase its lead to a half dozen. Snap high, hold down, kick by Horisco is up, and he's got a lot of leg, and he booms this one airborne and good. End over end from 44, Will Horisco gives Ohio a 13-7 lead. He's hit from 42, he's hit from 44.
0: Two batting practice career-long field goals. Perfect.
1: And Ohio has the lead now by the score of 13-7 here in Lincoln over the Nebraska Cornhuskers. Let's check the Ohio scoring drive. 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Bobcats go 11 plays, 51 yards, convert a fourth down and two call to keep the drive alive. And Will Horisco boots the field goal, a 4-minute, 53-second scoring drive. And Ohio has a six-point lead again by the score now of 13-7 over Nebraska. Reminder, next week we will be back in Athens for the first home game of the season as the Gamecocks of Jacksonville State come calling. And we'll have it for you with our pregame show coverage starting at 5 o'clock from Frank Solich Field at Peden Stadium, followed by the kick at 6 o'clock next Saturday evening. While we have this opportunity, let's pause 10 seconds, allow stations to identify themselves on the Ohio Sports Network from Learfield.
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1: 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This one, again, starting a little bit earlier locally, 11 o'clock. A lot of games underway today. Bowling Green will be here next week.
0: Yep.
1: Our good friend Todd Walker will probably sit in the same seat I'm sitting
0: in.
1: We'll
0: leave him a note.
1: Yeah,
0: that's always fun to, like, you know, Red was here or whatever, leave him something under the desk.
1: Let's see if we can make the booth as messy as possible when Walker and that crew come in here next week so they have some extra work to do when they get here next week. BG hosting Tarleton State today in their season opener in Northwest Ohio. Of course, the college football world buzzing about what happened on Thursday night.
0: And they're down 10-0 to Tarleton, by the way.
1: Is that really?
0: Yeah, not the start they needed.
1: No, not at all.
0: No.
1: But, of course, the UMass win at Rutgers really took the college football world by notice. Of course, UMass, full-time member of the Mid-American Conference, did not win a game last season.
0: And expectations were zero.
1: They go into Piscataway and punch the Minutemen. The Scarlet Knights did the Minutemen and come away with the victory. The call was fantastic by our friend Jay Burnham.
0: Yeah.
1: As the game came to an end, his call from 0-12 to oh my God.
0: Heard that in our pregame. I'd run that over and over. That was pretty fun.
1: And, and,

0: And credit to UMass, no mistake about it. The admission of Rutgers into the Big Ten has been a source of
1: head-scratcher,
0: complaints and discussion among Big Ten fans for years and years.
2: It's the number one market in America. They have to have it, don't they?
0: I guess.
2: Whatever that means.
0: And UMass doing the Mid-American Conference a solid by coming away with that victory in Piscataway. Ohio trying to do the same thing here today, and right now leads Nebraska by the score of 13-7. Briscoe will get set to kick the football away for Ohio. Isaiah Mosey is one of the deep backs for Nebraska. And also back deep for the Cornhuskers is Isaiah Hunter. And here's the kick by Horisco. This one, end over end, will go into the end zone. And Hunter will bring it out at the goal line. 10, far side 15-yard line. Evades a tackle to the 18. Tries to reverse his field to the 15 now. He's running backwards and being chased by guys wearing white. And they throw him down. Big mistake right there by Hunter trying to come back across the field. And he went backwards about 10 yards. And he was caught and dropped. Great special teams by Ohio. Miles Grimascoli, backup wide receiver, was one of the Bobcats who chased down the Nebraska return man. And Ohio with a good job on special teams.
2: Yeah, the right side of the Ohio coverage team kind of overran him, kind of blew the first tackle, first couple looks at a tackle, but then he opted to loop around and play video games and try to bring it back to the right side of the field and got himself in real trouble there. Gave back about 10, 12 yards.
0: Rob, for a moment, yelled an uh-oh there because it looked like Hunter had a little room going to the far side.
2: Ohio had lost contained there out around the numbers on the right side of their formation toward the Ohio sideline.
0: So instead of having the ball out at about the 20, they start at their own 9-yard line now. Anthony Calandria is 4-5, 56 yards passing, and he goes straight back to throw now. Has some time, zips this one over the middle, and pass is dropped. Coverage that time by Ohio, who's trying to get the ball into the hands on a crossing route of Quasi Gilmer, and the Bobcats had him double-teamed at about the 30-yard line. Pass is incomplete.
2: Best news for Ohio, that last drive with the second field goal of the game ended up burning right around 8 minutes. Ohio is killing some clock and adding to that thin lead.
0: 10:21 to go here in this first half. Ohio again leading now 13-7. Jamal rolls in the game at the running back spot. They'll send Barney in motion to the near side, and Calandria will roll that way looking for Barney upfield, and a leaping grab, and he tumbles out of bounds at the 30-yard line. Got behind Ohio's corner that time as he was working upfield behind JT Haskins, the strong safety. And a good catch over there.
2: That's perfect for Nebraska. Corner route against a bigger safety out around the 30-yard line. There were no other safety help. That's a ball where you're not going to get any double-team help from the middle of the field from anybody. You just got to perfect the throw.
0: Pick up a 20. The ball carried up to the 29-yard line. So a first down and 10 for Nebraska. Calandria now 5 of 7 throwing the football. One of six active quarterbacks in college football with 8,693 yards of total offense coming into this game. Handoff inside on first down and 10 for Nebraska. That's Jamal Rule on the carry. He gets a minimal gain out to the 31-yard line, picked up a couple. Michael Molnar in on the stop for Ohio, the 6'3", 227-pound redshirt senior. Molnar's on a pitch count today as he battles back from a leg injury last season.
2: Nemo was under that too. Nehemiah Dukes, who was so good early last season, especially in that West Virginia game, got up under that as well.
0: Jack Freeze talked to our Gabe Genovese earlier in the week about that Ohio linebacker room and talked about how he thinks that's the deepest room on this team. And there are some good guys that can get the job done, a linebacker for Ohio. Second and 8 for Nebraska. Calandria off the sidearm. Swing ahead. 35-40 upfield with the football for Nebraska and being chased out of bounds into Ohio territory. DJ Walker came over to finally shove out of bounds. Racing upfield was Jamal Rule as Calandria almost a sidearm sling off the back foot hit Rule in stride. He races for Nebraska first down into Ohio territory.
2: Nebraska did a good job getting guards upfield into those DBs and linebackers. Brendan Black with a great lead block there to kind of open that side of the field.
3: Personal foul. Illegal block for the waist. Defense number 20. 15-yard penalty from the end of the run. Automatic. First down.
0: Well, that's a killer right there. That was on Kendall Bannister. The play picked up 24 yards, so now you're tacking 15 more onto it. That moves the ball all the way down to the Ohio 30.
2: Yeah, some broken field on the side. Nebraska got some lead blockers out there, and Ohio effectively like a clipping or a blocking from a defender. Getting the call there.
0: So Nebraska to the Ohio 30 with 9:19 to go here in the first half. And a first down and 10, helped out by the 15-yard penalty after the 24-yard pitch and catch. High snap to Calandria, pulls down and hands off, and this is ruled, grabbed by Ike Ackerman around the waist as he started into the hole, and he drags Ackerman with him down to the

0: 25-yard line to pick up a five for Jamal Rule. So a second and five for Nebraska at the Ohio 25.
1: Trying to play quickly, get some tempo under this Nebraska offense.
0: Going without a huddle. Rule to the left of Calandria. Again, he'll hand off to Roy. Again, he's tripped up in the backfield as he tried to spin to the outside. Tyler Gillison, the Jack linebacker for Ohio, the 6'3", 250-pound graduate student from Pickerington Central High School. Trips him up. He carries for a yard to the 24, and that'll bring up a third down and four now for Nebraska at the Ohio 24.
1: Yeah, heavy dose of Ja Rule here in the second quarter for Nebraska. But Gillison, Gillison almost lined up off sides there. He's got to watch it, but he was way up in the corner, edging up.
0: Gillison had a very good fall camp for Ohio, one of the guys who gives them a lot of room on that defensive line spot. Here's Calandria rolling to throw and hits in stride to the near side, to the 10, to the 5, and into the end zone, Jamal Rule. Calandria rolled out. Rule got behind the Ohio defensive backs, and Calandria just floated the ball to him, and Rule caught it and then tiptoed his way up the near side sideline into the end zone for the score. Nebraska's a point away from taking the lead. We're tied at 13.
1: Yeah, almost stepped out at the 15, but he stayed in and kept going. Nobody's going to chase him down. Ohio's got to figure out which linebacker is responsible for the running back on the swing.
0: Second touchdown of the day for Jamal Rule, one on the ground and one through the air. On to try the extra point for Nebraska, Kyle Cunanan. And at the 8:13 mark of this second quarter, Nebraska's a point away from taking the lead. Snap is good. The hold is good. The kick by Cunanan is airborne, and it is good. And Nebraska goes on top. 14-13 is the Cornhuskers' lead with 8:13 to go here in this first half. The 7-play, 92-yard drive. It looked like Ohio had them bottled up to start the drive. And the Cornhuskers were able to wiggle their way out of some trouble in the shadow of their own goal line. And again, a crucial penalty.
1: Yeah,
0: walk-off on Kendall Bannister.
1: Three chunk plays, 20-yard completion to Gilmer, 24-yard completion plus penalty on Bannister there, and then Rule from 23 yards out, and the running back dump off to the right side of the field.
0: So Ohio now down 14-13 here in this first quarter here in Lincoln. Don't forget, coming up at the intermission, we'll have scores and highlights from games around college football for you. Ohio Director of Athletics Slade Larscheid will visit with us at the intermission as well, too. That all comes your way at the break here today. Of course, last night, great dinner being held at the Nebraska campus. Frank Solich being inducted into the Nebraska Hall of Fame. Solich is here today. We talked about the amount of people who have been impacted by Frank Solich during our pregame show. And so great to see Coach Solich back. And I think a guy who, if he could avoid the spotlight, he would be very happy to do so. But a day like today, though, he is certainly very worthy of all the adulation that's being hoisted upon him here today.
1: That's fair. He's a guy that's beloved and appreciated by everyone back home in Athens. And I think most of the people now look back on his era pretty wistfully here at Nebraska and all the great things that happened when he was head coach and prior.
0: The 99 Nebraska team that Solich coached went 12-1, went to the Fiesta Bowl and beat Tennessee that year, 31-21. That 12-win Nebraska team, that's the most wins any Nebraska team has had since then. They've been in double digits a couple of times, but nary a Nebraska team has eclipsed that 12-win mark.
1: And it's interesting where they are right now. Rule's won, I believe, 7 2 years in a row, but it's been a decade since this team has won 9. Ohio's ripped off more than a few 9s and 9-pluses in that time.
0: It's funny, people who are new to college football or who haven't followed it much don't really realize that back in the day, in the 90s, Nebraska was the program in college football. They had a few years where there were a couple of Nebraska teams that many people thought might have been the best ever to play college football as they won some national championships. In fact, the Husker program has won 5 all time, 1970, 1971, and then in the 90s, 94, 95, and then they won a co-championship in 97 with Michigan. They shared the championship, but since then, they have kind of fallen off the map as far as contending for a national championship.
1: Now, back then, the Big 8 automatic to the Orange Bowl, that was the national title game a lot of years.
0: The Nebraska-Oklahoma game, year in and year out, was one of the highlights of the college football season. Now, they don't play on a regular basis anymore since Nebraska joined the Big 10 and Oklahoma has gone from what was left of the Big 12 to the now SEC. But those Nebraska-Oklahoma games, in fact, the 72 game was dubbed the game of the century between Nebraska and Oklahoma, and that was an intense bitter rivalry. Now their big rivalry game is the last game of the regular season. They play the Heroes game with the Iowa Hawkeyes every Black Friday.
1: And there's some of those teams that won a lot.

0: won national titles a couple decades ago and has kind of gone fallow for a bit. Tennessee, Nebraska, Clemson has had its comeback in recent years from when they won their title in the late 70s. Pitt went away and has pretty much stayed away.
1: So again, Nebraska leads now by the score of 14-13. John Hole on to kick the ball away. Again, another very high end-over-end kick that will go into the end zone. And Ohio will get the football to start this drive. Again, down by a point at 14-13 with 8:13 to go here in this second quarter here at Lincoln. Again, very hot, very humid day here. Understand back home in Ohio, there were some pretty severe storms that rolled through the area in the early morning and overnight hours. Rob, over in your area of West Virginia, they were without power for a while.
0: Had power out in Parkersburg in a couple spots, but they got that cured pretty quickly, said my text machine, thankfully. My cats are not sitting there in the dark angry. They're able to watch TV.
1: Ohio to the line of scrimmage, their own 25-yard line. Joe Maverick's back in at center right now for the Bobcats.
0: I'm starting to think the last time Ohio's had true freshmen start on the O-line, and it hasn't been a lot in the last 30 years. I have Eric Davis stuck in my head from like 97, but I can't think it's been many since.
1: Pistol formation, two tights for Ohio 12 personnel. Handoff goes inside. This is Bruhn, squirts through a hole out to the 30 and stretches close to the 32-yard line before he is brought down.
0: See things open up for Duncan Bruhn. Just his third carry for not minimal yards so far. Ohio needs to get some rhythm going under the run game, under the read game.
1: Jameer Conan on the stop for Nebraska, safety. Again, another one of their multiple number changes.
0: So many.
1: Second down and four after Bruhn picked up a half dozen. There's Polis back to throw. Zips it ahead and the pass is short and incomplete. Had a receiver open. That was Riley Neer who had run behind the defensive back at the Nebraska 45-yard line, but Polis just bounced it in his general vicinity.
0: Oh, so Ohio's had two big completions off that action. The one to Neer very early in this game. The one to Dewar later where he basically got him between linebacker and safety up the hash. That was actually way out to the numbers. A much harder throw, much more difficult throw to speedball out there.
1: Third down and four for Ohio from their own 31-yard line. Nebraska leads 14-13 here, quarter number two in Lincoln. Ohio trying to convert. Bobcats on third downs today are 0-3. Neer starts in motion, goes back to the far side, and Polis goes back to throw. Pump fake, steps up into the pocket, now evades the pressure, rolling to the far side of the field, heaves it downfield. The pass is incomplete. Good coverage over there for Nebraska. Polis was trying to get the ball to Dom Dorhart in front of his bench, far side. But the pass deflected out of bounds, and Ohio for the first time today will have to punt the football away.
0: Yeah, Drew Marshall got in behind that route and tried to run through and make the pick. He read it pretty well off the hand.
1: Magnus Haynes on for his first kick of the 2026 campaign. Last year he averaged 42 yards a kick and got better and better as the season went along and became really a weapon for Ohio. Allowed the Bobcats to flip the field defensively.
0: Now, Ohio's punt game was not good enough early last season.
1: After that initial game at Rutgers where he had one blocked, he got better and better as the season went along. Spiraling high kick that will be fielded under the fair catch signal at the 25-yard line. The Husker fans are crying there should have been a penalty flag thrown. Jakari Barney was back covering, or turning the kick for Nebraska. And he had a Bobcat flash right past him as he made the catch of that under the fair catch at the 25, but no flag is thrown. Nebraska will have the football first down and 10.
0: Used to be the halo rule was more and more obvious. People were worried about that. I don't think any contact was made there.
1: No major rule changes this year to college football on the field. There's just a load of things going on off the field right now.
0: They didn't make us go to a mandatory rule clinic or anything at Mac Media Day, which they often do, or they offer that as a service.
1: It changes about every 10 seconds, it seems, the ruling on who's eligible, who's not eligible.
0: I'm going to get a total restraining order on you.
1: Goodness. Back to throw Calandria, first down to 10 from his 25, and the throw is low and off the hands. The catchable pass, the intended receiver was Quasi Gilmer, and the throw was a little low. He couldn't scoop it up at the Nebraska 38-yard line. I'll break up a second down and 10. Huskers with the football, second down and 10 at their own 25.
0: Yeah, Gilmer had a nice pickup on that last drive, one of their three chunk plays en route to the touchdown.
1: Ball just below the Big Ten insignia on either 25-yard line. Nebraska's been in the Big Ten since 2011.
0: That's hard for me to believe, but I guess it's been 15 years.
1: Spread it wide to the near side, to the Huskers.
0: Big new basketball arena to keep up in that arms race across town as we drove by yesterday.
1: Out of the empty backfield, there's Calandria back to throw at the far side. Hash near side, Gilmer makes the catch, and it's wrapped up immediately after making the grab at the 35-yard line. Nice job over there defensively by Ohio as coming up to make the tackle with JT Haskins. as Gilmer made the catch at the 35. It's a gain of 10, though, and it is another Nebraska first down out to the 35.
0: Yeah, good open field wrap by Haskins, who's going to be busy this year. He's going to have a lot to do.
1: Three wides to the far side for the Cornhuskers.

0: After 7 minutes to go in the second quarter, Nebraska leads 14-13. Calandria back to throw, and the pass on a crossing route. Gilmore was open, but for some reason tried to hold that one in with one hand, and he cannot contain the ball with his right hand. It falls incomplete.
1: He wasn't in traffic. He wasn't anticipating a hit, but that's Ohio letting a guy get free underneath. A receiver running basically a running back type route, a short route there.
0: Calandria now 8 of 12 on the afternoon for a buck 35 with a touchdown.
1: 26 plays now for Nebraska so far. 8 makes on throws, 14 runs.
0: I'm not sure why Gilmore tried to one-hand that ball. If he holds it in with two hands, he might still be running.
1: No.
0: Second down and 10 call. Nebraska football handoff, and this is Makai Nelson getting out across the 40 up to the Nebraska 43-yard line. Pickup of 8 yards. It'll be a couple of yards shy of the first down. That'll bring up a third down for Nebraska. Cornhuskers today have been very good on third downs. They're 3 of 4. They face a third down and 2 at their own 43.
1: Good job by Haskins reading run, sensing run all the way, and getting there in a hurry from the deepest man on the field, deepest safety Ohio had out there.
0: 6:25 to go in the second quarter. Nebraska 14, Ohio 13. Man in motion. Calandria rolls to throw. They've used this play to success. And again a pass trying to be caught by a receiver with one hand that time. Coming in motion to the near side was Carter Nelson. He was wide open and again tried to one-hand it. And it falls incomplete. Now to bring up a fourth down.
1: Yeah, Ohio stressed him a lot there on the far side. Had everything else covered up because that one could have gone a couple different ways. Had a couple throw routes they were trying to open. And a run option, and Ohio covered them all, basically got there in a hurry.
0: I know the pass led him a little bit, but still, that was another catchable ball.
1: I agree. These backs and short receivers are taking liberties in these things.
0: Archie Nelson.
1: Finishing.
0: Yeah, Archie Nelson on to kick the football away for the second time today. Nelson, in his first kick, 39 yards. Back deep for Ohio, Darren James Hamilton standing at the 18. Wilson, the rugby kick, end over end. And fair catch is called, and Ohio will have the football as James Hamilton. Darren James Hamilton, the transfer from Elon College, doing the return work for Ohio today. Hauls that one in. The Bobcats will have the football. First down and 10, still trailing by a point, 14-13.
1: Yeah, Ohio's fifth possession of this game.
0: Ball will be at the 16-yard line for the Bobcats.
1: Ohio is touchdown, field goal, punt, and here's the ball again.
0: Nebraska changed defensive coordinators in the offseason. Rob Arich coming in after spending last year at San Diego State.
1: Brought some guys with him.
0: Changed the Huskers to a 4-2-5 style defensively to take better advantage of their athletic ability. Ohio switched to a 3-3-5 to do the same with their athletic ability under Kurt Maddox. First down and 10, the ball again at the 16. Near side hash from our right to left here in Lincoln. With 6:11 to go in this first half, Ohio trails 14-13. Vic Rosa is the running back. He starts in motion. Now comes back to the near side, takes the handoff, tries to get to the edge, and is thrown down for a loss back at the 15-yard line.
1: Read perfectly on the reversal, Marty. Dawson Merritt jumped in on that.
0: Just never really had the ability to get to the edge that time as Merritt came racing up to make the tackle. 6'3", 230-pound sophomore out of Stillwell, Kansas.
1: I like the quick change across the face. The quarterback coming back in the original direction creates some counteraction, but Merritt didn't bite on it at all.
0: Of course, last year, Ohio tag-teamed the running back spot with C.A. Bangura and Duncan Bruin. And so far early on in this game and in this half, we have seen the same thing out of Duncan Bruin and Vic Rosa.
1: I'm not sure Ohio's had a better tag team at 1 and 1A in a long time.
0: Out of the shotgun formation, Polis will roll to the far side to throw, lobs it ahead to Rosa, who makes the catch, tries to throw on the brakes and turn upfield, but will be run out of bounds at the 19 after a gain of 4. So Ohio again facing now another third down and long call. Vincent Shavers over there to shove Rosa out of bounds.
1: I still need a long 6, probably 7 there.
0: Ohio 0-4 on third downs. Bobcats were very good in that category last year. In fact, led the MAC at 43%. Empty backfield, 3 wides to the near side and 2 to the far side for Ohio. Now the offense has Rosa come back to the near side. The sideline was screaming for Rosa to get back to the backfield. Polis goes back to throw, rolls to the near side now. Pressure on, delivers ahead. The pass is caught to the near side and stepping out of bounds on Ohio first down. There's Riley Near again out at the 34-yard line. A pickup for Ohio of a first down out to the 34, pickup of 15.
1: Good read by Polis out of chaos to find a guy he trusts about 20 yards upfield there. Beard checked back into the backfield, got a decent block on an outside rusher, bought just enough time for his quarterback.
0: Make it 19 out to the 34. Back to throw is Polis again, looking long to the far side again, trying to connect with his favorite receiver in this game so far, Riley Near. The pass sails out of bounds. Near's had a big game for Ohio.

0: So far, that was his fifth catch a moment ago. Of course, the long one being 68, and he has the touchdown. In the pregame, we talked to Nick Polis, and he referred to the guys on offense. We have a lot of dudes on offense.
1: He said dudes like 12 times that interview. I loved it.
0: And so far, Riley Neer has been his favorite dude.
1: Granite Bay, California, which somehow is inland and near Sacramento. Doesn't sound very Bay-like.
0: Second down and 10 at their own 34. Handoff goes to the near side, and pushing ahead for a couple of very hard-fought yards. To the near side was Duncan Bruhn. Leading the way was the center, Maverick. Also over there for Ohio that time was the left tackle, Jerrion Shelby.
1: Did you see the velocity in that throw from Paulus two plays ago? That was gas. That was 30 yards upfield and all the way to the sideline. Still felt like a rising fastball at the white when it hit one out of bounds.
0: Third down and 7 for Ohio. The ball at the 37-yard line here in this first half. Ohio down 14-13.
1: Empty.
0: Almost 4 minutes to go here in the half. Bruhn comes set to the near side now after lining up wide. He's off to the left of Polis in the Ohio shotgun. Polis goes back to throw now. They're going to dump it far side. Pass is caught. Now this is Ian Pugh trying to turn upfield and thrown for a loss. Never really was able to get turned around to start to accelerate back upfield and drop for a loss. And Ohio's going to have to punt the football again away. The play loses back to the 34-yard line.
1: And Pugh's the one guy they know it's like a world-class speedster on the film. Saw him had a couple touchdowns in that last active scrimmage a couple weeks ago back home in Athens, but they know that's one guy they absolutely have to put a spot on.
0: Almost the moment he came down with the football and then started to turn upfield, there were red shirts all around him.
1: Yeah, nothing there.
0: Here's Magnus Haynes on to punt the football again away for Ohio. Second kick for Haynes. His first kick was 44 yards. This one will take a bounce and take a couple of hops and be fielded by a Nebraska return man who was really in no man's land that time. As Barney, that ball took a couple of bounces and went right into his chest. He was, I think, trying to get out of the way of
1: could've
0: it. DJ Walker dropped him right away.
1: Could have hit an Ohio player, yeah.
0: So Nebraska will have the football with 3:02 to go here in the half. And again, leading Ohio 14-13 here in Lincoln, Nebraska. First ever meeting between these two programs. While we have the opportunity, let's send out some birthday wishes. Ohio basketball coach Jeff Bowles celebrating a birthday today.
1: Saw that on Facebook. Yeah.
0: Uh-huh. Not going to reveal his age. I like working with the guy. I don't want to reveal his age. Back to throw Calandria on first down and 10 from his own 26 now. And gets the ball to the far side as the protection broke down. Calandria just tucked it and ran. And gets to the far side, right back to the line of scrimmage. So it'll be a second down and 10. Calandria was looking downfield, but nothing was there, and just turned the far side and was knocked out of bounds for no gain.
1: Yeah, they're not going to run a lot of deliberate runs or keep actions with him off the option. He's occasionally going to fake it to keep Giannis, but he's not going to run a lot of keeps.
0: I was watching the basketball team practice the other day. It could be a fun year for the Ohio basketball team.
1: The league is complete turmoil. Could be anybody.
0: Second down and 10. Calandria again back to throw, and again the protection breaks down. Again, he'll start running up the hash to the 35-yard line and picks up a Nebraska first down as he gets up to the 37-yard line. A scamper for 11 for Anthony Calandria. And that was the one thing Rob Ohio did last year in the Frisco Bowl. Mm-hmm. They didn't let him do things like that.
1: Right. That play just broke down, but he made a decision very quickly. He saw open field up that hash.
0: We approach the 2-minute timeout. Let the clock rolling. Nebraska will snap before the 2-minute timeout. Calandria with a first down and 10, back to throw far side, and the pass is caught, a leaping grab in front of the Ohio bench, far side by Quinn Clark, a 6'5 junior from Bozeman, Montana. And
2: this
0: that will take us
2: the 2-minute timeout.
0: Thank you. For our first 2-minute timeout of the 2026 campaign. Timeout on the field. Ohio and Nebraska. It's a 1-point game. Nebraska on top 14-13 over the Bobcats at the 2-minute timeout. We'll step aside. This is the Ohio Sports Network from Learfield.
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5: We are at the two-minute timeout here in Lincoln with Nebraska leading Ohio 14-13. The teams in that first quarter, both the first times they touched the football, put points on the board. Now, Nebraska won the toss and elected to defer, and Ohio got the football first. And, Rob, I think this is why this makes this drive so very important for the Ohio defense. They don't want to give up any points here and have Nebraska get the ball to start the second half.
6: Yeah, you're down a point. I mean, you're down 14-13. Nebraska's starting to get their feet under them, getting a little bit of rhythm going offensively. They scored on a couple recent possessions. But the big picture is you can't let them score two in a row. You can't let them score here in this final 2 minutes of half one and obviously go and start the second half and turn this thing into a two- or three-possession lead if you're not careful. You've got to get stops or hold to a field goal here, number one.
5: Don't forget to listen to all things college sports-wise, including live games and talk on SiriusXM College Sports Radio. It's on Channel 84 and streaming on the SiriusXM app. Marty Bannister, Rob Cornelius, a cast of thousands with you today here in Lincoln, Nebraska on this steamy September afternoon.
6: We're in the shade.
5: Opening day. Yeah, it's pretty nice. Opening day of the college football season, the first full Saturday. I'm not a week zero guy. I hate that. That was week one last week, so... Second down and four, the ball for Nebraska as they hand it off.
6: Well blocked.
5: And running room to the 45, Ohio 40, down the sideline to the 25 and gone, to the 15, to the 10, to the 5, end zone, touchdown Nebraska. Just as we talked about, you didn't want to give up points, and that's exactly what happens.
6: You got to toss the left side there. A flag behind it, though, right in front of that Ohio bench, and John Hauser standing right by it.
5: Standing right next to it.
6: There were a couple blockers, a couple linemen that basically swung out in front of that running back route up the rail there, up the numbers.
5: That was the wide receiver, Noziah Hunter, and this one's coming back.
7: During the run, personal foul, illegal blindside block, offense number two, 15-yard penalty from the spot of the foul. It's second down.
5: So, again, another penalty that snuffs out something big for Nebraska.
6: Over-anxious, but a penalty of aggressiveness. I mean, you see a guy try to clear him out, and they had blockers over there. Did a great job setting up that play with some screen help over there.
5: They put Hunter in motion and got him the football to the far side, and he just sprinted past everybody down the Ohio sideline. But it's coming back, and now the crowd is watching the big screen replay off to our left. Matt Rule's on the field with his hands extended, asking why the flag was thrown. But this will walk the football back to the Cornhusker 45-yard line.
6: We've seen trying to get those actions going outside with some screen help, some blocking help, some linemen getting upfield. That time was a receiver on the illegal block.
5: So the gain stands on the play where the penalty flag was thrown. So it's second down and two. Here's Calandria back to throw. Flushed out of the pocket, will deliver the ball, hit and is tipped and knocked away at the line of scrimmage. Nehemiah Dukes reached up and got a couple of big paws in that football and just could not contain it. Nonetheless, deflects the football, and that'll bring up a third down for Nebraska.
6: Yeah, active there. Got off a block from Justin Evans, got his arms up, and he was so good early last year. Had a little bit of injury trouble middle of the season, was not as effective. But his first couple weeks last year in Athens were awesome.
5: Douglasville, Georgia native. Originally at Youngstown State. Considered the transfer portal and elected to stay in Athens. So third down and two, Nebraska, with 1:41 to go in the half. The ball's at their own 45-yard line. Rule stands behind Calandria, takes the handoff, and is hit just as he started into the hole, but might have got the first down. Jack Fries went low to trip him up, but he did pick up the first down as he just dives ahead to the 48-yard line. So it's a first down for Nebraska.
6: Didn't need much, got it.
5: First down and 10, Cornhuskers. Calandria out of the backfield, delivers ahead, and the pass is incomplete. Trying to hit on a crossing route, Janarian Bonner, a 6'2", 50-year senior out of Ellenwood, Georgia. He had his season end last year in the first game Nebraska played, and back playing for the Huskers now, and Calandria unable to connect with him. Now to bring up a second down.
6: Yeah, deep cross in the middle of the field. Darren James Hamilton behind him on the off shoulder.

0: Under a minute to go in the half. Calandria back to throw from the big red end. Middle of the field delivers. Near side, the pass is knocked away. Great coverage over there. DJ Walker comes up with the left hand and knocks the pass away that was intended for Quasi Gilmer.
1: Yep, riding around the back shoulder of that wide receiver. Gilmer's had a few catches already today. Walker says no.
0: 6'1", 195-pound redshirt junior. Picked off Calandria last year in the Frisco Bowl near the end of the first half.
1: Everybody remembers that. Ohio had good pressure there. Ran some stunning action, some switches there on the defensive four-man front.
0: So now fourth down and three. The ball's at the Ohio 45. For some reason, a Nebraska assistant coach started to run onto the field. To be a play sheet laying on it or a towel or something at about the 45.
1: All skate.
0: Nebraska will play. Calandria rolls to throw, tries a sidearm and hit. The ball's deflected, knocked away. Tyler Gillison reaches up and pokes the pass away, and Ohio will get the football back with time left on the clock here in the first half.
1: Gillison, a power forward transfer. He's going to play a lot, and he makes Ohio bigger at that other rush in spot, that Jack stand-up linebacker spot. He's not going to drop into coverage a whole lot. He's going to rush, and that time he got upfield and got a big lefty Paul in there to block that throw as quarterback tried to sidearm that thing, get away with it.
0: So with 40 seconds left in the half, Ohio will have the football.
1: One quick shot, couple quick shots, get vertical
0: get
1: here.
0: In get in field goal range for Grisco.
1: Yep.
0: He's already hit from 42 and 44.
1: Seven.
0: And again, with Nebraska getting the ball to start the second half, you'd like to go into the locker room with the lead.
1: Yeah, if you can get to the far 30, to the Nebraska 30, you're in play for a field goal. I think that's where the trust level is here. Out to me, 35, well, get out to that 45-50 area, yeah.
0: Broom to the right of Polis in the shotgun formation. Ohio at the 45, their own 45. Polis goes back to throw, looking, sets. Now will take off and run to the midfield stripe and dives ahead to the Nebraska 47-yard line. He picks up six to the 47-yard line. They'll make up a second down and four call for Ohio. Clock is still rolling. Bobcats have two timeouts left to use.
1: Sixth run by Polis, who's been effective running the ball today, long 16.
0: Again, Polis is back to throw. Has some time in the pocket now. Hit as he throws the ball way up into the air, almost a pop fly, if you will, to the far side. He had protection for a moment, then as he set to throw, Husker got to him and hit him as he threw the football, and it just sailed a fluttering duck to the far
1: straight
0: side
1: up,
0: out of bounds.
1: Straight up to the home, to the visiting 45.
0: So with 12 seconds left in the half, it's a third down and three call now. So again, you probably need 10, 12 yards just to be safe here.
1: Yeah, if you get down to that opposing 35 or so.
0: The one positive is, on that incompletion, it did stop the clock with 12 seconds left.
1: It was in the air several seconds.
0: It was. Ball's at the 47 of Nebraska. Polis will hand off, and this is Broom to the right side, 45-yard line, and is knocked down at the Nebraska 45.
1: First down, maybe.
0: It is close. He needed to get to the 44 of Nebraska. It's going to be about a yard shy with 3 seconds left in the half. And now, obviously, you're still, I think, out of field goal range here. You probably just take a heave towards the end zone.
2: Your timeout, Ohio.
1: Yeah, you're 61 from here.
0: Yeah.
2: It'll be 30 seconds.
0: See what happens.
2: Game clock to 6 seconds. The timeout was taken with 6 seconds remaining in the first half.
0: Referee Brian Banks getting the clock correct for us. So Ohio, first time they had the ball, went quickly downfield. Polis hooked up with Riley Neer for 68 yards. And then a play later, it was Polis to Neer on the near side for the score. And Ohio led 7-0. Nebraska, though, went right back down the field. Jamal Rule, a one-yard touchdown run to tie the game at 7. Then back-to-back Will Horisco field goals gave Ohio a 13-7 lead before Nebraska answered on a drive that started at their own 8-yard line. And they marched upfield and scored to take the lead at 14-13, but Ohio with the football with 6 seconds left now in the half, facing a fourth down and one. Again, the Bobcats are out of timeouts now. Or check it, they have one left, I'm sorry. They have one timeout left.
1: 6 seconds, if you do something quick and get it set down.
0: Yeah, get to the sideline route here very quickly. Again, just trying to move the ball into field goal range for Will Horisco. Two wides to either side of the field for Nick Polis. Preston Bowman and Ian Pugh to the near side.
2: The previous play that the runner was down prior to reaching the line to gain is on the further review.
1: Well, now they'll look at the measurement.
0: Well, okay.
1: See, it seemed close. That spot on the far side is a hair short of the 44, and looked like he got to about the 44 and a half when he fell forward.
0: So they will review this.
1: Big Ten replay booth is to our right. Do they do that all that on site, or they send it to New Jersey, like baseball or something?
0: No, they do everything on site. Just to your right.
1: Yeah, I just can't see any of it. Yeah, the blinds are on. They don't want to talk to me. It's fine.
0: Well, people like talking to you, Rob.
1: Sometimes. It varies.
0: Okay.

0: but yeah, all the technology is next door. And you've got blinds drawn to the Ohio coaches, so you're less. We're not getting any sort of vibe.
1: They don't want to talk to me.
0: Sometimes there aren't any blinds. They're just right beside you. Right. And hear them the whole time.
1: Imagine how this has been a very family-type trip for Ohio. Of course, John Hauser in his first year as the full-time Ohio head coach, his college roommate and longtime friend and one of his teammates back in the day when the two played at Wittenberg, Michael Aljancic, is on this trip. And I tell you, I was calling those games at that time, and there may not have been a better receiver
2: after
1: at the Division III level.
2: The runner did make the line the gain. It'll be first and 10, Ohio, at the 44-yard line. The runner was down with 9 seconds remaining in the first half. Please reset the game clock to 9 seconds. Ohio will be returning their second timeout as we had a replay review.
1: Boy, everything went well for Ohio on that right there.
0: Everything's coming up Milhouse. Yeah.
1: There you go. So tack 3 more seconds back onto the clock. And this, again, now this changes everything right now.
0: Yep.
1: You've got a first down and 10. The ball is at the 44-yard line. So you have time to, again, get a sideline route here, get it downfield closer for another field goal attempt here to end the half.
2: Ohio has elected to take the second timeout.
1: Okay. So now there's one timeout left. So
0: and this
1: further discussion here.
0: And this seems like this first half's been on the long side. The first quarter certainly was.
1: But as I was mentioning, while we have an opportunity here, Michael Aljancic on the trip here for with his friend John Hauser. And those two are great friends and play together on some very good Wittenberg teams, coached by an Ohio grad, Joe Fincham, who was the head coach at Wittenberg for many, many years. And those ties just continue to bring the two programs together, Ohio and Nebraska, and, of course, the Frank Solich years. I was asked on a show earlier this week what Frank Solich meant to Ohio, and I said, well, they only named the field after him.
0: Yeah, everything.
1: I mean, that kind of answers that. So here we go. 9 seconds left. Ohio has a timeout left to use. The ball's at the Nebraska 44-yard line, far side hash, Ohio trailing 14-13. Poles out of the shotgun with Bruin to his right. Back to throw. Poles looking to the sideline. Now pump fakes and will put the football on his hip and move up to the middle of the field and be tackled at the 43-yard line with 2 seconds left. Ohio will burn their final timeout here. I don't think that got them enough.
2: Timeout,
0: no.
2: Ohio.
0: No,
2: the third and final.
0: Still looking 60.
2: That timeout 60. Was taken with 3 seconds remaining in the half.
1: So we'll see what the mindset is of John Hauser and Scott Isserding, his offensive coordinator. Of course, with the elevation of Hauser to head coach, Scott Isserding now calls the plays for Ohio.
0: He's had a good half.
1: I would agree.
0: Yeah.
1: I would agree.
0: I don't assign the grades. I don't watch all the film, but he just today feels pretty good. That feels like a good 30 minutes of football.
1: Lamar Connard is the associate head coach and running backs coach. Danny Langsdorf is the wide receivers coach. Ron Crook coaching that offensive line. That's a very experienced staff that surrounds John Hauser.
0: Yeah, Crook's been a lot of big-time stops.
1: He
0: knows
1: has.
0: What to do.
1: So Ohio will keep the offense on the field. Second down and 9. 3 seconds left in the half. The ball's at the Nebraska 43-yard line.
0: And they ship about 6 guys back into a prevent.
1: Bruin to the right of Polis. 2 wide to the far side, 2 to the near side for Ohio. Now Bruin will move off to the left of the Ohio quarterback. The right-hander goes back to throw into the pocket. Rushes on now. He steps up into the pocket. Heaves this one towards the end zone. Now this is going to be a jump ball in the end zone, and it goes out of the end zone. So Polis showing off a little bit of arm there as he was able to evade the pressure. But the pass sailed out of the end zone, and that will do it for the first half. We have played through 2 quarters of football here on this steamy Saturday afternoon in Lincoln, Nebraska. The Nebraska Cornhuskers have a 1-point lead over the Ohio Bobcats by the score of 14-13. We invite you to stay with us. 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Again, with the score, Nebraska 14, Ohio 13. 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
8: Bruin goes to the left of Polis, who takes a snap and goes back to throw. Now looking, lobs it towards the end zone now for Riley Neer. He's got a touchdown, Ohio! Riley Neer in the end zone. He got the Bobcats close on the long pass completion, and Ohio goes right down the field and takes the lead as Nick Polis connects with Riley Neer for the touchdown. 41-yard attempt, very little breeze. Ball spotted almost in the middle of the field out of the hole of the punter, Magnus Haynes, just to give Ohio the lead. Snap good, hold good. The kick is up by Horisco, end over end, and it splits the uprights and good from 41 yards out, and Ohio has the lead at the 3:16 mark as Horisco booms a 41-yard field goal, a career long for Will Horisco, and Ohio has the lead over Nebraska by the score of 10-7. Third and 16, the ball back at the Ohio or at the Nebraska 47. Here's Calandria on a play fake, straight back to throw, hit in the pocket, and he goes down to the backfield. The Bobcats get to him and knock him down to the backfield. Great pressure that time for Ohio as a number of guys wearing red and white were there, and the Nebraska native Ike Ackerman from nearby Omaha crashes in. Calandria rolling to throw and hits in stride to the near side, to the 10, to the 5, and into the end zone. Jamal Rule. Calandria rolled out. Rule got behind the Ohio defensive backs, and Calandria just floated the ball to him, and Rule caught it and then tiptoed his way up the near side sideline into the end zone for the score. Nebraska's a point away from taking the lead. We're tied at 13.
7: Marty Bannister on the call. Once again, Nebraska is up on Ohio 14-13. When we come back, we'll be back in Lincoln for an Ohio Athletics update. 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
0: I'm Jonathan Meenick with Edward Jones. 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
5: We are back at Memorial Stadium in Lincoln, Nebraska, where Ohio and Nebraska, it's a one-point game. The Cornhuskers lead the Bobcats by the score of 14-13. Bobcats are back home this coming Saturday for the home opener. Jacksonville State comes in. We're on the air at 5 o'clock next Saturday afternoon from Frank Solich Field at Peden Stadium, followed by the kick at 6 o'clock. We're at the intermission, and we're fortunate to have with us in the booth Director of Athletics at Ohio, Slade Larsheim. Good to see you, my friend.
6: Yeah,
5: it's been a great trip so far, hasn't it?
6: It's been a great trip. I would say from a hospitality standpoint, Nebraska fans are as good as they come, so it's been very hospitable, but really proud of our guys in this first half. I mean, you know, it would have been nice to get six at one of those possessions, but we're playing hard, puts us in a spot to win the game in the second half.
5: This is really a unique type of season opener because of the way that these two programs are kind of intertwined. Yeah. We mentioned everything that Frank Solich brings to both. There's so many. I use the term family reunion type atmosphere at the top of the broadcast. It really feels that way, doesn't it?
6: Yeah, and it really special, you know, to honor Frank here. I see he was wearing neutral colors, so you know, smart by him. But you heard the applause, you know, for his recognition, and it's well deserved. You know, his time here, and then his time as a Bobcat. It really is special. You don't see it in college sports anymore. Mm-hmm. You know, to be in two spots your entire career. Really, really proud of our fan base, though, and obviously Nebraska that showed their love for him as well.
5: You see games like this all across the college landscape right now where a Mid-American Conference school will travel and play a game like this. Do you like games like this as athletic director?
6: I do. I mean, I think it showcases our program. It shows, too. I mean, we can hang with Big Ten football teams.
5: Right.
6: And for a national showcase kicking off, you know, 11 a.m. college football, I think it's important. Now, I think one a year or two a year is probably about the sweet spot, because you obviously want to put yourself in a position, you know, in other non-conference games. But I do think it's great. There's a lot of chip on shoulders here for the young men as well. It's showcasing. We can play with Nebraska.
5: We're visiting with Ohio Athletic Director Slade Larsheim here at the half. Nebraska leads Ohio 14-13. Do you like it as the opening game? Would you rather have it a little deeper into the non-conference?
6: If you ask Coach Hauser, he'd probably want it game two or three. Right. I don't blame him. Yeah, because a lot of it, you gain the most from week one to week two, just as far as experience. And then you figure yourself out, essentially. Same is true for Nebraska. So I would say this, yes. I mean, it would be great to have it, you know, in week two or three, but, you know, to kick off the college football year, I really like a lot of new faces on both sides of the ball, and we've showed up. You know, you look at the transition from last season to now, we're playing our brand of football.
5: Absolutely. A lot of exciting things going on, of course, with the football game here today. But Ohio Athletics off to a flying start this year. The soccer team, Aaron Rodgers, just won his 100th match a couple of weeks ago. It's a great time for Ohio Athletics.
6: It really is. Yeah. Pump for Aaron, obviously, his time here. And, you know, to get the 100th win is really impressive, and it says a lot about him and the program. Also volleyball, off to a really good start. Excited for Kenzie. And, yeah, I think it's the best time of year. Students are back. You know, next Saturday we'll be rocking in Peden, and you know, you just look at what we're able to do to showcase and continue to move forward. But also, you know, the opportunity to win championships, it puts us in a spot. Let's set the tone for the year. And I said that to our coaches. Again, fall sports sets the tone for the year, and yeah, you know, I'm excited for the start.
5: It's an area or time in college football where so much is changing on a daily, almost minute by minute basis. How do you keep track of all that? How do you watch all that? And how it affects Ohio's program?
6: Well, you have to have a pulse on it, but then you also have to have, again, some steadiness too. Understanding that there's some controllables out there that we can't control. So from our end, we're keeping an eye on just the ever-changing landscape, but then we have to be the best versions of ourselves. At the end of the day, we know what our DNA is. You know, recruiting young men and women in high school.

0: obviously the transfer portal's changed a lot, but we entertain that as well. But understanding too, like, let's provide a great experience and a championship experience for our programs.
1: I think we're certainly doing that in Athens. Slade Larson, always a pleasure, my friend.
0: Marty, you're the best. Thanks
1: for your time. Yep. Again, 14-13 to score. Nebraska leads Ohio here at the intermission. Stay with us. More of our halftime coming up. 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
1: Nebraska 14, Ohio 13. As we continue back here at the intermission with Rob Cornelius, I'm Marty Bannister. Let's update you on what's going on in Ohio athletics right now. A successful day yesterday for the men's and women's cross-country teams at Bowling Green in the Mel Brook Collegiate Open. They finished in first place, did both teams. The women's team with 22 points and taking home first place, and the men's team 19 points yesterday in a cross-country event at Bowling Green. We were talking about the Ohio volleyball team with Slade Larscheid a moment ago. Kelsey Brinkman's team yesterday took a victory over Youngstown State over in Indianapolis at Hinkle Fieldhouse, winning 3 out of 4. And the field hockey team a win yesterday as well, as they knocked off Queens College in Charlotte, North Carolina, and did that by the score of 3-2. So a successful Friday for Ohio athletics, with those schools, or those teams, coming to victories yesterday afternoon for Ohio athletics. And of course, things stay very, very busy in the coming days and weeks in Athens for Ohio athletics. Don't forget the football team, of course, back in action next Saturday at home, taking on Jacksonville State. Our coverage again will start at 5 o'clock, followed by the kick at 6 o'clock from Frank Solich Field at Peden Stadium in Athens. And again, Ohio trailing here by the score of 14-13. Are you on the go and want to stay connected to live college sports anywhere in the country? All you have to do is download the free Varsity Network app. It's available on both Apple and Android with new features this season. It's easier than ever to listen live and keep updated with your favorite teams like the Ohio Bobcats. Do not miss a moment, he said. Get the Varsity Network app and do it right this very moment. There's no sense in waiting for that, to get that Varsity Network app. 14-13, Nebraska leads Ohio. When we come back, Rob Cornelius will take a look at the first half stats, whether he likes it or not. That's coming your way next on the Ohio Sports Network from Learfield.
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1: 9 even first half for everyone here in Lincoln. Ohio trails Nebraska 14-13 after leading this game 13-7. Stats are pretty much break even across the board. Nebraska 223 yards, Ohio 188. Nebraska leads in passing 158 over 124. Rushing yards about equal. Nebraska 65 over 64. Play count 38 plays for Nebraska, 35 for Ohio. Penalties have been the story early for Nebraska. 6 for 50 early in this game. Gave them a lot of trouble and hurt their effort. 12 first downs for Nebraska, 9 for Ohio. Ohio not getting it done yet on third downs. 2 of 7, though they went for one fourth down and made that 1 over 1. Yards per play, Ohio's averaging about 5.5. Nebraska almost 6 at 5.9. But Marty, I've not seen a game played this even, both in the stats on the scoreboard, in a good while for Ohio.
2: I would agree, and especially in a season opener.
1: Yeah,
2: I mean, we saw last year at Rutgers, but there were... That game was 31-14 at one point, where Rutgers kind of ran away and hid, and Ohio had to really fight their way back. But you're absolutely right. This game has been even.
1: Yeah.
2: The score tells you the same thing.
1: Back and forth, and Ohio's gone on the field and been confident on this offense. I think if you were concerned about Ohio keeping up in this game, Ohio struck first, struck big on a 75-yard first drive of this game. Had a 68-yard chunk play in that one. Nick Polis did a couple big throws, and you're starting to see some run game working as well. I think Polis probably running some more in the second half.
2: Before we get to the second half, let's take this opportunity and pause 10 seconds and allow stations to identify themselves. This is the great Ohio Sports Network from Learfield.
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2: 14-13 again, Nebraska with the one-point lead over the Ohio Bobcats as we near the start of the second half. The one thing that Nebraska did so very well last season in their 7-6 campaign was not turn the football over. They set a school record last year with just 11 turnovers, which was the ninth best mark in all of college football. Now, while they haven't turned it over in the first half yet of this game, they have done some things, Rob, that have cost them on certain drives.
1: Yeah, some silly decisions and some penalties. We talked about that earlier. 6 for 50 so far, just some ill-timed penalties. Because when Nebraska's gotten this offense on the field and run with some pace, with some tempo, they've been better. Their run game has been solid. They've had some solid throws to the outside, creating some screen actions for the running backs and their inside receivers, and that's where it's been. If they can get that going, they're going to score some more points in the second half.
2: First half scoring recap, Ohio on the board first at the 13:49 mark. Riley Neer, a 4-yard touchdown pass from Nick Polis to put the Bobcats up 7-0. Nebraska would tie the game. Jamal Rule on a 1-yard touchdown run level. This is 7. Then Will Horisco hit from 42.

0: 2:45 for field goals to give Ohio a 13-7 lead. And then it was Rule again, this time taking a reception and then just racing down the near side sideline for the score to put Nebraska up 14-13. We get ready for the start of the second half. Ohio will kick the football away. Nebraska will get the football to start the second half. Will Risco will kick the football. Back deep for Nebraska. Far side is Nizera Hunter, and this will be a skipping bounding kick that will go between the two Nebraska return men, Mosey and Hunter, and go out of bounds. And Nebraska will put their offense onto the field to start the second half with the football. Again, 14-13 is the Ohio deficit as we start half number two here in Lincoln. It would be interesting. Slade Larside mentioned during the intermission, we were talking with him, he wondered what the return will be from the crowd here as far as people coming back who set bait through the first half. There are some gaps of empty big seats ones here as we get ready to start the second half.
1: And they don't have pass outs here. You can't go outside, go to your car, have another drink, and come back in. That's pretty much been gone away nationwide.
0: You can't blame them.
1: I mean, a lot of folks are not going to come back in. After, so I've gotten texts from some of my friends, Bobcat fans, have already retreated to the uptown area.
0: First down and 10, Nebraska thrown 25-yard line. They hand the football off, trying to get to the edge, and being thrown down by Jack Freeze was the Nebraska ball carrier. That was Makai Nelson, and Freeze would have absolutely none of that, and threw him down. The line of scrimmage was the 25. This play loses four, back to the 21.
1: Yeah, slow development play there. Freeze had read it perfectly and just kind of kept it from ever getting started.
0: In fact, they'll say that Nelson's knee went down at the 22-yard line, so call it a loss of three. It'll be second down and 13. Kind of ironic that a guy like Freeze makes a play on a day like this.
1: Welcome change.
0: Absolutely. Calandria goes back to throw on second and 13. Pressure is on. He rolls to the far side. Ackerman chases, and he'll just heave this one out of bounds to avoid the intentional grounding goal. He was back in the end zone off of a back foot with Ike Ackerman staring him down and just heaved that one out of bounds. And just like that, it's third down and 13. Now flag comes
1: back
0: in
1: there. Ackerman.
0: Did he hit him afterwards?
1: Yeah, it didn't feel that late or that substantial. I mean, Calandria was already laying down or about to fall down.
0: Intentional grounding.
1: Yeah, that didn't make the line of scrimmage.
0: Intentional grounding.
2: Offense number 10. Although the quarterback made outside the pocket, the pass did not get back to the line of scrimmage, and there's no receiver in the area.
1: Yeah, I'm short of 20.
2: Lost it down the spot of the foul. It's third down.
0: So that is another costly penalty against the Cornhuskers.
1: Yeah, because he threw that ball from roughly the 3 or 4. He was almost into the end zone.
0: Yeah, line of scrimmage was the 22, and that one didn't get to the 20, so.
1: Great pursuit by Ackerman.
0: Down.
1: Didn't see any late contact. Feared maybe a silly late hit or a push, but no.
0: So it's only now 3rd and 32 for Nebraska. The ball back to the 4-yard line. So this is not the way that Matt Rule wanted this second half to begin. No question about that for his offense. Again, with a one-point lead and having the football to start the second half. Calandria on the shotgun from the end zone, delivers far side, low throw that's caught, but not much of a gain. Just out across the 10 to about the 12. Going low to haul that one in for the Cornhuskers was Ja'Cory Barney Jr. And Nebraska will be forced to kick the football away. So the Ohio defense makes plays and forces a Nebraska punt situation to start the second half.
1: Did a good enough job to unstack those two Nebraska possessions. One, get the ball back to end the first half, and now two, stop this possession in a real hurry.
0: Tell you, Ike Ackerman's had a heck of a day and has returned to his home state.
1: And it's just another one of those guys sprinkled through, had a Nebraska tie and ended up in Athens.
0: Had a Texas-sized day in the Frisco Bowl last year in Texas. Archie Wilson on to kick the football away. High end over end kick. A fair catch is signaled for just shy of the midfield stripe by Ohio's Darren James Hamilton. So the Bobcats will have great field position to start their first possession of the second half, and they will do that when we come back from our first timeout of the second half. Nebraska 14, Ohio 13. Bobcats will scrimmage at their own 49-yard line when we return. This is the Ohio Sports Network from Learfield.
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1: Well, that's not entirely unexpected.
2: Classic Bob.
4: Ohio will have the football for the first time in the second half. They will scrimmage at their own 49-yard line at the far side hash, trailing Nebraska 14-13. The defense produced a quick three and out, and Ohio gets the football back to start half number two. Nick Poles in the first half was 10 of 19 for 124 yards. He did throw a touchdown pass. Riley Neer caught a half dozen passes. Caught five passes in the first half for 93 yards. Dom Dorwart caught a couple of balls for 29 yards. Polis in the first half, 6 carries, 38 yards. Duncan Bruhn, 5 carries, 16 yards. I think Ohio Rob in the second half would really like to try to establish the ground game here.
5: Yeah, needs to do that. Needs to get some more play count up there and get some more running the ball going. 16 carries right now for 64 yards. That's 4 a carry, and that's respectable. But the bulk of that's been 6 carries for 38 for Polis, including the long of the day.
4: And I think the line of scrimmage has been, I don't want to say a stalemate, but Ohio just really hasn't had any room to run the football.
5: No, you're right, but they haven't been beaten down terribly.
4: Right.
5: Nebraska's not overpowered them. You know, about one game a year, Ohio sometimes lack of size can get them in trouble if a team wants to play bully ball with you, one of these Big 10s or Big 12 teams, and Nebraska's really not successfully pushed Ohio around.
4: From our right to left, Ohio with the football, though, hand it off in a jet sweep motion now, coming to the near side and getting into Nebraska territory to the 46, perhaps to the 44. They ran that play with Preston Bowman in the first half, and they run it in the second half, and Bowman gets to the 46-yard line of Nebraska.
5: He cut it inside again, maybe a hair early, right, yeah, when the tight end vacated.
4: Picked up five, did Bowman. Offensive coordinator Scott Disterding told me in preseason they really like what that young man brings to the table, and he got better and better as camp went on. He didn't play much last year at Kentucky.
5: No.
4: Had a great senior year at Pickerington North High School. He caught 59 passes.
5: Got to find a way to get him the ball, though, even if it's not in the air necessarily.
4: Bruhn behind Polis takes the handoff, does Bruhn, and makes his way down to the Husker 44, perhaps to the 43-yard line. That'll bring up a third down and three call. Duncan last year, 585 yards rushing for Ohio, 8 touchdowns, went over the 100-yard mark against Northern Illinois, had a big day that day against the Huskies, trying to have a big day today against the Huskers here in Lincoln.
5: Yeah, with Bruhn and Vic Rose, you basically have guys who've run for 600 yards in a D1 season. That's the thing you're leaning on right now.
4: Ohio in the first half on third downs, just 2 of 7, trying to convert here to start the second half and keep this drive alive. Ball just into Nebraska territory. Let's call it the 44-yard line. Polis hands off. Here's Bruhn. No, it's Polis with the football. Kept it on the play fake. Splits the defender across the 35-yard line. An outstanding play fake by Nick Polis, a la Parker Navarro. And he sprints to the far side and picks up an Ohio first down as he stuck the ball in the belly of Bruhn, pulled it back, and then found the gap on the right side. Rumbles for a Bobcats first down to the Husker 33.
5: Did a great job hiding the ball on that backside hit. That's something both Rourke's and Parker Navarro got very good at as they got more experience with Ohio offense. A little bit of hide the ball. And Polis, a bigger guy, bigger hands. He can try some stuff like that.
4: So Ohio with a first down at the Huskers' 33-yard line. Vic Rosa in the game now at the running back spot. And Polis will go back to throw, looking near side for Bowman. Gets behind the defender and cannot hang on to the ball at the last moment. The Husker defensive back was able to get back and get up a hand and knock that ball away. That was Donovan Jones back there on man coverage with Preston Bowman. They were stride for stride between the numbers and the hash marks going down the near side.
5: Yeah, didn't get a ton of separation. It's almost like Bowman ducked underneath the Jones to try and get back to the ball. Jones did a great job recovering, getting to the inside half of the route and being physical there.
4: I tell you, I don't think there's anything wrong with that play call right there. Why not take a shot, right?
5: Take a shot, take the top off.
4: Yeah, absolutely.
5: That's why you have Bowman. That's why you had Dolan last year. That's what you've seen on the tape from those guys, what you want to try.
4: Near comes set to the near side, Bowman to the far side, along with Dorwart. Now Bowman will start in motion. They'll fake it, and Polis will keep the football. Stutter steps, accelerates to the Nebraska 30, and falls inside the 30, perhaps stretching to the 29-yard line.
5: I like that keep off the faked jet sweep.
4: Uh-huh.
5: He showed the jet across the face, then kept and went up the right side. I've not seen that call before, I think, in watching all this Ohio football. I like that.
4: So a third down call, third and long for Ohio. Let's call it. They need to get to the Nebraska 20.

0: 23 for a first down. Crowd asking the, or the scoreboard asking the crowd to get louder. I think these people are just sweat-drenched right now.
1: They're miserable.
0: I think so.
1: Sorry.
0: Third down and seven. Polis hands off inside, and this is Bruhn on the carry. Did not get the first down. He is brought down shy of the 25. Got to perhaps the 27-yard line. And we'll see what Ohio will like to do. And the field goal unit will come on. And Will Horisco will try for the hat trick, his third field goal of the game.
1: Yeah, 4 yards short of the mark they needed, and this will probably be about a 44 again.
0: Yeah, he's hit from 42. He's hit from 44. And this one, let's put this one right at the X right there at the 40, at the 35-yard line. So a 45-yard attempt for Will Risco. Out of the hole to Magnus Haynes. Snap good, hold good. The kick is up. It's on the way. End over end, and he missed it to the right.
1: Plenty of gas on it.
0: Yep, just pushed it off to the right. No good, so Nebraska will get the football back when we come back. 10:02 to go, third quarter, after the miss by Will Horisco. Continues Nebraska's lead at 14-13. We'll step aside. This is the Ohio Sports Network from Learfield.
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0: Will Horisco misses a field goal officially spotted as 44 yards wide right, and Nebraska continues to lead Ohio 14-13 here as we play in quarter number three here at Lincoln. Marty Bannister, Rob Cornelius, Aiden McGee, Zach Burns are our Learfield producers. We're glad to have you with us, glad to have them with us, and glad to have you joining us all season long for Ohio football. Bobcats back in action at home next week against Jacksonville State, 5 o'clock pregame, 6 o'clock kick. Then a trip to Mobile, Alabama awaits to take on the Jaguars of South Alabama.
1: Not a bowl game for
0: no.
1: once.
0: And then back home to wrap up the non-conference portion with Stonehill.
1: Who is winning today? I just checked on that one. They're beating the tar out of New Haven, it looks like.
0: Mm. And then Ohio will open up Mid-American Conference play on the road. Go to Kent State, see the Golden Flashes.
1: And that's fun because last year you somehow missed Akron and Kent State for the first time in 30-plus years.
0: And get them both this year exactly a month apart in the schedule. October 3rd and November 3rd, the Akron game is on a Tuesday night. It's on election night. How about that?
1: Tuesday. We always love Tuesday football. It's Tuesday and Friday football this November,
0: that's right.
1: I believe.
0: Ohio's four action games, three Tuesdays, and then the Black Friday finale with those Toledo Rockets who almost knocked off Michigan State last night.
1: Played them pretty well.
0: Yeah. First down and 10, Nebraska. They have the ball at their own 27-yard line with 10:02 to go third quarter and leading Ohio 14-13. They'll spend Barney in motion to the near side, and Calandra will roll that way to throw at the hash marks. We'll come to the near side. Barney makes the waist-high catch and turns upfield. 35-yard line, pass defenders 40, outside another defender, and is knocked down at the last moment as he spun across the 40-yard line. DJ Walker knocked him off balance, and that kept him from going upfield as he lost his balance and fell down at the 43-yard line, but he picks up 16 yards and a Nebraska first down.
1: Ohio bench should be losing their mind. Backside hold there on Nebraska tight end on a pass rusher. I think it was Luke Lindemeyer held up Ohio's backside rusher there.
0: Nebraska offensive line, Eli Pritchett's an Alabama transfer. Paul

0: Mo Benga is an LSU transfer. Justin Evans, the returning starter. Brendan Black from Iowa State. And Gunnar Gatula from Southeast Louisiana. Handoff inside now, getting to the 45. Midfield shot into Ohio territory. Another penalty flag. Two penalty flags are down as running out of bounds in Ohio territory at the 37-yard line was Jamal Rule. But I got a feeling this one's coming back.
1: Yeah, a bunch of them on this side as they ran the play to the right up the numbers.
0: Might be the holding call you were looking for a moment ago, Rob.
1: Yeah, but that was on a pass rusher. That was a different situation. That's on a run block.
2: Holding. Offense number one. 10-yard penalty for the spot of the foul. It's first down.
0: That was on Isaiah Hunter, the wide receiver. So that wipes out the gain into Ohio territory by Jamal Rule. He's out of Fort Worth, Texas, is Jamal Rule. 6 foot, 215-pound freshman. Of course, they've had some great running backs here in Nebraska history. Remember back in the day, they ran that I formation. They had the I backs, guys like the great Johnny Rogers, Mike Rozier, who won the Heisman in 1983. Ball moved back to the 39, where it's now first and 14 for Nebraska.
1: I think they were celebrating fullbacks in their honorees, and their honorees is when Corey Schlesinger was getting a trophy.
0: They had some big fullbacks as well, too. Here's a handoff trying to get to the edge. Barry Dillon unable to corral the runner who gets to the midfield stripe and then tumbles out of bounds just across the midfield stripe into Ohio territory. That was Rule again, and they've been using him a lot in this game. And he gets into Ohio territory at the 46-yard line and picks up 15 yards. From a first and 14, he gets 15 to the Ohio 46 and a first down.
1: Starting to get some rhythm to it. Get some stuff to the outside for the backs.
0: Ball's loose on the field now as it might have been deflected at the line of scrimmage. And that'll bring up a second down and 10 call.
2: The ruling on the field is an incomplete pass. It's second down.
0: So the incomplete pass will bring up second down and 10. One of the things the Ohio defense has been very stingy about is allowing running backs to gain 100 yards. Only one back did it last year. That was Ohio State's Bo Jackson. Calandria hands off inside. Here's Rule spinning to the 40. Stretches across the 40 to the Ohio 39-yard line. Picks up 7. Where now will bring up a third down and 3 for Nebraska.
1: Yeah, Nebraska just broke over 50 yards in the game a moment ago.
0: And Rule now with 37 yards. Bo Jackson last year, that 109 yards he gained against Ohio 64 became on one play.
1: Yeah, he had one highlight reel, one banquet tape piece.
0: Third down and 3 for the Cornhuskers. They'll again give it to Rule. And the line of scrimmage, the 39-yard line, and a whole bunch of guys wearing white and green grab him as he started to that middle of the field at the 37-yard line. It is going to be just shy of the first down. So Nebraska now facing a fourth down and 1.
1: Yeah, both linesmen have a full yard short.
0: Huskers in the first half were 0 of 1 on fourth downs. And they will play here. 7:30 to go in this third quarter. Nebraska 14, Ohio 13. Huskers trying to convert on a fourth down and 1. They'll bunch the backfield, put three backs behind Calandria, who works over center. Turns, hands off, and this is a first down and a little more. Breaking out of a tackle is Rule again across the 30 to the 25, and is knocked down inside the Ohio 25-yard line at the 24. Needed one, got 13. That's a first down, Nebraska.
1: Yeah, Gillison stayed upright and saved that. The rest of the Ohio D-line basically submarine or went low to try and bust up the blocking. And if he beats that, then Gillison doesn't make a tackle, he scores.
0: The Nebraska offensive line, again, that size they have up there, they were just clearing some holes right there. But Rule did a lot of that on his own.
1: He's been really good today, the best of their three or four.
0: 59 yards on a dozen carries for Jamal Rule. He stays where he comes off the field and is replaced in the backfield by Nelson, who tries to get to the outside on the handoff now. DJ Walker missed him. He turns the corner, 20-yard line, 15, and he gets shoved out of bounds, far side. Check it. He was missed in the backfield there. That was coming over for Ohio. Missed him in the backfield. That was Ohio's Ronald Jackson Jr. who missed him. DJ Walker shoved him out of bounds as he was going down the far side sideline coming over to help out.
1: Yeah, Rule's gone over 100 today combined receiving and rushing with a couple scores, three scores.
0: Ball moved inside the Ohio red zone to the 17-yard line. Pickup of 7. And a second down and 3 call. Ronald Jackson Jr. wears 21 and had a shot at him in the backfield but couldn't contain him. Nelson stays in the game. Calandria takes the snap and hands off to Nelson and is grabbed by Jack Freeze, Ohio's weak side linebacker, and brings him down at the 16-yard line, a gain of 1. So Nebraska with the ball at the far side hash.

0: facing a third down and two. They need to get to the Ohio 14-yard line. This will be a big victory if Ohio can stop them here and hold them to a field goal attempt.
1: Yeah, Free is your leading tackler in this game so far tonight.
0: Rolls back in the game at the running back spot. Off to the left of Calandria. They'll put two wides to the near side. Lindemeyer, the tight ends, in a slot. Hunter races in motion to the near side. Calandria takes the snap, fakes, rolls with the football to the far side, dives inside the 15-yard line, and just stretched ahead for the first down to the Ohio 13 to pick up a three.
1: Got what he needed.
0: Yeah, we have a Nebraska player slow getting up after the play.
2: Timeout for an injured offensive player, number 65.
0: Left guard Paul Mubenga, the 6'5", 320-pound senior out of Buford, Georgia. They're going to check him out of the game. Gibson Pyle, a 6'5", 310-pound junior, will come in. They just replaced one 300-pounder with another 300-pounder across that offensive line. Ball spotted at the Ohio 13-yard line with 5:07 to go here in this third quarter. Again, Ohio trying to have the defense rise up here and prevent Nebraska from getting six and perhaps hold them to a field goal here.
1: Got to get them off the field.
0: Isaiah Mosey into the game now at the running back spot, and he'll sprint wide to the near side, the lone running back. Empty backfield for Calandria at the far side hash at the 13. Takes a direct snap, tries to sprint to the corner of the far side, gets past Freeze at the 10, sidesteps to the 5, and dives into the end zone. Touchdown. Anthony Calandria able to wiggle out of a tackle attempt by Jack Freeze and then tightrope that far side sideline and scoots into the end zone for the score. And Nebraska increases their lead over Ohio to 20-13. Extra point to come.
1: Calandria with a score on the ground goes with his passing touchdown from earlier. This feels like Nebraska's starting to develop a rhythm.
0: Yeah, a little bit here. Kyle Cunanan on to try the extra point. 20-13, Nebraska. Snap is good. The hold is good. The kick by Cunanan is up, and it is good. And Nebraska now has an 8-point lead over Ohio. The touchdown run of 13 yards by Anthony Calandria. And Nebraska now leads Ohio by the score of 21-13. Timeout on the field. We're back in a moment. 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
0: Both coaches talked during the week leading up to this game about the things that usually determine season openers: penalties, turnovers, missed tackles, and so far two of those three, that hasn't been a turnover yet in this game, but penalties and missed tackles have played a big role in this, and that last Nebraska scoring drive. Missed tackles, the inability to get Nebraska off the field have hurt Ohio in this game, Rob.
1: Yeah, Ohio's been sniffing out the plays. They've not misdiagnosed a whole lot, but some in

0: some tackles in space, some one-on-one stuff against these bigger and usually stronger running backs. Ohio State has trouble with that. Nebraska started to get a little rhythm going. He throws to the outside, blocking well to the outside, and Ohio, after stopping the first drive of the second half, gives one back right there.
1: John Hull will get set to kick the football away. Nebraska 21, Ohio 13. The Cornhusker scoring drive, 11 plays, 73 yards, 5 minutes, 21 seconds. The 13-yard touchdown run by quarterback Anthony Calandria. Hull jogs towards the football, swings the right leg, and high end-over-end kick. That will go into the end zone. Bounce on the first A in Nebraska. Glance off the crossbar, and Ohio will get the football out of the 25-yard line. And I think what suddenly becomes a very important drive in this football game.
0: Really is. You know, Ohio's proven they can move the ball, they can control the ball, run some clock. But you're down now a full possession. By that I mean that 8 points, the most points you can get out of a single possession. Most likely you're going to get a 7 or a 3 here if you score. So eight starts to be a problem. It starts to be a two-possession game.
1: Ohio will split three wides to the near side. Ian Pugh, Preston Bowman, and Jake Furtney. Vic Rosa in at the running back spot, standing behind Nick Polis in the Ohio pistol formation. It's Rosa on the handoff, and he is swallowed up at the line of scrimmage and might have pushed ahead for a yard. I don't know. They're going to put him down right at the line of scrimmage. No gain. Riley Van Poppel, 6'5", 300-pound senior tackle from Argyle, Texas, was the first Cornhusker there to grab him.
0: Yeah, zone give inside is not going to move Nebraska a whole lot right now. They're not fooled by that.
1: Teams had success running the ball against Nebraska last season. Six of their opponents went for over 200 yards last year. 11 of their 13 went for over 100 yards. Ohio, though, has just generated 88 yards on the ground so far here today. Second down and 10. Polis to throw, and the pass was intended for Ian Pugh, who was open. The ball hung a little bit, and at the last moment, Nebraska had the ball deflected away. As getting back was Donovan Jones, who at the last moment reached up with the left hand and knocked that ball away. Pugh was open. That ball hung a little bit on Nick Polis.
0: Short of getting to him, got stuck in the air.
2: Nebraska has changed to 57. Number 92 is now number 57.
1: Tackle Sua Lofutu from Bellflower, California, now wearing 57. And just like that, Ohio facing a third down and 10 now. And the ball's at their own 25-yard line.
0: Bare front, they've covered up the center again.
1: Ball edging the far side hash. Polis out of the pistol, back to throw now. Has some time, heaves it far side now. And this is a jump ball that is juggled and incomplete far side. Trying to get the ball to Dom Dorward, who just could not hang on to it. Nebraska had single coverage. Andrew Marshall was with him, stride for stride. And Dorward had his hands on it, just could not haul it in.
0: Marshall was close, got a hand up. Maybe he lost track of the ball with his eyes from that hand, but it's the right spot.
1: On to kick the football away for the third time will be Magnus Haynes, averaging 42 yards in his two kicks. Line of scrimmage, their own 25-yard line. Snap off to the right. Haynes able to corral it and sends a high spiraling punt. A fair catch is signaled for at the 30-yard line. So a 45-yard punt by Haynes. And with a timeout on the field, Nebraska will have the football when we come back. 3:46 to go here in quarter number three. Nebraska's lead over Ohio stays at 21-13. 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

0: Retreated to the safety of some shade here today, because it has been hot, humid. There has been a breeze blowing. This stadium, again, Memorial Stadium, located just to the north of the downtown area, about a 15-minute walk from the Ohio Hotel.
1: That's what was claimed. We did not do that. We used a rideshare provider.
0: Thought about it, but that thought was erased very quickly. 3:46 to go here in this third quarter. Nebraska will have the football at their own 31-yard line. Anthony Calandria today has guided Nebraska to the end zone three times. He's 12 of 22, 181 yards, and has a rushing touchdown of his own in this one today. High snap that he pulls down. He'll roll and dump it to the near side now. Pass is caught, but that great open field tackle over there for Ohio, with a great job of racing up for the Bobcats that time and flipping the receiver down was JT Haskins, coming up from that strong safety spot as they got the ball to the hands of Hunter, but Haskins was right there with a great play.
1: Yeah, well diagnosed. Saw that thing coming and saw the swing. The pass going to the perimeter immediately and followed it up.
0: Play lost a couple, in fact, three back to the 28, so it's second down and 13 upcoming for Nebraska. Haskins is a 6-foot redshirt sophomore out of Lexington, Kentucky. Went to Bryant Station High School in Lexington. Here's Calandria with pressure on. We'll heave this one upfield and away. He was being hemmed in by a couple of Bobcats that time.
2: There is no foul for intentional grounding. The quarterback is outside the pocket. Third down.
0: Kendall Bannister and Tyler Gillison were there for Ohio.
1: Yeah, he dumped about 20 yards downfield to the 40 into the sideline.
0: Kendall Bannister, the boundary corner. 3:05 to go in the quarter on third down and 13. Calandria to throw, near side pass is called by Lindemeyer, the tight end, and he picks up a Nebraska first down as he moves up to the 45-yard line to the chance of Luke from the fans here at Memorial Stadium. First down, Nebraska. Play carried out to the 44-yard line, pick up a 15.
1: Haven't seen him throw a lot of tight end actions today, but he opened himself up pretty well and was going to overpower the Ohio DBs under him.
0: Nebraska 5 of 11 on third down conversions now. 2:36 to go in the quarter. They hand it off inside. Midfield stripe on the run and being knocked down. Flipped down inside Ohio territory. Jamal Rule again just continues his big day carrying the football.
1: Yeah, double-figure play, chunk play. You can't give up 10 or 12 on a fairly generic called inside run. That's tackling. That's being blocked off and away from the play.
0: 13 for Rule. Now 72 yards on the day for Jamal Rule.
1: 119 if you add in his passing yards.
0: Clock
1: score
0: rolling.
1: Each way.
0: Yep. Clock rolling to the 2-minute mark of this third quarter. Nebraska 21, Ohio 13.
1: Getting late early.
0: Cornhuskers have moved back into Ohio territory. Calandria back to throw now, looking long over the middle. The pass is incomplete. Trying to get the ball into the hands of Keelan Smith, a 6'3", 210-pound junior wideout from Kansas City, Missouri. And the pass falls incomplete. Now to bring up a second down and 10.
1: Yeah, well covered by Ohio to break it loose from the ball there.
0: We have an official's timeout. The Nebraska player flexing his right hand. That's the left tackle, Eli Pritchett. They were double-checking to make sure he was okay to stay in the game. Pritchett says he's all right. 6'6", 330-pound, fifth-year senior from Columbus, Georgia. Played for Alabama before moving to Nebraska. 1:54 to go here in the quarter. Second down and 10 for Nebraska. They have the ball in Ohio territory at the 43-yard line. Calandria again out of the shotgun formation. Dances back to throw in the big red end, middle of the field. Will cross over the middle now, making the catch and moving to the Ohio 30-yard line after the grab, stretching out. Makai Nelson, the running back, coming out of the backfield, and he moves to the Ohio 29, pick up a 14, and they run right to the line of scrimmage and want to snap the football in a hurry here.
1: Trying to play fast. Ohio folding in some guys from the second unit.
0: Nelson stays in the game to the right of Calandria, takes the high snap and will throw to the far side of the field and incomplete. That one had a lot of mustard on it. He zipped it to the far side. Ja'Cory Barney could not hang on to that pass, and it brings up a second down for Nebraska.
1: Yeah, a lot of gas goes flying into the Ohio sideline there.
0: We were talking in the pregame show about the pressure that is on Matt Rule, the head coach of Nebraska, to get this program back where they want it to be back in the day. Of course, they were one of the powers in college football. They just haven't been able to really do that on a consistent basis in the Big Ten. In fact, Rule has not had a winning season in his 3 years in Big Ten play as the Huskers head coach. Second and 10, they hand off, coming to the near side, 30, 25, down the sideline, 15, 10. This is Makai Nelson, keeps his balance and into the end zone, touchdown.

0: Makai Nelson from 29 yards out. It increases the Cornhusker lead to 27-13.
1: When they get to the perimeter, get anything outside the numbers off a run or a catch, they've been hard to stop, and that's another one today.
0: Nelson started the Las Vegas Bowl last year against Utah and had 88 yards rushing in that game, and he finds the end zone. And Nebraska with a little bit of a breathing room now of a lead of 27-13 over Ohio.
1: Ohio would lead this game 13-7. It's three scores for Nebraska.
0: Kunana's extra point attempt is up and good. And Nebraska now leads 28-13. Still a two-score game for Ohio. Down 28-13 with 1:17 to go here in this third quarter. As we talked about that last drive when Ohio had the football as being important, I think this every drive is important right now when
1: right.
0: you're down by 15 points.
1: Well, again, and the clock obviously becomes your enemy with essentially just a quarter to play here, 16 minutes to play here.
0: Nebraska now with 361 yards of total offense, 153 of that coming on the ground.
1: Yeah, 153 on the ground, 208 now in the air.
0: Again, Ohio's back home next Saturday night for the home opener. The Gamecocks of Jacksonville State, they've got a pretty good quarterback in Caden Creel. And we'll see the Gamecocks for the second time in the last 3 years.
1: Yeah, they have some nice pieces. They do some interesting stuff.
0: Ohio beat them in the staff for the Cure DNA Bowl back in Orlando in 2024. Very chippy game between the two. Remember that? There's a lot of attitude.
1: Yeah. A lot of yapping out of both sides in that one.
0: Here's the kick by Hull to the near side. This one will go into the end zone and bounce and go out of the end zone. So Ohio's offense will come back onto the field with 1:17 to go here in this third quarter. Down 28-13. Ohio with 212 yards of total offense, 124 in the air, 88 on the ground.
2: Offside, kicking team player number 11. That 5-yard penalty will be enforced for the touchback spot. It's first down, Ohio.
1: Second time they've done that. Just sloppy around the edges.
0: Mm-hmm.
1: Ohio will open at the 30, not the 25.
0: This is an Ohio offense that replacing a lot of high-caliber people, certainly at the skill positions. Parker Navarro, C.A. Bangura, Chase Hendricks, who transferred to Cal. Mason Williams, who transferred to Ohio State.
1: In terms of returning production, one of the bottom couple teams in the country in terms of just like pure stats who went to vapor.
0: Pistol formation with Nick Polis, with Duncan Bruin standing behind him on a first down and 10 call. Handoff goes to Bruin, trying to get to the edge, near side, and gets across the 30. And makes his way ahead to the 33-yard line. Really hasn't been able to get on track today running the football as Bruin. And the Ohio football, or the Ohio rush game, really hasn't been able to get on track as well either.
1: Now, Paulus was effective early on a few keeps. He had to choose, had to run, but Bruin's 8 of 23 on the day.
0: Second and
1: 3 a carry.
0: Second and 7, the ball for Ohio at their own 33-yard line. Clock under a minute to go, third quarter, 45 seconds left. Bruin moves from the right to the left of Nick Polis, who takes the waist-high snap and goes straight back to throw. Has some time in the pocket, starts to break down, and Nick's on the run. 40-yard line, cuts outside to the 45, near the midfield stripe, and just pushes his way to the midfield stripe and picks up an Ohio first down with a gain of 17. Nick Polis doing a good job of running the football today. That puts him now at 69 yards on 9 carries today.
1: Yep, now his long carry of the day, long carry of the game for Ohio.
0: So a 17-yard pickup for Nick Polis and for Ohio, and it's a first down for the Bobcats as the clock continues to roll. 10 seconds left here in quarter number 3.
1: He is eager to run on these breakdowns, and it's aggressive, and I like that. I really like that.
0: Bryce Parson is back in at center for Ohio right now. Whistles come in as Ohio snapped the football. The clock.
2: That's the end of the third quarter.
0: Did expire, and that takes care of quarter number 3. Ohio on the move as we go to the final 15 minutes of the game here. The season opener in Lincoln, Nebraska. It's Nebraska 28, Ohio 13. Fourth quarter's coming up next. This is the Ohio Sports Network from Learfield.
3: It's me, Wednesday Adams. 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It's pure torture for your taste buds, with 4 nightmarish dips of dread. 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You must surrender to your fate.

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8: We head to the fourth quarter here in Lincoln at sold-out Memorial Stadium. Marty Bannister, Rob Cornelius, Aiden McGee, and Zach Burns are our Learfield producers today. And we're glad you're with us wherever you're checking out Ohio football. Don't forget to visit with us on Tuesday night. The John Houser Show returns. And again, because of the Labor Day holiday on Monday, we will not be with you, but we will join you on Tuesday night. Always enjoy heading out to the Athens Country Club. We'll be there from 6 to 7 on Tuesday night to talk a little Ohio football, preview the Jacksonville State game, and look back at today's game, which has 15 minutes left to play. Ohio trailing again by the score of 28-13. Trying to get back into this game with the Cornhuskers here in Lincoln today.
9: Yeah, giving up three scores. Ohio was led at one point in this game. Has given up three straight touchdowns to Nebraska over the last two and a half quarters. Great start to this one, though.
8: The long strike from Polis to Riley Neer, 68 yards. Put Ohio right away with a first and goal. And then Polis and Neer connected for a touchdown pass. Ohio then got back-to-back field goals from Will Horisco and had a 13-7 lead in this game. But Nebraska has seized control, and right now the lead stands at 28-13. Ohio, again, moving the football right now. The Bobcats, one of a number of Mid-American Conference teams seeing action today. We'll update you on scores after the game, but a couple of ones to look at right now as action moves on. Tarleton State continues to lead at Bowling Green. That game's 20-13 now as they play in the fourth quarter of that one. Miami losing at the half to Pitt, 31-14. South Carolina's blanking Kent State. That is 35-0. And later on, New Mexico hosts Central Michigan.
9: Yep.
8: Aiden will get you updated on all the scores coming up afterward. Team switch sides. Ohio now moving from left to right with the football as we start quarter number four. Bobcats again down 28-13, facing a first and 10. Ball right at the midfield stripe after the 17-yard run by Nick Polis got Ohio a first down. A.J. Miller goes in motion. Polis bobbles the snap, picks the ball off the ground, and dumps the ball ahead now. And this is the tight end Miller up to the 40-yard line, down to the 37-yard line. Heads up play by Polis right there. That snap was low. He bent down, picked the football up, and was just able to shovel it ahead to A.J. Miller, who was just kind of hanging around in the middle of the field. Picks up 13 yards and a first down to the Nebraska 37.
9: Yeah, dumped it just over the O-line and sets up a de facto tight end screen there in the middle of the field.
8: That play was in danger of being bad news for Ohio, but it ends up being a first down for the Bobcats.
9: Have not seen this quarterback panic today. He's made good decisions even when pressured or when some things have gone wrong in a mild way.
8: Very calm guy. I've talked to him a number of times. Nothing really flusters him.
9: Chill. Dude.
8: To the ride of, of Polis, who goes back to throw. He'll come to the near side, and a leaping grab to the near side, and then tumbling out of bounds. After making the grab, going high in the air to pull it down, was Ian Pugh to the Nebraska 25. Gain of a dozen and another Ohio first down.
9: He can make all of the throws or most of the throws. He's not underthrown anything today.
8: 6'3", 185-pound redshirt senior. Six catches last year. Battled injuries throughout the season. The Illinois transfer with a leaping grab and a Bobcats first down. And Ohio moves to the Nebraska 25.

0: He's an absolute flash. He's got to find a way to get the ball in his hands occasionally.
1: Bruin behind Polis in the Ohio Pistol formation at the near side hash from our left to right on the scorching hot field turf surface here in Lincoln, Nebraska. Temperature game time was around 90, high humidity. Again, a low snap. Polis takes the snap, tries to dump the ball to the far side, and the pass was batted away at the line of scrimmage. Cornhuskers, right defensive end, Cade Petzrak came in and just swatted that ball away, almost volleyball spiked it style, 6'5", 275-pound sophomore out of West Fargo, North Dakota.
0: Yeah, double block there, both hands.
1: So a second down and 10 call. It's the second straight snap that Polis has had trouble with.
0: But you've had multiple centers today. You've not seen it like that absolutely botched exchange. You're not seeing any terrible, terrible snap play today. That's usually what you get in week one.
1: Yeah, Robbie got Bryce Parson back in there at center right now.
0: Mm-hmm.
1: He and the true freshman Joe Maverick have kind of alternated throughout the game at that center position. Dick Rose is in the game at the running back spot. Pulls with the play fake, rolls to the near side, sends the pass ahead, and the catch is made. And then angling out of bounds to the near side again, A.J. Miller got to the 22-yard line, so a pedestrian gain of 3 for Ohio to the 22. So now a third down for Ohio.
0: So a tight, repetitive tight end series. Keep force feeding it like that.
1: Ohio on the day, just 3 of 10 on third downs. Empty backfield for Polis now. 3 wides to the far side, 2 to the near side. A.J. Miller now comes set to the line of scrimmage on the left. Third down for Ohio. Third down and 6. Polis with a blitz. Throws. Passes caught Riley near at the 5-yard line, or the 10-yard line, rather, and goes down. It's an Ohio first down and goal coming up. Near in congestion. Made the catch as Polis threw a dart right to him at the 10, and Ohio has a first and goal coming up.
0: Tough spot in between two defenders right inside the 10-yard line. Tough throw. Tough place to put it. He put it right on target. Low, right along the hip pad where only the receiver could play on it.
1: Riley near has had a heck of a day today. That catch.
0: And that's the nearest I think we expected after seeing him last year, running a lot of what I call the Caleb Garrett routes, a lot of the inside underneath stuff.
1: Half dozen catches for 104 yards and a touchdown today for Riley Neer. Ohio with a first and goal with the Nebraska 10. Dick Rose of the running back. Polis play fake, dumps towards the end zone, and the pass is batted away. Trying to get it to Riley Neer, and Nebraska
0: had to have that. A little bit behind him, a little bit underthrown.
1: Yep.
0: Didn't really lead him with that. It's on his back hip pad, not his front.
1: Nebraska today playing without linebacker Owen Chambliss.
0: Nice little drive Ohio's put together here when they really, really need one. They've moved this thing 60 yards.
1: Yeah. Donovan Jones was on coverage that time. Second and goal at the Nebraska 10 with 12:26 to go. Bobcats down 28-13. Bruin, the running back. Polis hands off Bruin. Middle of the field to the 5-yard line. Stretches towards the goal line. Did he get in? He got close. He got to the 1. Bruin gets to the 1. A gain of 9.
0: He didn't try and stretch it. Probably smart in traffic there. If he tries to stretch it, he maybe gets it, but he maybe also loses the ball.
1: Third and goal. Bobcats quickly to the line of scrimmage at the 1. Hand off. It's a fake. Polis keeps the football. He will saunter into the end zone. Touchdown, Ohio! Nick Polis on the play fake, then spun to the left and strides in for the score. And Ohio goes right down the field and right back into the game, trailing 28-19.
0: Hide it and keep it, and everyone bites on the running back as you expect right there. Good choice.
1: Nick Polis with the touchdown run, the first of his career as a Bobcat. And Ohio will play for 2. That's what the book tells you to do in these situations.
0: Yeah, when they got down 8 in this one, you knew there was going to have to be an attempt for 2 at some point soon.
1: Ball spotted at the 2.5, the hash mark far side. Bruin to the right of Polis, 28-19. Ohio trying to get back into the game on the two-point conversion try. The snap was low. Polis picks it up, fires into the end zone, and the pass is caught in the back of the end zone by Dom Dorwart, who hung on to it.
2: On the field is a completed two-point conversion.
1: Dorwart was tumbling down, and that ball almost came free. Polis picked up that low snap and then just basically threw it to hopefully somebody would catch it, and Dorwart did in the back of the end zone. Wow.
0: Watch that replay again.
1: I thought the ball touched the field.
0: No, the ball was snapped, I think, early.
1: The catch by Dorwart.
0: Oh, sure,
1: yeah,
0: sure.
1: Yeah.
0: But it hit him in the chest, bounced, hit the floor.
1: Wow.
0: He picks it up and then just throws it. It zips in the middle of the field, back of the end zone.
1: Timeout on the field. 12:05 to go in the game. Ohio's back to within a touchdown. It's Nebraska 28, Ohio 21. This is the Ohio Sports Network from Learfield.
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5: 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Bobcats go 10 plays, 70 yards, eat up 4 minutes and 12 seconds of clock. Drive that started in the third quarter, capped off by the Nick Polis touchdown run of 1 yard, and then the two-point conversion successful to Dom Dorwart. And we are at 28-21, Nebraska leading the Ohio Bobcats here with 12:05 to go in this game here in Lincoln, Nebraska.
6: That two-point conversion was a mess for the first really bad snap of the day, or a miscommunication, and Ohio got away with it. Plus two.
5: Ball was all over the field on that play. The snap was dropped by Polis.
6: Yeah, you had some real doubts about the catch, whether it was complete or they didn't go to review. I was surprised once I saw replay three.
5: Yeah, it looked to me like the ball was either close to hitting the turf or did hit the turf. Here's the kick by Horisco, and he will boom this one into and out of the end zone.
6: It was just so quick, so bang. I think that trail official in the back of the end zone couldn't see Dorwart's front to make any sort of decision or make a call against that.
5: Let's see what the Bobcat defense can do now. Try to get Nebraska off the field and get the ball back to the offense. Still a lot of time to go in this one. 12:05 left, Nebraska 28, Ohio 21.
6: At least one more stop is needed. At least.
5: Nebraska will have the football, first down and 10 at the 25. The Husker ground game, Jamal Rule has really started to be a factor in this game. 72 yards on 13 carries.
6: Ja Rule, you knew that would work out.
5: And it is Isaiah Mosey in the game now at the running back spot as they go out of the pistol. Calandria takes the high snap and gives to Mosey to the right side. Has a little bit of a gap, but is quickly knocked down as he started into the hole, racing up for Ohio. Coming up from that strong safety spot was Darren James Hamilton, who makes the tackle.
6: A little stretch play action there, a little reach blocking. Guys get out in zone blocking to the right there.
5: Play gain four out to the 29. Dana Holgerson is the offensive coordinator for Nebraska. Of course, spent a number of years as the head coach at West Virginia. Head coach at Houston.
6: Mad genius of offense, one of those guys from that leech tree. Mummy, all those guys.
5: Second down and six. The ball at the 29, their own 29, at the far side hash, Nebraska. Empty backfield. Calandria goes straight back to throw. Now has some time. Dumps it out to the far side. This is Lindemeyer, the tight end. And he makes the catch and then gets across the 40 up to the, or the up across the 35, rather, up to the 36 for a gain of 7 and a Nebraska first down. Again, the cries of Luke come in from the Nebraska fans. First down, Nebraska.
6: He bailed him out on a third and long last drive. It featured him a little bit more, a couple catches here in the second half.
5: He was an honorable mention Big Ten choice last year, caught 29 balls. With Dylan Raiola as the quarterback for Nebraska last season. Today, that was his second catch, as Rob mentioned, and both catches have bailed out Nebraska. First down and 10 for the Huskers. The ball up to their own 36. They'll hand it off now. And some running room out to the 40-yard line to the 41 was Isaiah Mosey.
6: Nebraska is so run-heavy right now. Ohio is walking everyone up into that box. Like, they're basically showing six across the front on that last play.
5: Play gain four up to the 40. A second down and 6 call. 10.5 to play in the game. Nebraska's lead stands at 28-21 over Ohio. Bobcats led 13-7. Then Nebraska scored 21 unanswered before Ohio put that drive together just a moment ago to cut it to 7.
7: Good counterpunch.

0: I didn't feel stressed on that drive. They moved down the field pretty quickly.
1: Three wides far side. And a single wide to the near side for Nebraska. Calandria, again, back to throw. Has some time. Comes near side, and the pass is incomplete. He had the receiver all twisted around as he was coming to the near side. He was trying to get the ball into the hands of Makai Nelson, the running back, who had lined up in a slot to the near side. And he was all twisted up trying to turn around and make that catch. And suddenly a very big third down call coming up for Nebraska. Third down and six. Ball spotted at their own 40, and they're quickly to the line of scrimmage as Calandria dances back to throw. Has some time now. He'll step up in the pocket, look to run. Going to the far side, trying to outrun a Bobcat defender, and does. Picks up the first down and angles out of bounds at the 49-yard line.
0: Probably a little holding behind the play. Christopher tries to chase him to the sideline. He just could not contain. He got out the numbers, got out to the sideline.
1: Calandria gets nine and a first down for Nebraska.
0: He's run more today than I think he probably has wanted to.
1: Mm-hmm.
0: Nine carries for pretty limited yards, but he's had a couple biggies to get them out of jail situations.
1: Yeah, he's had some sack yardage or tackle for loss yardage tacked into that as well, too. Clock goes under 10 minutes, 9:34 to go in the game. Nebraska, a yard shy of the midfield stripe at their own 49 at the far side hash, leading Ohio 28-21. Calandria over center, runs back to throw, has all kinds of time in the pocket. Surveying, still looking, dumps over the middle, receiver wide open, middle of the field, that's Nelson. Ohio 40, 35, 30, breaks free, 25, and he's gone. To the 15, to the 10, to the 5, far side, touchdown, Nebraska.
0: Four guys missed in the 10 yards there between the 30 and the 20. Nobody ever finished him.
1: 51 yards and a Nebraska touchdown, and the Cornhuskers answer right away. And go right back down the field and take the lead back to two scores.
0: Got to finish tackles. That's the hard part in week one. No one's really up to speed or up to practice on it. And when you're a team that plays fairly light, Nebraska plays fairly heavy, that's not going to work out well.
1: Nelson did a good job of just curling out of the backfield and setting down in the middle of the field. The other thing, Calandria had all kinds of time to throw the football then.
0: Just sit and wait.
1: Yeah.
0: Find space. Run to space. That's one of the keys to any Holgorsen offense. Run to space and let the guy find you.
1: Cunanan on to try the extra point. Snap is good. The hold is good. The kick by Cunanan is up. And it is good. And Nebraska now leads Ohio 35-21. With 9 minutes and 10 seconds left in the game. Timeout on the field. Nebraska has increased their margin to a 14-point lead over Ohio at 35-21. We'll step aside. This is the Ohio Sports Network from Learfield.
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1: Nebraska goes 6 plays, 75 yards. The 51-yard touchdown pass from Anthony Calandria to Makai Nelson increases the Cornhusker lead to 35-21. Bobcats return home for the home opener next Saturday evening. 5 o'clock pregame, 6 o'clock kick. Then Rob and I will describe the Bobcats and Jacksonville State next Saturday night. John Hauser's show again is Tuesday night this week at the Athens Country Club. We'll be with you from 6 to 7. Nebraska leads 35-21. Still time left in this game, but I think this is the point of the game right now, Rob, where for Ohio to get back into this, this cannot be a 8-minute drive here.
0: No, get in late early. You need something fast.
1: Again, Ohio trails 35-21. Let's pause 10 seconds. We will...

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0: Ohio today has generated 282 yards of offense, 184 through the air, 118 on the ground. Nick Polis has been Ohio's leading rusher, 10 carries, 70 yards today. Duncan Brune, 9 carries, 32 yards. John Hull will get set to kick the football away. Cornhuskers next week will be right back here at Memorial Stadium. They will once again see the Mid-American Conference, and our friends from Bowling Green will be here next week.
2: Who still trails very late with Tarleton.
0: There was so much hype surrounding Eddie George arriving on campus there. And they had to change offensive coordinators midstream last season. Hull swings the right leg, high end over end kick. This one is returnable for the first time today at the 5-yard line, out to the 10, 15, 20, with running room for Ohio out across the 25-yard line. And a good return right there for the Bobcats as Darren James Hamilton with the return.
2: He's been solid today. Good decisions.
0: He has.
2: Active on defense as well.
0: Was able to make his way out to the 26-yard line. So with 9:03 to go in the game, that's where the Ohio offense will start. At the far side hash as they move from our left to right. Nick Polis, pistol formation. Vic Rosa stands behind him in the backfield. We haven't seen the freshman, redshirt freshman, Michael Taylor Jr. any carries today. He had a very good camp, as did Irving Brown, a freshman. Polis goes back to throw. Has some time in the pocket now. Will deliver ahead, and the pass is low at the feet of Riley Neer, who was in front of his bench far side. That ball, a little bit more height on. I think Neer makes the catch. That throw was low, and he just couldn't scoop it up. Second down and 10 upcoming. Polis was on the move a little bit in the pocket.
2: Yeah, didn't have a good platform, and that was not stable or steady. Make that throw. Pretty difficult one to the sideline.
0: Polis today, 14 of 29 for 164 yards. Three wides to the near side for Ohio on a second down and 10 at their own 26. At the far side, Hag. Polis the snap, rolls to the near side to throw. The right-hander still rolling. Now will heave this one way upfield now, trying to get the ball to Ian Pugh. And single coverage over there on Ian Pugh. Victor Evans III was right there with the Bobcat wide receiver and just knocked that pass away right near the midfield stripe. And quickly, Ohio facing a third down call coming up, third and 10.
2: Very difficult, very daring throw there, trying to put it directly down the sideline about 30, 32 yards to a very, very tight window. He's got a gun back there.
0: Ian Pugh last year caught six passes, has two today. So again, third down, Ohio, 5 of 12 today on third downs. Again, they'll split three wides to the near side for Polis. Again, back to throw. Comes near side, does the right-hander, and this again is intended for Pugh, who had it momentarily, then it was knocked out of his hands and incomplete to the near side. Again, closing fast for the Cornhuskers. Defensively was Victor Evans. That ball was right there, but Pugh just could not hang on to it. Evans hit him right about time the ball got there, and Ohio goes three and out. We'll have to kick the football away.
2: Got to catch that. Twice Polis made nearly perfect throws deep up the sideline across the field, 40-yard throws to very specific spots. Created a space for his receiver to succeed.
0: Magnus Haynes on to kick the football away for Ohio. Haynes today, this will be his fourth kick. He's averaging 43 yards per kick. In a very high spiraling kick, this will be Barney backpedaling and fielding at the 21 with no fair catch. Wiggles out of a tackle attempt to the 21, up to the 25, to the 30, and is knocked down there. A 53-yard Magnus Haynes punt with a return of about 8 yards. And Nebraska will have the football with 8:29 to go in the game. And again, leading Ohio by the score of 35-21. Timeout on the field. We'll step aside. Nebraska 35, Ohio 21. 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

0: Nebraska leading Ohio 35-21 with 8:29 left to play in this game here in Lincoln. Ohio opening up this season on the road. Next week back home. Road home, road home. The preseason or the non-conference portion of the schedule for Ohio.
1: Fine rotation.
0: Nebraska, next week, as we mentioned, will have Bowling Green in, and the Falcons did lose today to Tarleton State.
1: Huh.
0: Yeah, that's a very good way to sum it up. Huh.
1: Well, Tarleton, I mean, as FCS goes, fairly dangerous Texas school.
0: Mm-hmm.
1: Has some players, clearly has some talent. But
0: well, we were mentioning earlier about how things started out with such a big upside for Eddie George as the head coach at Bowling Green, but I wonder if there's starting to be some rumbling, some unhappiness in the Falcon nest.
1: Well, last year, I think everyone, I mean, you would agree they were probably a little overhyped or possibly rated in the preseason. Mm-hmm. This year, maybe a little under, but obviously you see today and see where that goes, and they come to this building next week.
0: They do. Evening start, 6 o'clock next Saturday. Bobcats will not see them this year in the regular season. First down and 10, Nebraska. They have the ball at their own 30-yard line at the far side hash. Calandria will work over center today. He's been mostly out of the pistol or the shotgun.
1: Mm-hmm.
0: And works over center now as they'll start to try to chew up some ground right now, and they do that right away. Hand off to the near side, 45-yard line. This is rural Ohio territory, 45-40, and it's finally shoved out of bounds to the near side sideline. Darren James Hamilton finally angling him out of bounds, but not before Jamal Rule rumbles deep into Ohio territory on that first down call from the 30. He carried to the Ohio 31-yard line. 31-yard line, so 39 yards, and that puts him over the 100-yard mark in the game.
1: Yeah, Ohio's not done enough to hem in on the run game and keep stuff inside the tackles.
0: And again, just the second running back in the last 2 years to crash the 100-yard mark against this Ohio defense. And ironically enough, the last back to do it was also a Big Ten running back.
1: Yep, and over 200 on the game now for Nebraska running the ball.
0: First down and 10 at the Ohio 31. Calandria keeps the football near side 30, 25-yard line, 20, and is finally pulled down from behind. Charlie Christopher able to ride him down inside the 25 at the 20-yard line. As he gains 11 and another Nebraska first down. I think starting to see some tired defenders on that Ohio front line right now.
1: Yeah, and you saw some depth guys, some more guys from the second unit were not alternating in the last few drives. But you would expect that in a day like this out of both these teams.
0: Yeah, Derek Reagan's into the game right now. Met his family last night.
1: Hmm?
0: Had a picture taken with his grandfather last night. Handoff goes to Nelson to the right side, and he is form tackled down by Ronald Jackson Jr. for Ohio inside the 20 at the 17-yard line. Pick up a 3. 6:49 to go in the game. Nebraska again leading Ohio 35-21. Mentioning that home opener next week against Jacksonville State, the first 2,000 fans in attendance get a free fathead schedule courtesy of our friends at Holzer Health next week. So one more reason to get there early. Second down and 7. The ball's at the Ohio 17.

0: yard line for the Nebraska Cornhuskers. Nelson, who has a long touchdown reception, trying to angle to the near side to the 10-yard line and stepped out of bounds at the 11. He was shoved out of bounds over there by Ohio as Kendall Bannister was able to finally shove him out of bounds.
1: Just trying to bounce everything to the perimeter right now. This is Nebraska
2: run game.
1: Timeout
2: for the injured defensive player.
0: Bobcats have a player shaken up.
1: Might be Derek Reagan.
0: It is. It is.
1: Bigger dude, and I saw an 8 in there, so I figured that's what we got. Mm-hmm.
0: Stops the clock with 6:12 to go in the game. I would think you look at this game and where it is probably going to finish right now with 6:12 to go. Again, I'm not writing it off entirely. It's a bit of a hill that Ohio has to climb right now. But I think there is certainly some positives to take out of this one today. Again, no one wants to come in and say, oh, moral victory. Sure, that's what we came here for. That's not the case. But when you're first-year head coach, new coaching staff at a number of key positions, you're working in basically a new offense. Ball was moved down the field. There were some things to like today, I think, certainly offensively.
1: Yeah, there were ingredients. There were pieces here. You saw Paulus make some throws that other guys in this team probably wouldn't even have attempted. He's got a big arm back there. You saw him have success running the ball, run for 70 yards today, which I don't think necessarily you expected, what little you'd seen of him last couple seasons.
0: Right.
1: Riley Neer, he's here.
0: Hand off inside. This is Rule. Bounce off one tackle with the 5 and stretches in for the touchdown. Jamal Rule has ruled the day for Nebraska at that running back spot. And he just bumped off tackle attempts and powered into the end zone for the score. And Nebraska now leads by the score of 41-21.
1: Always on time. Well,
0: that's the other thing. People are going to look at this score and see it be 42-21 or however it ends up. But you won't know that Ohio was ahead in this game 13-7 and had control of this game.
1: Needed a stop somewhere in the second quarter and gave up three in a row in the middle of the game. And that was kind of the hard stopping point.
0: Cunanan on to try the extra point. Hasn't missed today and still has not missed and has not missed in the last 2 years. As Kyle Cunanan. It's now 42-21. Nebraska leads Ohio with 5:57 left to play in this one here today. $85,577. A vast majority of those folks are headed to the exits if they haven't already left.
1: They are rolling. I'm going to roll downstairs here shortly, Marty. Ready for our post game with head coach Sean Hauser. Talk to him about what the early take is before film on what Ohio did today.
0: I think it's certainly worth repeating what happened last night with Frank Solich being inducted into the Nebraska Hall of Fame and the amount of respect and adulation that he's generated certainly in Athens and with the Ohio football program. People just talk in glowing terms about what he meant to them. We had a segment on that in our pregame show. Both coaches, Matt Rule and John Hauser, spoke glowingly about Frank Solich.
1: Made this program not only consistent, but a consistent winner.
0: Mm-hmm.
1: Which is not something that it had seen in a very long time prior.
0: Nebraska goes 5 plays, 70 yards. And, well, what do you know? A little bit of a breeze. Knocked the football off the tee.
1: Enough of one.
0: Yeah.
1: Kicked up to 10 miles per hour, according to the weather clock crossway, which also puts us at 93 and change.
0: Well, I tell you, there's hot. And we got off the plane yesterday. The heat index was 107.
1: Yeah.
0: We got off the plane here yesterday. I mean, there's hot, and then there's this hot.
1: And that's like 107 in, like, Athens weather or Lincoln weather, not, you know, Vegas dry weather or something.
0: Yeah.
1: It's not a dry heat in any sense.
0: Just uncomfortable.
1: Yeah.
0: Fair catch signal 4 as the catch on the kick is made, sliding down his broom down to his right knee, just shy of the 15-yard line. Was it Jimmy Burrow that went out and played 18 holes of golf yesterday? Was he that? Yeah.
1: He definitely said that.
0: Boy, more power to him, man. I mean, I like to golf just much as the next guy, but I don't think yesterday was the day to like golf that much.
1: Can't justify that.
0: Ball's at the 25, and Nebraska leading Ohio 42-21 with 5:57 left in the game. Ohio will change quarterbacks. Matt Vezza's into the game now.
1: Mm-hmm.
0: The 6-foot, 200-pound junior transfer from New Hampshire was a third-team Colonial Athletic Association choice last year. passed for 2,673 yards and 19 touchdowns.

0: And ran for 600 yards last season. And he'll go back to throw. Protection breaks down, and Vez is on the move and slides down shy of the 35-yard line. Got out to the 33. Picks up 8 yards. That quarterback competition, Polis won it, but it was spirited. I mean, it was very competitive. Also into the game at the running back spot for Ohio is Irving Brown, the freshman from Teachy, New Jersey. The redshirt freshman that the Ohio coaches have dubbed Swervin' Irving because of his ability to make people miss. He and Michael Taylor are changing spots at that running back position now. Michael Taylor Jr., the 5'9 redshirt freshman out of Pickerington North High School. They won their big rivalry game last night, beat Pickerington Central. There are so many Pickerington products. But the joke is that Route 33 is painted green and white between Athens and Pickerington because of the amount of players that have made their way down there. Vezza back to throw on first down and 10. Now steps up into the pocket again. This time is swallowed up shy of the 35-yard line. Whittington was there. Whittington.
1: Just took too long there.
0: Yeah. Last 2 years was at Pitt. Made one start at Pitt in the last 2 years. 6 foot, 275-pound junior. 4:38 to go in the game. Second and 13 coming up for Ohio. Bobcats trailing Nebraska 42-21. Michael Taylor Jr., the running back, comes up to the left now of Vezza. Couple of hand claps, takes a snap, back to throw. Has some time in the pocket, but it breaks down in an absolute hurry, and down he goes, the 35. He had some time for a moment, looked like he was going to step up and try and deliver the football, and then just a lot of red came collapsing in on him.
1: Yeah, Nebraska's getting vertical right now on this pass rush, and no reason to really back out of it, back off of it.
0: Ball at 34, no gain. Third and long, third and 13. Mentioned Vezza's ability to run the football, 601 yards rushing last season. Third and 13 for Ohio. Ball's at their own 34-yard line at the far side hash. Vezza goes back and throws. Zips over the middle. Pass is almost intercepted. Now it is intercepted on a tip to the near side. Nebraska with the football. This is Jameer Cohn to the near side, to the 35-yard line, to the 30, and then run out of bounds down that far side.
1: Got greedy, tried to put it in the middle of the field to Bowman between defenders, tipped up once, twice, and into the hands of Nebraska.
0: Check it, that's one of the many number changes Nebraska's had. That was Rex Guthrie, the defensive back, who was in at that DB spot, that strong safety spot. Ball was tipped once, and then Guthrie picked it out of the air. Nebraska was almost like a high school team. They must have had 30 number changes that they brought to us late in the day.
1: Yeah, this morning.
0: Leading into the game.
1: Breakfast, yeah.
0: I mean, my goodness.
1: Odd timing.
0: Yeah. Ball's at the 17-yard line. I don't ever recall a team making that many number changes. Certainly they did it during the week. They just, they just didn't tell anybody.
1: Right.
0: They didn't decide this morning they were going to change 35 uniforms. So the interception gives the ball to Nebraska and the return by Guthrie. And the ball is at the Ohio 17-yard line. Calandria stays in the game at quarterback, and they toss it to Barney on a toss on a little pitch pass to the outside. Now he's at the 10-yard line and is brought down from behind as he turned the corner far side. For Ohio, backup linebacker Cody Raymond, redshirt sophomore transfer from Wisconsin, in on the stop.
1: Yeah, big counter movement there. Looks almost like an end around. You get the whole defense flowing one way, then back the other.
0: Play carried to the 9, a gain of 8. Calandria stays in the game with 2:50 to play. Nebraska 42, Ohio 21.
1: Big boy, bunch of tight ends.
0: Mosey, the running back. Calandria's over center. They'll give it to Mosey. Hesitates, accelerates to the left side, and is brought down. At the bottom of that pile again was Cody Raymond. Had a very good camp, did Raymond. They're looking certainly for some more consistency out of him, but John Hauser mentioned a couple of cases. They really liked what that young man brought to the package.
1: Our defense does a good job staying in there, bulking up, and giving up no yards there.
0: Play carried back to the line of scrimmage. Darren James Hamilton also coming up to help. Rolling towards the 2-minute timeout. And that's where we will find ourselves with exactly 2 minutes left in the game. It's Nebraska.

0: the 2-minute timeout.
1: Leading Ohio 42-21 at the 2-minute timeout. We will step aside. This is the Ohio Sports Network from Learfield.
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3: 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The car ferry will be chanting, OU, oh yeah, let's go Bobcats.
1: Two minutes left in the game here in Lincoln. It's Nebraska 42, Ohio 21. Bobcats and Huskers. First ever meeting between these two programs. Ohio will venture back into the Big Ten in a couple of seasons. In 2028, the Bobcats are scheduled to play at Illinois. Rob Cornelius has made his way down making his way down, rather, towards the Ohio locker room. Again, we'll have post-game interviews for you there. Most of the 85,000-plus have made their way to the relative comfort of some shade. Again, it has been blistering hot here today. Temperature in the upper 80s to low 90s. Heavy heat and humidity on this season opener. Matt Rule, Nebraska's coach, they face a daunting schedule this year as they try to reassert their presence in the Big Ten. Not only will they play Ohio State here in November, they also have to play Indiana here. They go to Oregon, they go to Illinois, and they have their annual rivalry game to close up the season with the Iowa Hawkeyes in Iowa City. Third down and two, the ball's at the Ohio 9. Calandria turns, fakes, goes back to throw. Looking into the end zone, has a receiver wide open. Touchdown, Nebraska. To the near side, streaking over, making the easy catch was Quasi Gilmer, who just ran a simple out pattern, and he was wide open from 9 yards out. Calandria's third touchdown pass of the game makes the score Nebraska 48 and Ohio 21. Calandria 18 of 32 now with the touchdown pass. On to try the extra point, Kyle Cunanan. Snap is good, the hold is good, and his kick, as it has been all game long, up and good. It is 49-21 now in favor of Nebraska. And the Bobcats will get the football back for one more time. So a game that Ohio started out by surprising everybody by going right down the field and scoring on the opening drive on the long pass play from Nick Polis to Riley Neer to get them in the red zone and then inside the 10. But since then, after two field goals by Will Horisco, and again, when you're looking for positives, I think that certainly falls into the category, even though he did miss one field goal in the game, and you can say what you want about that. But at the same time today, Ohio may have found their place kicker. Long field goals of 42 and 44 yards. The one he missed was from 45. They just pushed that one off to the right. He didn't miss it by much. And has been kicking the ball out of the

0: the end zone most of the day. So from that side of things, again, there, if you're looking for positives, I think that certainly is one today. Nick Poles' ability to put the football on his hip and run, another plus. But certainly Ohio's ground game was unable to get anything sustained today. Poles did run for 70 yards, but there were a number of those where they were off of broken plays or trying to escape out of the pocket. Duncan Bruin just 32 yards on 9 carries today. Here's the kick, another fair catch signal for Bruin. Will make the catch kneeling waist high at the 9-yard line. So Ohio have the football, 1st and 10. Nebraska scoring drive, 3 plays, 17 yards. The touchdown pass from Calandria to Gilmer. So Calandria today, 18 of 32 for 275 yards and 3 touchdowns. And Jamar Rule becomes just the second running back to hit the Ohio defense for 100 or more yards rushing in a game, dating back to last season. First down and 10, Ohio, with 1:53 to go. The ball for the Bobcats at their own 25-yard line. High snap that Veza pulls down. He's in relief of Polis. They hand the ball off in the middle of the field. They get a line of scrimmage at 25-yard line, and not much running room at all for Michael Taylor Jr. Taylor did not play last year, his senior year at Pickerington North. 18 touchdowns, 1,436 yards. I think Ohio was looking at him to be perhaps their guy who can really be the edge guy to get to the corners and run away from people at that running back spot. He and Irving Brown, I think, both have that ability. Second down and 10. Veza, two hard hand claps, takes a snap and gives off to Taylor and has some running room to the left side out across the 30. As the clock rolls, under a minute left in the game. So Nebraska will take this one here today. And beat Ohio. Bobcats getting back home next Saturday to open up the home portion of the regular season schedule against Jacksonville State. Third down and 4 for the Bobcats. 35 seconds left in the game. Veza taking as much time as he possibly can before snapping the football. High snap that he pulls down, hands off to Irving Brown to the left side, and Brown gets across the 35-yard line, gets an Ohio first down, and that likely will be the last play of the game. So Ohio, which led this game 13-7, cut it to 28-21. But Nebraska answered with scores to put the game away, and the Cornhuskers will win their season opener here today as they knock off Ohio as the clock has reached zero. Nebraska with the win here in the Little Lifter to the 2026 campaign. The Cornhuskers beat the Ohio Bobcats here today again by the final of 49-21. Both teams will be home next week. Nebraska here to welcome in Bowling Green, while Ohio next week, of course, back home to face Jacksonville State. Again, the final score today here at Memorial Stadium in Lincoln, Nebraska. Nebraska 49, Ohio 21. Stay with us. Our postgame show is coming up next. 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
4: And welcome back to Lincoln, Nebraska, where this afternoon the Nebraska Cornhuskers have beaten the Ohio Bobcats by the final of 49-21. Ohio dropping its season opener, and now will set its sights on Jacksonville State next Saturday at Frank Solich Field at Peden Stadium. And again, we talked so much about how this game was certainly a day where Frank Solich was honored and remembered by both programs, and that played rather big role in all the pregame festivities. There was a great ceremony last night where Coach Solich was inducted into the Nebraska Hall of Fame, and a lot of folks had a chance to honor Coach Solich and remember what his impact was on both of these programs and certainly on the Ohio program. And today Nebraska wins by the final of 49-21. Bobcats did churn out 303 yards of offense in the game today. Nebraska, though, with 523 yards. Ohio did lead this game and, in fact, had the lead at 13-7 and unable, though, to make it stand up. Trailed 14-13 at the half. Cut it to 28-21 in the fourth quarter. But Nebraska, from 28-21, put three scores together to close it out. And the Huskers beat Ohio again by the final of 49-21. Stay with us. More of the postgame show, including Rob Cornelius' interviews from the locker room coming up. This is the Ohio Sports Network from Learfield.
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0: hand in the studios for Aiden McGee as Ohio falls to Nebraska 49-21. But it wasn't all bad, as in fact, Ohio came out to an early start. Here are the highlights from today's game.
1: Bruin goes to the left of Polis, who takes a snap and goes back to throw. Now looking, lobs it towards the end zone now for Riley Neer. He's got a touchdown, Ohio! Riley Neer in the end zone. He got the Bobcats close on the long pass completion, and Ohio goes right down the field and takes the lead as Nick Polis connects with Riley Neer for the touchdown. Third and 16, the ball back at the Ohio or at the Nebraska 47. Here's Calandria on a play fake, straight back to throw, hitting the pocket, and he goes down to the backfield. The Bobcats get to him and knock him down to the backfield. Great pressure that time for Ohio as a number of guys wearing red and white were there, and the Nebraska native Ike Ackerman from nearby Omaha crashes in. Calandria rolling to throw and hits in stride to the near side, to the 10, to the 5, and into the end zone, Jamal Rule. Calandria rolled out. Rule got behind the Ohio defensive backs, and Calandria just floated the ball to him, and Rule caught it and then tiptoed his way up the near side sideline into the end zone for the score. Nebraska's a point away from taking the lead. We're tied at 13.
0: Marty Bannister on the call. It was 14-13 Cornhuskers at the halftime break, but how about that? Neer with a 4-yard touchdown reception to get on Ohio on top, 7-0. A great sack from Ackerman, the Nebraska native. And ultimately, it was not enough as Nebraska beats Ohio 49-21. So take a look at the Bickle Insurance scoreboard. A lot of games going on. We'll start in league play as Ball State being blitzed out by top-ranked Ohio State 49-3 with 5:50 to play in the game. With 13 minutes left in regulation, Miami, the Red Hawks, down big against Pittsburgh on the road, 52-14. And then it is a shootout, and it's not great for Kent State as South Carolina has a large lead. Here's one of the touchdowns that went for 37 yards.
2: That Lenoris has had all day long, not only getting a first down, but a 26-yard gain off balance, turning in the pocket. They go quickly back to the line of scrimmage. Pump fake again. Lenoris fade route right side. Murph again. Touchdown, Carolina. Touchdown. Donovan Murph. Back-to-back completions. And the last one for 6. It's his second of the day from 37 yards out. Boom, let's go.
0: Todd Ellis on the call from Learfield. That made it 35-0 Sellers to Murph. 37 yards, 6 in the books. It's now 50-0 Gamecocks. 4:35 to play in the game. Another game has gone final. Bowling Green falls at home to Tarleton State 20-13. It was 17-7 Tarleton State on top at halftime, and Bowling Green could not come back in the fourth quarter to win the game. A couple games coming up in action at 7 o'clock. Western Michigan hits the road. They go to Ann Arbor to take on 16th-ranked Michigan. And at 10 o'clock tonight, two games in action. Central Michigan in Albuquerque against New Mexico, and Sacramento State at home welcoming Mississippi Valley State to Hornet Stadium. As we move along to the rest of the top 25, a few games in action. A couple games are close. 23rd-ranked Houston hosting Oregon State, and Houston leads 26-20 with 6:20 to play in the game. And after a quarter of play, third-ranked Georgia shutting out Tennessee State 28-0. Just getting underway is second-ranked Oregon and Boise State. That one's scoreless. Early in the first quarter, number 5 Texas at home against Texas State. That one's scoreless as well. 20th-ranked Tennessee leading Furman early 7-0 with 10:40 to play in the game. Brandon already 4-for-5 for 43 yards and a touchdown to Davis for the Volunteers. Coming up at 7:30, one of the only games featuring two teams in the Power Four is 11th-ranked LSU in Baton Rouge against Clemson. At 8 o'clock, it's 14th-ranked BYU and Utah Tech. And just now going final, it's 6th-ranked Indiana pulverizing North Texas 52-16. Once again, Ohio drops the season opener to Nebraska 49-21. We'll have more post-game coverage in a moment. 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
5: Welcome back to Memorial Stadium, Lincoln, Nebraska, where today the Cornhuskers have beaten the Ohio Bobcats to get the 2026 campaign underway again by the final of 49-21. As we mentioned, as the fourth quarter rolled along, there are some things that certainly Ohio will take away from this. And we also talked about top of the broadcast today as well, too. This is one of those type of games where, yes, the goal coming in here was to win. I mean, make no mistake about it. But the goals Ohio has leveled for itself this season, beating Miami, going to the MAC championship game, winning the MAC championship, and going to a good bowl game, those are all still out in front of Ohio. And while today certainly goes down as a 49-21 defeat, I think there are some things that certainly this team can build on. We talked about some of the offensive numbers. On defense today, JT Haskins led the way for Ohio with 8 tackles. Jack Freeze had 8. Charlie Christopher had 7. A big day coming home for Ike Ackerman from the Omaha area. Had 4 tackles, a couple of sacks, a couple of tackles for a loss. Michael Warner, who was on a pitch count, so to speak, today because battling back from his injury of last season, had 4 tackles today. I thought Darren James Hamilton played well for Ohio at one of the cornerback spots today. Tyler Gillison had a big day today. Evan Herman also, I thought, stepped up this afternoon for Ohio as the Bobcats defense did, I think, a very good job of making plays, certainly into the third, late third, early fourth quarter when, again, I'm not going to tell you that the heat started to wear on him, but you have to think at some point that might have been a little bit of a factor, that it might have played a small role today. But again, both teams were playing in it, so it's not as if Nebraska trucked in the 100 degree temperature and just shoved it over to the Ohio sideline. That didn't happen from that standpoint. But still, it was a day where certainly no one wants to give up 49 points, and certainly defensive coordinator Kurt Maddox and his staff, Chris Woods, and the guys on the defensive side of the ball, they're going to certainly look at ways to improve. And another challenge awaits next week against a very good quarterback in Caden Creel from Jacksonville State. So it will be a fun game next Saturday night back home, the season opener at home. I know folks are excited about that. And it will be a fun night of football at Peden Stadium next Saturday evening, again with a 5 o'clock kick. And or a 5 o'clock pregame show and the kick at 6 o'clock next week. Again, the final today, Nebraska wins at 49-21. We'll recap the scoring for you. Rob Cornelius, again, is downstairs gathering interviews, and we'll hear those coming up as well, too, here shortly. This is the Ohio Sports Network from Learfield.
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2: 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On this episode of Science Stuff, we're examining the fastest things on the planet, like the cheetah. 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Oh, all right. 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Why, I think we've found the fastest. Let's watch in slow motion.
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6: 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Nebraska defeats Ohio here in Lincoln, Nebraska. 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The John Houser Show returns on Tuesday. There will not be a show on Monday because of the Labor Day holiday. We'll be back with you on Tuesday from 6 to 7, and we'll be out at the Athens Country Club. So join us there to talk Ohio football. We'll preview the game with Jacksonville State and look ahead, back at this one here today. Again, for Ohio, some of the numbers in the game today. Nick Polis in his second career start as Ohio's quarterback goes 14 of 31 for 164 yards and a touchdown. Polis also was the leading rusher with 70 yards on 10 attempts and had a touchdown, his first as a Bobcat. Ohio receiving-wise today, Riley Neer had a half-dozen catches for 104 yards and one touchdown. Dom Dorhart caught two passes. A.J. Miller, a couple of receptions. Ian Pugh, a couple of catches. Vic Rosa and Andrew Metzger also with receptions today for Ohio to round out the day on the receiving side of things for the Bobcats. Again, J.T. Haskins, Ohio's leading tackler this afternoon as well, too. And again, I thought one of the pluses was the kicking of Will Hrisko today as he had a good day for the Bobcats in this one this afternoon. Again, the final, Nebraska beats Ohio 49-21. When we come back, we'll hear from head coach John Houser. This is the Ohio Sports Network from Learfield.
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5: Welcome back to Memorial Stadium, Lincoln, Nebraska, where today the Cornhuskers beat Ohio 49-21. Down to the Ohio locker room now, where Rob Cornelius is with Ohio head coach John Hauser.
6: Downstairs, head coach John Hauser, after this game in Nebraska. Talk about it, first day, first official job day for you as head coach. Talk about what coming into this game, how you felt, and how you guys delivered, or how you feel about this one.
7: Yeah, I thought we played pretty well for about 35 minutes. And even in the first half, when it's a one-point game, we left a lot of things out there. We didn't play our best football. I liked our effort. I thought we got worn down in the second half and didn't respond to getting stops. And it wasn't anything really schematically. It was not making some tackles on the edge, and we got to get it corrected.
6: Yeah, tackling their size kind of runs into in that second half. They're able to bounce a lot of stuff to the outside and start running.
7: Mosey did a good job. He ran through some arm tackles, and we didn't fit some things. And I thought they wore us down some in the second half. So credit to them for what they did. I thought Paul was really playing. I mean, his ass off. He stayed in the pocket on that one to Riley in the third quarter and set up that score. I mean, he was running. I thought, again, even offensively, you know, we moved the ball at times and then we shot ourselves in the foot a little bit. So optimistic about the chances to – that's a good defense. They moved the ball on some. So we have some positives, but, again, like, we got to finish. There's no moral victories here anymore, and not that there ever was. But I think, you know, we thought at halftime we could win this game, and we knew at halftime we could, and we didn't come out and get it done. And that's on us. So coaches, players, everybody, we got to get better.
6: Yeah, they got three in a row, and that's tough to come back from. Polis was fun to watch. He tried some throws late that I'm not sure even sure Curtis would have tried.
7: Yeah.
6: A couple of those down the sideline, down the right. He was trying to put balls places that I'm not sure anybody in this program would have tried recently.
7: Yeah, he's got a great arm. I mean, he does. And
6: I'm not sure anyone really knew what to expect.
7: Yeah, and then you saw him run around. We knew he could do that. When he was decisive running, I mean, he
6: very
7: made
6: decisive
7: guys
6: early.
7: Miss. And, so great job by him coming out first, you know, being the guy for this long and getting some things going offensively. Really proud of him.
6: What'd you learn about your team today so far? I know you were just a few minutes after you gave a message in there. What'd you tell him for this week? And what did you learn about them so far, how they compete?
7: We talked about going home and playing at the Frank. I think I learned that we're very capable, right? And we got to be more consistent. We got to execute. We got to tackle. We talked about that a lot going into this game. And, we've got to just keep getting – we're in a race to get better. We got to keep getting better every week.
6: Good to hear. We'll get you ready for next week and get home with Jacksonville State. Appreciate it, Coach.
7: Thank you.
6: Thank you.
5: John Hauser with his comments with Rob Cornelius afterwards. Nebraska beats Ohio 49-21. We'll wrap it up for you in a moment. 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
6: 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And we'll have it for you again, our coverage at 5 with the kick at 6. For Rob Cornelius, for Aiden, for Zach, for everybody involved in our broadcast, we appreciate you being with us this afternoon. Once again, the final score here in Lincoln. Nebraska beats Ohio 49-21. This is Marty Bannister saying thanks so much for listening. 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
8: And what a football Saturday it is. It's the most wonderful time of the year. Always good to be hanging out with Steve Hartman and the rest of the crew out there in Los Angeles. I'm here in Nashville. We're happy to be here with you for the next 4 hours on this week one of college football. Real football, Steve. Real football. I've been badgering you and bothering you with preseason football every time you've hung out with us here on the Saturday show. But now we have real football. I mean, kind of real football. It's, you know, North Texas and Ball State and East Carolina all running around out there against the likes of Indiana, Ohio State, and Alabama. But all these count, thank God.
9: Well, Buck, I have said this many times in my many, many years of covering sports and being a sports fan. College football reigns supreme for me. I love the NFL. I love the NBA. I love Major League Baseball. I'm into golf. I'm into tennis. I'm into college basketball. Name it, I'm into, except soccer. But anything else, I'm into. But college football is number one for me. The tradition, you know, the regional part of it. You know, it's so much different in the South and the Midwest and the West and the East. All of these things make me the number one college football fan. I'm fortunate enough to have had a Heisman vote since 2010. So obviously I got to keep my eyes on all the individual performances. Congratulations to your beloved Hoosiers. It was a little late for them to suddenly put points on the board. But I love Cignetti, how he does this, right? I mean, you're sort of struggling with North Texas for a little bit there. Like, what's going on here? And then you look at the final score, boom, you win by 36. So Indiana off to a good start. My UCLA Bruins on the road against Cal tonight. So this is now a Big Ten ACC battle. when it,

0: is to be for years, obviously, a big traditional rival between the two UCs. So it's the perfect day. And really, I mean, think about it, Buck. We started Thursday, Friday, Saturday, Sunday. We got a Monday night game. I like the fact that the NFL decided a couple of years ago to take a step back, really create a bye week for themselves before week one of their season, and give all the spotlight to college football for this week. I absolutely love it. Even if we don't have a lot of marquee matchups, doesn't matter to me. Just to see the teams out there, to me, is really appealing. And hats off to the NFL. By the way, one potential surprise early, Boise State, who a lot of people believe might be the representative from the group of six now to get into the college football playoff. Early 7-0 lead on the road against number 2 ranked Oregon.
1: And that is a team that's going to be talked about a lot, especially if they continue to struggle. Obviously, still in the first quarter, as Steve mentioned, and we'll keep you updated because there's a number of teams in the top 25 going at it right now. You've got Penn State, Texas, Oregon, Georgia, Houston, Tennessee, all in action ahead of tonight's, it's not quite the nightcap, but it's probably the highlight of today, Steve, is Clemson and Lane Kiffin's LSU Tigers.
0: What do you make of this, Buck? I mean, you know, this whole thing, look, Lane Kiffin. I mean, he really is amazing. I can still remember when he was hired by my former employer, Al Davis. That was his first head coaching job, remember, was the Raider job, as Al Davis introduced him as Lance Kiffin, which was great at his introductory press conference. That didn't work out so well. He's had all these hiccups along the way. But, you know, and I'm not a legal guy. I don't know if you have any more knowledge than I do about our legal system, Buck, but it just seems unbelievable to me how you can somehow find these random judges to rule against everybody else and somehow their ruling holds up. So they basically have cleared the way for these two former Ole Miss players under Lane Kiffin to play at LSU. Now, they're not going to play today. Apparently, I think LSU might be taking the SEC seriously when they say, if you play those guys, you will not only get fined heavily, but your coach is going to be suspended for half the season. Now, there's a temporary restraining order against that SEC ruling. I don't know how these random judges can do all these things, because we've even seen it on a federal law level where somehow, you know, these judges can just jump in and say, nope, can't do that. I don't get it. But this is going to come to head, and there's one guy that's going to hold his ground in believing that this should happen, that these guys should be able to play at LSU. It's Lane Kiffin.
1: See, this is my fault, because we were having such a nice time. We were talking about actual football games, and then I went and made a mess, and we started talking about the administrative stuff. But it's a huge, huge story. Lane Kiffin, of course, was on College Game Day to start the season, because Lane, and he's going to find the cameras, and he's always good television. And obviously, in the midst of that controversy that Steve just laid out, no, I would not pretend to have much of a formal education in the legal system, Steve. When we got into this business, you and I, even though it was at different times, I did not think that we would be talking about Supreme Court rulings and temporary restraining orders and all these different things as often as we have these last 6 years since college football and college sports got turned on its head. But we do have sound from Lane Kiffin this morning explaining to the College Game Day crew why he decided not to roster these two former NFL players that have since joined his program.
2: Yeah, that wasn't easy. As much as I feel for the players, and I believe that you fight for what you believe in. And I believe, you know, these kids have an opportunity to play, just like all the other kids around the country that are winning court cases and being put on rosters. But at the same time, I'm the head coach of LSU. And I had to make a decision that is for the big picture of LSU and the LSU football program, with the uncertainties of what potentially could have come by adding them to the roster. And we couldn't get exact reasons or exact what that would mean if we added them. So with that, made the decision, which is the best interest of the team and the university. And we're excited to be playing a great game today here in front of these fans. And let's spot the ball.
1: Let's spot the ball. That's Lane Kiffin. That yeah.

0: courtesy of College Game Day. What do you make of it, Steve?
1: Well, I tell you what. Now, think about this. I'm gonna take the side of these players just for a moment here. It's not that I'm 100% for it, because I'm not. But remember, the NCAA ruled that now you get to play 5 years of college football. Used to be you got 5 years to play four. Remember, that was forever, right? You got 5 years to play four, get a redshirt year. Now they've changed it. No, you get to play 5 years. And by the way, you're getting paid for those 5 years. So that rule was put in after these guys had already declared that they were going to try to play in the NFL. These guys never played in a preseason game. They never participated in anything other than being in training camp. And they have, according to the new rule, another year of eligibility. So that would be their argument in their favor. So, you know, this is a great opportunity. By the way, in a lot of ways, Buck, it makes great for college football. Think about this. How many guys that we were opting out after 3 years, right? 3 years out of high school, you could opt out, go into the NFL draft. But now you're getting paid. And now you could stay 5 years. You can play five full years of college football and get paid. So we're going to see, I think, strength-wise, the deepest we've ever seen college football, because guys will stay. And yes, they may be transferred. That's the thing I really have a problem with, Buck. Just this annual transfer where you don't have to sit out a year. You can literally play. If you have 5 years, you can play for five schools in 5 years, and there's nothing that can stop you. That needs to be modified. At some point, you have to put a limit on how many schools you can actually play for. Although, again, cat's out of the bag. It's a little hard to go back in time. But that would be my only thing moving forward. Now that you've established, all right, you get to play 5 years. Five full years of college football. Great. But you need to limit how many different schools you can play at over that five-year period.
0: When the Supreme Court made their unanimous ruling, the rare unanimous ruling in today's political atmosphere, to decide that the way that college athletics was being run was outright unconstitutional, they talked about, Steve, an exploratory period that we were all going to have to undergo as everybody tried to, you know, pick up the pieces from what the Supreme Court ruling essentially shattered, and rightfully so, right? You can't have that amount of unpaid labor propping up a $1 billion business. And I understand that people are paid under the table and all these different things, but you understand the construct of it was fundamentally not right. So you have this exploratory period that they keep talking about, but now we're 6 years into the exploratory period, Steve. And I'm looking around being like, I don't know how collective bargaining can be accomplished, which is exactly what this whole thing needs to get right at a fundamental level. When, to your point, the way that we started the show, or at least started talking about it at the front end of the show, was the idea that so many different court rulings are made in individual states because this does not have the federal oversight to make it universally applicable or federally applicable. That's been the thing that's been as confusing as any of it, is trying to figure out which states have which NIL rules that they can maneuver, and now different states, different universities on behalf of the states jockeying to try and level the playing field or catch up with the rest of them, wherever they stand in the legal rulings on this, that has made it as mercenary as you could possibly turn a single sport into almost overnight. There was, you mentioned that Indiana put a thumb on North Texas earlier today. Took them, to your point, basically three quarters. That defense a little shaky for the vast majority of the game, but I was glad to see Josh Hoover go out there and throw a couple of touchdowns, no picks, despite what Sonny Dykes might tell you. Anyway, so they put this graphic up on the screen about the North Texas Mean Green, who was Indiana's opponent today. They talked about the different changes that North Texas has undergone, returning zero starters from the 2025 team. They're one of two FBS teams to do that, Iowa State and North Texas. They lost 18 coaches and 19 players to just Oklahoma State alone because of the way that coaches will leave, like Lane Kiffin, and then recruit former players or try and get players that were on their previous roster to their new roster via the portal. And on top of it all, 72 new players on the 2026 North Texas roster. Welcome to college football in 2026, Steve.
1: Well, and also, this is the thing. Let's go back to your beloved Hoosiers. All right, so Hoover is now their

0: third transfer quarterback in three seasons under Cignetti. So you had Curtis Rourke, top 10 in the Heisman Trophy. Obviously, Mendoza wins the Heisman Trophy, and Hoover putting himself on the map early on with the kind of numbers he put on today. That being said, remember this about Indiana last year. 16-0, not a single five-star recruit on their entire roster. Not one. So, again, the idea of, you know, free agency, like my UCLA Bruins this year, they have 42 transfers, you know, because Bob Chesney followed Cignetti at James Madison, so he's basically trying to use the same formula for UCLA. Hopefully he'll have some kind of success like that. But when you're putting all these pieces together as a coach, this is insane. You got guys coming from all these different programs, different systems all over the country, and you got to put them all together. There's no real preseason in college football at all. So you just throw them out there and then try to figure it out as you go. That's what's so amazing about those coaches that have been successful with this new system. Other guys, old school guys like Nick Saban, said, forget it. Very anxious because you mentioned at the top, we got this marquee matchup between LSU and unranked Clemson. Dabo Sweeney still trying to hang on to the old ways, right? And he's like the guy, you know, get off my lawn type of thing. He's just sitting there, we don't need a transfer portal here. We just recruit players and they come here. Yeah, they're leaving, Dabo. So, you know, this guy is a dinosaur in a new era. But those that have been successful, my hat's off to them. I mean, how they have figured out the new formula for success in the new landscape of college football is amazing. But others haven't figured it out, and we'll see what their future is. Probably dismal, but it's such a change. And as you mentioned, 6 years into trying to evaluate what's going on. But the problem is, Buck, is that every year we're presented a new challenge where we didn't think about that. That, wow, that's going to happen. So I always say this, follow the money. The money is with the SEC. The money is with the Big Ten. I don't know where that puts the Big 12. I don't know where that puts the ACC. But the two big dogs, the SEC and the Big Ten, are basically going to dictate what is going to be the future of college football.
1: 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Hit the thumbs up icon, comment away. 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Just search Fox Sports Radio on YouTube and subscribe while you're there. He's Steve Hartman. I'm Buck Rising, hanging out here with you on this Fox Sports Saturday. So from the state of college football to coaches under pressure, we've got a number of different names that we just mentioned in this first segment that I want to dig a little more on, Steve, and we'll do that coming up next.
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2: When the dealing's done.
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11: Charles Barkley making the announcement that this is going to be his last year on Inside the NBA. He's going to retire alongside Ernie Johnson. And I know Barkley has threatened retirement before. I know he's talked about it. But in the old adage, this time he means it. I really do. Because we talked about this when ESPN got it, that we knew Inside the NBA was going to continue. Don't worry, it's not going anywhere. It's going to continue. But with a new home, it's just not going to be the same, right? We talk like, you know, when I went to Syracuse and I had the best 4 years there, and I went home after college. I went back to New York and Staten Island and New York City, and I was like, yeah, but I couldn't wait to go back there and be back hanging out with my friends. Was not the same the second time around, right? The first time for Inside the NBA TNT, the show of record for the NBA for the better part of the past 20 years. You knew it was it, but ESPN, I knew it was going to be different. It wasn't going to be received the same. They weren't going to be able to do the same things. It was just going to be different, and they were just going to let this go as long as the guys wanted to continue to do the show, and eventually they would back off it. Last year, what happened? ESPN buried the show a lot. We barely saw them at all. It did not go how they wanted, did not go how they thought. They thought, hey, we'll keep it together. We'll keep it going one more year. And after last year, I think they're all done. So I'm pretty sure that Inside the NBA will go into the pantheon of great shows and be retired overall at the end of this year. Or they'll have some sort of rebirth if Shaq wants to stay with Kenny Smith, whoever wants
5: to get the rest of what Jason Smith and Mike Harmon said. 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
5: 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On Fox Sports Radio. 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
11: I hate the guy. Hate him. 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
5: Like those talking Muppets that spew some random hot takes.
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13: Moronic. Moronic. All we ever hear from you is blah, blah, blah. Zip it.
5: Not us. 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
1: So how long do you have to trail as a significant favorite before we officially put a team in week one on upset watch? Oregon, right now, only down 7-0. It's the start of the second quarter. But it is definitely something worth keeping an eye on in this week one of college football. He's Steve Hartman. I'm Buck Rising, hanging out here with you because I want to talk about coaches under pressure. And I don't know how you feel about Dan Lanning at Oregon, Steve. He is, by all accounts, excellent at what he does. He obviously doesn't have a championship to his name, but he's got the pedigree coming from at Georgia as the defensive coordinator for Kirby Smart. Has had great success at Oregon outside of not having a ring just yet, and maybe he will, but this was a season where you looked around. They're the second-ranked team in the country. I mean, Ohio State and them at the very top of the table, and you looked around and said, well, they've got Dante Moore returning because he didn't want to play for the Jets. You've got, hell, Dylan Raiola's there backing him up as the former Nebraska starter, so they've got something to hedge their bets a little bit. That defensive line is stock full of pro football players, future pro football players, not pro football players who are coming back to play college football in the mode of Lane Kiffin. And I'm sitting here watching them against Boise State. Now they've just tied it up, 7-7 as we sit here in the second quarter, with about 11 minutes to play. But I'm going to be curious to see how they handle this because they have been outgained. Dante Moore has one 50-yard completion. But beyond that, they've not been very explosive. They've really been stifled when they've tried to run the football, and they've really not tried to run the football that much. It seems like they're trying to figure it out in real time, which is surprising.
2: Well, you mentioned Dan Lanning. Now, you'd say, how's a guy with has 8 losses in 4 years on the hot seat? But how the last 2 years ended? Remember, they were the number one team in the country. They had the bye week, which is always apparently with the new 12-team playoff, a bad situation.
1: Bad juju.
2: And then they got blown out by Ohio State at home, 41-21. Actually, that was at the Rose Bowl. And then last year, remember, they get to the semis and they get blown out by Indiana, 56-22.
1: So that was Peach Bowl. That was my first IU football game, Steve. I had no idea how much fun that was.
2: Well, exactly. It wasn't that fun for Dan Lanning. So, I mean, so the last 2 years, as good as the years have been in terms of overall record and with a thud, I mean, with blowout losses to teams in your own conference, the Big Ten. So here's the thing. You set your own bar and then the expectations go from there. And if you keep falling short, a record again, 48-8. I mean, over the last 2 years, 26-3. But 2 of those losses were just blowout losses at the end of the year. And those can start piling up and suddenly put you unexpectedly on the hot seat. So, you know, again, it's when you're talking about coaches on the hot seat, what are the expectations? Some of them have created their own expectations. I go back to Mack Brown at the University of Texas, right? He wins the national championship with Vince Young. They were a consistent double-digit, you know, win team. They win 10, 11 games every single year, and then suddenly they weren't. And after, what, 2 years of that? 3 at the most? Boom. Gone. It's like, what? Gone? Mack Brown? Oh, are you kidding me? Look at his record at Texas over there. What have you done for me lately? That's why a guy like Dabo Sweeney, you know, he talks about, well, I'll coach at Clemson as long as I want. No, you won't, Dabo. You're starting the season, you know, unranked. When's the last time that happened at Clemson? And if you get the doors blown off in Baton Rouge tonight to start your season, look out, man. You could be gone like that. Remember what happened to James Franklin at Penn State? They went into last year as one of the, what, top 5 teams in the country. He didn't even last through mid-season, and he was gone. So that's... there's a lot of money invested here, Buck. And if you're not winning, if you're not in contention at schools that expect to be in contention for a national championship, they're going to bring in a new guy immediately.
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0: 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So Lane Kiffin and LSU, 10-point favorites tonight over Dabo Swinney and the unranked Clemson Tigers. Now, those are two different kind of pressures, right? Because I'm not expecting... Dabo is almost in such a unique situation, Steve, because there's no question he's the most accomplished coach that program has had. But to your point, I think earlier in the show, to start the show, you called him a dinosaur. And every time he does one of these, you know, press conferences where somebody asks him a simple question, he gives like a 15-minute, and I'm not even kidding about that, like 13 to 15-minute responses, because he takes it wherever he wants to go. It just reminds me of a dinosaur that would be roaring at the meteor that's about to take him out, right? And NIL is that meteor. In fact, Dabo's probably long overdue. If they are, because the ACC is no slouch this year, Miami, and I get it, it's week one. You're trying not to get too ahead of your skis on all these different contenders that are beating up on cupcake schools, but Stanford shouldn't be that much of a pushover. And Darian Mensah has no business looking that good already with Malachi Toney, who is going to be, as you mentioned, you're a Heisman voter earlier in the show. He is going to be a name on people's lips all year long. Dabo this year is in a fascinating spot, because I don't know what's more of a pressure cooker, or who's in more of a pressure cooker for this game alone. Because if Lane somehow blows the
1: steam, yeah, well,
0: with all the headlines around Lane Kiffin, what the hell is that going to look like in Baton Rouge?
1: Well, I agree with you. And, you know, I have a lot of suspicions about how this all went down at LSU with Brian Kelly and everything else. I can't confirm this, you know, but I'm sort of like reading the room. The idea that Lane Kiffin, because remember, he quits or basically tried to stay at Ole Miss, but they exited him. I got to believe the only reason that Brian Kelly was let go when he was is they already had Lane Kiffin in their hip pocket. Otherwise, why are you making the move? If you don't know that Lane Kiffin is 100% sure, and that obviously you're sold that Lane Kiffin's going to be the guy that's going to win, because, you know, Brian Kelly won, but he wasn't winning national championships like his three predecessors all did at LSU. So, yeah, as far as Lane Kiffin's situation at LSU, I mean, who can predict? Look, that line seems low, doesn't it? I mean, LSU at home? 10 against a Clemson team that's unranked? I mean, if I were a betting guy, and I'm not, I would tend to give the points there. I got to believe LSU is going to come out and maybe put on a show tonight. At least I'm sure Lane Kiffin would like to see that. But yeah, I think the Dabo Swinney situation is real in terms of him being legitimately on the hot seat. I don't think Lane Kiffin year one is on any hot seat unless he really does something stupid. And that stupid would have been putting those two guys on the field. That would have been dumb. And he realized that. And somebody at the university talks some sense into him. Like, we're not going to get fined because another judge could overrule whatever that, you know, Louisiana judge did. And all of a sudden we got those guys on the field. We're ineligible for the playoff. Because, by the way, the college football playoff people also announced that they will not support players that have turned professional coming back to the college game. Now, they didn't say specifically that they would ban those teams that do that from being in the playoff, but are you going to take any chances? So they're not going to do that. But yeah, as far as Dabo Swinney, though, I think he is definitely one that's on the hot seat.
0: We'll get back to Dabo and Lane here in just a second. But first, Martin, let's get caught up.
2: We have a development in Eugene, by the way, of a 26-yard screen pass to Syer Gaines from Maddox Manson. It is now 14-7, Boise State over the number 2 ranked team in the nation. So far, Dante Moore is 9-for-11, 102 yards passing. Oregon's only rushed for 20 yards thus far in the game. So keeping an eye out on that one, as Boise State's been giving Oregon all they can handle. The first. I'm sorry?
0: I'm just saying, upset watch.
2: Yeah, I'm saying, like, through the first 20 minutes, we got to play, you know, about 35 more, you know, 40 more minutes of this game. But so far, it has not been a massive disparity in talent, at least what you would expect to see and what you see in some of these other games, like Georgia versus Tennessee State. That one's at the

0: 10. It's top of the second inning. The Cubs and the Marlins are scoreless. And in the middle of the second, the Giants have a 1-0 lead over the Mets. And right here on the SEC, neither one of these teams in the top 25, Baylor and Auburn. Auburn with a 3-0 lead. DJ Lagway with one terrible fumble. Steve, did you see that fumble?
1: I did.
0: That was bad.
1: Yeah.
0: That was bad. Back to you guys.
2: Thank you, Martin. He's Steve Hartman. I'm Buck Rising, hanging out here with you on this Fox Football Saturday. Keeping an eye on all things college football throughout the course of the show. And we will get you to and at least through the first 30 minutes of LSU and Clemson, because we've got 4 hours to do this afternoon.
1: Yeah.
2: Looking forward to that. So as far as Dabo and Clemson go with this particular game, Steve, I'm assuming that that line, 10 points in favor of LSU at home, I'm assuming that's just week one. You know, let's hedge our bets here against any weirdness that might result, because this is when you are going to see the most amount of variance. You mentioned earlier, college football games don't do preseason, right? You've got these scrimmages, but you know, the scrimmages have not even become anything that closely resembles football now. They're closer to field day than they are football games. And so you're trying to limit your variance as much as humanly possible in the scheduling of these things, which is why Tennessee is playing Furman and Indiana is playing North Texas and all these different things. For Clemson, it's not like their roster lacks talent. He's always been able to recruit, even if he refuses or at least has been so loath to dabble in the portal. In fact, the one time that he really did, this linebacker that Pete Golding at Ole Miss snaked out from under him, it caused a huge stir that the one person it would happen to, of course, is Dabo Swinney. I'm assuming that Clemson is not just going to roll over and die here. In fact, I'd imagine, I think I might take Clemson to cover.
1: Wow. Wow. All right. Well, again, like you say, it's really hard to read, and even more so now, because you have these completely overhauled rosters. Completely. Everybody's bringing in 20, 30 new players from different programs around the league and just throw them out in the field week one. Look, we've already seen a couple upsets. Georgia Tech still trying to figure out how they lost that game to Colorado. I mean, we're going to get a few upsets in week one. And obviously I'll put it this way. If Clemson beats LSU tonight, I mean, that is going to be a screaming headline tomorrow. And Lane Kiffin will get absolutely crucified if he loses this game at home, his first game at LSU, to Dabo Swinney. And you know, Dabo, oh, can you imagine him going off after a game like that? Oh, yes.
3: May I ask you a question here real quick, Steve?
1: Yes.
3: How much, and this goes to Buck as well, how much are you going to see people hand-wringing over what they assume is Clemson storming the field if that happens? For people who don't know, Clemson always goes onto the field.
1: Well, they do, and down there in Baton Rouge.
3: I've always met people who was like, oh, why are they storming the field against this team?
1: No, but I mean, this would be...
3: Oh, no, wait,
1: I mean,
3: this is in Baton Rouge. I'm an idiot. Never mind.
1: Yeah, this is in Baton Rouge.
2: If Clemson fans rush the field in that Death Valley, they'll get their asses kicked. Yes,
1: thank you very much. I was thinking you thought that the Clemson fans would rush the field at Baton Rouge.
3: You know what it is? I just heard suicide. Death Valley, and there's like two Death Valleys here.
1: No, they are not going to be storming the... But I'll tell you what, Dabo Swinney will go off after the game if they win this game against LSU, and Lane Kiffin will be on the hot seat at least for a week. So this is a great matchup because, again, you've got polarizing coaches going head-to-head, Buck, in this matchup.
2: So we are hanging out here with you throughout the course of these college football results, and we will talk some NFL. We're going to talk some NBA today as well. But given that college football is in front of us all over the place right now, we're looking forward to doing a lot of college football in particular today. What do you make of Steve Sarkisian this season? Texas is currently in action as well. They're up 28-0. They're not sweating it against Texas State. Arch Manning, I think for my money, Steve, to see all the things that were lobbed at Arch Manning, even before he took a snap and the way that he handled it and improved steadily, if not immediately, but steadily throughout the course of the regular season for the Longhorns last year, I think that Steve Sarkisian is probably, again, this is not a hot seat conversation, but in the traditional former fashion, I don't know if there's a bigger coach or a coach under bigger pressure than Steve Sarkisian at that particular university.

0: Well, again, ever since Arch Manning arrived, they assumed that they were going to, you know, get on a roll. We'll know next week, right? They host Ohio State, number one team in the country. Last year, they opened at Ohio State, which was a tough place for Arch Manning as a first-time starter. He did not play well. They lost that game. But if they beat Ohio State next week, everything's good. And obviously, if Arch Manning plays well in that game, he's going to be very high on the Heisman list moving forward. So that's where it's at. I mean, next week, we don't have to wait long on Texas. Some of these other schools, we have to wait a while and you dig through their, you know, their schedule. When are we going to really see a big test for them on their schedule? I mean, Texas is loaded. I mean, when you're playing in the SEC and then you throw in Ohio State, they have to play at Tennessee. They get, of course, the Oklahoma game. They've got Ole Miss at home. They're at Missouri. They're at LSU. They're at A&M. I mean, it's a fully loaded schedule. So, look, Sarkisian has done pretty well the last couple of years at Texas. And after a rough start, they righted the ship to some degree last year. But, yeah, expectations are high, especially since this is Arch Manning's last year. We're all going to wait to see. But, again, we don't have to wait long. Next week's going to be the game, Buck, as they get to host this time Ohio State.
1: 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We'll flip the script to some NFL conversation because the Raiders are about to do something with their quarterback that we haven't seen a team do in almost a decade. We'll tell you what that is coming up next.
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13: LeVar Arrington, Brady Quinn, and Jonas Knox.
15: What's the vibe like there? Are they fired up for Matt Campbell's debut coming up this weekend?
16: It's a really good dude, man. Gotta say, he's a really, really good dude. I'll say, looking at the roster, fellas, it doesn't historically, under the Franklin tenure, look like a Franklin team. The culture, it's very, very noticeable. Like, James made sure he kept everybody at a safe distance. And I don't blame him. You know, I don't blame him because of the circumstances that were surrounding him during his time here. And he almost had to take on a politician's way of handling things, because you say the wrong thing, you do the wrong thing, you get on the radar. It's Game of Thrones up here, man. Little fingers running around all over the place. Paternos. Little things going on all over the place where people are trying to undermine everything that you do at every stop. So I don't blame James Franklin for evolving into the person that he eventually became, where I think the pressure of dealing with all of this became more than the culture of the team. It was like it got a little weird.

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5: 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By all accounts, it doesn't look like Steve Ballmer and the Clippers are cooperating with the NBA. 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
8: I know I shouldn't buy in, but man, I'll tell you what. This might wind up being Lincoln Riley's best overall team because it feels like they have everything in place. He's had great offensive players before, right? He's had Biletnikoff winners. He's had Caleb Williams, but he's never had a defense. Our defense has always let him down. Now he's got the right DC, and maybe the defense is really good. And in a year where, hey, there's a lot of questions in the Big Ten outside of Ohio State, right? You go, Ohio State's at the top and Oregon's very good, but there's going to be three, maybe four playoff teams out of that conference, and this might be USC's year. Like, I feel like I'm falling for it again. I'm buying back in on USC.
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1: 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Yeah.

0: the first time since 2018, a team that drafted a quarterback with the number one overall pick will not start that quarterback in that team's first game. That's the Raiders. Kirk Cousins, at 38 years old, is going to get his dusty ass out there and start for the black and silver. And Fernando Mendoza, the number one overall pick out of this year's draft, quarterback out of Indiana, national champion, is going to ride the bench for the foreseeable future. Steve, I know you know this organization well. They have not fared too well in the last, I don't know, two decades outside of a few Derek Carr runs here or there. What do you make of the decision? Do you agree with it?
1: Well, first of all, it's the Hartman jinx. I want you to know, when I joined the Raiders, they had just come off their third Super Bowl win in 8 years, and they had just received their new Super Bowl rings. Everyone in the organization, they were showing them off to me like, you're going to get a couple of these, man. You're going to get a couple of these. They haven't won a Super Bowl since. So it is a Hartman curse over many years.
0: That's tough.
1: Look at Tom Brady has a big influence on what's going on with the Raiders right now. And Tom Brady's rookie season out of Michigan, and yes, he wasn't the number one overall pick. He was a six-round pick, nobody. And he sat behind Drew Bledsoe that entire year. And then the next year, he had an opportunity to take over as starting quarterback, and he won a Super Bowl. I'm not saying that scenario is going to play out. But also, Patrick Mahomes was a top 10 pick, and they had a veteran quarterback in Alex Smith in Kansas City. He sat his entire rookie season, took over the next year, and we know where that went for Kansas City. There's no rush for Fernando Mendoza. This is a team that has some interesting skill talent. Genty, I'm still a believer in at the running back spot. Bowers is the best tight end

0: talent in the NFL, but their offensive line is still trying to sort of piece themselves together here. So there's no reason to throw Mendoza out early. It's not like the Raiders are on anybody's radar to get to the Super Bowl this year. So I agree with the decision. I'm not surprised by it at all. But I think ultimately, Buck, I think that Tom Brady probably stepped in and said, yeah, let's not throw our kid to the fire quite yet. Kirk Cousins, he's expendable. And the good thing for the Raiders is this actually could work out beautifully for them, because Kirk Cousins is one of those guys that is a valuable commodity on the trade market. If a team that is in contention for a playoff spot should lose their starting quarterback and, you know, Kirk Cousins is playing decent for the Raiders, you know, he could be traded and get some value in return. So I think it's the right play for the Raiders.
1: Well, I asked the question only in the sense that, again, Baker Mayfield's the last time that this happened. He did not start the season for the Browns as a number one overall pick. Tyrod Taylor was the Browns' starting quarterback for a brief moment in time. And again, didn't take long for Baker to find his way into the lineup. And we'll see what happens with Mendoza. But none of these teams that are drafting these kids with the top overall pick are Super Bowl contenders. And yet, to a team in these last couple of years, they have all thrown these quarterbacks out there week one with no real intention of kind of keeping the guardrails on for them. I just watched this play out in front of my face for 17 brutal regular season games, Steve, with Cam Ward and the Titans. I did not understand the decision to not go out and sign a Jameis Winston or a Joe Flacco or somebody in the Kirk Cousins type of mold, a veteran who is expendable. Unfortunately, you hate to use the word expendable, but expendable in the football sense, and somebody who can give your young number one overall pick the opportunity to learn, grow, understand the rhythms of the NFL, understand the operation on game day. Again, these guys have been playing football their entire lives, but obviously this is a bigger show, and there's so many different things that you have to manage beyond just the football part of it. And yet the Titans, just like almost every other team that's drafted a quarterback number one overall before them, just tossed this dude out there and he floundered terribly, to the point where I watch him in the preseason. I'm like, I don't know if you're not still affected by the fact that you took 55 sacks last year behind a terrible offensive line. Now, the devil's advocate argument are the cases like Caleb Williams, where Caleb Williams, I mean, it went from 60, I think it's 68 sacks his rookie year to 24 last year. They were infinitely more efficient on third down, and they led one of the more improbable comeback-filled seasons that you'll ever see in both regular season and postseason football. And he looks like an ascending, you know, I hesitate to say superstar, but he's definitely on the right track. There's no perfect, I guess, formula for these things, but I can't think of a quarterback who has not benefited from sitting. And yet we have this knee-jerk reaction, it seems, as both NFL fans and NFL organizations, to just put the player out there whether they're ready or not.
0: Right. First of all, I want to give you kudos for properly saying the name Tyrod instead of Tyrod. You are one of the very few, Buck, that actually knows his name is Tyrod. I remember when he was in San Diego, he says people actually mispronounce my name. It's so for years, I literally have been calling him Tyrod. Don't call me Tyrod Taylor. All right. So I want to give you kudos for that. That is marvelous.
1: Well, you know, I mean, it's like the H-N-E-T-N thing. Yeah. Like if you tell me I'm saying your name wrong, okay, bud, just tell me. I'll change it.
0: Right.
1: You know?
0: And that's what his mom says. His name is Tyrod. So we always said, fine, his name is Tyrod. It's not Tyrod. I love that. Look, you have to read the room. You can't go by what other teams do. You have to understand where your organization is right now. And by the way, Kirk Cousins is a great person for Fernando Mendoza to watch in what to do and what not to do, right? He's a lead by example. He's a pro's pro. He may not be the most talented quarterback, but he has had success. And I got to believe that he's the kind of guy that Tom Brady says is the perfect guy to have in the quarterback room with our developing young quarterback. Also recognize that Mendoza in the preseason, who made some phenomenal throws in his first preseason game, made some questionable decisions after that. And so that's when they were saying, all right, let's take a pause here. Yeah, he looked exciting in that first game, but he's making some rookie mistakes early. That's only going to be amplified once we get into the regular season, as

0: defenses get a little more sophisticated, what he's looking at. So that's what the Raiders, they can't worry about what other teams do when you have the number one overall pick as a quarterback. Do what's best for us. And I think they've made the absolute right move to have Mendoza watch at least to start the season.
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3: 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There are some shows you don't want to miss.
4: This is going to be fun.
3: And there are some shows you can't miss.
5: Let's not overreact.
3: This is Covino and Rich.
4: Let's talk about the sadness that is New Jersey. I'm not New Jersey. I love New Jersey. Taylor Ham, pizza.
5: Me.
4: But the one college.
5: Piscataway.
4: The one college in New Jersey that gets props. Because when people say, yo, Covino Rich, you guys into college football? Know what I always say? I say, I watch it. I like watching football. But I can never get into college the way I'm into the NFL. Because I grew up in New York and Covino grew up in New Jersey.
6: And we were consumed with professional sports. We had no real good college teams to root for.
4: And when people say, what's the closest good college football? And it was always out of state or upstate New York. Mm-hmm. Syracuse when like McNabb was there, or you know, maybe
7: The Jets and the Nets were kind of like college teams.
4: You know, at times
5: played for Hofstra.
4: Yeah, it was like
5: St. John's basketball.
4: Yeah, like
5: was big at a
4: and
5: point.
4: Then it would be like you would have to go
5: Seton Hall,
4: UConn, Maryland, like Penn State. Everything was out of state, like 3 or 4 hours away.
5: College football, just not a big thing when you grew up in the tri-state area for the most part.
4: There would always be a moment where, like, for a season, be like, Rutgers is not bad.
5: It's a good school.
4: But they were bad, and we got to talk about it. Rutgers?
8: Well, you have Rutgers and Princeton. Princeton football, but no one's going to see Ivy League football.
4: Get this.
6: Rutgers were 30-point favorites against UMass, right?
4: Is it true?
6: And this is the crazy part of the story. UMass had a 16-game losing streak going into this game.
8: They were one of the worst teams last year.
6: I had to double-check that. Like 16-game losing streak. So,
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8: It's 3rd and 7 with about 90 seconds left in the first half for Oregon, who now trails Boise State 17-7. Just again, heading into the first half, and it's a false start for Oregon, so that's going to be a third and even longer before they try to convert that. Georgia with a 42-3 lead over Tennessee State, third quarter there. Texas has a 28-7 lead over Texas State. Penn State with a 24-0 lead over Marshall nearing the end of the first half. Also, same time for Tennessee and Furman's 21-point lead for the Volunteers. Iowa has a 20-0 lead over Northern Illinois at the start of the second quarter. Earlier today in college football, we had big wins for Ohio State, the number one ranked team in the nation. Sixth ranked Indiana with a 52-16 win over North Texas. 13th ranked Alabama beat East Carolina 48-10. And Houston beat Oregon State 33-20. I'm Martin Weiss.
1: This
8: here we go.
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10: So there's only one problem with a highly anticipated season. If you don't live up to those expectations, you start this thing off on a really, really wrong foot. He's Steve Hartman. I'm Buck Rising, hanging out here with you on this Fox Football Saturday. We are awash in college football, and it is glorious Thursday through Sunday to get the football season going proper. Week zero, maybe it gives you a little taste. If you're chasing week zero, you feel a little bit like a drug addict, right? Like that's just the most extreme, most middling version of college football that you can find. And then you get a little bit closer each and every week. But this Boise State Oregon game, Steve.
11: Yeah.
10: A lot of football left to play.
11: Yeah.
10: As we work our way down past the 2-minute warning, but a 17-7 lead for Boise State over the number 2 ranked team in the country. And as Oregon punts, I ask you, what the hell?
11: Well, I mean, let's remember 2 years ago, Boise State at Oregon, Autzen Stadium, Eugene, and Boise State lost that game 37-34. That was an undefeated Oregon number 1 ranked team at the end of the year. And that was Boise's only loss until they got into the playoff. They both ended up losing in their first round of the playoff. So it's not like Boise comes out of completely nowhere. And a lot of people, it's hard to believe now when we talk about Boise State as a Pac-12 school, but they are in what only has 8 schools now. They went from 2 schools to 8 schools in the Pac-12. But this is a good Boise State team. They have talent. I mean, just eyeball test here. Forget the score. Just eyeball test. These two teams look very even on the field. And then you have Dante Moore. You know, forget the Heisman Trophy. Dante Moore is one of those guys. Remember, he came back to Oregon, right? You know why he came back to Oregon? A lot of money. But this guy is being projected as being perhaps the number 1 overall pick in the NFL draft. And he looks, you know, maybe I'm a little biased because he started at UCLA and then, of course, left the UCLA program, ended up at Oregon. But I don't see that many highlights from Dante Moore. You know, he just, to me, he seems fairly pedestrian. I watch some of these other quarterbacks around the country just do things that I do not see from Dante Moore. So this could be really an eye-opening loss, obviously, if Oregon were losing.

0: at home, there goes, you know, it's, well, it's not impossible, obviously, for them to win a national championship. We'll see much more when Oregon comes to the Coliseum to take on USC coming up here in a few weeks. But yeah, I mean, this to me would be obviously a really bad loss for Oregon, but a real eye opener that there is talent at some of these lesser schools that aren't in the power conferences. And certainly Boise State has quite a legacy over the years.
1: Yeah, and that's how you get poached and you end up in the Power Four conference.
0: Yeah.
1: Everybody sees you on national TV doing it to Oregon next year. All right, we'll give you a bag to come play for LSU or Alabama or Indiana or any of these other ones. You say it would be a bad loss, and I by no stretch of the imagination disagree with you. Oregon's schedule this year in the Big Ten is not the easiest by the strength of schedule metrics that you would look at. Certainly not like Indiana. I mean, my God, it must be nice to be the national champion and just play your way through what equates to an NFL fourth place schedule, with your biggest game being hosting Ohio State, but still nothing else that really threatens you in the middle of your title defense. For Oregon, you don't want to see any of these teams who are playing lesser opponents, and there's no question that Boise should be a lesser opponent. You want to see everybody come out and handle business in the first week. Certainly, if you're the coaching staff, this is supposed to be your version of a preseason game, unless you're Louisville and Ole Miss, which is the only ranked matchup of the weekend. And, you know, we'll say LSU and Clemson as well. This should be a tune-up. Oregon getting humbled like this, and again, a lot of football to be played. We still have about a minute left in this half and a whole nother half of football, and we'll see what Dan Lanning, what the messaging looks like heading into that locker room at half, especially given that they are at home. I do think that there is something to the idea of valuable losses, though, Steve. I understand the college football playoff is not set up to promote losses, but you can get away with it more now in the current setup than you could in previous iterations of college football. And I don't know if there's not something to be taken away from this, because this is a significantly different team than was not just marketed, right? But everything on paper, everything that you've seen, all the tape that these guys have out there, even if Dante Moore is more pedestrian than the hype around him would lead you to believe, this is exposing a lot of different issues with the Oregon football team that, if they have to eat it in a loss, they have to get corrected, because it's not like their Big Ten schedule gets any easier.
0: No, like I said, one of the big tests they're going to have, and this is where USC, you know, they've had cream puffs. They play San Jose State. They play Fresno State. They got Louisiana. How about the fact that they get to go to Rutgers? How does Greg Schiano still have a job after losing to UMass? How's that even possible at Rutgers?
1: Every time I see Rutgers on television, I think about the time that Tennessee fans ran him out. They hired him here, Steve.
0: I know.
1: They ran him out of town.
0: Yeah,
1: it's called Schiano Sunday here.
0: Losing to UMass. Oh, by the way, did you hear what they paid UMass to play that game? So they paid $1.55 million to UMass to play that game. Yeah.
1: And I didn't know Rutgers had that kind of cash line around.
0: Well, they're
1: the
0: a Big Ten school. They're Big Ten. You know, Big Ten, all the schools in the Big Ten have big money, but that was the payoff. For UMass to play that game. Supposedly, look, a team hadn't even won a game in 2 years, and Rutgers gets absolutely run off the field there. All right, by the way, we have 30 seconds to go here in the first half, and Boise is still leading Oregon 17-7. Oregon has the ball at the very least and want to get into field goal range here and get some points on the board. But yeah, I mean, it's too early to say. Like I said, I'm looking at Oregon's schedule right now, Buck. As after Boise State, you know, they got to go on the road against Oklahoma State, a program that's fallen apart. Then you get Portland State at home, but they're at USC September 26th. This is the game. This is the game where Lincoln Riley, talk about coaches on a hot seat. Lincoln Riley, he's one of those guys. To me, he's a complete fraud. I've said this almost from day one when they hired him from Oklahoma. This guy is basically a poor man's Cliff Kingsbury. I would hire him as my quarterback coach in a heartbeat, but as a head coach, you keep losing close games, that's on you as a coach. That's a game USC has to win. They have to beat Oregon at home coming up here on September 26th. So these are early games. Are they going to have much of an impact as far as which teams make the postseason? Think about this. We know you got 12 teams in the college football playoff, and we know at least three teams, probably four teams from each of the SEC and the Big Ten.

0: will end up in the playoffs. So not fatal for the Ducks, but they certainly don't want to start the season with a loss. And they made a big play, and it's a touchdown. Look at that. Did I say Dante Moore was a pedestrian? Not with that throw. Touchdown, Ducks, right before the half with 19 seconds to go.
1: Huge, huge for momentum. Again, still trailing as they get ready to wrap up the first half there in Oregon, but a huge momentum play to help try and carry the Ducks with some more positive momentum into the second half against Boise State. I want to go back to what you said about Lincoln Riley, because I'm glad to hear somebody else thinks this way. I have so many people in the world of college football regularly telling me, yeah, I know what you think about Lincoln. And it's basically the same as you, Steve, that as a head coach, this man has accomplished very, very little. I understand that he was thought of as a wunderkind, and I understand his time at Oklahoma was considered a success and should be considered a success, especially given who he followed up. But that, to bring what he has to USC and to have accomplished so little with the talent that he was able to import, I mean, I think of Lincoln Riley as being on the front end of the portal and finding different ways to maximize his rosters in the modern age of college football. I cannot believe he has lasted this long with the way that that program, I think relative to expectation, you tell me if I'm off base about this, because obviously you're out there, but I just can't imagine that they've could underperform more relative to their expectation, to their pedigree, and who you expected them to be when you hired Lincoln Riley.
0: Well, think about this. His predecessor, Clay Helton.
1: Yeah.
0: He was fired by USC, and his winning percentage during his run at USC was 657. Lincoln Riley's winning percentage at USC going into this year is 660. It's the same guy. So he hadn't done anything. And by the way, remember that first year, USC paid a mint in NIL money to bring Caleb Williams to USC with Lincoln Riley from Oklahoma. They started that season 11-1. Things were great. And then they get blown out of the Pac-12 championship game by Utah. And then one of the all-time bowl game collapses in losing to Tulane. Since that time, their winning percentage has been sub 600. The only reason that Lincoln Riley is still there, and believe me, I have plenty of USC fans that have been screaming for his head over the last couple of years, is the buyout in his contract. The buyout is somewhere north of $70 million. And even with, in fact, it said here, the buyout's right now still at around $60 to $75 million. Now, USC is one of those schools that seems they have unlimited money. But I will make this prediction about Lincoln Riley as far as this year is concerned. If they finish the year 9-3 and they're heading to the Alamo Bowl, he will not be coaching that game. Okay, so if they go 9-3 and they're heading to the Alamo Bowl, Lincoln Riley will not be coaching that game. This is a team that brought back more starters than any other FBS school this year. 15. They have a third-year starting quarterback in Mayava. They had the number one ranked recruiting class in the country. So there are no more excuses for Lincoln Riley. And like I said, they got cream puffs early on, but that home game coming up here in a couple of weeks, 3 weeks against Oregon will be the game. If they win that game, he gets to move forward. If they lose at home to Oregon, he's in deep trouble. Deep trouble.
1: Well, a lot has been made about crowds at the Coliseum, and it's a massive venue. So I almost don't fault them for, you know, looking or the optics of the Coliseum. But when you have the New York Post 5 hours ago, Steve, doing a story on how they found out how many people actually scanned through the gates for the San Jose State game, 35,585. That's 15,000, almost 16,000 fewer fans than what USC announced as tickets out. Again, tickets distributed is the way that teams have started
0: sold,
1: announcing.
0: Yes.
1: Right. Tickets distributed is the way that, and listen, a lot of people are enjoying the at-home experience more. I'm not banging on USC fans. I don't want it to sound like that at all, because I cover a team here in Tennessee and a fan base here that doesn't show up to games, and I don't blame them. Spend your money on something more worthwhile. rather than to watch, you know, a 3-14 product.

0: on a regular basis. I'm not down on fans doing that at all. I just think that that Oregon game, to your point, is so, so critical. And again, I would defer to you and your expertise, and especially since you're out there in L.A., on USC and the import of that football program. It just seems like they have so much that they need to see before they can be won back over. And the Oregon game simply to me would be a starting point based on where they've kind of languished, right? They're not terrible, but they are just stuck in this purgatory. And you see all these different college football programs finding ways to maximize their abilities with way less resource than somebody like a USC has. I just think that that's the first step in the right direction, as opposed to the thing that would turn the tide in his favor. You disagree?
1: Well, no. And here's the other thing. So everyone's like, well, I mean, they moved to the Big Ten. Well, that didn't seem to affect Oregon. Since when did Oregon football lap USC football? In what alternate universe did suddenly the University of Oregon put together a better football program than USC and their legacy? My father went to USC. I was raised a Trojan, and I became a Bruin, okay? And when the Pete Carroll, I remember when Pete Carroll took over, and here I am a diehard Bruin, and I remember covering their first BCS championship game when they played Oklahoma. Remember, they blew them out there at the Miami Gardens. I was down there. Yeah. And I actually thanked Pete Carroll. I walked up to him and said, Coach, I want to thank you, not for me, but I want to thank you for my father, who USC football is his number one thing in life as far as sports is concerned, and you have made them relevant. And by the way, in the height of the Pete Carroll era, even if they were playing Utah State, you know, at the Coliseum, they packed that place. I can tell you right now, there is no buzz in L.A. for USC football. Zero buzz. There's no buzz for UCLA football either. Let me make that clear. But there is no buzz. There was that period of time in the mid-2000s when they had Leinart, when they had Reggie Bush, when they had these great teams led by Pete Carroll. They were the hottest ticket in L.A. Hottest ticket. The Dodgers were a little bit down. Lakers were a little bit down. USC took over L.A. Took over L.A. And, you know, culminated with that unbelievable game, losing that Rose Bowl to Texas. They own this city. There's nowhere near that. There is no buzz. And people are saying, well, you know, it's different. We're Tuscaloosa, that's all they got, right? Or this, that, or anything else. Yeah, but there have been times in L.A. when USC football was so strong that they would pack that Coliseum regardless of the opponent. It didn't matter. People wanted to be there. There's none of that anymore. And a lot of it has to do with Lincoln Riley. He doesn't inspire anybody. Now, if they get on a roll this year, and I remember when Pete Carroll, his first year when he took over, SC was down. They were 6-6 his first year. Nothing seemed to be changing. And then the next year, they lost a couple of games early, and then boom, they got red hot. Carson Palmer goes on to win the Heisman Trophy, and then they never look back from that. That's what SC needs. That's what they were expecting when they got Lincoln Riley. They were sold a fraud. He's not that kind of coach, not even close to being that kind of coach. So, I mean, it's going to be critical, yes, for them to, you know, for him to keep his job, that they play well the rest of the year. And when I say play well, that means you've got to be in the playoff. You have to be in the playoff. Anything else less than that is not going to work. But it is a shame because I have been in this city pretty much my entire life. And I can tell you, there have been times when USC football was the buzz of the entire city. And that is so far gone with Clay Helton and now with Lincoln Riley. They're an afterthought. And that's why even this game yesterday, they had 45,000 was the official number. They announced 53,000. It was 45,000. That's embarrassing. That's just unbelievably embarrassing for USC football, regardless of who they're playing.
0: Yeah, it's one of those things in sports that means so much historically that you hate to see anything that would tarnish it. And that's just been kind of the case. It's not just USC, but USC, one of the more notable ones. A lot of these second window games have gone to half. So I'm going to take this opportunity to talk a little NFL with Steve Hartman. Mm. Stick around. It's Fox Sports Radio.
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8: 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And all of a sudden it's a completely new team. 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But no. The Warriors, it's just been watching them slowly deteriorate in front of our eyes, where, I mean, we're into Steph Curry in play-in week when he can have a big game against a fellow 37-win team. And maybe, hey, we'll get into the first round of the playoffs before we get swept. 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So it's really sad. But the bigger thing now is that he had a chance a couple of years ago, and he decided, I want to stay. I want to try to make this work at Golden State. But now, it's not happening in Golden State.
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11: So we'll get you caught up on the college football scoreboard here in just a few minutes from now. But a lot of these second slate games at half, not really much to report other than this Boise State 17-14 lead. Oregon getting a late touchdown there at the end of the half to give themselves at least a little bit of momentum. He's Steve Hartman. I'm Buck Rising, hanging out here with you. Steve, we have football. We have NFL football on Wednesday night.
12: Yes, we do, Buck. Not soon enough.
11: Because we're playing an Australia game on Thursday, so everybody's got to move everything the hell around for this Australia game.
12: How about
11: nonsense.
12: This Australian game? And, you know, the big story here is the Rams, right? So the 49ers are already there. They're practicing. Yeah. The Rams are going to basically arrive in Melbourne the day before the game. It's a 16-hour flight. So they have these doctors, right? So they have these guys that basically are talking about preserving rhythm and routine with a kind of weird travel schedule when you go down under, and somehow not completely lose it when you return back to the States. So this could be genius, obviously, if the Rams come out and play well and beat the 49ers. But if they look like a team that has incredible jet lag, I mean, their clocks would literally be 16 hours off. And if they lose to the 49ers, big game in the division, they will be absolutely ridiculed. So apparently they got these scientists that have figured this whole thing out. They're like, yeah, you don't need to get out there early. In fact, you can arrive the day before the game and you'll be fine. You'll be more than fine. I cannot wait to see how this plays out. I mean, this is absolutely nuts. The Rams not leave until Tuesday.
11: Or whether you're getting there 2 days before. Like, this is not going to be a well-played football game on the other side of the world for all the logistical reasons you just brought up.
12: Well, look, I was talking to my friend Matt Money Smith. He's the voice of the L.A. Chargers.
11: Yeah.
12: And so Money and I were doing a show together on Thursday, and we were talking about this whole international scene in the NFL. Why are we playing all these international games? There's no way they're going to have just a random like team in London. You can't do that. First of all, what player would want to live in London, because you'd be subjected to England's tax laws, which, as bad as ours are, theirs are worse. So if you were creating like a European division where you had four new teams, I mean, none of this seems to make sense.

0: The international games, look, I get the NFL wants to go international, but the rest of the world has their own brand of football. We have American football. And as rich as the NFL is, they don't need this. They really don't. And it really causes a problem. You know, when you're flying to South America or Europe or Australia to play these games, it's like give and take. What are you actually gaining from this? Are you going to have teams around the world in the NFL? The logistics are brutal. This is not basketball. This is not baseball. This is like you need a week of preparation, not just to prepare for a game, but to recover from the previous game physically. So I just don't understand why the NFL is so hell-bent on having these games, but the Rams are going to try a different tact. Again, they leave L.A. on Tuesday night for a game that's actually going to be played Friday in Australia, but Thursday in our hemisphere. Crazy.
1: Just a completely
0: crazy
1: ridiculous thing. I mean, but Steve, everybody that I talk to, as somebody who covers the NFL on a daily basis and covers a team on a daily basis, that international division thing is so real. And I don't know what the timeline for that looks like, but that's absolutely the way that they envision this. And it's one of those things where did the NFL need to take Christmas Day from the NBA? No. But they knew they could.
0: Yeah.
1: And so they did it anyway.
0: Right.
1: Do they need to suffocate college football once we get later into the year and start dropping Texans, Titans divisional games on a college football Saturday to compete with college football? Because they know they can hold their own, even if the product is frankly, in a lot of cases, slop. They have been able to monetize the most watered down version of their product at every turn, Steve. And so while I am against it at every turn, I don't blame them. I do blame them for being this kind of greedy, but I don't blame them for thinking that they can get away with it, because they've gotten away with it at every turn. And the international scope, of course, they're not going to actually cut into football, right? To European football, to La Liga, to Bundesliga, all these different things, to the Turkish league, right? But they think that they can put up enough of a fighting chance where somebody will give them more money in an Apple TV streaming deal or a Netflix streaming deal to be the first streamer exclusively to broadcast an NFL game played in Tokyo or something like that. Like, this is what they're doing. At a certain point, they have to be financially preparing and financially preparing their owners for the top. For whatever the top of this thing looks like, because they're going to hit their top at a certain point. But I have no idea when that's going to happen to them. Mark Cuban predicted that they were pigs going to get slaughtered 10 years ago. And all they've done is continue to lap every other pro sports team or pro sports league in this country because of the way that we cannot put down our football habit. We continue to encourage their behavior by the fact that I watched all of those Christmas Day games in the NFL, Steve, and I think only one team was still eligible for the postseason at that point. I think every other team that played on that Christmas Day slate on Netflix was mathematically eliminated. It's just ridiculous.
0: By the way, give the NFL credit. They finally threw in the towel on the Pro Bowl. No flag football game. That's over.
1: My God.
0: And then this, I think what really was the problem was I didn't understand, when you don't actually have a game, why you would replace guys on a roster. And, you know, remember last year, Shedeur Sanders, who had the fourth lowest QBR of any quarterback over the last 10 years with enough pass attempts to actually qualify for that, ends up getting to the Pro Bowl because, well, nobody else wanted to go. So they got rid of that. They're going to name the Pro Bowl teams. They're not going to be any substitutes. They'll get honored and everything else. So they got rid of that game. So sometimes less is more on this. But again, the idea of, I mean, but you have it so perfect. You have 32 teams. You have 8 divisions of 4. You know, are you going to expand the playoffs one more level so there's no buys in the first round? Maybe. A lot of this also hinges on when they're going to go to an 18-game schedule. That's going to be the next step. Getting from 17 games, because, you know, Buck, what they're going to do is, it's, you know, you have 17 games over 18 weeks. They're proposing 18 games over 20 weeks. Two byes for everyone. Pretty much would eliminate the preseason, which would be merciful. By the way, remember in 2020?

0: I hope not. I just keep it here in America. This is American football. We don't need to be playing overseas our great game.
1: 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We'll talk more about the Rams and the Niners playing in Australia right after Martin gets us caught up.
2: Boise State had an opportunity to score a touchdown and take a 21-7 lead over Oregon late in the second quarter. They neglected to do it, ran the ball on third down, kicked a field goal, and since then, Oregon now scored a touchdown late in the second quarter. It's still Boise State leading 17-14. Oregon has the ball. They just got a first down, but they did just get a flag. Oregon has been shooting themselves in the foot, especially with these seemingly false starts and holding penalties on the offensive side of the ball. That's really been, to me, what the struggle has been, especially in the second half. I mean, second half of the first half, so, you know, late and midway through the second quarter. But it is 17-14, three plays into the second half now. 17-14 I'm just shocked that that's what the score is, and also shocked at the way that Oregon has been playing, because Boise State really was pushing them around for most of the first quarter and midway through the second one. Texas with a 35-7 lead over Texas State, start of the third quarter there. Texas, the fifth ranked team in the nation. 18th ranked Penn State has a 31-0 lead over Marshall. 20th ranked Tennessee, 35-0 over Furman. And Iowa, 30-0 over Northern Illinois. Steve, you said there's no preseason. I would neglect that. I mean, when I'm looking at Georgia with a 56-3 lead over Tennessee State in a game in which they have been blowing them out since, I don't know, 28-0 in the first quarter, this might be a preseason game. Ohio State also might have played a preseason game earlier today against Ball State, 56-3, the number one team in the nation did. Sixth-ranked Indiana with a 52-16 win over North Texas. Former TCU quarterback Josh Hoover had four touchdown passes for the Hoosiers. Alabama beat East Carolina 48-10, 13th ranked Crimson Tide, and 23rd ranked Houston with a 33-20 win over Oregon State. Major League Baseball, bottom of the fourth inning, the Cubs with a 4-1 lead over the Marlins, and top of the sixth, it's the Giants with a 6-2 lead over the Mets. It's 3rd and 10 right now for Oregon in their opening drive of the second half. That is going to be a first down completion, and got tripped up there but that's going to be a first down. Oregon, it was shaky in about the first 18, 20 minutes of this game, but it seems like they're starting to find their footing. Steve and Buck, back to you guys.
1: We'll see how it plays out. Thank you, Martin. College football is something we will swing back around to. Obviously, we got a full slate of college football. We'll get you ready for LSU and Clemson, which will be the highlight of today's slate in just a moment. But you mentioned, Steve, that the Rams are the story of this Australia trip for their strategy, the logistical planning around taking that team to Australia with very, very little ramp up, for lack of a better term, and differentiating from what the Niners are doing, which is giving themselves plenty of time to get over there, get acclimated, and get ready for this Thursday game. Of course, we will start the season with New England at Seattle, a rematch that absolutely nobody asked for from this past year's Super Bowl. But for the Rams, I don't think I've talked to you, Steve, since Aaron Donald was officially announced to be coming back. Would you play him in this Australia game? Because not only are you tempting fate here a little bit with your strategy around your travel and your preparation and all the different things that athletes and coaches are so rigid about, which is just their daily routine, you're talking about a 35-year-old who hasn't been given the full go just yet, 2 years removed from football at a very, very physically intense position. I don't know. I mean, they're in a great spot where you can talk about them not necessarily needing Aaron Donald, but if it was me, I wouldn't put him out there on Thursday
0: night. I agree with you. I think that people have to understand this. Look, Aaron Donald is not just a future first ballot Hall of Famer. He is on the short list of one of the greatest defensive linemen in the history of the NFL. Okay, let's make that clear. He has sat out two full seasons. He has not played in a football game in 3 years. So no matter how he looks in workouts, the guy was always a physical specimen. That doesn't matter. And you know who knows that? Aaron Donald knows that.

0: I think what you do in this game, he's making the trip to Australia, is you just give him a little taste, right? A little spot duty here, 10 plays here, 15 plays. Basically, I see that happening the entire season because Buck, ultimately, he's coming back because he wants a second ring. The idea of bringing back Aaron Donald is to win another Super Bowl. Well, you're not going to get the benefits of Aaron Donald if he gets hurt early in the season and the season ends. And by the way, then you're on the hook for paying him $20 million. He gets $30 million with incentive. My guess is you would rather pay him the $30 million with incentive, which probably includes a trip to the Super Bowl, than just giving him $20 million and him going down with an injury early in the season. So I think the Rams are going to be smart about this. I think Aaron Donald's going to be smart of this. Maybe he'll surprise himself. Maybe he gets out there and he feels like, wow, I feel better than I actually thought I would early on. But so I have a 49er fan friend of mine, right? He's on the radio and he's all worried about Aaron Donald. He goes, I don't know. Pick your poison, Aaron Donald or Myles Garrett. I go, if I were the 49ers and Aaron Donald is on the field, I am gunning for Aaron Donald. Until he proves that Absolutely. He is the guy that was Aaron Donald 3 years ago, then we're going to run all over this guy and hit him from every angle. I'm sure the Rams know that. You know, there's a big rivalry, a lot of friendship between Kyle Shanahan and Sean McVay. So, yeah, I don't expect – he could be surprised. Almost every one of my predictions, Buck, are wrong. It's crazy. No one's made more bad predictions than I have over the years. But that being said, it would make sense that you're trying to get Aaron Donald to stay healthy over 18 weeks and 17 games and be fully prepared to make a deep playoff run. That's asking a lot of a 35-year-old who has not played an NFL game in 3 years.
1: Yeah, it's a total science experiment to me. I don't know what the precedent is for something like that. Like I remember Richie Incognito a couple of years ago, the former offensive lineman, beyond the, you know, the off the field stories that Richie had, retired and then came back after a year layoff. It's not unprecedented that a player would take time off or a season off, removed and then return. I mean, I cover Calvin Ridley. Calvin Ridley was suspended for a year from gambling. I think he was out of the league for basically a year and a half. And Calvin has not had the most successful return to the NFL, but he's still been an NFL player, and he's still been a serviceable wide receiver, too, at an advanced age. The Aaron Donald thing, especially at that position, Steve, I can't fathom in my mind the idea that he could just snap his fingers and turn into, you know, a top 10 defensive tackle all of a sudden after being the best one I may have ever seen.
0: Yeah, I mean, it's possible. Anything is possible. But, I mean, think about, I mean, very different position. Michael Vick, right? He was in prison. I mean, he was out for a couple of years. They didn't throw him in to be a starter. They gave him a little spot duty, sort of got comfortable, and all of a sudden he felt good, and then he had a couple of really good years after that. But, again, the long-term plan for Aaron Donald, because it's a one-year deal, is have Aaron Donald healthy at the end of the year, when the games really count in the postseason, because the goal here is to win a Super Bowl championship. Even without Aaron Donald, the Rams are the overwhelming favorites to win the Super Bowl this year. By the way, teams that have been this favored going into the season as Super Bowl champions never win the Super Bowl championship. I just want to sort of throw it. I mean, when I say I saw this stat the other day, it was unbelievable. Teams that have had as good odds in their favor heading into the season as the Rams do this season, none of them, like the last 10, have not won the Super Bowl. So, you know, just, you know, give him 10 plays in this first game. Maybe if he's still healthy, feeling good, give him 15 plays. Let him move up a little bit and take it from there.
1: A college football playoff contender is not getting near enough hype. We'll talk about it coming up next on Fox Sports Radio.
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8: And now, Steve Covino.
9: Oh boy.
10: Uh-oh.
8: Rich Davis. Ah! This is Covino and Rich.
9: Ashton Gentry is in the news today. He says he gave up sugar, right? He gave up sugar for the most part.
11: Azúcar?
9: And he's getting even more shredded, getting in great football shape. Gentry is going to be...
12: And he's going to have a better O-line,
9: he's going to be more legit with that O-line.
11: He's got Linderbaum.
9: Danny, you got new coaching, new offensive line. Like, Gentry could tear it up.
13: He says, the biggest thing to lose from my diet was definitely sugar. I love candy. Who doesn't? Gentry said he did not feel his conditioning was good enough during his rookie year and wants to maintain his speed and physicality for longer stretches. So he's looking to push that further this year. And hey, working on your cardio and your physicalities and getting shredded, that's not going to hurt.

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2: Pulls a trigger deep down the right side of the field. Ball in the air, and it is caught in the end zone. Jeremiah Smith, 48-yard touchdown grab from Julian Sain. And Ohio State gets their first TD of the year, leading 6-0.
3: That is courtesy of the Learfield Sports Network, Ohio State Radio there. Jeremiah Smith. Not leaving anything to the imagination. 151 yards on 8 receptions, 2 touchdowns, 2 of Julian Sain's 3 touchdowns in an absolute demolition of the Ball State Cardinals. No chirping today. 56-3 is a crazy score, but that's what we come to expect when you talk about contenders in week one against, as Steve Hartman calls them, cream puffs. But Steve, I don't think there has been any real conversation, any real hype around the Ohio State football team this year as the number one team in the country. There have been all the Jeremiah Smith headlines in the world. We're talking about how this guy could go pro yesterday and absolutely could. First touchdown reception that he had was just filthy, just absolutely filthy. And yet every conversation around Ohio State comes back to that wide receiver. He justifiably so. But I can't remember a time where I've seen such an outsized level of conversation around one player versus the best team on the country and the national championship favorite that he plays for. I feel like there's been very little discussion of Julian Sain. He's top 5 in the Heisman odds, but he's just 2 spots ahead of Jeremiah Smith in the Heisman Trophy odds. And I know that's something that you're going to keep an eye on as a Heisman voter throughout the course of the college football season. Are we not talking enough about Ohio State?
4: Well, I think that you're a little weary. I mean, they won the championship 2 years ago. They won the national champ. Remember, they were the 8th seed that year in the 12-team playoff, and they ended up winning the national championship. By the way, with Jeremiah Smith, again, the Heisman Trophy is for the best college football player in the country. So I've been voting on this for 16 years right now. Not everyone that I have voted for has actually won the Heisman Trophy. But you can certainly make an argument that Jeremiah Smith is the best college football player in the country, much as Larry Fitzgerald was at the University of Pittsburgh back in 2003 when he was second in the Heisman Trophy. We did have Devontae Smith win the Heisman as a wide receiver in 2020 in the COVID year. So I'm keeping an eye on him. But I don't know if it's just that. I think that, Ohio State just sort of sits there. We always know Ohio State is going to be in the conversation. I just think at this point, Buck, a lot of teams are trying to highlight some of the other teams that might be challenging. And then, of course, Indiana winning, your Hoosiers winning the national championship last year really changed everything. Because now it's like, wow, you mean a team like Indiana can win a national championship? So I think people are sort of digging in and trying to figure out. I'll tell you a team a lot of people say could do it is Ole Miss, right? Trinidad Chambliss, their backup quarterback, Ole Miss. Could they win a national championship? Indiana has changed that dynamic. So I think that's why Ohio State is a little bit off the radar right now.
3: 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Yeah, Ohio State is going to be fascinating to watch this year because they are not far removed at all from winning that national championship. And the Big Ten has continued to just win championship after championship after championship. We'll see how the college football season plays out. Looking forward to it. Keep it locked here on Fox Sports Radio.
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5: Let's go!
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7: If the Lions fail to make the playoffs for a second straight year, Dan Campbell should be fired. Plain and simple. And all you need to do is relive the last 4 years. They blow a big lead to go to the Super Bowl in San Francisco. They play, they have the best record in the NFC, 15-2. They play a rookie quarterback at home. They're favored by 9.5 points. They get their heads handed to them. Last year, they don't make the playoffs. And if a second year of not making the playoffs, if you don't fire Dan Campbell, you're crazy. Because to me, the ride would be over. There's no way he should survive when you've gone nothing but backwards since they got to that NFC Championship game, since they led by 20 points or whatever it was in the first half. They were on their way to the Super Bowl. He did some stuff that came back to bite them. He even said that night after they lost that game, that might be their only chance. And then for the next year to get the number one seed, all they had to do was win 2 home games, and they were going to the Super Bowl. Again, they couldn't do it. They don't get it done. And they lose to Washington with a rookie quarterback. Last year, bad. This year, they lose again and don't make the playoffs, Kelvin. I don't know how you can look at the Lions and Dan Campbell.
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1: Live games in college football right now. Morgan with a 24-17 lead over Boise State. It's going to be Oregon's first lead of the game. They trailed this game at the half 17-14, but obviously now with 5 minutes left in the third quarter, just took a touchdown lead. Georgia with a 60-point lead over Tennessee State as that game winds down. Start of the fourth quarter for Texas, and Texas State is a 49-7 margin in favor of the fifth-ranked Longhorns. Rocco Beck has 4 touchdown passes for 18th-ranked Penn State with 38-0 lead over Marshall. 4 minutes left, third quarter there. Matt Campbell's debut as head coach. Tennessee, 20th-ranked Volunteers with a 48-3 lead over Furman. Just put another one on the board at the half. Iowa has a 33-0 lead over Northern Illinois. The Hawkeyes are 22nd ranked in the nation. Earlier today, big wins for Ohio State, Indiana, and Alabama. I'm Martin Weiss.
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5: 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The Tennessee Titans, Steve, that's a team that you know that I cover, and they've been in the news for all the wrong reasons this week. Yeah. They are only favored in one game, and that is at home in week one against the New York Jets, which I would rather be talking about. But instead, we have spent a lot of time here locally, and I've seen it talked about a lot nationally, about the Tennessee Titans for the first time in franchise history pulling the credential of a media member without giving real cause. That media member joins us now. It is Jared Stillman, longtime buddy of mine and the host of Stillman and Company, which you can subscribe to on YouTube. Buddy, thank you for the time.
6: Glad to be here, Buck.
5: So regale the audience who may not be familiar with your background covering the Titans and how they came to pull your credential.
6: So I've been covering the Titans since 2015. I was on the radio for 10 years. I did Afternoon Drive. I mean, I am so old, I date back to doing radio in Nashville covering the Titans to when Buck was an intern at our station. And look at him now. But I do feel like, you know, that I had transitioned out of a local radio job into a podcast job. Had really built, I think, for a local, you know, niche team like the Titans, had built a decent enough audience, fan base, reaction base. And I think that the Titans, they had gotten sick of me being critical of their football team, and they're probably their most insecure moment right now, transitioning into a new stadium with a number one pick at quarterback. I think it started to hit the wrong nerves, and I think that viral moment with Cam Ward the week before, which I thought was a fine interaction. I mean, I didn't have a problem with it, and I don't think Cam did either, but the reaction to that probably led to the Titans saying, okay, we don't want to be criticized anymore. Let's just get this out of the building, get this out of the way, so that we'll pretend to ignore his noise.
7: Jared, Steve Hartman here. You think you're old. Jeff Fish and I graduated the same year from the same high school. Okay. So I go way back. And I also was the media relations director for the LA Raiders during the 80s. And I don't have to tell you how many times that my boss, Al Davis, would walk up to me and tell me, get him off the field. In other words, grab this media member that said something derogatory about the Raiders and escort him off the premises. Of course, immediately he would file a complaint with the league, and then he would be reinstated. Do you have any recourse here? I mean, when, you know, because honestly, the Titans are out of line if they're just removing people that are critical of the franchise.

0: That is not a reason for revoking a credential. But like I said, back in those days, the media members that I would escort off the premises would immediately return after filing a grievance with the league.
1: So I'm sure I probably could file some sort of grievance with the league or some sort of appeal. I am not a member of the Pro Football Writers Association, which I believe, Buck, you are.
2: Yeah.
1: I am not a member, so I'm not covered with that sort of protection. And I'll say this, you know, I viewed kind of my jobs, and I thought it was a little different when I was on the radio versus doing a podcast, but I always felt like my job when it came to access was to really, you know, go when there's something that is worth going for. So I think sometimes there was a sense that I didn't go all the time because I didn't go to the assistant general manager's press conference when, quite frankly, I don't really care what the assistant general manager has to say. I care about what the general manager has to say. And so I feel like, you know, is it worth? To me, I don't think that removing the credential is worth what it meant to the Titans and the fallout for Cam Ward. I don't think that was worth it to them. I'm not sure it's really worth it to me to push this and try to litigate one way or another whether or not I should be in five Titan press conferences a season.
2: Jared Stillman, host of Stillman & Company on YouTube. You can subscribe to the YouTube channel where if you are interested in Titans and Tennessee-related hot takes. Known Jared a long time, and obviously I am somebody who covers the Titans on a daily basis. When they told the rest of the media corps that they were going to yank your credential, the thing that was cited to us, and not in specific instances, was it was a subject of journalistic integrity. Jared Stillman, should the Tennessee Titans get to decide what journalistic integrity is?
1: You know, I don't think they should, but I also don't know, other than the NFL hiring an ombudsman to cover each of the 32 clubs, I'm not necessarily sure who would. You know, they do run the credentialing system. They do, you know, as far as logistics are concerned for the media, they do run that. So I totally understand what you're saying. I just think that, you know, I don't think the Tennessee Titans' interest is in journalistic integrity. I don't think that anybody in that press corps, you would speak better to that than I would, Buck, but I don't think anybody in that press corps thinks that the Titans are making this move out of journalistic integrity. And I think that as long as everybody's aware of that, I think it makes it even harder for them to justify.
0: So was there anything leading up to this? I mean, they didn't give any specific reasons, Jerry, but how would you term your relationship with the Titan organization over the years?
1: Well, I grew up in Nashville, and I remember when we were a minor league sports town and people liked Tennessee and Vanderbilt. And so I remember when the Oilers moved from Houston, I went to the first game they played in Nashville in 98. Against the then San Diego Chargers, the Tennessee Oilers. So I'm a huge Titan fan, and I stayed a Titan fan even though I was on the air because I could separate the two. I really, really felt like I had what I would consider a love-hate relationship with the Titans. It was, hey, you know, I love the Titans. I grew up a huge fan. I want to see good things happen in the city of Nashville. And there's a lot of good people over there. And over the years, there have been a lot of good coaches, a lot of good players that I've wanted good things to happen for. But then at the same time, like, you know, the Titans always have unforced errors. The Titans always have unnecessary drama. And the Titans are the definition of instability. And so I think that they kind of felt the same way, where they, I think, appreciated how much I enjoyed covering the Titans, but at the same time, they probably were sick and tired of the way that I do it, which is by what I believe to be being blatantly honest, sometimes even if it makes people uncomfortable.
2: Well, one such example of that, Jared, that I would cite, and again, you know my position on this, and I've talked to you about this before, I don't believe that card-carrying fans of any team should be credentialed media members, so I did not believe in you being a credentialed media member on the outset. That's not a personal attack. That's just a principle situation, understanding that that's not the world that we live in. One such example that's often cited in this conversation is a tweet from before the Titans played the Patriots. What would Amy Adams Strunk, who, if you don't know, is the controlling owner of the Tennessee Titans, rather have? Question mark. And this is Jared's tweet. The best orgasm she's ever had, or a win over Mike Vrabel. Do you think that crosses a line?

0: Yeah, I think it does. I mean, I do think that, you know, sending that out, this is when I had just really started going with the podcast, and I was trying to, you know, kind of, I was trying to flex a muscle of like, oh, I can be like really funny, like a Howard Stern type funny. But it was a mistake. I probably shouldn't have said it. I guess what I would say, though, is while I understand that, usually if an issue like that is of prominence, then it gets dealt with when it happens. It's not like the Titans were upset about that and then because of that decided to remove my credential. The defining moment that led to this was the interaction with Cam Ward the Thursday before the Bears preseason game, and that was before they told me on Tuesday that I was no longer welcome there. So I just don't think that that's the defining issue in this. They didn't cite it as the first thing. They didn't cite it as the second thing. And if that's not integrity, as far as like, well, journalistic integrity. So I trust me, it's not something that I'm proud of. It's not something that I, you know, like, you know, still point to today and think is hilarious, but I don't think it's that big of a deal. And I also think that if it was that big of a deal and the Titans felt that way, they would have done something about it then.
1: I'm just curious, for someone that's been following the Titans organization over these many years, is it dramatically different since the passing of Bud Adams and his children essentially taking over control of this franchise, or is it pretty much the same?
0: I would say that on the whole, it's pretty much the same. There was a moment in there where Steve Underwood, who was Bud Adams' kind of right-hand man, and he ran the Titans in Nashville while Bud lived in Houston. When Steve Underwood was the president of the team, there was at least a semblance of stability. Now, they had one really embarrassing coaching change, you know, when they ended up hiring Mike Vrabel under the Steve Underwood tenure. But for the most part, it was professionalism, and they improved as a football team. The owner, Amy Adams Strunk, did not appear a lot publicly. When she did, it was always for good things. And Titans fans really, I think, kind of fell in love with a certain version of Amy Adams Strunk that as they won, she was there kind of more supportive with the fans. The fans weren't asking her to make the big trade, or they weren't demanding her to fire the coach. And I think she really bought into that. And so there was a little period there where, I mean, it felt like a real honeymoon between Amy Adams Strunk as the controlling owner and the fans. And Buck remembers that. And then I think over the years, with the consistent change in leadership, at times what feels like overreactive moves, I think that that really epitomized some of the issues that the late Bud Adams had when he was in Houston. And they're all very similar. The patterns are almost incredibly parallel. So, yeah, I'd say there's a lot of that.
2: We'll wrap up with this one, and we're talking to Jared Stillman, who covers Tennessee sports locally. You can follow the Stillman and Company YouTube channel where Jared does his weekday show. And of course, we're talking to him because the Titans, for the first time in franchise history, revoked his credential, revoking a media member's credential for the first time as a franchise. Do you think they thought it was going to get this much traction?
0: You know, I think it would be hard that they couldn't envision that, but Buck, we've seen moves the Titans have made, and we've seen some of the reactions when they've made them, like the choice for color analyst instead of a former Tennessee Titan, when there were many former Tennessee Titans out there that were qualified and wanting to do the job. They hired a former Pittsburgh Steeler, and that upset a lot of people. And I almost wondered, did they know how people were going to feel when they did that? And, well, surely they did. But we've been saying that for a long time with some of these decisions that the Titans have made over the years that have been just terrible. And so I don't know if they did or if they didn't. I think that to me, I just have decided like, hey, like I'm just going to call it how I see it. And anything else, you know, balls and strikes and anything else, it's just noise.
2: Thank you for the time, buddy. I appreciate it.
0: Absolutely. Thank you, Buck.
1: Wow.
2: That's,
1: you know,
2: Jared,
1: it's so
2: Stillman.
1: Funny. You know, I as soon as Jared came on, I heard this whole story. I just could not help myself thinking back to my old boss, Al Davis. He was trying to tell me, go, Harbin, get the Steve, I want him off the premises right now. Steve, I
2: off the premises.
1: I want him off the premises right now. I'm like, oh, I have to walk over, and they're like, really? I'm like, yeah. I mean, you're going to file.

0: a grievance with the league. And it is different. And he was right, because if you're a writer, you have certain protection in terms of your access to the team, and then they would come back the next day. But it was just a pain in the ass.
1: I only bring this story up, Steve, because Jared and I have known each other for a while, and Jared knows that I don't think he should be a credentialed media member. And I'm kind of a hardliner about card-carrying fans in the media corps, but I understand that those lines have been blurred a million different ways.
0: Yeah.
1: Like me being a reporter, but also doing a talk show locally, nationally, where there is very much opinion as much as there is reporting, right? I understand that the lines have never been more blurred in our realm. Just the idea that a professional football organization would be so small as to single out one person operating independently on YouTube because he had a very, I thought, fair exchange with the quarterback, but the quarterback was perceived in a not great light, and then it started highlighting all of the things around the Titans that have been negative as opposed to the positive stuff that they're trying to spin because they're selling people on a new stadium and new uniforms and, oh, please God, buy our stuff because we know we suck as a football team here lately, but capitalism still remains and we got to make our nut. I just think the whole story has been insane, even if on principle, I don't necessarily disagree with the decision to take the credential.
0: Yeah, and again, we're talking about this, and not just us. Everyone is talking about this story, so it's getting legs, and it doesn't even serve a purpose for the Titans. I mean, with all due respect to Jared, I don't know how many people nationally are listening what Jared Stillman is talking about in terms of the Titans, but they are now.
1: Not before this week, bud.
0: Yeah, and so all of a sudden now you put a spotlight on him, which is exactly the opposite of what he wanted to do. You wanted to defuse him. If anything, you've lit a fire. So I again, some of these decisions are made hastily. When I joined the 690 back in the early 90s, we were the flagship of the Chargers. I was only a couple of years removed from working for the Raiders. They were outraged. You hired a Raider to be on the Charger flagship. Dean Spanos, who was then the underling to his father at the time, basically sent a series of letters demanding that I be taken off the air because I had roots with the Raiders. Fortunately, my employer said, no, he's not going anywhere. We're going to stick with the guy. So, you know, there's a lot of give and take. People don't really get this on the outside. They can get hypersensitive about certain people in the media if they don't sort of play along and play nice. And in this case with Jared, he sort of dared him, like, you know, dare you to take my credential away. And they did. And here we are.
1: Yeah, just an utterly waste of time story, again, ahead of a season where they have to show some level of competency around a former number one overall pick, hosting the New York Jets, Robert Saleh, the new coach's former team in week one, where both of these franchises are pointing at each other right now and saying that that's a team you should beat with ease, when in reality they're both, you know, kind of the basement, not even kind of, they are the basement of the NFL. Just a completely ridiculous story. I do want to talk some actual football with Steve Hartman. Thank God. We'll do that coming up next.
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16: 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It's been said publicly from ownership down here. And so to not have a deal done is very disappointing.
15: 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Here's the deal. Baker Mayfield, who cares? You can say you're the franchise.

0: quarterback right up your tuchus. It doesn't matter. Right? You should know that. It doesn't matter. 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But let's be honest. Most of life is just a series of unappealing offers.
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3: We pause your football coverage for a little bit of basketball talk. Wednesday afternoon, the NBA found the Clippers guilty of salary cap circumvention with Kawhi Leonard, a story that's been exhaustively reported by Pablo Torre. The penalty that we have seen levied against Steve Ballmer, the owner of the Clippers, and the organization itself, one of the biggest we've ever seen for any pro sports franchise. And Dan Wojcicki, who covers the NBA as an insider for The Athletic, joins us now. He and Law Murray have a story up for Clippers fans. NBA's cap circumvention punishment, an all too familiar shame. Dan, thank you for the time. I guess first and foremost, what did you make of the punishment that was levied against the Clippers organization?
4: Yeah, after, you know, I think, obviously very severe. Right. And when you read through the report that the NBA investigators found, it's clear that, you know, they broke one of the league's golden rules, which is you cannot negotiate sponsorship deals for your players. You can, by league rule, introduce them, to sponsors if the sponsors requested. It's very explicit. And there are gray areas in some of this stuff, too. I think the Clippers would tell you that some of what they did is done regularly by other teams. The sense that I have gotten in talking to people is it is not done regularly, at least not to this scale, at least not to this level of financial reward, right, where you get paid millions of dollars and you don't have to do anything. That's not normal. And I think, you know, the league responded to this abnormal behavior very sternly in a way to not only to say to the Clippers, but to say anybody else, like, if you're thinking about trying this, like, don't.
5: Dan Hartman here. You know, I'm looking at this Gillian Zucker, and she is somebody. It's so much of this is out in the open. I mean, these email exchanges are as indicting as anything I've ever seen. And I'm trying to figure out exactly what Steve Ballmer saw in her. Because I remember Gillian when she was back at Fontana. Yeah. I mean, I would be out there and I met her a couple of times, right? And I remember the process. There were like 30 different candidates. The Ballmer was looking for this specific position. She's done interviews on why he picked her instead of other people. Then she got into immediate trouble with the DeAndre Jordan situation. And now we got this, and this is a mess. And she is right in the center of this. So from your standpoint of knowing this organization, Dan, what exactly does Steve Ballmer expect from her? Was she just carrying out what she thought he wanted? You know, where, you know, like, hey, we're on the hook. We made promises here to Kawhi Leonard and that wacky uncle of his, and they're making demands on us that we deliver the goods. Or did she act on her own to impress Steve Ballmer? I'm just trying to figure out her dynamic with Ballmer.
4: Yeah. Yeah. I mean, I think she really aggressively pursued that the Clippers job and was one of Steve's first, if not very first, like, notable hire with the organization. And one of the things about the Clippers under Ballmer is there is a lot of two-way loyalty, right? Like, people that work there are incredibly loyal to Steve. And the sense has been that, like, you know, people are Steve is pretty loyal to his people, right? Like, this is not a pro sports franchise that has had a lot of turnover in their front office. Most of their, they had this really big, huge, robust basketball front office

0: one person, Michael Winger, left for a promotion with Washington Wizards. Everybody else has stayed. They've had opportunities. Guys have had opportunities. They've had interviews. And I think, you know, there is just like a lot of belief and trust and one another. That being said, Armin, I think like in this case, right, this is an employee, it seems like, and from the people I've talked to, who was very singularly focused on delivering and would do what she thought was necessary to deliver. And whether it was ignorance, whether it was willful, moving around the edges of the rules or not even around the edges, just like blowing through those guardrails. You know, the document paints a picture of someone who's very comfortable doing this, you know, who was not at all like, I mean, like, you know, had no problems, it seemingly, you know, making deals that had quid pro quos, making deals that had certain levels of, you know, kickback isn't the right word, but like this idea that like, you know, we will give you business here if you give Kawhi Leonard business there. Like it's all, you know, like when you read that stuff and you read how little, I mean, subtext there even is, like there's no winks and nods here, right? It's all very direct line. And to me, I think this is just an employee who is, you know, really wanted to deliver to her boss, or a very competitive boss, and a boss who, you know, is results driven.
1: 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Well worth your subscription for Dan and all the great journalists doing work there on any number of sports. The Clippers put out a statement saying that they've done nothing wrong, essentially. I read the statement itself, Dan. It's very, if I may say, self-righteous for a situation as ridiculous as this. Who does it serve for them to continue to be loud and indignant about something that they clearly did wrong?
0: I wish I had an answer for that. I don't understand, you know, why they are still fighting in a way, you know, unless they truly believe that what they've done is within the rules. I can tell you, and I mean, and again, the evidence that's been presented certainly seems like they haven't. Right. Throughout the course of this last 12 months, when I've spoken to my sources in the Clippers organization, you know, they have repeatedly like denied, and not in a way that like my kid denies it when, you know, you see the candy bar wrapper at his feet and he tells you he didn't eat the chocolate. Right. Like not that kind of a denial, like real, like, no, like, I don't understand why they're doing this, in a way as if like they were accused of, you know, some event that happened in a different league. Like it was so ridiculous to them, right? And I think, I don't know if they back themselves into that corner so much now, where they feel still like they have to fight, where if they feel persecuted by the NBA and kind of, you know, they've used the word like targeted and witch hunt and stuff like that to describe this. You know, I think it's pretty obvious that they had an issue with the way the argument was presented by Pablo Torre. I think, you know, they've attacked sort of like around the edges, like, you know, him as a podcaster and not a journalist and different things like that. And they've been really forceful on all of this. I don't know though, you know, they don't have the right to appeal to the NBA. They do not have the right to arbitration with the NBA. I mean, they could sue the league, which would be a very Al Davis thing for them to do. But, you know, like for a team that generally speaking, like doesn't have the benefit of the doubt from the public, I don't know why they keep going down this road. No one wants to fight for them. You know what I mean? Not in that way. Like I have not gotten the sense, guys, in LA that there's like this big clamoring of people who feel like they've been wronged. The sense I got when I talked to fans is like the fans that believed them are upset that they believed them.
2: Let's talk about the trade with Toronto. All right, so the Raptors were going to give up Brandon Ingram, Grady Dick, two future unprotected first-round picks. Now there's a buzz that they may try to redo the deal. So can they redo the deal? Would the Clippers be willing to do that? Remember, the first-round picks that they are forfeiting start in 2029, so this would not affect these picks that they're getting from the Raptors. But is that trade still going to go as planned?

0: you know, there was some other more severe punishment levied. Like, that stuff didn't happen. It's not going to happen. You know, Kawhi Leonard is not subject specifically to any more monitoring or anything next year. He kind of gets to go about his business. I mean, his uncle can't represent him, right? Like, that's the biggest thing that can't happen. But everything else is just kind of like status quo, you know? And I think I don't know why Toronto would look at the situation other than perhaps they feel like they would have leverage now to make a better deal. But I'd say that's just not really how the NBA works, right? Like, these are people that, you know, in teams that may want to convene on a deal 6 months from now or 12 months from now, and you know, holding the Clippers up for fewer draft picks or for something like that, like today, would almost certainly come back to haunt them down the road, and wouldn't be like good business, and it wouldn't. So I think the trade will happen, but I mean, I think like this whole thing's a mess, right? And it will follow Kawhi Leonard in some way, shape, or form to Toronto. I would imagine he will be booed and different things like that. I think obviously, like with the Clippers, you know, they get a bunch of players, but now they are very, very incentivized to take those players and see if they can make different deals with them. Perhaps they can, you know, maybe you turn Brandon Ingram into one of the picks you lost. Maybe you can move things around like that way with some of the younger players are getting in this deal. You know, if Grady Dick figures things out, maybe they figure out a way to trade him. But like, you know, all of those players have to know that they're walking into a situation in which like they have no stability now either. So really unfortunate situation for everybody, but there's a lot of shrapnel here, right? Like for a report that functionally named five people, right? Kawhi Leonard, his uncle, Dennis Robertson, Gillian Zucker, Steve Ballmer, and Lawrence Frank, you know, there are countless that have been affected, not just fans, but like, you know, other employees, the players that have been involved in this trade, different agents involved in all of this stuff. Like, you know, there's real ripples here.
1: His latest piece on The Athletic for Clippers fans, NBA's cap circumvention punishment, an all too familiar shame. Dan, thank you for the time. We appreciate it.
0: Thank you for having me, guys.
1: That's Dan Wokey of The Athletic. Steve, if somebody took five first round picks, well, let's get to Martin first, because I'm way late on that, and then we'll talk more about this. Go ahead, Martin.
2: That's all right, because there's been nothing but action going on in this Boise State Oregon game. It's now tied 27 apiece. Boise State had the lead at the half. They just added a field goal to now tie it back up to 27 apiece. 8:15 left in the fourth quarter. So Oregon now going to have the ball first and 10 with about 8:45 left, again, like I said, in the fourth quarter. Texas and Texas State wrapping up now. Fifth ranked Longhorns with a 59-7 win over Texas State. 4 minutes left in the fourth quarter. Penn State with a 45-0 lead over Marshall. Rocco Becht with four touchdowns in Matt Campbell's Nittany Lion debut. 56-9, the margin between Tennessee and Furman, the 20th-ranked Volunteers in the lead. 7 minutes left in the fourth quarter there. Northern Illinois driving, but it's 33-0. Iowa over Northern Illinois, the 22nd-ranked Hawkeyes there with about 5 minutes left in the third quarter. Ball State and Ohio State, a big win for the Buckeyes, 63-3, the margin between third-ranked Georgia and Tennessee State. Josh Hoover threw four touchdown passes in his first start for the Hoosiers after he transferred from TCU, Indiana, 52-16 over North Texas. 13th-ranked Alabama beat East Carolina 48-0, 33-20 the score between 23rd-ranked Houston and Oregon State. Major League Baseball, top of the seventh inning, the Cubs lead the Marlins 6-4. Bottom of the ninth, it's a 9-3 lead for the Giants. Phillies with 3-0 lead over the Braves in the bottom of the second, and also in the bottom of the second, the Tigers with a 1-0 lead over the Guardians. Second and one now for Oregon as they're trying to drive down the field. But I tell you, boys, this has been a back-and-forth game. Boise State dominated the first 20 minutes or so, but Oregon woke back up, and now we'll see what they're able to do. They have the ball at their own 39-yard line. Fellas, back to you.
1: Thank you, Martin. We'll spend most of the last hour here with Steve Hartman, Buck Rising, hanging out here with you on college football, because a lot of fireworks in this lane.
3: Oh, Tiffin. And we got a big play. Oregon is going to get a score. Touchdown, Oregon.
1: Wow. Like I said, we got to get back to college football. Woo. But first, I got to remind

0: 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Terms do apply. So, a lot of college football talk left to do. Obviously, we'll keep you updated on the scores, but I want to get Steve Hartman's reaction to this entire Clippers story, because what an absolute damn mess. It's Fox Sports Radio.
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0: 7-9-1 last year. An awful against playoff team. So the headline this morning, Cowboys are true Super Bowl contenders. Okay. Coaching matters. Just in the NFC, do you think Brian Schottenheimer is going to outduel John Harbaugh, Sean McVay, Mike McDonald in Seattle? Do you Kyle Shanahan in San Francisco, Ben Johnson, Dan Campbell? Let's say he does. Then he goes to the AFC and has to outduel Sean Payton or Andy Reid or D'Amico Ryans or Jim Harbaugh or Mike Vrabel. I'm not anti-Brian Schottenheimer. He was surprising last year. But here are the coaches that Brian and the Cowboys beat. Aaron Glenn, a defensive coach, and the Jets didn't have an interception. Brian Daboll got fired. Dan Quinn's about to. He's the number one coach on the hot seat. Pete Carroll, whose last year in Vegas was an abject disaster. Andy Reid's worst Chiefs team in week 13. They were all beat up. And Nick Sirianni, who you know it and I know it and we all know it. We're kind of like, eh. All right, whatever. Dallas went 1-5-1 against playoff teams. Some of the losses were ugly. I like the Cowboys. But don't convince yourself that average meal you ate at the restaurant was great because it's better than what you cook at home. Like, I think the Cowboys are interesting. Let's be careful here about the...
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3: We have never needed promotion and relegation more in college football because there is no reason why Rutgers should be playing Big Ten football.
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6: The General of Degenerates has arrived. You ask me, what do you take away from the Raiders naming Kirk Cousins over Fernando Mendoza as the starting quarterback? This is a pure humiliation.

0: situation for the Raiders, and there's no other way to look at this. No other, unless you're wearing your Raider onesie, that's it, and your little Raider sippy cup. You don't spend a year intentionally losing like the Raiders did last year, tanking a season away, to get the top pick in the draft, the number one overall pick, Fernando Mendoza, and then discover, well, wait a minute, assembly required. No! No, there's no assembly required with the top pick in the draft. You're supposed to be, Mendoza's supposed to be a plug and play. Apparently, the plug wasn't included. They bought it on Temu. They should have bought it on Amazon. Bad job by them.
1: 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I want it all. 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

0: Talking with Dan Wokey of The Athletic about this Clippers punishment. He's Steve Hartman. I'm Buck Rising, hanging out here with you on this Fox Football Saturday, of which the football discourse will soon resume. But, Steve, this is a punishment unlike any we've ever seen. Five first-round picks are docked from the Clippers. The Clippers are also being fined an additional $30 million by the league. Steve Ballmer suspended for 1 year as the owner. Several other lieutenants suspended from the Clippers, several of whom you mentioned in our interview with Dan in the previous segment. Steve, if a league docked my team, and I get that basketball is not football, is not baseball, but if a league docked my team five consecutive first-round picks, 29, 30, 31, 32, 33, I would not watch my team anymore. There would be no point. I understand that Ballmer has money hand over fist, right? He could buy the league if he wanted to, and so a lot of the conversation in the lead-up to this was, will Steve Ballmer even accept a punishment handed down by the NBA, because God knows the NBA doesn't want anybody digging further and further into this salary cap circumvention story. But if you are a fan of this franchise, and I understand Clippers fans have a little bit of a tortured existence anyway, I just don't think you could possibly get me interested in this team for the foreseeable future. They have put them in a decade hole just by finding them these five first-round picks.
1: I'm not so sure about that. I'm not. And I'll tell you why, Buck. All right, let's remember exactly what went down. The $30 million, I mean, he's got that in his couch, right? The man is worth, according to Forbes, $159 billion. So if you take away the $30 million, now he's worth $158,970,000,000. So that doesn't change anything. I mentioned Gillian Zucker. She is a nightmare, and she deserves to be suspended without pay for honestly being so stupid to basically chronicle everything she did. This wasn't hearsay. This was all documented in emails. And then you got Lawrence Frank. He gets a 6-month suspension. Essentially, he was the whistleblower to save his own ass, is what happened there. So he only got the 6 months. But as far as losing these picks, again, if this trade with the Raptors goes through, they get Brandon Ingram, they get Grady Dick, and they get two future unprotected first-round picks. These are not affected by the five picks that are going to be taken away. The Clippers are a perennial team that's in that, you know, 4-9 seed in the Western Conference. And that means they're basically getting middle first-round picks over those 5 years. I don't think that's going to change. And if you were to look at all the first-round picks, players selected between, let's say,

0: 15 and 25 in the NBA draft. Take a look over the last 10, 15 years and identify how many of them are all-stars. Very few. So honestly, I don't think that any of this is going to have a real major effect moving forward for the Clippers. As Dan Wojcicki said, they could use a guy like Brandon Ingram and parlay that into more first-round picks. There's a way to recover those picks. Remember, they traded five first-round picks to get Paul George just to get Kawhi Leonard in the first place. And still, they were a team that was winning, you know, 45 to 50 games every single year. So I don't think this is really going to change the dynamic of the Clippers. I'm surprised, though, because when you think about it, when Adam Silver took over as commissioner, his biggest headache immediately was trying to get Donald Sterling out as the commissioner of the league. And not only did he get reprieve thanks to Steve Ballmer, who paid four times over market value, which, by the way, increased the value of every other team, he'd be very careful, because there's no doubt that Steve Ballmer has the resources. If you're really going to go after him, he could literally lay out every single owner in this league. He can find dirt on every one of them, because, as you said, he could literally buy the entire league and become the National Bomber Association. So I'm going to be very interested in how it plays out, but I do not think this is a death sentence for the Clippers on the court.
1: 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Adam Silver and his role, I don't want to say his role in all of this. Obviously, his role as commissioner of the NBA, and his role in the middle of this is handing down punishment to one of the league's clubs. But Adam Silver as commissioner, the Donald Sterling decision, the decision to oust Donald Sterling from the league, rightfully so, was viewed as one of the most popular decisions I can remember from or being made under a commissioner in quite some time. Commissioners not often publicly popular figures. Adam Silver was, at the start of his tenure, viewed very favorably. Steve, I don't know if anybody has taken more of a 180 as far as their popularity goes and as far as their efficacy goes then Adam Silver. I maintain that he's done as much damage to his league as any commissioner running a sport right now since Kathy Engelbert has been ousted at the WNBA. I wonder what you make of him as a figure and whether you think that he would have made this punishment if Pablo Torre didn't essentially force his hand these last 6 months.
0: Yeah, with all the paperwork tied to this incident, how the NBA had no clue about this is ridiculous. Again, with all due respect to Pablo Torre, who did a job to open this, it's all in black and white. Again, you're not even working with hearsay. It's literally laid out in front of you. Here's the thing about the commissioner of the NBA. He has sided with the players 100% of the time. The reason the NFL is the strongest professional league in the world is that the commissioner and the owners still control the league. The players are well compensated because the revenue goes up and they are getting huge amounts of money and now more and more guaranteed contracts. But Adam Silver, in an effort to be on the players' side, continues to make decisions against the owners that are paying him. Okay? So none of this makes sense on how he has been able to retain his position when he constantly sides with the players over the owners. So this is the doozy, though. So where we go from here, we'll have to see.
1: We will indeed see. We'll get back to college football here in just a second. We've got a number of scores to update you on and to get you ready for LSU Clemson. Stick around. It's Fox Sports Radio.
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2: These guys are sick, man.
3: Charles Barkley making the announcement that this is going to be his last year on Inside the NBA. He's going to retire alongside Ernie Johnson. And I know Barkley has threatened retirement before. I know he's talked about it. But in the old adage, this time he means it. I really do. Because we talked about this when ESPN got it, that we knew Inside the NBA was going to continue. Don't worry, it's not going anywhere. It's going to continue. But with a new home, it's just not going to be the same, right? We thought, like, you know, when I went to Syracuse and I had the best 4 years there, and I went home after college. I went back to New York and Staten Island in New York City, and I was like, yeah, but I couldn't wait to go back there and be back hanging out with my friends. Was not the same the second time around, right? The first time for Inside the NBA TNT, the show of record for the NBA for the better part of the past 20 years. You knew it was, but ESPN, I knew it was going to be different. It wasn't going to be received the same. They weren't going to be able to do the same things. It was just going to be different, and they were just going to let this go as long as the guys wanted to continue to do the show, and eventually they would back off it. Last year, what happened? ESPN buried the show a lot. We barely saw them at all. It did not go how they wanted. Did not go how they thought. They thought, hey, we'll keep it together. We'll keep it going one more year. And after last year, I think they're all done. So I'm pretty sure that Inside the NBA will go into the pantheon of great shows and be retired overall at the end of this year. Or they'll have some sort of rebirth if Shaq wants to stay with Kenny Smith, whoever wants
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12: Here's a ground ball toward the middle. That's going to be stopped by Clement. Back in, flip to the shortstop. Velasquez on to first. Double play of the season.
10: Now, let's head to the ballpark. Here's the voice of the Columbus Clippers, Ryan Mitchell.

0: It's a beautiful day for a ball game. Tonight from Huntington Park here in Columbus, it is game five of the six-game series between the Iowa Cubs and your Columbus Clippers. Hi, I'm Bob McElligott in for Ryan Mitchell tonight. The Clippers have had great success so far in this series. In fact, they have taken three of the first four games, and that includes a big win here last night over the Iowa Cubs. It was a game that was tight until it got late, and that's when the Clippers really broke that game open. They used the long ball to get things started, and then they just added to it. Talking about the long ball, it was Diane Freese who got things going. First time this year that he has hit a home run off a left-hander. He does that in the third inning of the ball game, and he puts the Clippers on top. They take a 2-1 lead there. They would never allow another run to the Iowa Cubs. In the seventh inning, they really started to pour it on. Blake Perkins comes up with a big hit, and that drives home a run. And they weren't done. Alphonso Rosario was able to get a double down the line. He brings home a couple of runs with that. And following that, Milan Tolentino just put the icing on the cake with an RBI single, scoring Cody Huff. The Clippers go on to win the game by the final score of 7-1. As I said, they take the lead in this series, and they've got a chance to do something pretty special if they can pick up a couple more wins here. But you have to take them one at a time, and they'll try to get this one tonight after putting seven runs and nine hits on the board here last evening. Pitching matchup for tonight, it's Andrew Wantz that'll make the start for the Iowa Cubs. He's got a 2-1 record and a 4.38 earned run average. So he's been having a good season with the Iowa Cubs. And here's a guy that's really had a good season for the Columbus Clippers. He has done whatever they have asked him to do, and that is Trenton Denholm. He has been a starter. Then he has been the reliever in a piggyback situation. Now he's back to being a starter on a regular basis. And because he has gotten into games where he was in a piggyback situation, he got a chance to win a lot, and he has won a lot. 9-5 is his record. His earned run average just under 5, and he's averaging about 3.5 strikeouts per game. So Denholm has been very consistent for the Clippers, and he looks to be very consistent here again tonight against the Iowa Cubs. I'm sure this Cubs offense is really looking to break out against the Clippers, but they've been looking to do that throughout the course of the week, and all they've been able to do is pick up one victory so far. So the Clippers are looking to win another here tonight at Huntington Park. It is a beautiful Saturday evening, and the first pitch is coming your way right after this.
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0: The Clippers and the Iowa Cubs continuing their series here at Huntington Park tonight. 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For the Iowa Cubs, Ben Cowles is playing at second base. He'll lead things off. Third baseman Owen Miller bats second. Then it's the catching Owen Ayers. Chaz McCormick is in the cleanup spot, batting fourth and playing in left field. Kevin Alcantara is the right fielder. He's batting fifth. Greg Jones in the sixth spot. The DH, Jackson Clough, is playing at shortstop. He's batting seventh, followed by first baseman Austin Wins, and Justin Dean plays center field, and that rounds out the order for the Iowa Cubs. Well, today, it has turned out to be a pretty good day as Trenton Denholm takes the mound for the Columbus Clippers, a 9-5 record. He also has a save. I mentioned he's pitched a lot in relief this year, so he's been asked to do it all. 100

12 and a third innings, 125 hits, 31 walks, and 111 strikeouts. That is a great ratio for Trenton Denholm, who has been around the plate all season long. And he is set and ready to go to pitch the Bend Cows here this evening to get this game underway. Cows, the right-handed hitter, settles into the batter's box. Denholm into his windup. The first pitch of the game is taken for called strike one, and we are underway. Cows hitting 251 on the year with 8 home runs and 54 runs batted in. Denholm's next pitch, and this one is popped up down the right side. Kyle Manzardo chasing, and he makes an over-the-shoulder grab with the back to the infield right on the foul line for out number one. That is great range being shown by Kyle Manzardo, and a nice glove tap there by Blake Perkins, the right fielder, who couldn't get over there. But Manzardo took care of business, just letting that one drop right over the shoulder and into the glove. So just two pitches and one out here in the top half of the first inning. Looking at the Clippers defense, Velasquez in left, Watson in center, Perkins in right. Tolentino playing at third with Frias at shortstop. Turner at second, Manzardo at first, and Cooper Engle doing the catching. First pitch is in for a called strike one to Owen Miller, the third baseman of the Iowa Cubs. Batting 294, 7 home runs, 59 runs batted in. Good job by Denholm to get out in front even more with a swing and a miss on a good cutter. So the count is 0-2, one away. And here comes the next offering from Denholm, and this one is called a ball. Cooper Engle thought about challenging. You could just see it. But he opted not to make that call. One ball and two strikes. They set up on the outside corner, the 1-2. That one sails inside. So that one got away, quite simply. It was a sinker, but didn't have the sink to it. It had run to it, to the inside part of the plate on the right-handed hitter. Two balls, two strikes to count. 2-2 pitch, popped him up into shallow right field. Perkins is there, and he makes the catch. And they're quickly two gone here in the first inning. So a couple of fly balls to get things started. Weather conditions today here at Huntington Park. Well, it's clear for the most part. A couple of clouds in the sky, but 79 degrees at game time. Game time conditions being brought to you by the Ohio Lottery. So it's much cooler today than it has been the first couple of days of this series. First pitch is swung on and missed by Owen Ayers. Ayers is doing the catching tonight. Here's the next offering to him. Lays off, but he takes a strike on the outside corner. So the count is quickly 0-2. Trenton Denholm back into the windup. And the pitch, and that one skips low in the dirt. Not a bad pitch. It was a curveball. Just didn't have enough momentum to get all the way to the plate. One and two the count. Engle sets up inside. The pitch is swung on and hit in the air down the left side. On the run, Ralphie Velasquez, and Velasquez will not be able to get there as it falls in foul territory. Well, Ralphie had a long way to go. He almost made it, but not quite. So Ayers is able to stay alive as the count holds at 1-2. Ayers being a left-handed hitter, the outfield is playing him to pull, and Ralphie Velasquez is all the way over in left center field. That's why he could not get to that ball. Now time requested by Ayers just as Denholm looked as though he was about to go into his windup. Always a cat-and-mouse game between pitcher and hitter. Hitter trying to get an advantage if he can't disrupt the rhythm of the pitcher. Denholm back to the plate.

0: And this one is swung on and foul tipped. It went in and out of the glove of Cooper Engle. So once again, Ayers able to stay alive. Two outs, nobody on. Here in the top of the first inning. The next pitch, fouled out of play down the left side. So Ayers just will not go away. He's doing a very nice job of just fouling off pitches, staying alive. That count holding at 1-2. Once again, the pitch, a high chopper toward the second baseman. Turner backs up to take it on the grass. Throws to first base, a little bit low, but Kyle Manzardo was able to handle it, and the out is recorded. That caps off a clean 1-2-3 inning brought to you by Moo Moo Express Car Wash. The Cubs go down in order. The Clippers are coming to bat here in the first.
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0: Well, the starting pitcher is Andrew Wentz for the Iowa Cubs. He is 4-1 on the year with a 5.40 earned run average. 60 innings pitched, 65 hits allowed, 35 walks, and 61 strikeouts for him throughout the course of the year. He has worked as a starter and as a reliever, of course, making the start tonight. Here's the Clippers lineup. Cooper Engle, the catcher, leads off, followed by right fielder Blake Perkins and the center fielder Khalil Watson. Batting cleanup, Kyle Manzardo, who's at first. The left fielder, Ralphie Velasquez, bats fifth, followed by third baseman Milan Tolentino. The bottom third of the order, shortstop Diane Frias, followed by designated hitter Dom Nunez, and the second baseman Tyrese Turner rounds out the order for the Clippers here tonight. Clippers able to set down the Cubs 1-2-3 in the top half of the inning. So Andrew Wentz is ready to go to work. His last start was on August 27th against Omaha. He did not factor into that decision, although he did throw five scoreless innings, allowing three hits with two walks and three strikeouts. Threw 71 pitches in that outing, 43 for strikes. Cooper Engle leading things off, and the first pitch to him is high for ball one. Cooper Engle hitting .293 coming into play tonight, 18 home runs and 63 runs batted in. Wentz back to the plate, and this one is hit well toward left center field. On the run is Dean, and he will not get it. It's gone. A home run for Cooper Engle, his 19th of the year. Opposite field shot, and the Clippers lead it 1-0. Boy, Cooper Engle found something he could handle right there. It was a fastball. It was down. It was a little bit toward the outer part of the plate, and he just went with it. And he stung it hard at 101 miles per hour, putting it on that grassy bank out there in left center field. Here's Blake Perkins, and he takes the first pitch for a called strike one. Perkins, a .246 hitter for the Clippers. Three home runs and 11 runs batted in on the year for him. Next pitch, swung on, line drive into right field, base hit. That one just got by the glove of the first baseman, Austin Wins. And it's back-to-back hits for the Clippers to get things started here against Andrew Wentz. Well, Blake Perkins moved up in the lineup in last night's game. He actually batted leadoff last night. And when you get Perkins there, he's a switch hitter. So if you

get a lefty, which the Cubs have plenty of, you can actually kind of have a right-handed hitter in there because he will switch around. Instead of starting the game with four straight left-handed hitters, as we saw early in the series, Khalil Watson fouls the first pitch out of play down the left side for strike one. Watson playing in center field tonight, batting 246 on the year. He's got 17 home runs and 51 runs batted in. He's done a great job in this Clippers outfield this year. Also has spent some time with the parent Cleveland Guardians. No balls and a strike to him right now. Wance from the stretch, the pitch. And this one stays off the plate outside. Count evens at one ball and one strike. Cooper Engle with the leadoff home run. Blake Perkins with a single to follow. Perkins now leads away from first. Wance is ready. Long look to first now, the 1-1 pitch. And that one stays high for a ball. Tried to go with a changeup and left it up in the zone. Actually, on that kind of pitch, he's lucky he didn't dip down into the zone because that could have been trouble. Two balls and a strike. And now Wance steps off the pitching rubber, goes down the back of the mound, grabs the rosin bag for just a moment. Khalil Watson settles back in, the 2-1 pitch to him. Swing and a miss. Just a cut fastball that time, a little bit of movement on it. And Watson could not get the bat on it. Here's a turn in the throw to first. Perkins dives back safely. Count on the batter is 2-2. And Perkins is a threat to run. There's no doubt about that. That's why Wance wants to keep him close at first. The pitch swung on and chopped foul toward the first base dugout. 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Swing and a miss. That's strike three. Down goes Watson, and there's one away in the inning. Well, the only Clipper on the injured list is the right-handed pitcher Andrew Walters. And he has spent a fair amount of time on the list this year. So that is your injury report, brought to you by Mount Carmel. And here is Kyle Manzardo. Manzardo playing at first base, already made a nice defensive play in this game as he watches pitch number one sail outside for a ball. Manzardo with the Clippers this year, batting 308, five home runs, 26 runs batted in. He has spent the bulk of the season in Cleveland. Right around the trade deadline, he was sent down to the Clippers. Throw to first base. Again, Blake Perkins dives back ahead of the tag. One out, one on, one run in. Clippers with the early 1-0 lead thanks to the solo home run by Cooper Engle. Wance to the plate. Pitch is swung on, loop toward left field. That'll be a base hit. That's a great job by Manzardo. It was a changeup. He was able to keep his hands back. Just got the ball off the end of the bat enough to float it over the infield and drop it in front of the outfielder. So three hits in the inning for the Clippers. They've got runners at first and second. And here comes Ralphie Velasquez. Ralphie, who leads the Clippers with 21 home runs on the year, 277 batting average, 59 runs batted in. First pitch to him, swing and a miss. That is strike one. Wance started him with a sinker, and Ralphie just did swing over top of it. No balls and one strike. Next pitch drops inside. That was a changeup again. Blake Perkins doing everything he can to get the attention of the pitcher. Dancing off that second base bag. Being held on at second, but not as tightly as you are at first. Here's a swing and a miss.
And the count is now.

0: A 1-2. That was another changeup that Ralphie was out in front of. Not willing to give him a fastball so far. 1-2 pitch. Called strike 3 on the outside corner. There was the fastball. And it caught him looking. There are two gone. That'll bring up the third baseman, Milan Tolentino. It's great to have a lead in the first inning. Don't get me wrong. But when you have two guys on base and some of your better hitters coming to the plate, you'd really like to build upon that lead. See if Tolentino can do that. Left-handed hitter taking the first pitch low for 1. Tolentino is batting just .237 on the year, but he's got 19 home runs, and last night he drove in his 70th run of the year. Tolentino, fantastic defensively. Again, the home run numbers, RBI numbers, both very good. Next pitch high and outside for 1. That .237 average, you would think if he could consistently be a .250, .260 hitter, he can help a major league team. You consider the amount of runs that a player like this saves in the field. That also counts. 2-0 pitch. Inside and way inside. Tolentino able to get that back leg out of the way before getting hit. So the count is 3-0. Andrew Wance is on the verge of loading the bases here. That is not what's in his game plan. See if Tolentino is tempted to swing on 3-0. It'll depend on the pitch, I'm sure. They set up right down the middle. That's where he throws it, and it is taken for a called strike. No need to go after that pitch, especially with two outs. Force him to throw the strike. Now he has. And now again, it's still a very good hitter's count. 3-1, 2 outs, 2 men on. 1 run in. And the pitch is swung on and popped up. Shallow left field. Going out is the third baseman, Owen Miller. He'll give way to the shortstop, and then putting the brakes on and lunging backwards to make the catch was Jackson Clough. And that's the final out of the inning. Well, it turned out not to be very easy for the Iowa Cubs, but they do get out of it, only giving up 1 run on 3 hits. Cooper Engle's solo home run has the Clippers leading the Iowa Cubs 1-0.
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0: Trenton Denholm has a run to work with now as he goes back to the mound in the top half of the second inning. Clippers with the 1-0 advantage. 4, 5, and 6 hitters coming to the plate for the Iowa Cubs. Chaz McCormick will lead the way. First pitch to him. is hit high in the air toward right field. Going back is Blake.

0: Perkins. He's at the wall, and that one is gone. Shaz McCormick picking up his 13th home run of the year. That ties the game at one. It was a curveball. He actually got it when it was low in the zone, but he just took it to right field and got it out of the ballpark. The short porch over there in right field helping out Chaz McCormick. Kevin Alcantara will bat now. Alcantara, 269 hitter, 19 homers and 50 runs batted in. The first pitch is a changeup that stays inside for ball one. Next pitch to him, fouled straight back to the screen. Next pitch, that one just missed, a little bit low. It was a sinker. And it did just that, especially late in its flight to the plate. Here's a 2-1 pitch. Alcantara hits it on the ground to third base. Scooped up by Tolentino, who sets his feet and throws across the infield in time for the out. So with one gone, the designated hitter of the Iowa Cubs, Greg Jones, comes to the plate. Greg Jones hitting just 188 with two home runs and six runs batted in. First pitch to him is in for a called strike one. Denholm from the windup. Misses a little high and outside. Here comes the 1-1 pitch. Swing and a miss. It's 1-2. Greg Jones began the season in the Milwaukee Brewers organization. And in 40 games with Nashville, he was great. Earned some opportunities in Milwaukee, but since coming to the Cubs in Iowa, hasn't been so good. This time he grounds one to second base, but Tyrese Turner, by the time he gets it and throws to first, the speedy Greg Jones beats it out. So he turned that into a single. Wasn't hit very hard. And then Jones had to move to his right in addition to that. Has to make the backhanded play. Now you're throwing across your body. The throw pulls Manzardo off the base, but even if it's dead on, I don't know that they get him anyway. First pitch to Jackson Clough, and he hits it into right field. A good job by Blake Perkins. He got a good jump on that ball moving right to make the catch. So that is an out, and that would be out number two. Line drive shot. But Jackson Clough is out. That'll bring up Austin Wins. Austin Wins playing at first base tonight. Right-handed hitter facing Trenton Denholm. First pitch, taking four strike over the outside corner. The runner at first, Jones, was bluffing a steal. 188 hitter is what Austin Wins is right now with no home runs and one run batted in. Two outs, one man on. The pitch swung on, hit in the air to right field again. Perkins is on the spot, makes the catch, and the side is retired. So Iowa is able to tie the game. They get one run on two hits. One of them a solo home run by Chaz McCormick. And as we go to the bottom of the second, it's a 1-1 game.
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7: Clippers in a 1-1 tie as they come to the plate here in the bottom half of the second inning, bottom third of the order coming up for the Clippers. Dian Frias, the shortstop, will lead the way. Frias, a switch hitter, is batting left-handed. In the first pitch, he takes it a little bit low for ball one. Dian Frias, his numbers don't jump off the page. 207 batting average, but 7 home runs and 33 runs batted in. 1-0. Swung on, line shot, and it's right at the second baseman, Ben Cowles. So Frias doesn't wind up with a hit there, but he hit the ball squarely. Just happened to be right at somebody. That brings up the designated hitter, Dom Nunez. Boy, for Dom, it's been a tough season just to get into the lineup. Dom Nunez is one of 3 catchers on the Clippers roster right now. For a good portion of the season, he was one of 4 catchers. First pitch to him is taken for strike. So getting into games has been one of the biggest challenges for him this year. Batting just 165, 2 home runs, 11 runs batted in. Here comes the 0-1 pitch, and it's high. Now, Dom, earlier in the year, they would put him at first base to let him get into more games, play first base, act as a designated hitter. So there were some more opportunities. But some of that has dried up. 1-1 pitch taken for a called strike. Since the arrival of Ralphie Velasquez from AA and Kyle Manzardo from the big leagues, getting a spot at first is much tougher these days. The 1-2. Taken for a ball. Same is true with the DH role. Because you've got those guys. If one of them's not playing at first base, he could DH. Velasquez is playing in left tonight. That opens the designated hitter spot. And your catchers with Cooper Engel and Cody Huff. Again, for Dom, he's kind of been the odd man out. Bounces one foul down the right side. But he's a veteran player. And he knows how to handle himself. He's a good leader, a good guy to look up to in the clubhouse. 2-2 is the count on him here. The next pitch, he checks his swing, but it's a called strike 3. And for Andrew Wance, that's his 3rd strikeout of the game. Game tied at 1. Tyrese Turner is coming to the plate. If you're listening today in your car or truck, please remember to buckle your safety belt. This message being brought to you by the Ohio Department of Public Safety. If you're not buckled up, what's holding you back? Tyrese Turner taking the first pitch outside for ball 1. Turner picked up his first AAA hit in last night's game. He's batting just 167 since his arrival from AA Akron. No home runs and 1 run batted in. Next pitch, big curveball, and it drops on the outside corner. Clippers took a 1-0 lead in the bottom of the first inning. The Iowa Cubs immediately even things in the top of the second.

0: it away. The infield plays the switch hitter who's batting left-handed to pull. 2-2 pitch. Inside and high, ball three. Andrew Wance trying to avoid a two-out walk here. So Turner should be looking for a good pitch. Three ball, two strike pitch on the way. Swung on and hit foul just beyond the first base dugout. Well, he got that sweeper again. We'll see if Wance even considers trying to get a fastball across the plate. 3-2. That's inside, ball four. He did not go to the fastball. He went to the sinker. That's the first walk that he has issued. Back to the top of the order we go. Cooper Engle will be the batter. Cooper homered his first time up. He now has 19 on the year. Turner leads away from first. He's got good speed. The first pitch, he stays put, and the pitch is high and outside for ball one. One ball and no strikes. Wance turns and throws to first base, and Turner is picked off. Well, it was a good, quick move. And they get Turner leaning slightly towards second base. And so that ends the bottom half of the second inning. Clippers get no runs. They're still tied with the Cubs at one run apiece.
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0: Well, if you're watching us on Clippers TV tonight, there is a parrot in the stands here at Huntington Park. I'm not talking about Crash, who's one of the mascots for the Clippers. I mean a real honest-to-goodness parrot flying around, which seems to be odd, but they caught it. I wonder what the parrot had to say about that. Justin Dean leading things off, and Trenton Denholm misses with the first pitch down low for ball one. I can honestly tell you I've never seen that before. Every day you come to the ballpark, you might see something you've never seen before. That now rings true for me tonight. Dean fouls one back. Count is 1-1 on him. Justin Dean, a 205 hitter, three homers and 34 runs batted in. He is very quick. Any ground ball, you have to be perfect in your fielding and throwing. And here is a ground ball. It's fielded by Manzardo. He throws it to Denholm, covering, and a safe call at first. as Trenton Denholm didn't get his foot on the bag. And that's exactly what I was talking about.

0: Justin Dean hustles up that line, and as soon as Denholm has to get over and cover, it's got to be perfect. The throw for Manzardo has to be perfect. Denholm has to find the bag. First of all, Manzardo, he got handcuffed by the ball. It hit him on the heel of the glove and kind of rolled up his arm. So it wasn't clean to begin with. And then Trenton tried to get to the bag, and as he was receiving the ball, he was looking for the bag with his right foot, and he just missed the bag. So it's a leadoff single. There goes the runner on the first pitch, which is taken low for a ball. The throw to second, not in time. So Justin Dean takes an infield single and essentially turns it into a double by stealing on the very first pitch. And now there's a runner in scoring position for the Iowa Cubs. Ben Cowles is at the plate. First pitch to him was high. The next pitch is low. And a challenge coming from Cooper Engle.
1: The catcher is challenging the pitch.
0: This is our first challenge of the game. Cooper Engle's usually pretty good at this, and he continues to be.
1: The pitch was a strike. Columbus retains their two challenges.
0: Pitch is a strike. That's a great job by Cooper Engle. There are points in the game where you just need something to go your way. And after an infield single and a stolen base and a 1-0 count, you need something to go your way. And it did. Next pitch, swinging a foul tip. So the count is now 1-2. This half inning will check the International League out-of-town scoreboard. 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Pitch to him, fouls it off. Buffalo is at home taking on Worcester tonight. They are in the top of the seventh inning. The Bisons are leading by the score of 2-1. Top of the fifth inning, Lehigh Valley and Scranton-Wilkes-Barre are tied at 3 runs apiece. Denholm long looked to second. His pitch to the plate again is fouled off. Rochester coming into play tonight, tied with Scranton-Wilkes-Barre atop the International League for the second half title. That's what everybody is chasing right now. Rochester is leading at Syracuse 2-1 in the bottom of the fourth inning. Got Scranton-Wilkes-Barre and Rochester tied at the top. Indianapolis is 1 game back. Worcester and St. Paul are 2 games out. Here's the next pitch. It's up and in. Jacksonville playing at Norfolk, top of the fourth inning there. And the Jumbo Shrimp leads 5-3. Durham and Memphis, a 0-0 game in the bottom of the third inning. St. Paul is up on Omaha, 1-0 in the bottom of the third. Next pitch fouled off again. Top of the third in Gwinnett. The Charlotte Knights have built themselves a 3-0 lead over the Stripers. Top of the second inning in Toledo, Indianapolis and the Toledo Mudhens are already tied at 3 runs apiece. And they're headed to the bottom of the first in Nashville. Louisville did not score in the top of the first. Here's a pitch, swing and a miss, throw to third, runner going, and they got him. What a tag by Milan Tolentino. And it's a good throw by Cooper Engle, too, but Tolentino had a run to the bag, make the catch and the tag all in one motion. And that turns into a double play. A much-needed one at that. Wow, what a great job as Cooper Engle gunned that ball to third. So Cowles, he just kept on battling and battling. But he finally lost the battle after 8 pitches. First pitch to Owen Miller is called a strike. For Trenton Denholm, believe it or not, that's only his first strikeout of the night. Next pitch, swung on, bounced toward third, and Tolentino lets it go foul. He was charging it, and he would have gone to get it if he could have gotten there. But the wise play was to do exactly what he did, let it go. He couldn't get there. Couldn't get there in time. You know, if you can charge it and get to it while it's fair and make the play, that's all fine, well, and good. But if you're not going to be able to make the play, just let it go foul.

0: Next pitch stays high for a ball. Two outs, nobody on. A ball and two strikes on Owen Miller. Denholm's pitch swung on, grounded toward the middle. Diving attempt by the shortstop, Frias, but it's under his glove and into left center field. That is a two-out single. One of those situations where you have a bit of a shift on because you're expecting the batter to pull the ball, and then when he hits it up the middle, you've got a lot further to go as a shortstop to make the play. That'll bring up Owen Ayers. Ayers, the catcher, is 0 for 1. He bounced out to the second baseman. Tyrese Turner is first time up. First pitch, he fouls back to the screen for strike one. Well, Denholm is getting into a long inning with pitches here. A lot of it, that 8-pitch at bat to Ben Cowles before striking him out. Next pitch stays high and outside. That's pitch number 43 for Trenton. And we're playing in the top half of the third inning. There are two outs and a runner on. Next pitch hit high in the air down the left side. Ralphie Velasquez moving toward the line, and the Clippers left fielder makes the catch for the final out of the inning. No runs on two hits, a man left on base after two and a half. It's the Clippers one and the Cubs one.
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0: Ah, the fans are settled in here on a Saturday night at Huntington Park. It's already been a great day here in Columbus. The Buckeyes winning the season opener. Commanding win over Ball State early this afternoon. Now Clippers Baseball tonight. It's hard to beat that doubleheader. Actually, the Columbus Crew is playing just down the street as well. So if you can't find your sport in Columbus today, you're not a really big fan. Cooper Engel at the plate, and he takes a curveball for a called strike one. Cooper was at the plate when Tyrese Turner was picked off first base last inning. Pitch is swung on, line drive, and a leaping catch by the second baseman, Ben Cowles, takes away what looked to be a hit. Well, that was great timing on the leap for Cowles. Well, Engel hit that one right on the screws. But Cowles, full extension. Sometimes you just have to tip the cap to the defender, and for Ben Cowles, tip it. Blake Perkins at the plate. Takes curveball low. Perkins had a base hit his first time up. He singled.

0: through the right side. The next pitch to him, and that's a curveball that catches the outside corner. So the way they play Blake Perkins, they do play him to pull. But again, they've got to respect his speed. So Owen Miller, the third baseman, he's off the line, but he's even with the bag. The 1-1 pitch. Checks his swing, does Perkins, and takes it in the dirt. Now, when you play like that, with the third baseman playing in, you've got the shortstop shifted up the middle. If you hit a ball hard right toward that shortstop position, many times you can get it through because there's not enough reaction time by the third baseman. But here it's a ground ball to first base, and Austin Wynn scoops it, goes to the bag, and there are two outs. But what happens on those plays is as soon as there are two strikes, the third baseman backs up, and then that takes that away anyhow. Then he has more time to range laterally. Austin Wynn didn't have to range anywhere. The ball was hit right to him. Here's Khalil Watson now with two outs and nobody on base. Watson is 0-for-1. He struck out his first time up. Pitch is taken high for ball one. Watson 17 home runs on the year. Along with 51 runs batted in. He taps it back to the mound. Wance will run toward first. The underhand toss will cap off a 1-2-3 inning as the Clippers go down in order. We move on to the fourth here at Huntington Park. It's the Clippers 1 and the Cubs 1.
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0: 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Feed it. 1-1 game. Another pitcher's duel is what it has shaped up to be here through the first three innings. And we've seen a lot of that the last couple of nights. Now, you look at last night's score, 7-1. You wouldn't think that was a pitcher's duel, but it was for a while. It was a 2-1 game for a while in favor of the Clippers, and then they were able to break it open late. Chaz McCormick, he's responsible for the one Iowa run. He homered his first time up. Home run to right field off Trent Denholm, and the pitch is swung on and hit the right field again. This one slicing toward the line, and it's a fair ball off the wall. Blake Perkins gets it and fires it in. And McCormick is upset with himself because he just missed a second homer. Well, I'll tell you, that was a changeup, and he waited on it. Nothing but a long single. Perkins watching that ball intently. He knew he couldn't get there, but it just does hit the 318 mark. And I mean, it hit the numbers. Another foot and a half higher. That ball's out of here. I wonder if he started his own.

run trot before he realized it came off the wall. Either way, he was going to have a hard time getting a double on that ball. Kevin Alcantara at the plate. He's 0 for 1. He grounded out the third his first time up, and he takes a pitch low for ball one. Alcantara, tall, lanky, right-handed hitter. Runner going. The pitch is swung on and fouled out of play, so back to first goes McCormick. One ball and one strike. Kevin Alcantara has been up and down between the Chicago Cubs and the Iowa Cubs this year. Runner not going. The pitch is low and outside. He was recalled on May 23rd, optioned back on June 9th, recalled June 29th, optioned again in late July. Then he was recalled again on August 3rd. So this has not been your normal developmental season for Kevin Alcantara. Next pitch, swing and a miss. Good changeup by Denholm. Take a look at Alcantara's big league stats with the Chicago Cubs. 25 at-bats, a .239 average, a home run, and six runs batted in. You know, you could argue he's one of the guys that has accomplished everything he can at AAA, but is just having a tough time getting to the big leagues and sticking in the big leagues. Tossed to first, and McCormick is back safely. He's only 24 years old, though. So I think sometimes you see guys like this and you go, well, you know, they're big picks and they should get there and stick there. Here's a runner going and another foul ball. The one thing that they would like him to do is cut down on the strikeouts. Cubs feel if he can cut down on those strikeouts, then the power that he has, he will show at the major league level. Count on him here is two balls and two strikes. Denholm from the belt, the pitch. Swing and a foul tip, and that one hit the glove of Cooper Engel. That's the second time that a ball has hit his glove, and he hasn't been able to squeeze it. And I'm not saying it's his fault. Sometimes it just happens. Sometimes somebody foul tips it, and it just goes right into the pocket of the glove. Other times, it'll, you know, hit the finger, hit the heel. Next pitch stays just a little bit high, and the count is full 3-2. So McCormick, who has been running twice already, you would think he might do it again. He does not have to go on a 3-2 pitch with only or with nobody out, but he could. And Denholm's thinking the same thing. He throws to first base and almost threw it away. Good save there by Manzardo to reach across the runner and make the catch. Three and two the count. Alcantara waiting for the payoff pitch. Runner does go. The pitch is fouled back again. So McCormick has to retrace his steps. He's getting his sprints in, I'll tell you that.

3-2 the count. Does McCormick go on back-to-back pitches? I don't think he does. No, he does not. And the pitch is inside ball four. He won't need to go because he will walk to second base. The first two batters have reached base now. And that's going to bring up Greg Jones. Well, Greg Jones had an infield single his first time up. There's a meeting at the mound as Trent Denholm is tying his shoe, and Cooper Engel goes out there to talk to him while he does that. Milan Tolentino also came over from third, but everybody goes back to their positions now.